0: A leisurely ride through the English countryside with plenty of good food and wine.
1: Yes, should I looking forward to this exhibition, too? Yes, I was always something of a railway buff.
2: Really? Mm.
1: Yes, I've collected platform tickets for years, you know.
2: Platform tickets have gone up in price, haven't they?
1: Oh, yes, but you can still get your money's worth. There's a longer wait between trains. Hello, Lennox Brown.
3: Hello, this is Mr. Clouston at Euston. I'm the exhibition organiser.
1: Oh, hello, Mr. Clouston. Yes, everything going smoothly?
3: Well, the exhibition's doing very well, but I'm a bit concerned about this afternoon's trip to Darlington. I'm afraid I have qualms.
1: Oh, you can get tablets for that, you know. Travel sickness pills, you'll be all right.
3: No. Is this engine you've sent us to pull the train?
1: Hmm?
3: Are you sure it's right for the purpose?
1: Oh, yes. It may seem a little unorthodox, but, I mean, that's part of the attraction, isn't it? You know, it was a very high-level decision.
3: Oh, well, then I suppose we must accept it. We are having to adapt the engine.
1: That is the engine to yours, Mr. Clifton.
2: What was that about?
1: Oh, some chap at Euston fussing about using the old steam engine. They're used to diesel, of course. I had to be firm, you know.
2: Right.
1: Well, I think an early lunch is called for. And I can have a little nap this afternoon before we go down to Euston.
4: Sorry I'm late back from lunch, sir, but there was a bit of trouble in the canteen. Mr. Wilkins upset that new manageress.
1: Oh, really, Mildred?
4: Yeah. He said he didn't like the look of her dumplings.
2: What did she say?
4: She said she didn't like his sauce. Here, I wondered if I could have the afternoon off, sir. It's me mum's birthday today, and I want to buy her some tights.
2: Ooh, that'll be a surprise for her.
4: Yeah, she's expecting a tea service.
1: Yes, well, if your work is up to date, Mildred, I think we can just stretch a point there.
4: Oh, everything's in hand, sir. They confirmed that jet engine was delivered to Euston.
1: Good, well, then, if you could... Jet engine? Houston?
2: Mildred, I told you to send it to Houston.
4: Well, Houston. What's the difference?
2: About 4,000 miles. Houston's in Texas.
1: Good grief. They'll use that jet on the Darlington train. No wonder they've had to adapt it. It's intended for a space rocket.
2: And they'll think we told them to use it on the train. What are we going to do?
1: Do? Well, we're going down to Houston and stop them. That's what we're going to do. I mean, the train's due to leave in 10 minutes.
2: Yes.
1: The whole thing's on TV.
5: Well, viewers, as you've probably gathered, this is Forth Robinson here, and I'm at Euston Station for the Great British Rail Exhibition. Today's highlight will be the departure of a rather special train from London to Darlington. But while the Prime Minister and the other VIPs are boarding it, let's look at some other attractions. In the buffet, there's a display of 19th century buns and rock cakes, as indeed there is every day. And in the travel centre, there's a collection of railway art, including several studies of British Rail porters in the still life section. And beside me here, you can see one of British Rail's new posters. It's urging southern region commuters not to pick flowers off the hedges while the train is in motion. And now I see the Darlington train is ready to leave. Everyone's safely aboard and the guard raises his flag. But watch this. Two bowler-hearted men are running across the platform, shouting, and they've vaulted the barrier, and now one's being chased by the railway police. Aha! And they've grabbed him by the buffers. And the other's climbed on the roof of the train and seems to be shouting, the engine, but the guard has waved his flag and the train's about to leave. That's already left. One could almost say it shot off like a rocket.
6: More dramatic news from British Rail. A special train today covered the 230 miles from London to Darlington in under 4 minutes. And this feat was achieved without actually touching the rails. Passengers, however, complained of a lack of comfort, having been drenched in mushroom soup and hurled into the luggage rack. On arriving in Darlington, top civil servant Sir Gregory Pitkin was rushed to hospital red-eyed and shaking. He was said to be suffering from rail lag. A junior Whitehall executive, Richard Lamb, was later found suspended in a mailbag catcher outside Doncaster. He had a label round his neck reading second class mail and said he couldn't think how he'd got into this mesh.
4: Poor Sir Gregory. You say he has to have an operation?
1: Yes, they're trying to remove a British Rail fork from his left nostril.
4: When he gets back, he'll tear us limb from limb.
2: Not necessarily, Mildred. The idea's got round that giving that train a jet engine was a government experiment.
4: Will they keep the idea?
2: No, they've decided that having British Rail trains move quickly would be too much of a shock to the public.
1: So, everything's back to normal.
4: Oh, except, sir, that American chap rang while you was out. He's a bit worried about that engine we sent him.
1: Oh, glory. He got the steam engine.
2: The new American space rocket will be going puff, puff, puff all the way to the moon.
1: And where will they get the coal to make the journey back?
6: All steamed up as the men from the ministry were Richard Murdoch and Derek Giler. Also featured were Norma Ronald, Ronald Baddeley and John Graham. The program was written by Edward Taylor and John Graham and produced by Edward Taylor.

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1: Once upon a time there was an engineer.
2: Choo-choo Charlie was his name, we hear.
1: He had an engine and he sure had fun. 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
10: Ah, thank you so much. Tonight is the night, and I hope you will tune in on us every Tuesday. Let's make it your chase away blues day by listening in when we begin. How do you do, ladies and gentlemen? This is Bob Hope. No, not yet, Charlie. But don't leave. Got our signals mixed. Well, here we are with a brand new sponsor, a brand new program, a brand new cast, and ready to tell some jokes. I'm very happy to be back on the air again. I've been very busy all summer working on a few projects. What do they want all those ditches for anyway? But I'm happy. My sponsor's really a very nice fellow. We get along swell. All afternoon here at rehearsal, we were riding piggyback. Playing piggyback. He was riding me. And to show you that I'm up to date this year, I'm starting a pension plan for old jokes. So if you hear me using a lot of old gags on the show, remember there's a reason. It means $30 every Tuesday. Sorry, we have a nice cast on the show, ladies and gentlemen, that consists of...
11: The topper of the feminine stars of Hollywood, Miss Constance Bennett, Skinny Ennis and his band, Jerry Colonna, our seven swingsters, six hits and a miss, and yours truly, Bill Goodwin.
10: Oh, thank you, Bill. That's our announcer, ladies and gentlemen, known to his intimates as Bill Teeth Goodwin. Show him your teeth, Bill. That's enough, that's enough. Two more payments and they're his. Hey, he's full of pep, isn't he? I'm a little tired myself. My uncle just left town. He was here with the American Legion Convention. He was in the Army. He was really one of the first men to go over the top. Somebody pushed him. But he's from Florida, and he spent most of his time while he was here dropping ice cubes out of the hotel window. to make the people think it was hailing here in California. It was a nice, quiet convention. The second night, the boys at the hotel gave the house detective 24 hours to get out of town. Oh, but really, I want to thank the American Legion for getting me a half day off last week at Paramount. They came over to the set I was working on and took the camera with them as a souvenir. Paramount didn't mind that so much, but they'd be very thankful if the fellow from Texas would please bring back Dorothy L'Amour. And the parades were wonderful last week with the convention. The women looked beautiful. One thing I noticed, the women looked different this year. You know, the way they're wearing their hair up on top like. Gee, I never knew they had ears. My girl had her hair up so high she had to have the perfume sprayed on by a tree surgeon. I worked on that gag all summer. Too bad I didn't get it finished. You know, I saw a sign, by the way, talking about the new hairdresser. I saw a sign in a beauty parlor today coming down here. Marcel and your ears pinned back for a dollar. Really, my girl had her ears pinned back so far that when she's on the telephone, she can listen with both ears at the same time. She's sort of a Dracula with freckles. You'd like her. And I hear the girls are going to wear those hoop skirts again. You know what a hoop skirt is? That's a parachute with legs. I don't like to wait for anything. You know, my girlfriend brought one yesterday and took it home with her. She has a canary going crazy. He doesn't know where he lives anymore. I don't know where she got the hoops for her skirt, but every time I take her out, her skirt wraps itself around a barrel of beer. My kid brother told me that joke. Just said, I'm going to buy him a brain tomorrow. But you know, these hoop skirts are going to save a lot of taxi fare for the men. All they have to do is get a stick and roll their girlfriend home. Good, eh, fellas? No, eh? And now, ladies and gentlemen, I want you to meet our band. Really a swell band. Skinny Ennis and the boys. You ready, Skinny? Okay, one, two. No, boys, not the laughs. I mean your sideline. You know the music. Take it, Skinny.

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You have danced with him since the music began. Won't you change partners and dance with me? Must you dance quite so close, with your lips touching his face? Can't you see I'm longing to be in his place? 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Ask him to

0: Friends, here's a bargain with the capital B. Listen, 1 cent now buys a full-size 50-cent bottle of nationally famous Pepsodent antiseptic. 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
1: And now may I present one of your favorite personalities, feminine star of such pictures as Merrily We Live, Service Deluxe, and currently working on Hal Roach's Topper Takes a Trip, Miss Constance Bennett.
2: Thank you, Bob, for that introduction. Now, what can I say about you?
1: Well, there's some stuff written there, I think.
2: Oh, yes, so there is. Bob, you're a swell guy and a very funny comedian.
1: Yeah? Well, I must have written more than that. Say, Connie, you get around quite a bit on the air, don't you? I heard you Sunday with Charlie McCarthy.
2: Did you? I had a lot of fun.
1: Yeah?
2: Charlie sat on my knee and taught me how to talk without moving my lips.
1: Connie, if you sit on my knee, I'll keep my mouth shut, too. Charlie McCarthy. What's he got that I wish I had? Woods are full of guys like him.
2: Bob, one more crack like that and you'll go back to the sticks.
1: Yeah. I'm through.
2: Give up.
1: I like Charlie McCarthy's mouthpiece, too. What's his name?
2: Ed Gerberg.
1: Yeah, that's it.
2: Tongue-tied a little bit. Yes, he's very nice. We went over to his house for dinner after the show.
1: Well, really, I had dinner over there myself one night, Connie. There were so many people there, they had to put an extra leaf on the table. All during dinner, the leaf kept yelling, "I'll mow you down."
2: I'd like to stay here and banter with you, Bob, but I must get away early. I'm going to a girls' baseball game.
1: A girls' baseball game, Connie? Do they play that, too?
2: Yes, Bob. Girls play baseball all over the country. I may sponsor a team for Constance Bennett Cosmetics.
1: This script has so many plugs in it, it reads like a racing form.
0: Say, Miss Bennett, I don't like to butt in, but if you mention your cosmetics once more on this program, I hope your lips stick.
1: Remember, folks, I hired him for his teeth.
2: Well, I want to keep my mascara in the public eye.
0: Well, I want to keep Pepsodent in the public mouth.
1: Yeah, well, I just want to keep my public. Let's go over to that girls' baseball game, Connie. Let's go right over there.
2: All right. Just to show you there are no hard feelings, you can bring Bill Goodwin along.
1: Yeah, he can help us over the fence. Let's go, huh?
2: Well, here we are at the box office, Bob.
1: Yeah, well, I'll buy the tickets.
0: No,
1: I'll get it right
0: here. No, Bob. Bob, I'll get them. I've got some money.
1: Oh, no, don't go to the trouble of taking your shoe off right here, Bill. I'll get it. I had some money in my left-hand pocket. If I could only get my mittens off,
2: I
1: have it here.
2: Hurry, Bob. It's the fifth inning already.
1: Oh, really? How much are your tickets, madam?
3: All seats. 50 cents and a dollar.
1: Yeah, what have you got for 20 cents?
3: 2 hot dogs.
1: Are they comfortable?
3: Well, you can pay me, boys, because I've got 3 passes.
1: Oh, you have?
0: Say something funny, Hope.
1: I can't think of a thing. Let's go in. Say, what a crowd here tonight. Who's playing tonight, Connie?
2: The Brooklyn Debutantes versus the Dead End Girlies. Listen to the cheers.
4: We are the Brooklyn Debbies, a roaring fighting team. And if we do not win this game,
5: I think we'll simply scream.
1: Say, isn't that wonderful, Connie?
2: Yeah, let's sit here next to the hairdressers' union.
0: No, no, I don't like the bleachers.
2: Oh.
1: Oh. You died with that. Say, there's something wrong with the looks of that baseball diamond.
2: Yeah, the girls changed it to a square cut. It's more stylish, you know. Yeah.
0: Say, Connie, why are there 3 girls playing third base?
2: Oh, that's the hot corner. Robert Taylor's sitting over there.
1: Yeah. Oh, is that Robert Taylor? I didn't recognize him without his boxing gloves on. Listen to the crowd roar. Say, Connie, who's that blonde playing first base?
3: Oh, that's the brunette who played second yesterday.
6: Say, she looks familiar. I think I went out with her about four checkbooks ago.
7: Strike three! You're out!
8: Sally Rand fanned again.
9: Peanuts, popcorn, potter pots, and assorted dresses.
1: Say, that umpire's a thief. I'm going to throw a bottle down there. Madam, may I borrow your bottle?
8: Okay, but leave the nipple with the baby.
9: Slide, Beatrice! Slide!
1: Connie, why did that girl slide into the plate on her face?
3: Oh, it rained on the field yesterday, Bob. She's trying to get a free mud pack.
1: Say, isn't it silly to put a totem pole right there at the show at the shortstop? What is that?
3: That's not a totem pole. That is the shortstop.
1: Really?
3: She had her face lifted too often.
10: Something's wrong over there. It looks like a fight. Oh, they're carrying a man off the field. He tried to sneak over the fence into the 50-cent seats.
1: Half-buck Benny rides again. He'll be back on the air this Sunday, folks. I like to give these newcomers a break, you know.
10: Say, Bob, look at that woman going around and around without stopping at home. Who is that?
1: Oh, that's Mrs. Roosevelt.
3: Bob.
1: What?
3: There's a woman on second, one out, and that's Snow White McGillicuddy at bat.
10: Well, here's the pitch. She takes a swing at it.
1: Say, what's the matter, Bill?
10: Connie's fainted. All the players are running off the field. The umpire is waving her arms. What's she saying?
1: Game called off on account of a mouse. Oh, thank you, Connie, thank you. And now our seventh swingster, six hits and a miss, swing out with my walking stick from Alexander's Ragtime Band. Bye.

Ladies and gentlemen, for the lovers of classical music, there I go, I want to present at this time Senor Jerry Colonna, through the courtesy of Warner Brothers. I need say little about his talents. His voice speaks for itself. Senor Colonna.

0: to mystery of life. At last I found thee.
1: Just a second. I know I have a lot of enemies, but who sent you up here?
0: Silence, rogue. Do you realize that you've interrupted the great Colonna when the mood for song was beginning to creep upon him? Creep. Creep. Creep.
1: I wish you'd creep out of the studio.
0: But I am not finished.
1: Yeah, what's your opinion against millions of others? Look, I know you call yourself the great Colonna, but really, who are you?
0: You want to know who I am? Here is my card.
1: Well, well, so you're the ace of clubs. I could have used you last night.
0: Ah, but last night I was the two of diamonds.
1: When you were born, the stork must have been dealing off the bottom. Who told you you could sing?
0: I wish I knew. The stool pigeon. But I have had my happy moments. I was once a gondolier in Venice. Well, do I remember. There I was in the middle of the street. People came to hear me from miles around. It was the most extraordinary thing they ever saw.
1: What, you're singing?
0: No, knave. I forgot to the gondola.
1: Well, tell me, senor, were you resuscitated?
0: I was... Check.
1: Is there anything else you can do, senor, while we're waiting for the wagon?
0: Oh, yes. A dash of drama.
1: Drama.
0: Never will I forget the time I played Romeo and Juliet. In the first act, Juliet tossed me a rose tenderly from between her teeth.
1: Yeah, what happened in the second act?
0: Very tenderly, I tossed back her teeth.
1: Well, senor, tell me, have you ever emptied any theaters in this country?
0: Ah, yes. My first concert. What glorious memories. 30 years ago at the Trocadero.
1: Wait a minute. 30 years ago there was no Trocadero. The place was all desert.
0: Ah, no wonder there were two camels applauding.
1: Check.
0: Silence, Gate. The great Colonna is about to lift his melodious voice in song.
1: Over my dead body.
0: Goodick.
1: Ladies and gentlemen, I'd like to announce that at this time that any similarity between Senor Colonna and a human being, living or dead, is purely coincidental. Check.

you can hear the paddles a yakin' off duty in across the bay. On the road to Mandalay, where the flying fishes play, and the dawn comes up

Pepsodent antiseptic lasts a mighty long time. In fact, three times as long as ordinary kinds, because it may be diluted with two parts water and still kill germs in seconds. Therefore, those of you who have purchased Pepsodent fairly recently haven't had reason to buy mouth antiseptic in many, many weeks. But if your stock is now getting low, then you're really in luck. 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So if you've never tried this finer, more effective mouth antiseptic, do so now. 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But don't delay. 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Yes, act tonight, for this money-saving 1 cent sale may never be repeated. Well, that song's here again. We can't keep it out. But this time we get Bob Hope's own version of it.

0: That dropped.
1: Hello? Hope Detective Agency. Manager Hope speaking. Oh, yes, we find anything. I even found a sponsor. Yes? Well, I don't know. Who are you? You don't know? Well, where'd you start for? Oh, listen, I can't find you every 5 minutes, Corrigan. I'm busy. Say, Miss Fitz, where's my assistant, Philo Pants Goodwin?
0: He's in the back room listening to gangbusters.
1: Isn't that silly, a detective listening to gangbusters? Call me when the Lone Ranger goes on. All right, Miss Fitz, let's get down to business. Get over in the other knee and take a letter.
0: Who's it to?
1: It's to one of our satisfied customers, Mr. Thomas J. McStippett, Alcatraz Finishing School. Dear Butch, I've been looking through my files, but I've been unable to find one that will fit into a pie. Understand you are having your annual water carnival next week. Good luck in the 100-yard dash. Yours for life.
2: Hey, Chief, yeah. I just got an important telephone call from a lady.
1: Yeah, what'd she say?
2: Well, I don't know, but it was awful important.
1: Yeah. Philo Pants, you're a genius in a moronic sort of way. Get that, Philo Pants.
2: Hello. Pants on the line. What's that? You say this woman shot her husband at close range?
1: At close range, eh? Were there any powder marks in the suit?
2: Yes, that's why she shot him.
1: Yeah. Come in.
3: Just get.
2: Why, that's the lady who called me. That's just what she said on the phone.
1: What's wrong, lady?
3: It's my basket.
1: Your basket?
3: My brown and yellow basket.
1: What happened to the basket?
3: I wrote a letter to my mommy, and on the way I dropped it.
2: She dropped it.
1: I heard her.
3: I dropped my yellow basket. And if I do not get it back, I think that I shall die.
1: She thinks that she shall die.
2: Oh, my.
1: Don't worry, madam. We'll find your basket. Philo Pants, call the posse.
2: Okay, boss. Here, posse. Here.
1: Tell me, young lady. Tell me, why do you carry letters in a basket anyway?
3: I don't know. I just read the lines. I don't understand them. We are being watched.
1: I hope somebody's listening, too. Tell me, have you got any clues?
2: Yeah, we can't work without clues. After all, clues make the man.
1: Down, Philo.
2: Hey, boss, I don't see what all this fuss is about just for a letter and a basket.
1: Shh.
3: The letter contained a sample of a new explosive, so powerful that one drop could blow us all sky high.
2: What was that?
1: That's killer fetal bomb. We're saving him as a suspect for our next case. Come on, killer, tell us what you know about this case.
4: You ain't got nothing on me. I didn't see her drop no brown and yellow basket at Hollywood and Vine. I don't know nothing about no formula for no explosive, and besides, I won't talk.
1: Took you some time to make up your mind, didn't it, huh?
2: Say, boss, a little torture ought to loosen his lips.
1: Yeah, sing him the torture song I torture, Philo.
5: A task, a task.
4: Oh, stop. Boy, that ain't torture. That's murder.
2: Give him the works, boss. Tell him those jokes you heard on the Bob Hope program.
1: Oh, me? Okay. On the way to the studio.
4: Oh, no. Anything but that. I'll tell you all that I know. I'll talk.
3: Who stole the basket in the envelope with the explosive?
4: It was the Baron.
3: I knew it.
4: He's hiding at the Gargoyle Castle.
1: Did you say Gargoyle Castle?
2: Yes, Gargoyle, like with Pepsodent antiseptic.
1: Now that you've given us a plug, let's all get out and we're off to Gargoyle Castle.
2: Hi-ho, Gargoyle!
6: Shh. Gee, this Gargoyle Castle is a mysterious place.
1: Yeah, take it easy. They may be armed. I want you to all stand behind me, and if you hear a shot,
3: yes,
1: get in front of me. Okay, ring the bell, Philo.
2: Okay, boss. Here goes.
7: Oh, yes! I've been expecting you, but I fooled you. I'm not home.
2: Wait a minute. If you're not home, how come you're talking to us?
7: Ah, so you're wondering too?
1: Wait a minute, Baron. Do you know who I am?
7: I know you. That clean shirt isn't enough to fool me. You're detectives. Seize him, men.
8: Oh, yes! Oh,
1: wait a minute. Take your hands off me.
7: Shut up. What dungeon shall we throw them into, Baron? Throw them into 77B.
1: I've been there before. Who laid that egg?
2: Boss, how are we going to get out of this dungeon?
1: Don't worry, Philo. You'll forget I'm a master of disguise. I'm going to make myself look exactly like the Baron. Hand me that mustache.
2: Okay.
1: Now, do I look like him?
2: Well, that's perfect, boss. That's perfect. I couldn't tell you from the Baron.
1: Quiet, Philo. Here comes the Baron now. He's opening the dungeon door.
7: The Baron! What am I doing in this dungeon?
1: Oh, so you're wondering too.
7: If you're the Baron, then who am I?
1: You're Detective Hope.
7: Oh, then I'll have to frisk me. Ah, here's the letter I've been looking for.
3: Don't open it, Baron. It'll blow you to pieces.
7: I should worry. I'm Detective Hope, and I hate that guy.
6: Look, boss. Look, he's still breathing. He still thinks he's Detective Hope.
1: Quiet, Philo. He's about to speak.
7: Strange. I always thought Detective Hope led a good life.
1: Why, what's so strange about that?
7: It's getting awfully warm where I'm going.

0: the memory of this, our opening spot. Say, I practically forgot. You'll love the show next Tuesday. There's a scene where I get shot. You like that so much. And now we are sorry to leave you. It's just for a week we'll be missing. To show Pepsodent that you listen. Mail in the doors from four drugstores. Say, Bill,
1: yes,
0: what's
1: Bob?
0: On tap for next week?
1: Our special guest is Miss Olivia de Havilland. Skinny Ennis and the band will be back. Jerry Colonna, our swingsters, six hits and a miss. And, of course, you.
0: And you. And thank you so much.
1: The tune Change Partners is from the RKO picture Carefree. Until next, the same time, the Pepsodent Company bids you good night. 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
6: 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Hello, Cheeky. Hello. Hello.
7: Oh, hello, Cheeky.
8: Bonsoir, what's your name? Accents even. Peace in our time.
9: Hello, and in today's program, we are going to take a long, hard look at Norman St. John Stevens.
8: His shirt's hanging out.
9: Is there egg on his waistcoat?
8: I can see all the little hairs up his nose. I think his flies are undone.
9: Well, so much for Norman St. John Stevens. Next week, we'll be creeping up behind Mrs. Thatcher and shouting, Boo!
8: Actually, I wanted us to take a look round Cyril Smith, but we've only got half an hour. Tim, who did you vote for in the last election? Red Rum.
9: He's a horse.
8: Well?
9: You can't vote for a horse.
8: Well, I did, and he got in.
10: He did?
8: He did. Won by 2,000 votes and a short head. The last 3 months, he's been personal aide to the Prime Minister.
9: Nonsense.
8: It's true. It is true. He shouted. He hasn't had much effect on policy, but the roses at Chequers are coming on a treat.
9: Speaking of Chequers, that's what the Americans call drafts.
8: Why did you say that?
9: Because John's got a joke coming up.
11: Enoch Powell sent me a draft board for Christmas. Trouble is, all the squares are white.
9: Enough of this political lampooning. It's time for a meanwhile.
8: Meanwhile, in an American hospital next to the man who is having his wallet removed.
11: What seems to be the trouble?
12: Work. It's killing me. 18 hours a day, 7 days a week, 52 weeks a year. I can't take any more.
11: What do you do?
12: I'm the Osmond's dentist.
11: Hi there, who's calling?
13: Cleveland Morbid here, Tone. I'm a shift worker at British Leyland.
11: That's great, that's great. What do you do?
13: I go around all day saying, come on, shift yourself, you old...
11: Yes, yes. Yes, well now, Cleveland, do you think you know the answer to today's quiz question?
13: Yes, I think it's Tranmere Rovers in 1938.
11: Well, Tranmere Rovers is wrong. However, 1938 is wrong as well. So we'll be sending Noel Edmonds down to twinkle all over your front room. Now, for Doris and all the girls in the gusset welding shop, here is a little interlude set in a sound effects factory.
14: Hi, hello, Charlie. How's the new... Coming along.
9: Oh, sorry, I haven't had time to start on that yet. I've got to do a load of... for the arches. For that production of Richard III and a retread of... before lunch. Then they want a couple of... for any questions and a... for the live broadcast from the House of Commons.
8: Well, what's that over there?
9: Oh, don't touch that. It's the new... for Desert Island Discs.
8: Oh, no. Look at my suit. Oh.
9: Meanwhile, on a desert island...
11: Look, I know I appear strange to you. The first white man you have ever seen, and we speak different tongues. But we only have each other. We must learn to live together. Get to know each other. And who knows, maybe one day start a family. Don't you see that?
15: Who's a pretty boy, then?
11: You know, a lot of people ask me if we make this up as we go along. I always say yes.
8: Why?
11: You don't think I'm going to admit to writing this rubbish, do you?
8: Well, you needn't own up to the next bit because it's Tim's Cozy Corner. Time once again for me to bring you, with my simple philosophy, a little comfort and support. A sort of intellectual truss. Ready? If you can't see each cloud's silver lining, and the rocks with wild flowers are dotted, if you can't see a frown's just a smile upside down, then why don't you go and get knotted?
1: Meanwhile, at the Old Bailey, a packed court is listening to the recorder.
4: Regina versus Belching. Oh, that's all I need after a night at the review bar.
15: Thomas Fido Belching, you are charged with disturbing the peace in that you did stand behind a nun and whistle dirty songs.
4: Prisoner at the bar, can you lend me a fiver?
16: You must be joking.
4: Guilty in the first degree. Take it away.
15: Your Honor, may I present my case to you?
4: Why not? They're not open for half an hour.
15: Thank you. These are the aftershaves. This is a new foam shave I think you'll like. Oh. And here is a cologne that smells like Henry Cooper.
4: Oh. Very nice. Very nice, too. I may have to reconsider. Counsel for the prosecution, have you anything to say?
14: Yes, my lad. The malt whiskey is in your chambers, and I have the phone number of the lady juror you fancied in the last case.
4: Yeah, you'll go far. This case is swinging to and fro like a sporran in a gale. I may be forced to hear some evidence.
17: Call the rosa!
4: The rosa? The rosa? I really must.

0: Caught, keep abreast of the times. Wheel in the fuzz.
1: On the night of the 15th of August, around about 10:15, I heard a great sound travel over the ground. Then it stopped, then it started again. It sounded to my ears, Your Honour, although I can only surmise, like a man from Blackheath removing his teeth and sucking the gravy from pies. Thank you.
0: Just a moment. What is your name, Constable?
1: P.C. Betjeman, Your Honour.
0: Must be a coincidence. Trick of the light. Carry on.
1: Afraid I can't, Your Honour. I couldn't find a rhyme for orange.
0: What about Tuesday?
1: All right, my place or yours.
0: What? This case is becoming a travesty. Is there any more evidence?
2: Yes, Your Honour. I would like to call a surprise witness.
0: Where?
3: Boo! Ah! That surprised you, didn't it?
0: Edna! Ah. I haven't seen you since you left me in that air raid shelter in Rotherham. Oh. Have you still got that funny rash on your back?
3: You are! Lobby me, lad, and I claim the £5.
0: We haven't got £5.
3: Well, I can rustle up £2.40 and they'll trust me till Friday the Dutton Pullet.
0: Done! Ah. You are freed without a stain on your blouse. Oh. Last one over there buys the Scotch eggs. Oh.
4: Tips for travellers. England.
5: What to do if you fancy a holiday camp?
6: Do it on a private beach.
5: No relation. Meanwhile, in an abattoir...
1: I'll kill that cow.
5: That's what you're here for.
1: I mean the wife.
5: Why?
1: Moaning about me coming home with blood on me clothes.
5: That's part of your job.
1: This was from a darts match. Oh. Somebody said, go for the bull, and me instincts took over. I come down here and did some overtime.
5: Bullets?
1: I did.
7: Habitat Flourish, Space Vicar, Episode 1, Christianity at the Crossroads, and Noel Gordon in Heaven.
5: In last week's episode, Habitat, disguised as a rabbi, had cut off relations with Saudi Arabia. Some of the relations had complained to Yuno, but at the same time, the sinister Mr. Big acquired a split personality and became Mr. Biggs, mastermind of the great train robbery. He is currently dismantling the train and hiding it in a Swiss bank account. Meanwhile, Habitat receives a mysterious visitor.
8: Come in. Who may you be?
9: Are you addressing me?
8: No, the man on your back.
9: Oh, sorry.
10: You want to know who I am, Reverend Flourish? I'll give you a clue. A fiery horse with the speed of light. A cloud of dust and a hearty hi-ho silver! Got it?
8: Of course, Dixon of Duck Green.
10: Correct. Someone is flooding Soho with counterfeit scrubbers. We think they're from outer space and we need your help.
8: What do you want me to do?
10: Disguise yourself as a man about town and see what you can find out.
8: So be it. A quick dash to my wardrobe, a rub down for my plastic dicky, and... and I'll be there, putting on my top hat, dusting off my Hoffman, and dancing in my pail.
10: Don't you mean tails?
8: I'll kill Lionel Blair. Excuse me a moment. Right, ready when you are.
10: Before we go, could we have a little chow to sustain us on the trip back? Just a bale of straw and a bucket of water will do.
8: Certainly.
10: And a pot of tea and toast for the horse.
8: Oh. And now it's me for Soho.
0: Hello, dearie. Want some fun with a naughty lady?
8: Madge, that's no way for a vicar's wife to talk. I've got to work. Mind you, if I finish early, that's another thing entirely.
0: News Chronicle.

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1: Barry, what are you doing?
2: Well, it said in the script, old newspaper seller.
1: I don't have to tell you or the audience. It meant an old man selling newspapers, not a man selling old newspapers.
2: You pedantic oaf. Oh. I'm going back to my first love, comedy.
1: Well, they do say you always hurt the one you love. Meanwhile, what of Habitat in a sleazy club in Soho?
3: Waiter, another bottle of Dom Perignon, please.
4: Hello, darling. Could you like to go somewhere you have never been before?
3: Waiter, cancel the champagne. I'm going to Cleethorpes.
4: Walk this way.
3: Will Habitat do the talcum powder joke? Who does Tim Brooke Taylor think he's kidding? Do the fake scrubbers exist? Do the Lone Ranger and Silver get home safe? Doobie doobie doo, be doobie doobie, doobie doobie doo. The answers to all these questions and less in last week's episode on this channel next week, now.
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0: On BBC Two tonight, David Attenborough will be looking at the origins of Jonathan Miller. Magnus Magnusson will be uncovering the link between David Attenborough and Jonathan Miller. David Bellamy will be examining Magnus Magnusson. Then Magnus Pike will start to examine Miriam Stoppard. Miriam Stoppard will start to enjoy it. Johnny Morris will throw a bucket of water over them. The whole programme is introduced by a tadpole, live from Jerry Coddle's Big Top tonight on BBC Two.
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2: On ITV, Dickie Henderson and Willie Rushton in a new series, I'm Dickie, he's Willie. Incidentally, Terry Wogan will be in everything.
0: Nature Corner. Today, all you need to know about Scottish flora.
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2: The first electric light bulb was successfully used in Ireland yesterday. Up till now, they've been trying to light them with matches.
1: Meanwhile, in a galley, two slaves are talking.
4: Murder, innit?
5: Oh, it's all right for you. I only came to see my mother often.
4: Which one is she?
5: The one with the whip.
1: And now, Sir Dunstan Tamper with his readings from the Leeds Street Directory.
6: 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Oh, sorry, slip of the ear. Just a cold. A medicinal brandy, perhaps? Oh, bless you, laddie. Same time next week. If you want me, I'll either be with the RSC or in the Salt Beef and Sauna Bar in Windmill Street. I shall be there.
0: I say, John, was he really famous?
1: What? What?
0: You mean he was?
1: No, I couldn't hear what you said.
0: I said, was he really famous?
1: Who?
0: Sir Dunstan Tamper.
1: Oh, yes. He was associated with so many plays that didn't quite make it.
0: Well, such as?
1: Nine Little Niggers. 11 Angry Men. 10th Night. Couple of Bernard Shaw's failures. Lance Corporal Barbara. Legs and the Boy. And one of John Osborne's earliest efforts. Look sideways in a huff.
2: Is he having a hard time, then?
1: What? What?
2: Oh, he is.
1: No, I couldn't hear what you said.
2: I said, is he having a hard time, then?
1: Oh, no, his wife's got a marvellous job on telly. She's a very wealthy dwarf.
2: What does she do?
1: She's the one who hands the American Express card to people from under the camera.
0: Barry.
2: Yes?
0: I'm a bit worried about John.
2: Why, Tim?
0: I think he's going deaf.
1: What?
2: Well, I'd noticed that.
1: What?
0: We were just
1: what?
0: Saying...
2: What? We were only
1: what?
2: Just...
0: Oh, dear.
1: What?
0: I wasn't saying anything.
1: Didn't sound to me as if you were saying anything.
0: I wasn't.
1: What?
2: He ought to see a therapist.
1: I'd never drop all day.
2: What?
0: John, come here.
1: What?
0: You have got a Wincarnis cork in each ear.
1: I'm not daft. There's a song coming up.
2: But you're doing it.
1: Ho! Oh, where's me hanky?
7: Two, three, four.
1: What?
8: If you're looking for an arm that you can lean on, if you're looking for a friendly hand to hold,

0: Bloody me.
1: Blimey's tone deaf as well.
2: Now, England's oldest living man, 183-year-old Jedediah Whiddle, remembers. This week, Oscar Wilde.
3: What?
4: Oscar Wilde.
3: Where? Oh, watch out, dear.
4: You're going to talk about him.
3: Who?
2: Oscar Wilde.
3: Ah, yeah. Lady Windermere. Dorian Gray. George Formby. No. Café Royal. And fairy cakes. witty swine. Great man of the English theatre. Poof, you know.
2: Jedediah Whiddle, thank you.
3: Keep your hand on your holiday money.
2: Yes. Thank you so much. Next week, Elton John.
5: It's a little bit funny.
2: Well, put some ointment on it.
6: Meanwhile, in Elton John's front room.
2: Come in.
7: You rang, sir?
2: No.
7: Oh.

0: Oh, just a minute.
1: Yes, sir.
0: You're fired.
1: Yes, sir.
2: This is the story of a man, an outcast from society, a man alone.
3: A Brentford supporter.
2: Shut up. A man who, while paying his debt to society, chanced upon a relationship that was to change his life. Gingivitis Films, in conjunction with the British Dental Association, present...
3: The Yak Man of Wormwood Scrubs.
1: Gordon Jellyneck Tawdry, you have been found guilty of operating an electric carving knife without a rear light. No decent joint of meat is safe as long as you are at liberty. I hereby sentence you to 3 months penal servitude. Take him away, Ariadne.
4: Right. Come on, Tawdry, Wormwood Scrubs for you.
2: Here, thingy, and whoever you are, here's your new cellmate, what's his name?
0: A small man with hay fever looked Tawdry up and down, but mostly up as he was only 4'6".
2: Achoo! Okay, sucker, they call me Little Sneezer, see? You do just as I say, and we'll get along. This is Squirt, my sidekick. I call him that because when I lose my temper, I kick him sideways. Achoo!
1: Hello?
0: I'm Tawdry.
1: Hello, Audrey.
0: I'm a bit of a loner. Tawdry, a hardened criminal since his first offence, stabbing a midwife in the ankle at the age of 3 minutes, settled quickly into the prison routine.
2: See here, Squirt. Tawdry's becoming more and more of a loner. What are you laughing at?
1: I'm not laughing, I was just going to say he is.
2: Most of the day he spends on his...
1: I know what you mean, on his... Bunk.
0: Oh, it's lonely here. I can't get on with those two. I'd be better off talking to that yak in the corner. Hello, little fellow. I think I'll call you Joey. I think you and I could be friends.
1: Yes, Sneezer.
2: Yeah.
1: That toad is a bit of a cunning devil.
2: Why?
1: I looked under his pillow when he went out for a pint of milk, and he's got a pet yak under there.
2: Go fetch it for me while I...
1: I thought you were going to... You did. He's a big... beast, Sneezer.
2: Yeah. Here, boy. Sit. Beg. Die for Vanessa Redgrave. Here, Squirt. Tawdry's trained this thing. I got a great idea.
0: What are you doing with Joey?
2: Hi, Tawdry. We got a surprise for you.
5: Tawdry exploded. As a result, there was no one to feed the yak and it died. Good night.
3: Sir Archie.
2: Good night, Cheeky.
5: Hello, Cheeky star Tim Brooke Taylor, Barry Cryer and John Junkin. The script was by John Junkin and Barry Cryer. Music by the Dennis King Trio, and the programme was produced by David Hatch.

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15: We now present the first episode in a radio series based on the world-famous BBC comedy success, Steptoe and Son. With Harry H. Corbett as Harold Steptoe. Wilfred Bramble as Albert. And here they are in The Offer, the story which introduced us to those remarkable scrap merchants, Steptoe and Son.
16: What's all this, then? Have you been out all day just for this? All day just to collect this load of rubbish?
17: Of course I can't start that.
16: Didn't anybody know you was coming? Has the flapper on your bell gone or something? Or did you put slippers on the hall so nobody'd hear you?
17: Thanks.
16: There. What you been doing, creeping round the streets? Cool blimey. 8 hours you've been out. I used to get more out of this than one house.
17: There ain't so much junk about this, though.
16: Listen, son, if you don't shout out, they aren't going to come looking for you. You got to bawl out. They're all in there listening to housewives. Sure as they can't hear you, creeping boy.
17: I was shouting. I got a sore throat through shouting. I'm cold, so don't stop.
16: Oh, we can't retire on this, can we? Bottles. Empty bottles. Yeah. It's not good enough. A mattress. Who's going to sleep on springs like them? They jump out and bite you in the back. Oh, I know it says Steptoe and Son scrap merchants on them gates. But you've got to do better than this, Harold. I mean, look at it. Where's the lead? I told you especially to keep your eye out for lead.
17: Dad, there ain't no lead about.
16: And where's the brass? There ain't no brass here.
17: There ain't no brass about either.
16: There's brass about. There's always brass about. And lead. You've got to shout for it, though. If it ain't tied up in ribbons outside the front gate, you just don't want to know, do you? Go and feed the horse.
17: I'm going to.
16: That's another thing. You don't look after that horse. How can you expect to get around quick if the horse ain't in good nick?
17: Now look, Dad, you looks after the yard, and I looks after the horse and cart, all right?
16: He don't get enough to eat. He's entitled to eat, that horse is, same as you and me. He's just as much part of the business as we are.
17: Oh, for God's sake, Dad, don't keep on about that horse.
16: He's a dumb animal. He can't tell us when he's hungry.
17: Well, this one can. A greedy, hungry, gutted, great clod of...
16: You watch your language. Your mother didn't like it, and neither do I. You haven't learned it all fast, so don't come out with it.
17: Well, here's a greedy, hungry, gutted... Look, you say stop outside of their houses. I dare stop. You get off, knock on the door, he's got half their heads inside of him.
16: Well, come on. Let's get this rubbish off.
17: I was going to feed the horse.
16: Lazy horse. This is more important. Give his hand with his chaise along. Gee, what good's that? Half the straw's hanging out. Look at all that straw.
17: That's your precious horse, did that? I had it down on a pavement, I went in to pay the woman, and when I got back, old greedy guts had got his great chompers stuck into it. So he's useless. He's old and he's slow. I don't know why you don't take him around the knacker's yard and have him melted down.
16: Melted down? You don't like that horse, do you? Come on, admit it, you've never liked him, have you?
17: Well, seeing as how you brought it up, no, I don't. He's vicious, he is. He lunged at me again today.
16: That horse is no fool. He knows when he's not liked. You've got to handle him right, like I handle him. He don't lunge at me.
17: Of course he don't. He knows when he's onto a good thing. I mean, the way you treats him, giving him sweets and lumps of sugar all the time, his teeth has gone rotten through you. I don't call that being kind to an horse, making his teeth go rotten.
16: It's not the sweets. He's getting old. That's why his teeth is rotten.
17: Glue, that's all he's good for.
16: Yeah. Come on, then. Let's see what you've been spending our capital on. Hey, what's this? Woolens or rags?
17: I don't know. It's a bit of both, well, I guess, I.
16: What rates did you pay? Woolens or rags? You got £6 here. Are they cream or dark?
17: They're mostly cream. The rest is rags.
16: How many times have I told you to sort them out before you pay for them?
17: Gordon Bennett, I only gave her a tanner for the lot.
16: That's not bad, I suppose. I'll sort them out in future.
17: Hey, look. You moans about the way I treat the horse. You moans about the way I goes out totting. All right, then. You go out with the cart. Go on. You go out. I'll stay here in the yard. I wouldn't mind sitting around the fire drinking tea all day long. Go on. You get up on that plank if you're so good at it. I'm sick and tired of sitting up there staring at that great backside all day long. It's going up and down, up and down. You go out tomorrow. I stop breathing down my neck. Come on. Help me unload this stuff.
16: You know I can't take the cart out anymore. Not with me legs.
17: Oh, well, that's it then, isn't it? Well, you don't want to say anything, do you? Otherwise, I'm liable to turn this lot in and be off. I'm sick to death of you, the yard, the cart, and the off.
16: Yeah, what do you know? What could you do?
17: Oh, look, mate, don't you worry about me. I can look after myself. I'll be all right.
16: Yeah.
17: I've had an offer.
16: An offer?
17: What?
16: Get out of here.
17: Oh, yes, I am. I don't include you or that rotten horse. See? Okay. All right. Well, what's it then?
16: What offer? Who from?
17: Never you mind. I can't feed the horse.
16: You don't want to go taking no offers. We got a good business here.
17: Well, you're wise now, aren't you?
16: You don't want to go taking no offers. Young fella like you. You know where you are here. Outside, you don't know where you are. You're safe here. You're a partner here. And there's not many lads of your age with a partnership and there's five in business like this.
17: Dad, I'm 37.
16: Well, that's young, isn't it? If I was 37, I'd be out with that horse.
17: If you was 37, you wouldn't be out with that horse because that horse wouldn't have been born. You would have been out with the horse we had before, and it was a much better horse than the rotten one I have to go round with.
16: Now you've done it, he heard you. Go on, blame the horse. All bad workmen blame the tools. You had it too easy, you had. My dad made me come up the hard way. That's where I've gone wrong. I put you straight into the business. You didn't have to work your way up. Straight onto the cart you went with your own horse and your own name on the gate.
17: My name on the gate? Come here.
16: What for?
17: Come here, come on. Come here.
16: All right.
17: Now look at this gate. My name ain't on the gate. It's only got and son.
16: Well, that's you, ain't it?
17: No, it ain't. It's you. It was your dad who had that sign painted.
16: Well, it's an old firm. No point in wasting money. Keep on changing the sign. It'll all come to you one day when I'm dead and buried. I don't suppose that'll be long.
17: Oh, God, here we go. Oh, here comes a sad bit.
16: Hey, put that violin down. That might be valuable.
17: Oh, yes, the Stradivarius, without a doubt. Here, how about a quick chorus of Arts and Flowers? All right. Yes. Come on, come on.
16: Stop it.
17: Oh, come on. Oh, tell us how you're hard done by. Oh, tell us how ill you are. Come on. Oh, tell us how you work your fingers to the bone just for me. Yes, come on. Say how ungrateful I am.
16: Stop it. Here, I'll have your head, you.
17: Well, that's sword down. You might get hurt.
16: Hard you two to laugh at your father.
17: Yeah, you've got to get out of scabbard first, mate.
16: Oh, well.
17: What's the matter now?
16: It's me heart, Harold. I think me heart's gone. I've overdone it this time.
17: I'll come off it. There's nothing wrong with you.
16: It's me heart, I tell you.
17: Oh, all right, then. Sit on the floor if you want to. Look, you've been moaning about your heart for 40 years. Every time you can't get your own way, you've had 15 heart attacks, to my knowledge.
16: I know.
17: And if you have three, you die.
16: Who told you that?
17: The doctor told me, the one who came round last time. He says there's nothing wrong with you anywhere.
16: He's lying. There's me legs.
17: Your legs, are. There was nothing wrong with your legs just now, was there? When you was going to have my head off. Come on. Let's finish unloading this gear.
16: You don't want to go tagging now, office. I've built up this business for you, son. It's yours when I'm gone. And then when your son comes along, you won't have to change the sign either. Steptoe and son. Only it'll be you and your son.
17: Well, I ain't got no son, have I? I haven't even got a wife.
16: I'll go out and get one then.
17: How can I? Look, I'm never going to get married, Dad. So as soon as I meet a bird and she says, what do I do? And I says, I'm a rag and bone man. She doesn't want to know.
16: What's wrong with rag and bone man? Go on, tell me, go on. It's an honourable profession.
17: Oh,
16: you can laugh, but we're very useful members of the community, we are.
17: Oh, yes.
16: If it wasn't for us, the whole country'd be cluttered up. You tell them that next time they turn their nose up. Hey, this mattress ain't bad. Where'd you get this?
17: Some old bird in Devlin Street. She wanted half a dollar for it, the saucy old moo.
16: You didn't give it to her?
17: But of course not. In the end, she gave me three and a tanner to take it away.
16: You're learning, son. You're not such a rotten rag and bone man after all.
17: Thank you very much.
16: Now, let me feel it. There's ways of testing mattresses, you know.
17: Well, do you, Mark? But you need to walk all over it. Look at those muddy feet, Mark.
16: It's not bad, is it? Not too many lumps. Good quality. Look, it's still got the utility sign on it. Yeah. I'll have that on my bed. When you fed the horse, you can take that in and bring mine out.
17: Oh, yes, all right. Look, I'll get you a continental headboard and a bedside cabinet if you'd like to hang on.
16: Don't be saucy.
17: Well, it's always the same. If anything half decent comes along, you always keep it for yourself. You're like a little old squirrel, you are. With your little nuts all hidden away for the winter, aren't you?
16: Yes. I'm only trying to build up a decent face for you. You don't want to bring your wife home to a slum, do you? What's this?
17: What's it look like? It's a plate.
16: Look nice on the wall, that would.
17: What do you want to put plates on the wall for? They're to eat off of. Yeah. That's the idea of them. You don't put wallpaper on the table, do you? What's the matter with you? You're going potty in your old age.
16: That's going on my wall.
17: Look, I thought the idea of this game was to collect stuff and flog it. You never was to flog anything.
16: You can't flog pieces like this. Look at it. It's beautiful. Look at that glaze. It's a collector's item, this is.
17: Oh, yes.
16: As nice a piece of Crown Derby as ever come into the yard.
17: Crown Derby? Oh, your eyes is going.
16: Huh?
17: That's a bit of red anchor, Chelsea, that is.
16: Never red anchor. What do you know about pottery?
17: That's red anchor, I tell
16: you. Never.
17: But I had you over that Chinese vase, didn't I? I proved you wrong there.
16: What Chinese vase?
17: That Ming Dynasty. The one who keeps your threepenny bits in. The one you said was a Tang dynasty.
16: Well, so it is.
17: I tell you, it's a Ming. I mean, I'd have understood it if you thought it was a Song dynasty. But forgetting a Ming mixed up with a Tang. I mean, there's hundreds of years difference. Oh, it just exposes you, that's all.
16: Anyway, I'm sticking this up on my wall.
17: I'll stick it where you like. I've got to
16: Haven't you fed that poor animal yet?
17: Don't start that again, and don't pinch any more of that junk. That is for flogging. You've already had the matter of tender plate. Now leave it alone. Leave it all out here. Otherwise, I shall take that offer.
16: Yeah. Well, you go and feed the horse.
17: That's my final warning.
16: Yeah. Some nice stuff here. This mirror ain't bad. It cracked. It would look nice in the oil.

0: That mirror looks real nice next to me plate and me barometer. It's about the only place on the wall with nothing on it.
1: What have you been doing?
0: Nothing, son.
1: Then what was that banging I heard?
0: Banging? I didn't hear no banging.
1: Have you been putting anything on the wall?
0: Me? Oh, no, not me.
1: I distinctly heard banging.
0: Oh, yes, banging, yes. I did put the plate up, just the old Crown Derby.
1: Red anchor.
0: Yeah, all right, innit? What have you got there?
1: Oh, what's it look like? It's bottles, booze bottles.
0: Yeah, by the look of them, they've still got some in.
1: Yeah, come and help me sort them out.
0: What's that?
1: Whiskey.
0: Whiskey? Hang on, we put in my bottle.
1: Pass me that funnel, then. Oh, look at this. Here, there's a good couple of inches of the old Vin Rouge here. Oh, Chateau Margaux. Oh, have we got any Chateau Margaux up there?
0: Chateau Margaux? What year?
1: 1955.
0: Here we are.
1: Let's have the funnel, then.
0: That's full up now.
1: Well, you knows what to do. Hammer the cork in and put it on its side.
0: Let's have a drop now.
1: No.
0: Go on.
1: No. It's for when we got guests.
0: We don't have guests. It'll go rotten, I'm telling you. Look at that bottle of 1931 Chambertin. It's still only half full. Yeah, I ain't collected no 1931 Chambertin since 1932. It'll go rotten, I tell you. Let's drink it now.
1: Look, put it back where I'm not touching it. How can I build up a wine cellar with you wanting to drink it all? Here, how are we off for Yugoslavian Riesling?
0: We ain't got none.
1: Right. Well, put that on the shelf then. We'll start a new bottle. Hello? What's this? Non-vintage Beaujolais.
0: Oh, we've got some of that, and it's nearly full.
1: Good. This should finish it off then. Here, hang on. Wait a minute.
2: Oh, to those rotten, lousy, stinking twits.
0: What's the matter?
2: Paraffin. They put paraffin in it. It's ruined me bottle of Beaujolais. It's taken me a year to fill that one up.
0: I told you we should have drunk it.
2: How can people do things like that?
0: Perhaps it won't matter. Might taste all right. I knew a man who drank methylated spirits. He swore by it.
1: Look, I'm not an alcoholic, mate. I'm a connoisseur.
0: Well, if you don't want it, I'll have it. I don't mind a bit of paraffin.
1: You dirty old man.
0: Cool. Lovely.
1: Oh, cool.
0: You try it. You can hardly taste it.
1: You ain't got no taste buds, have you? How you ever had me, I don't know. We're so different from each other.
0: Well, you got a lot of your mum in you. She got a refinement. You got it from her. Sunday school teacher she was when I met her. Not after. I still need that on the edge.
1: That's enough of that.
0: And another thing. It ain't the sweets that's making that horse's teeth go rotten. I do look at mine. I eat more sweets than he has and my teeth ain't gone rotten.
1: Well, of course they haven't. You got false teeth, haven't you? False teeth don't go rotten, do they?
0: Don't they?
1: Well, of course I don't.
0: Oh, well. Perhaps we should get the old some false teeth then.
1: Melt him down, that's our new thing for him. Wasting money on false teeth for horses. Hey, just a minute. What's in this bottle? Ah, gin. Bring me the gin over. And bring us a bit of rag.
0: What for?
1: To wipe the funnel out, of course. I have been pouring red wine in that funnel, haven't I? I don't want to pour gin on top of it, do I? It'll go pink, won't it? Give us that bottle. Hello. There was more in this than that.
0: Eh?
1: I said that there was more in this than that than there is now.
0: Don't look at me.
1: I am looking at you. I put a mark on this label, see? That's where the mark is, and that's where the gin is. 2 inches underneath.
0: It must have evaporated.
1: Yeah. Well, I know where it evaporated too. You've been at it, haven't you? I've been out on the cart and you've been at the gin. Oh, well, let's put the tin out on it, that is. I'm off.
2: I'm taking that offer.
3: I only had a little sip to keep the cold out. My legs was playing me up.
2: That's finished it. I've had enough. That's one thing I'm not putting up with. Nicking stuff out of my cocktail cabinet. You've gone too far this time. No, this is it. This is fun. I'm off. I'm going to pack everything on that cot and I'm off. I'm taking that offer.
3: Wait a minute, son. You can't leave me. I can't run this place on my own. You don't want to go taking no offers. You'll feel differently tomorrow. You've had a hard day.
2: Don't get in my way. I've made up my mind. I should have done this years ago. Mind now.
3: I won't touch a cocktail cabinet no more. Cross me heart and hope to die. Don't leave me, son.
2: It's not just the gin. This is a good offer, I bet.
3: I'll give you the plate, Harold. You can have the plate.
2: I don't want a plate. I can sell my cell, this lot, and then I can burn my way in.
3: What's going to happen to me? I'm too old to be on my own. Oh, it's my heart again.
2: Oh,
3: my heart started again. I'm going, Harold. Harold, do you hear me? I'm going.
2: Well, that makes two of us, doesn't it?
3: I don't think I'm going to get over this one. I'm on my way out.
2: Say hello to Glenn's when you get there. Don't you? But get out of the way while I collect my things. Right, where's my barometer?
3: What barometer?
2: The one I bought today, where is it?
3: I haven't seen that barometer.
2: Well, what's this on the wall then? A banjo?
3: No, don't take the barometer. I always wanted a barometer.
2: Well, it's mine. I can get a few bob on it.
3: It's no good to you. It's in French. You don't know the French for cloudy.
2: I don't have to know what the French for cloudy is. I can look out the window, can't I?
3: You're stealing. That's what you're doing. Robbing an old man of his last possessions. Anyway, what do you want with all this stuff?
2: I'm going to flog it. I'm going to flog all this stuff. I'm going to buy my way in. And then I'll be well away. I'll make a name for myself. I'll never make a name for myself here. Here I'm just... and son. I'll have these chairs.
3: Don't you go doing nothing you'll regret later.
2: Don't keep following me about.
3: I'm following you about. It's my yard. I can walk about just as I like. I don't have to ask you.
2: All right, then. Go on. Walk about, then. I'll stop here.
3: I don't want to walk about.
2: No. You just want to follow me, don't you? Well, I ain't going to do you no good if you do. I'm not going to change my mind. I mean it this time. I'm off.
3: Oh, you've made up your mind, have you?
2: Yes, I have. I'm in a rack here. I've been a rack and bone man for 25 years. 25 years. Ever since I left school.
3: I ain't done so bad out of it. You got a cocktail cabinet, a wine cellar, a barometer. Like many boys of your age, you've got a wine cellar.
2: Well, you've held me back all these years. You have. Who kept me here? You and your arts and your legs. You've stifled me, you have. I've got ideas. I've always had ideas. I could have been somebody, I could. I could have been a company director by now. A giant of industry. But it was you. You kept me all these years stuck here. You and that rotten horse. You moaning and nagging all day long. I've been wasting myself. Well, the time has come. I'm breaking out. I'm striking out on my own. I'm going to make my mark on the world and you're not going to stop me. And what's more, I'm taking this armchair with me.
3: You mind you don't hurt yourself with that? You aren't as young as you were. It's a rotten operation if you get it, that is.
2: That'll be all right in my study, that will. I'll have it recovered in red leather. Yes, with brass nails all round it. A pine panel library. I'll have my bookcases right up to the ceiling. My books. Where's my books? Here we are. I thought I had more than five. Oh, yes. I shall want this golf bag.
3: You'll be playing some golf, then, will you?
2: Well, all company directors plays golf. Oh, that's essential, that is. Oh, all the big deals is done on a golf course. Oh, you've got to play golf. I'll better take these as well. Spare tyres for my motor car.
3: There's an old battery down there.
2: Yeah, that's mine. I'll have that in my garage. My chauffeur can look after them for me. Bang them on! Right. Now, if there's anything else I need, I'll come back and get it. Oh, well, that's it. I'll be off now, then. Down get the horse.
0: You're not having the horse.
1: I want the horse.
0: The horse is mine. I'm not giving him to you.
1: Well, he wants to borrow him. I want to get my stuff moved in.
0: No, you're not having him. You've never liked him. You've never had one good word to say to him all the time we've had him.
1: I've got to have the horse. That's how I'm not going to get this stuff
0: That's
1: out.
0: That's your problem, ain't it? You're not having the horse.
1: Well, I'll keep your stinking horse. That ain't going to bother me. I'll move this gear myself. I don't want any favours from you, mate. I've never had any in the past, and I don't want none now. That's just another reason for going. I'll soon have this lot on the move.
0: What are you doing now?
1: What do you think I'm doing? You got eyes? If I can't have the horse, I'll get between the shafts and I'll pull the rotten thing myself.
0: You'll never do that.
1: Won't I? We'll see. Oh, well, I'm sorry it's had to end this way. I'll come and see you when the pressure's off a bit. Cheerio.
0: Cheerio.
1: Is that break off?
0: Yeah.
1: Right. Well, I'll be off then. Cheerio.
0: You better make a move on. It's getting dark.
1: I'm getting a move on. Don't you worry about me. I'll be there in time.
0: You got far to go then?
1: Yeah. But it won't take long. Once I get it going. But cheerio then.
0: Here you are.
1: No hard feeling.
0: No.
1: That's the only way. See, if you don't look after yourself, you don't deserve to get on. I was in the rat, you see. See, if I don't go now, I'll never go.
0: No. Cheerio, then.
1: Cheerio. I thought it moved a bit then.
0: I'll, go and open the gate, shall I?
1: Yes, all right.
0: Because you'll want to get a run out, won't you?
1: Yeah.
0: Because there's that great big hill outside you've got to get up.
1: I'll be all right. Move. Move. Move, you rotten stinking cat. Move. I've got to go. I've got to get away. Move. Move. I got my offer.
0: I'll go and put the kettle on and we'll have a cup of tea. I'll get the old sausages going. You like the sausages, don't you?
1: It's a crown. It's all wet and slippery. I can't move.
0: Yeah, you come along inside, son. Let's go inside.
1: I can't take that off, eh?
0: It's a bit late to go anywhere now, ain't it? I mean, it's got dark. You'd have to put the lights on.
1: Yeah, but I'm still going. I'm not staying.
0: Of course you're not. You can go another day. On a Sunday, when there's not so much traffic about. And we get the car unloaded in the morning. Don't you worry about it.
1: I'm going. I'm not staying here. I'm taking that offer.
0: Yeah, of course you're taking it. You can go another day. And he keep that offer open for you if he reckons you as much as you say he does.
1: Oh, he does.
0: You can stay here with your old dad. And wait till a better offer comes along. No. I mean, the way you're building up your stock here, you'll be more of a power to be reckoned with. I mean, the more you can put in, the better offer you're going to get. In the meantime, you stay here with your old dad.
1: Oh.

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0: Hello, darlings. First, I want to say, be sure to tune in again next week at the same time for another big show. The announcer usually says this at the end of the program. But last week, I received a phone call from a very dear friend of mine in Hollywood. Her name is unimportant. Miss Betty Unimportant. And I asked her if she'd heard any of our shows, and she said she tuned in the first week just in time to hear the announcer say, tune in again next week at the same time for another big show. So the next week she tuned in again at the same time, and again the announcer said, tune in again next week at the same time. Well, she never heard the show, darlings. Just the announcer forever saying, tune in again next week at the same time. But I received another phone call that I'm really thrilled about. A man called me. Well, I can hardly wait to meet him. I don't know who he was, but over the phone he sounded so tall and magnificent, his voice like a rippling stream, a babbling brook, a gushing waterfall.
1: You wouldn't settle for a post-nasal drip, would you?
0: I
1: couldn't get nasal out of my nose.
0: Am I glad you're on our show this week?
1: Is that a question?
0: No, I need your advice. I have a problem.
1: Oh, a problem. Will you step a little closer to the microphone, madam, please? And no initials. I want names, dates, places, everything. I'm nosy.
0: Yes, I know, Fred. Well, this past week I received a most exciting phone call from a very wealthy man I've never met.
1: Really?
0: And he's coming backstage to see the show, and then we're going out.
1: Oh, he's coming down to get you in a taxi, honey?
0: Yeah, I'm going to be ready at about 8:30.
1: Now, darling, darling, don't be late.
0: Oh, no, I want to be there when the band starts playing.
1: Ladies and gentlemen, for our next song, Miss Bankhead
0: Fred.
1: And I...
0: Please be a dear. It's very important to me, darling, that I make an impression on this man.
1: Oh, really?
0: I want you to show me how I can be witty and screamingly funny and get lots of laughs. I want you to tell me how to be a huge success on this program.
1: You want me to explain how to be a success in radio? Well, that's one way to get the program off to a big laugh right there. Tell me more about this telephone Lothario who called you up. Who is he? What does he do?
0: Well, he told me he owns a chain of restaurants, and I think he said he dabbles in literature. He's written a book about restaurants.
1: Oh, a book about restaurants? Mm-hmm. I think I've read it. It's called Are These Our Child?
0: No, please, Fred. I want to be terribly funny.
1: Funny.
0: Remember the time when I was a guest on your radio program, and we did a wonderful little satirical sketch about the early morning Mr. and Mrs. shows? Why don't we do that now for them? For him, Fred.
1: Oh, what's the use, Tallulah? He'll only laugh. But look, if you insist, we'll try it. Now, as I remember, first you heard the NBC chimes, and then the announcer said,
2: the correct time is 6 a.m. And now, Tallulah and Freddy, that happy, homey couple. We take you to their homey little apartment, where they broadcast their homey little program direct from their homey little breakfast table. Meet Tallulah and Freddy.
0: Good morning, Freddy, dear.
1: Good morning, Tallulah, angel.
0: Sweetheart, I must say you look refreshingly well-rested this morning.
1: Yes, thanks to our wonderful Pasternak factory-tested Pussy Willow mattress. The mattress that takes all of the guesswork out of sleeping. So soft, so restful.
0: And just $17.50 at Bamberger's.
1: Only the hearts of the tender Pussy Willows are used. Is breakfast ready, Angel Faze?
0: Yes, sweetums. Here's your coffee.
1: Ah, thank you, doll. What coffee. What aromatic fragrance. It must be...
0: You're right, lovey.
1: I knew it.
0: It's McKeister's Vita Fresh Coffee. The coffee with the locked-up goodness for everybody. Grind or drip.
1: Quick, darling, another cup.
0: Peach fuzz, you've spilled some on your vest.
1: Goody. Now I can try some of that little panther spot remover. No harsh rubbing. Just spray some little panther on your vest and watch it eat the spot out.
0: And imagine, darling, a big 2-ounce bottle for only 35 cents.
1: Or if you are a messy eater, you can get the handy, economical 40-gallon vat with spring board.
0: Oh, Angel Eyes, I have so much juicy gossip to tell our listeners this morning.
1: Stop. Don't you dare move,
0: Now, Blue. What's the matter, darling? What is it?
1: What have you done to your hair? That sheen. That brilliant.
0: Well, I just did what so many society women are doing these days. I went to Madame Yvonne's Hairdo Heaven.
1: Oh.
0: It's on Madison Avenue. You go to the back.

0: Rapped three times and asked for Antoine.
1: It is divine. Your head looks like the back of a bunny. Good bunny.
0: Madame Yvonne uses a sensational hairdressing.
1: Really?
0: It contains that new mystery ingredient, chicken fat.
1: Oh. I hear it's on sale at all of the better thrift shops. But go on, darling. Ah, our canary, little Yasha.
0: Oh, my. Doesn't little Yasha sound glorious this morning?
1: And I bet I know just what he's saying, too. He's saying, gee willikers, Mummy and Daddy, thanks for feeding me that swell Dr. Gruber's three-way bird seed that comes in 15 and 25-cent packages, tailored to fit the beak.
0: Ah, little Yasha is so happy. He's so carefree, and why shouldn't he be happy?
1: Yes, he knows that the newspaper on the bottom of his cage is New York's leading daily. The Morning Record. The Morning Record has 32 columnists, 18 pages of comics, and all the news no other newspaper sees fit to print.
0: Oh, excuse me, Apple Honey.
1: Yes?
0: I have a letter here from Mrs. T.S. Button of Mole Holes, Idaho.
1: Yes?
0: Now, Mrs. Button has had a splitting headache for 40 years until she heard about Pepto-Bepto on our program.
1: Oh, only Pepto-Bepto is guaranteed to fizz twice. Once before you drink it, and once after.
0: Oh, here's another interesting letter from a kleptomaniac. She writes...
2: Morning, Mumsy and Daddy.
1: Why, it's our little 3-year-old daughter, Irene.
0: Isn't she cute?
1: Oh.
0: Irene, I just love the way your tooth is shining this morning.
2: Yeah, I brushed it with Dr. Pratt's homogenized toothpaste.
1: And what does Dr. Pratt's toothpaste do, baby?
2: Well, gets into your mouth,
1: yeah.
2: Rolls up its sleeves,
1: yeah.
2: And really does a job on your dirty old teeth.
1: Isn't she cute?
0: So now run along to school, baby.
1: Yes.
0: Daddy and Mommy have, so many things to tell our listeners.
1: Yes, especially about the celebrities we saw at the Stock Club last night.
0: Oh, wasn't it too wonderful? Oh. Maury Amsterdam,
1: oh.
0: Buster Crabbe,
1: yes.
0: Nick Kenny... The mystery chef.
1: Yes.
0: J. Edgar all waving to her. now what are you laughing at, love?
1: I just thought how witty Oscar Levant was last night when he poured that bottle of Piccalilli over Jim Farley's head.
0: Oh, dear Oscar, so clever.
1: Oh, especially the way he ad-libs with Piccalilli. I've never seen anything like it.
0: And wasn't Mr. Farley a good sport? Well, darling, he just sat there grinning and smacking his lips.
1: Yes, and you too will smack your lips if you taste Primoff's pre-shrunk Piccalilli. The only Piccalilli that bears the Hobo News seal of approval.
0: Well, there's little Yasha telling us our time is up.
1: We'll be back tomorrow morning at 6, folks. Until then, this is Freddie.
0: And to Lou.
1: Saying
0: goodbye.
1: Goodbye. Now, wasn't that simple, Tallulah? With a radio program like this, you don't have to worry about talking for an hour and a half every Sunday night. Why, with a morning show, you can be all finished and back in bed by 6:30.
0: But it's ridiculous, Fred. Nobody can possibly be that cheerful every morning.
1: Well, that's true. If one of those happy couples woke up grouchy one morning, the listener would probably hear something like this.
0: Oh. Hey, knucklehead, get out of that bed. We've got a program to do.
1: Will you quit yapping? 6 o'clock in the morning. Who's up to listen to us? A couple of burglars and a disc jockey, maybe. What a racket.
0: Well, if you want to go back to hustling gardenias in front of Lindy's, go right ahead.
1: Yeah? Where were you? Queen of the powder room at the Brass Rail. My mouth tastes like a sand hog just pulled his foot out of it. Gad, I'm sleepy.
0: Well, why don't you stay home some night and try sleeping?
1: Sleeping? On that Pasternak Pussy Willow mattress? Pussy Willow. It's stuffed with cat hair. Every time I lie down on that cat hair, my back arches.
0: Oh, stop beefing. Here's your coffee.

0: Well, it's about time. What are you trying to do, poison me?
1: It's that Makisa's Vita Fresh coffee. It won't kill you.
0: Oh. It won't, eh? Why do you think the government makes them put that skull and crossbones on the can? Look at this. I spill some on my nightshirt here.
1: Oh, you're such a slob. I'll get that bottle of little panther spot remover.
0: You're not putting any of that atomic juice on me. The last time it ate away my nightshirt and I still had the spot left. Holding it there in my hand. I was on the spot and had it with... Where do you find these sponsors? In the police lineup?
1: Look, Gruesome, if you'll keep that big bazoo of yours closed for 1 minute...
2: What is it?
0: Your hair. It looks as though you just took your head out of a Mixmaster.
1: I know that hag, Madame Yvonne, with her chicken fat. My hair keeps sliding off my head.
0: That bird again. Shut up, you molting pest. I thought I told you to give that canary some Dr. Gruber's bird seed.
1: Well, I did. Now, Yasha's the only canary in the country with an ulcer.
0: The way that Gruber palms off that chopped-up beaver board on bird lovers.
1: What's the mail today, Chowderhead?
0: A summons. Somebody took that Pepto-Bepto and dropped dead. Why don't you?
1: Now, look here, clam face.
0: Oh, shut up. And, Yasha, you shut up, too.
3: Good morning, Mumsy and Daddy.
0: That'll teach you. Sneaking up on your parents with that one tooth like an old elk.
1: Well, can the brat help it if she looks like you?
3: I want my breakfast.
0: Go gum a donut.
1: Pipe down, Crumb. I want to mention the celebrities we saw last night at dinner.
0: What celebrities? We ate in the automat and you know it. I'm going back to bed.
1: The program isn't over, Dope. We still have 160 more products to mention.
0: Well, you mention them. I've had enough of this 6 o'clock grind with you and that kid and the canary yapping around here. I've got a gun.
1: You're right. You killed Yasha.
0: Yes, and you're next.
3: Ah. Daddy, you killed Mommy.
0: Yes, Irene, now it's your turn.
3: Am I going too, Daddy?
0: Yes. Good night, Irene. Well, tune in tomorrow, folks, for something new in radio programs. One Man's Family Without the Family.
1: Kind of thing I'd like to do on this program, Fred. Can't you tell me some of the funny and witty things you say on your show so I can impress this man?
0: Well, Tallulah, I'm going to let you in on a little trade secret. You know, uh-huh. I really don't say anything witty or funny. It just seems as though I do. I'll show you what I mean. I brought along a few jokes I happened to run across. I got my copy of the National Geographic a little early this month. Now, if I could just get a straight man to help me tell these jokes, you, sir, could you come up here, sir?
4: Oh, yes, I'm coming. Here I am. You mean me, don't you?
0: Yes, I am. What is your name, sir?
4: My name?
0: Yes.
4: I don't know.
0: Your name.
4: Wait a minute, I'm thinking.
0: Well, wait a minute.
4: I had it on the tip of my tongue, you know. Would you mind looking at the tip to see what my name is?
0: E.D. Ed, I see Ed. Could you put your tongue out a little farther so I can see the rest? Oh, Ed Pallet, is it? I see Pallet in there.
4: No.
0: That's not your name?
4: No, I know my name because my wife and I just had dinner, you know.
0: Uh-huh.
4: And we had alphabet soup and my name came up. I know it. It's Wynn. Ed Wynn is my name. Ed Wynn. That's my name. Yeah.
0: Well, Mr. Wynn, we've never met before. We're total strangers.
4: Yeah.
0: You don't know who I am, and I don't know who you are. Is that right?
4: That's right, Fred.
0: What business are you in, Mr. Wynn?
4: Oh, I'm not ashamed. Television.
0: Oh, are you? Television. It is known in some circles as home entertainment.
4: Mm-hmm.
0: Because nobody would think of going out of the home to see it. You're in the television business, eh? Well, look, I'm having a little trouble with my set.
4: Well, what's wrong? You can't get any shows on it?
0: No, I can't get them off of it.
4: Oh, well, I'll tell you. I have an invention for a thing like that.
0: Yes?
4: You'll enjoy your television with my invention. It's a 6-foot screen.
0: A 6-foot screen?
4: Yes, I keep it right in front of my set. Can't see a thing.
1: Well, now, if you two embittered gentlemen will get back to my problem.
0: Yes, Tallulah. Now, watch this closely. Mr. Wynn, if you will, please, will you start reading the jokes from this National Geographic magazine here?
4: Yes, all right. Seems like such a silly thing to do, though.
0: Yeah.
4: All right. The dancing girls of Java are known for their...
0: Please, Mr. Wynn, it's on the other side.
4: Oh. I'd rather read this part if you don't mind.
0: Well, no. Read the other side, if you will, please.
4: All right. But that's like walking out in the middle of a picture, you know. All right, here it is. Joke. A hunter one day was walking through the jungles of Africa when he suddenly encountered a lion.
0: You mean? Get that, Tallulah. Isn't that a clever line? You mean?
4: Yeah. Before he could shoot, the lion sprang at the hunter, but he misjudged the distance.
0: And then? There's a gem. Latch on to that one. And then?
4: And then the lion took such a long jump that he missed the hunter completely, and he ran off into the jungle.
0: Uh-huh.
4: Well, coming back that evening, the hunter saw that the lion... Well, he saw the same lion in a little side trail-like in the jungle, you know.
0: Yeah.
4: And what do you think the lion was doing?
0: You don't mean that...
4: Yes, sir. It was the same lion he was practicing shorter jump.
0: Well, I know there are people out there. I can hear them breathing. You see what I mean? You see what I mean, Tallulah?
1: You were very funny, Fred.
0: I know I was excruciatingly funny, but what did I say? All I said was, you mean, and then... You don't mean that. That's all you have to learn. Now, if you do that, Tallulah, you'll be as big a success in radio as I was.
1: You mean?
0: Now you're doing it.
1: Fred, I'm eternally grateful to you.
0: Oh, it's nothing, as you will soon find out.
4: The dancing girls of Java are known for their wonderful...
0: No, please, give me that National Geographic, Mr.
4: Wynn. Oh, all right.
1: Gentlemen, if you don't mind, I would like to rehearse these witticisms before my visitor gets here. Meredith, would you please have your orchestra play something?
5: Well, aren't you going to introduce the number?
1: Oh, all right, darling. Meredith Wilson presents the Big Show Chorus and Orchestra in an exciting gypsy song called Love is Such a Cheat, complete with flashing eyes, violins, love, and moonlight.

0: You mean, and then you don't mean that. You mean, and then you don't mean that. Oh, Fred, darling, would you see if I'm reading these lines correctly?
1: Be glad to, Tallulah.
0: Now, see if you like this reading. You mean, and then you don't mean that. How's that?
1: Well, it may not get a laugh out of the audience, but it certainly will keep them awake.
0: Now, Fred, darling, am I throwing too much of myself into it?
1: Well, if I may say so, Tallulah, the best part is still left over. Say, Tallulah, here comes Jack Carson. Why don't you try my suggestions out on Jack?
0: Oh, Jack Carson, just a man I want to see.
2: Hello, Tallulah. Hello, Fred. Say, I heard a funny story back there just now.
0: You mean...
2: Oh, you heard it.
0: Oh, no, go right ahead.
2: Thank you. Well, this is the story of a fellow who dreamed one night that he was a great baseball player, see? He pitched a no-hit game, and every time he got up to the bat, he hit a home run.
0: And then?
1: That's it, Tallulah.
2: And then the next night, he had that same dream again.
0: You don't mean that,
2: Certainly I do. He dreamed that he pitched a no-hit game, and every time he got up to bat, he hit a home run. He dreamed this 7 nights in a row.
0: You mean?
2: Mean what? Aren't you paying attention? He dreamed this 7 nights in a row, and then he decided to sell his butcher shop and become a ball player, and his partner wouldn't let him. He made him go to see a psychiatrist.
0: You don't mean that,
2: But what?
0: I don't know, darling. Yes, you don't mean that.
2: This is the glamorous, unpredictable Tallulah Bankhead.
1: Who cares about her? Jack, I want to hear the end of this story. So this fellow went to a psychiatrist.
2: Yeah, and then the psychiatrist said to him, why do you waste your time dreaming about baseball? Why don't you dream of a beautiful girl with $1 million, madly in love with you, takes you out in her big car, wines you and dines you and pays all the bills, drives you home and gives you a great big goodnight kiss? Why don't you dream about that instead of baseball? And the fellow said to the psychiatrist, what? It was my turn at bat?
0: And then?
2: That's it, kid. Those are the jokes. I know you're here. I can hear you breathing.
0: Oh, Jack, I'm terribly sorry I acted so stupidly. It's just that I'm expecting a visitor, and I want to impress him. And Fred has been such a dear, showing me how to be...
1: Oh, it was really nothing, Tallulah. I don't know how I got into this thing in the first place. I just happened to stop in here to say howdy to Mr. Ice and pick up a few cubes on the way home. But they tell me Mr. Ice has moved his rink over to Rockefeller Plaza. So I'll just take this tonsillectomy bag over there. See you all later, I'm afraid.
0: See you later. He's a dear. But, Jack, maybe you can advise me. I want so much to be successful on this show today.
2: Well, Tallulah, every actor should have a flash finish to his act. A dance or a song. You sing?
0: Give my regards to Broadway.
2: You dance?
0: Now, Jack, I sing very well, in spite of my voice. Won't you try a song with me?
2: Well, I'm from Milwaukee, and I ought to know better, but here we go. Meredith, how about Baby, It's Cold Outside?
0: I really can't stay.
2: Baby, it's cold outside.
0: Darling, I simply must go away.
2: Baby, it's cold outside.
0: Very well, darling, I'll stay. You twisted my arm.
2: And hoping that you drop in.
0: I said I'd stay.
2: I'll hold your hands there just like I...
0: Well, don't make a federal case out of it, darling. I'll stay.
2: Beautiful, what's your hurry?
0: Who's in a hurry? I'm not going out in this blizzard.
2: Listen to the fireplace roar.
0: I'd like to listen to it if you'd stop talking.
3: Beautiful, please don't hurry.
0: Who's hurrying? I'm going to stay here in front of the fire.
3: Put some records on while I pour.
0: Have him a drink, darling.
3: Baby, you'd freeze out there.
0: I believe you. You've convinced me.
3: Well, it's up to your knees out there.
0: I'm spending the night right here in front of this fireplace.
3: You are? Your eyes are like starlight now.
0: Stop talking about my eyes. My feet are freezing.
3: How can you do this thing to me?
0: I'm not going out there and put the car in the garage.
3: Think of my lifelong sorrow.
0: And go and see if the children are covered.
3: If you caught pneumonia and died.
0: And warm up my side of the bed.
3: Baby, don't hold out, baby. It's cold outside.
0: Honestly, sometimes I think I should never have married you in the first place.

0: fooled you, didn't we, darlings?
1: You see, Tallulah, a song always kills them. And Tallulah, if you can do a song impersonating somebody else singing it, you're a cinch.
0: But, darling, I couldn't possibly impersonate anybody.
1: Couldn't? That's not the way I heard it. I hear there's one impersonation you do better than anybody else.
0: What?
1: Yeah, no. Here's what I mean by an impersonation. It goes something like this. The music stops. Steady, kid. But we were still dancing, which goes to show. Well, Tallulah, what did you think? Tallulah, hey!
0: Hey, what's
1: where'd
0: matter?
1: You go?
0: Oh, I just got back when you sent me, and just in time to ring my chimes is NBC, the National Broadcasting Company.

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The big stars on this program are Fred Allen, Jack Carson, Mindy Carson, Ed Archie Gardner, Lawrence Melchior, Edwin Meredith Wilson and his orchestra, and every week, your hostess, the glamorous, unpredictable, Miss Tallulah Bankhead.

0: Well, darlings, this is one big show where I must be especially effective because I want to impress a certain mysterious gentleman who phoned the other day and said he was coming over to see me. And how can I miss when appearing with me here are three great stars, Fred Allen, Jack Carson, and Ed Wynn. Now, the advice these gentlemen have given me has been most invaluable. It's worthless.
1: Worthless. Worthless. You try to help somebody out, and that's all the thanks you get. Plus a check.
2: Yeah. Hey, Fred, and who knows if the check isn't worthless?
1: A good point, Jack. I'm glad
3: Wait a minute here. You fellas getting paid for this?
1: Yeah.
3: They told me it was a benefit.
1: Well, it is for Miss Bankhead.
2: Yeah. Imagine a woman emceeing a big show like this. Women are getting into everything, you know, fellas. I was even driven over here in a taxi by a woman cabbie.
1: We've been in radio for years. Any one of us could do a better job than she does, couldn't we, Ed?
3: Well, I don't know, Fred. I've never driven a taxi, you know.
2: You don't understand. Fred's talking about us running a big radio show like this one.
1: Yeah.
2: We've been stars on radio for a long time, and to be replaced by a woman.
1: Yes.
0: Mr. Carson, may I ask what radio show you're starring on these days?
2: Well, I'm not on any show this season.
0: And you, Mr. Allen?
1: Well, I'm not on radio this season either.
0: And you, Mr. Wynn?
3: Oh, I've been out of season for years.
2: But I have a television show, and so has Ed Wynn, and people seem to like those, and people enjoy your television show too, don't they, Fred?
1: Well, they enjoy it after a fashion. An old-fashioned even helps more. Television is all right, Jack, but give me radio as it used to be, with all of the big stars like Ed Wynn here, Kate Smith, Rudy Vallee, Jack Carson, Jimmy Durante, Jack B-E-N-N-Y.
3: Oh, yes, those were the big names, Fred. But great Godfrey, who have they got today?
1: Radio has new faces, Ed. Quizmasters. Yeah. Have you seen any of those new pans who are giving away pots? And vice versa?
2: Once upon a time, you put on a show with a big star whose name was a household word. Now all you need to put on a show is a household utensil.
0: Darling, it's nice to be standing here listening to you wags wag. But I'm expecting a very important visitor, and I'd like to get on with the show.
2: Here comes the guy now. Is this the one?
0: Oh, no, that's Ed Herlihy, and he probably has a commercial.
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0: I can't understand why this man hasn't shown up if he's unavoidably detained. The least he could have done was to have telephoned.
2: Has he got your number, Tallulah?
0: Yes, Jack, he has.
2: That could be a reason.
1: Well, say, this may be a revolutionary idea, Miss B, but why don't you call him up?
0: Frederick. I, Tallulah Bankhead, telephone a man? Never. No? I would never telephone any man. Do you hear me? Never, never would I telephone a man. I have never telephoned a man, and I will not telephone a man now. Never, never, never.
1: So you won't talk, eh?
0: Why, I wouldn't telephone him if he were the last man on earth.
1: Well, if he was, his line would be pretty busy.
0: Now, Fred, can you ever in your wildest imagination picture me sitting around in my apartment moping because some one man hasn't called up? Can you imagine me groveling over the phone before any man in a conversation that would probably go something like this? Hello? Hello, is Claude there? Oh, I'm terribly sorry. I must have the wrong number. Now, wouldn't you know, they never get a wrong number on any other radio show, but on this huge hour-and-a-half mishmash extravaganza, some incompetent sound man gets me a wrong number. Hello, Claude, darling. Hello, darling. Yes, this is Tallulah. What do you mean, Tallulah who? Now, Claude, you needn't try to disguise your voice. I know it anywhere. Oh, Ling Young, I'm sorry. May I speak to... thank you, dear. Darling boy, Ling Young. His family's been with Claude's people for years. His father before him, that was Old Young, and now Lin Young. He's the Young Young. Oh, hello, Claude, my pet. This is Tallulah. What do you mean, Tallulah who? Oh, a joke. Oh, that's awfully good, dear. Boar. Oh, Claude, dear, you were supposed to phone me, you know. Well, you were taking me out to dinner. But will you meet me in my dressing room right after the show? I shall be but a moment. Well, in front of NBC. I'll be waiting at the car. But would you drive to my hotel, darling? I'll be in the lobby right by. All right, darling. What is your address again? Now, just a moment. I'll get a pencil and jot it down. I saw one here just a moment ago. Where is that pencil? Oh, hold on, Claude, dear. I'm looking for a pencil, darling. Where in the... Oh, just when I need a pencil, you can't find one. Oh, hold on, darling. Holding on. Okay. I'm just going to find my glasses so I can find my pencil. Well, I don't wear glasses all the time, only when I'm awake. That was a joke, son. Oh, here's a pencil. I found it without my glasses, you see? Now, Claude, what was that address again? Oh, I'm sorry, darling. It isn't a pencil after all. It's my thermometer. You're just lying here. It's 105. I'm sure that pencil must be around here somewhere because I... Oh, here it is at last. I found it, Claude, darling. I found it. Now, what was that address again? Tell me again, now, will you? Yeah, I'll jot it down right now, huh? And no, not so fast, my sweet. Yes, I'm ready now. I can't see, you tonight. Why not? Yes, you've told me that before. Rehearsing in a play, yes, I know. Yes, of course, at the theater by 8 o'clock, I know. Yes, big scene tomorrow. With whom, did you say? Oh, Claude! Oh, you're kidding. Well, she plays your mother, of course. She plays your fiancé. Oh, how quaint. It must be one of those stories where the young man marries the rich old dowager. Now, don't tell me how old she is. I went to school with her. Go. Oh, what am I saying? I mean, I was only joking, darling. I mean, really, where's your sense of humor? Well, if you're busy tonight, how about tomorrow night, huh? Oh. And the night after? I see. But you can't see me. I understand perfectly. Oh, no, Claude, of course not. Of course, there'll be no tears. Oh, no hysterics, no weeping, wailing, and tearing of hair. That's for Judith Anderson, darling. You've seen me often enough in the theater. I always underplay. Back to the hilt! I play all my crises coolly and calmly. And now, coolly and calmly, I give you this ultimatum. Either you see me before the week is out, or what, or nothing. Either you see me before this week is out. That's it. Listen to me, Claude. If I don't hear from you before the week is out, I'll call you tomorrow. No, please, Claude, you needn't lie about it. I know when I'm being made a fool of. I wasn't born yesterday. Now, what do you mean by that last remark? Claude, this is no good. We simply cannot go on this way. I mean, it was never meant to be, my sweet, that's all. This is our third act curtain. The play is over. The notices are written. It's been a long run, and we were a hit while it lasted. No, Claude, don't say sorry. I'll go away, Europe, London. Somebody wants me to do a play, you know. Oh, I'll stay there, because I'll never come back. It means leaving my friends, my life, but I'll make a new life over there. Then this is goodbye. And, oh, Claude, one thing you can do for me. Give my regards to Broadway. Hello! Hello!

0: Now, Fred, can you imagine my doing that? Never.
1: Hey, Tallulah, I found him. Is this the guy you're waiting for?
0: No, Jack, that's Lawrence Melchior!
2: Young man, please put me down.
1: Oh, sure.
2: What is this strange custom, Miss Bankett, carrying artists into the studio? I can walk.
0: Oh, I'm terribly sorry, Miss Melchior. But you see, I was expecting a friend, and Jack thought you were he. But am I glad to see you, darling?
2: Is that a question?
0: Oh, no, no. We're very happy to have you on our program. We're trying to get some of the greatest voices in the world on the big show. Why, only a few weeks ago, we had Mr. Pinza.
2: Oh, yes. Old man Pinza. He was here.
0: Oh, yes.
2: Oh, I see. So that is when you started the custom of carrying the artist into the studio.
0: Oh, Mr. Melchior. Mr. Pinza is very attractive and so virile. We girls find him that way.
2: We who?
0: That's very funny, darling.
2: Yes, I understand my good friend Esther have become quite a romance figure.
0: You're so right, he is romantic.
2: No, no, Miss Bankett. I said romantic.
0: Why, Mr. Melchior, you're making Pinza sound positively aged. How old is he?
2: Older than springtime he is.
0: Oh, Mr. Melchior, I saw him only a few weeks ago, and I'm sure he's only in his late 30s.
2: Miss Bankett, it is later than you think.
0: How old are you, Mr. Melchior?
2: I'm in my late 30s.
0: In your late 30s?
2: Yes, 44. And how old are you, Miss Banger?
0: Now, what are you going to say with your first number, darling?
2: Miss Banger, I ask you a question. How old are you?
0: What are you going to say for your first number?
2: Didn't you want to tell me your age?
0: What are you going to sing for your 38th... No, I mean your first number.
2: The Cry Song.
0: And as only you can, darling. Ladies and gentlemen, one of the great voices of our time, singing the prize song from the Meistersinger, Mr. Lawrence Melchior.

0: Here's a word from RCA Victor. There used to be a saying, you can't be in two places at once, but millions of us are disproving it every day. 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Here's what William D. Davis, Jr. tells us. 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
1: Pardon me, I'm looking for a tomato named Tallulah.
2: Who are you?
1: I'm from Duffy's Tavern. The name is Archie.
2: And what do you want?
1: Well, I made a blind date here with some little mouse.
2: It is obvious that you have staggered in here by some ghastly mistake. This is the big show.
1: Oh, the big show, huh? Who are you, Big Tallulah?
2: I am Tallulah Bankhead.
1: This is a blind date. You know, it's a funny thing. This is a center theater here. It's a center of everything but laughs, you know? Permit me to present my card, Miss... Here you are.
2: The Ace of Spades.
1: The Ace of Spades? Oh, I'm sorry. Fell out of me sleeve. I should have removed me handball glove. Here, this is me card.
2: Ed Archie Gardner, Duffer's Tavern, where the elite meet to eat. The Habla Espanol... And Spanish spoken, too. And Spanish spoken, too.
1: Like a cucaracha.
2: Well, I'd still like to know what you're doing here.
1: Tallulah, don't you remember? I'm the Don John that telephoned you. I told you I'd meet here and we'd go out.
2: You!
1: Surprise you, huh? Well, come on, Toots. I ain't got no time to fool around. Shake it up. You ain't even dressed yet.
2: Not dressed?
1: You ain't going out in that kimono, are you?
2: This dress is Hattie Carnegie's.
1: Better give it back to her and slip into one of your own. I'm taking you over to Duffy's Tavern.
2: Duffy's Tavern?
1: Yeah.
2: On the phone you told me you had a chain of restaurants.
1: I said I had a restaurant chain. Chain that runs along the bar to keep the drunks from falling.
2: That book you said you wrote?
1: I said I'm making book. Look, you ain't going out with a nobody tonight. You're going out with a long shot.
2: Obviously a case of arrested development.
1: Well, he ain't pinched the joint yet. Well, come on, Tallulah, leave us get the lead out, huh? We'll get the car.
2: Oh, the town car you said you had.
1: I said a cross town car.
2: Cross-town car?
1: Well, certainly, you're traveling in style, kid. I'm loaded with transfers. You ain't never been to Duffy's Tavern, huh?
2: No, and I can imagine what sort of place it is.
1: I doubt it. You got to see it to believe it. It's only one of the most exclusive joints in New York.
2: Oh, exclusive, huh?
1: Oh, very risque. Matter of fact, you can't get into the place without a card.
2: And how do you get a card?
1: We got a kid in the street passing them out. Yeah?
2: How bourgeois?
1: Bourgeois? Look, I ain't giving you no bourgeois. It's a high-class joint. It has that certain something, you know?
2: The certain je ne sais quoi?
1: What?
2: Je ne sais quoi?
1: Well, it did at first, but the health department took care of that.
2: And how is the cuisine?
1: Oh, the cuisine. Oh, magnifique. Practically as good as the food. what food? When you get over there tonight, I want you to try the 25-cent 7-course dinner. You'll never forget it.
2: 25 cents for 7 courses?
1: Well, it might seem like a lot to you, but don't worry. Tonight it's on me.
2: From the look of your vest, it's been on you every night.
1: You like me new suit, huh? It's imported. It's one of them Scotch Terriers.
2: Tell me more about these kennel rations you serve for 25 cents.
1: Look, believe me, Tallulah, it's worth it when you consider the service. 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A private napkin to each customer. Individual knives and forks. The tablecloth changed every fortnight. Sometimes even every third night. And on top of the food, a floor show.
2: How messy can you get?
1: Yes, sir, and what a floor show. We got a one-man band, you know.
2: A one-man band?
1: Yeah, a guy known as the Lone Ranger. Yeah, he's terrific. Plays the harmonica with his mouth, the drums with his feet, and the cymbals with his elbows.
2: What does he do with his hands?
1: He holds them over his ears. He can't stand it. Well, how does the tavern sound to you?
2: It sounds perfectly nauseating.
1: I knew you'd like it. Well, come on, let us get going. We're wasting time, huh?
2: Well, just give me a moment to think about it.
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1: Well, Tallulah, you had that minute to think it over. Have you come to any concussions?
2: Yes, I must have a hole in my head for even thinking about it. But I'm considering going with you. You intrigue me.
1: I intrigue you? Well, not now. Maybe later. Maybe we'll have a midnight smack, huh?
2: I'll go on one condition, that all of my friends on the big show come with me. Fred, Jack, Ed, Lawrence, Meredith. Come here, darlings. I want you all to meet Mr. Gardner. Mr. Gardner, may I present Mr. Fred Allen?
4: How do you do?
5: How do you do?
2: And this is Jack Carson, Mr. Gardner.
4: How do you do?
5: How do you do?
2: And you've met Fred.
4: How do you do?
5: How do you do?
6: How do you do?
2: And Ed Wynn.
4: How do you do?
6: How do you do?
2: And Jack and Fred, of course.
4: How do you do?
5: How do you do?
4: How do you do?
6: How do you do?
2: And Lawrence Melchior.
4: How do you do?
2: Oh, let me see now. Have you met Fred, Jack, and Ed?
4: How do you do?
5: How do you do?
4: How do you do?
6: How do you do?
7: How do you do?
4: How do you do?
2: And Meredith Wilson.
4: How do you do?
6: How do you do?
2: Now, who else now? Fred, Jack, Ed, and Lawrence.
4: How do you do?
5: How do you do?
6: How do you do?
7: How do you do?
6: How do you do?
5: How do you do?
1: Well, that'll be service for 58. And everybody gets a separate check now, except you, Miss... Hey, did I meet you yet?
2: Tallulah Bankhead.
1: How do you do?
5: How do you do?
2: Well, we're all off to Duffy's Tap.
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3: This is the Big Show. and all of our stars have been invited down to Duffy's Tavern.
1: Hello, Duffy's Tavern, where the elite meet to eat Archie the man just speaking. Duffy ain't here. Oh, hello, Duffy. Hey, guess who's coming over tonight? Tallulah. What do you mean, Tallulah who? Tallulah Bankhead. Huh? Who was he? He only happens to be one of the biggest female actresses in the country. Never heard, huh? Duffy, this dame has been up in tights. I mean, lights. Been up in lights for years. I still don't know who she is. Duffy, she's a combination of a beautiful woman and a great comedian. Well, think of Betty Grable for beauty. Uh-huh. Now think of Joan Davis for comedy. Mix them together and what do you get? Betty Davis? Well, that's close enough. And who else do you think is coming? Lawrence Melchior. What do you mean, who is she? You heard of Pinzer? Well, this guy's a contemptuary of his. They know it's coming. We got three of the biggest clowns in America. Fred Allen and Jack Carson and Ed Wynn. Hey, what? On ice, huh? In addition, there's Meredith Wilson. Yeah, Meredith Wilson, the conductor, is coming down. Look, Duffy, I realize that all of them crumbs ain't as good as four chicks and a chuck. But I can get them to work free. Well, look, Duffy, I gotta hang up now. I'll call you back. Here comes the big Mo now. Well, Tallulah, welcome to the tavern. How do you like the place?
2: It obviously is not 21.
1: Neither are you.
2: Yeah. The others will be here in just a minute. There was a slight misunderstanding. The conductor was quite stuffy about accepting yesterday's transfers. I'm most anxious to find out how you can stay in business and serve a 7-course dinner for 25 cents.
1: How do we do it? We got ways and means. May I check your coat, Miss Bankhead?
2: Please do.
1: It'll cost you $5.
2: $5?
1: That's the ways and means. And this is a lovely coat. My goodness. Mink dyed?
2: Well, we all have to go sometime.
1: Well, here comes Mr. Allen. Welcome, Mr. Allen. You never ate here before, did you?
5: Well, once, Archie, many years ago.
1: And you never returned?
5: No, but for weeks the food did. I have a bitter memory of a sandwich I consumed here. It was called a Sam Special.
1: Sam Special?
5: Yes, it consisted of a slice of Spam, a slice of ham, and a slice of Sam.
1: We still got the Sam Special here. Very popular.
5: Ouch! There's Sam making a special up now.
1: Okay, Mr. Allen, is that what you want, a Sam Special?
5: No, I don't think so, Archie. What else have you got?
1: Well, I'll give you the bill of fare in a minute. Let me check your coat, Mr. Allen.
2: Fred, aren't they etchee, you're okay.
5: Why?
1: Check your coat, Mr. Allen?
5: Yes, thank you.
1: It'll cost you $5.
5: Well, isn't that a coincidence? So did the coat.
2: Oh, here comes Jack Carson.
7: Yeah. Hi, gang.
2: Hello.
1: Well, welcome to the tavern, Mr. Carson. Are you hungry?
7: I certainly am.
1: Well, here's a man after my own heart.
7: If that's what you're serving, I'm leaving.
1: Oh, no, you don't dig me. Let me check your hat and coat.
7: Here you are.
1: There's your hat check. That'll be $5.
7: $5 for what?
1: For the hat check. You want to get your coat and hat back, don't you?
7: Look, I don't need a check. I go to all the best places in town, get my hat and coat. They never give me a check. They know me. All the pictures I've been in. Uh-huh. I just finished one with Ginger Rogers for Universal. The groom wore spurs. You see, I'm a Hollywood celebrity. I just went into Toots Shores, gave the girl my hat and coat, and she didn't give me a check. The only thing was, when I got my hat back and started to put it on, a little piece of paper fell out, and on the check, the girl had written, tall, ugly man on the paunchy side.
1: Gus, you don't need no check here.
7: Thank you very much.
1: Not at all. How do you spell paunchy?
8: Hello, everybody.
7: Hello.
8: Oh, I'm so sorry I'm late, but the funniest thing just happened to me on the way over here. A man stopped me on the street about a block from here, and I felt so sorry for him. You know, he looked so hungry and emaciated. Didn't even have an overcoat on. What do you think of that? And he was standing there shivering. Honestly, I felt so sorry for him, I gave him all the money I had. $83.20.
2: How generous, darling, but I wouldn't have given him all that.
8: I wouldn't either, only he had a gun.
7: Some classy neighborhood.
5: Yeah, everybody here is stuck up.
1: Stuck up? Oh, maybe I should have gotten four chicks and a chuck. Hey, Mr. Melky, Mr. Wilson.
9: Hello.
2: Hello.
1: Welcome, gentlemen, to Duffy's Tavern. Mr. Wilson and Mr. Melchior, table for three, gentlemen.
10: Thank you. I'm very hungry, Archie. Do you have a steak?
1: Have we got a steak? How would you like it, Mr. Melchior? Medium, rare, or well done?
10: One of each.
1: One of each? Holy cow.
10: That and some pig knuckles, too. And send your potatoes.
1: And you can get all the potatoes you can stomach. They're chateau potatoes.
10: Chateau?
1: They're on the house.
10: On the house?
1: Will you stop this for a second, please? Yes, they're on the house. They're free. Au gratin, you know? What's the matter? No hablo español? How about you, Mr. Wilson? Are you hungry?
9: I sure am. Bring on anything you got.
1: There's a man after my own heart.
7: There he goes again. You must have two hearts.
5: Three clubs.
2: Three no trump.
11: I double.
1: Please, no poker. You can't gamble here.
5: Can't gamble, he says. How about that dinner we're going to eat here?
2: Oh, look, isn't that Minnie Carson coming in? Yes, it's Minnie Carson. Hello, darling. How are you? Come in.
12: Hello, everybody.
1: Well, now that Miss Mindy Carson is here, leave us start the festivities festering. Would you fester us with a little song, Miss Carson? Hey, you're a cutie, you know.
7: You're looking at the wrong Carson. She is Miss Carson.
1: Oh, excuse me. How about a song, Miss Carson?
12: Oh, I'd love to, Archie. My first song is Frank Lesser's new hit tune, If I Were a Bell.
7: No, just a minute. You're not going to let this little lady sing just like that. Let's give the place a little class. I'll introduce her, huh?
1: Okay, Mr. Carson, go ahead now. Everybody, sit back and relax, huh? First, I'll save up a few drinks.
7: Ladies and gentlemen, this is the most fabulous tavern in the world, Duffy's Tavern. The guests for dinner here tonight are seated in the famous Cub Room, the Dodger Room, include Miss Tallulah Bankhead, debutante from Montgomery, Alabama, who will soon be coming out. She's not careful with that dress. Mr. Fred Allen, the eminent nose specialist. The former fire chief, Mr. Ed Wynn. And there are the famous operatic team of Lawrence Melchior. And there at a table for two are Meredith Wilson and his orchestra and chorus. And wiping his hands in a dirty apron is your fabulous host, Ed Archie Gardner. Mr. Gardner has just sent over to the gentlemen at each table a magnum of celery tonic. And for the ladies, a bottle of Canal Number 5. Now stepping into the spotlight with one foot daintily posed on the bar rail is Miss Mindy Carson.

0: always wonderful, Mindy. You know, you're really solid.
1: Oh, you like my voice?
0: Yeah, I was talking about your bilk, though. Speaking of solid, Mr. Milky, you ain't done nothing yet, and you've already been on your second helping of pig's knuckles.
2: These are my own knuckles.
0: Well, how about singing a little song anyway?
2: I do not sing little songs. I sing arias from Grand Opera. And I'm sure you don't understand Grand Opera.
0: Me, I listen to Grand Ole Opry on the radio every Saturday night. Very funny show.
2: We are not speaking of the same Grand Opera. I am speaking of the opera of Galicucci, Schumannheim, Geraldine Farrar.
0: What about Minnie Pearl?
2: You see, you don't understand Grand Opera.
3: Oh, I do. I understand opera. And do you know that Carmen is my favorite opera? Look, I'll tell you what I'd love to do with you. If you just sing, I will explain the opera to the public. Because very rarely do they know what...
2: I'll sing Pagliacci.
3: Pagliacci?
2: Yes, basically like Cuba from Pagliacci.
3: You don't happen to know Carmen, do you? That's my favorite.
2: Oh, yes, I do, but I'm trying to sing Pagliacci.
3: Well, all right. I still think that Carmen has got something...
2: Pagliacci.
3: You know.
2: Mm-hmm.
3: If you could just bring yourself around to my way of thinking. Carmen...
2: I sing Pagliacci.
3: Pagliacci. How much do you weigh? How much do you...
2: Please, I will sing. You just explain the story for the public. Maestro Pagliacci.

0: because he's in love with a girl, and guess what her name is?
1: You mean?
0: Exactly. Carmen. And as the curtain rises, we see Carmen walking out of the cigarette factory. We know it's a cigarette factory because there are doctors walking in and out of the building. Now, Carmen, you know, Carmen is not very pretty. She's not pretty. In fact, the one fault to find with Carmen is, that is with her appearance, is that her head sticks out of her dress. Now, as the play opens, she is wearing a yellow blouse and a checkered skirt, and as she walks down the street, men whistle at her. They think she's a taxi cab. I love this opera. Carmen enjoys this little game, and she keeps her motor running. Now, Carmen has many admirers, and to each one of them, she is given a lock of her hair. Isn't that beautiful? So Carmen, or as she is now called by her friends, Baldy, hasn't any hair left to give to the clown, and he is brokenhearted. Would you continue, please? Wait, I'll explain it. Wait. We now see Carmen, who has left the cigarette factory, and she's taking a job in a cigar factory. You can tell that she has switched to cigars because she has on a Havana wrapper. A strange man appears in the opera. It is Don Jose. He says to her, "How about a drink?" She indignantly, she says, "Swine." He says, "No, Swisky." Carmen loves puns, so she falls in love with him. Don Jose kisses her, but she forgets to take the cigar out of her mouth. What an exciting scene that is. My goodness me, Don Jose proposes to her. Listen to this. 9 different times he asks her to marry him, and still he keeps on asking her. He will not take yes for an answer. At this moment, Carmen's father enters. He says, "I'm going to the river to fish for some mussels." So we see the muscle-bound old man. He is walking toward the river. Don Jose stops Carmen's father and asks for his daughter's hand. Now, if you will continue. That is her father's answer. By now, Don Jose and Carmen's father hate each other. And the audience is in a pretty nasty mood, too. But Don Jose returns to Carmen, and he says to her in a beautiful scene, he says, "Let's get romantic." And they do. They take a walk down the old ox road, and he is filled with pride because she's the biggest ox on the road. Well, if you're not going to take this thing seriously, I won't. I'll explain it. You can tell that Don Jose is really brokenhearted. He is so brokenhearted he knows he will never be able to work again. Having only a little money, he starts economizing. When he walks, he takes long steps just to save his $6 shoes. But his steps are so long, he splits his $8 pants. I just told you about the pants of La Juba. A little later, I'll tell you about the vest of La Juba. If you will, continue.

0: pardon me, let me explain it up to there. They can't remember too much, you know. Now, the opera, what he was singing, as the curtain rises, we see Carmen, you see?
1: Is this not Carmen? Is this the story of a broken-hearted clown?
0: I know that. For heaven's sake, I studied opera. He's a broken-hearted clown.

It's so nice of you to applaud me like that. Now, the part that he just sang, to me, is the most interesting part of the whole opera. It is the day of the bullfight. I will explain it. The real hero of the play, Escamillo by name, is pacing the floor in his dressing room. His toreador's costume is not back from the cleaners. The spectators are yelling for Escamillo, so he rushes into the arena in his underwear, and the bull sees red. Escamillo sees Carmen sitting in a box with her father, and he turns to bow to Carmen. The bull charges, absorbed in the back of Escamillo's underwear, and the bull stops suddenly. He has seen the trap. In the next scene, Escamillo calls on Carmen at her home. And at 3:30 in the morning, he proposes marriage to Carmen. And at 4 a.m., they decide to elope. And just as Escamillo and Carmen are sneaking out the kitchen door into the yard, Dawn is creeping over the fence. Dawn is Carmen's mother. She gets around a little too. And now comes the big dramatic moment of the opera. When the couple are standing before the justice of the peace getting married, the judge says, "Do you take this woman to be your wife?" Escamillo says, "I do." The judge says, "That's funny. I take her to be your mother." They get married. But it's a matter, you know, it's a modern marriage. It's a failure. So they separate and they decide to divide the house equally. She gets the inside and he gets the outside. Poor Escamillo starts drinking and he loses all his money. He loses all his friends. But one day he finds something in an old suit. It is himself. He starts calling on Carmen again. But she wants no part of him and she runs away to South America. On her arrival in Buenos Aires in South America, in a newspaper in Walter Winchell's column that she has just become a mother in New York. This confuses her. So she rushes back to New York. She's anxious to see her child. She finds him. He's making a fortune. He's a television repairman. Well, that's the story of what that man who was just here was singing about. But some night, if you can get this same guy to sing Carmen, I'd love to tell you the story of Pagliacci.

0: Edwin, my darling, I love you as always, and Lawrence Melchior, I love you always.
1: Wait a minute, Miss Bankhead. How about you entertaining us a little, huh?
0: Oh, no, I couldn't possibly. I'm in the legitimate thorough.
1: In that case, how about doing something illegitimate?
0: Well, I could sing.
1: Not that illegitimate.
0: Well, this place is hardly conducive to a dramatic performance.
1: Well, I conduce it up for you. Come on, you know, that's what wonderful thing is about television. You ain't come to a line like that. I conduce it up with you, you know. You don't read the line, you just drop your pants. All right, come on.
0: Come on.
1: Step into the stoplight and strut your stuff, huh?
0: Yeah. Oh, is that my line?
1: Yeah, that's a cue.
0: I wouldn't have known it, brother.
1: That's a cue.
0: Oh, you're a living actor, huh?
1: Yeah, huh?
0: Oh, glad you asked me. Is that your line? I can't perform alone if I do a scene from a play.
1: You can't perform
0: no,
1: alone?
0: No, dear.
1: Well, I'm glad you asked me. How would you like to co-star with one of the greatest living actors?
0: And not you, darling.
1: Uh-huh.
0: You a living actor.
1: Yeah. Greatest since Sonny Tufts. Yes, sir, actor's blood curses through me veins.
0: Yeah, I can hear it from here, darling.
1: Huh? The smell of the grease ball is in me nostrils. Yeah, how about it, Tallulah? How about you and me doing a little play? We'll co-star together, huh?
0: No, I don't think so, Archie, darling. Yours is such a great talent that it can stand alone. Definitely alone. You don't need me.
1: No, huh?
0: No.
1: Maybe not.
0: You must go on alone to great heights, can't you see it? Archie as King Lear. Archie as Macbeth.
1: Archie as Hamlet.
0: Archie as Julius Caesar.
1: Archie as Tobacco Road.
0: Yes, you will go on and on and on. And all I ask is that someday when you're striding about the stage, you will look up towards the balcony, and there in the very last row will be a little old lady, and I will be saying to the people around me, that's Archie. I knew him when. Archie, I knew him when.
1: You think you ought to be talking while I'm acting?
0: I'm so sorry, darling. You're so right.
1: Well, on with the play. Who is it that once says the play is the thing?
0: Well, I could do something if I had a scene from a drawing room drama, but I would need the assistance of a finished actor.
2: Well, there's nobody more finished than I am. They got finished with me in this script about 20 pages back.
3: Yeah, me too.
2: Say, is your name still Jack Carson?
3: It's been so long since anybody mentioned my name in this program, I don't remember.
4: Well, don't look at me. I should have brought my zither with me. I'm just the third man. That's all I
2: am. Well, if the star of this program hadn't taken so much time with that telephone call, sure, this program isn't the big telephone hour.
0: I'll take it, darlings. That must be Claude now. He followed me here. I knew he would. Hello. Oh, hello, Claude, darling. I'd recognize your voice. Any... Duffy? Who's Duffy?
1: Oh, that must be for me. Hello, Duffy. Well, I'm doing great here. What do you mean? You're on the cuff. I clipped one of them for $83.20 before he even got here.

0: Next Sunday, darlings, from New York, we'll have Fred Allen, Margaret Truman, Danny Thomas, Douglas Fairbanks Jr., Martha Ray, the Sons of the Pioneers, Mindy Carson, Meredith Wilson and his orchestra and others, and now Fred, Jack, Mindy, Archie, Ed and Lawrence. 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Mindy.
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The Big Show is directed and produced by Dee Engelbach and written by Goodman Ace with George Foster, Mort Green and Frank Wilson. This is Ed Hurley. Have fun with Phil and Alice, and later here, Texas Rangers on NBC.

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1: The Adventures of Ozzie and Harriet, presenting America's favorite young couple, Ozzie Nelson and Harriet Hillier. And now let's see what's going on in the Nelson family.
2: What are you writing, dear?
3: Just a letter.
2: Is it a secret?
3: No, it's no secret. It's just a letter.
2: Oh, that's different. Anyone I know?
3: No, dear. Would you mind not speaking to me for just a couple of minutes? I'm trying to concentrate here.
2: Oh, I'm sorry. Are you looking for something, dear?
3: Yes. Have you seen the dictionary?
2: What word do you want to know how to spell?
3: Well, I know how to spell it. I just want to make sure I'm right. Where is that dictionary?
2: Well, what's the word?
3: I don't know whether you've even heard of it. It's demagogue.
2: Oh, demagogue?
3: Yes.
2: D-E-M-A-G-O-G-U-E.
3: Harriet, let's not guess, shall we? Oh, good. Let's see. A-B-C-D. Oh, yeah. Delve. To magnetize. A demagogue. D-E-M-A-G-O-G-U-E.
2: What'd I tell you?
3: Harriet, please, I knew how to spell the word. I had it written down, as a matter of fact. Just wanted to double check.
2: What are you looking for now?
3: Have you seen my eraser?
4: That's what happened two nights ago. And that brings us right up to date. Now, let's see, where were we? Oh, yes, they're at breakfast, and Harriet says...
2: Ozzie, I wish you'd put down that paper and drink your coffee.
3: In just a minute, dear. I just wanted... Oh. Say, Harriet.
2: Yes, dear?
3: Listen to this. I just happened to stumble across it here in letters to the editor. Would you care to hear it?
2: Your coffee's getting cold.
3: Dear sir, recent surveys show that an alarming number of voters are shirking their duties by failing to register for the coming election. This is indeed...
2: Mother. Good morning, dear.
3: Good morning, Ricky. Sit down, will you, Ricky? There's something here I want to read to your mother. Dear sirs, recent surveys have... Ricky, do you have to crunch on that toast this very minute? I'm trying to read something to your mother. Dear sirs, recent surveys show that an alarming number of voters are shirking their duties by failing to register
5: morning,
3: for the...
5: Good morning, dear.
6: David, I beat you down to breakfast this morning.
5: No wonder you didn't comb your hair.
3: Good morning, David. Sit down, would you please? Where was I? Oh, yes. This is a tragic commentary on the... David, please. Your mother is very anxious to hear a certain article I'm trying to read to her. This is a tragic commentary on the decline of civic responsibility.
6: David didn't wash his face, Nicky.
3: These citizens who fail to register are guilty of negligence and indifference to public duty.
2: You know, boys, and I think we could get along better if there wasn't quite so much tattling on
3: each other. Harriet, do you or do you not want to hear this?
2: Well, of course I do, dear. Go ahead, I'm listening.
3: It's impossible for you to talk to the boys and hear what I'm reading at the same time.
2: Those citizens who fail to register are guilty of moral negligence and indifference to public duty.
3: Our most precious right must be exercised. We must protect our traditional principles.
6: The principal at my school is Miss Colbert.
3: That's fine, Ricky.
6: She's very nice, too.
3: I'll be through in just a moment. Otherwise, we abandon true democracy for the rule of selfish demagogues.
2: Demagogues?
3: Yes, demagogues. Responsible citizens, register and vote in the coming election. What do you think of it?
2: Well, I think it's positively brilliant.
3: Guess who wrote it?
2: Let me see. George Bernard Shaw?
3: No.
2: Secretary State Burns?
3: No.
2: Ozzie Nelson?
3: Absolutely correct. There it is. See? Ozzie Nelson. See, there it is, boys. Your father's name? Taylor?
6: Can we eat our toast now?
3: Is that all the impression it makes when I get my name in the paper?
6: Is that good?
7: You know that Cocker Spaniel with Will Thornberry? He had his picture in the paper last month.
3: Yes, but did he write it?
2: Ozzie, dear, we're very proud of you. It's an excellent letter.
3: Well, thank you, dear. You know something, Harriet? Writing to your newspaper can be a valuable public service, especially when a man has the ability to express himself with clarity and force.
2: That's true, dear. Some more toast?
3: Oh, yes, thank you. Goodness knows there are plenty of issues that are confusing the public right now.
2: I think I'll get some scissors and cut that article out before I forget.
3: Oh, what for, Harriet?
2: Well, I want to save it to show to people.
3: Harriet, it's not worth talking about even. What is it? I just happened to write an ordinary letter reminding the people to get out and register and vote. That's all.
2: What was that? Did you hear something hit against the front door there?
3: Oh, yes, I think it was just the morning paper.
2: But we already got our paper.
3: So I kind of figured that my letter might be in the paper today, so I asked the boy to ride back and get a few extra for it.
2: But I only heard one hit against it.
3: I thought you might want to send a copy to your mother and my mother and... Maybe I better get the papers. I'm answering it now, dear. Oh, good morning.
8: Good morning indeed, sir. Have I the privilege of addressing Mr. Ozzie Nelson?
3: That's right.
8: It is a privilege to meet you, sir. My name is Pennyfeather. Fenimore Pennyfeather. Here's my card.
3: Well, thank you. Oh, I see you're chairman of the Citizens Political Pressure Committee.
8: I have that privilege, Mr. Nelson. I had the privilege of reading your letter in this morning's paper. And I want to tell you, sir, I consider it a privilege to meet you in person.
3: Well, thank you.
8: May I have the privilege of coming in?
3: It's a privilege. Please do, yes.
8: First of all, Mr. Nelson, a word about our organization. We are just average citizens. The man in the street, the woman in the house, the group in the Gallup poll, Mark, doesn't know.
3: Oh.
8: For a long time, we've been called the vote that's gotten out. And frankly, Mr. Nelson, we are just fed up with being wielded.
3: Yes, but politically speaking, what's your direction?
8: In these times, who knows? We just put pressure on everybody. But first of all, sir, allow me to congratulate you on the letter you sent to the paper.
3: Oh, it was nothing.
8: Your inspiration.
3: Now, have a seat.
8: Clear, concise thinking. Magnificently presented.
3: Take the one with the cushion.
8: Thank you. Very comfortable indeed, sir. Mr. Nelson, I might as well get right down to business. At our committee meeting this afternoon, your letter to the editor was read, and it was suggested that I pay you a visit and get to know you a little better.
3: Well, I don't quite understand.
8: Clumsy, Alfie, of course, you're wondering. Mr. Nelson, the Citizens Committee is most particular about the character of any candidate whom it sponsors.
3: Candidate?
8: Your letter to the newspaper indicated that you are a man with a deep sense of civic responsibility. You, Mr. Nelson, are the kind of man the committee likes to present to the taxpayer.
3: But Mr. Pennyway...
8: Pennyfeather.
3: Mr. Pennyfeather. Do you mean what I think you do?
8: We are considering you, sir, for the office of Public Protective Executive Custodian under our banner.
3: Public Executive Protective Custodian?
8: Public Protective Executive Custodian.
3: This is a great honor. I don't know what to say.
8: Your name was only suggested, you understand.
3: Yes.
8: I was appointed to see you and decide if you were, well, sort of look you over, if you don't mind.
3: Not at all.
8: Thank you.
3: I didn't have time to shave this morning, but
8: that's
3: I usually...
8: That's perfectly all right.
3: Yes.
8: Mr. Nelson.
3: Yes?
8: I know, of course, that from your letter, you are aware of the tremendous responsibilities that any man in public office has.
3: Of course.
8: Therefore, you will not mind if I ask you a few questions.
3: Not at all, sir.
8: Do you hold public office now?
3: No.
8: No. Have you ever been convicted of a felony?
3: No.
8: You seem to be just the type we're looking for.
3: But I... Golly, I don't know. Do you mind if I call my wife?
8: Not at all. I'd like to meet her.
3: Hey, Harriet! Harriet!
8: People are always curious about the relationship between a candidate and his wife.
3: Harriet, dear. Harriet, this is Mr. Featherweight.
8: It's Penny Feather. Penny Feather.
3: How
8: do you do?
2: How do you do?
8: Mrs. Nelson, we have asked your husband to be a candidate for public office.
2: Really?
3: Yes, for public executive protective custodian.
8: Public protective executive.
2: Well, that sounds wonderful.
3: Well, now, just a moment, Harriet. You must realize what an important step this is. Our quiet, peaceful home life here will all be changed. We'll live in the public eye, subject always to criticism. Few thanks, long hours.
2: I always thought a politician's hours were short.
8: Not just before elections.
3: Think it over, Harriet. It's a big step. You know the old saying, politics makes strange bedfeathers, hey, Mr. Pennyfellow? Well, what do you say, dear?
8: It's Pennyfeather.
2: I think it's a great honor.
3: Oh. Harriet, take me by the hand, dear. We accept the nomination, Mr. Penny Pincher.
9: Penny Feather.
3: Penny Feather.
9: And the Citizens Committee is proud to endorse the man of your caliber.
3: I shall do my best to deserve your confidence.
9: With that attitude, you cannot fail.
3: I am inexperienced, but I promise you sincerity and honest effort.
9: That's the kind of man we need in office.
3: And I...
2: Take it easy, fellas. You're both on the same side.
9: Well, goodbye, Mr. Public Executive Protective Custodian. Or is it Protective Executive? Oh, well. Goodbye.
3: Goodbye. Goodbye, Mr. Pennyfeather.
9: It's Pennyfeather. Oh, yes. Goodbye.
3: And if elected, I promise I shall do my utmost to discharge efficiently and honestly the duties of the office to which you have entrusted me. Harriet, I'm not through yet.
2: Oh, I'm sorry. Go ahead, Dick.
3: I pledge myself to the service of the people. I pledge every bone and muscle in my body, every hair on my head, every drop of blood in my veins.
2: Ozzy, isn't that a little bit strong?
3: Well, you got to impress him with your sincerity.
2: Well, I know, dear, but he has to bleed on him.
3: Well, maybe just the bone, muscle, and hair would be enough. And may I
2: ask... Go ahead, dear. I want to find out about lunch.
3: It is every citizen's duty to register...
10: Gloria!
3: ...and vote for the candidate of his choice.
10: Gloria! Can you call me, Missy Nelson?
3: And keep out the irresponsible charlatan and worthless demagogues.
10: I didn't ask to come in. Somebody called me.
2: Mr. Nelson's just making a speech. I called you to ask you about lunch.
3: Gloria, you may be interested to know that I'm running for the office of Public Executive Protective Custodian.
10: Oh, that's wonderful, Mr. Nelson. Will vegetable stew be all right for lunch?
2: Yes, it sounds wonderful.
10: By the way, somebody just delivered this big book for you, Mr. Nelson.
3: Oh, yes, thank you. That's the book Mr. Pennyfeather promised to send me about the city ordinances and organizations. By the way, Gloria, I want you to see what you think of the end of my speech. And I also promise that if elected, I will leave no stone unturned. I will use all my energy, my time, all my waking hours, if necessary, to make this office a model of efficiency and good government.
10: Oh, that's cute.
3: All right.
10: I'm sure you'll be elected.
3: Well, thanks a lot, Gloria, but it isn't such a cinch.
10: Oh, I'm positive you'll win.
3: You can't be sure. Some people think my opponent will win.
10: Oh, you've got an opponent. That's a little different, but I'll vote for you, Mr. Nelson.
3: Well, thanks very much, Gloria, but I don't want you to vote for me unless you think I'm the best man for the job. See, you have to realize it's the duty of a citizen not only to register and vote, but also to keep informed, know all about the candidates and the duties of their office, and then decide which candidate is capable.
10: Now, I guess you're right. I should know more about it. Mr. Nelson, is your opponent capable?
3: Well, I don't know.
10: Who is your opponent?
3: Well, he's, come to think of it, I didn't ask.
10: What are the duties of your office?
3: Well, I'm not sure.
10: See, I wish I was a candidate instead of a voter, then I wouldn't have to know anything either.
2: Well, I'll think it over while I get lunch ready. Say, by the way, Ozzy, what are you running for? I mean, what are the duties of this executive protective?
3: Yeah, frankly, I was just wondering the same thing myself. It's probably right in this book, Gloria Gagnon. Let me see. Public offices. From the sound of it, I'd say it had something to do with the treasurer's office, wouldn't you? No, it's not in that section. Oh, it wouldn't be a minor office like that anyway. And look it up here close to the mayor. Here it is. Public Protective Executive Custodian. His duties shall consist of... Is lunch ready yet, dear?
2: Well, what office is it, Ozzy?
3: Office?
2: Yes, that's what you just looked up, isn't it? What are the duties of the office you're running for?
3: Harriet, the particular duties of the office aren't important. After all...
2: I know, dear, but what are the duties?
3: Well, it doesn't matter much what a man does. It's the fact he's in public service. That he's doing his best for the people.
2: Ozzy, what are you running for?
3: Dog catcher.
2: Dog catcher?
3: Well, head dog catcher.
2: Well, come on, Ozzie. Let's eat lunch.

0: going to pass out cigars, dear?
1: Well, of course. Why not?
0: Well, wouldn't dog biscuits be more appropriate?
1: Harriet, that's a very cheap joke.
0: Oh, I don't know. I kind of like it.
1: The office of head dog catcher is a very honorable and historic office. It was established in 1874 by an act of the city council and has always been filled by honest and upright citizens.
0: That's interesting.
1: Besides, I can't get out of it.
0: Well, I don't see why you should want to, dear. After all, it is a public office, and it may be only the beginning for you. If you do a good job, maybe you can run for something else next year.
1: Hey, that's right. That's the way to look at this job, as a stepping stone. Who knows where it could lead? Perhaps even to Washington someday.
0: Sure. From doghouse to White House.
1: Well, hello, boy.
2: Hi, Pop.
0: Hi, Pop.
1: What happened, fellas? Something go wrong in school?
2: Tell him, David. Might as well tell you, Pop. Ever since we started to run for dog catchers, all the kids we know with dogs won't speak to us.
1: Oh, so that's it.
2: Not only that, Will Thornberry's Cocker Spaniel won't speak to us either. I'm sorry, Pop, but none of the kids seem to like dog catchers.
1: Now, just a moment, boys. I think you've got this a little confused. You see, I won't be the man who goes out with the net and catches the dog.
2: You won't?
1: No. I'll just be the man who sends the man out with the net to catch the dog.
2: Oh.
1: That's not much better, is it?
2: Pop, please don't be a dog catcher.
1: Gosh, Bells, I never realized you felt this way about it.
2: We wanted to get a dog of our own.
1: Well, you can have a dog. I'll catch you with... I mean, I'll buy you a swell dog. You think just because I'm dog catcher, I'd object to having a dog in the house?
2: No, but how's the dog going to feel?
1: No. Fellas, you've got to listen to me. You've got to see my side of it. I like dogs just as much as you do. And I promise you I'll be very careful.
3: Hello, Mr. Nelson.
1: Oh, hello, Emmy Lou.
3: Mr. Nelson, I ran over as soon as I saw you come out of the house. I heard the news, and I want to tell you that I'm very proud of you.
1: Oh, thank you, Emmy Lou.
3: What an honor it is for me to live next door to you.
1: Oh, you're exaggerating.
3: Oh, no, I'm not. I can't help thinking how proud I'll be someday when a mad dog gets loose on Main Street and people's lives are in danger until you come along, dash in, and capture him with your bare hands.
1: I think they provide gloves.
3: Standing there facing the mad beast. Slowly you hold out the can of Red Heart. He crouches. Your muscles flex. You're ready to throw the net over him. He grows tense. Suddenly he springs at you. You throw the net. It misses. The crowd scatters. But do you run?
1: Well, of course I...
3: No, Mr. Nelson, you don't. The mad dog's got you by the sleeve. Now his teeth are tearing the flesh off your arm. Your assistants run up and throw ropes and nets around him. He's captured, and you're a hero. Won't that be wonderful for the neighborhood?
1: You know, Emmy, you and the boys are giving me an entirely new picture of this situation. In fact, the whole thing gets less appealing by the minute.
3: Well, do you mean you'd rather not have the job, Mr. Nelson?
1: Well, for one thing, David and Ricky and even Harriet will probably disinherit me if I'm elected. You see, it seems nobody has much sympathy for dog catchers. We're an oppressed minority.
3: Well, if that's the way you feel about it, maybe you'll be lucky and lose the election.
1: No, not with my luck. They've already arranged for me to go out and make speeches and get votes.
3: Well, maybe the people won't like your speeches and won't vote for you.
1: Yay. Hey, that's an idea, Emmy Lou. Maybe I can campaign to lose votes.
3: Well, sure you could.
1: If I could succeed in making bad enough speeches, I may lose the election.
3: Oh, I've got faith in you, Mr. Nelson. You'll be able to do it. It'll be easy for you.
1: You're right, Emmy Lou. Wait, I'll see you later. I'm going to go prepare a few bad speeches.
3: Oh, Mr. Nelson, you're wonderful. The sacrifice you're making for your family.
1: Oh.
3: Giving up what may be a brilliant political career. Just think you might be elected dog catcher, then alderman, then mayor, governor. And then who can tell, you might run for president and have your picture taken with Frank Sinatra.
4: And so a strange phenomenon takes place. The Rogers Road political machine grinds to a stop. And slowly goes into reverse. Gradually gathers speed. And more speed. Every cog turning smoothly. Every nut performing its function, turning out speeches. What would I do about loose dogs if I were elected? I'd do the same thing the present incumbent would do about loose dogs if I were the present incumbent and he were elected. That's what I'd do about loose dogs if I were elected. Turning out radio programs.
5: Wake up, America. Time to stump the precinct. Tonight, our guest expert is candidate for dog catcher, Ozzy Nelson. Mr. Nelson, I would like to ask you a question. Who will you vote for as dog catcher?
1: For my opponent, J.J.J.J. O'Mahony. He is experienced. He is independent. O'Mahony wears no dog collar.
4: More speeches.
1: And so, members of the Ladies' Aid, remember, a vote for me is a vote for inefficiency and corruption.
4: And in closing, legionnaires, let me remind you again, elect me dog catcher, and in 6 months the dogs will be running this town.
1: So I say to you, daughters of Carrie Gibson, go to the polls tomorrow and vote for my opponent, J.J.J.J. O'Mahony.
4: Corny political joke.
1: It has been stated by some irresponsible scandal mongers that my opponent, J.J.J.J. O'Mahony, was once seen pushing a dog off his lap. This is an unmitigated, scandalous untruth. That was no dog. That was his wife.
4: Grinding out dreams of handbills and billboards.
5: Ozzy Nelson, an able candidate, supports the platform of J.J.J.J. O'Mahony. Honesty, integrity, courage, airmail now 5 cents.
4: Settling campaign strategy.
1: Why should I shake your hand? I don't want your vote. Cigar? No, thanks. I never use it.
4: I am calling upon you for one thing. Get out and vote. But remember, if I'm elected, this town will go to the dogs. Right up to election day and election night, when Harriet says to Ozzy,
0: "It's 7 o'clock, dear. Why don't you see if some of the returns are coming in?"
6: And when the smoke of battle drifts away, the town will find in its midst one of the brightest political stars in the history of this city, the cleverest vote-getter of all time. In a very unorthodox, completely nutty campaign, this candidate on the ticket of the Citizens Committee...
1: Citizens Committee?
6: ...swept all opposition before him by the novel method of pretending that he didn't want the job. I guess that it proves that nothing captures the heart of the American public like a good sense of humor.
1: Oh.
6: So let's all congratulate our new dog catcher. Congratulations wherever you are, Mr. Ozzy Nelson, and may you...
0: If that isn't the most amazing thing...
1: Well, it's terrible.
0: In a way, it's hilariously funny, I suppose, after you tried so hard to get you seated.
1: What am I going to tell my children?
0: That must be the committee to put the crown on you.
1: Oh, well, Mr. Pennyfeather, come in.
7: Mr. Nelson, I hope you're thoroughly ashamed of yourself.
1: What do you mean?
7: To think that you, of all people, would do a thing like that.
1: But
7: after that wonderful letter you wrote to the paper, do you remember what you said in that letter?
1: Well, of course. What's that got to do with the election?
7: What's that got to do with the election? Haven't you heard?
1: That I won, certainly.
7: You won, yes. But you've also been disqualified.
1: Disqualified? I can't take office.
7: No, and all on a technicality, too. Mr. Nelson, you forgot to register.
0: That's impossible. If you forgot to register, how did you vote?
1: Holy smokes, I forgot that, too.
0: Oh.
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0: Christmas Eve at 8224 West 73rd Street, New York City. And on the third floor in apartment 3D, all is serene and quiet. Except for my roommate, Irma Peterson, who is reading.
1: 'Twas the night before Christmas, and all through the house, not a creature was stirring. Ah! Look, Jane, a mouse!
0: Now, don't get excited. It's lost. It's probably looking for Professor Kropotkin's room.
1: Oh, gee, Jane, I've never been so happy on Christmas Eve, and that's because I have such wonderful friends. You and Richard and Mrs. O'Reilly and Professor Kropotkin, and of course, Al.
0: Oh, by all means, Al.
1: Of course, I can't really consider Al a friend because I'm going to marry him.
0: Naturally.
1: And, Jane, you don't know what it means to have a few good friends you can count on, especially on Christmas Eve. Well, you know, when you'd really like to be with your family, but mine lives over 1,500 miles from here.
0: Irma, you never say much about your family.
1: Oh, Jane, there isn't much to say. They're just an average family, just like me. Perfectly normal people. For instance, there's Anna Peterson, my younger sister. She's not as old as I am.
0: It figures.
1: And there's my brother, Ernie Peterson. He's engaged. To be married, of course.
0: Yes, of course. What about your parents?
1: Oh, I miss them the most. They're just like a mother and father to me.
0: You know that happens in most families, Irma.
1: But, gee, they're all in Minnesota and I'm here. But I'm not lonesome because I'm surrounded by good friends, and, Jane, I really appreciate them. That's why I'm giving a Christmas Eve surprise party tonight for you and Richard and Professor Kropotkin and Mrs. O'Reilly and Al.
0: Tonight?
1: Uh-huh.
0: Oh, Irma, honey. Well, I don't know how to tell you, but...
1: Tell me what?
0: Well, dear, excuse me, honey. Hello? Oh, hello, Richard.
2: What?
0: Yes, I know it's formal. No, I've never been to the Long Island Country Club. Yes, I'm terribly excited. It'll be our second Christmas Eve together. Oh, I'll be ready. Goodbye, dear.
1: Jane, you mean you're going out tonight with Richard? Or what about my Christmas Eve party?
0: Well, honey, you didn't say anything about it, and Richard invited me to a Christmas party at the Long Island Country Club. I'd hate to miss it. It's the affair of the season.
1: Oh, but this is Christmas Eve, and I thought tonight we'd be together. Christmas Eve isn't like other holidays, you know.
0: Well, I realize that, honey, but...
1: Well, I could understand it if it was Independence Day, then we wouldn't have to be together. We could be independent.
0: Irma, I'm terribly sorry, but... Well, there's nothing I can do about it. Richard asked me weeks ago. Anyway, my not being here shouldn't spoil your party. You'll still have Professor Kropotkin and Mrs. O'Reilly and Al.
1: I understand, Jane. I still have the others.
0: Sure. Come in.
3: It's only me, Professor Kropotkin. How are my two little Christmas trees? One full grown and the other a little sapling.
0: Why, Professor?
3: Excuse me, a little Yuletide joke. By the way, girls, a Merry Christmas to you both.
0: Merry Christmas to you, too.
1: Merry Christmas, Professor.
3: I hope you'll excuse me for coming down. I don't mean to interrupt, but I wasn't feeling so good. And when I don't feel so good, I always rush out of my room as fast as I can.
0: Why?
3: I wouldn't be found dead in that place. Well, girls, do you realize tonight is Christmas Eve?
0: Yes, and just look at that blanket of snow outside. Isn't it lovely?
3: That is a matter of opinion. If Mrs. O'Reilly doesn't put glass in my windows, not only will I have a blanket of snow, I'll have a carpet of the same material.
0: Oh, Irma, you'd better ask the professor about this evening before it's too late.
1: Oh, yes. Professor, will you come to my Christmas Eve party tonight?
3: Tonight? Oh, Irma, I'm so sorry.
1: You mean you can't come either?
3: Well, it can't be helped. Tonight I'm playing my fiddle at the Gypsy Tea Room. I've been practicing all day.
1: Oh, that's terrible.
3: Yes, I know, but they pay me for it.
1: First Jane disappoints me, and now you.
0: Well, now, look, honey, the professor can't help it. He must earn a living. And after all, you still have Mrs. O'Reilly and maybe the Martins upstairs. And, of course, there's Al. Come in.
4: Hello, everybody. Merry Christmas.
0: Well, the same to you, Mrs. O'Reilly.
1: Merry Christmas.
3: Say, Mrs. O'Reilly, that's a beauty downstairs. But that sign in the middle of it.
4: You don't like it?
2: Merry Christmas, lots of cheer. Remember the landlady or you'll freeze next year. To me, it's not a sentimental thought.
1: Miss O'Reilly, I'm giving a big surprise Christmas Eve party tonight for you and Al. Will you come? Tonight.
4: Oh, Irma, darling, I'm so sorry.
1: You mean you're too busy, too?
4: Yes, the Martins have invited me to go to Jersey with them. And since they owe me 4 months back rent, I can't afford to let them get on the train by themselves.
1: This is awful. First Jane turned me down and the professor. Now you...
4: Maybe next year, Irma, dear. Merry Christmas and goodbye.
1: Oh, Jane.
0: Oh, sweetie, now stop crying. I know you're disappointed, but you should have told us about your party earlier. And besides, honey, you won't be left alone. You bought some food, didn't you?
1: What do you mean? Of course I bought some food.
0: Then Al will show up, I guarantee it.
2: Speaking of food, I think I'll go up to my room and have my dinner.
0: Are you cooking, Professor?
2: No, I just take one look at that dump, I sit down and I eat my heart out. Merry Christmas, girls. I'm sorry, Irma.
0: Honey, I'm sorry things turned out this way for you.
1: Well, it's all right, Jane. This is one way of finding out who my real friends are. They're Al. Every one of them.
0: Come in.
5: Hello, Jane. Hiya, chicken. Merry Christmas.
1: Oh, gee, Al. Merry, merry Christmas. I'm so glad to see you.
5: Same here, chicken. I like being with you, too. Mind if I warm my hands on the radiator?
1: Well, of course not, honey. How'd they get so cold?
5: Wanted to take the crosstown trolley, but with all that snow on the ground, took me 4 hours to find a transfer.
1: Honey, that's too bad. And your poor face, it's so red.
5: That ain't from the cold, chicken. They caught me with yesterday's transfer.
0: Oh, my goodness, look at the time. Richard's going to pick me up in an hour, and I haven't even started to dress. Al, aren't you going to take your top coat off?
5: Oh, thanks, Jane, but I ain't staying. Just came in to wish Chicken a Merry Christmas. I gotta be on my way. Got a big deal brewing.
1: Oh, Al.
5: Oh, Chicken, it's important.
1: Oh, you and your deal.
5: Business is business, Chicken. I gotta be running along.
1: But I'll be left all alone on Christmas Eve. And Al, I depended on you, my own boyfriend.
5: Chicken, if I could only explain.
1: Don't bother. None of you must think very much of me if you can leave me alone on Christmas Eve. Fine friends I have. Goodbye.
5: How do you like that?
0: Al, of all the low-down, contemptible, good-for-nothing...
5: Hold it, Jane. I won't have you saying those things about the girl I love.
0: I'm not talking about Irma, I mean you. How could you desert her on Christmas Eve of all nights? Me, I have to go out with Richard, but you're her boyfriend.
5: Oh, Jane, I love Irma. And when a man is in love, he ain't responsible. He may do strange things, things he'd never do in his right mind.
0: What are you talking about?
5: I went and got a job.
0: You got a job? Al, have you been drinking?
5: Knew it would shock you. But it's just for one night. Want to make a little dough and buy Irma a present.
0: Oh, well, I apologize, Al. I'm sorry I yelled at you.
5: Forget it, Jane.
0: Oh, gee. Listen, Al. The Christmas carolers.
5: Gee, that's pretty. Would like to stay, but I gotta get to work. Tell Irma I'll see you tomorrow, huh? Goodbye.

0: Hello? Hello? Who is it?
1: It's me, Richard. Jane.
0: Jane? Well, what's wrong? You sound terrible.
1: Richard, I can't go with you to the Christmas dance.
0: Why not? Are you ill?
1: No, Richard, I'm all right. It's just that... Well, Irma... You see, Irma hasn't any family or relatives in New York, and this Christmas Eve, all our friends seem to be busy, and I just couldn't leave her alone, Richard.
0: I wouldn't want you to.
1: Are you sure you mean that, Richard?
0: Of course, honey. I understand. I'll talk to you tomorrow. Goodbye, and Merry Christmas, Jane.
1: Merry Christmas, Richard. But, Al, I thought you left.
2: Came back for my hat. Didn't mean to eavesdrop, Jane, but if you're willing to give up a good time tonight for Irma, I guess it's my duty to be with Chicken, too.
1: Oh, Al, that'd be just wonderful. But wait a minute, what about the present you were going to get for Irma? If you don't work tonight, where will you get the money for it?
2: Gonna hock my watch.
1: But, Al, that's the only thing you own. You know that no matter how bad times have been, you always said you would never hock your watch.
2: Well, a man like me don't need a watch. I sleep all day long. So time is not important. And at night, it's too late to do anything.
1: Come in. Oh, it's you, Professor.
3: Excuse me, Jane. I've been thinking about poor little Irma, and, well, I decided to give up the job so tonight I could be with her.
1: But, Professor, won't that cost you money? You get big tips during Christmas.
3: On Christmas Eve, it's not important to make money. It's important to be with friends. After all, what's money?
1: Well, it's pretty important.
3: I see you've been talking to Mrs. O'Reilly again. No, my little Irma has no father in New York, so tonight Professor Kropotkin will be her father.
2: Atta boy, Pop.
3: Listen, Al, the first chance I get, I'm disinheriting you.
4: Excuse me, everybody. I took the liberty of walking in.
1: Why, Mrs. O'Reilly, I thought you were on your way to New Jersey.
4: I changed my mind. I got to thinking about poor little Irma being all alone tonight, and I just didn't have the heart to go. I'm going to stay here with Irma.
1: Oh, isn't that wonderful? Professor Kropotkin just said he's going to be her father.
4: I tell you, if that's the case, I'll be her mother.
3: I got news for you. If you're the mother, I'll be on the train for Reno in the morning.
1: Everybody, I've got a wonderful idea. Irma was going to throw a surprise party for us. Now, we'll throw one for her. We'll give her the best Christmas a girl ever had.
2: Well, I'll go out and hock my watch and buy the present. I'll get my violin.
4: Oh, and we can have the party in my apartment. It's bigger. Come along, Jenny, and we'll start decorating. Oh, it'll be a merry Christmas. Come on, Professor. Take me arm.
3: A fair swap. She's been taking my blood all year.
1: Oh, wait until Irma finds out.

0: train now leaving on track 6 for Harmon, Poughkeepsie, Albany, Buffalo, and Point West.
1: Next? Where to, miss?
2: Please, mister, what is the fare to Minneapolis?
1: $58 round trip.
2: $58? I only have six. Where can I go for $6?
1: $6? Let me see. How about Niagara Falls?
2: Oh, I couldn't go to Niagara Falls. I'm not even married. I'll find some other place to go. Merry Christmas.

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2: Well, we're down in Mrs. O'Reilly's room, the professor, Al, and myself. Al is beaming proudly. Come January the 1st, he will have completed a solid 6 years of steady unemployment. I'm setting the table, and Mrs. O'Reilly is out trying to find a Christmas tree.
3: Oh, my aching feet. I've walked all over and I can't find a Christmas tree.
2: Well, did you see Irma anywhere in the neighborhood?
3: No, I didn't. But it's nothing to worry about. We must get the tree before she gets back.
4: Tree? Well, there's only one man who can help us.
2: Who, Al? As if I didn't know.
4: Who else but... Hello, Joe. Al, got a problem. Need a Christmas tree right away. What? I can get one at Macy's already trimmed for a dime? Oh, the dime is for a glass cutter. The tree is in the window. No, Joe. No, this is Christmas Eve. When I hear jingle bells, I don't want them on a patrol wagon. What, Joe? You're playing Santa Claus tonight? Going down the chimney? Joe, this is quite a change for you, isn't it? Oh, you're going in with an empty bag and coming out with a full one. Well, Joe, nothing I can say except good luck and Merry Christmas, noble friend.
2: Oh, Al, what are we going to do? It's getting so late. Stand over there and we'll put out all the lights and give her a big kiss.
3: Come in.
2: Merry Christmas, honey.
4: Here's one for me.
5: Me too, my darling daughter.
6: For goodness sake, will someone please put on the lights?
2: Richard.
4: I thought Irma needed a shave.
2: Richard, we didn't expect you. I thought you went to the club.
6: I couldn't take it. Same old crowd, same old monotony. So I realized that I'd rather be here with real people on Christmas Eve.
2: Oh, gee, Richard, I'm so happy and you're more than welcome.
6: Where's Irma?
2: Well, she thought we were all deserting her, so she went out in a huff. That's why we're throwing a surprise party for her. We're waiting for her to come back.
4: Yeah, don't want to find chicken until we can get a Christmas tree, though. Got any ideas, Richard?
6: Why don't we go out and buy one?
4: Nice gesture, Richard. We'll wait here for you.
2: Richard, you don't have to.
6: It's my pleasure, Jane. I saw several on the way over. I'll have one in a few minutes. Be right back.
3: And I'll get the cake out of the oven.
5: And I'll make some punch.
4: And I'll tell you when it's right. Jane, what are you crying about? The party's taken form.
2: I know. So wonderful having everyone pitch in, Richard getting a tree, and all of you giving up things.

0: Look, lady, this is your third round trip on this ferry boat. Ain't you got a home? Ain't you got any friends?
1: No.
0: Well, take my advice. Make some.
1: All right, I'll try. Thank you, and a Merry Christmas to you.

0: my sleigh?
1: In a one-horse open.
2: Oh, hold it, fellas. Look, lady, we're Christmas carolers. We don't do this for a living, but we enjoy it. And we rehearse a great deal. We don't mind you joining us, but we like to have the sleigh come after the horse.
0: I'm sorry.
2: Okay, fellas, let's do it again.
1: Jingle bells, jingle bells, jingle all the way. Oh, what fun it is to ride.
0: When the horse comes after the sleigh.
2: Look, lady, would you mind running along?
0: Oh, all right. I was just lonely. Merry Christmas.
3: Pardon me, lady. Have you got a dime for a cup of coffee?
0: Oh, you poor man. And Merry Christmas. Maybe you ought to have another dime for a donut.
3: Oh, thank you.
0: Oh, gosh, I don't have any change.
3: Well, would you like me to break that five for you?
0: If you don't mind. Are you all alone in New York, too?
3: Yeah. How about you?
0: I'm from Minnesota.
3: Minnesota? How well I know that place. You know, you look very familiar.
0: I do? Oh, my name is Peterson.
3: Of course. You're Peterson's little daughter.
0: My father's name is George.
3: Hey, let me think. Peterson. Hey, that must be George Peterson.
0: Oh, how did you know?
3: Why, I remember. You used to live in
0: Minneapolis.
3: Let me see.
0: Minneapolis.
3: George Peterson. Minneapolis. That's the place. I never forget a name.
0: Oh, well, it's so nice to meet some old friends. Especially when you're lonely. You can keep the $5, sir.
3: Thank you. But this is only a loan. I'll return it the next time I see your father. Good old Fred Petersburg in Wisconsin.
0: No, it's Peterson in Minnesota. Mister!
4: Al, we've walked for miles. Perhaps we'd better go home and call the police to look for Irma.
5: Maybe you're right, Jane.
3: Pardon me, but you got a dime? Oh, Al, it's you. You got that quarter you owe me?
5: Mushface, ain't you got no character? How can you panhandle on Christmas Eve?
3: Great pickings tonight. Just got a fin from a blonde. Told her I knew her old man, Peterson in Minnesota.
4: Peterson? Al?
5: Mushface, which way'd she go?
3: Cross town. You know it?
5: Why? What's the difference?
3: I've been feeling like a crumb ever since I clipped her. Seemed like such a nice kid. Hey, would you give her back this fin? Yeah, thanks. And Merry Christmas. Hey, bud, you got a dime for a cup of coffee?
4: Come on, let's go home and call the police. Now I'm really getting panicky.
5: All right, Jane, I'm with you.
6: Look, lady, I seen that picture Mildred Pierce. Now you get off this bridge.
0: I was just looking at the water, Mr. Watchman.
6: Look, lady, don't look down there. Everything that's beautiful is up here. It's Christmas Eve, you know.
0: Yes, I know it. I'm so lonely.
6: Oh, I get it. You're all alone, huh?
0: Yes.
6: Any friends?
0: Yes, but my closest friends are far away.
6: Well, now, don't you cry, sister. You're coming home with me. We ain't got much, but we're happy to share it.
7: Hey, Bill.
6: Yes, Sergeant?
7: Did you happen to see a blonde girl? Say, lady, what's your name?
0: Irma Peterson?
7: That's all we want to know. Come along, sister.
0: I didn't do it.
7: Didn't do what?
0: I don't know, but my boyfriend always says to say you didn't do it.
8: Now, look, Janie, we got to be brave. Now it's up to the police. They'll find her. But we got to take our minds off it. Mrs. O'Reilly, Would you like to dance?
6: Oh, I'd love to.
2: Al, dance with her. I'll play the fiddle.
8: Merry Christmas, everybody.
4: Merry Christmas.
8: How do you like that? I just started playing and already the neighbors got the police here.
9: No, it's a squad car pulling up. I think it's Irma.
6: My chicken.
4: Oh, Al, it is Irma. The police have found her. She's coming up the steps. Now, quick, turn out the lights, everybody. Come on, we can still surprise her and have the party.
10: Come in, dearie.
4: Irma, darling.
8: Surprise, chicken. Here's a big kiss for you. And here's a kiss from your father.
10: Why, Professor?
8: Quick, turn on the lights. I'm dying. I just kissed Mrs. O'Reilly.
4: Irma, darling, Merry Christmas. Where have you been?
0: Oh, you're all here. I thought no one loved me, and I felt so alone.
4: Oh, honey, don't you know that people always spend Christmas Eve with their loved ones? And you're the one we love the most.
8: Exactly my sentiments.
6: Bless my little Irma. You're like my own daughter.
5: Sure, chicken. I'd never leave you. I want to spend all of my Christmas Eves with you.
0: Oh, this is the best Christmas a girl ever had, surrounded by her friends. Oh, it's midnight. Is that right, Al?
5: Wait a minute. Look at my watch.
0: Al, why are you going to the window?
5: Watch happens to be across the street. You're right, chicken. It's 12 o'clock. Merry Christmas, chicken.
0: Merry Christmas, Al. And Merry Christmas, Professor Kropotkin and Mrs. O'Reilly and Richard and Jane and all our friends. Merry, Merry Christmas.
4: And as for me, my sentiments are the same as those of my friend Irma.

0: Don't think that you are safe from film. Nearly everyone has it. Just run the tip of your tongue over your teeth. If you feel a slippery coating, that's film. 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My Friend Irma is produced and directed by Cy Howard and stars Marie Wilson as Irma with Joan Banks as Jane. Mark Levy writes the script with Stanley Adams and Roland McCrane, and is brought to you by Pepsodent toothpaste with Irium, another fine product of Lever Brothers Company. The part of Al was played by John Brown. Hans Conried is Professor Kropotkin. Gloria Gordon was heard as Mrs. O'Reilly, and Donald Woods as Richard. Music was under the direction of Lud Gluskin. This is Wendell Niles speaking.
1: B-R-I-S-K, brisk flavor. 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
8: Oliver, aren't you proud of Junior? Winning the essay on why I want a horse.
9: I certainly am.
10: Maybe I want a horse, Pop.
9: If we don't have room for relatives, where are we going to put a horse?
10: Oh, gee, Pop, I want a horse worse than anything I can think of.
9: But we can't keep a horse in a garage, Junior.
8: I don't see why not, Oliver.
9: Now, don't you make it tougher for me, Mary.
10: Uh-oh, here we go again, folks.

0: Yes, ladies and gentlemen, it's the Anderson family. There's Papa Oliver Anderson, who doesn't believe in the adage, be sure you're right, then go ahead. He just goes ahead anyhow. Then Mary Anderson, his lovely wife, who thinks everything happens for the best, and she's the best. Then let's not forget Junior, 12 years old and the spark plug of the Andersons' daily life. They're a happy family, although Oliver is somewhat confused with life. He takes a beating from the boss all day, and then he comes home to his little family where he is king. Well, almost king. There's no place for morbidity in their life, and their happy outlook is a tonic for everyone. Now, this whole thing started when Junior Anderson won an essay on why I want a horse. The first thing Oliver knew about it was when his boss called him into his office today and told him the bad news.
1: Anderson, come in, sit down.
2: I'll stand. I'm tired of sitting down.
1: Now, as you know, Anderson, I was on the judging committee on the juvenile essay contest, which was won by Junior Anderson.
2: Yes, I know. Junior's very happy about the whole thing.
1: Yes, as your employer, I'm going to do something which gives me great pleasure.
2: Well, gee, I don't think I deserve it.
1: You're absolutely right, except that you're wrong.
2: I don't get it.
1: I hate to spoil the whole affair by tipping you off, but I'll tell you, it's something big.
2: Oh, now you didn't have to do that, Mr. Thompson. My car is good for another 3 weeks.
1: It's not a car, and it's not for you. It's just something to show my appreciation for Junior's effort.
2: Oh, that's different. Well, whatever it is, it's probably more than he'd ever get from me on my salary.
1: I love your sense of humor, Anderson.
2: Yeah. Mm-hmm. Well, I'm going home pretty soon. Shall I take it to him?
1: No, it's being delivered already. Right to your door. Or should I say to your garage?
2: Wait a minute. You don't mean a horse.
1: Tut, tut, tut. Not just a horse. My, no. This is a racehorse.
2: Yeah, I know, but they eat too, don't they?
1: Would you deprive the little fellow of the pleasure of a horse?
2: Well, no, but
1: would you allow his victory to be turned into defeat?
2: Well, of course not, but...
1: He expressly wished for a racehorse. How proud he'll be of Floridora the Second.
2: Yeah, but I don't have a race.
1: Floridora's racing days are over. She's just a kindly old lady of the turf. Now run on, I'm busy.
3: Gee, Mom, a real racehorse. It really is. But I wonder if Papa let me keep her.
4: Why, of course he will. He's always glad to see you happy.
3: But why can't I go in the garage and pet her, Mom? Horses isn't any good if you can't ride them.
4: I think you'd better wait till your father gets home. He knows more about horses.
3: Oh, gee, Mom, I have to get acquainted with Floridora sometime. I'm sure she likes me. Uh-oh. Something fell in the garage, Mom.
4: That was the horse. Oh, me. If we don't do something with her, she'll kick our car to pieces.
5: Oh, here you are. I thought you folks had left home.
4: Oh, Oliver, I'm so glad you're home. Junior wants to bring the horse out of the garage.
5: Well, then why doesn't he bring her out?
3: I was going to, but Mom said wait for your father.
5: Well, maybe your mother's right. What's that?
4: Oh, I don't think the horse likes to share a quarters with your car.
5: Oh, my car? Well, let's do something.
4: Well, don't look at me. I'm not a trainer.
3: If you'd just bring her out, Pop, I'd lead her around.
5: Well, now, this has to stop. I won't have my car kicked to pieces. Wait a minute. I'm a stranger to this horse. Maybe I hadn't better go in there right now. Wait a minute. I have an idea.
4: Hmm?
5: I'll go get Homer Meister. He's an old horseman from Nebraska. And anyhow, if he's laid up, he won't lose any salary. Hi, Homer. You busy?
6: Why, can't work, is it?
5: Nope, no work.
6: Oh, well, then, come on in. Martha's home.
7: What do you want Homer for?
5: Hello, Martha. Oh, I just wanted to see Homer about a horse.
7: See him about a horse? That's a new one, ain't it?
5: No. I mean it. We have a horse.
6: Oh, shush now, Martha. Let Oliver talk. I can hear you anytime.
5: I knew you liked horses, Homer, and I know you're familiar with them.
6: Well, now, you're right, Oliver. Why, I rid bareback when I was 12 years old, hanging on by nothing but my teeth and his mane. Then I had a little pinto once.
5: Yeah, I know. Look, before we go into the pinto, I just want to explain that the horse is in the garage, and I don't think she likes me.
6: Oh, shucks. You just don't know how to handle him, that's all.
7: Keeping him in the garage? How about your car?
5: I've been thinking about that, too.
6: Well, now, shucks. Now, there ain't a horse living that don't make up to me. Wait till I get my hat. Oh, gee, Willikers, the horse.
2: Mary?
3: Yes? What is it?
2: Can Junior walk?
3: Why, yes, I guess so. Why?
2: Well, then have him come in here. I'd like to speak to him a moment.
3: Well, we'll be right there, Oliver.
2: Had a horse 4 days and haven't got a friend left in the neighborhood. A fine arrangement.
4: Oliver, what did you want?
2: Junior, why did you allow Floridor to eat up all the Gunkel's imported tulip bulbs?
3: Oh, gosh, I just let her nibble some grass in their yard. Before I knew it, she'd eaten a few of those green things.
2: I see. Well, he's going to sue us.
4: Oh, Oliver, he's always suing someone.
2: Yeah, but this time he is going to, he said.
3: Oh, gee, Pop, I've been pretty careful with her. Homer's been riding her more than I have. Boy, can he ride a horse. I bet he could win a race with her.
2: You haven't said anything like that to Homer, have you?
4: Why, Oliver, what if he did?
2: Simply because if he did, Homer will try to talk me into letting him enter her in a race.
4: Oh, but she's too old, Oliver.
3: Old? Gee, Mom, if you'd see them fly down that alley.
4: Well, maybe we should lock the horse up, Oliver, and then Homer wouldn't ride anymore.
2: Well, I don't think we could. You see, I made a kind of a deal with Homer.
3: Oh. Deal?
2: Why, yeah, sort of a deal. Well, Homer's paying half her hay bill, and for that, he gets to ride her as much as he likes.
4: It seems to me you could have consulted Junior. It's really his horse, you know.
2: Well, it doesn't hurt to humor Homer a bit. After all, he tamed her, didn't he, so we could pet her.
4: Dear, I wonder who that is.
2: Well, it's probably Gunkel wanting to check for those bulls.
6: Hurry, Oliver. Got a minute?
2: Yeah, come on in, I guess. Well, Pagliacci.
6: Who? Huh?
2: What's the Turkish wardrobe for, Homer?
6: Turkish? Well, they ain't Turkish. Just some old racing silks they wore back home.
4: Why,
6: yes,
4: Homer, where did you ever buy silk?
6: Oh, had them for years, Mary. Old jockey silk.
3: He's just like a regular jockey, Mr. Meister. You see, Mom?
4: But say, aren't they a little snug, Homer?
6: Well, yes. But I'm eating nothing but celery and oranges and drinking grapefruit juice. Keep them awake, then.
3: Are you having some pictures taken or something, Mr. Meister?
6: Pictures? Nope. Just getting down to my best riding weight. Lost 9 pounds. Be down to 120 by Friday, Bergum.
3: Friday?
6: Yep. Oliver, let me look at that racing record book again. The page that shows Floridora's racing record.
4: Oh, sit still, Oliver. I'll get it. You've seen it 50 times,
6: Homer. Did you tell her about our deal?
2: Haven't you had any use of her? Well, yeah.
6: What'd she say?
3: What are you whispering about, Pop?
2: Why, nothing. I'll tell you later, Junior.
3: Oh, here you are, Homer. It's on page 206, Mr. Meister.
6: Even knows the page, huh?
3: wait, that's the page, Pop.
2: Yeah. Here it is, Homer. Floridora, the second. Bay mare by Mudhog out of Floridora girl. Born 1930.
6: Well, age don't make no difference for the horse, Oliver. Just like a woman. Give them a kind word and they'll knock themselves out trying to make you happy. let's see now. Third race at Pimlico, 1934. Oh, yes, here it is. This is what I wanted to see.
3: Yeah, that's our racing record.
6: Yep. Third race, 1 mile, track, muddy. Finished third, Oliver.
2: And 3 horses in the race. Why, she couldn't have been worse.
6: Well, give her a chance. She was out training, maybe.
2: Yeah, I can just see her at the post, turning to the next horse and saying, "Pardon me, I'm a stranger on this track. May I follow you around?"
4: Somehow that isn't funny, Oliver.
6: Nope, it ain't, Mary. The horse has got a heart and feelings, well, just like anyone else.
3: Yeah, and you should see how Floridora obeys Homer when he says, "Get going."
6: Well, of course, she won't have her full speed for a few days, you know.
2: And with you looking over her shoulder, it probably keeps her from doing her best work.
4: Now, I don't see the necessity for this rigid training routine, Homer. Floridora's getting old and just a pet.
2: Yeah, and the neighbors go across the street when I approach them. They kid me about Junior's racing stable.
3: They're just jealous, Pop.
2: Well, that may be true, but I'd like to have the whole thing die down.
6: Nope, Oliver. I went to the trouble of throwing up the jockey suit, starving to get down to my best weight. It's too late to quit now, Oliver. Anyhow, it's going to rain Friday, and that's where I got him.
2: Now, look, Homer. Floridora's too old. Now, get a hold of yourself. Her racing days are over.
3: But, Pop, it's going to rain Friday.
4: What is this rain on Friday business, young man?
3: Well, it's a secret, Mom.
2: You mean it was a secret?
6: Well, regardless, I got a deal with you, Oliver. And besides, Floridora's a mother.
2: I don't care if she's a grandmother, Homer. I'll not let you go through with this and have people laughing at me.
6: It's too late, Oliver.
4: Too late?
6: Yep. I entered Florida already in the third race at Marthorne Friday.

0: And now back to the Anderson. Junior was rewarded with a real live racehorse for writing the best essay on Why I Want a Horse. Homer Meister next door has been training the horse, Floridor II, for 2 weeks. And now it's Thursday, the day before the big race. Oliver Anderson by this time has most of the neighbors avoiding him, and he wishes Homer would scratch the horse. Mary and Junior are waiting at the racetrack for Oliver, who has stopped to chat on a corner with his boss.
1: Now, see here, Anderson. You have to do something about this. Hatrack, Floridor, running in that race. I'm losing pace all over town. People will think I'm the owner.
2: Oh, now, wait, boss. It's just a phase in the life of Junior. He's thrilled to death. His horse in a real race.
1: So you're going through with it, huh?
2: Why, sure. There's nothing wrong with it. And you did give him the horse.
1: Okay. Let me tell you this, Anderson. If that plug runs in that race, you and I'll have an important conference first thing Saturday morning, and you won't like what we talk about.
2: You mean I'm being fired?
1: It could amount to that. Huh? Make your choice, Anderson. You can only push me so far.
3: Oh, here comes Pop now, Mom.
4: You'd think he was the one who'd been standing in the rain to see his dejected appearance.
5: Oh, here you are. I'm sorry I'm late.
3: Stand back in here out of the rain, Pop.
5: Oh, thanks. Junior, would you care very much if Floridor didn't run tomorrow?
3: Floridor not run? Gee, Pop, you don't mean it, do you?
4: Why, you let Junior believe you thought it was all right.
5: Never mind, all right. She'll run then. I just thought I'd ask.
3: And the horse barns are right down this way, Pop.
4: What's wrong, Oliver?
5: Oh, nothing. I just left Thompson, the boss. He's burned.
3: Oh, he can't say anything to me. It's my horse.
5: I wish I'd have thought of that.
4: Oh, well, come, Oliver. Let him be angry. You've gone along with Homer this far. Now you'll go all the way.
3: Gee, Pop, Mr. Meister went to a lot of trouble. He borrowed a bridle and saddle today.
4: Well, let's not stand here.
3: Come on, Pop. I'll show you which stall Floridor is in.
4: Junior, don't step in the mud.
5: I just don't know what to do, Mary.
4: I do. Come on, and keep out of the mud.
6: Go away, quick now.
3: It's Mary, Homer.
6: Mary? Well, wait a minute.
5: Let me in out of this rain.
3: Gee, you certainly are locked up tight, Mr. Meister.
7: Yep, that I am, Junior. I heard about fellas doping horses before a big race. I'm a gardener with my life.
4: But couldn't someone come in the back way, Homer?
7: Nope. No, sirree. I got Martha sleeping right up against the door on a cot.
5: Martha? I didn't know she was here.
3: Look, Pop. Floridor knows me.
5: I guess she does. Homer, won't Martha be angry staying here at night like this?
4: Yes. It's so wet and damp, Homer.
7: Oh, shucks. She's a pioneer, she is, Mary. But you're soaking. Wet yourself. Take that boy who's down the hall, and you'll find a lounge room with a fire in it. And get dried off.
4: Well, that sounds good to me, Homer. Come on, Junior.
3: Okay, Mom. I guess I'm wetter than I thought I was.
5: I'll be with you in a minute, Mary.
3: Oh, don't upset Homer now, Oliver.
5: I won't. Don't worry.
7: What you mean, don't upset me? What's wrong, Oliver?
5: Nothing. My boss doesn't want the horse to run.
7: Oh, fiddlesticks. My Floridor is raring to go. It's in the bag.
5: I wish I could agree with you, Homer.
7: Gosh, Oliver, I'm set to ride the race of my life. I'm down to 120 pounds in my underwear. And Floridor minds everything I tell her.
5: Yep. Then you wouldn't want to scratch her, huh?
7: Nope, I wouldn't, Oliver. Mm-hmm. I got publicity out and everything, and the paper's taking a picture of us. If we win.
5: I see. Hmm. This bridle, saddle hanging there, where'd you get it?
7: I borrowed it from another stable.
5: Huh?
7: Yeah, a little big for Floridor, and then darn blinkers keep falling down over her eyes.
5: Well, then, how does she see?
7: Oh, shucks. She don't need to see. That old girl knows her way around.
8: Who's that you're talking to, Homer?
7: It's Oliver, Martha.
5: Gee, I'm sorry I woke her up. In more ways than one.
7: Oh, shucks, she ain't mad at nobody.
8: You ought to be keeping Homer up like this, Oliver. He needs his strength.
5: Well, I was worried. I thought he might want to scratch the horse.
8: Now, don't go putting them notions in his head. Homer comes from good old Nebraska stock.
5: But that track is a sea of mud, Martha.
8: Mud ain't nothing new to a farmer. Why, the first thing Homer said to me after we was married was, "Here's mud in your eye."
2: but he might get hurt. And I didn't think you'd let him go out there like I was fooling around with a horse.
8: I can see you don't know nothing about women, Oliver Anderson. A woman's place is alongside her husband.
7: Martha's a good woman, Oliver.
8: Shut up, Homer. Why, Homer don't know what quit means. Oliver, when they blow that bazooka for the third race, you'll find Floridor and Homer awaiting at the gate.

0: I never saw Homer more furious than he is today, Oliver.
1: Yeah, let's stand under this lean-to, back a bit from the track. We can see the finish line from here. Yeah.
2: Homer has his race all planned, Pop. He knows how to raid a horse and save him for the stretch. He told me about it.
0: I'm sure he does, dear.
1: This must be the third race coming up. I can't see 30 feet ahead of me in the ring.
3: Attention, ladies and gentlemen. All horses have been scratched in the third race except Blue Bonnet, Big Boy, and Floridora the Second. This is a three-horse race.
1: Just like her record at Pimlico. Third.
2: Yeah, but she didn't have Homer up that time, Pop.
0: Of course she didn't, Junior.
2: Now, Homer said he waved to me when he went to the gate.
1: He's lucky just to hang on.
3: There's the gate. It's Blue Bonnet on the rail, 1-4. Big Boy, second post position, 1-7. Floridora, 65-1.
2: 65-1? Boy, look what we win.
0: Oliver, you didn't bet.
1: Oh, what's $20?
0: Well,
1: if Homer can keep a saddle on her, he might even win. He can swim her home.
3: There they go.
2: Come on, Mr. Meister.
0: Oh, you're quiet. We heard two horses, Oliver.
1: I hope Homer didn't get that bridle caught on the starting gate.
0: There's Floridora now.
4: She's in the bag, Oliver.
2: They went all ahead, Mr. Meister. Hurry up.
3: Rounding the first turn, Blue Bonnet by 2 lengths and a Big Boy by 15 lengths.
0: Oh, Homer. Homer will never catch them now. 15 lengths.
1: Junior, people are looking at
3: you. Going into the back stretch, Blue Bonnet by 6 lengths and a Big Boy by 9 lengths.
1: He's gaining. Come on, Homer, ride it!
0: Oliver, people are looking at
1: you. Well, let them look. They have nothing to lose.
3: Rounding the far turn, Blue Bonnet by 6 lengths, Big Boy by 23 lengths.
0: Oh, Oliver, dropping back.
1: Yeah.
2: Into the stretch, Pop. Mr. Meister, explain how you do it.
3: Into the stretch.
0: It's close. Why, I hate lightning.
2: Let me under the roof, Pop.
3: Into the stretch, Blue Bonnet by 2 lengths. Big Boy by 35 lengths. Floridora's trailing.
0: Almost blinding.
1: That lightning hit something.
3: Just a minute, folks. Something has happened. Blue Bonnet threw her jockey and Big Boy is down.
0: Oh, no. What about Homer?
1: He didn't say. I wonder if he and Floridora are still together.
2: Junior, let us go find Floridora, Pop.
1: Oh, I don't know, Junior. This is all my fault. I could have stopped all this, but I'm too soft.
0: Oh, listen. A horse.
1: It is a horse.

0: Well, Homer, here we are home and everyone's happy. Here's a little toast to Homer.
1: With coffee.
2: And don't say here's mud in your eye, Homer.
3: Nope, I won't. It was a good race, and I'm glad I won.
0: And so is Oliver.
3: Did you place that little, you know what, Oliver?
1: Yeah, I sure did, Homer. All 10 of yours and 10 of mine, right on the nose.
2: You mean you took my money out of that trunk and bet it on an old horse race? Why, Homer Meister, I...
3: Oh, come now, Martha. We're visiting now, you know.
0: And you're so proud of him, Martha.
2: Well, yes, I am.
3: And I'm proud of that horse, too, and Mary. gosh, I guess every kid in the neighborhood's out in the garage looking at her with Junior.
0: Well, now that you're warm and comfortable, Homer, tell us what happened.
3: Well, Mary, I planned the race beforehand, and I followed the plan.
1: Followed the other horses, too, Homer.
3: I didn't do no such thing. I just went out in front, right off the bat, and they never did catch me.
1: Now, wait a minute. The announcer said you were trailing.
2: Maybe you was, Homer, but you didn't know it.
3: Maybe I was, but I swear I didn't hear nobody go by me. Well, so I eased her up a bit on the first turn and, you know, saving her for the stretch.
0: I think you did a wonderful job, Homer.
2: I do too, Mary. First thing he's done right for years.
3: Oh, let me be. Who's telling this? I'd have made better time, too, but that there saddle kept sliding over on the G-side.
1: Yeah, I noticed that saddle.
3: Hush your mouth now. Well, sir, I got off on the back stretch and pulled up some slack on the cinch and... That darn saddle was just too big for old Floridor.
0: But what I don't understand, Homer, the lightning scared the other two horses, but Floridora didn't seem to mind it.
3: Well, now, I'll tell you. You see, it was them borrowed blinders, the darn things that kept falling down over her eyes, and I guess she didn't see the flash.
2: Now, about this small wager, Oliver.
0: Oh, yes. It was $20 and paid off at 65 to 1. That's $1,300, and most of it's Homer's.
1: Now, wait a minute, Mary. I'm out of work, you know, starting tomorrow, and 10 of that was my money.
2: Now, just a minute, Oliver. You didn't ride Florida.
1: Neither did you.
0: Oliver, stop it. Be quiet.
1: I'll get it, Mary. Hello?
4: Well, congratulations, Oliver. May I be the first to shake your hand?
1: Now, wait a minute, boss. I don't have to talk to you until 9 o'clock tomorrow morning.
4: No, Anderson. I greet you as a friend and admirer. Oh, you knew that race was in the bag, you scoundrel. You made me believe you didn't know horse flesh. Now, you just forget our little misunderstanding. You and I'll go on a short fishing trip. My expense, of course. And you can give me some pointers. I may want to start a stable of my own.
1: Okay, I'm glad I made you happy.
4: I'll see you tomorrow, Oliver. Good evening.
1: Yeah? Mm-hmm. Good evening. Oh, boy. The boss has changed his tune. He's proud of Floridora.
2: Well, who ain't?
3: Yep. You know, I can see her big brown eyes looking up at me at the starting gate.
1: Probably was hungry.
3: Yep. Horse is a true friend.
0: And Junior takes such an interest in her.
1: Yeah. I guess I was wrong about our having a horse.
0: Oh, my goodness. What's that? Sounds like the garage. Oliver, where are you going?
1: I'm going to stop Floridor from kicking my car to pieces. Mary, hold up Homer's winnings until I check the damage out.

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Others in the cast were Paul Theodore and George Peroni. 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
12: It's ruined and it's all Uncle Cecil's fault.
10: Harry Von Zell is Bill Smith.
13: Uncle Cecil, have you stooped to breaking children's toys?
14: I had nothing to do with breaking her dreaded toy, William. I merely loaned Bumps my knife so she could find out what was inside the drum.
10: And that was Arthur Treacher as Uncle Cecil visiting from England. As our special guest tonight, we were going to have Buffalo Bill. But unfortunately, his line's been busy all day. So we'll struggle along, tempoed by the music of Charles Hathaway, who is a secret harmonica player, and the orchestra, who's getting wise to him. Now, let's pause briefly for sponsor identification.

0: For late arrivals, this is the Smiths of Hollywood, a program, according to a recent poll, that's preferred by witch doctors 2-1. And now, here's Bill Smith.
1: Hi, everybody. You know, I was browsing through the dictionary today, and I came across something very, very interesting. I happened to look up the word female, and it said, of or pertaining to a human being of that sex which conceives and brings forth young. It's a nice definition, of course, but then Webster, who must have been a married man, took a firm grip on himself and got down to facts and added, opposed to male. I shouldn't have mentioned it to Nancy. As a matter of fact, I didn't. All I did was laugh.
2: What did you say, darling?
1: Nothing. I didn't.
2: Well, you did, too.
1: What did you hear me say?
2: I distinctly heard you saying...
1: Nancy, dear, if you distinctly heard me say... then why did you ask me what I said?
2: Because I didn't like the way you said it. You know, I can't think of anything you'd find in the dictionary that would make you laugh in that nasty way.
1: Well, Nancy, I didn't laugh in a nasty way. I was merely laughing at a word. If you must know, the word was female. You know what Webster says concerning female?
2: Well, it's no wonder Webster was a man. You know, someday a woman will put out a dictionary.
1: Nancy, don't be so defensive. I haven't even told you what Webster says.
2: Well, you don't need to tell me. If it makes you laugh like that, I don't want to know. Well, what did Webster say?
1: Nancy, you just said you didn't want to know.
2: Oh, I didn't either. I merely said I didn't think it was very fair of Webster to go around saying such things just because he was a man.
1: Saying what things, Nancy?
2: Well, why, the things he said.
1: He...
2: And Bill Smith, are you going to fix that leaky faucet in the bathroom, or do I have to get a plumber?
1: Webster, old boy, you didn't half say it, believe me.
2: Well, it isn't as if I'd never asked you before, but I just can't stand that drip in the bathroom any longer.
3: Did you say something to me, Nancy?
2: No, I was talking about that drip in the bathroom.
3: Oh, I've been in the garage. But you know, there was something in your tone that made me think I displeased you. I say, have I?
1: Look, Uncle Cecil, take a tip from me and leave us keep our chins tucked in tonight.
2: Bill, that isn't nice. I'm not mad at Uncle Cecil. After all, he didn't write the dictionary.
3: Mercy, no, why would I want to write a dictionary?
2: Anyway, Uncle Cecil respects womanhood. Don't you, Uncle Cecil?
3: Oh, indeed, yes. As a matter of fact, I don't know what we'd do without women.
2: How would you define female, Uncle Cecil?
3: Female?
2: Mm-hmm.
3: Well,
1: Hey, careful, Uncle Cecil.
2: No, go ahead, Uncle Cecil.
3: Well, a female, I'd say, is a predatory animal found usually in the vicinity of males. and that can't be taught not to talk. Oh, I say, that's rather witty, what?
2: Very funny.
3: I say, Nancy, quit giving me the eye that way. Makes you look predatory.
1: Well, I tried to warn you, Uncle Cecil.
2: Bill, hand me that dictionary. Now, we'll just see what it says about male. Now, let's see. Malady, malaria. Ah, here we are. Male. Designating or pertaining to a human being or animal of the sex which begets young.
1: Well,
3: I say, why all this sudden interest in the dictionary?
2: Listen to this, both of you.
1: What?
2: Right after what I read, there's a long dash, and then it says, opposed to female.
1: Oh.
2: Did you hear that, both of you?
1: Well...
2: Opposed to female. Now, that explains a lot. You know, I never thought of it that way before.
1: Nancy, I'm trying to tell you, you'll find that Webster says the same thing about female.
3: Female? Opposed to female?
1: Yeah.
3: I say, that Webster knew his women, didn't he? You know, that's one reason I never got married. Never could find a woman who could get on with the other woman I was in love with.
4: Mom, there are only clean towels in the bathroom. Shall I start a fresh one?
3: Oh, haven't you bathed yet? I say we'll never get there on time.
2: Yes, Bubs, but you better hurry.
1: Well, now, just a minute. Hurry where?
4: Mom said Uncle Cecil and I could go to a movie tonight.
1: Oh, well, I'd just like to know what's going on, that's all.
2: Oh, don't be so grumpy. After all, we weren't intending to use the car tonight.
1: No, we weren't. But it happens I was intending to use the car.
2: Well, it'll do you good to walk for a change.
5: Oh, it will.
2: And anyway, you don't have to go to the lodge tonight.
5: Well, I... Oh, you admit it. You knew all along that I was intending to use the car.
2: Look, how would you feel if I disappeared to a lodge meeting once a week, 52 times a year?
5: I haven't been to a meeting now...
2: 52 times a year for 12 years. That's 600 and some nights. That's 2 years. 2 years of our marriage, I've been alone.
5: Nancy, there's something wrong with your logic there. I don't get it.
4: 2 years without a father. No wonder I'm warped.
5: Oh, for heaven's sake, isn't this ridiculous? I don't go to more than 3 or 4 lodge meetings a year, Nancy, and they only last for an hour.
3: William, is the car full of petrol? Gas to you.
5: Yes, it's full of petrol. And gas to you, too.
3: Well, now, you see, that take care of everything except money.
5: Oh.
3: If you have a fiver, William, I'll bring back the change.
5: Well, of course.
3: I like to bring back change.
5: Anything. You hear, take my wallet. Take everything. Take the car. Take everything. What do I care?
3: Well, I'll consider it. Thank you very much, William.
4: Don't be mad, Pa.
5: I'm not mad. I never get mad. I just want a few minutes of peace. I'm going to bed and read something. I'm going to pick out the dullest book I can find and read myself to sleep.
2: To each his own, dear.
5: Oh, fine. And Uncle Cecil, listen, if you come home in that noisy way you have, I'll get up shooting, so help me. Good night, everybody.
6: Good night. I say, William is annoyed about something, isn't he?
2: Probably my fault. I was a little unreasonable, I guess.
4: Well, I'm for you, Mom.
2: Just the old battle of the sexes. You know, sometimes I think all the women ought to live on one continent and all the men on another.
3: Oh, what a horrible, what a perfectly horrible thought.
4: I don't think so.
3: You will someday.
4: No, I think it's a good idea, and it would solve unemployment problems, too.
3: All the women on one continent and the men on another? How could that possibly solve unemployment problems?
4: Why, it's simple. Look at all the boat building that would be going on.
3: Oh, what a twisted little mind. Now, go on. Go and wash your ears and let's be off to the flickers.

0: Bill. Bill, darling, are you reading or are you asleep?
1: I'm asleep, naturally.
0: Oh, I thought you might be asleep. That's why I knocked, so I wouldn't awaken you.
1: No.
0: I came to apologize.
1: You did? What for?
0: Oh, I was acting like a... Oh, you know what.
1: Well, Nancy, you don't have to apologize.
0: Oh, yes, I do, Bill. You know, it seems I've been having at you lately. And I've been thinking and wondering if you're really happy with me.
1: Well, Nancy, don't be silly. Of course I
0: am. No, I mean it, Bill. After all, you gave up a lot when we got married.
1: It's only normal. Every man does.
0: Oh? What did you give up?
1: Oh, give up? Well, usual things, I guess, you know.
0: No, I don't. What usual things?
1: Just a usual thing, Nancy. I don't know. The heck with it.
0: Well, if you don't know, why keep saying you gave up things to marry me?
1: I didn't. You said that.
0: Well, I guess it doesn't occur to men that women give up things for marriage, too. You know, that's what I object to about the whole system.
1: What's the system? Nancy, what are you trying to
0: tell? I'm not trying to tell you anything. I just don't like the whole idea of men sitting around in a smoke-filled room laughing about what the dictionary says about women.
1: What men-filled smoke room? What are you talking about?
0: Your lodge.
1: My lodge?
0: Well, that's why no women are allowed, I suppose. So you can laugh.
1: Well, what are we... Nancy, are you going to say now that you're jealous of a lodge, of all things?
0: No, of course not. Don't be silly.
1: Well, I don't...
0: It just seems strange to me that no women are allowed there, that's all.
1: Darling, listen, how often do I go to the lodge? Once every 3 months or so, and why? Because somebody told me it was good business to belong, and I half believed it. I don't care about the lodge, Nancy, but poo! Poo to the lodge! Poo again! And poo again! Nancy, believe me, dear... If you want me to resign from the lodge, I'll resign.
0: I don't want you to resign.
1: Dear, what do you want?
0: I guess I just want you to tell me you love me.
1: Well, darling, of course I do. I do love you more than anything or anyone in the world.
0: I guess, though, it's natural for people to fall out of love, sort of, and just live on habit, just used to each other.
1: Nancy, sometimes I dream about how simple life would be if I just could get used to you. But don't misunderstand me, dear. I think you're wonderful, and don't be angry with me.
0: Oh, I'm not, Bill. I was just remembering our courting days. This is our anniversary.
1: Huh?
0: You don't even remember.
1: Oh, yes, I do. Wait a minute. Our anniversary was last month.
0: Yes, but this is the anniversary of our first date.
1: Oh.
0: Oh, it's all right, though. Things that aren't important to you, you don't think of.
1: Now, that's not true. Don't say... I didn't think of electricity or radio, but they're both very important to me. And so is our first date. In fact, we're going to have our first date all over again. Look, there's an idea. Nancy, I'll dress, and I'll come by for you in a half hour.
0: Oh, but you can't come by for me. You're here already.
1: Oh, no, I'm not. Not on our first date. That's not decent, you know. No. I'm batching with two other guys in a garage apartment. And will you try to be ready, please, Miss Ankerson?
0: Ankerson? Oh, my goodness, I haven't heard my own name for years.
1: Yes, Miss Ankerson, did you hear me? Please try to be ready on time.

0: The big clown. Look at him, carrying a bouquet and everything.
1: Ah, good evening, Miss Ankerson.
0: Oh, Bill, you darling.
1: Yeah, oh, not so fast, Miss Ankerson, or I shall consider you too forward. Here are some flowers.
0: Thank you.
1: May I come in?
0: Well, of course, Mr. Smith.
1: Thank you. Are your folks home?
0: Folks? Oh, no, they're out robbing a bank.
1: Ah, we're alone then, eh? Good.
0: Why, Mr. Smith. Bill! Darling! Oh, look, I'll go get dressed.
1: Yeah.
0: I won't be but a minute now.
1: Yeah, that line has never changed.
0: No, really. I'll be right with you as soon as I put on my face.
2: And while we're waiting for Nancy to put on her face, here's our sponsor.

0: Now back to the Smiths of Hollywood.
1: I'm ready, Mr. Smith.
2: Oh, Miss Ankerson, you look lovely.
1: Oh, why, thank you.
2: That's all.
1: Oh, Bill, I just thought of something. Uncle Cecil has the car.
2: Miss Ankerson, as I recall, I have no car. A bus used to be good enough for you.
1: Oh, yes, that's right. Well, come on, let's be off, Mr. Smith.
2: Indeed, indeed. Though my intuition warns me against you, Miss Ankerson, there's a gleam in your eye that makes me think you're out to trap me into marriage.

0: Ah, Hollywood, Hollywood. Born in California, Miss Ankerson?
1: No. I'm from South Dakota.
0: Oh, really?
1: Oh, Bill.
0: Huh?
1: Look in that shop window. Aren't those adorable maternity dresses?
0: That is no way to talk to a man you hope to marry. Please. Anyway, Nancy, if you're going to window shop, let's window shop and give up this first date idea.
1: Oh, no, no, wait. I think it's fun. What did we talk about?
0: On our first date? I don't know. I probably recited poetry to you.
1: Oh, yes. But I remember now what happened, Bill.
0: What?
1: We had a fight.
0: On our first date?
1: Mm-hmm. You said I was spoiled and I stomped off alone and you followed me trying to make up.
0: Is that what I did?
1: Mm-hmm.
0: Okay. Miss Ankerson, you are spoiled.
1: Good night.
0: No. Well, Miss Ankerson, now wait, let me finish.
1: Stop bothering me, please.
0: You didn't let me finish what I was saying. Let's go someplace and talk it
1: over,
0: shall we?
1: I said stop bothering me, please.
2: Well, all right, leave her alone, you.
0: But Oh, good evening, officer.
2: I said move on, Romeo. Leave the girl alone.
0: Well, I say, we're just playing a game. Uh-huh. She's my wife, you see. Uh-huh.
1: Don't you believe him, officer.
0: Yeah, we're... No, Nancy. Don't do that. Tell the man. Tell him.
2: What about it, lady?
1: Why, I've hardly met him.
2: That's what I thought. Come along with me, Romeo.
0: No, officer. Nancy, listen, you traitor. Now, stop that.
1: Do you take back what you said about me being spoiled?
0: Well, of course I do. Okay. It was all a game, officer. I can prove it.
2: Now, come on now.
1: Oh, no, don't take him away, officer. He really wasn't annoying me. Honest, he's my husband.
0: Yeah.
2: Huh? You two crazy.
1: Oh, no. Just in love. I'll take care of him, officer.
2: I'd invest the both of you. Any more trouble than I will.
0: Well...
2: Is everybody in Hollywood nuts?
0: What are you laughing? It's nothing to laugh about.
1: Oh, darling, you look so betrayed. It really was funny.
0: Yeah, I guess so. The way that cop looked, it must have been funny. Hey, wait, Nancy. Look, let's go in this restaurant. We can have a drink and get something.
1: Bill, you really are a darling.
0: Oh, you just say that.
1: Mm-mm. You make me feel like I was really on a first date.
0: Well, you are, Miss Ankerson. Did you enjoy your squab?
1: It was delicious. And the wine, too. The same thing we had 12 years ago.
0: Mm-hmm.
1: How could you remember?
0: Oh, that was easy. Don't you recall I didn't have enough money to pay for it?
1: Oh.
3: Was your dinner all right, sir? Care for more wine?
0: No, I guess not. Just a check, please.
3: There you are, sir.
0: Thank you. $10.85. Yes, well, it was... Ew. Uh-oh.
1: What's the matter, darling? You look green.
0: I could use a little green. Nancy, you have any money?
1: Money?
0: Yeah.
1: No.

0: The TED 85, sir?
1: Yes. Yeah, I know. Waiter, I know. Now, this is going to sound funny.
0: But you left your wallet in another pair of trousers. But you don't know how funny that would sound.
1: No, no. You don't. You see, my uncle has my wallet, honest.
0: Say, that's even funnier. In fact, that's so funny, I'm going to call in the cop outside so he can hear it, too. He's got a great sense of humor.
1: No, no, wait a minute. It isn't...
2: I hardly expected this sort of treatment, Mr. Smith.
1: Oh, stop it.
3: That's the chisel you're talking about?
0: That's him, officer. Says his wallet's with his uncle.
1: Well, now, just a second, officer. I can explain the... Oh, it's you, huh?
3: Yeah, it's me.
1: Mm-hmm.
3: I knew it should have run you in a while ago.
1: Run me in for what? Please, I haven't broken any laws. I simply forgot to get my wallet back for my uncle, that's all. I don't expect you to believe it. It's the kind of a...
3: Uh-uh. What's your name, mister?
1: Smith.
4: Oh.
3: Not Captain John Smith, by any chance.
1: Now, isn't that clever? Wasn't that clever, Captain... No, not Captain John Smith. William Smith. William Smith.
3: Well, the guy is original. William Smith, hmm?
1: Oh, I don't... Why isn't my name Higginbottom or Clapsaddle or something simple? Nobody ever believes anybody's name is Smith.
0: I believe you back.
1: You do?
0: In fact, I'll just write at the wall by the cash register... Bill Smith Osby for a bill.
2: Oh, no, not where everyone will see it.
0: Oh, nobody will see it, lady. The guy's coat will be haggard over the day.
2: Oh, Bill.
1: What?
2: Bill, I've got an idea.
1: Well, what, dear?
2: I think Uncle Cecil and Bumps are right down the street at the Tivoli Theater. Now, you go see if you can find Uncle Cecil and get your wallet. I'll wait here as security.
1: Right.
5: Isn't this an exciting movie?
6: Oh, it's positively hair-raising. I say yes. I say, quit gripping my knee, child. My leg's going to sleep.
5: Gosh, I hope the lone stranger doesn't run out of ammunition. He's fired his six-shooter 8 times already. Hey, Uncle Steve, look. Look what they flashed on the screen.
6: Sir Cecil Smythe is wanted in the manager's office immediately.
5: Oh, you better hurry.
6: Well, I can't leave now, child. This movie is too exciting.
5: But it's probably important.
6: Shh, quiet, Bunce. I suspect the management has discovered both of us got in at half-price children's tickets. Let's just ignore the whole thing.

0: Lady, look. It's bitter dour now. It could take that long for a guy to go down the street to a movie and back.
1: Oh, he'll be back. I know he will.
0: I don't know why a nice girl like you gets mixed up with a chiseler like that.
1: He's not a chiseler. He's my husband. And he'll be... See? Look, I told you. Here he comes now.
0: Well, I'll be darned. You're right.
1: Oh, what took you so long, darling?
2: I couldn't find Uncle Cecil.
1: Well, what did you do?
2: I found the car parked on a side street, and I remembered the extra key under the front doormat, so I drove home and got some money. And you know the only money I could find in the whole house?
1: Well, my purse was somewhere.
2: Somewhere is right. I couldn't find it. I had to get the money out of Bump's piggy bank.
0: I'm awfully sorry for the confusion, sir.
2: Well...
0: You see, I really trusted you, but the officer...
2: No, it's not... don't apologize. How much was the bill?
0: $10.85, sir.
2: Yes.
0: Without tip, of course.
2: Oh, yeah. $10.85 without tip. There's your money. It's quite a lump. $10.85 plus a tip for your kindness and consideration. Yes. Come on, Nancy. Let's get out of this penny trap. Oh, brother, am I glad to get out of any place. Hey, we better get in the car now and see if the movie's out and pick up Uncle Cecil and Bumps.
1: Mr. Smith, I must admit, dates with you aren't dull.
2: No, well, Miss Ankerson, I can assure you I'm taking you home before anything else happens. Oh, now what?
3: Stop! Stop! Hi, Joe.
4: Ah. So it's you again. Going in for stealing cars now, hmm?
2: Aren't there any more policemen on the police force except you? What do you mean, stealing a car? This is my car.
4: Yeah. This car was just reported stolen from a side street near the Tivoli movie.
2: Oh,
4: come
2: no.
4: on, you.
1: Oh,
2: now, wait a minute.
1: No, wait a minute. You can't do this. Where are you taking him?
4: Headquarters, lady.
2: Well, I didn't do anything.
4: If you're smart, you'll beat it before you get mixed up any deeper with this Smith guy.

0: home at last. And quiet, child. Remember, your father said he didn't want to be awakened.
1: But we have to tell him the car was stolen.
0: No. Tomorrow, when he's in a better humor.
1: Oh, don't be an ostrich. Let's go tell what happened.
0: Oh, drat that phone. I hope it didn't wake your father.
2: Hello. This is Case at headquarters. You the party reported the stolen car?
0: Yes, I say, any news?
2: We recovered the car and had the thief, too.
0: Oh, I say, bully for you. I say, hold the blighter, won't you?
2: Don't worry, we will. Pick up your car at headquarters.
0: Oh, yes, thanks very much. I say, can you electrocute a car thief? Well, I hope so. Well, thank you very much. Cheerio. Well, Bunce, they caught the bounder. Your father need never know about this. I'll go and get the car.
3: Bunce! Uncle Cecil! Where have you two been?
0: Oh, I thought you were in bed. I say, Nancy, something dreadful has happened.
3: You're telling me.
1: The car was stolen, Mom.
0: Well, don't look so stricken, Nancy. You see, Scotland Yard just phoned. They've caught the bounder.
3: Well, isn't that nice?
0: Yes, very. You know, I was afraid William might find out, but he need never know now.
3: Oh, no? Uncle Cecil, the bounder you're talking about is Bill, and he's in jail now, and it's your fault.
0: My fault? Nancy, I didn't do a thing, I swear.
3: You can explain that to Bill now. I've got a cab waiting outside. Come on. Bunch, you ain't home.

0: Now, back to the Smiths. Well, Bill is out of jail, everything is explained, and they have just driven up to the house, minus Uncle Cecil.
1: Bill, I think it was awfully mean of you to make Uncle Cecil walk home.
2: Not at all. It serves him right. The whole thing was his fault, you know.
1: Quite a first date, wasn't it, darling?
2: Mm.
1: I'm glad we're home.
2: That you can say again, Miss Ankerson. And I haven't got a key for the door.
1: Uh-huh. I have a key. Are you going to ask me for more dates, Mr. Smith?
2: No.
1: Very well. Good night, Mr.
2: No,
1: Smith.
2: No, Nancy, now let me in. Do you hear me? Let me in.
1: Invite you in on our first date?
2: Oh.
1: Why, Mr. Smith, aren't you being forward? Thank you for a wonderful evening. Good night.
2: Miss Ankerson. Nancy, now listen, stop fooling. There, I've had a hard... If you don't let me in, I'll never speak to you again, so help me.
0: The Smiths of Hollywood came to you from Hollywood. This is Tyler McVeigh saying cheerio till next time.

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6: Hello? Hello, I'm Gary Bellamy. I'd just like to say welcome to Down the Line, the new phone-in show here on good old Radio 4. You should know the format by now, but in case you don't, here's the number. It is 0800 068 7060. Or you can email me on downtheline@bbc.co.uk. So come on, get those calls flooding in. And remember, you can ring in about absolutely anything that's been getting your goat this week, whether it be train fares, litter, bad-mannered teenagers, or nuclear power. If you want to talk... we want to listen. It's as easy as picking up your phone and dialing 0800 068 7060. Now, some people say that love makes the world go round, and some people say it's money. What about you? What do you think? What makes your world go round? Call in and let us know. Later on in the show, we'll be joined by Rose Seabright, who has written a very interesting book about animals at war, so it'd be great if you've got any calls on that. But first, let's go to the phones and see what Britain is talking about today, and our first caller is Adam Frankel from Basingstoke. Hello, Adam, you're down the line.
7: Hi. I just wanted to talk about residence parking.
6: Right.
7: They've introduced residence parking around my way, and
6: okay.
7: We all just used to park there regardless before. No problem whatsoever.
6: Mm.
7: Now I've got to pay for the same privilege. I mean, why do they have to keep mucking about with things? Why can't I just leave it as it is?
6: Yeah. Thanks for your call.
7: Okay.
6: Bye.
7: Bye.
6: We've had a lot of calls about parking this series, but the one voice we haven't heard from is the traffic warden. So if there are any traffic wardens out there, it'll be great to hear your side of the story. Give us a ring. 0800 068 7060. Okay, thanks very much. Our next call is Humphrey Milner from Cirencester. Hello.
8: Yes, hello, Gary.
6: What's your point?
8: Well, you were saying in your introduction to the programme
6: about
8: what makes the world go around. I think you'll find it is actually gravity, if we're going to be strictly...
6: I've always found gravity quite fascinating, but I never really understood it properly because I was never that brilliant at science.
8: It's got such a gravity is that all objects in the universe exert an attraction on every other object, no matter how small, a pea... exerts a gravitational force. And of course the Earth's orbit is determined by the gravitational pull of the Sun, in that the Earth is trying to pull away from the Sun and the Sun is pulling it back. And it's perhaps mundane, takes some of the magic out of our world. But it's not money, love, laughter, or any of those things. What makes the world go round is the gravitational.
6: What keeps us on the floor?
8: Gravity, that's exactly what I'm saying, is what keeps you on the floor.
6: But no matter how heavy I am...
8: A black hole is where a star has collapsed in on itself because of the sheer force of its own gravity, and that sucks in every other object around into a tiny, tiny... A black hole itself takes up an infinitesimal small amount of space because the gravity is so strong, you see, that it's pulled everything into itself, and eventually the whole universe will collapse in on that one tiny point, and that is the force of gravity. Quite awesome.
6: So gravity will kill us in the end. It'll be the end of the universe.
8: Gravity is a killer, yes.
6: So you're saying my pen...
8: Your pen exerts a gravitational force.
6: And what kind of effect does that have on me?
8: Well, it was absolutely tiny force. It won't affect you in any way, and it needn't be alarmed.
6: So you're saying that my pencil is attracted to a pencil sharpener, that the desk is attracted to the floor, and that everything's attracted to each other? And if there weren't walls, everything would just be flat. Is that what you're saying?
8: Yes, every object that has mass... attracts other objects.
6: Wow.
8: Newton's law of universal gravitation states
6: that
8: every point mass attracts every other point mass by a force directed along the line connecting the two.
6: Right.
8: This force is proportional to the product of the masses and inversely proportional to the square of the distance between them, obviously.
6: Of course. Can you slow down a second?
8: Well, in layman's terms, yes, you are very attractive.
6: Wow.
8: Yes.
6: Well, thanks so much for your call. That's fascinating. Okay, got another caller on the line. Who's that? Who's calling? Hello?
5: Colin Shotbolt.
6: Hello, Colin.
5: It's typical, isn't it? This endless obsession, it saddens me, it really does, this endless obsession with sex, sex, sex, it's everywhere, magazines, in the newspapers, you people in the media, that's all you talk about. Everything seems to be reduced to sex, and I'm frankly sick of it.
6: We haven't been talking about sex.
5: Yes, but you'd rather be, wouldn't you?
6: Next caller, hello, who's there? It's Kenneth Pardew from Reading. Hello, Kenneth.
9: Hello.
6: Hello, Kenneth, how are you?
9: I'm all right, thank you.
6: Thank you, what can I do for you? What's your point, what's your question?
9: Well, it's not really a question. I was just going to say that I agree with everything that was said by your previous caller.
6: Okay. Anything else to add to that at all?
9: Not really. No.
6: Right. Well, thanks for ringing in. Hi, you're live on Down the Line. Hello.
10: Hello, Mr. Bellamy.
6: Yes, hello.
10: I'm telephoning in connection with this issue about the traffic warden. I'll tell you something. I am a traffic warden myself.
6: Oh, you're a traffic warden. Great. It must be a very difficult job. Let's hear your side of the story.
10: And what I do, sometimes the European fellas, I'm not talking a racist fashion, but they're giving me a lot of mouth and trousers, right?
6: And what then, kind of mouth and trousers do you get from them? Just give us an example.
10: Back talking, they say, move away, mate, and don't do this, that, mate. And I'm going to thump you, things like that.
6: That's
10: you know?
6: Terrible.
10: And they also refer to me other things, you know, calling me gollywog, things like that. It doesn't matter. It's water off my back. But the one thing I sometimes do when I lose my temper, I've often asked these fellows to come for the bare knuckle contest outside in Sainsbury's car park.
6: Hang on, but don't you think that's very irresponsible to have a bare knuckle fight in Sainsbury's car park? I mean, there are children.
10: The beauty about the car park is when you are there, you can make some more money because there might be some cars parked illegally there. So it's a nice area where you can go there, you can beat the monkey out of the fellow, shut up his mouth with his mouth and trousers, and then you can carry on with your day. I find, personally speaking, I think that is a good way to deal with the matter, because we all need conflict and we all need some sort of a violent outlet, you know? Because let's face it, you are driving in your car, you're walking on the street all the time, everyone is thinking, I want to kill somebody because they've done this to them. Not to say you're going to be a psycho, but you get angry and you need some outlet for it. And the marvelous way to do it is by just give the fellow a thump on the head or whatever.
6: Nothing bad with that. Brilliant call. Thank you so much.
10: Thank you so much for the car.
6: Take care.
10: Thank you. Bye-bye.
6: Bye-bye. Our next caller is Michael Forbes from the North. What's your point, Michael?
11: All right. How are you doing? Yeah. I just want to say I feel really randy all the time. I feel absolutely randy. I wake up, I feel randy. Go to bed, I feel randy.
6: Is there something that set you off that makes you go randy?
11: Anything can make me randy. If Bolton win, I feel randy. If Bolton lose, I feel randy.
6: Does this relate to any of the topics we're talking about today?
11: You know, if I watch The Bill, I feel randy. Watch EastEnders, I feel randy. Mm. I'll get plenty of it, mate. Don't worry about that. I've got a lovely girlfriend. She's 24.
6: Yeah.
11: I've seen her about a year. I love her. I love her. She smells fantastic. But I've got myself in a right pickle because I've ended up sleeping with her sister.
6: What?
11: And her cousin. And then the worst of all, and this is...
6: It gets worse.
11: I do feel ashamed of this in a way. Another way I don't. I slept with her mother.
6: You slept with her mother?
11: Yeah. I ended up giving her a right.
6: A good seeing to. I know what you're going to say, and we don't want that kind of language on Radio 4. Thanks very, very much for your call. Next call is Pat Gaffney from Tintagel in Cornwall. Hello, Pat.
12: Hello there, Gary.
6: Hello. What are you ringing about?
12: You were saying, what makes the world go round? Is it love or is it money?
6: Yeah.
12: And some fella was saying he thought it was gravity. Well, it's none of those things. It's laughter. It's laughter makes the world go round. You know, if you can't have a laugh, what can you have? That's what I always say.
6: I'm laughing now.
12: For instance, my father-in-law was recently involved in quite a serious traffic accident.
6: Was he?
12: And I went to visit him in the hospital, and he's lying there in bed. He's got a full body cast on.
6: Yeah.
12: And I'll tell you what, he looked like something out of an old Laurel and Hardy film. And I couldn't help myself. It was comical, and I started to laugh, and it lifted everyone's spirits. It kind of lightened the situation.
6: Yeah.
12: So it was, he had his birthday recently.
6: Did he?
12: And we went round there for a little do at the hospital to cheer him up and that, and... you know, we didn't want him to look wrong in the photos. He can't open his eyes because he's still in a coma. So I brought along, you know, those glasses that have pictures of eyes on them instead of a lens?
6: Yeah.
12: Well, we put a pair of them on him. He looked comical. We was chuckling, and someone else drew a moustache on him. And those photographs, whenever we look at them, we have a jolly good laughter. Laughter is the best medicine's what I always say.
6: Ditto. Thanks very much for your call. I'm now joined in the studio by my special guest, Rose Seabright. Rose is the author of a book on animals entitled The Paw Prints of War, which is written from the perspective of animals themselves who fought in wars alongside human beings throughout history.
13: That's right.
6: It's a fascinating subject.
13: It's absolutely fascinating. Mm. That's why I was drawn to it. And I don't think a lot of people realise quite how many animals sacrificed themselves and worked for us in the world wars, right from the time of Hannibal crossing the Alps up to modern day Lassie.
6: Mm.
13: Yes, because we're all aware of the cost to human life of wars and the casualties and the sacrifice and bravery of the men and women who go to war, but we're not so familiar with the many different breeds of animals that fight alongside those men and women. People are aware of cavalry and horses going into battle, and dogs to some extent. But what you may not be aware is that there are all kinds of animals who go into war all the time alongside man. Sea lions, dolphins, elephants, even bats, prawns, glowworms, all kinds of animals.
6: You were saying about glowworms. How were they used in the First World War?
13: They would keep them in a box and they would bring them out because they had a lot of heavy equipment. Glowworms very light, very small, so you could keep them in a pouch and then bring them out in glasses, and they would guide people behind enemy lines. And then, of course, you could throw them away at the end or eat them.
6: And then these bats here, that's interesting. That these bats were used in Japan, I believe.
13: It was called Project X-Ray. It was during World War II. It was an attempt to attack Japan with bats carrying tiny satchels bearing incendiary devices. So they were effectively suicide bat bombers.
6: And these bats were sent from America
13: to Japan.
6: To Japan.
13: Yes.
6: And did they succeed?
13: No, the plan backfired. Sure, they bat fires.
6: Yeah.
13: When they attacked the wrong target and they set fire to a military airfield.
6: That's the thing with, I suppose, bats have got tiny brains.
13: But these were specially trained combat bats. Combats.
6: They were nicknamed. Yeah. How long has it taken to write this book, and where did you get all your research from?
13: 2 months.
6: 2 months?
13: Yeah.
6: Wow. Well, if you want to speak to Rose Seabright, why not give her a ring on 0800 068 7060 or email down the line at bbc.co.uk. Now, there's some facts here that two dolphins were trained by the US Navy and are helping to clear mines in the waters around southern Iraq port of Qatar.
13: Umkasa.
6: That's it.
13: Yes, they have biological sonar. It's far superior to that of humans.
6: Yeah.
13: So they can literally drill holes with their mind in the seabed. Also, sea lions, because they are able both in the water and on land, they can even pursue a subject onto land and honk and alert the suspects. And also, what we have to remember is that war, although in films looks like a very exciting pursuit, it is usually quite mundane, the daily grind, rather boring. So it's nice to have animals do a couple of tricks for you. Can you imagine the joy you would get from a sea lion and its ball?
6: Well,
13: all you thought you were having was it was war and carnage.
6: Yeah, I see. Now, you're obviously an animal lover.
13: No, I'm not. No. I've never had any pets. I don't really warm to animals.
6: But you've written a book about animals and war, and
13: yes,
6: it's sympathetic.
13: You don't have to love animals to write a book about animals. You don't have to love cheese to write a book about cheese. I admire them. I've put this collection together because I think it's wonderful stories of endurance.
6: Yeah. How far can you push a dog?
13: To death.
6: Is it necessarily cruel, or is it just, is it cruelty to animal, or is it...
13: It's the way of the world. It's the natural order of things. Man is above beast. When we go to war, the beast goes to war. I think there's nothing wrong with that.
6: No.
13: Animals are there to serve us. We eat them, we use them, we kill them at whim.
6: Okay, we're talking to Rose Seabright about her book, The Paw Prints of War, and I'm sure you have a lot to say about that, so why don't you email me on downtheline@bbc.co.uk or call on 0800 068 7060. Okay, I've got a call now from Samantha Caxton from Ewell.
14: Ewell.
6: Ewell, hello.
14: Hello. I'm phoning about the animal thing. I just feel so sorry for them.
6: Yeah.
14: They don't want to go to war. They haven't got a vote. They're helpless. I just feel really sorry for them.
13: Well, I would actually argue that animals love to work. If you look at sniffer dogs, border collies,
14: no,
13: the farms,
14: I feel sorry
13: they love
14: for them.
13: To work.
14: No, I don't think it's right. I feel really sorry for them.
13: Well, you could say that these animals, if they weren't sent to war, they could possibly be made into glue or
14: we don't
13: dog
14: know
13: glue.
14: What they want, though, do we? Do we?
6: Animals are turning to glue.
13: Animals love to work. They've got a very strong work ethic. You can see it in their eyes.
14: I think it's wrong. Really, really awful. I feel really sorry for them.
6: Thank you very much for your call. My next call is John Watson. Hello, John, where are you from?
15: Gary, I'm from Merseyside.
6: Oh, hello.
15: Yeah, listen, man, I'm a socialist. When I hear about people going to war, I'm only interested in animals. It's people who die, you know. That's what I'm saying. I'm sorry, I'm eating the sweet here. But what I'm saying is, never mind all this animal stuff. Stop. The people going to war, stop it. Never mind about the animals.
6: No.
15: Think about the people first, all right?
6: Yeah, I know that, but, look, but sending boys to war is a kind of a serious issue. We're having a little bit of fun with animals going to war. Okay, we've got a phone call from... it's Pat St. John from Welling Garden City.
16: I'm listening to the radio and I am in tears. The tears are literally streaming down my face.
13: I'm
16: so sorry. Floods of tears. I just feel so sorry for these animals. And you say that they deserve it or they want to go to war. They don't. These are just animals. And I'm in, you know, what was it St. Francis said about the animals?
6: What did he say about them?
16: I can't remember. I was hoping you might know.
13: I believe he said, send not the dog or
6: to war.
13: Forth to war.
6: Something like that.
16: Something along those lines. And I can't tell you how sorry I'm feeling for you.
13: Have you ever been to a dog fight or a cock fight?
16: We're not put upon this earth to cause pain and suffering and misery, but there's so much in the world of these poor animals. I feel so sorry for them.
6: But what about all the people that died? I mean, you're obviously from the war generation, and you could say that some of these animals died for their country.
13: Mm.
6: You're alive today. You're not speaking German because the dogs were killed. Pat? Hello, Pat? She's gone. Okay. We've got a phone call now from Joan Welsh, and she's from Darlington. Hello,
17: hello.
6: Joan.
17: Hello. I felt that I needed to call in just because I do feel that the animals were coerced into going to war. You know, I don't feel that they chose to do it. In fact, we, you know, me and my friends, we come down once a year to London. We come to see the shows.
6: Yeah.
17: We go and see something royal, you know, like the Diana Fountain or the...
6: Oh, yeah.
17: And in fact, we went to the Animal War Memorial and felt strongly, so strongly about it when I saw it and saw all those poor that I felt I had to write, and I'm not normally a poet.
6: No.
17: But actually, I got back and I just sat down and the words just...
13: That's fascinating.
6: Okay, well, let's... what do you normally do for a living out of interest?
17: I'm a dinner lady.
6: Oh.
13: Oh, how lovely.
6: So let's hear your lovely poem, shall we?
17: Well, it's not very lovely, actually, because it's...
6: Of course, it's sad.
17: I'll tell you what, I'll read it and then we'll see.
6: Okay, we'll see if it's lovely or sad.
17: It's called The Animal War Memorial. Our Brit animals' wartime toil was recognised by the Princess Royal, a statue tall in the West End, built to honour man's best friend. Oh yes, I speak of our animal brothers, man's best friend and several others. Cats and birds and many more, horse and mule, they went to war. Starved and scared and blown apart, brave and strong like Bonaparte. Fought with us throughout the war, hand in hand, no, hand in paw. Jilly Cooper had it right when she said their valiant fight should be recognised today. They were not receiving pay. And they could not make a choice, as we know they have no voice. Glowworms shine so bright, but they might not want to light the way. Pigeons did not go to class to detect poison gas. When we hear a donkey braying, it would really not be saying, I would like to go to war. I will fight them on the shore. So I stand by this erection, penning words upon reflection, lest one of us again forgets. They're not soldiers, they're our pets.
6: That was brilliant.
13: That's very good.
6: God, that's got me.
17: Well, it got me, and why I felt I just had to write it.
13: That's beautiful. If I write it, I am planning on writing another book, so I'd love to include that poem in it.
17: Well, I will send it in.
13: Oh, please do. That's wonderful. For a dinner lady, it's marvellous.
6: Thank you so much for your call, Joan. Thank you very much.
17: Welcome.
6: Thank you.
17: Bye.
6: Okay, let's go straight to another call. Hello.
18: Hello, what is point?
6: In what is point in what?
18: What is point?
6: What is your point?
18: What is point? Point is what is point.
6: Okay, now we're talking about animals and war and animals, and I've got a caller here, Serena O'Neill from West London. Hello, Serena.
19: Hi. Yeah, I've heard, I was just listening to how you're talking about animals going to war, and I don't think it's really fair that you should send innocent animals into war, you know. I mean, they've never done anything against us. You know, they just sit there and do their thing and get on with it. And actually, come to think of it, they don't really have much of a brain. As I did once have a pet bird that did actually repeat anything you said, so it did have a little bit of a brain. Yeah, but beyond that, I don't think we can actually have any use for animals in war.
6: So, what was that? Can you say that again? I missed it.
19: Oh, I was saying that there isn't really much use for animals in war. And
6: before
19: really
6: then, before that bit.
19: Are they really innocent?
6: No, the bit before that.
19: Well, I don't really know. I was kind of off on a bit of a trail there, sorry.
6: Yeah,
19: no, I said that they're really innocent, but I did have a bird who was quite clever.
6: What kind of bird did you have?
19: Oh, it's an African gay parrot, and basically when you say its name to it, it can recite it back, which is really funny, because when I was younger, we used to be in the garden calling. My mum would call us in for tea, and the parrot would kind of repeat it. So we get really confused, we don't know which one to call for. And, you know, it imitates the telephone really, really well, so you're really confused sitting in the house, and suddenly the old telephone goes off, and you go and pick up the telephone, but actually it's only the bird, because they're one on the other end of the phone, then you look really silly, and then it answers back to you like, hello, this is Bucky Boy, and it's actually the parrot, so it's quite fun.
6: Would you send your gay parrot to war?
19: Well, you know, I don't think I would, but then again, I
6: thanks very much for your call, Serena. Some interesting stuff there. And I'm going to go to my next caller now, and it's Graham Downs. Hello, Graham.
20: Hello, Gary. How are you?
6: I'm well. How are you?
20: Yeah, I'm not too bad, Gary, am I? I just think it has been in about with the, you know, talking about the animals. There's, you know, they're innocent, aren't they? The animals.
6: Yeah.
20: And the dogs, like, you know, the dog. It's the man's best friend, isn't it, his dog?
6: Yeah, that's why he's prepared to fight for him.
20: Yeah, I know, but we don't, you know, they don't wage war. Animals don't wage war.
13: Oh, they do. Have you ever seen a cat go after a mouse? I mean, the law of the jungle. We're just harnessing that natural law of the jungle and sending animals out with bombs on their backs and guns in their muzzles and saying, get on with it.
20: Well, I don't know about that. You seem like quite a cold lady to me, you know, because them animals are not asking to be in the conflict, are they? The animals, they don't cause no problems, do they? It's the people that cause a war. It's people, though, isn't it? You know, it's people that cause the problems, isn't it, Gary? The people, isn't it? Not the animals.
6: So,
20: people start wars, don't they? It's the people, isn't it?
6: I know it's the
20: the foreign people, so...
6: Yeah, all right. We always get on to the foreign people, Graham.
20: No, I'm not saying that, though. No, I'm out of all of it.
6: Come on, you are.
20: I'm out of all of it.
6: You were wrong there.
20: Yeah, I'm sorry.
13: So would you mind foreign animals going to war?
6: Yeah, what about foreign animals going to war?
20: They don't recognize national boundaries are more important, really. So important to the animals, aren't they?
6: Do you think, listen, let me pose one to you, Graham. What if we got all of our, say we got all of our sheep, yeah? And we sent them out to fight the sheep of another nation, and we used sheep as our soldiers... Would you agree, so that no humans had to die, but the sheep fought it out amongst themselves?
20: Well, I don't think they'd be very good at using, like, a Kalashnikov or anything, Gary, would they?
6: Well, no, they wouldn't use weapons. They'd fight each other.
20: Well, how would you encourage them to do that?
6: Well, we'd encourage it? Because it's a way we don't have to die. We're sending our animals out to fight our war for us. I mean, we breed these animals like we breed our children.
13: Sheep are very passive.
6: Well, they wouldn't be very good in fights.
13: No.
6: So
20: you couldn't, exactly. You couldn't say to a sheep, say, this is your ideology, you go and use that, and then, you know, and you try and impose that. You can't say, we're, for example, bringing democracy, one group of sheep, saying we're bringing democracy to another group of sheep, or another group of sheep saying, we don't agree with you, we'll put the bombs in, blow your ideas and the sheep up that way. See what I'm saying? The animals aren't the problem, the people. But dogs are the man, but I've got a dog, you know, it brings me a lot of pleasure, but not as much as a wife would if I could get married.
6: Thanks, Graham. Good luck with that. And I've had some emails come through. I'll just remind you of the email address, downtheline@bbc.co.uk. Okay, we've had a lot of emails on this topic, and it's pretty much split 50-50 down gender lines, with women saying that they feel sorry for the animals, and men saying, let's not get too teary-eyed about a few dogs and horses, it's men that die in war. Okay, let's go to the phones. Gail Ackworth, and where, you're from Merseyside, yes?
21: That's right, yeah.
6: Hello, Gail.
21: I'm a socialist.
6: The number is 0800-068-7060. And we're going to another call now, and it's Jacob. Hello, Jacob.
22: Hello, me on two goose.
6: Pardon?
22: I own two gooses.
6: You own two geese?
22: Well, man, whatever, me own two goose. And they live with me in the house. One is a guard dog, and one is my companion.
6: Isn't it true that, geese...
22: Listen, my geese is like a wild dog. He and intruder upon the land. I'm honk up from the beak and run toward him at the peck at the ankle. Man, run, come, gone.
6: Yeah. So you think that we are entitled...
22: Well, I must say this, dear woman. I'll talk about the animal and war. Man have dominion over the creature. Me must have control over all the animal. The scale creature come from the sea and crawl upon the land and them look one eye and wink up at the sun and them crawl back.
6: Yeah.
22: And if he meant but war, if I'm war and a fighting man, he must use the sheep and use the snake and use the rabbit. Some animal a good fighter. Some
6: what bad. Animals have you, do you think are good fighters?
22: Rottweiler.
6: What else?
22: The big bird with the beak.
6: An emu, are they good fighters?
22: They pick your eyes up, man. And they lash you with them claws.
6: If you were in war and you had one of those coming at you, what would you do? Would you turn and run? Would you give up? Would you put your weapons down?
22: I must say I love another fighter.
6: Beautiful. Thanks very much for your call. Okay, we're going to the phones now. We've got Barry Fort from London. Hello, Bal.
0: Hello, Gary. Yes, I'm just picking up actually on something your guest said earlier about sheep being very passive.
6: Right.
0: Last summer, I was with the grandchildren. I don't go to the countryside a lot. We were down near Tenby in Wales.
6: Yes.
0: And we were looking at this field of sheep, lovely sheep. Say the kid, look at their lovely bar lambs and all that. We're looking at the sheep, and this one sheep, he comes wandering across, and he sort of looks funny at this other sheep, and he paws a bit, and suddenly he jumps at it, lunges right out of it, and he absolutely mullered him. This other sheep, it was carnage. You should have seen it. It was, couldn't believe it. They was going at him. It was like a pub brawl.
6: Were they male sheep? Was it a ram or was it a...
0: Well, they didn't have any horns, no.
6: So they were female.
0: Female. Well, that's these two sheep, you should have seen them. There was fur flying everywhere. So,
6: Wool was flying everywhere.
0: Fur and wool, yeah. And, you know, so I'm all for it. Let's send the sheep off to war. And send this sheep. We'd absolutely muller the foreign sheep, I'll tell you. Because, you know, you see the sheep. I was on holiday in Greece last year. There were some sheep there. They were the skinniest, most woe-begotten bunch of sheep you've ever seen. I think, right, we'll send these Welsh sheep over there.
6: Yeah, I bet.
0: Sort the Greeks out. Not that we want to go to war with the Greeks, but if we ever did, I think our sheep would absolutely muller them.
6: Thanks very much for your call. Thanks, Barry. Right, we've got Clive Rossiter from the north of England. That's a bit vague, isn't it, Clive?
1: I'm keeping it that way.
6: Okay.
1: All right?
6: Yeah.
1: And Clive Rossiter is not necessarily my real name either.
6: Well, I'm glad we cleared that up.
1: Let me tell you something.
6: Mm.
1: You mentioned earlier, you and the lady, one group of sheep against another group of sheep. Yeah?
6: Yes.
1: Right? Yeah? Well, let me tell you something, right? I could get a van, right? I could pack that van with explosives. I could drive it right into the middle of the theatre of war, the sheep theatre, and kaboom! And that would be the end of that.
6: Why would you want...
1: I'm just telling you I could. I come from a military background. I'm not mucking about here. They wouldn't last 5 minutes in a combat situation. I could drive a van...
13: Well, that's slaughter, isn't it? Not a combat situation. That's just pure slaughter.
1: What do you think combat is, if not one group trying to out-slaughter another group? And I'm saying that single-handedly, I could out-slaughter... both sets of your hypothetical sheep. All right.
6: Thank you, Clive.
1: I come from a military background. I don't muck about.
6: Thanks very much for your call. And thank you, Rose Seabright, who's been my special guest today. Very good luck with your book, The Poor Prince of War. And have we got any time to go to any more calls? Yes. No. Right. Well, I'm afraid we've run out of time on Down the Line tonight. If you didn't get through, don't worry. You can always ring again next week. I'm Gary Bellamy. Good night.

0: It's for you. It's your dinner. It's called Cupboard Love. Cupboard Love's different. Comes in a packet, not a tin. See this foil pouch? Keeps it moist and squeezy. That's right. It's a new kind of cat food. Moist. It's good for you. Like it?
1: New Cupboard Love. What the well-cared-for cat has for dinner.
0: Yes, it's for you. It's your dinner. It's called Cupboard Love. Cupboard Love's different. Comes in a packet, not a tin. See this foil pouch? Keeps it moist and squeezy. That's right. It's a new kind of cat food. Moist. It's good for you. Like it?
1: New Cupboard Love. What the well-cared-for cat has for dinner.
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1: Right, now, look, are all the travel brochures put away?
2: Check.
1: No, you check.
2: Check means yes when you're in a hurry.
1: Oh, good. Oh, I like that. Well, that saved us some time.
3: Giles, Mr. Timmis, have you two put away all the Eastern Europe brochures?
2: Giles, Albania?
1: Check.
2: Bulgaria?
1: Check.
2: Check.
1: Bulgaria.
2: What?
1: I thought it was a game.
3: No, Giles, it's a... Look, do we really want to have this conversation now? Your godmother will be here any minute.
1: Oh, yes. No, look, is everything ready? You know what she's like.
3: I think we're good. Wembley Hog Travel has never looked cleaner.
1: Ah! Is that a copy of The Guardian on the desk?
3: Oh,
2: yes.
3: Oh, my God, hide it and burn the receipts.
2: Oh, come on, she can't be that bad.
1: Have you got Guardian ink on your fingers?
2: What?
3: She can tell.
1: If she sends us a copy of The Guardian in this office, not only will she withdraw her offer to bail out the company, but she's fairly likely to have you arrested on the grounds that you're a communist spy.
2: She can't do that.
3: She had the local news agent deported to Pakistan on a charge of treason after he used a copy of the Daily Mail to wipe up some milk.
1: Yeah, still not sure how she managed to do that. I mean, he was white. And from Berkshire. That'll be her. Right. Okay. I'll go. I think it's best.
3: Go, child. She sounds impatient.
4: Your door isn't working. I put it there with the other rubbish.
1: Those are chairs?
4: Plastic.
1: Partially.
4: Well, then. What is that?
2: Me? I'm Mr. Timmis. I was Giles' form teacher at Budley Prep.
1: Mr. Timmis, this is my godmother, Lady Flint.
4: I don't like teachers. They're all pinkos, and there's not nearly enough hitting, in my view. Spare the rod and spoil the child.
1: Ah, my leg!
4: See? Giles, there's a prostitute in your office.
1: No, that's Charlotte, my sister. You remember her?
4: No.
3: We spent 8 summers with you as children, and I dragged my mother over to see you last week.
4: I've no idea what you're talking about. So, you want money, do you, Giles? For this?
1: Well, yes, I hope it represents a great investment opportunity for you, godmother.
4: I doubt that. I'd rather see the NHS continue treating the unworthy poor than part with a penny in your direction.
2: Surely you don't dislike the NHS.
4: Okay.
1: He didn't mean...
4: I knew it. Show me your fingertips.
2: Okay.
4: That is the stench of communist lies, propaganda and treachery. The moment they took that blasted wall down in Berlin, people like you have been allowed to just wander free, poisoning our country with your fetid socialist mouthparts of defeatist lefty deceit.
1: Cup of tea, anyone?
4: I would, Giles, but I suspect it would come from a bag.
1: Yeah.
4: No, look, here's what's going to take place. A dear friend of mine, who I tolerate, is getting married. She's 74. She's found some Turkish delight in the internet directory. And she's marrying him in Istanbul. If you can get us there, in style, provide some pre-wedding bachelorette entertainment for 4 ladies of a certain age, I might... consider putting some money into your small... what is this anyway? A small republic?
1: It's sort of a travel agent.
4: You'll cover the cost. If it's fun and no one dies... No, scrap that. If it's fun, I'll repay the price of the trip and put in, shall we say, 800,000 as a start-up gift?
1: Yes.
3: Wow, that would be very generous.
1: Yeah.
4: But no. Refusing to tell the police that you're concealing and employing this illegal immigrant would be generous.
2: I'm from Bournemouth.
4: Well, exactly. The wedding's in 8 days. The Orient Express will be fine if there's nothing better. We could do an Agatha Christie theme if you like. I'm leaving now. I have an appointment with BAE Weapons Systems. We think we found a loophole in the International Landmines Treaty. Goodbye.
1: Right, bye.
3: Nice to catch up.
2: Giles, are you crying?
1: No. I've just got something in my eye. Well, I've made it to London. I'm at St. Pancras, patron saint of adrenaline, and we're here to embark on the first leg of our journey on the Orient Express to Istanbul via Paris. It's actually jolly exciting. Meeting my godmother and her companions here somewhere.
4: Leave it! Giles will carry them!
1: Aha! Welcome, welcome, everyone. Giles Wembley Hogg, 2 M's, 2 G's from Wembley Hogg Travel. We went with the same spelling. I will be your guide and companion on this very exciting and romantic murder-themed trip across Europe.
4: I shan't use euros. I don't recognise them as legitimate currency.
1: And you shouldn't need to. Wembley Hogg Travel are taking care of all expenses.
4: Oh, good.
1: Now, has anyone got a pound for a trolley so I can get all these bags on?
4: I'd better introduce everyone, I think. Giles, this is Mrs. Pinkerton.
5: Hello. I do like a train.
1: Hello, Mrs. Pinkerton. Excellent flapper dress. Love the 20s theme.
4: It's a dressing gown. She's been in a home for the last 30 years, haven't you, dear?
5: Yes, it's jolly nice. but I do like a train.
4: She's 76. Seemed a little harsh to put her in a home when she was only 47. But her son's an estate agent, so I suppose it was to be expected. Mm. Now, this Giles is our blushing bride.
6: Ah.
4: The clucking hen of our grand adventure. Mrs. Headley Broome.
7: Hello.
6: Wow, that's, that's a very small dress.
4: She's very, very fat, Giles. Say it.
6: Very fat?
4: Very fat indeed.
6: Yes.
7: Well, I'm big-boned. I always was.
4: She's as fat as a lorry full of butter, hence having to go all the way to Turkey to find a husband.
6: Right.
4: And this is...
7: You can call me Sergeant.
6: Right.
7: Sergeant Gunthorne. Rins. Served with the Queen in the war.
6: Oh.
7: She was a good soldier, Lizzie. Bit of a chatterbox and randy as a box of muffins, but we soon got her in line.
6: Yeah.
7: Stand up straight, boy.
6: Okay.
7: I see you've never served your country. Look at you. Limp as a lily. Not like my son David here. Now, this is how a young man should stand. Strong and erect.
8: Hello.
7: You could do with a bit of that.
6: Right.
7: Between the two of you, I expect there's a thumping good pair of privates just waiting to be brought to attention.
8: Sounds nice.
7: Right. So, when are we leaving?
6: I didn't actually know that you were both coming, so...
7: I never travel anywhere without my David.
6: Yeah, it's just I'm not totally sure where he's going to sleep.
8: Oh, I'm sure he'll think of something.
7: David's only 29. He'll share a bunk with me.
6: Right.
4: So, what time's the off?
6: Well, if you would care to follow me.
5: Why, you love a train.
6: Yes.
4: Oh, come along, silly old baggage.
5: Oh, here's a band.
6: Oh,
5: how lovely.
6: Ah, yes, there's always a band to play the Orient Express out of the station.
4: Oh, well done, Giles. Ow, ow, my face. My face, it hurts.
6: Oh, what's happened?
4: Oh, I think I must have tried to smile.
6: Oh, right, okay. Well, if we're all ready to board...
7: I think we should wait for the train to stop moving before we get on.
6: I think it might...
4: Have we missed the train, Giles?
6: Well, I'm only in as much as we're not on it.
4: Please,
6: nobody panic, it's fine. I've got the Orient Express timetable right here. I'll just see when the next one leaves. Yes, here we are. Next one goes at a year from tomorrow. Right.
9: Bienvenue, messieurs, dames. Welcome aboard the Orient Express. I am Hugo, your maître d', chef du train, and butler. I am French.
10: Really?
9: I will take it from your choice of charmingly mismatched luggage that you are all English.
10: We've made it to Paris and caught up with the train. We flew in the end. Easy jet. Orange. Not easy.
5: I don't like a plane.
4: No good. The door's too small.
11: Giles, come here.
6: Right.
4: She won't fit in the train door. She's too fat.
11: This is plain drill, I'm afraid. It makes me retain water.
4: And cake.
11: Yes, all right, and cake. I think my hips down to the mat.
7: Come on, Giles. Fall in. You get in under her bottom.
6: Okay.
7: And David can come in under you and push up from underneath.
8: Oh, yes, I think this'll work.
6: Right.
7: On my mark, unleash hell.
8: Pete!
7: Too soon, David. You're just pushing into Giles.
6: Yeah. Ah, you're not wrong.
7: And push.
6: Yes.
11: Oh, there we are. Right. I think the door aperture might have shrunk in the weather.
4: Yes, that's probably it.
9: Les Anglais, how do you get so fat when the food is so awful?
5: Oh, I do like a train.
4: Now, Giles, where are we all sleeping?
8: I'll stay with Mother.
6: Well, now, let's see.
9: I have the list here. Mrs. Pinkerton, you're in cabin 3A, here with Mrs. Adlig Broom, and Mrs. Gunthorne, you are in this one.
4: Isn't it gorgeous?
9: And Lady Flinch, you are in here.
4: Oh, yes, well, I suppose it'll do. It's rather small.
9: With young Mr. Wembley Pig.
4: Which halves its size?
6: No, that can't be right. Can you look
9: that
6: again?
9: Is what I have on the manifest.
6: No.
4: Oh, in you come, Giles. You can help me get unpacked and into my evening things.
6: Right, I actually can't. Do that. Is Charlotte still on the platform? Charlotte? Mr. Timmis? Something terrible's happened. Help! Stop! Stop the train!
12: What is it? What's wrong?
6: I'm in a bunk with my godmother!
12: Yeah, that was the only way to do it once David joined the trip. Sorry.
7: I'm sure it'll be fine. What's the worst that could happen?
6: Murder?
7: On the Orient Express? Nonsense.
6: Oh, blast. The train's gaining speed. Hold on. I'll run backwards through the carriages.
7: It might be better if we run forwards along the platform.
6: No, you stay where you are. Sorry.
4: What are you doing?
6: I have to get off. Oops, pardon me. Charlotte, where's the next stop?
13: Budapest!
6: Right, well, then you have to meet me there. Oh, sorry.
14: Steady on it.
6: Oh, we're gaining speed. Get a message to the... Oh, sorry, Mrs. Pinkerton.
5: I do like a train.
6: I know, it's just, I do need to get by.
4: By the way.
6: No, no, not at all. Don't worry, I'll go over you. Mr. Timmis, did you hear me?
15: Can't run in here.
6: I have to. We're going too fast. Charlotte, tell Mr. Timmis.
13: Run faster!
6: I'm sure I can! Uh-oh, buffet! Delicious.
15: Yums!
6: Ow! Nearly there! Hold on, Charlotte!
15: No! You're running out of train!
6: What?
13: You're running out of train!
6: No, I can't hear you!
13: I said you're running out of train!
6: Ow! Yeah. No, I've noticed that.
16: Would you like help getting your face out of that wooden panelling?
6: Yeah, sure. Hold on.
16: On a bed of haricot vert with a white truffle sauce, et après, pour le dessert, we have caramelized orange and a crème anglaise, you call it a custard. Café et petit four with brandy or port for those who prefer.
4: Oh, let's have the brandy and the put-put before the rest of it, shall we? We're just to be seen.
10: We're in the dining car for our first dinner on board. Fortunately, Charlotte got on the train because she and I are going to present the mystery murder plot. Hugo, you begin.
16: And now, as part of the murder theme evening, may I present to you... how original. Monsieur Hercule Poirot.
6: Bonsoir.
4: Wearing a tweed skirt and twin set.
10: Ah, well, yes. I went to Fancy That in Budley to get something from Agatha Christie, and they said they'd had a run on the Poirot costumes, but they could knock me up a Miss Marple. Apparently they always have a surplus of dead ladies' coats.
4: And what is that in your lap?
10: I'm knitting a muff.
3: Giles, get back to the murder story. The tunnel's coming up.
10: Oh, yes, of course. Merci. My name is Hercule Poirot, the famous Spanish-Belgian detective. So, welcome aboard the what we call the Orient Express with a murder on it adventure. If you open the envelopes in front of you, it will tell you all who your character is and a little bit about your backstory.
8: Bagsy be Miss Scarlet.
10: They're great fun, these. We did a murder mystery thing for Toby Bunstick's stag do. I had to be the gardener who got sent away at the very beginning and then didn't come back until the bill came. Classic.
7: Thank you. Mine's a letter saying your subscription to Rucksack Monthly is nearly up.
10: Oh, yes, I wonder where that had got to. I must have put it in the wrong pile.
7: And there's a note saying, thank you for the picture, and it should be in next month's Reader's Sacks.
10: Oh, good news. Now, on this train, there is someone who will not survive.
4: It might well be the chef. This bread roll is as old as that special needs chap who hosts Strictly Come Dancing.
16: With any luck, it will be me.
3: Oh, perhaps it will be me, the simple maid, who has asked on the train at the last minute.
10: Oh, I hope not. Charlotte's my sister. I'd hate to have to explain that at home. It was bad enough when the fridge went missing.
3: No, Giles, it's in the script. I'm the one who gets murdered.
10: Oh, yes, no, good. Yeah, yeah. Now, in a minute, we will pass through the Simplon Tunnel, and the lights will go out. Do not be afraid, although at least one of you will die.
5: Ooh. Oh, I do like a murder.
3: Giles, have you got the bag with the fake stab wounds?
10: No.
3: I put them in your Miss Marple handbag.
10: Oh, right. So that wasn't built on, then. Yeah, explains the cheeriness.
3: We'll just have to improvise. Quickly.
10: No time. Here comes the tunnel.
7: Oh, yeah.
10: Charlotte, you're still here.
3: Yeah, something doesn't seem right. Something brushed past you.
10: Yeah, me.
8: Oh, I always miss out.
7: Where's Mrs. Pinkerton?
10: Oh, yeah, she was right here.
3: She's vanished.
4: No! She's badly brought.
5: Oh, it's all right. I thought I'd lost my bread roll, but it's here, under the others. Sorry.
3: Charles, this just doesn't seem right.
10: No, I agree.
3: She was there, and yeah. I think Mrs. Pinkerton might have been murdered.
10: Oh, yes. So, this is where I apply the little brown matter, eh?
3: No, Charles, I'm serious.
10: Oh, right.
3: It's grey matter, not brown.
10: I know, I was a bit scared. Sorry. Day two, and what I'd thought was a bit of fun has now turned into a disaster. Mrs. Pinkerton has genuinely gone missing. She can't have got off the train because we're moving, and as I know from personal experience, that is not a good idea. Fast service, straight through at Taunton. Should have read the bump. Landed in a pumpkin cafe magazine rack, completely covered in nuts and Bella.
4: Just do stop wittering on. I'm quite sure she'll turn up, or she won't.
10: I think we ought to tell the police.
4: Absolutely not. I've had dealings with foreign police before. I was nearly arrested in Africa, but I managed to pin most of it on that Mark Thatcher boy. Such a disgrace to Margaret. I told her I don't know why she doesn't pay to have him done in. But she said she doesn't have access to those people anymore.
10: But look, Mrs. Pinkerton has completely vanished.
4: We'll keep pretending it's all part of your little murder on the Orient Express scheme, and then we'll have the hen party as planned.
10: Yeah. Well, I suppose it's what she would have wanted.
4: No, it isn't. She'd hate the idea that we're all having a party and she's

0: Brett. I thought I'd made myself clear about that. I shan't share it with you. Please go along to the baggage car and use the window there for your evacuation.
1: Right.
0: Good. Now, I'd like to have a shower. Can you help me out of these things, please? Come along, boy. Don't be shy. Now, it is nice and hot, and then you can lather my loofah for me.
2: Oh, would you be very offended if I pulled my Miss Marple hat over my eyes? Yep, there it is. Well, it's day two, and we're still a little way outside of Budapest. We're at the border, and we're stopped, I think. Though I thought we'd stopped earlier on, and it turned out I was actually looking at a painting, and not, as I'd thought, out of a window. I wonder why that chap kept staring at me. It's like being back in prep with old Mr. Snapbill.
3: There you are, Giles. I've been looking for you everywhere.
2: Yeah, sorry, Charlotte. I need some fresh air. Got the collie wobbles. It's either the movement of the train or the fact that I've just helped my 72-year-old godmother into her shower. I wouldn't mind, but I think she's had some work done, and some of the things which should have been south had moved north, if you know what I mean.
3: Well, we need to find out what's happened to Mrs. Pinkerton. It's serious. And we've got to do it before Mr. Timmis joins us at Budapest.
2: Right. What can I do?
3: I think you should punt the old ladies.
2: Really? Happy to try, but I'd rather just ask them some questions.
3: Oh, gross. No, Giles. You need to try to get some info from them.
2: Right, better.
3: I'll get the stuff ready for the hen do tonight, and you find out what's going on.
2: Oh, train's off again. Next stop, Budapest. I'm looking forward to seeing the Iron Curtain. I mean, how do you even make something like that? Okay, Deerstalker, magnifying glass, smints. Let the interrogations begin.
4: So, Mrs. Hadley Broom, where were you on the night of our first night on the train?
5: On the train?
6: Oh, really? And that's what you're saying, is it? Don't make me laugh. Well,
5: yes, you helped me in through that tiny door, and then we had a little snacky in the room, and then we had dinner.
4: Oh, right. Yes, thank you.
6: And where was Mrs. Pinkerton, you slag?
4: While all this was going on.
5: She was in the cabin, don't you remember?
4: I do indeed.
6: But do you, Mrs. Hadley Broom? Do you?
5: What are you doing? Why do you keep shouting at me?
4: I'm doing good cop, bad cop, but it's just me, so I'm trying to do both.
6: Do you know where she is?
5: Do!
4: Well, thanks very much. Would you please send in
6: Mrs. Gunthorne and David?
4: Thank you. I think I'll stop the good cop, bad cop stuff. I don't know how they keep it up on the telly. I mean, it must be even more confusing when there's two of them.
7: Court-martial, is it? Good.
8: Are we in trouble, Giles? Are you going to be very strict?
4: Mrs. Gunthorne, tell me, what was the nature of your relationship to the deceased?
7: She was my friend.
4: Interesting.
7: We met at a charity hat sale.
4: Not as interesting. But suppose I were to tell you that I knew how jealous you both were of Mrs. Pinkerton, living the high life in that retirement village, all her meals prepared, served and liquidized in a tray. Suppose I were to put it to you that you murdered Mrs. Pinkerton in a conspiracy that goes all the way back to 1948 and a missing brooch in the shape of Nancy Mitford. What would you say to that?
7: I'd say what?
4: And you?
8: Also what?
4: Right, well, it was a long shot. Thanks for your time. Goodbye. Well, there is one more chance. It's the hen party tonight, and they're all going to get a bit squiffy. Someone's bound to throw up a clue, and I'll be there to catch it.
9: I'm at the hen party under the seating booth in the restaurant car. Mrs. Hadley Broom's drunk. And I'm not sure, but if Dad's old golden lab was anything to go by, I think she may be in heat.
10: Giles, come out.
9: No, I'm scared of Mrs. Hadley Broom. I think she wants to eat me.
10: Well, that hardly makes you special now, does it? Earlier on, she ate the scented soap bar because it smelt like grapefruit. Oh, where's Mr. Timmis? He's supposed to be here with all the hen party goodies.
9: He's probably getting his police kit on. He still doesn't know about Mrs. Pinkerton.
11: Ah, hello, hello, hello. I understand that there's been a murder.
10: At last, Mr. Timmis, I need a word.
11: Inspector Timmis, now, which of you naughty ladies is going to be taken in for questioning?
8: Do I count?
12: Where have you been? We've been trying to reach you.
11: I got a bit held up at customs with all the hen party stuff. Apparently it's illegal to bring chocolate genitals into Hungary.
4: It's political correctness gone mad.
7: Hey, you lot, stop your whispering and get your kit on.
13: Excusez-moi, ladies and gentlemen.
5: Who's the lovely, stroppy French chap come to get his kit on for us? Give us a snog, French.
13: Start with me, okay. A word, please.
4: Right.
13: I must ask you to keep your little party in check.
4: Yeah, sorry. Look, they're all in their 70s. I wouldn't have thought it'll go on too late. What's the time now?
13: 4:10 in the morning.
4: Right, well, I'll have a word. But, you know, they're just old ladies. I don't think it's likely to...
13: Oh,
4: oh, no. Oh, dear.

0: Bonsoir, Monsieur Og. You've been warned.
1: Chillax, yeah? It's fine. Whoa!
0: Get her off me!
1: Poor Mr. Timmis. There goes an epaulette.
0: Not my dog!
1: That'll never come out.
2: Day 3, morning. We're just a few miles from Istanbul and the balloon's really gone up. Hugo's phoned the police and apparently they're waiting for us when we arrive. But I, Giles Poirot Hogg, have one more trick up my sleeve to pull out of the bag. Is that right? No. Right, here goes.
3: Come!
2: Lady Flench, I'm accusing you and the rest of your party of the murder of Mrs. Pinkerton.
3: Oh, well, how exciting. Let's hear it then.
2: You were the one who stopped me from phoning the police because you never thought I'd crack the case. But you were the ringleader, and you used Mrs. Gunthorne's military precision to plan the murder.
3: What about Mrs. Hadley Broome?
2: She disposed of the body.
3: How?
2: Fricassee. I don't know exactly.
3: But what about David?
2: He tidied up afterwards.
3: Oh, very well, Giles. And how precisely did I kill Mrs. Pinkerton?
2: Ah, well, I'm glad you've asked me that. I was in your toilet this morning and suddenly it clicked.
3: Oh, yes, it does that. I've asked Hugo to have a look at it.
2: No, I mean it all fell into place.
3: Oh, don't be vulgar, Giles.
2: That's why you didn't want me to go in there. You tried to conceal it, didn't you, by hiding it behind the lavatory. The murder weapon is this piece of lead piping. Got it!
3: You just tore the plumbing off the bathroom!
2: You, my dearest godmother, are a murderer. And I'm placing you under arrest with the contents of this box, which I happened to salvage from the hen party.
3: A chocolate penis?
2: Yes. No, not that. These.
3: Some pink, fluffy handcuffs?
2: Yes, they may be pink and fluffy. But if you'll allow me to demonstrate, I think you'll find they're pretty strong. And as soon as I can get them off my wrists, I am putting them on you and placing you under a citizen's arrest.
3: Giles, you're an idiot and I'm leaving. And for your own good, I'm going to hit you over the head with this.
2: Not the lead piping!
3: No, the chocolate chalice.
2: Oh. Ow! It really hurt. Still, chocolate. Yumsk.
3: Toodle.
2: No, you stay where you are.
3: Get your pink, fluffy hands
4: off. Oh, what is going on in here? I've destroyed the antique bathroom and there are shards of shattered something all over the cabin.
5: What is that, by the way?
6: I'd actually rather not say.
5: Giles, I'm placing you under arrest. Now I just need something to tie your hands together.
6: Will these do?
5: Perfect.
6: Glad to help. Well, I've been locked in Mrs. Hadley Broom's cabin and we've arrived at Istanbul. I don't really know how I'm going to get through the next few hours, days, months, who knows. To be honest, I've never felt so alone.
7: Must be very tough for you, Giles.
5: It would, of course, have been a lot tougher if you hadn't implicated the two of us in the disappearance of Mrs. Pinkerton.
6: Yes.
8: They are in here, Sergeant.
9: Come on. Mary Papa.
10: Hello. My name is Sergeant David Oğlu from the Istanbul Police.
2: Wow, that is some moustache. Congratulations.
10: Sweet talking won't help you get out of this.
2: Oh, this isn't sweet talk. Look at that. Looks like two ferrets having a race away from either side of your face. And at present, it's a dead heat.
10: Silence.
11: He's like this all the time.
10: Giles Wembley Hogg.
2: Mm-hmm.
10: Charlotte Wembley Hogg.
2: Yeah, that's the same spelling.
10: And Mr. Algernon Timmis.
2: Algernon?
5: Family name.
10: You are under arrest.
3: What is going on in here?
11: They are under arrest.
0: I suppose you've done this, have you?
10: What?
0: Yes, you big collaborator.
10: Silence! Justice will be done here today, as sure as my name is Mehmet Davutoğlu. Justice will be done.
3: What did you say?
2: He said, as sure as my name's Mehmet Davutoğlu, justice will be done.
3: Mehmet? Is that you?
10: Dolly, it cannot be.
3: Oh, my beloved.
10: My English rose?
3: I can't believe I'm meeting you like this. So, look at me, I'm such a state.
10: Several states, actually. You never said you were so...
3: Oh, please say young.
7: Fat.
10: Tremendous.
2: Excellent. Well, good news. Does this mean that we're...
10: This changes nothing.
2: Oh.
12: Isn't he strict?
10: Who is this now?
12: David. Pleased to meet you. What a tash.
2: I know. It's the full double ferret.
10: Thank you. Anyway, I'll have to take you in.
7: Giles, are you all right?
5: He's gone awfully pale.
6: Get
0: him in the recovery position.
3: Unfold the top bunk.
11: Allow me.
13: I do like a train.
3: Mrs. Pinkerton, what?
7: Have you been there all along?
13: Well, dear, I was having a little rest.
2: Oh, I never thought to look in the fold-down bunk.
10: Mehmet,
5: We've arrived and are all accounted for and no one's missing. Do you think that perhaps you might see your way clear to...
3: Oh, do be quiet. Mr. Turkish, here's 10,000 of your local whatchamacallits. Don't arrest them, arrest him.
10: What? But on what charge?
14: Wasting police time.
3: And being French.
10: Not technically illegal, but we'll see what we can do.
12: What about me?
10: Yes, I think... I'll have to take you in for questioning, too.
12: Oh, goody. Well, now's as good a time as any. Mother, I'm gay. Hello, sort of always have been. Sorry. Hope you're not too cross.
3: Gay?
12: Yes.
3: I know, dear. I'm not stupid. Well, as long as you're happy. It was fun while it lasted, wasn't it? Giles, I don't suppose you'd like to move in with me, would you? I'm the mothering type, you see.
5: I will. You know, if it helps and all the rest.
3: Good.
2: Right then. Istanbul, I think. Anyone fancy a fervefa?
7: Wrong country, Giles.
5: Right.
13: Oh, I do like a train.
2: Wow, this is fun. We're on a zippy boat on the Nile.
13: Oh, I do like a boat.
7: Beats that stuffy old train, eh, Mrs. Pinkerton?
2: Yep, well done, us. My godmother sent the cheque to W.H. Trav, and as a bonus, she's given us a little Agatha Christie-style Death on the Nile trip to say thank you. I think she really enjoyed the Orient Express.
7: You'd never know.
2: No, she loved it. She said the best bit was seeing Hugo taken off to a Turkish jail.
7: Do you think Mrs. Hadley Broom's happy?
2: Oh, yeah. I think she was relieved that Mehmet didn't fancy her in the end.
15: And David was over the moon. First civil partnership in Turkish history, apparently.
2: Yeah. Right, let's give this boat a bit of poke. Oh, this is brilliant. I love the feel of the wind in my hair.
15: Yes. Although, if you must still wear the Miss Marple skirt, would you please keep your knees together?
2: Right, sorry. Wonder what that slapping noise was. How about you, Mrs. Pinkerton? Can I get you anything? Mrs. Pinkerton? Right, has anyone seen Mrs. Pinkerton? Oh, Monkton Coombe, we've lost another one.
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22: 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Thank you.
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27: When you want a drink to cool your thirst.

0: Well, so you know what Major Burns just done? He told Mrs. Pinkley if the Woman's Uplift Club would put on a sociable and raise $500 and give it to him, he'd put another $500 to it and give the whole $1,000 to charity. Think of that.
1: Shucks. Bet there's a catch in it someplace.
0: Catch nothing. It's just because he's big-hearted, that's all. You said there's a catch in it when I give him $100 to invest for me. Don't forget that now. Said I'd never get it back. And I got it back, and $50 to boot.
1: Shucks.
0: Yes, Major Barnes the kind of fella we need around this here town. He's up and coming and willing to help people.
1: He's crazy, that's what he is.
0: Well, I wish there was a lot more people just as crazy, willing to spend a few dollars at the corn center merchants. Major Barnes makes a lot of money and spends it. And what's more, howdy, Harold, how are you?
1: If it ain't Harold Newbride.
0: Yeah, something we can do for you?
2: I just thought I'd drop in and tell you about my new job.
0: A new job?
2: Yeah.
0: Well, shakes alive. That's fine, Harold. Who are you working for?
2: Mr. Schultzenheimer.
0: Well.
1: Why, has he started up in business again? I thought he retired.
2: Oh, he's simply the president of the company. Major Barnes is really the man behind it and is putting up most of the money. You see, the concern is being organized to handle one of the Major's inventions, the Barnes Universal Duplex Fire Escape.
0: Got a nice fancy name, ain't it?
1: Yeah, but Chuck, you'll go broke trying to sell fire escapes around here. Why, they ain't a building more than two stories high in the whole darn town.
2: Oh, yes, but this isn't a fire escape for a building. It's an appliance for a person to put on in case he's up in an office building or a big hotel when a fire breaks out. And we don't propose simply to sell them here in Corn Center. They'll be sold all over the world. And let me tell you something, Mr. Peters. Without one of them, safety is simply a mirage.
1: How's that?
2: A mirage.
0: Now, wait a minute, Harold. What you mean is a garage.
2: No, I don't. I mean a mirage. Like out on the desert. You know, you look away out there over that great expanse of sand, and you see something moving along. Just a little black speck on the...
1: Yeah, I know. A sand flea. I had him myself once.
2: Oh, no, it isn't a sand flea. It's a man. And he's moving across that trackless waste, looking for water. He must have water or he can't go on.
1: Needs water, huh?
2: Yes. He staggers on slowly. He can scarcely move. His clutch on life is slipping. And then he looks up and sees...
1: A garage.
2: Oh, no, he doesn't see a garage. He isn't looking for a garage.
0: Why, of course he's looking for a garage, Harold. If he needs water and his clutch is slipping, he's looking for a garage.
2: Oh, no. But I didn't say...
1: Anyway, what good is a fire escape in the desert?
2: Oh, we're not going to sell them on the desert. I say they're for people in high office buildings and hotels. How many times have you read in the paper about a fire breaking out in a hotel and the people being caught in their night array?
1: In what?
2: Array.
1: Huh?
2: I said array.
1: I don't know what you said, but what you cheering for?
2: Oh, I'm not cheering.
0: Well, Harold, are you selling these here now fire escapades yourself? Or?
2: No. We haven't commenced to manufacture them yet. At present, I'm selling stock in the company.
1: How's that?
0: You said you're selling stock. Stockings. Have you sell socks? Maybe I could use a pair of them for you.
2: No, I'm not selling socks or stockings either. If you'll keep still, I'll explain it to you.
1: Well, go ahead. Who's stopping you?
2: Major Barnes is putting up 50% of the money necessary to organize the company. Mr. Schultzenheimer is putting up 25%.
1: Yeah.
2: And the remaining 25% will be secured through a stock issue. You see, Major Barnes wants the people of Corn Center and Squidgeville to have a share in the profits.
0: Yes, that'd be Major Barnes all over. He's a fine feller.
2: So what we're really doing is creating a pool so that the person of ordinary means can get in for a small sum of money.
1: Oh, shucks. It won't work out.
2: Why, of course it will.
1: What did anybody want to pay to get in a pool for when they can swim in the creek for nothing?
2: Oh, but I don't mean that kind of a pool. It's a fund.
1: Shucks, you can have just as much fun in the creek.
0: I sort of think you're barking up the wrong tree there. Now, listen here. I think a lot of you. Let me give you some advice. If I was you, I'd stick to this here fire escapade business.
1: Yes.
2: But that's what I'm talking about.
0: Huh?
2: We have to have a number of people in this pool before we can manufacture and sell fire escapes. In other
1: words... Gonna sell fire escapes to people in swimming, huh?
0: Oh, dear Harold, whoever heard tell of a swimming pool catching on fire? Yeah.
2: We're not going to sell them to people in swimming. Huh? We're going to sell them to...
1: You might as well give it up. People won't buy the dad-darn fool contraption nohow.
2: No, is that so?
0: It won't.
2: Well, we expect to sell millions of them. Everybody will want one, simply as a matter of precaution, for the same reason that they keep an antidote for poison in the house.
1: Anybody that'd keep a nanny goat in the house is a dad-darn fool.
2: Say, I said antidote. Suppose you swallowed some poison. Now, what
0: well,
2: would you...
0: Well, Harold, Ebb wouldn't take no poison. What are you talking
2: oh,
0: about?
2: I mean accidentally.
0: Oh, yes.
2: Suppose you entered a dark room, took what you thought was a bottle of medicine, drank it, and then discovered it was ink.
1: Ink?
2: Yes. Suppose you drank the ink. What would you do?
1: I'd write with a pencil.
2: Oh, you
0: Well, you
2: don't...
0: mean you're selling ink, Harold?
2: No, no, no. I'm selling stock. Chairs.
0: Oh, chairs.
2: No,
0: chairs.
2: Not chairs.
0: What?
2: Not chairs.
0: Well,
2: I'm selling...
1: He don't know what he's selling, Zed.
0: Don't believe he does.
1: No, your dad darn fool. At first it's stockings, and then it's fire escapes for people and swimming, and then it's ink. And now...
0: Yes, Harold, sakes alive. Listen, you ought to make up your mind what you're going to sell. You won't get nowhere skipping around like that.
2: I know what I'm selling. If you'll only give me a chance to explain it.
0: Well, go ahead.
1: Yes.
0: Sakes alive.
1: Just
0: you're listening.
1: Go ahead.
0: Yes. Only you keep changing the subject. A good salesman ought to come right to the point.
2: I'm selling stock in the Barnes Universal Duplex Fire Escape Company. And there are five kinds of stock. Class A, B, and C, which is preferred. And Class D and E, which is common.
1: That's all that darn fake.
2: It isn't. It's a wonderful investment. Now, Mr. Winterbottom, I think you would be interested in the common stock, especially Class E. Because D is only sold in blocks of 100 shares, which allows E to be...
1: What's A?
2: Allows E...
1: See, he says so himself. It's lousy.
0: Yeah.
2: I didn't.
1: You did. You just said so. It's all a dad darn fake.
2: Oh, you think it is, do you? Well, let me tell you something. Major Barnes is going to protect every common stockholder against loss. He's deposited with Mr. Schultenheimer in cash enough money to buy back all common stock at par value at the end of 1 year.
1: That's what you say, yes.
2: It isn't what I say. That's what Mr. Schultenheimer says. Here, just read this letter.
0: Yeah, I'll read it, Harry. Let me see it here.
1: Yes, you read it, Zeb.
0: Let's see now. Well, that's what it says, all right. Listen, Eb, says him, to whom it may concern, I personally guarantee to repurchase at par value all Barnes Universal Duplex Fire Escape Stock at the end of 1 year from date hereon. Signed, Otto Schultenheimer, President, Barnes Universal Duplex Fire Escape Company.
2: There you are.
0: What
2: you positively can't lose. At the very least, you're bound to get your money back.
0: Yes.
2: How many shares can I put you down for, Mr. Winterbottom? The stock isn't out yet, but you'd better put in a reservation.
0: Yes, well... I don't know, Harold. I'll think it over. I want to get in on it all right, you mind, but I'd like to think it over in mind.
2: Well, don't think too long or you lose out.
0: Yeah.
2: Well, I'll be back again in a couple of days.
0: All right, Harold, you do that. Goodbye.
1: Goodbye. Goodbye. I'll tell you one thing, Zeb.
0: What?
1: It's just a dad-darn skin game.
0: Don't be so dad-darn suspicious, Eb. Major Barnes is as honest as the day is long to begin with. And he's put up the money in cash to buy the stock back if it don't turn out right.
1: Yeah, but I'd like to see the cash.
0: Well, Schultenheimer's got it. He wouldn't be writing a letter like that if he didn't have it. And if you don't believe the letter, call him up. Ask him about it.
3: Say,
0: what in tarnation is it? What's the matter with you?
1: Squawking about
0: him. Yes.
3: Jiminy, quicker, sir. Oh, gosh.
0: Speak up. What is it? Can't you talk? What is it?
3: Oh, shucks. I'm ruined.
0: Ruined?
3: Yes, ruined. And darn you, it's all your fault.
4: Yes, sir.
5: I hope you're not hungry, dear Henry. I've just burned the roast and I've ruined the sponge.
6: Well, that's a nice thing, isn't it? After I've been working...
5: Henry, I've got me secret supply.
6: You don't mean...
5: Polo mint.
6: Yum, yum.
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7: 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On Thursday at 2:02, Woman's Hour, where Sue McGregor talks to radical feminist Helen Young about her new science fiction novel, Woman's World, where a warp in the fabric of time causes men to disappear along with every trace of man's existence, his weapons of war, his works of art, and his inventions. Miss Young examines the implications of life in a cave with some radium. At 9:30, Kaleidoscope visits the Tate Gallery to look at The Essential Cubism, Britain's first ever cubist exhibition, which includes major works by Braque, Picasso, Leger, and Oxo. And at 10:30...

0: presents Son of Cliché, written by Rob Grant and Doug Naylor, starring Christopher Barry, Nick Maloney, Nick Wilton. Music by Pete Bruce.
1: Well, that's the lineup for today on 4, and I'm sure many of you are probably asleep with excitement. But now it's time for Consumer Report, the so-called investigative program for alleged consumers.
2: Welcome to Consumer Report, where we claim to represent your so-called interest and never actually...
1: Finish your sentence.
3: We start it.
2: And we bandy about words like so-called...
1: Self-styled.
3: Alleged.
2: Claim.
1: With ever...
3: Increasing.
1: Infuriating.
2: Frequency. Our first story...
3: Tonight concerns a man who...
2: Bought a tin of baked beans.
1: For £28,000. The beans should have cost...
3: 28
2: pence. The so-called...
1: Alleged.
3: Mistake came about when one of the self-styled pricing machines...
1: Accidentally overpriced everything by a million...
2: percent. Mrs. Jones, who was doing...
3: her weekend shopping in the same store, is now...
1: £5.5 billion in debt. She has to pay a staggering £1 million...
2: a day in interest. But now let's open a new can of beans.
1: The problem of tenuous links in consumer programs.
3: And speaking of links, that takes us nicely onto golf courses by the sea.
2: Golf courses, horses for courses, and Aintree.
1: Aintree. That links us nicely to Liverpool, the home of the Beatles.
3: Beetles, cockroaches, pest control, and insecticide.
2: Insecticide, aerosols, aerosol cans, which brings us back to cans and beans.
3: Now, hang on, wait a minute. We've got back to beans again.
1: Yes, this is supposed to be the Roger Cook link.
2: Yes, well... can't we just say, talking of consumerism, here's Roger Cook?
3: Come on, look, you've got to get there from baked beans.
2: Okay, right, hang on. And talking of beans, what do you do with them? You cook them.
3: Good.
2: Cook, yes, Captain James Cook, discoverer of Australia, kangaroo.
3: No, you've gone past it now.
1: Yeah. What are you doing?
2: I'm sorry.
3: Look, hang on, I'll do it. Kangaroos, warm-blooded marsupials who carry their young in a pouch, just like Roger Cook of Checkpoint. Hello, my name's Roger Cook of Checkpoint, and I want you to punch me in the face.
4: What? What are you on about?
3: Are you denying it, Mr. Dunning? Are you denying it? Go on. Come on, hit me on the nose.
4: Who are you?
3: Answer my questions. Come on, hit me.
4: But I don't know you.
3: But I know you, Mr. Dunning. You're a very hard man to trace. Why have you never returned my phone calls, Mr. Dunning?
4: You're the bloke who wanted my secretary to swear at him down the phone, aren't you?
3: Yes, I am. And I suppose I deserve a damn good thrashing for it.
4: You're a loony, you are.
3: Ah, I suppose you're going to slam the door on me, are you?
4: No, not till you get your nose out of the door latch.
3: Frightened that you might break it, eh? Hey, what are you hiding, Mr. Dunning?
4: What are you accusing me of?
3: I'm accusing you of wanting to hit me in the face, Mr. Dunning, and don't deny it. You might not have felt like it at the beginning, but it's wetting up inside you the more I torture you. Go on, hit me in the face, go on, pick me up. Or have you got something to hide, Mr. Dunning?
4: I haven't got anything to hide.
3: Then why won't you punch me?
4: Right, I will.
3: Oh! Why are you punching me, Mr. Dunning? Oh! That one was a belter, absolute cracker. Hang on, just let me spit out my teeth. Right, go on, hit me again. Oh, lovely. Ladies and gentlemen, Russell Harty.
5: Good evening, welcome. Now then, on the show tonight, as usual, and marvellous, yes, what a lovely audience. Next week, on tonight, as usual, I'll be perspiring a lot. I'm getting in a bit of a tizzy. Now then, clasp my hands together in mock surprise. My first guests, if I can be forgiven for describing them as my first guests, are the much underrated songwriting duo who've churned out endless hits, songs you've all heard, but you've probably never come across the posers. It gives me unparalleled pleasure. Ladies and gentlemen, would you please welcome Bradley and Keeling?
6: Thank you.
7: All right.
6: Oh, that's nice.
7: That's nice.
6: Lovely. Go on.
7: Very, very nice. It's lovely.
6: All right, Mum.
5: All right. Thank you, gentlemen. Marvellous.
6: Oh, yes,
5: thank you, gentlemen. Welcome and stay tuned. You don't mind if I sweat, do you? Yes, I sweat a lot. And now that you're right, do you not? Those wonderful words and music to football terrorist chants.
6: That's right. Yeah, that's right.
5: Now tell me, gentlemen, will you not? What was your very first big hit?
7: Well, our first one was 1-0, 1-0.
1: Yeah, that was our... that was our first success, yeah.
5: And how did it go again?
7: 1-0, 1-0, 1-0, 1-0, 1-0, 1-0, 1-0.
5: Yes, I think we've got the gist of that, lovely. Which you followed up, did you not, with another success?
1: Yeah, that's about it. That's an approximation. The next one we wrote was 2-0, 2-0.
5: And dare I say, how did that go?
1: Oh, that went
8: 2-0, 2-0, 2-0, 2-0.
5: But then a succession of flops, were there not?
3: Yeah, well, we released 14-6, 14-6. Well, that got nowhere.
1: Yeah. 893-0, that never really took off, neither.
5: But then a change of look when you came up with that evergreen ballad with a haunting lyric that remains as popular today as... Yes, thank you. Which remains as popular today as it was when you first wrote it. You're going to get your effing heads kicked in.
1: That's right.
5: Why did that catch on while 14-6 failed?
3: Well, it's hard to say, really. Obviously, it's a clever lyric.
1: Yeah, it's very reminiscent of Cole Porter, whom we was influenced by at the time.
3: Yeah, but the main thing was, I think, it was very catchy and easy to hum while you're attacking people.
1: When you're kicking effing people's heads.
5: Of course, I know what you mean. After 4 years' absence from the music scene, just let me mop my brow and bring out me hanky in this bucket. That's better. You returned, did you not, with an absolute triumph, 16-part madrigal for Manchester United supporters.
1: The idea was the scoreboard end sang in canon with the cantilever stand, while the Stretford end provided the tenors and contortos for a counterpoint.
3: Initially, we thought it was too ambitious, and indeed it ended up with 14 stabbings and a pitch invasion. But eventually, we got it right.
1: Yeah.
5: Indeed you did, gentlemen, marvellous. And to close the show tonight, the latest opus from Bradley and Keeling, a new version of Come On, You Reds, Bradley and Keeling.
1: Oh, thank you very much.
3: Thank you very much.
1: Right,

0: 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And now before the next program, yet another trail. At 3:02, Afternoon Theatre presents Fingers of an Autumn Night by Trevor Oxford -Cambridge. When Gerald returns to his family home, he discovered that his father has melted, his mother is a telephone, and his twin brother Donald has married a fish. But all is not as it seems. On Saturday at 7:20, Stop Robert Robinson. Hosted by Richard Baker. This short program will attempt to stop Robert Robinson to make way for even more programs for Richard Baker.
1: And on Radio 2 on Sunday, the start of a new series, The Music They Play in Heaven. The story of composers Ron and Howard Gleibovich.
2: I remember the moment so vividly. We were looking for a new sound. It seemed there was a vacuum to be filled in 67. You know, we had the Beatles, we had heavy metal, we had rock and roll.
3: And on the other side of the coin, we had the greats, like Sinatra, Oscar Peterson, Peter Noon, those kinds of people.
2: Well, what we wanted to create the kind of music people would listen to in lifts, or when they were buying baked beans in supermarkets.
3: Yeah, we laid down a demo and took it to one of the top producers, and we sat there, and he listened to it. And when the tape was over, he didn't speak for 3 whole minutes.
2: Mm. And Ron started massaging his jaw to try and get some feeling back into it, you see.
3: Finally, he spoke.
2: Yeah.
3: He said, "Boys, this music is cack."
2: And that's what we called it, music cack.
3: Eventually, it gotten shortened to just plain music.
1: The Music They Play in Heaven. The Ron and Howard Gleibovich Story. So was born Muzak. But where did it come from? Where are its roots? Ron Gleibovich.
2: If you imagine the history of popular music as a tree, the roots are the blues, the largest branch is rock and roll, the second largest branch is jazz. Now, off these two main branches, we have offshoots, rock and roll, rock, electric, punk. Now, from jazz, we get a soul branch, funk and salsa. Where does Muzak fit on this mighty oak? Basically, it's what a dog does up this tree.
1: Who is the vast audience to which Muzak applies?
3: We wanted a sound that was easily accessible to idiots.
2: Yeah, but not just idiots. I mean, grandmothers, aunties, uncles, people with a wart on the side of their face with long hairs growing out of it. People you don't want to kiss at Christmas.
1: But what is the core of that Muzak sound?
2: You take a great song like Yesterday, then you remove the Beatles. Then you remove the bass. Then you put in 150 violins, 30 flutes, and get 35 singers in the background to sing La La La.
1: But as the 70s draw to a close with 159 different versions of Annie's song behind them, what new challenge awaits the Gleibovich brothers?
2: We feel we've gone about as far as we can go, cackifying music. Instead, we've now got into the disease industry. We're working on a new one at the moment called Gerpes. We may change the title.
3: We're looking for a disease that everyone can catch and everyone can enjoy, just like Muzak.
4: Excuse me, would you mind turning the radio down? I'm on the phone. Yeah. Hey, yeah, is that the RAC? Oh, that's great. Listen. I wonder, could you help me? Yeah, listen, no, come on, man. Look, my car's stuck. Yeah, let's call it. Yeah, my car's stuck on Sloan Square. Yeah. Yeah, just at the junction. Yeah. No, look, you can't miss it, mate. It's a metallic red customized Escort with raised rear wheels and a chrome exhaust. Great. No, look, hang on, mate. It's got an I Love Malibu sticker on the back. Yeah, it's just cool. Right next to the no hand signals driver necking sticker. Hey, no, he can't miss it. He can't miss it. It's got 7 aerials, all 5 feet long. It's got flames painted all down both sides. It's got 16 brake lights across the rear window. And there's a sticker on the bumper which says, "I don't get mad, I get even." That's right, exclamation mark. Sorry? What's my problem? I'm a dick.

I'd do anything for your love, my angel. 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I'd climb the highest doorstep, and I'd wrestle with a goat. I'd sail the seven rivers on a pleasure boat. Anything for your love.

0: 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Why? And now on 4, before our late night close down at 9 o'clock. Adolescent Book Before Bedtime. Read tonight by Stephen Goulden, age 16.
1: Gangbang. By Rob Markham. Chapter 3, Wife Swap Orgy. Mike could scarcely believe his eyes. Glenda stood in her peekaboo rubber suit, swishing her beautiful white thighs with her riding crop. Mike tugged half-heartedly at his bonds. In the corner, he could just make out Tania's beautiful body. About to...
2: Stephen!
1: Huh?
2: Oh, what are you doing in bed at this time?
1: I'm tired.
2: Half past six. Funny time to be going to bed. Ah, well, takes all sorts. Suit yourself.
1: He counted them. Glenda, Gloria, Gina, Babs, Linda, Joyce and Olga. He groaned. Poor Roy. Now they focused the attention of their insatiable lusts on him.
3: Stephen? What are you doing?
1: Nothing.
3: Funny time to be in bed, half past six, isn't it?
1: I'm tired.
3: What's this? Gangbang?
1: Oh, it's not mine. It's not mine.
3: Please.
2: Yes, sir. What's going on? Hello? Why have you got a microphone in bed?
1: It's Charlie's. He must have left it last time he come round.
2: You're my... broadcasting on Radio 4, aren't you? You're doing that dirty book at bedtime again.
1: No, honest. No.
2: Give me the microphone. Hello? Is that Radio 4? Now, listen. In future, you're not welcome round our house, you lot. A lot of you. He's a good lad, our Stephen. And you're a bad influence on him, you Radio 4 people. What you want is a cold shower.
0: Good morning, good morning, good morning, good morning, and welcome to Edgbaston. And as you can hear for yourself, we're standing in the changing room shower. So this is what it would sound like, Mr. G. Upminster of Chatham, Kent. And thank you, Mrs. B. Merriweather of Suffolk, for those delicious scones. We had them with jam and cream, and they were absolutely gorgeous. Bill, you old thing, you. How many times would you say I'd had scones with jam and cream standing in the shower? About, what, six?
1: 14 times since the war, although you have had them 8 times sitting in a bath.
0: It's remarkable. Remarkable. So one could say post-war aquatic scone eating is on the rise again.
2: Excuse me?
1: Hang on, I'll just switch this off. Sorry, I was just listening to the cricket.
4: I've come for the parents' evening. I'm looking for Mr. English, my boy's form master.
1: Hang on, I've got a list here. Yes. I'm Mr. English, his form master. You must be David's father.
4: It's my boy Paul I've come about.
1: Paul, of course. Paul Marks, yes. Or as he's known in our class, Full Marks. Bright boy, very, very bright boy. Yes, very popular. Very popular. So what's the problem?
4: Well, I'm a little concerned about him being bottom of the remedials.
1: Bottom? Bottom? This is Paul Marks.
4: Yes.
1: Well, let me say right off, this year the remedials is an exceptionally outstanding class. Quite the most brilliant remedials we've had since the war. Since the war, yes. And it's certainly no disgrace for a bright boy like Mark to be bottom of that bunch.
4: Oh, it's just my wife and I are a bit concerned, you see, because last year he was top of the A stream.
1: This is Paul Marks.
4: Yes. You see, he wants to be a doctor.
1: Paul Marks?
4: Yes. And we don't feel his courses are sort of suited to this ambition.
1: Well, what courses is he taking?
4: Plasticine expression, dance and woodwork.
1: Now, Mr. Marks, you must realize we have 943 pupils at this school. And our main concern is producing a timetable with absolutely no crossings out on it. And all in the right colored ink.
4: Oh. I see. Well, what about learning things?
1: Obviously, Mr. Marks, there are casualties. We had 6 pupils who were absolutely outstanding at Latin. Oh. We couldn't fit them in, had to expel them. Unfortunately, this year's first 15 rugger team is all made up of first-year girls. Pupils who've only had 1 year of German have had to move straight on to A-level rowing. It's not perfect, I'm not pretending it is. In a perfect world, we wouldn't have had the netball teacher taking ancient Greek. What with her being mute?
4: Oh, yes, well... I sympathise with that, yes. But with the climate as it is today, I feel it's very important that Paul takes courses which will lead directly to a job. Mm. And I don't see what he's going to do with plasticine expression, dance and woodwork.
1: It could be a teacher. Or even worse, Clive James.
0: This is Clive James saying a smug deadpan hello and welcome to the show. If you saw Clive James on television and Clive James on B-movies, you'll like this. Clive James on speed. Just take the tablet. Wow. I feel as frisky as a tomcat on its way back from the vets. If you know me, and who does, I go in for lashings of liberal libations of alliteration. Stuff that looks really good on paper but sounds really strange when you say it out loud. About as strange as an enraged slug. About as odd as a Bo Diddley album being used as an ashtray. About as bizarre as one of my jokes being funny. And if you're wondering what that was, it was a smile. You can tell when I'm smiling because a little wrinkle appears by the side of my eye. It's hard to spot because I always look as if I'm staring into the sun at the time of a total eclipse of the moon. That makes sense if you read it 10 times. But if you've got less than a second to assimilate it, it sounds about as sensible as the Quran in Portuguese. The strange thing about being on speed is I feel like I've been talking for hours. And that even stranger thing would be if you didn't. So I won't. Good night.
1: With me tonight on bookshelf is Dickie Gleason, author of a paperback that soared to number one in the bestseller list on the week of its release. Great Hoaxes of History. Dickie, let me first ask you...
5: My name's not Dickie. Your name's Dickie.
1: Oh, yes, yes. What first gave you the idea for this book?
5: I haven't written a book.
1: Ah, I think you have.
5: No, I haven't written anything. You wrote the book. You're the author. I'm the host of this show.
1: Ah, that's right. Yes, I'm sorry. I forgot.
5: Let's start again, shall we? With me tonight on bookshelf is Dickie Gleason, author of the paperback that soared to number one in the best-selling list on the first week of its release, How to Infuriate People. Dickie...
1: My name's Reginald.
5: Reginald, infuriating people is a peculiar subject.
1: Yeah, but please, don't call me Reginald. I know it's my name, but I hate it.
5: What shall I call you, then?
1: I prefer to be called Pardon.
5: Pardon?
1: I prefer to be called Pardon.
5: Mr. Gleason...
1: But call me Colin for short.
5: What gave you the idea for writing a book about being bloody-minded?
1: Sorry, can you repeat the question, please?
5: You heard me.
1: Yes, but I'm afraid I don't speak English.
5: Well, here's someone who does.
0: You are listening to BBC Radio 4. Both of you. One of you thought it was Radio 2, and the other is changing wavelengths. Now no one is listening at all, except me. So now a quick look forward to some of the things coming my way on Radio 4. At 12:27 on Thursday, there's a chance to hear a trail for some of the things coming your way. That trail can be heard again on Saturday at the same time. Meanwhile, on Sunday at 5, Trail Classics. A chance to hear again some of the best loved trails ever trailed on the BBC. And a trail of Trail Classics will be trailed again at the same time on Monday. At 8 on Saturday, Margaret Howard presents Trails of the Week. A look back at some of the things looking forward to some of the things coming your way that you've already heard. A trail for Trails of the Week can be heard on Friday, and no doubt they'll be playing clips from Trail Classics, Pick of the Trails, and probably a bit of this one. And now on for a trail.
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7: The reasonably exciting adventures of Captain Invisible and his sidekick, the See-Through Kid. Episode 7, Attack of the Killer Automatic Transmission Specialists. We join Captain Invisible and the Kid planning their next incredible move in their secret lair.
8: Okay, See-Through Kid, here's the plan. We go... Kid? Kid, where are you?
1: I'm right here, Captain Invisible.
8: Ah, I thought you'd gone.
1: No, I'm standing here beside you.
8: Okay, here's the plan. How do you know you're standing beside me?
1: Because I'm right here with you in the laboratory.
8: But I'm in the computer room.
1: Oh, but you said come into the laboratory and we'll discuss the plan.
8: I said come to the computer room.
1: Oh, I'm sorry. Okay, what was the plan?
8: Okay, where are you now?
1: With you in the computer room.
8: But I've just come to the laboratory. Look, just stay where you are. Don't move.
1: Okay.
8: Okay, here's the plan. Right? Are you there?
1: I was nodding. Sorry.
8: Okay, I just wanted to make sure. Here's the plan.
1: Excuse me, don't stand so close. I can feel your breath on my nose. What have you been eating?
8: I thought you were sitting in the chair.
1: I am sitting in the chair.
8: Ah, well, that's not my breath.
7: Meanwhile, in the robber's hideout, Dr. Evil and his henchmen are sharing out their booty.
9: Say, boss, you said I could have 5%.
10: You buffoon, that is 5%.
9: But there's 10 here. Say, look out! It's Captain Invisible!
8: And the see-through kid!
10: No, it's not! It's just the breeze blew open the door!
9: Oh, I thought it was Captain Invisible!
8: And the see-through kid!
10: No, it was just the breeze!
9: Boss!
10: What?
9: The breeze is punching me in the face!
10: So it is Captain Invisible after all!
8: Hey, maybe it's just someone who looks like him! No, it is me, Captain Invisible, and my trusty sidekick, the see-through kid. Kid? Are you here? Kid? Sorry, it's just me, Captain Invisible, on his own.
11: No, I'm here, Cap.
8: With his trusty sidekick, the see-through kid.
11: Yeah, but I'm on their side. Take that, Captain Invisible. Take that, and that, and that, and that.
8: Take what?
11: Aren't you standing by the table?
8: No.
11: Oh. Hey, on second thoughts, I'm back on your side, Captain.
8: Okay, let's round them up and take them in.
11: Okay, Dr. Evil. This way.
10: What way?
11: This way.
10: This way?
11: No, this way.
10: Over here?
11: No, over here.
7: And so another boring adventure closes. And we join Captain Invisible back in his secret lair.
8: Well, that just about wraps up another dull adventure.
11: There's just one thing, Captain Invisible.
8: What's that, see-through?
11: I was on this toilet first.
8: Oh, my God.

0: That was Son of Cliché, featuring Chris Barry, Nick Maloney and Nick Wilton. Music by Peter Brewis and the Son of Cliché Big Band. The program was written by Rob Grant and Doug Naylor. It was produced by Alan Nixon, and the credits were read by me, your Radio 4 announcer. Yes, me, who gets paid by the number of words I can squeeze into 30 seconds. And the rate I'm going at the moment, I'm cooking up an absolute fortune. Enough, in fact, for that Caribbean holiday I've always dreamt of. Enough even for a course of flying lessons, my own helicopter, perhaps even my own airline company, the rate I'm spanking along at the moment. And all by the simple expedient of not breathing while I'm reading this announcement. The only drawback being the longer I go on, the dizzier I get, and the greyer my face goes, since the oxygen gets sucked out of my body. But that doesn't matter, because I'll be able to afford the absolute best in medical treatment and heart resuscitation the instant I collapse. And that can't be far off now, as the room whirls before me, a strange light sensation in the top of my skull. And yes, I believe my life is just about spent as I die. A very rich man indeed.
1: Hermann Göring, the year is 1941, and you and Frau Göring meet someone who is destined to become a lifelong friend and the most feared and ruthlessly efficient torturer in the entire SS. Hermann Göring, can you remember this voice?
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7: Hello, Alistair.
8: Hi, Sandy.
7: I've never seen bespoke overalls before.
8: A mate of mine runs them up.
7: Yes, I thought so.
8: It's good of you to give up your Saturday to help.
7: I want to see it through. There's been so much umming and ahhing about Lionel moving in with Jean that I want to make sure it actually happens.
8: They'll be fine. They're bacon and eggs.
7: Yes, but they've never lived in the same frying pan before.
8: Do you think Lionel's up yet?
7: Try the doorbell.
8: Hi, Lie.
9: It's the A-team.
10: Good morning. Morning, Sandy.
7: Hello, Lionel. Are you all set?
10: Yes, I think so. This is very kind of you. Both come in.
7: Think of us as two little cupids.
8: Clothed, of course.
10: Winston Churchill used to wear overalls like yours.
8: These are reversible.
10: Well, he was only the Prime Minister.

0: It says something to me.
1: What does it say, Alistair?
0: It says...
2: Hey, I'm lean. I'm trimmed down. This is my fighting weight.
1: I don't look on this move as a boxing match.
3: Well, it says to me that there isn't much of it.
1: I see. Well, when you've both finished telling me what my effects are saying to you, perhaps we can start moving them.
2: There speaks a hyped-up guy.
1: No, there speaks a guy who simply wants to get on with it.
2: Whatever. Governor.
3: Now, don't lift anything too heavy.
1: I'm not an invalid.
3: I know. I just want you there in good condition.
1: That makes me sound like a prize cat.
3: A Tom, naturally.
4: I've washed the kitchen floor.
5: Thanks, love. Did you close your bedroom door?
4: Yes. I still don't understand why you asked me to do that.
5: No, nor do I, really.
4: House hasn't been this clean for years.
5: I just want to make it look nice for Lionel.
4: He won't notice.
5: No, but I will.
4: I see.
5: You're laughing at me, aren't you?
4: Yes, I am. Lionel knows how we live, you said. Barely controlled chaos. He'll have to take us as he finds us. Then you've had the pair of us tearing about since dawn.
5: No, not dawn at all.
4: I heard you cleaning the bathroom at 6 o'clock this morning.
5: It was just a wipe round.
4: All 2 hours of it.
5: Well, you didn't tell
4: me... No, I didn't leave a ring round the bath. And no, I didn't leave any tights hanging about.
5: Oh, this isn't like me, is it?
4: It is since Lionel came back into your life. It's rather nice, though. It's rather nice seeing you get flustered.
5: Is there a cruel streak in your nature that I know nothing about?
4: Well, before Lionel, it was just work. My God, you were organised. Now you're behaving like a woman again.
5: Well, I'm not sure how to take that.
4: With love?
5: Did you phone the window cleaner?
4: He can't come. He says his day is Thursday.
5: They're filthy.
4: He came last week. Get Lionel to do them for you.
5: Oh, wonderful, yes. Welcome to your new home, and would you clean the windows?
4: It was a joke.
5: Perhaps it's all a joke. Perhaps his whole idea is a terrible mistake.
4: That's the spirit.
5: Well...
4: There's no well about it, unless you run away to sea. There's a ship's cleaning.
5: You know, Lionel has put his flat up for sale.
4: Well, he would, wouldn't he? Why are you frowning?
5: Well, if things don't work out here, he'll have nowhere to go.
4: I'm off.
5: Where are you going?
4: I've got a few minutes to spare. I thought I'd sweep the road.
2: That's about it then, Lye.
1: Yes, that's about it.
4: Good. I'm going off those stairs.
2: See you down there, then.
3: You know, in my first little flat, there wasn't room to swing a cat, but I still felt ever so sad when I moved out. You get fond of places, don't you?
1: What, this?
3: Yes.
1: No. I was never really fond of it. I just got used to it.
3: When I left, I actually said, goodbye, little flat.
1: I shan't be doing that.
3: No.
1: Well, one last box.
3: Cornflakes? Do you want to take them?
1: Why not? You go on. I've just remembered something else.
4: Why would he bring half a packet of cornflakes and a toilet roll?
2: Well, he was in the army.
4: What's that got to do with it?
2: Be prepared and all that.
4: That's the scouts.
2: Same principle. Just be grateful he didn't bring a tank.
4: Not even a stick of furniture. He's selling his furniture. Just 2 suitcases and a few boxes. His life.
2: Hey, lighten up. You make it sound like he's going into prison. He's just moving in with the woman in his life. It happens.
4: Has it ever happened to you?
2: Well, no. They usually move in with me.
4: Do they?
3: Well, it's a big step for Lionel.
2: One small step for man. One giant leap for mankind.
4: Oh, shut up, Alistair. Sandy's right. Mum could be Lionel's last chance of happiness.
3: And Lionel could be your mum's.
2: And there's me thinking it's a happy day.
1: I was in the bathroom.
5: Yes, I know. The blue towels are yours.
1: What, blue for a boy?
5: That sort of thing.
1: What are you doing?
5: I'm trying to close this drawer.
1: Well, it's too full.
5: Well, I know it's too full. I just wanted to give you enough drawer space. Will those other drawers be enough?
1: Oh, yes, ample. A lot of my stuff will just jam in, you see. Well, I suppose I might as well open my suitcases and start jamming.
5: You don't jam shirts, do you?
1: No. Socks and pants, jammable things.
5: Oh, here, let me help. Oh, sorry.
1: What about?
5: For uncovering this photo.
1: Oh, that's my ex.
5: Oh, yes, I guess that.

0: quite handsome, isn't she?
1: I always thought of her as angular.
0: No, no, handsome, definitely handsome. Nice. Let's put her on the bedside table.
1: No, I don't want her there.
0: Well, I've got David on mine.
1: Yes, I know. I've felt him looking at me a few times.
0: I'm sure he'd approve.
1: He looks a nice chap.
0: He was.
1: I'd rather put my wife in here.
0: You can't put her in with your shirts.
1: Well, I don't have her out at home. I mean, didn't.
0: Would you always keep her in with your shirts?
1: No, in an odds and ends drawer.
0: That's not very flattering, is it?
1: Well, she doesn't know.
0: I bet she doesn't keep a photograph of you in an odds and ends drawer.
1: I doubt very much if she keeps a photograph of me anywhere. Oh, to tell the truth, I did think of chucking her away altogether, but she was part of my life, even if it was a boring part.
0: Well, in that case, David goes in the drawer too.
1: Well, what are you doing?
0: Well, if you won't have her out, it seems only fair. David would understand.
1: No, no, no. You loved him. Put him back where he belongs. You remember him fondly. That's the difference.
0: But she's still alive.
1: Well, she won't suffocate in there. Now, don't put him away.
0: You're not submerging your personality, are you?
1: Under what?
0: Well, I don't know. Here. You didn't even bring a picture.
1: Yes.
0: No, I mean the sort you hang on a wall.
1: Well, you've got pictures.
0: Yes, but not any of yours.
1: Well, mine were just ordinary things.
0: This isn't exactly the Tate Gallery, is it?
1: What? I don't know what you're getting so up in the air about.
0: I'm not getting up in the air. I just want you to be happy here.
1: Well, there's more than a good chance that I will be.
0: You're not certain?
1: I can't be certain.
0: No.
1: I'm going to the bathroom again.
0: Oh, dear.
2: We're going out to lunch.
0: Well, we may not want to. I'll check with Lionel.
2: I meant the under-80s.
0: Oh! Well, off you go, then.
2: Why are you holding that photo of Dad?
0: Well, Lionel keeps his ex in a drawer.
2: That sounds a bit macabre.
0: Her photograph. I'm wondering whether I should do the same. Lionel says not.
2: Good. That sounds healthy.
3: What does she look like?
0: Here she is.
4: No wonder he kept her in a drawer.
0: Judy, that's not fair. Quick, put it back.
2: Well, you used to be much prettier than her.
0: Used to be?
2: You are. See you later. Mum, it'll be fine.
0: Oh.
2: And leave Dad's photo by the bed.
0: All right. Bye, love.
2: Bye, Lionel.
1: Bye. I just put my things in the bathroom.
0: Yes, you told me that.
1: Oh. She's, not going out because of me, is she?
0: No, of course not. They're going out to lunch, and as I suspect, Alistair is taking them probably to Bangkok. You didn't want to go with them, did you?
1: Good Lord, no. They're wearing.
0: Omelette?
1: That would be nice. Do you want a hand?
0: No, thanks. Two cooks in the same kitchen, you know. You finish unpacking. I'll shout.
1: Right.
2: Leopards? No.
0: Wolves?
2: No. Oh, what's the expression? I said Mum and Lionel were circling each other like a couple of... A couple of what?
5: Sumo wrestlers.
2: It's not a very flattering description, is it?
5: Well, you're not flattering them. You're wittering on about
2: them. I'm not wittering. I'm worried. They're circling round each other like a couple of... Oh, don't let's start that again. Well, you know what I mean, anyway. And they're on their best behaviour. That's never a good sign. Today's going to seem about 70 hours long for them. Alistair?
5: It's all right. I was just swooning. I do that when I'm with two beautiful women who don't pay any attention to me.
2: I am going on a bit, aren't I?
5: Just a tad, yes.
2: Alistair, I think you're a wonderful man. Good-looking, charming, funny, generous.
5: Now, that kind of conversation I like.
2: I thought I'd get it in quick, because I've got to go now. My boyfriend, Nick, doesn't work this afternoon.
5: Hey, hey.
2: Not exactly. We're painting my kitchen. What's my share for the meal?
5: Oh, please. I'm good-looking, charming, funny and generous, remember?
2: Thanks, Alistair. See you Monday, Judy.
6: Bye, Sandy.
2: They'll be all right. Bye.
5: I hope they're using emulsion.
6: Why?
5: You can body paint with emulsion. Very therapeutic.
2: Alistair, are you doing anything this evening?
5: Ooh, you're turned on.
2: No, I just don't want to be at home. I think Mum and Lionel need some space.
5: I feel used.
2: Sorry. It's a bit of a cheek.
5: Oh, don't be sorry. Depends how I'm used. More emulsion? Coffee?
2: Thanks.
7: Boosted players, too, will be making a little note of the score at this stage. Working out that they have 50 overs to bat with 5 wickets in hand.
0: Lionel? Oh, Lionel? Oh, well, if you're not watching the cricket, I might as well change channels. Ah, an old Phil.
1: Graham.
0: Oh, stand up. Get your foot flat.
1: I'm trying to.
0: Oh,
1: that's better. Oh, what's it like living with a young stag? Oh.
0: Well, I'm hardly a fawn myself. Here, you can have your cricket back again.
1: No, you don't have to do that.
0: But you were watching.
1: I was asleep. Watch your film.
0: No, no, you watch your cricket.
1: It's a dull match, anyway.
0: Well, it's a dull film, anyway. Vincent Price looks about 18 in it.
1: We could be very noble and not watch anything at all.
0: Oh, yes, let's do that.
1: I'm sorry I fell asleep.
0: It doesn't matter.
1: No, it's bad manners. First day here and all.
0: Make it sound like prep school.
1: Hardcastle of the lower fourth.
0: Upper sixth. Anyway, I'm not so endlessly fascinating that I expect you to keep awake all the time. I quite often have a doze myself at the weekend.
1: You didn't this afternoon?
0: No.
1: Because I was here.
0: Well, does it really matter? We don't have to hold a ballot every time one of us feels like a doze, do we?
1: Do you have any custard tarts?
0: Custard tarts?
1: Yes.
0: No, I don't. There are plenty of biscuits.
1: No, thanks. I just fancied a custard tart.
0: Well, I'll get some on Monday.
1: Oh.
0: Actually, we should make a list, you know, if there's anything in the food line which you particularly fancy, you know, like custard tarts.
1: No, look, I don't have any special dietary requirements. I'll just go along with you.
0: No, I don't want to do that.
1: Well, I did at the flat.
0: But they were your things.
1: I usually take a stroll out to get the evening paper about now.
0: All right, let's do that.
1: I usually have a swift half at the same time.
0: Well, I don't mind a swift half.
1: Oh.
0: You don't want me to come, do you?
1: Oh, if you want to come.
0: Well, I don't particularly.
1: Oh, well, that's all right then.
0: I've got things to do, actually.
1: I wasn't deliberately excluding you.
0: You didn't ask me.
1: Well, I didn't not ask you.
0: You said, I usually take a stroll out and so on.
1: Well, I do.
0: Well, then you'd better get going, hadn't you?
1: Yeah. I'll be about 45 minutes.
0: Well, you don't have to tell me how long you're going to be gone.
1: I know I don't have to, I just thought I would.
0: Well, now you have.
1: Yes. Now I have.
0: Mix ingredients together, then take 2 tablespoons of red wine vinegar. I haven't got any red wine vinegar. Then I wouldn't have, would I? Lionel?
2: No, me. I just popped back to change. I'm going out with Alistair tonight.
0: You don't have to go out.
2: He asked me. What's all this?
0: Well, I didn't think we should start with a peel-back film and cook for 20 minutes job.
2: It's not a new recipe, is it?
0: Yes, for me.
2: Oh, dear. You're always getting a bit of a state with new recipes.
0: Oh, thanks for the encouragement.
2: Ignore me. Where's Lionel?
0: He popped out for a swift half. I don't mind.
2: No, of course not. You having a good day?
0: Fine. It's been horrible.
2: Oh, Mum.
0: Every time he moves in the house, he tells me where he's going. I'm going to the kitchen, I'm going to the bedroom. It's his house now.
2: He needs a bit of time, that's all.
0: And I'm not helping. We're practically being formal with each other. We'll probably be calling each other Mr. Hardcastle and Miss Pargeter by the end of the day.
2: I wish I could think of some incredibly wise advice.
0: I'd settle for some halfway sensible advice. Not from you, love. Good heavens, Lyle and I have over 100 years' experience between us. We should be able to cope.
2: You will. Give it time.
0: Time's not a friend of ours. Oh, go on, get changed.
2: Okay.
0: You're right. I shouldn't be trying a new recipe.
2: I told you. Ignore me.
0: You said it now.
3: I lie.
1: Oh, hello, Alistair.
3: Like the other half?
1: No, thanks. I said I'd be back soon.
3: Under the cosh already?
1: I just said I'd be back soon, all right?
3: Joke, mate. G-O-K-E, joke.
1: Sorry. What are you doing in this neck of the woods?
3: Waiting for the fair Judith to slip into something more uncomfortable.
1: Why wait here?
3: Well, today's a kind of special day, isn't it?
1: Frightened we'd be at each other's throats?
3: You're not, are you?
1: The reverse. They're treating each other like very delicate pieces of porcelain. Antique porcelain, of course. It's funny, you know. I've spent a lot of time with Jean recently, but I've never felt like this.
3: Are we talking buzz?
1: No. Claustrophobic.
3: Listen, By this time, next week...
1: Yes, I know. Darby and Joan.
3: I was thinking more Damon and Pythias.
1: They were both blokes.
3: Still, you catch my drift.
1: It's called optimism.
3: Right. I tell you what does occur, Lyle.
1: That it's misplaced?
3: No. It occurs to me that you are just beginning your third book.
1: I haven't written a second one yet. And after the unqualified mediocrity of my life in Kenya, I'm not likely to.
3: You should. It smells of a mini-series to me.
1: Smells?
3: Feels, then. You and Jean all those years ago. The young soldier and the young nurse in love, but parted by a cruel war. No, parted cruelly is better.
1: Not a lot of laughs.
3: But a million tears. It's all ratings. I might speak to America.
1: That would be nice for them. And if that's the second book, what's the third?
3: Like I said, it started today. Remember those kids? They're back, and they're in love again. It's a happy ever after job.
1: A work of fiction, of course.
3: Lie. Look, take Jean out. Do you both good. Wine and dine her. Get loose.
1: Loose.
3: Relaxed.
1: It's what we need to be.
3: And I know just the place. The details are on this card.
1: The calf with two Fs?
3: Don't be fooled. This is intimate. The food is superb. And it's so exclusive that Mel Gibson got turned away last week.
1: Then how am I supposed to get in?
3: I know the owner. I'll give them a bell on the mobile and book you a quiet table. 8 o'clock, all right?
1: I'm obliged, Alistair.
3: And think about that second book.
1: No, I'm not that obliged. I'll go and tell Jean.
3: Oh, and say it was your idea.
2: I'm just going out.
1: I can see that by the direction you're pointed in.
2: With Alistair?
1: Yeah, I know. I just met him in the pub. I know it's not really any of my business, but have you ever discussed his intentions?
2: Now, coming from you, that's rich.
1: Touché.
2: Anyway, have a nice evening.
1: I've got a surprise for your mother.
2: Well, that's good, because she's got one for you as well. Bye.
1: It's me.
0: I'm in the kitchen.
1: May I come in?
0: Now, what if I said no?
1: I'd think it was a pretty strange answer.
0: Which makes it a pretty strange question. Lionel, there are only two rooms in this house which you can't simply walk into. One is...
1: Judith's bedroom. I'm aware of that.
0: Sorry, of course you are.
1: And what's the second?
0: No, one room. No, I meant one room.
1: Right. My God, this kitchen's in a mess.
0: I've been cooking.
1: For how many people?
0: Just us. It's a rather complicated recipe.
1: It must be. Well, look, there's no need to bother because I've arranged for a suite out this evening.
0: What do you mean there's no need to bother? I have bothered.
1: Well, so have I.
0: I mean, it's in the oven.
1: Well, it's only 6 o'clock.
0: Well, it takes 2.5 hours to cook.
1: Well, couldn't you take it out again?
0: To do what with?
1: Save it for tomorrow.
0: It won't save till tomorrow.
1: It's something in a casserole.
0: Why should you make that sound so significant?
1: Because you can reheat things in casseroles. As a matter of fact, casseroles can even profit from...
0: Oh, really? What makes you such an expert?
1: Well, I haven't lived out of packets all my life. I'm right, aren't I?
0: I don't know.
1: Aren't I?
0: All right, you're right.
1: Well, that's that solved. Here, let me clear up for you.
0: What do you mean?
1: I mean that we can go out to the restaurant tonight and have that tomorrow.
0: Oh, it's that now, is it?
1: Well, I don't know what's in the casserole.
0: Well, it's not that. It's carbonade à la flamande.
1: Well, it sounds jolly good.
0: It could be wonderful.
1: Then I shall look forward to it tomorrow.
0: Well, I'm looking forward to it tonight.
1: Look, I always thought that women liked not having to cook now and then.
0: But I've already cooked.
1: Well, I've already booked.
0: And whatever did that take? A phone call?
1: Well, Alistair did that, actually.
0: I bet it was Alistair's idea.
1: You don't know that?
0: Was it?
1: Yes, it was. Well, I don't claim to be very good at ideas of that sort. I don't often have them. But I'm out of practice, I suppose. But I like it. I thought you'd like it. A sort of, well, here we are meal.
0: Which is what I'm already cooking.
1: But you didn't tell me beforehand.
0: No, it was a surprise.
1: Well, so was going out.
0: Well, I'm sorry, Lionel, but I happen to think that this is more special.
1: Well, it's not that I don't appreciate it, but you're not being logical.
0: Oh, well, women aren't, are they? were silly, scatterbrained creatures.
1: I didn't say that.
0: That was the implication.
1: Look, surely it's logical to make the best of both our efforts, even if mine was Alistair's idea. We can have a delicious meal at a restaurant this evening, and we can have your delicious carbonade a la whatever.
0: Carbonade a la flamande.
1: Flamande? Tomorrow?
0: Yes, I made it for tonight.
1: Oh, really?
0: Yes, really. I'll tell you what. You go to your restaurant, and I'll stay here and eat this. All of it.
1: I've finished clearing up.
0: Thank you.
1: I stacked the dishwasher.
0: Thank you.
1: I think I told you, I always stack from the back.
0: Yes, I believe you did.
1: Yeah. So I didn't start it because there's still some room at the front.
0: That's good, isn't it? Well, I'd better go and get ready. You were right. It is logical. Who are you phoning?
1: The restaurant.
0: Well, there's no need to check. If Alistair's booked, we've probably got the equivalent of the Royal Box.
1: Oh, good evening. You have a table booked in the name of Hardcastle. Yes, that's right. Well, sorry, but I'm phoning to cancel. Well, I'm sure you'll survive. Goodbye. Made it sound as though it had never happened before.
0: Why did you do that?
1: Because I didn't think of it, and you did. Even if the kitchen did look as though it had been hit by a hurricane.
0: You're a decent sort.
1: Basically.
0: I'm worried now.
1: Why?
0: What my cooking has got to live up to.
1: Jolly nice. It's ages since I had rock salmon and in a fish and chip shop. Have you finished?
0: I've gone off food.
1: It wasn't your fault.
0: I cooked it. Who else's fault could it have been?
1: It was just a bit underdone.
0: It was raw. All the bits and bobs, all the ingredients, everything right. Except for bringing it back to the boil before I put it on to simmer again.
1: Look on the bright side. We can still have it tomorrow.
0: True. And I'll get you some custard tarts. Oh, you were a long time.
1: I was just checking around, making sure the back door was locked.
0: You didn't lock the front door, did you? Because Judy's not back.
1: I know. Will she be in?
0: Oh, I don't know.
1: I seem rather old-fashioned, I suppose. The bloke checking round before he goes to bed.
0: Oh, I like it. I feel protected.
1: Well, I'm hardly Mel Gibson.
0: Well, thank goodness for that. What brought him up?
1: Well, he was turned away from the restaurant we were going to tonight.
0: Oh, well, I expect he'd have got into the fish and chip shop.
1: Even without a tie.
0: Come on, get into bed.
1: Where's the photo of David?
0: He's all right where he is. Is she still in with the shirts?
1: Probably throwing some buttons on.
0: Well, here we are then.
1: Yes. Here we are then.
0: I've got a bit of a headache.
1: It's all right. I'm tired.
0: No, I really do have. The strain of the day, I suppose.
1: I wouldn't like to go through that again.
0: I trust you won't have to.
1: Good night then.
0: Good night. Lionel, I don't want to be a pessimist.
1: You can leave that to me.
0: No, seriously. Us here. If it had been all those years ago... But it isn't. And we've never been domestic together before. It's no good kidding ourselves it's all going to be easy.
1: Oh, I know that. But then, when did anyone ever claim that love was easy?

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5: Morning, everyone. Morning.
6: Right, settle down, please, people. Can we start?
5: Excuse me. Sorry I'm late. I left my pass at home.
6: If we can get on...
5: You'd think security would recognise me by now. I have been here 30 years.
6: 35, if we can get started.
5: It's not 35, is it?
6: Right, yesterday's paper. The content of page 7 was printed on page 7. And on page 12. Oh. And on page 16. Oh, it wouldn't be so bad, but we haven't received a single complaint. Oh. Which does rather undermine one's belief in the alertness of our readers.
5: Assuming we still have any.
6: Thank you, Maddox. Picture desk. Great shots of the cast of Glee discussing poverty with Nelson Mandela. Mm. Is there anybody that man won't be photographed with? It was Michael Gove last week, so obviously not. Oh, and while we're on pictures, I know we're trying to run positive stories about Africa, but can you please avoid any more images of sick baby chimps being comforted by pop stars? I gather that this time round the poor creature passed away only moments after being cuddled by Bono. Features. Well done on the Where Are They Now segment. Perhaps a little harsh on Gordon Brown, I thought. He's quite in demand, you know. I understand he's charging up to £49 for a lecture.
5: That much?
6: Letters page. I don't mind you printing savage attacks on the quality of the paper, but in future, can we make sure they're not from my wife? Mm-hmm. I think it was intended as a personal letter. A nice exclusive on the government minister caught in massage parlour. Very well done. Thank goodness the Conservatives haven't dumped all their traditions. Mm-hmm. Subs. It's the Buckingham Palace garden party, not barbecue. Oh, and congrats to our travel editor. Great piece on Iraq as next year's cool holiday destination.
7: Thank you.
6: That new hotel sounds lovely. The thought of drifting in one's infinity pool to the sound of explosions does make one feel rather queasy. Oh, and talking of explosions, the people in the chemist next door are getting more than a little upset about our smokers. It's fussy, I know, but during yesterday's rainstorm, there were apparently 47 of you huddled in their doorway. Think about the community, all right? Now, tomorrow's edition. What have we got?
8: Ready? Please. I am busy.
9: You're not still writing about palm oil, are you?
8: Yes, Freddy, I am. And why? Because it's one of the great scandals of the age. Oh, will you please be quiet?
9: Is I not allowed to be happy then, Maddox?
8: You are allowed to be silently happy.
9: Tonight is the big night.
8: Curiously enough, I'm aware of that, Freddy. Possibly because you've talked of nothing else for the last 3 days.
9: I has dry-cleaned me best suit. I has polished me shoes. And I has booked a high-end restaurant. Well, a very nice branch of Nando's. And I has been to Boots, where I purchased...
8: Thank you, Freddy. No details required.
9: She's called Maria Mads, but she is no run-of-the-mill Doris. She's a babe from Brazil. Know what I'm saying? She is exuding the pheromones double time. She floats my tabs. She makes me synapses go... Burp, burp, burp. She's a goddess from the Brazilian rainforest, Mads. She is a cultural phenomena.
8: Phenomenon.
9: She has warmed my globe. My ice caps are melting.
8: It all sounds mildly repulsive. Must your desk be so close to mine?
9: This could be serious, man. I'm sailing out on the love boat and I ain't got no anchor. I first met her on me Bebo page, and she sent me a link to her Facebook profile. And when she removed her privacy filters, I knew she was special.
8: Have you actually met this girl, Freddy? You know, face to face, in real life.
9: I will tonight. I has already looked at 200 photos of her on Copacabana Beach, and she is an angel delight. You see, Mads, you get to know someone better in a chat room than you ever do having a picnic, or whatever you did when you used to go on dates.
8: Do be quiet, there's a good boy.
9: Coolio, I knows you find palm oil more riveting than sex.
8: It's certainly more important. Do you know it's used in 43 different varieties of chocolate bars by the confectionery giant Crampton's?
9: No.
8: They're draining the third world of its natural resources just to feed the chocolate obsession of lardy Europeans.
9: What about lardy Americans?
8: But Americans' lardiness is a given.
9: That is racist, man.
8: No, I don't care. They are overwhelmingly fat-assed, and that's all there is to it. Countries that could be growing their own food and feeding their own people are extracting this oil so as to enhance the lardiness of the already over-larded.
9: Oh, man, that is heavy.
8: Heavy is the word. Have you been to the Midwest?
9: Maria likes chocolate. Ain't never gonna get fat, though. She is my slimline tonic. Know what I mean?
8: Freddie, I'm up against the deadline. This piece needs to be run the day after tomorrow to coincide with the annual conference of the Association of Palm Oil Manufacturers.
9: Oh, I can hardly contain my excitement.
8: It's time to cause maximum embarrassment to Crampton's. Ergo, I am busy. So will you please go and drivel elsewhere?
9: That is, like, so aggressive. Just because you has forgotten what it is like to be loved up. I'm serious, man. When did you last have sex?
8: Freddie, you haven't even met this girl. If she has any sense at all, she'll drop you the moment she sets eyes on you.
9: It was in the 80s, wasn't it?
8: It bloody well wasn't. It was definitely this century.
9: It's not only lust, man. She is totally brainy. She speaks English almost as good as I does.
7: Freddie, do you have anything on the gang of hoodies terrorising that estate in the world?
9: Oh, yeah, Carol. I has got a couple of eyewitnesses who saw the youth throwing the beer cans.
7: Mm. No stabbings?
9: Nope.
7: Happy slappings?
9: Nope.
7: Petrol bombs through letterboxes?
9: Nope.
7: Drive-by shootings?
9: I has checked it out, Carol. There's just disaffected youth. Bored, spotty, rude, but not psychopathic.
7: This is what happens when you sit too close to Maddox.
8: I beg your pardon.
7: Freddie, the story's dead, unless you can get me at least one mugging, one looting, and a missing child.
8: Does it have to be one of each?
7: What?
8: Does it have to be one of each? Or would two muggings and one missing child be sufficient? Or three lootings? How does the equation work exactly? And how many muggings equal one missing child? Is there a fixed exchange rate, or is it floating?
7: This is not your story, Maddox. Freddie, be clear. I want the inside story of the killer thugs of the Wirral.
9: Carol, the oldest is about 7.
7: So, old enough to hold a gun?
9: I is not sure that they has got guns in the Wirral.
7: There's bound to be one somewhere. Now, where's Masha? I need to have a word with her. Masha!
8: There goes to journalism what little boy was to Hiroshima.
9: She's right to an extent, isn't it? We got to reach out to the punters. Circulation is going down. Advertising is going down. And tonight, a lovely babe from Brazil is going down. With a bit of luck. Know what I'm saying?
8: Yes, Freddie. I regret to say that I do know what you're saying. There. Now, please stop making me feel ill and get out of my way. I'm off to deliver my copy to Oliver in person.
9: Email it, man.
8: No, no. This way I can make sure he reads the bloody thing. Paper, Freddie. Paper. Or hard copy, as he would have it. Can't be beaten.
7: Masha, I don't like these video comments on the website.
10: But why? It is voice of the people.
7: It's not the voices I object to. It's the faces.
10: What is wrong with the faces?
7: They're extraordinarily ugly, Masha.
10: Sure, but ugly, beautiful, what does this matter? They express the views. They make the provocative statements. They're interesting.
7: Interesting is not the point. This is a modern paper. It needs a modern image. Reading our paper is a lifestyle choice. It's cool to read our paper. Our readers are role models. Stylish, cultured, fashionable, thin. Whereas, I mean, just look at them.
11: Unfortunately, for 99% of the population, this will mean cuts in public services. If we...
10: Why you are freezing it?
7: Look at her.
10: She's just a reader expressing a view.
7: She is an ugly reader expressing a view. Who wants to know what ugly people think?
10: I do.
7: Yes, but you are weird, Masha. Look at her. Awful hair, baggy eyes, jowls like a bloodhound.
10: But what I can do, they look like they look.
7: And this one?
12: I'll tell you
7: please.
12: What people in this country want. We want a proper dental service on the NHS. If you could see my mother...
7: Look at it.
10: Him. Look at him. He is human being, Carol.
7: Only just. Surely we've got some good-looking readers somewhere.
10: But do they say interesting things?
7: That doesn't matter. We want clean, good-looking people. Let's see the next one.
13: We need more bobbies on the beach, and I mean real bobbies, not those who just care in the community, please.
7: I mean, look at the nose on that.
10: But he expressed popular concern over police numbers.
7: Masha, if we're going to do this, let's make it sparkle. Let's get some sexy people who know how to present themselves.
10: Oh, soon you want to hire Hollywood stars.
7: No, of course not, but that is not a bad idea, Masha. Actors.
10: Oh, Zac Efron? Oh.
7: No, no, not famous actors. Ordinary, cheap, good-looking, out-of-work actors.
10: Sorry, I am not following line of the thought.
7: We get actors to play the readers.
10: But it is deception.
7: It's dramatization.
10: But no actor will want this job.
7: Yes, they will. An out-of-work actor will do anything. Offer them 10 quid and wash them flock.
10: But what about the real readers? They'll be annoyed when they find their words read by someone else.
7: Annoyed? No, no, no. They'll be grateful. Ugly people are always grateful.
14: What do you mean, not going to run it, Oliver?
6: I mean, I'm not going to run it.
14: This is a 3,000-word, meticulously researched expose of the activities of a multinational confectionery company.
6: And I'm not going to run it.
14: Thanks to Cramptons, thousands of indigenous people are having their lives destroyed.
6: I do feel for them.
14: Do you, Oliver? Do you? Can you go to bed tonight and sleep knowing that you've turned down the opportunity of saving the lives of hundreds of little children in the third world?
6: Yes.
14: Children who are perishing for the sake of a crunchy delight.
6: Oh, you Cramptons make those too. I love the hazelnut ones.
14: Of course they make them. Using palm oil, as revealed in my article. So why don't you want it?
6: I do want it. I will want it. One day. Eventually. Maybe not in the 3,000-word form, perhaps in more of a 300-word form.
14: It needs to go in on Thursday, for maximum impact, to coincide with the conference.
6: We need
14: of...
6: the space for an advert.
14: An advert?
6: Yes, Maddox, an advert. You know, the things that bring in money.
14: Can't it wait?
6: No, it has to go in on Thursday. We can charge more on Thursdays, thanks to the Nigella supplement.
14: Reduce the business pages or something. Cut them back. The business editor's a moron.
6: It's not his fault. He was senior management at BP, but he was cheap. After the Gulf of Mexico, you could pick up a senior BP exec for the price of a Romanian fruit picker. We need the revenue, Maddox. We have to run it, no matter how distasteful we find it.
14: Distasteful?
6: Distasteful? Did I say distasteful?
14: Yes. It's not Michael Winner selling insurance, is it?
6: No.
14: So what is it?
6: No, it's just an ad. Maddox, don't you have work to do?
14: Is it a car ad? Am I being replaced with a Volvo?
6: It's not a car ad. It's more a sort of... campaign ad.
14: For what?
6: For a group of people.
14: What people?
6: Well, sort of political people. Look, Maddox, you're not going to like this.
14: Who is it for, Oliver?
6: It's an ad for the British National Party. Close the door on your way out, will you?
15: The BNP?
14: Yes, Freddy. This once Pride newspaper is about to publish propaganda for the most unpleasant party in the political spectrum. And I'm including the Lib Dems.
7: I agree it's not ideal, Maddox.
14: Not ideal? Not ideal?
15: Oh, come on, Matt. No one votes BNP no more. Anyway, advertising don't work. I mean, do you know anyone who has bought a sofa from DFS?
7: At the very least, it'll create a bit of controversy. Maybe bump up circulation.
14: If controversy is our aim, let's run adverts saying that Ryanair offers a pleasant flying experience.
7: We run those already.
14: I'm shocked, that's all. I never thought Oliver would sink to such depths.
15: Oh, I don't know. He once played golf with Alan Sugar.
14: I'm making a stand for an important principle. God knows, somebody in this place has to.
15: Free speech, though, innit? That's an important principle, too.
14: There should be no free speech for people who want to abolish free speech.
15: But you still have to listen to people who annoy you when they're chatting shite. That's what I tell myself every day when I come into work with you.
14: It's easy for you, Freddy. You're a white upper-class boy.
15: I ain't no upper-class boy. I is from the street, innit?
14: Freddy, you went to Eton.
15: Yeah, and then on to the street.
14: A very nice, leafy street with big houses. No, I'm sorry, I'm going to make a stand... I'm going to activate the masses.
7: Do you know any masses?
14: Yes. Lots. I'll devote my entire podcast to this. I will urge my fans to stand up and fight. This will be a call to arms.
15: Okay, Mads. While you is trying to raise the dead, I'll be picking up me suit for my date tonight.
4: Mm-hmm.
16: Natasha, have you got those actors lined up yet?
17: You asked only this morning, Carol.
16: Yes, and now it's the afternoon.
17: Why are you rushing me?
16: Are you feeling the pressure? I mean, if it's just too tough, there are other career options. I know one ex-journalist who went to work on a petting farm. He was very happy.
17: Carol, you must understand, people don't work well under the duress.
16: Actually, that's the only reason people do work.
17: Okay, it's good. I try to find nice actors. But maybe not will be so easy.
16: Trust me, Masha. They'll love it. They'll be glad of the break from waiting tables, pole dancing, or performing overly emotional monologues in some black-painted room seating 20 above a pub in Walthamstow.
17: Okay, I do my best.
16: Yes, you could do that. Or you could get it done, Masha.
18: Maddox, we have a situation caused by you with your idiotic video podcast urging readers to protest about the BNP ad.
19: I did what I had to do, Oliver.
18: Yes, and as a result, there is at this very moment a demonstration taking place in the lobby.
19: Is there? Well, it's good to know there are still thousands of people ready to take direct action.
18: Five people, actually.
19: Five? Oh, I expect word will spread.
18: Five protesters blocking the lobby is more than enough.
19: It's people power, Oliver.
18: I want you to ask them to leave, Maddox. Otherwise, I shall call the police.
19: I can't ask them to leave. They're the vanguard of a mass movement that will sweep away British fascism.
18: I have just had a Zimmer frame waved in my face.
19: It's not too late, Oliver. You can still cancel the ad and reinstate my palm oil piece.
18: I don't think that's on the cards.
20: Excuse me. Excuse me.
18: Ah.
20: Please come
18: at
20: me. Oh, my foot.
17: Careful. Careful, everyone. Foot.
18: Ah, T. Masha, how kind.
17: It's not for you, it's for the freedom fighters.
18: What freedom fighters?
17: The freedom fighters blockading lobby.
19: That's the spirit, Masha. That's how we Brits saw fascism last time round.
18: Masha, I forbid you to take tea to those rabble-rousers. Put the tray down.
17: No, I will not.
18: Put the tray down.
17: Yet.
18: Stand away from the tray.
17: No, I bring them the tea. It is wonderful British tradition of rebellion. It is the levellers, the peasant revolt, the Jarrow marches, Alder Maston, Greenham Common. It is the spirit of freedom alive and burning in our lobby.
18: No, Masha, it is five sad old lefties with very little fashion sense.
17: Okay, so fire me.
18: Masha.
19: Leave her alone, Oliver.
17: Excuse me, please. Excuse, mind the tea. Make way, please.
18: I'm calling the police. These people have to be removed.
19: You can't do that, Oliver.
18: Yes, I can. What's the point of the Prevention of Terrorism Act if it can't be used to clear losers out of the lobby? Excuse me.
19: Oliver, wait.
18: Yes?
19: Don't call the police. I'll go down there and tell them to go. I can't have them arrested just because of me.
18: Good. Very sensible. A bit late, but very sensible. Oh, and if there's any tea left in the building, could I have a cup, please?
15: You all right, Mads?
19: What? Oh, yes. Yes.
15: You is looking well depressed, man.
19: You're not looking so chirpy yourself.
15: Me? No, I is fine. I is fly. But you is depressed.
19: Well, perhaps a little downcast.
15: Oh, cheer up. So maybe you only mustered five old weirdos, but that is still an achievement, Mads.
19: I had to tell them to go home. I let them down.
15: Well, I think you has done really well. Five protesters is worth something.
19: Yes?
15: Yeah, that's two more than watch your video podcasts.
19: Ha ha. Look, I know where you stand on this issue, Freddy. You represent the forces of apathy.
15: It ain't that. You just don't know how to organize a protest. It's all done by social networking now. If you want quick results and a proper campaign, I could help you out.
19: Why would you want to do that?
15: Well, maybe we shouldn't run this BNP ad tomorrow. Maybe Freddy ain't so apathetic. Maybe Freddy is ready.
19: Has your brain by any chance been damaged by a long night of Brazilian bimbo?
15: No. I've been thinking, that's all. I've been thinking. Maybe you is right.
19: Really? That simple?
15: No reason a man can't change his mind.
19: So, overnight, you've gone from cynical, depoliticized youth to community activist.
15: Yeah, that's what happened.
19: Just like that?
15: Yeah, just like that.
19: And all this time I thought you were one of today's mindless generation with your hip-hop and rap and acidic house.
15: Oh, my days. Look, Mads, does you want my help or doesn't you?
19: Well, if you're serious and you think we could really do something together...
15: Straight up. You want a protest with legs? A protest that will make a difference? A protest that will bring about change?
19: Yes. Yes, I do.
15: Then we has work to do. First thing, we's going to get you on Facebook.
19: Oh, all right.
16: Masha, how are you?
10: Well, not bad. Feeling a little tired, perhaps. And you
16: good,
10: know,
16: good. Now, about those actors. Let me see what you come up with.
10: Okay.
11: Unfortunately, for 99% of the population, this will mean cuts in public services. If we go on...
16: She can't act, Masha.
10: But very beautiful.
16: Show me another.
20: I'll tell you what the people of this country want. We want a proper dental service on the NHS. If you could see my bowl of...
16: He's appalling.
10: I am not Martin Scorsese. I just do what you ask. And he is one dishy hot pot. Next one?
20: We need more bobbies on the beat.
16: Oh, no.
20: And I mean real bobbies. Not those useless care in the community police.
16: Where on earth did you get these people?
10: I got the best that money could buy. For £50, you do not get Robert De Niro.
16: Oh, I should have done this myself. You have no imagination, Masha.
10: I have no budget.
16: Oh, let's just forget it, shall we? Go back to the uglies. At least they're free.
10: Okay, you are the boss.
16: But I feel let down, Masha. Very, very let down.
10: I'm sorry. So sorry. How I find so many bad actors, I cannot imagine. I am failure.
16: Exactly the right word, Masha.
10: Hello? Is that Marge? Here is Masha. My very great thanks indeed to the South Pudley Amateur Dramatic Society. Yes, I am most happy. Your actors were absolutely right for the job.
6: Carol, it is of no interest to me whatsoever that Maddox now has a Facebook account.
16: Sorry, you have to look at it.
6: But why?
16: Look at it. He started a group calling for a boycott of the paper if you run the BNP ad. And so far it has 28,000 members.
6: Good heavens. Maddox has never struck me as a Facebook sort of person.
16: Well, he is now. We're under cyber siege, Oliver. 900 angry emails an hour coming in. There's a petition on the Downing Street website. Peter Tatchell's calling for your resignation. And Stephen Fry's been tweeting about it.
6: The bastard. I was drinking Bollinger with him only last week at Covent Garden.
16: And I'm afraid there's a YouTube video of you performing a sex act.
6: What?
16: It's really quite convincing.
6: What sex act? No, don't show me. Oh, my God, how ghastly. Can we sue? What are we going to do?
16: Pull the ad.
6: What?
16: Cancel the BNP ad. Not worth the trouble. We'll lose revenue, of course.
6: Doesn't matter. You're right. Pull it.
16: How do you suggest we explain it?
6: Stupid person in advertising department thought BNP stood for British Nice Party.
16: A bit desperate.
6: Yes. No, I don't care. Just kill off this campaign, all right? Tell Maddox he's won. Game, set and match.
16: You're not going to reinstate his turgid liberal left palm oil whinge, are you?
6: No. But we now have a whopping great gap in tomorrow's edition, and it has to be filled.
15: Morning, Maddox. Oh, sorry, I forgot I is not allowed to be cheerful.
19: Oh, you can make as much noise as you like on this happy dawn. Victory is ours, Freddy. Victory is ours. I've just thumbed through today's print edition. Not a single racist in sight. Well, not until you get to the sports pages.
15: Yeah, boss, innit? We done good, man.
19: You see? There's no need for intergenerational conflict, not when we have class solidarity. You and me, Freddy, were like London's East Enders, saying to Mosley's black shirts, you shall not pass.
15: Exactamundo. It's the power of social networking, Mads. Old politics, new media.
19: Admittedly, I'm a little disappointed that Oliver failed to run my big palm oil expose today. But, well, we may have lost the battle, but we have won the war, eh?
15: Yeah, I is one happy Freddy. Means I get a shag tonight.
19: What?
15: Oh, sorry, was that not clear?
19: Why does it mean you get a shag?
15: Ma, Maria, me Latin bird? Turns out she's a bit political, innit? Told me she won't get down and dirty with me if I'm working for a newspaper which carries BNP ads. I is well miffed that I mentioned it to her in the first place. Who'd have thought a babe with a body like that would have principles? But there you go. It's all sorted now. The action starts tonight. And what with me pent-up passion aching to be released...
19: Wait a minute, wait a minute. So you never saw this as a moral issue at all? As a question of rights?
15: Yeah, My right to get laid.
14: I'm a little shocked. Ah, well, base motives, but from the manure of self-interest sometimes springs the flower of justice.
15: Yeah, that's the bonus, isn't it?
14: At least we've achieved something, made the world a better place.
15: Yeah, one with more sex in it.
0: Oh, morning, Maddox.
14: Good morning, Oliver. Good morning. And what a lovely morning it is. How very, very good to see you.
0: Why are you being nice to me?
14: Because I've won, Oliver. I won. And in victory, I always try to be magnanimous.
0: So you haven't seen this morning's print edition?
14: I have. That's why I'm so happy.
0: Perhaps you should take another look.
14: Huh?
0: I'll leave you to it, shall I?
15: What's he on about?
14: I don't know. But I don't like it. You don't suppose there's a small BNP ad, do you, that I missed? Nothing on page 2, 3, 5. No, it's 10, 11. Oh. Bloody hell.
15: What is it, Matt?
14: Look, a full-page ad for Hazelnut Crunchy Delights.
15: Yes, so?
14: Made by Cramptons. Cramptons, Freddy. Cramptons. The world's biggest consumers of palm oil.
15: Oh.
14: The people who've laid waste to millions of acres all over the world.
15: Yeah, awful. I was thinking I might take Maria for some cocktails first, loosen her up, and maybe I was going to get me a new shirt with Velcro seams, because it's going to save time when she rips it off me with her teeth.
14: This is terrible. It's worse than running a BNP ad. Cramptons have done more damage to the world than that bunch of Neanderthal nobodies ever could do.
15: I bought this new aftershave. What do you think?
14: What a disaster, Freddy. I feel awful. When I think of those swine at Cramptons overseeing the destruction of millions of acres of Amazonian rainforest, when I think of the utter...
15: What did you say?
14: What?
15: About the Amazonian rainforest?
14: Well, Cramptons are hated all over the world, but especially in Brazil. You see...
15: Oh!
14: What? What's the matter?
15: Me Brazilian bundle of beauty. She'll be checking out the newspaper right now. And when she sees the ad for Cramptons... Oh, Maddox, you total goon.
14: Sorry, I can't make my moral choices based upon what is and what is not going to get you laid.
15: Why not, you old fool? Oh, man, you has gone and lost me the most delicious babe on the planet. You mess up everything, Mads. The most frightening words in the English language. I'm Maddox Bradley, and I want to make a moral stand.
21: 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Freddie was Stephen White, Carol Polly Frame and Masha Debbie Chazen. The readers were Joe Munro, Sean Baker and Adil Akhtar, and the actors Henry DeVas and Sam Dale. Electric Ink was written by Alistair Beaton and Tom Mitchelson. The director was Sally Avens.

0: south, south. Oh, the big red letters stand for the Jell-O family. 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That's Jell-O.
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1: Yum, yum, yum.
0: Jell-O tuck. The Elka pudding's just so real.
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10: What's the time, Susan?
11: 1:35, Mother.
10: 1:35, and your grandfather and Jimmy not in for their lunch yet.
11: Well, they didn't have breakfast till 10:00. Maybe they're not hungry yet.
10: Oh, Jimmy's always hungry. The boy with the bottomless stomach. I bet he's the only lad in this town who takes sandwiches to the pictures.
11: Where did they go?
10: To the barber's for their annual haircut.
11: But they can't have been there all this time.
10: Oh, you never know. The barber might still be sweeping up from the last time they went. Anyway, I can't wait for them. I've got to be at the hairdresser's myself at 2:00.
11: Oh, yes. And this time, why didn't you have a different hairstyle?
10: Never again. The last time the man taught me at having a pony's tail. And when I walked in here, she started singing. The old grey mare, she ain't what she used to be.
11: Oh, you don't want to take any notice of him. Have a look in these magazines. There should be plenty of styles to pick from.
10: Oh, good gracious, the magazines are for Alfie Hall.
11: Alfie? Well, what does he want with women's magazines?
10: It's not for him. He's meeting his mother at the hospital with them. You know, she's in the WVS and she distributes them round the wards. Could you take them to his house for me, love? I said I'd let him have them by 2:00.
11: Oh, Mother, I'm in my old jeans. I'm not dressed to go out.
10: Oh, well, slip round on Jimmy's bike. Nobody'll notice.
11: Well, I hope they don't on that dirty old wreck he's bought. Oh, all right. Is this all there are?
10: Yes. Thank you, love.
11: I suppose Jimmy's bike will be round the back. Won't be long, Mother.
10: Oh, what's keeping those two?

0: All right, Jimmy, don't keep on about the barber.
1: Well, it's the last time I go to him. He's not a barber, he's a sheep shearer.
2: Now what's the matter?
0: Oh, he's annoyed just because the man cut his hair a wee bit short.
1: A bit short? I asked for a Tony Curtis and he gave me a David Nixon.
0: Now, look, Jimmy, it's not as bad as all that.
2: Go on, take your cap off, Jimmy, and show me.
1: Why do you want to laugh?
0: Come on now, Jimmy, do as your mother says.
2: Oh, never mind, I've got no time to waste. I've got to go to the hairdresser's myself.
1: Well, if you take my advice, as soon as you go in, hide his clippers.
0: Pat, wait a minute. We haven't had our lunch yet.
2: Well, you're late. You'll have to see to it yourself. I'm off out. And Susan's gone to Alfie Hall's on Jimmy's bicycle.
1: You what? That's nice. No hair, no lunch, no bike.
2: You'll get your lunch.
0: But I thought you said it wasn't ready.
2: It's in the kitchen. It just needs warming up. Surely you can do that.
0: Look, I'm not complaining. It won't be the first time I've had to cook a meal. Why, when I was in the merchant navy, I once cooked for the whole ship's company.
1: I'll bet that's what caused the mutiny on the Bounty.
0: You don't have to eat my cooking if you don't want it.
2: Oh, I've got no time to listen to you two arguing. I'll be back in an hour.
1: I was only kidding, Grandad. I don't mind your cooking. After all, it once got me a day off school.
0: Oh, you're a storyteller. Come on, let's go into the kitchen and see what there is. Now then, what have we here? Oh, gosh.
1: Oh, tell me the worst, Grandad. What is it?
0: Jimmy, it is the worst. Cottage pie.
1: Again? We had cottage pie yesterday and we left half of it.
0: This is the half we left.
1: Oh, heck. All right, but I'm warning you. That sauce bottle's going to get a bit of a bashing.
0: It'll do, and for a sweet, I'll make you a tapioca pudding.
1: Oh, Grandad, and I thought you were my best friend.
0: Oh, listen, Jimmy, tapioca pudding is very good for you. Why, when I was a lad, my mother often used to make it.
1: No wonder you ran away to sea when you were 13. Oh, come on, Grandad, hurry up with the dinner. I keep getting funny noises in me tummy.
0: All right, the pie's in the oven. I'll just light the gas. Ah, there's no gas. Got a shilling, Jimmy?
1: Have I got a shilling? A poor lad like me? The last time I looked in my piggy bank, all I found was fluff.
0: I suppose you spent all your money buying that broken-down old bike.
1: No, it didn't cost much. I'm buying it from my pal Ozzy on the Never Never.
0: What do you mean?
1: Well, 2 bob down and a tanner every time Ozzy sees me first. Mind you, it needs doing up a bit. As soon as I get me pocket money, I'm taking it to the shop to get something put on it.
0: What are you having put on it?
1: Brakes. The policeman outside our school said they weren't good enough.
0: When did he tell you that?
1: Just after I ran into him on point duty.
0: Jimmy, you mean Susan's gone to Alfie's on a bike with no brakes? How's she going to stop?
1: Easy, do what I do, drag her foot along the ground. Hey, was she wearing toeless shoes when she went out?
0: I don't know.
1: She will be when she comes back.
0: If she ever comes back. Out of my way till I get to that telephone. I'm going to ring Alfie's and warn Susan not to ride that bike back home. If she comes to any harm, your mother'll go mad. Ah, it's engaged.
1: How do you know?
0: Because of the noise. Beep, beep, beep, beep.
1: If you could play that on the guitar, it could be in the top 10.
0: Never mind the jokes. Now, this is serious. I'll have to try later. Trust Alfie to be on the phone at a time like this.
3: Oh, yes, Vicar. Certainly, Vicar. Yeah, I'll wait for you to come round, Vicar. Yeah, thank you for ringing, Vicar. Goodbye, Vicar.
2: Yeah, I'm sorry, Susan. That was the vicar.
4: I would never have guessed.
2: Yeah, he's bringing me some books to take to the hospital. He's fetching Little Women and Alice in Wonderland.
4: Well, they should go down well in the men's ward.
2: Oh, no, I'm taking them to the... Oh, are you joking? Yeah, anyway, thank you for bringing that magazine around from your mother.
4: I think I deserve a medal. I came on Jimmy's old bike and found there were no brakes. The only way I could stop it was by dragging my foot along the ground.
2: Well, you want to tell him about that, you might have hurt yourself. I mean, riding a bike without brakes, it isn't easy to stop. You've got to use your head. Not to stop, to think, I mean. Come in.
5: Excuse me walking in, but can I use your phone? A woman's had an accident.
2: Why didn't your brakes work?
5: Brakes? She fell off a ladder next door.
2: Next door? Hey, you mean Miss Chadwick?
5: I don't know her name. There's nobody else in. I was just passing by. I think she's broken her leg.
2: Oh, heck.
5: Oh,

0: Hey, look, the phone's over there. Look, you better ring for an ambulance. I said, yeah, dial 27. No, I mean 39.
1: Not very much.
2: Well, I'd better go out and see what I can do. Give me that rug, Alfie. It's cold outside.
0: Oh, why don't you wear your coat?
2: It's not for me. For Miss Chadwick. If she's out there on her own, I'd better go to the hospital with her.
0: Yeah, right, though. And as soon as the vicar's been, I'll come down to the hospital myself. Hey, I better phone your Jimmy and tell him to come round for his bike as soon as that man's finished.
1: Oh, I want an ambulance, please. A lady...

0: ready yet.
1: I'm doing my best. I've only one pair of hands.
0: Well, I hope you've washed them. Everything you cook takes a thick twist.
1: It's a pity you don't have to go to school on Saturday. You could have had your dinner there.
0: You what? You should have seen what we had yesterday. Pea soup, boiled cod and plum duff.
1: Oh, what's wrong with that?
0: What, just before a singing lesson? After four helpings of plum duff, you can't breathe, never mind sing.
1: Well, why did you have to have four helpings?
0: Because I like it.
1: No wonder you couldn't sing. What did the music mistress say?
0: Who? Oblong Olive. On my nerves. All the time she kept saying, James, are you not singing properly? Open your mouth wider, wider, wider still.
1: What did you do?
0: I said if it's wide enough for a gobstopper, it should be wide enough for nymphs and shepherds. And then what do you think happened?
1: What?
0: She gave me the cane.
1: She was entitled to give you the cane.
0: Yes, but she didn't have to hit me on the same spot as the history master.
1: So he gave you the cane as well?
0: Yeah, just because I answered two questions wrong.
1: Well, what questions were they?
0: Well, for a start, who was the father of the Black Prince?
1: What did you say?
0: Oh, King Cole. Anyway, I still say I was right about the second one. He wrote down, name the legendary hero with the winged feet.
1: Legendary hero with the winged feet.
0: Hmm.
1: Oh, yes, that's Mercury.
0: Get away, it's Matthews.
1: Oh, I don't envy him his job, teaching you history.
0: Well, he's daft. What can you make of a fellow who knows hundreds of dates and can't remember your name?
1: What do you mean?
0: Well, he calls everybody in the class Ben.
1: Ben?
0: Yeah, Ben Dover.
1: Another of your jokes. I'm daft for listening to you. Here, go and answer the phone while I see how the pie's doing.
0: Right, Grandad. All right, all right.
2: Is that you, Jimmy?
0: No, it's Big Chief Rumble Tummy. Hey, I've got a message for Aunt Susan. Will you tell her? I've got no dinner and the bike's got no brakes.
2: Yeah, well, we know all about that. I'm phoning you up to tell you to come round and collect your bike.
0: Why can't Aunt Susan fetch it?
2: Well, because she's not here. She's on her way to the General Hospital.
0: Did you say General Hospital?
2: Yeah, there's been an accident. Hey, just a minute, Vicar. I'm on the phone, Vicar. Yeah, Jimmy, the Vicar's at the door after ring off.
0: But wait a minute. How can we get in touch with our Susan?
2: Yeah, well, I should try the casualty ward. Ta-da.
0: Wait a minute, Alfie. Alfie. He's hung up the twit. Oh, heck. When me mum finds out about this, I'll be in the next bed to our Susan.
1: Come on, Jimmy. Help me set this table or we'll never get any dinner.
0: Grandad, I don't want any.
1: What are you talking about?
0: Grandad, if I tell you something, you won't be cross, will you?
1: Cross? What about?
0: About what I'm going to tell you.
1: Look, what have you got to tell me?
0: Well, will you be cross?
1: I don't know whether I'll be cross or not till you tell me what it is.
0: I bet you will.
1: Say what you've got to say before I lose my temper.
0: Hey, are you cross and I haven't even told you yet?
1: Jimmy, I promise I won't be cross. Now, what is it?
0: Our Susan's had an accident on my bike with no brakes on, and you're not cross because you promised.
1: You what? Of all that? How do you know?
0: Alfie Hull just phoned. They've taken her to the General Hospital.
1: Poor Susan. I knew this would happen with that old bike of yours. Come on, we'll have to find out what's wrong.
0: I can tell you that. No brakes, four broken spokes, and the valve rubber's perished.
1: I'm talking about Susan. Come on, we better go straight to the hospital.
0: But we've had no dinner.
1: Your dinner? What about poor Susan lying there in the hospital?
0: We'll leave hers in the oven.
1: Don't be stupid, Jimmy. Get your coat while I write a note for your mother. Now, I wonder which is the quickest way to the hospital.
0: I know that.
1: How?
0: Have a ride on my bike.

0: Hey, Grandad, I've never ridden in a taxi before. It's smashing, isn't it?
1: Aye, very enjoyable.
0: It's a long way to the hospital, isn't it?
1: Aye, a very long way.
0: Grandad, why do you keep staring at it like that?
1: Staring at what?
0: That little meter that keeps going up threatens the time.
1: I'm just keeping my eye on the road.
0: Oh, well, are you looking for shortcuts?
1: Jimmy, I'm in no mood for jokes. Did you bring all those things for Susan?
0: Yeah, they're all here. Grapes, magazines, lemon squash, bed jacket, alarm clock.
1: What have you brought the alarm clock for?
0: Well, you know what our Susan's like for getting up in the morning.
1: There'll be a nurse to waken her up.
0: Well, who wakes the nurse up?
1: Nobody wakes the nurse up.
0: Well, I'll give her the alarm clock.
1: Jimmy, for the last time, cut out the comedy. This is a very worrying business. I don't know what your mother will think about it.
0: But my mother doesn't know anything about the accident.
1: I told Mrs. Peters over the road to ring her up at the hairdresser's.

0: madame.
1: Yes. Today, I give to you the special coiffure.
2: All I want is a shampoo and set.
1: Oh, Mrs. Klisenor, please. No. You are too conservative. The mayoress, she comes in here. Now, I give to her up sweep. You know, with the curls piled high on top of the head, yeah? Oui? And masses of curls piled high on the head, yeah? And what is the result?
2: Nobody will sit behind her in the pictures.
1: Oh, madame, please, you joke, yes. No. She, listen, please, to me. She is a different woman. Yeah. Yes, I make a new style. Now, please, madame, just for you. Tight curls in front, windswept sides, a loose, provocative curl, a blonde streak. We come. Let us be daring. Let us be cheeky. Let us be abandoned.
2: I hope you're still talking about my hair.
1: Oh, mais oui, madame. Look, the last time I styled your hair, you looked so glamorous.
2: Yeah, maybe you think so. I think you overdid it. I didn't like the way the milkman kept on looking at me. I'll just have a shampoo and set.
1: Maybe. Very well, the shampoo and set. I just put a pin here. Another one there. What is it, Millie? Oh, for Mrs. Clitheroe? Ah, well, bring the extension over here, please. Mrs. Clitheroe, telephone for you, madame.
2: Oh, thanks. Hello. Oh, it's you, Mrs. Peters. Yeah. What? Susan in hospital? Jimmy's back. Oh, the poor girl. They've gone down there. Yes. Yes, thank you very much. I'll go right away. Thanks, Mrs. Peters.

0: Well, here we are. Come on, Jim. Ah, there it is. That's the reception office over there.
1: Oh, Grandad, that taxi driver didn't half give you a dirty look. He was expecting a tip, wasn't he?
0: He was, but he didn't get one. 5 and 6 to come down here. Daylight robbery, that's what it is. Anyway, why should I give him a tip? He was only doing his job. I don't tip the coalman when he brings the coal.
1: No, but who wants to ride in a coal cart?
0: Oh, come on. Let's go and make some inquiries about our Susan.
1: Hey, Grandad. Look who's over there. Alfie Hall.
0: Alfie? Where?
1: Over there, carrying those books and magazines. He'll know where Susan is. Alfie! Alfie Hall! Hey, cloth ears!
2: Oh, hello, Jimmy. Hello, Mrs. Sinclair. Well, what have you come to the hospital for?
0: I should have thought that was obvious. We want to see our Susan.
1: Yes, you said on the phone she'd be in the casualty ward.
2: Oh, she was, but she just got into the operating theatre.
1: Why? Is there a Sean?
0: That'll do, Jimmy.
2: But anyway, I can't stand here gossiping. I'm in a hurry.
0: Gossiping? Listen, when she went into the theatre, how did she look?
2: Just the same as usual. Beautiful.
0: Well, did she say anything?
2: No. She just borrowed a fag off me and went in, puffing away. Get any road. I've got to go now. Ta-da.
1: Grandad, did you hear that? She was smoking a cigarette.
0: Aye, that's bravery for you. It's the Scottish ancestry that does it.
1: But you're always telling her she shouldn't smoke.
0: Well, this is different. When it's a question of sickness, I don't object to smoking.
1: What? The only time I ever smoked, I was sick. And you tell me...
0: That was different altogether. Oh, look. There's the operating theatre. Over there, through that door. Excuse me, nurse.
3: What are you doing? You can't come in here. I'll talk to you outside. Who are you, anyway?
1: He's me granddad.
3: Well, he can't come into the operating theatre.
0: We're inquiring about a patient, nurse. Mr. Alfred Hall told us she was brought in here from the casualty ward.
3: Oh, yes, Mr. Hall. He said he was acquainted with the lady.
0: Yes. Well, you see, we're relatives of hers.
3: Oh, you are. Well, before she went under the anaesthetic, she had quite a lot to say about her relations. If it hadn't been for you, this accident would never have happened.
0: Yes, we understand. But you see...
3: Letting her go up a ladder like that.
0: Ladder?
1: No wonder she had an accident. Fancy riding a bike up a ladder.
3: Bike? She said she fell off a ladder.
0: Poor lassie. Oh, she must have been delirious. What did you say about her relatives?
3: Well, she mentioned her brother in no uncertain terms.
1: Her brother?
3: Yes. She blames the whole thing on him. She says from now on she's finished with him.
1: Oh, I suppose that means she won't lend me any more elastic for me catapult.
0: Jimmy.
3: Yes, and she also mentioned a waster of a man who sat around the house waiting for her to fetch and carry for him. Too lazy to lift a finger to help himself.
1: Grandad, she remembered you as well.
3: Well, now, if you don't mind, I'm busy.
0: But, nurse, could you not just tell us how she is?
3: Well, if you'll wait here, I'll go and speak to the doctor.
0: Thank you, nurse.
3: Oh, Dr. Jackson, about the patient from casualty ward.
4: Who, Miss Jenrick? She's gone back to casualty. I told them to put her in the side ward. Here are the papers.
3: Oh, thank you. Was that Miss Clitheroe with her?
4: Yes, but she's gone to look up an old work friend of hers in maternity.
3: Oh.
4: Well, that girl did a good job looking after the old lady.
3: By the way, I've got two of Miss Chadwick's relatives outside inquiring about her.
4: Well, it's all down there in the case papers. I'd like very much to have a word with them myself.
3: I took the liberty of telling them off. I hope you don't mind.
4: Oh, not in this case, nurse, no. Send them down to casualty. I'll give them my views of their conduct down there. Oh, and would you find that chap Hall for me? He should be able to tell me all about this useless family of Miss Chadwick's. He lives next door to them.
3: Very good, Doctor.
0: Well, nurse, have you any news for us?
3: Well, all I can tell you is she's in with a broken leg and severe shock. The doctor's attended to her and sent her to casualty. You'll find her in the side ward, but she won't be conscious yet. Now, please, would you go? I'm busy.
0: You know, Jim, it's a very sad day for us. Very sad indeed. Jimmy, keep your thieving hands out of those grapes.
1: Well, I'm hungry. I've had no dinner.
0: Look, you wait here for me. I'm going to look for a phone to ring the hairdressers and find out when your mother left. Thought she would have been here by now.
5: What is it? Inquiries.
1: All right, there's no need to ring like that. What do you want?
5: I want to see my daughter. She's had an accident. Which ward is she in?
1: What's her name?
5: Susan, come on, please. Take me to her.
1: What's her surname?
5: Same as mine, of course.
1: But you haven't told me your name.
5: Oh, I'm sorry. It's Susan Clitheroe.
1: One moment, please. I'll check the admissions. Mr. Stopford, Mr. Leed, Miss Chadwick. No, I've no record of a Miss Clitheroe.
5: But you must have. She came in here on a broken down old bike.
1: I beg your pardon?
5: I mean, she had an accident on a bike.
1: I'm sorry, but there must be some mistake.
5: Now, look here. My daughter's been brought here this afternoon.
1: Madam, the only female admitted this afternoon was Miss Chadwick.
5: Well, that must be her. You've got the name wrong, that's all. It's Clitheroe.
1: Most unlikely. It definitely says...
5: Never mind what it says. Where did this Miss Chadwick go?
1: Well, she was admitted to the casualty ward.
5: Good, at last I'm getting somewhere. Now, how do I get there?
1: Well, you go out of here, turn left at physiotherapy, straight past mass radiography, and right at rehabilitation.
5: What? Look, just right... No, draw it. Draw it on a bit of paper for me. Go on.
1: Oh, all right. Wait a minute.
5: Oh, fine hospital this is. Girl comes in here, disappears. Nobody knows who she is, where she is. There's no proper record of a complaint.
1: All right, madam. There it is. Now, follow that line.
5: Good. I'm going, but I'll have something to say. Something to say about this in the right place. I will, of all the incompetent...
6: No, it looks like I go round here, past the operating theatre...
1: Hello, Mum!
6: And then
1: you're here at last.
5: Jimmy Clitheroe, I've got something to say to you about that bike. This is a fine mess, no mistake.
1: Yes, but, Mum...
5: Don't but me. Have you any news of Susan?
1: Oh, she's in a side ward, in that casualty place.
5: Oh, good. Come on, we're going right there now.
1: Oh, what about Grandaddy? He's gone to ring you up.
5: He can follow us down. Oh, poor father. I bet he got an awful fright.
1: He did. The taxi cost him 5 and 6 pence.
5: I'm talking about Susan. Oh, I wonder if she's in much pain.
1: Oh, no, no, no, she isn't, ma'am.
5: Oh, that's good.
1: No, she's unconscious.
5: Goodness, how did it happen?
1: Well, she said she fell off a ladder riding my bike.
5: Oh, don't talk nonsense.
1: She said it, not me. Grandad said she must have been delicious.
5: You mean delirious.
3: Oh. Oh, madam, I suppose you're another fond relative of Miss Chadwick.
5: I'm Mrs... Oh, all right, Miss Chadwick.
3: She's in this room here, but I'm afraid you can't go in yet.
5: Why not? She's me own flesh and blood.
3: Now you remember it.
5: Thank you.
3: Anyway, the doctor's in there at the moment with Mr. Hall.
5: What?
3: I'll let you know when you can come in.
5: Mr. Hall?
1: Hey, ma'am, she hasn't closed the door. Shall I have a peep?
5: No, of course not. But there's no harm in us listening.
7: I think she's still unconscious, Doctor.
8: Yes, but her pulse is all right. Now, Mr. Hall, about this family of hers, would you say they've driven her to it?
2: Is it driven to what?
8: Well, look, old man, I mean, let's not beat about the bush. We both know what the trouble is. She's obviously a secret drinker.
2: Yeah, well, I've heard rumors, but I didn't like to say.
8: Well, perfectly obvious that she had one or two when the accident happened.
5: Jimmy, did you hear that? Saying that about our Susan?
1: Well, you must admit, ma'am, the pubs were open when she left home.
2: Of course, I've got a good idea when she gets all the booze. I mean, you've only got to look at her mother. Written all over her face, Susan. She's a right real old soul.
1: That's you, ma'am.
5: You wait till I get hold of him. I'll take my shoe off and leave my footprints all over his head.
8: Why does she live with these relatives, then?
2: Well, you see, she's too scared to leave. That they're all there sponging on her, and she dares even tell them she's secretly married.
5: Susan? Married? It's disgraceful.
1: It is. I never even got a bit of wedding cake.
8: Sponging on her, eh? Well, tell me, what about the old fellow? Hasn't he got a job?
2: Yeah, I'm sure he's never done a day's work in his life.
1: Ooh. If Grandad was here, he'd do the Highland Fling on Alfie's breadbasket.
8: Well, just leave it to me, Mr. Hall. I'll deal with them.
2: Yeah, right, Doctor.
8: I'm going your way. I'll come with you.
2: Yeah, well, I hope I've been able to help you. Oh, hello, Mrs. Clitheroe. I didn't know you were here.
5: I'm sure you didn't. And all soul, come on. Driven her to drink, have I?
1: Hold your foot up, ma'am. I'll take your shoe off.
5: But
2: Well, what are you talking about?
5: Out of my way. I'll deal with you as soon as I've had a look at our Susan.
3: Oh, there you are, Mother. Granda's told me about the mix-up. I'm perfectly all right.
0: Yes, Pat. Susan just came here to help Miss Chadwick.
9: Oh, Susan, love, you're safe. Oh, I've nearly been out of bed. And all because of this little...
1: Well, I think I'll just go for a walk for about a week.
9: Jimmy Clitheroe, every time anything happens, you make a mess of it. What is it about you that makes you get everything wrong?
1: I don't know, Mum. But whatever it is, it never fails.
10: Those involved with the Clitheroe Kid this week were Peter Sinclair as grandfather, Patricia Burke as mother, Danny Ross as Alfie Hall, and Diana Day as Susan. Also appearing were Derek Giler, Betty Elberge, Tony Melody, and Rosalie Williams. The recorded program was written by James Casey and Frank Roscoe, produced by James Casey, and starred Jimmy Clitheroe as the Kid himself.
1: Hello. I thought I'd better come back to tell you everything's all right now. The woman who was in hospital sent our Susan £2. So, Granddad got his taxi money back. Mum got a perm and I got a dirty Luke. Alfie Hall said my bike was too dangerous for me to ride back home, so he said he'd ride it round. The hospital says he can have visitors any time he likes.
11: Once upon a time there was an engineer. Choo-choo Charlie was his name.

0: South, south. Oh, the big red letters stand for the Jell-O family. Oh, the big red letters stand for the Jell-O family. That's Jell-O.
1: Yum, yum, yum.
0: Jell-O pudding.
1: Yum, yum, yum.
0: Jell-O tap. The Elka pudding's just so real.
2: Inside every Cape Plum, there's a nice clean stone asking to be let out. There's a very sweet sound to Cape Plums when you have them for afters.
3: I came across Mr. Kipling in a meadow by the church. If I've painted that spire once, he said, I've painted it a dozen times. He offered me an apple pie. An artist needs inspiration, he explained. Golden shortcrust pastry, delicious apple filling, and just the right amount of sugar sprinkled on top. But then, when it comes to the little details, Mr. Kipling does have an exceedingly good eye.
4: Well, come in, Smithers. What is it? Speak up, boy. Orange juice.
5: No, sir. New Kellogg's Rise and Shine.
4: Hey, fiendish.
5: And look at this, sir.
4: No peel, no pips, and it's got vitamin C. Well, Smithers, I suppose this is it.
5: What are you doing, sir?
4: Thank you, Governor. Wife and three pips to support. Thank you.
6: New Kellogg's Rise and Shine. Now tastes as good as orange juice.

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3: Time to meet the men from the ministry. Join us once more for a wander down Whitehall with Norma Ronald, Ronald Baddeley, John Graham, and the men from the ministry, Richard Murdoch and Derek Giler. In the ministry's General Assistance Department, Lennox, Brown and Lamb often work round the clock, in which position they can see when it's time to go home. Their steady toil is interrupted only by Secretary Mildred Murfin bringing important news.
4: When you need a cheer-upper, Mildred brings your morning cuppa.
5: Thank you, Mildred. Put the tray on the desk, would you?
4: Righty-ho, sir. I brought your 11s a bit early today in case you wanted a nap before lunch.
6: Oh, that's very thoughtful of you. I might have a doze in a minute. Fill up some strength on my walk to the club.
4: Drink it up while it's hot, sir.
6: Thank you. Oh, it's rather tasty. Yeah, makes a nice change having oxtail soup in the morning.
4: Glad you like it, sir. But it's not oxtail soup, it's coffee.
6: This is coffee.
4: That's right, sir. Blended coffee, of course.
6: Blended? Well, what does that mean?
4: I mixed up Monday's leftovers with yesterday's.
6: Oh, glory. In future, Mildred, just bring me tea, please.
5: I think I'll skip 11s today. I'm busy on this job for the permanent undersecretary.
4: What's Sir Gregory Lambert you with this week, Mr. Lamb?
5: It's a survey of civil service salaries. Easy enough in my case. I've hardly anything to survey.
4: Me neither. You should have seen my payslip last week. All them deductions for tax and insurance and all the other fiddles. By the last column, there was nothing left. And I got to send them £2.50.
5: Course, it's only like that in the lower ranks. Senior civil servants now get equivalent money.
4: Equivalent to what, sir?
5: Equivalent to their having won the pools.
6: Is Sir Gregory's salary on that list?
5: It certainly is one. I thought at first it was his telephone number.
4: Can't believe it. And he gets lots of perks, doesn't he?
6: Oh, what? Yes, free car, free access to the hospitality cupboard. Even free access to Miss Bentwater in the typing pool.
5: Greedy old pig.
7: You too.
5: Good morning, Sir Greedy. Hello, Sir Piggery.
7: Oh, be quiet, Lamb. Lennox Brown, why is the door half open?
6: Oh, well, we were half expecting you, Sir Gregory.
7: Now, listen to me. I have some important news that will affect you all. An efficiency drive is to be launched in the civil service, which will mean drastic streamlining and cutting down of staff.
6: Oh.
7: There are going to be redundancies.
5: Redundancies? You mean some people might actually lose their jobs, sir?
7: Quite a lot of people will lose their jobs, Lamb. In particular, older members of staff will be asked to make way for younger men.
5: Older members, sir?
7: Indeed. Senior people like myself must be prepared to make sacrifices.
6: Senior people like... Sir Gregory, you don't mean that...
7: Yes, I do.
5: How marvellous. How marvellous you're taking it so well.
6: Still, I'm sure you'll enjoy retirement, sir. I mean, you have so many interests, wine and women and perhaps even the occasional song.
5: Where will you actually be going, sir? Can I get you a taxi?
7: That'd be absurd, man. I'm not going anywhere.
6: But you said you had to make sacrifices, sir.
7: Exactly. I'm going to sacrifice a member of my staff. You, Lennox Brown.
6: What? Me? I'm redundant? Cast on the scrap heap like an old boot?
7: And not before time. Your cell's been worn out for years. Now, I told you, Lennox Brown, it's the older people who have to go.
6: Well, I'm not old. I'm a mere stripling.
7: Nonsense. You're past it.
6: Hmm?
7: Not that you ever actually reached it. The modern civil service needs younger men at the top. Eh, Lamb?
5: Sir Gregory, if you're talking about Mr. Lennox Brown leaving, my first reaction is one of great sadness.
4: Quite right, Mr. Lamb.
5: However, my second reaction is, will I be getting his job?
7: You, Lamb, you have an amazing audacity.
5: Oh, thank you very much, sir.
7: You will not be taking over from Lennox Brown. You will continue in your present post. Lennox Brown will be replaced by a computer.
8: Replaced by a computer? Me? A man of my metal?
7: Certainly, it's a metal computer.
8: Jokes, I mean, that's adding insult to injury. A computer can't possibly do what I've been doing all these years.
7: That's what we're rather hoping. For one thing, computers don't slope off home at 4 o'clock.
8: Sir Gregory, I am flabbergasted.
7: Still, we don't wish to be harsh. We're giving you ample notice so you'll have time to find another job.
8: Ample notice?
7: Naturally, you needn't leave for 3.5 days.
8: Three and a half days to find another job?
7: Unless, of course, you decide to retire and live on your investments.
8: My investments?
5: Oh, you know, that £27 in the post office.
7: Glad you've taken it so well, Lennox Brown. We'll be, sorry to lose you. Of course.
4: It's all wrong, Mr. Lennox Brown. They shouldn't have made you repugnant.
6: Thank you, Mildred, but you've no need to worry on my account. Finding a better job will be no problem to someone of my caliber.
5: I hope you're right, man.
6: Private industry is crying out for men with my skill and experience.
9: Do sit down, Mr. Lennox Brown.
6: Thank you, Mr. Bright.
9: Now then, you're leaving the civil service, I understand. Have you been superannuated?
6: Oh, no, I've always sat like this. Little touch of rheumatism, you see.
9: Yes, I'm not sure that I do. You've applied for the post of financial director, but have you had any experience of merchant banking?
6: Well, yes. To be absolutely frank, no.
9: I see. Still, you're not afraid of early hours?
6: Oh, good gracious, no, no. I'm happy to finish as early as you like.
9: That isn't quite what I meant. Huh? Merchant banking, you see, is highly complex. Could you, for example, float a loan?
6: Float a loan? No, no. To be honest, I'm no good in water at all. No, I hadn't realized it was part of the job, really. Yeah. Oh, I used to roller skate as a lad.
9: Thank you, Mr. Lennox Brown. I think that will be all. I fear you're not quite suitable for the job.
6: Oh, dear.
9: I'd like to help you if I can. Yeah. I believe, you see, one of our subsidiaries, No Claim Insurance, is looking for filing clerks. Hmm? You might contact Miss Wellworthy there. Now, if you'll excuse me, I have rather a lot to attend to.
4: Come in, dear. Have a chair. Make yourself comfy.
6: Oh, yes. Well, it's very good of you to see me, Miss Wellworthy.
4: Well, now, tell me about yourself. Why are you leaving your present job?
6: Ah, yes. Well, the fact is, madam, you see, the head of my department has a passion for change. He's a rather sort of forceful sort of man.
4: One of those push-and-go types.
6: That's right, yes. He gave me the push and I go on Friday.
4: That's a shame. Well, let's see how you fit in here. Have you ever used a duplicating machine?
6: Oh, yes, yes. I often borrowed it at the ministry to press my trousers.
4: Well, what about this pile of papers? How long would it take you to file these?
6: Oh, I could do that quite easily in a normal working day.
4: A day? But one of our clerks could do that in 2 hours.
6: Yes, that's what I said. 2 hours, a normal working day.
4: Well, I'm sorry, dear, but I'm afraid you'd be no use here with your Whitehall ways.
6: Ah, yes, well, then it seems there's no more to be said.
4: Oh, you poor soul. You're not finding it easy to get work, I can tell. Your moustache is sagging at the ends.
6: My hirsute appendages, madam, are no concern of yours.
4: Well, of course not, dear. I was just going to tell you that they're taking people on at Arkwright's over the road.
6: Oh, really?
4: That's right. There's a notice outside saying men wanted for general labouring.
6: Labouring? How dare you, madam? I wouldn't consider such a thing in a thousand years. Really, I've never been so insulted in my life.
7: Next. Come on here, keep moving. Ah, so you want to work for Arkwright's, eh?
6: I might consider a position, yes.
7: Yeah, what's your name?
6: Lennox Brown.
7: Right, then, come over here, Brown. You're strong, are you?
6: Well, I like to think my physical vigour belies my mature appearance.
7: You what?
6: Never mind.
7: Well, if you think you're strong, try picking up that metal container.
6: Oh, right, if you insist, I...
7: Hurry up, then move yourself, Brown.
6: I can't pick it up.
7: Blimey, and that's only the lid. No, you'll never do, mate.
6: Well, I'm sure you...
7: Hopeless you'll be. The only sort of job you're fit for is something in the civil service. Why don't you try them?

0: still can't believe Mr. Elby's gone, sir. It was so sudden, wasn't it? An absolute bolt from the loo.
1: Yeah, something like that.
0: The office is half strange without him. It's not so cosy, is it?
1: No, having a computer in the map cupboard isn't quite the same.
0: I mean, the computer's so different from Mr. Lennox Brown, the way it wheezes and gurgles and makes old buzzing noises.
1: That's true. Mr. LB never gurgled, did he?
0: And we didn't have to pour oil in his inlet every morning.
1: Oh, there it goes again.
0: You know, I'm sure it shouldn't do that, Mr. Lamb. There's nothing in the handbook about buzzing like that.
1: Perhaps we should get it seen to.
0: Well, I tried ringing maintenance, but they haven't got anyone free.
1: Oh,
0: there it goes again. I hope he's not going to blow up or something.
1: Who are you ringing now, Mildred?
0: Mr. Wilkins in the next office. They say he knows all about machinery.
1: Ah, young Whizzer Wilkins. What a good idea. He's really on the ball.
0: His number's ringing, Mr. Lamb. Look, would you speak to him? These whiz kids make me nervous.
1: Oh, all right, Mildred. Hello, Whizzer. Richard Lamb in the office next door. We're in trouble with our computer. Could you pop in and have a look at it? Thanks. He's coming, Mildred.
0: Oh, good. They say he's got a brilliant technical brain.
1: Yeah. Ah, come in, Wizard.
2: No, good afternoon, Mr. Lamb. What can I do for you?
1: Well, it's what I mentioned on the phone.
2: Oh, dear me, my memory's not what it was. When did you phone? Recently?
0: About half a minute ago, we rang your office.
2: Did you? Oh, well, I better go back to my office and answer it.
0: No, Mr. Wilkins, it's our computer, see? It's not working properly.
2: Oh, we're not working properly. Well, I'd better have a look at it. Oh, my word, it's a fine-looking piece of machinery, isn't it?
1: That's not the computer, Mr. Wilkins. That's the hat stand.
2: Oh, is it really? What will they think of next? Oh, I beg your pardon. I should never have had those radishes.
1: No, that was the computer.
0: And that little blue light is flashing on the map cupboard door. That means it's trying to attract our attention.
1: Open the door and we'll have a look.
0: That's the computer, Mr. Wilkins.
2: Oh, I see what you mean. It doesn't sound very healthy. Still, I think I can fix it.
1: Ah, you're going to readjust the input and output programming circuits.
2: No, I'm going to give it a kick up the assessment unit. There. That's done it.
1: Well done.
0: The green light's on now. The computer's going to say something.
3: Not enough work is being done. Not enough work is being done. Lunch hour cancelled. Lunch hour cancelled.
1: Oh, I am sorry, Mildred. It's cancelled your lunch hour.
3: That includes you, Lamb.
1: Oh, dear.
2: Is that all it does? I mean, does it carry on and shout at you all day?
1: Well, not all day. It does more complex work as well.
0: Yeah, like this job we're doing on civil service salaries. We just feed in the data here.
1: And the computer sends instructions to accounts, stating what people should be paid in future.
3: Stop wasting time. More data, more data.
2: Oh, I wouldn't put up with that. More data, indeed. I mean, it doesn't even say please.
3: More data, please.
2: Oh, that's better. You know, I do hate a cocky computer. You keep it in its place, Mr. Lamb, or it'll get too big for its boots.
1: No, thanks for adjusting it.
2: No, no trouble, no trouble at all. I enjoyed it. Gave me quite a kick.
0: He's right, I reckon. Rotten great lump of metal bossing us about. I wish we could get rid of it.
1: Sir Gregory's very keen on the thing, Mildred. I'm sure he'd never scrap it.
0: Well, he might if it dropped a few clangers.
1: But it never seems to make mistakes.
0: Not so far. But it would if we sabotaged it.
1: Mildred, what an awful suggestion. How could we sabotage it?
0: Easy, Mr. Lamb. All them wires and plugs. I reckon if we put a few in the wrong sockets, it could get in a right state of choss.
1: Oh. Well, let's each choose a socket and see.
0: If Sir Gregory thinks the computer's no good, he'll give it the elbow and get Mr. LB back.
1: Mind you, it could have an odd effect on civil service salaries.
4: Here is the news, read by Brian Martin. After weeks of careful study, new pay structures for the civil service have come into force this month. There's been some surprise at the award to junior clerks of £187,000 a year. And it's understood that office cleaners are getting more than this. But Ministry Charlady Mrs. Ida Brush told our reporter that she didn't think she was overpaid. She declined to say more as she was off to her villa in Bermuda. Salaries for top-level staff have also been affected. Senior ministry officials will now receive 75 pence per week, plus a chit for free orange juice. One minister has already been standing in a Whitehall gutter, singing Buddy, Can You Spare a Dime? And playing the spoons. And in Parliament Square, the Home Secretary was seen wheeling a barrel organ with what seemed like a large monkey on top. However, this later proved to be the Chancellor of the Exchequer.
0: What a lovely surprise, Mr. Lennox Brown.
1: I say hello, one. What brings you back to the office?
5: Oh, I just popped in to pick up my potted pink peony.
0: I'll bet you've got a smashing new job, have you, sir? Tell us all about it.
5: Well, I haven't actually decided on anything quite yet. I've had so many offers. Oh, my word, yes, yes. But listen, I mean, there have been some odd goings on here, haven't there? I hear they've had to cancel this new pay structure. Well, what's it all about?
1: Well, it's all the computer's fault, you see. It disgraced itself. I'm afraid it'll have to go.
0: Yeah, Sir Gregory will want to chuck it out right away, and then he'll ask you to come back, sir.
5: Will he? Do you really think so, Mildred? Well, no, not that I'd necessarily come back, of course. I mean, I would have to think about it.
0: Oh, of course, sir. Yes. But he'll be asking you, you mark my words. Hmm. He'll be in here any minute now to sack that computer.
1: He'll have to climb down and eat humble pie. I can't wait to see his face.
6: Ah, there you are.
1: Well, I could have waited a bit longer.
6: You realize this pay disaster has disgraced the whole department?
1: I know, Sir Gregory. Isn't it awful? I don't blame you for being angry.
6: Angry? I'm furious that are going to be red. Radical changes. The cause of this trouble must go.
1: Quite right, sir. That computer never worked. Perhaps they could use it downstairs as a tea machine.
6: It's not the computer that's going lame, it's you.
1: But me? But, Sir Gregory, that mix-up wasn't my fault. It was the computer.
6: It was not the computer. It was the man behind it.
1: Oh, is there a man behind it? That cupboard must be bigger than I thought.
6: Oh, be quiet, Lamb. You are the man behind it. Yeah, but... Computers are merely machines. They can't be wrong. Mistakes are made by the operators.
1: Yes, but...
6: Rubbish in means rubbish out. Just look at your record.
1: My record's very good, Sir Gregory. In 100 years' time, people will pass this building and say, Richard Lamb worked here.
6: Never mind 100 years. They'll be saying that tomorrow.
0: You're not going to throw him out of the civil service, sir?
6: No, I'm not. That would mean redundancy pay. No, I'm having him transferred to archives at Ballymuckie.
1: Ballymuckie?
7: Sir Gregory, is that quite fair?
6: What the devil are you doing here, Lennox Brown?
7: Well, I've called to remove my potted plant, sir.
6: Well, remove it then, and remove yourself at the same time.
7: Well, look, Sir Gregory, I must point out in defense of Mr. Lamb that he's not been trained in computer programming.
6: Oh, don't be absurd. You don't need training to feed a computer. Any fool can do it.
1: You mean you could do it, sir?
6: Well, of course. Well, what's your current project?
1: The job you gave us last week, sir, helping the Treasury.
6: Yes. Restructuring Britain's currency.
7: What does that mean, sir?
6: Well, it's no business of yours, Lennox Brown, now that you've left the civil service. But if you must know, the Treasury feel that the British decimal coins are a little too small and the pound note is rather flimsy.
1: Yes, they want the coins a bit bigger and the notes slightly thicker.
6: Exactly. A 10% increase all round. Now, the exact size is to be fixed by the computer. I'll show you how easily it's set.
1: Yeah. Open the cupboard door, Mildred.
0: Yes, sir.
6: I'll press the selector button. Lamb, you'd better adjust the switch on your end.
1: I don't think I've got a switch on my end, sir.
6: You're into the computer, man.
1: Oh, silly me.
6: Right. I feed in the data. Thus. The computer will now assess the new money sizes and issue instructions direct to the Royal Mint.
3: Data received.
1: Pardon?
3: Data received.
6: Oh. All this job needs is a bit of common sense. I'm no genius.
1: That's true, sir.
6: No, I don't want anyone interfering with the computer, sir. Miss Murphy, keep this cupboard door shut.
0: Oh, radio, sir.
6: Oh, and Lamb, you better come with me and I'll arrange your travel warrant to Ballymuckie. Second class, of course, unless there's a cheaper rate.
7: Well, the canteen hasn't changed since I left, except those sandwiches look 3 weeks older.
2: Oh, I must say, they're nice and clean, though. I saw Miss Foster dusting them this morning.
7: Miss Foster? Oh, yes. Does she still,
2: Oh, yes, all the time. Now, drink your tea, Mr. Lennox Brown, and would it cheer you up if I pressed you to a pastry?
5: No, thank you, no. I'm afraid it's a little too late for that, and for me.
7: Yes, this is the end of an era, Mr. Wilkins. The lights are going out all over Whitehall.
2: So it's the chop for you and Mr. Lamb.
7: Steer clear of Sir Gregory Pitkin. That's my advice to you.
2: Oh, I certainly will. That man's just a loud-mouthed bully. The last time I saw a mouth like that was on a poster for Jaws.
7: Oh, yes, and this absurd idea of his that computers can't be wrong. I mean, machines can make mistakes. Oh, my word, yes.
2: Even if they're properly set.
7: Well, Sir Gregory set that one the way he wanted, right? But you'd only need someone to creep in the cupboard and press a couple of extra digits.
2: Yes, but who'd do a thing like that?
7: Oh. Someone who'd already been thrown out of the ministry and didn't want others to suffer?
2: Oh, Mr. Lennox Brown, you wouldn't.
7: I mean, we can't let the computers win, you know. I mean, Sir Gregory wants the coins 10% bigger. He may find them increased rather more.
8: Well, viewers, as you've probably gathered, this is Forth Robinson here in the Royal Mint. And today is launching day for Britain's restyled currency. The Prime Minister is here to receive a presentation set of the new money, and with him is Sir Gregory Pitkin, the top ministry man responsible for the change. And now the doors of the minting room open, and in come two senior officials rolling a large brown disc 10 feet high. My word, it's the new British penny. Much, much bigger than anyone expected. Oh, my goodness, the officials can't control this huge coin, and it's rolling away from them. And dear me, it's gone crashing through the wall. Aha, so now we've the mint with the hole. The Prime Minister seems to be arguing with Sir Gregory, but here come four more officials carrying under their arms what looks like a roll of green linoleum. But no, this is the new pound note. And as they present it, it slips from their grasp and falls on the PM's foot. Oh, dear me, the Prime Minister seems greatly affected by this fall of the pound.
1: It's extraordinary when the new penny's 10 feet in diameter and the pound note's 20 foot long.
7: The computer made a boo-boo, didn't it? Eh? Thanks to my altering the data.
0: How did you do that, sir?
7: Well, I just added a couple of noughts when Sir Gregory wasn't looking.
0: Oh, I say.
1: And as Sir Gregory programmed the thing, he'll get all the blame.
7: Yes, mind you, I'm not a vindictive man. Yes. I don't want to see him sacked. Oh, no, no. I mean, if they'll just demote him to lift man, I'll be more than satisfied.
0: The main thing is they'll scrap the computer. Then Mr. Lamb won't be sent to Ballymucky and you'll be back in the office.
1: Not that you ever really left one. We see more of you now than when you worked here.
7: They'll need me here when Sir Gregory gets the chop.
6: Now, this way, Mr. Kite.
9: Yes, Sir Gregory. Thank you, sir.
6: Now, this is the room I want converted to a washroom. We had a pair of useless executives in here, but they've gone now, and... Just a minute. Why are you two here? Lamb, I sent you to Ballymucky. And I sacked you weeks ago, Lennox Brown.
7: Well, we knew you'd want us back in the circumstances, Sir Gregory.
6: Circumstances? Yes. What circumstances? I wouldn't have you two back if you came with treble stamps.
1: But surely, sir, after this fiasco with the new money...
6: The new money is not a fiasco.
1: Not a fiasco?
6: The new money is a triumph.
7: A triumph, Sir Gregory?
6: Of course, man. Don't you read the papers? Haven't you heard the news?
4: The Chancellor of the Exchequer spoke today of the huge boost given to Britain's economy by the new large currency. He told a press conference that as the new notes and coins were too heavy to carry, no one was able to spend any money. Consequently, the cost of living was falling sharply and savings were rising even faster. In addition, the new money was proving useful. people were finding the 50-pence piece made an ideal dining table, while the giant pound notes folded over to make a reasonable bed. The strength of the currency was such that £1 was enough to retire on. In many cases, money transactions have been replaced by a return to the barter system. Television licenses will in future cost £6 of sausages and a balloon. Actors have been paying their taxes by reciting Shakespeare to tax officials, and a comedian, buying a chicken, told his butcher 3 jokes and was instantly given the bird.
8: Would you believe it? Sir Gregory's been commended for this currency thing, and there's talk of the computer getting an OBE.
5: Oh, I believe it, too. Nothing surprises me anymore.
9: Oh, now, come here, Wilkins. Good Lord, haven't you gone yet, you two?
10: Just having a last cup of tea, sir.
9: Yeah. Well, as I was saying, Wilkins, you'll be responsible in future for oiling of the computers, understood?
2: Yes, well, I'd better put me other specs on.
0: Did you say computers, Sir Gregory? You mean there's more than one?
9: Indeed. The first has proved such a success, we installed a second last week. They formed the General Assistance Department in the way that Lennox Brown and Lamb did. Or rather, in the way that they should have done if they weren't so useless.
2: Oh, come, sir. I'm sure our friends here aren't useless.
9: Useless, I said, and useless I meant. Lennox Brown was always sneaking off to his club.
2: And the computers will be different, will they?
9: The computers will be very different. 2 smooth-running, perfectly disciplined machines. Open the door, Miss Murphin, and I'll show Mr. Wilkins.
0: Righty-ho, sir.
9: You see, Wilkins, just listen to them humming busily away.
3: Bring me a cup of tea. Oh, look out, one. It's a great day. Come to you.
11: Oh, glory. Just as I was sneaking up to my club.
9: Good grief, did you hear that? The computers have been corrupted.
2: Oh, my word.
9: Corrupted by the atmosphere in this office. They're ruined.
11: Bring me a cup of tea.
9: Oh!
8: Don't panic, Sir Gregory. Scrap the computers and we'll stay on.
10: They're worse than us, sir, and we're cheaper to run.
9: Why, yes, I mean, it's a little machine that's better than mine.
4: Muddling through as the men from the ministry were Richard Murdoch and Derek Giler. Also featured were Norma Ronald, Ronald Baddeley and John Graham. The program was written by Edward Taylor and John Graham and produced by Edward Taylor.

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0: to make you smile, the more worthwhile. How do you do, ladies and gentlemen? This is Bob Hope back again for the GOP. Good old Pepsodent. Tonight I'm just a lull between election returns. You know, there's been so many campaign speeches on the air lately, I turned on my radio last night and it handed me a cigar. And what those politicians say about each other, it sounded like they were doing their Christmas wrapping early. Well, election day is almost over and I'm pretty tired. My uncle ran for office in Eagle Knob, California, and I've been voting all day. But it doesn't pay to be honest. I voted 12 times a day and I only got paid for 10. When my uncle got through voting, the ballot box was so stuffed it had to take 6 bicarbonates of soda. My uncle isn't exactly crooked. I'd say he was sort of a pretzel with skin. When he was running for office last year, he said he'd do the public good, and when he was elected, he kept his word. He did them good. Oh, but you'd like him. He's a great man. He came up from the gutter, and boy, is he homesick. He's a very thorough politician. 2 hours before the polls open, he put in his application for a recount of the recount. He had so many cigars in his pocket, he looked like a pipe organ. But I want to take this opportunity to thank the 26 intelligent, honest, right-thinking voters of Eagle Knob who voted for my uncle. The other 2,000 know what they can do. But the people are really slow in Eagle Knob. I entered the polling booth there, pulled back the curtain on the voting machine, and what do you think I found? A guy still voting for Hoover. Oh, but that's enough of that. Phil, tell the ladies and gentlemen who's elected to entertain the peps and the voters tonight.
1: Well, Bob, we have one of the famous Marx brothers, Chico Marx, and in our usual roundup, Skinny Ennis and his band, the mad professor Jerry Colonna, through the courtesy of Warner Brothers, Six Hits and a Miss, and Bob Hope.
0: Oh, that's Bill Goodman, ladies and gentlemen, the big outdoor man. We went up to his cabin in the woods over the weekend to do a little deer hunting. I came back without a buck. Reminds me of Santa Anita. But boy, I said, there's nothing like getting out in the open. I love to go hunting in the woods. It fills me with something.

0: but it's marvelous up there around Bill's cabin. The deers eat right out of your hand. Here in Hollywood, they eat right out of your pocketbook. Isn't that a slick line? Oh, but I tell you, the first day Goodwin shot at a moose, he came so close, he shot the milk pail right out from under it. The second day out, I came face to face with a bear. It was pretty horrible for both of us. It was a very old bear. It didn't have a tooth in its mouth. They were all in my arms. Bill shot at the bear 15 times without hitting it. Suddenly, the bear ran in the woods and came out a second later with a large red bullseye over its heart.
1: Well, anyway, the trip was a success. All except the last day. I fell on a porcupine.
0: Really? Did you get the needles?
1: Well, Bob, I have so many needles in me, every time I eat spaghetti, my stomach knits a sweater.
2: Hiya, fellas.
0: Hiya, Skinny. Say, Skinny, did you ever hunt bear?
2: Yeah, but I don't like it. It's the leaf pickle.
0: Pickle.
2: Yeah, but I'm disappointed in you, Bob.
0: Why, what about Skinny?
2: Well, you know that bird dog you sold me?
0: Yeah.
2: Well, he doesn't sing a note.
0: What a hunter, Skinny. You couldn't bring down a duck off a meat hook.
1: Well, everybody liked you up there, Bob.
0: Really, Bill?
1: Uh-huh. Even the parrot in my cabin.
0: The parrot?
1: Yeah, he woke me up in the middle of the night and said, "Is that Bob Hope, the comedian?" Mm-hmm. And I said, "Yes."
0: Yeah.
1: So the parrot laid an egg as big as an ostrich and said, "Let me see him top that."
0: Thank you, Bill. And now our six tips of the mist are going to sing out Johnny Mercer's version of the musical football player, Jamboree Jones. Take it, talent.

In 1754, a certain young Englishman received a letter from his father which read, "I hope you take great care of your teeth and that you clean them well every morning and after every meal. But I do insist that you never use any of those sticks or hard substances which always rub away the gums and destroy the varnish of the teeth." And who do you think wrote this letter in 1754? It was none other than the famous Lord Chesterfield. Now, fortunately, the sticks and hard cleaning substance he speaks of have completely disappeared from modern American life. But the rest of Lord Chesterfield's advice is as important today as it was nearly 200 years ago. Think how he would have greeted Pepsodent toothpaste containing Irium. Irium is the cleansing agent found only in Pepsodent of all toothpaste. Gently, quickly, effectively, it helps Pepsodent toothpaste brush away stubborn surface stains, leaving your teeth gleaming with natural brilliance.

0: And always remember, Pepsodent toothpaste containing Irium is safe in its action on teeth. 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
1: And now, ladies and gentlemen, we take great pleasure in presenting one of the foremost comedians of Hollywood, one of the famous Marx Brothers, whom you saw recently in the great RKO Picture Room Service. Here he is, Chico Marx.
2: Thank you very much. Well, so long, Bob.
1: Wait a minute, Chico, what are you leaving for?
2: When the people applaud, that's enough for me.
1: Wait a minute, we got to do a show.
2: I know, but I got to go home and learn how to play the piano.
1: Well, can't you learn how to play next week?
2: No, next week I'm giving a concert.
1: Yeah, well, what about our audience? You've got to do something for them.
2: Okay.
1: Wait a minute, Chico. This is no place to sell ice cream.
2: Why not? We need some good humor around here. Besides, Bob, I got to make us some money.
1: But, Chico, you're getting a check for this program.
2: Whose check?
1: My check. Look, Chico, what are you going to do tonight?
2: Well, I think I just stand in the back and hit.
1: Well, you'll have plenty of company.
2: Well, goodbye, Bob. I must go home now.
1: Say, Chico, you like that house of yours, don't you? How many bedrooms have you got?
2: Bedrooms? Let me see. We got no bedrooms.
1: No bedrooms? What do you sleep in at night?
2: In my night shirt.
1: Some joke, eh, boy? Yeah, I think it's my turn to stand back here and hit. Say, have you got any bathtubs in the house?
2: Well, I tell you, we got a new plan. We got a shower right over the bed.
1: Shower right over the bed?
2: Mm-hmm. All we got to do in the morning is to turn the water on, and then we don't get wet.
1: Well, why don't you get wet?
2: We don't sleep in the bed.
1: Look, Chico, if you don't sleep in the bed, where do you sleep?
2: In the park.
1: Yeah, but if you sleep in the park, what do you need the house for?
2: Well, we got to have some place to keep the beds.
1: I don't know, but that sounds kind of stupid.
2: Yeah, I got that from my uncle. He was a kind of stupid, too. Way over like this.
1: I get it, Chico.
2: Well, so long, Bob. I gotta go now. I'm just itching to go home.
1: Now, wait a minute, Chico. You gotta play the piano.
2: All right, so where was I?
1: Well, you were just itching.
2: Okay, we start from scratch. Wait, I'm taking my coat off.
1: All right, say, that's a nice coat, but why do you wear it inside out like that?
2: The other side belongs to Groucho. He's wearing it.
1: I wish I was with him. Ladies and gentlemen, Chico Marx will now play his own arrangement of an original composition based on the Second Hungarian Rhapsody by Franz Liszt.

0: Hey, Bob.
1: Yeah, what's that?
0: You want to buy a ticket for the Rose Bowl football game?
1: For the Rose Bowl? I'll say how much?
0: Well, for you, $5.
1: $5? $5.
2: Mm-hmm.
1: Really?
2: Mm-hmm.
1: Okay, here's your $5.
0: Okay, here's your piece.
1: Yeah. A piece? Wait a minute. How about the rest of the ticket?
0: Oh, that's no good. I can't make a much profit selling a whole ticket.
1: Well, you only gave me the top part of the ticket.
0: That's all right. You only sit on the top part of the seat.

0: Hey, Bob, I forgot to tell you. You know, you got to go to see for that football game right in the middle.
1: In the middle?
0: Uh-huh. Yeah, right behind the middle of the scoreboard.
1: Behind the scoreboard? But how do I see the game from there?
0: Well, I tell you. I sell you a nice brace and a bit. Then you make a nicer hole for yourself.
1: I'm in the hole now. How much does that cost?
0: $4.25.
1: $4.25 for a brace and bit?
0: Yeah, $4 for the brace and 2 bits for the bit. Yeah.
1: I wish Groucho was here to give me an answer for that one.
0: I miss him more than you do.

0: like Harpo.
1: It's all right, Chico. Anybody can drop a script. Go ahead. It's all right.
2: No, but I saw those jokes before.
1: You'll see him again, too.
2: Hey, Bob.
1: What's that?
2: I'm going to do you a real big favor.
1: Oh, don't go home so early, Chico.
2: No, I'm going to let you have a pair of field glasses for the game.
1: Well, Chico, I'm not so sure I can afford it. How much are you going to let me have them for?
2: Very cheap, only 25 cents.
1: Well, that's reasonable enough.
2: Now, how about some lenses for the glasses? $50.
1: But, Chico, how much would you charge me if I don't go to the game?
2: Well, what seat are you not going to sit in?
1: How about not sitting on the 50-yard line?
2: That's no good. There are too many people not sitting there now. You'd be in the way.

0: Hey, Bob, we got us some more jokes.
1: Well, here we go again. What is it now, Chico?
0: I got us something else you need very badly at the game.
1: What is it, a radio?
0: No, it's a map. Shows you how to get to go out to the game.
1: Yeah, that's a good idea, Chico. Oh, I think it's a little late to put on your glasses. Look. Chico, it's pretty crowded on New Year's Day. Let's take a look at that map.
0: Here you are. Now look. You take a number 66, and you go out about a 4 miles.
1: Uh-huh.
0: That brings you to 33.
1: Yeah.
0: Now you go out of 33 about 2 miles. Now 66 and a 33, that makes a 99. Now you're on the right road. Now you take a 99 for 280 miles, and that brings you to the Grand Canyon. Oh, boy, that's a beauty.
1: Say, that gives me an idea, Chico. I've never been there, and I'll need a vacation about New Year's. Is there any fishing?
0: Sure, fishing and a hunting. You want to buy a license?
1: I was afraid of that. Wait till I go home and sell my annuity. Say, maybe you'd like to buy these football tickets back.
0: No, thanks.
1: I'll let you have them for $3 apiece.
0: No, thank you.
1: Oh, all right, you can have them for nothing. I won't need them now.
0: No, I don't want them.
1: What's the matter? Don't you want to see the game?
0: I saw the game. California won, 13 to nothing.
1: Wait a minute. That's the score of last year's game.
0: That's all right. You got a last year's ticket.
1: Yeah.

the sunshine of your smile tonight a little clouded over, maybe looking just a little sad? Well, then why not decide to swing over to Pepsodent tooth powder containing Irium? Pepsodent, and only Pepsodent of all tooth powders, contains Irium, the new cleansing agent. And Irium is the remarkable discovery that helps Pepsodent remove stubborn surface stains from your teeth. At least twice a day, night and morning, every day of your life, use Pepsodent tooth powder and you'll be rewarded. It won't be long before you'll say you never dreamed your teeth could sparkle so, and you never knew your mouth could feel so fresh, so clean as it does when Pepsodent tooth powder containing Irium is always on the job. Best of all, Pepsodent powder containing Irium is safe in its action on teeth because it contains no grit, no drugs, no bleach. So if you want these effective cleansing results, try Pepsodent tooth powder with Irium.

0: Although it's made him dizzy, that old bush leaguer Bob Hope is going around in circles to give you his version of Stop Beating Round the Mulberry Bush. All right, circulate, Bob.
1: Hey, Bill.
0: Yes, Bob.
1: I'm in trouble. I got a summons for $50,000.
0: You did? What's the matter?
1: Well, look, last week I called up my girl and I told her to stop beating around the mulberry bush and to come right out and tell me she loves me.
0: Yeah?
1: I asked her to marry me and she accepted.
0: Well, I don't see any breach of promise there.
1: Yeah, but I had the wrong number.
0: Well, boy, this is serious, Bob. What you need is a good lawyer.
1: What I need is $50,000.
0: Listen, I know just the man for you.
1: Well, one thing, is he good?
0: Is he good? Why, he got my sentence cut down from 90 to 60 days.
1: Really?
0: Gee, for having one headlight out, too.
1: Oh, that's wonderful. If you ever go through a red light, let me know and I'll give you a farewell party.
0: Come on, Bob, let's go. Well, here it is, Bob. Law offices of Cohen, Goldfarb, Cohen, and O'Cavity.
1: How did old Cavity get in there?
0: He put up the money. Let's go in.
1: Hey, gosh, it's dark in here. Oh, pardon me.
2: That's all right. I'm only the desk.
1: I wish they'd turn the lights on.
3: We never do that during lunch hour.
1: Why not?
3: The bosses get jealous when they see me eat. Hello, law offices of CGC and OK. A divorce? What time would you like, Reno, Mexico, or radio? What's a radio divorce? When you get married again, we guarantee you a spot on the Eddie Cantor program. Goodbye.
0: Say, look, miss, my friend Bob Hope wants to hire a good lawyer.
3: Well, you better try someone else. The last case he defended was Paul Revere for parking his plug in front of a plug.
4: Ah, a case. Come right in. Have a seat. Have a cigar. Have an accident?
1: Are you attorney O'Cavity?
4: Yes, and you can't lose. It's an open and shut case. You were home alone that night reading a book.
1: Uh-huh.
4: Now I'll call Central Casting and get two witnesses who were with you.
1: Very nice, but I have a breach of promise suit on my hands.
4: Breach of promise? She can't do that to you. Promising to marry you? Breaking your heart? Leaving you crushed and broken like a secondhand Dixie cup? We'll sue for $20,000.
1: That's well, but there's just one catch.
4: What's that?
1: She's suing me for $50,000.
4: Oh, lucky me. We'll make a settlement. Let's say $25,000 for her and $25,000 for me.
1: Wait a minute. Where will I get the money?
4: Haven't you entered the movie quiz?
1: Say, what a lawyer. He probably went through law school on a student tour.
4: Oh, pardon me. There goes another ambulance. This trial. Hold on to the customer while I do a little road work.
1: Say, don't tell me Attorney O'Cavity's an ambulance chaser.
3: Mister, he's been chasing ambulances so long, he has roller skates on his briefcase.
4: Oh, darn those ambulance drivers. Put grease on the running board again. Say, what were you saying before they rang for me?
1: I said I was being sued.
4: Well, that's nothing, so Sally ran.
1: Yeah, but she'll probably wiggle out of it.
4: Hey, how about making out your will? Only $25 extra. Oh, there it goes again.
1: Wait a minute, I'm going with you this time.
4: Okay, hang on. We'll wrap off the courthouse.
1: Hey. Say, boy, this is a busy court. Listen to the hustle and bustle.
5: Hello, hustle.
6: Hello, bustle.
7: The sixth session of the Court of Sessions is in session, and I do mean session. Yeah, man.
4: There's the girl right over there, Susie Sapina. We all call her Sweet Sue. Hello, Sue.
8: Hello, Cavity. Well, here we are again.
9: Here you are, getting your crack-a-crack, popcorn, alibi, sail bonds, and a tootsie-footsie ice cream.
1: Who's that?
4: That's the girl's lawyer, Ravelli.
9: Hey, boss, do you call me?
1: Yeah, I want to make a deal with you.
9: That's fine. How about draw poker? Here's your card.
1: My card?
9: I got a five aces. I think I'll open. What do you got? I got a headache.
1: Ravelli, if you were my lawyer, I'd say you were crazy.
9: Yes,
1: as a matter of fact, if you were my lawyer, I'd say I was crazy. Sounds just like Groucho, no?
9: No.
1: Tell me, why is your client suing me for breach of promise?
9: I'm running a special on the breach of promise this week. Next week, a habeas corpus with green flowers.
1: With green flowers?
9: Yeah, habeas Irish rose. Some sort, right?
1: No.
9: No. I object.
1: So I read anybody's lines. What are you...
9: mean I object?
5: What are you objecting for? The trial hasn't started.
9: Well, I'm just warming up.
0: Order in the court. Order. The judge is about to appear.
6: Greetings, Gates. Let's arbitrate. Hello, Sue. How are you?
8: Oh, well, Judge.
6: Well, where were you on the night of October 25th?
8: At home.
6: You should have been with us. What a brawl. Is the jury present?
10: Hello, Judge.
4: Sue, you remember the boys.
8: Sure. Hiya, fellas.
10: Hello, Sue. What new?
5: I'll give 3-1 I lose this case.
9: That's no good. You can get 12-1 from the jury.
5: Judge Colonna, I think this...
6: 30 days!
5: But, Judge, that isn't...
6: 60 days!
5: Wait a minute, you can't give me 60 days.
6: Ah, yes, Knave. My time is your time. Bring the defendant and the plaintiff to the bar.
0: You promise to tell the truth, all truth, nothing but... And see your dentist twice a year.
5: I do. I now pronounce you man and wife. I object. You're here to dispense justice.
6: Very well.
5: Justice will be dispensed with. Continue with the case. It's your shot, Mr. Rivelli.
9: Okay, I take the witness. Hey, Hope, where were you on the night of February the 30th?
5: There wasn't any night of February the 30th.
9: Oh, so you stole that too, eh? I'm ashamed.
5: I'm not exactly proud of you either, Rivelli.
9: I object.
6: Objection overruled.
9: All right, I object again.
6: Objection overruled.
9: That's fine. Now I got a pair of overrules.
5: Judge, I'm getting sick and tired of this case.
8: Yeah, come on, Judge. Stop beating around the mulberry bush and settle this case once and for me.
6: Silence. I have reached a decision.
8: Oh, please.
5: I'm afraid to listen. What kind of a trial is this, anyway? Am I going to get justice?
6: Ah, justice. Justice, a famous justice once said.
5: Quote. Quote. Answer.
8: What about my case?
5: And what about my case?
6: I object.
5: You can't object. You're the judge.
6: Objection overruled. I'm throwing this case right out of court.
5: What happened, Judge?
6: I forgot to let go of the case.

0: What have we for next week?
1: Oh, well, next week we're really going to town, Bill. We have that man with us.
0: Yeah, that man?
1: That man, Groucho Marx. He's coming over and explaining the whole thing. Then we'll have our regular cast, Skinny Anderson's band, Six Hits and a Miss, Jerry Colonna, Bill Goodman.
0: And Bob Hope.
1: Thank you. Good night, ladies and gentlemen.
0: Until next Tuesday night at the same time, the Pepsi and Company bids you good night. This is the National Broadcast.
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8: Hello, Chiki. Good day to you, Chiki.
9: Hello.
8: Come here, star, you great puff.
9: Oh, it's the subtle stuff now.
10: Hello.
8: Hello. I think I'll watch the test now.
11: Roll up, roll up, roll up. Swings and roundabouts, have a grope on the ghost train. Win yourself a coconut.
10: Who are you, my dear?
11: I'm the fair maid of Perth. Well done, sir. You got 2 little balls on the water jet and my husband in the leg. Lucky we haven't got the legs on the water jet. However, what prize would you like?
10: That.
11: I'm sorry, sir, it's attached to the rest of me. But don't stop, I'm quite enjoying it.
10: There you are. Well, in that case, what's that? What a shame. What's that big lumpy sack on the second shelf?
11: That's my sister, sir. She's stitching the back of the tent.
10: Oh, well, I'll have her. No, well, does she? If she doesn't, what else have you got?
11: Well, how about this newsflash?
12: Here is a newsflash. We're going to run out of those. The government said today that Britain would only trade with those emergent African states that had proved themselves to have a stable government. This was defined as anybody who'd been in power for more than 20 minutes. Hello?
13: Hello. I am the head of an emergent African state.
12: Where's that?
13: Kilburn. I am King Leroy the First. What I want to say to you is...
12: Hello?
13: Hello. This am King Leroy the Second. I just like to say the king is dead. Long live the... head of the army. For as I now prefer to be known the most illustrious and glorious savior of our people. Oh, hang on. Here comes a stroppy-looking corporal. I'll ring you back.
10: I see you're having a suit made, John.
11: How do you know?
10: There's a man behind you with his hand up your jacket.
11: Oh, he's not a tailor, he's a vent.
10: What?
11: Well, I asked for a vent in the back of the jacket. Very expensive.
10: Why?
11: Well, every time I order a drink, he says...
12: A gottle of gear.
10: I'm having a suit made for Ascot.
11: Really?
10: Yes, I'm going to wear it when I'm mending the gas heater.
11: Oh, dear.
10: That was a joke last week. It made me laugh.
12: Want anything doing well, do it yourself. I've got an incredible lightweight suit.
2: Why aren't you wearing it?
12: Put it on yesterday and floated out of the window.
10: Enough of this chit-chat. Tempus fugit.
12: Pardon?
10: Time flies.
2: Indigo fugit.
10: Pardon?
2: Blue flies.
12: Speaking of that, don't look now, but your fugits are open.
14: All right, Harry. To you. Easy, easy with it. Easy. Left a bit. Centre up. Careful. Steady as you go. Right, right.
12: What are they doing?
2: Putting Jimmy Young in position for tomorrow's programme.
14: Told you that leg would come off.
12: I fixed it.
14: Not off the chair, off him.
15: Hi, fans, it's Dennis, everyone a coconut king here. Just popped on to tell you about my new LP, Music for Ruptured Disco Dancers.
2: What is it?
15: Well, we play all the disco hits, but very, very slowly.
12: And now, ethics. Is it a better place to live than Suffolk?
2: Ear. Ear, ear, ear.
12: What?
2: Ear. Before they get angry, ear.
12: Too late now.
2: Want to marry my sister?
12: I beg your pardon?
2: Want to marry my sister?
12: Why on earth should I want to?
2: She's a cordon bleu chef, inherits £500,000 when she's 21, got an extremely passionate nature, and she can do an impression of a sheep being hit by a golf ball.
12: Why are you having trouble disposing of her?
2: Gotta be honest, the impression of the sheep being hit by a golf ball ain't too clever. Yeah. Will you marry her?
12: Oh, well, I've always been a bit of a softie.
2: Don't worry, she'll take care of that.
12: All right. All right, you're on. I'll marry her.
2: Right, stand back. Ethel?
14: Yeah?
2: I've found one.
14: Hello, Cheeky. Shall we name a day?
12: Why not? Let's call it Gertrude.
2: Lovely!
12: What a nice girl. Oh. Who's that gorgeous creature?
16: Hello, darling.
2: It's my brother Sid. I'm having trouble fixing him up and all.
14: See you in church then, darling.
12: Right now.
14: All right then.
2: Meanwhile, in church, ignoring the midget who's drowning in the font.
17: Dearly beloved, in my series of sermons on the Ten Commandments, we have reached adultery. Everybody back to my place. Oh, I got...
2: Nature Corner, our weekly wallow in nature's wonderland. A man in Pevensey has taught a duck to answer the telephone. We recorded this incredible phenomenon.
12: Pick it up, you stupid bird.
18: Stupid, stupid. Let's see you lay an egg.
12: All right.
18: Oh, fair enough. Pevensey 3248. No, sorry, he can't come to the phone at the moment. He's just laid an egg.
10: And now, here is Mr. Fosdick accompanying the vicar in all things bright and beautiful. If it sounds like something else, don't blame us.
19: Sweden, a kingdom in Scandinavia. Northwest Europe. Capital city, Stockholm. You all know this one. Mountainous in the north and south, the central lowland belt, low the sheet, containing major agricultural areas and a large proportion of the population. A small home market, little, makes for a dependency on exports. A special louder of minerals, including high-grade iron ore from Kiruna and Mombegit. North of the Arctic Circle, a social democratic state. Since 1932, remain neutral in the Second World War, has a highly advanced system of social security, an area of 173,665 square miles, and a population at the 1977 census of 8,013,696. And that's Sweden.
10: Thank you. One more time.
12: Sweden. Oh. And now, here is a newsflash. A London firm manufacturing radio components last month switched to making silicone chips. This has proved so successful, they have had to move into smaller premises. Hello?
16: Hello, the other Colonel Sanders here. Junkin?
12: Yes, sir?
16: You know I asked you to play in that charity tennis tournament I organized for next weekend?
12: Yes, sir.
16: I've got beta sclerolitis.
12: Well, I better not come. I might catch it.
16: Silly ass, that's a player. I've also bust a motrum.
12: Well, put a poultice on it.
10: And now over to our interview studio, where Kingsbury Trestle is talking to a man who has a unique claim to fame.
12: Homer Foolproof, good evening.
20: Yes, isn't it? Thought it was going to rain earlier. I said to Madge, it's clouding up overkill.
12: Thank you. Now, let's start again. This claim to fame, it has something to do with a well-loved figure in politics, hasn't it?
20: No, it's to do with Harold Wilson.
12: Ah, is he?
20: He's a lad, you know. If he fell off a cliff, he'd swear he was going up.
12: What exactly is the connection?
20: Well, I look nothing like him.
12: Yes, and that is your claim to fame?
20: Oh, yes. I've been approached many times. Most recently by your producer, but I'd rather not go into that.
12: No. The old bag of sweets routine. Now, these...
20: He only offered me one.
12: Ah, he's a fickle minx. Now, these people who approach you, what do they say?
20: Well, sir, it varies from person to person. I'll give you the gist.
12: Gist?
20: Oh, gist. Well, they come up to me and they say, good morning. I trust you'll pardoning my mentioning this, but I've been struck by how little you look like Harold Wilson. Or, depending on the person or time of day, they'll say, good afternoon. Do you know you look nothing like Sir Harold Wilson? Get the picture?
12: You don't have to do it all the time.
20: At my age, you can't do it all the time. No.
12: Have you ever met the great man?
20: What great man?
12: Sir Harold Wilson.
20: Oh, him, yes. I was doing somersaults one day in Downing Street, and he came up, poked me in the eye with his pipe and said, good heavens, I've never seen anyone who looks less like me. Would you like an OBE?
12: Did you accept?
20: No, I live in Hendon.
12: Ah, I see. Homer Foolproof, I'd just like to say that this has been a complete waste of time.
20: Excuse me. When I've got my other suit on, the dark one, I look nothing like Neville Chamberlain.
12: Shut up!
10: Welcome to Tim's Cozy Corner, in which I bring you a little spot of tranquility and ask you not to pick it, please. When the world's looking drab and the people around seem dreary and dull, made of plastic, rekindle the joys of the days that are past. Twang your old lady's knicker elastic.
12: That was the last of Tim's Cozy Corners for the time being. Anyone who'd like to purchase the complete works of Tim Brooke Taylor will have to buy the gents at Tulse Hill Station.
2: Meanwhile, at Tulse Hill Station, I think I'll have this exchange in Mart. Hey, look at this, a nude centrefold of a garage. Hey, the doors are wide open.
12: You can see the bicycle.
10: Hello, you two. What are you looking at?
2: Exchange in Mart.
10: Seen the garage. Yeah.
14: Wide open.
12: Bicycle. Both pedals.
2: Hey, listen. Man with problems wishes to exchange them for cowboy suit.
10: Oh, there's one here. Bullnose Morris wishes to meet plastic surgeon.
12: Oh, I see.
10: I'm on my own, but I see.
12: I've got one.
2: I've heard.
12: For sale, small tobacconist, counter 3 feet high. Roaring trade in Waits and Woodbines. Suit small human being or Dennis King.
10: I heard that. Dennis, I don't care, King here. As I said to the traffic warden this morning, I may be small, but I'm beautifully parked. Where did he get them from? Show 62 and he comes up fresh as a daisy.
12: If I could show 62, I wouldn't be here doing this rubbish.
2: Dennis.
1: Pray tell me, what are you doing at Tulse Hill Station?
15: The only girl I ever loved is on the 412 from Charing Cross. Here it comes now. Hello, Violet!
21: Hello, Sandy!
15: Pity it never stops. Bye, fans.
22: I'll see you in the jet.
10: Meanwhile, in the jet... No, I don't think so. Let's do 101 things you never wanted to know, number 103.
1: Spot welding was invented in 1823 by Tamsin Thrubb, who welded all his spots together into one big pimple. And now, over to the sports desk.
10: Stop it, Deirdre. You're supposed to bring in the tea and keep your hands to yourself.
18: Oh, look, that red light's come on.
10: I'm not surprised the way you behave.
15: What? Hello, Sydney Chuff Buttock here with all these sports news views and Deirdre's fingerprints on... Well, never mind. Any Aberdonian Angus McSteakhouse broke the record for the Dover to Calais swim today. On being congratulated, he expressed surprise and said he was only trying to avoid a deck chair attendant. Stop that, Deirdre. Over to you, Robin.
1: A decline in the skiing boom was forecast today by Olympic champion skier Fritz von Nergel. He said, the whole business is going downhill. Over to you, Arthur and Fred.
23: English darts champion Turgid Falcon celebrated with champagne today after achieving his first three in a bed. He said, I hope one day I'll do it at darts. And now, over to Wembley for show jumping with Hermes Blush.
24: And as you join me, we're getting a good look at Lucinda Pryor Palmer's seat.
25: By the way, she sits on the horse.
24: She fell earlier on her Jaxie.
25: Her first ride was a filly called Jaxie.
24: And
25: what was that?
24: She's had a bang on the parallel bars.
25: And they're down. I mean the bars. Oh, my goodness. The harness, the saddle, everything's come off. David Broom's picked up a bit. Paddy McMahon's got a handful and he's giving it to Lucinda. Oh, God, back to the studio.
10: Thank you, Hermes. What a funny way to hand in your notice. And now, Sir Dunstan Tamper with his readings from the Leeds Street Directory.
26: York Road, 9:14. And Scholes. York Street, 2. And York Street, 9. Zermatt Street, Zetland Place. Zion Street, Zulu Place. Zulu Terrace. I thank you.
10: Thank you, Sir Dunstan.
26: May I avail myself of this opportunity of mentioning that I have 6 blank dates in my engagement book. They are June, July, August, September, October, and November. Thank you.
1: And now, Habitat Flourish, Space Vicar, Episode 3. The Y-Fronts from Venus.
15: Habitat lashed back with his nuclear pogo stick and they were gone. He beamed back to Earth and found his wife in bed with 3 policemen.
27: Hello, hello, hello.
18: Not speaking to me then. Habitat, these 3 gentlemen are my bodyguards. I have been threatened in your absence by Gnerzil, the evil genius of Venus.
27: Gnerzil here on Earth? I must get to the palace.
18: Why?
27: They're playing Aston Villa and the kickoff's in 5 minutes.
15: Refreshed by a goalless draw, a cold cup of tea and a pork pie, Habitat hurried to Downing Street and spoke to the Foreign Secretary.
27: Let me give you a complete breakdown on the whole situation, Foreign Secretary.
28: Sorry, not speak English.
27: That's why they call you that. Very well. Take me to MI5.
15: Certainly, old chap.
27: Ah, caught you.
1: The Foreign Secretary's face fell off, revealing he was, in fact, the fiendish Gnerzil.
28: So, Gnerzling.
27: Pardon?
28: So, Gnerzling.
1: Ever obedient, Habitat embroidered a tray cloth and a set of doilies. Throwing them in Gnerzil's face, he looked desperately for a means of escape. No window, no trapdoors, no sliding panels. Suddenly it struck him. The door. Stepping through, he found himself in the wings of the Whitehall Theatre. He strapped them on and flew away.
0: after only 7 months, he landed in Australia. Hurriedly, he grew some stubble, donned a sweaty T-shirt and some basketball boots, and mingled with the other guests at the Prime Minister's cocktail party.
3: Oh, Owl Blue! So hot in here, I'm sweating like a sow in labour.
25: So I see, Cobber.
3: I'm the Prime Minister's wife, by the way. Haven't seen you in these parts before.
25: No, I usually play soldiers and old men.
3: I usually play darts and swagman's knock.
25: What's swagman's knock?
3: Same as postman's, only you jump up and down and you billabong.
2: Habitat laughed dutifully and slapped her on the back. Her face dropped. Off.
28: So, Gnuffling, we meet again. But this time, no doilies.
25: Will anything else fall off? Will Nurzle lose face? Will Habitat lose his didgeridoo? Will this serial never end? Listen next week.
2: Meanwhile, in a schoolroom.
28: Now, you're the four new boys. You're Hugh, and you're Hewitt.
4: Yes, miss. Yes, miss.
28: And you're, how do you spell that?
4: L-A-H-R.
28: Yes, La. And you're,
4: Sny, miss.
28: Sny. Now, when I count four, I want you to identify yourselves one at a time from left to right. One, two, three, four.
4: Hewer.
28: Hewitt.
4: La.
25: Sny.
28: Out in the pale moonlight.
5: It wasn't your sister.
28: It wasn't your ma.
6: That was Something Old. On this program, you get nothing new. So the next song is both borrowed and blue.

0: 1 of Nature Corner, in which we peek under Mother Nature's skirt and get a split lip.
1: Here is Professor Werner Schmaltz to talk about voles.
2: In England, there are 5 kinds of voles. A, E, I, O.
1: Professor, That's got rid of him.
2: A, E, O. You.
1: Here is a news flash. Oh, still enjoy those. Britain's first £1 million footballer, Trevor Francis, slammed his locker door too quickly today and cut off 38 quid. Doctors said the fingernail would grow again.

0: The casebook of the famous French detective, Hercule Poirot.
1: He was Belgian.
0: He always did after curried eggs.
2: For the first time, we present the story of Hercule Poirot and murder on the Mersey.
0: Liverpool in the 60s was the center of the pop boom. At the Empire, you could hear... At the Cavern, you could hear... Even at the Primrose Tea Rooms, you could hear...

0: And that was the day they were shut.
1: Each pop promoter gambled on one particular group. Brian Epstein picked the Beatles. Scouse Wacker picked the Pimples. They shot to the top in 20 minutes. Then one fateful night at Liverpool's famous Pudding Club. Now listen, lads.
2: Hey, Mr. Wacker, listen to this.
1: That's not clever, Bingo. Any musician can do that.
2: On his teeth?
1: What are you doing in here on your own? Where are the others?
2: How do you mean?
1: Where's John, Paul?
2: They're practicing to be Pope.
1: Oh. What about Arthur?
2: He's lying down behind that curtain. I don't think he's too well.
1: Why not?
2: Somebody's cut his head off.
1: And that's it, really, Inspector.
2: I declare he's lying there without no hair. Well, his head's not there. I do declare I'm getting nowhere.
3: There's only one man who can solve this case. He's on his way on the Intercity Express. Hercule Parrott.
1: Don't play that accordion, sir. You're putting the other diners off their food.
4: I'm sorry, Gacon. I was just passing the time while my wine cooled down.
1: Will you be taking the soup, sir?
4: Yes, but I'm in a bit of a hurry. Pour it straight in my lap. Oh, naughty minestrone.
3: Parrott hurried to the pudding club, where the inspector started filling him in.
4: Inspector, stop hitting me.
3: Sorry, sir. Force of habit.
4: Where is this body that has been decapitipitin?
1: And its head cut off.
4: Yes.
1: Tell you the truth, we had a gig to do, so I just propped the headless body up behind the bass. The kids never noticed.
4: What?
1: Well, I mean, it's not as if he had to sing.
4: I see. Because of what you have told me, Inspector, I wish to speak with the cigarette girl.
3: She wasn't even here last night. Why do you want to speak to her?
4: Because of what you have told me. Hello, my dear. What is your name?
5: Phila White, but I'm going to be a famous singer, so I'm changing it to Phila Pink. And in fact, I'm going to make it Phila Brown or Phila Green. But whether I remember, I'm going to make it.
1: And make it she did. That girl today is Lulu. If she'd opted for black, she'd have been Patty Boulay.
4: Not for me, I'll have the Patty Maison.
1: It's off.
4: It always was. The killer is in this room. I accuse you of being the murderer.
1: And I accuse you of being Peter Sellers.
4: All right, I'll keep quiet if you will.
1: Don't.
3: And so the case was never solved. However, years later, Parrott added a postscript to his memoirs.
4: The solution to the murder in the pudding club was quite simple. Arthur. Arthur, the the one who had his head chopped off, had been deeply in love with Scylla, who had been deeply in love with Wacker, who had been deeply in love with Bingo. I myself was quite fond of the inspector, but that's another story. So I decided to let sleeping poodles lie. I mean, it's not the first time a young fellow has lost his head over a pretty girl. Adieu, mes amis. Or as you English say, au revoir. Is that right? I must look that up in my chambers. Oh, I can also look up... Chapter.
1: Hello, Sheik. Star Tim Brooke Taylor, Barry Cryer, and John Junkin. The script is by John Junkin and Barry Cryer, with little bits by Tim Brooke Taylor. The music was by the Dennis King Trio, and the program was produced by David Hatch. Come on, the road. Barry Cryer, John Junkin, and Tim Brooke Taylor are not National Theatre players. Nor are they ever likely to be.
6: 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Choo-choo Charlie was his name. We hear.

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3: But you take me old tube.
4: Because they happen to be my tube of polo, dear Henry. Have one.
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7: 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Charlie says, really rings the bell. Charlie says, love my good and plenty. Don't know any other candy that I love so well.
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10: There they are, newly finished. Just bung them in the oven at regular number 9 and they'll come up lovely. I hope that good-for-nothing son of mine doesn't come in and open the oven door. They won't rise.
9: Harry H. Corbett as Harold.
11: Why is it? If ever I do bring a bird back home, he lets me down. It must be deliberate. I mean, no one could be like it all the time. He just can't bear to let me out of his sight. Do you know what? I think he's dead jealous.
9: And here they are in The Bird.
11: That's that, then.
10: Aye?
11: I said that's that, then.
10: That's what, then?
11: That is. I've finished for the day.
10: Have you fed the horse?
11: Of course I've fed the horse. I wouldn't have said that's that, then, if I hadn't.
10: Have you wrapped him up?
11: Yes, I've wrapped him up. Look, when I say that's that, that means I've done it all. It means I've finished. Gordon Bennett, if you don't know that, after all these years...
10: You could have forgotten.
11: Well, I haven't forgotten. I've fed him. I've wrapped him up. I've put the cart away. I've put the bar across the gates. I've done it all. I've finished. That's that, then.
10: Did you take his collar off?
11: I told you. I'll do it in a minute. Anyway, it'll keep his neck warm.
10: No wonder that horse. He's got round shoulders. That great heavy thing left on him all the time. You wouldn't like it. He can't feed properly with that collar on. When he puts his head in the nose bag, it slips down and wallops his ears.
11: But he's too skinny, ain't he? I told you before, you ought to get rid of him. I'm sorry, Dad, I just can't get worked up about him.
10: Callous. Well, come on, let's get these batteries sorted out.
11: Oh, I don't know why you waste your time. Dead torch batteries, what good are they?
10: I've got a steady custom in torch batteries.
11: They are dead. They ain't no good.
10: They are when you put them in the oven and warm them up. You get another couple of hours out of them that way. I made a lot of money in the war when you couldn't get number 8 batteries. Do you remember?
11: No, I don't remember. I was fighting for my country during the war.
10: Well, I was doing my bit as well. You couldn't get number 8 batteries, and you couldn't see where you were going in the blackout without a torch. And anyway, I was in the first lot. That was a war, that was. Not like the picnic you was in.
11: Picnic? I was at Dunkirk, mate. I went right through Africa, right up Italy, then straight out to Burma.
10: Yeah, well, you were on the move all the time, weren't you? You saw the world. I was stuck in the same trench for 4 years, I was.
11: Oh, God, here we go.
10: Landers. We were real soldiers, we were.

0: If it hadn't been for the perishing officers, we could have won that war by 1916. Lions led by donkeys, that's what the Germans called us.
1: Oh, blimey, look at him. Lee out a lion.
0: You stop that. You show a bit of respect for an old soldier. You show a bit of respect, you hear me? That's where I got me leg. That was mortally wounded in the line of battle. That's what they told my mum.
2: How could you be mortally wounded? You're only mortally wounded if you snuff it.
0: Don't you tell me I was wounded. It was in the leg. I was in a terrible state. It was touch and go.
2: Touch and go? Go on, then show us your scar. Come on, show us your scar. I mean, you can't have a mortal wound without having a scar. Come on, show us your scar.
0: Get out of it. Leave my leg alone.
2: You've been living off that leg for 40 years, ain't you? You're always mounting about it. Come on, show up.
0: Get out of it.
2: Ah. You ain't got one, have you?
0: I have.
2: No, you haven't. You ain't even got a pension.
0: I got a scar. It's up here on me thigh.
2: Yeah, shifting about a bit, ain't it? And last year it was down there on your shin.
0: Well, it's the shrapnel. It moves about.
2: Come on, take your trousers down. Come on, let's have a look. Look, if you've got a scar, I'll take the horse collar off. There you are. I can't say fairer than that, can I? Come on.
0: Oh, I got medals in that drawer.
2: Oh, I don't want to see your medals. I want to see your scar. Come on, Leo. Show us your scar.
0: I'll show you the back of my hand in a minute. You're not too old for a clout around the ear, you know.
2: Oh, well, go on, have a go. Go on. Go on, let's see you have a go. Just this once. Go on, just see how far you get. Go on. Go on, try and hang one on me, like you used to. Go on. Yeah, you used to wallop me a lot in the old days, didn't you? Big man, weren't you? When I was 7. I got scars all right on the bunch. Look, if I didn't have a good head of hair on my head, they'd look horrible. I got scars.
0: I was only trying to bring you up proper. I only did it for your own good. I only did what I thought was right. After your mum went, I was on my own. I had to look after the business, look after you. I had your education to worry about.
2: You didn't worry about that for long, did you? And you had me up on a cart when I was 12.
0: I had to, son. Getting too much for me on my own, and my leg was playing me up.
2: Don't keep on about your rotten, lousy leg.
0: Now, look, son.
2: Son? When was I ever a son to you? Cheap labour, that's all I was.
0: Well, doesn't work out too bad. You've got a good business here. You haven't had a bad life.
2: What sort of a life have I had? On the cart at 12, in the army at 18, back on the cart at 22, and that's all I've done. 37 years old, 4 in the army, 21 on the cart. Well, I ain't going on much longer.
0: What do you mean?
2: Never you mind.
0: Where are you going?
2: I'm going in the kitchen.
0: Aren't you
2: going
0: to help me put these batteries in the oven?
2: No, I ain't got time. I've got to get ready.
0: What are you getting ready for?
2: I'm going out.
0: What, again?
2: Yes, again.
0: You went out last night.
2: Oh, no, I went out last night, and I'm going out tonight as well. Then I wouldn't be surprised if I went out again tomorrow night. All right?
0: Where are you going then?
2: Just out.
0: Yeah, but where?
2: Nowhere. Just out, that is all.
0: Well, you can't go out without going anywhere.
2: Well, I can, and I'm going. Out.
0: What time will you be in?
2: I don't know. I might be late. I might be very late.
0: Well, what are you going to do then?
2: Now, look, I'm your 37-year-old son. I'm not your 16-year-old daughter. I mean, nobody's going to try anything on me. I mean, no one's going to get me up a dark alleyway. I mean, no one's going to drag me out with vintage cider and have a go at me. I'm not a Judy, Dad. I'm a bloke. You're worrying not I was a Judy or something. It's not natural going like that. It's dark.
0: I'd better see if them batteries is cooked. You know, Perry Mason's on tonight.
3: What? Yes, on now. Hello. Oops,
0: I thought you'd be staying in to watch it.
3: No, I'm going out.
0: Only, you usually stay in and watch it.
3: Yes, well, I don't fancy it tonight. You know, I mean, you get into a rut, don't you?
0: Yeah. I thought you liked Perry Mason.
3: Yeah, he's all right.
0: Well, why don't you stay in and watch him?
3: I happen to have made arrangements to go out.
0: Oh, you're meeting somebody then?
3: So now you know. I'm meeting somebody.
0: Oh. Where'll you be? If I want to get in touch with you, you know, in case something happens.
2: You're fishing, aren't you?
0: No, I'm not. It's important. I'm not a young man anymore. You never know when I want to get in touch with you, me aunt being what it is. Where'll you be?
2: Well, I don't know. I mean, you could try the Silver Grill at the Savoy or the American Bar at the Ritz. I haven't made my mind up yet.
0: You're having a shave, then?
2: Oh, good.
0: You had a shave yesterday. I've never known you to have two shaves in a week before. Must be something special if you have to have a shave.
2: Don't keep talking to me when I'm shaving. This is sharp. I've just owned it. Well, I don't want to go out with a bird with bits of fag paper stuck all over my face, do I?
0: You're going out with a bird, are you? Oh, I see. So that's what you're getting all tarted up for. Oh, I see. That's the way the wind's blowing. Birds now, is it?
2: Oh, so now you know. I'm going out with a bird. Is that all right with you, Dad? I mean, can I go out, Dad? Can I go out with a girl, Dad? I won't be like Dad. I won't get her into trouble, Dad. Oh, is that all right? Please, please, can I go out? Please, Dad,
0: and not so much lip.
2: Oh, God, blimey. You're like an old hen, you are. I mean, it's ridiculous. I'm old enough to go out with a bird if I want to.
0: I didn't say you wasn't, didn't I? And you can come and go as you please. Nobody's trying to stop you.
2: Oh, no. Well, blimey, it's like living in a cage, you know. I'll have to dig a tunnel to get out of here soon. Now then, where's that Lima Jamaica aftershave lotion? Up there.
0: I don't mind you going out. I like to see you enjoy yourself. Enjoy yourself while you're young. Because when you're old, nobody'll worry about you when you're left. All on your own.
1: You poor old man. Oh, you got nothing to live for, have you? Here you are. Go on, take my razor. Cut your throat. Go on, pull yourself out of your misery.
0: Get that thing away from me.
1: No, go on.
0: You'd like to see me off, wouldn't you? It's come to that now, ain't it? It's the first time you've said it, but it's been on your mind, ain't it? I seen you looking at me.
2: Oh, look, I was only joking about the razor. Well, it was just that... Well, you was getting on my wick a bit, that's all.
1: Never thought I'd hear my own son want to do myself in. That's when it's hard.
0: Your own flesh and blood!
2: I said I was only joking.
1: That's all right. I'll make arrangements in the morning and I'll be off. Now, people's home. I should have done it a long time ago. I've got a few bobs saved up. I'll be all right.
2: Oh, God.
0: What are you sitting down for? You'd better get a move on if you're going out.
2: I ain't going.
0: You don't have to stop in here because of me.
2: No, it's not worth it.
0: Oh, stop kicking that chair. You'll hurt it.
2: It's my chair.
0: That's vandalism, that is. Wanton destruction.
2: Well, it ain't no good. It ain't worth 2 half-crowns.
0: That's where you're wrong. That's a good chair. Queen Anne, that is. Look at them legs. Ball and claw, they are.
2: Ball and claw ain't Queen Anne.
0: Yes, it is.
2: No, it ain't.
0: Well, what is it, then?
2: I don't know. But it ain't Queen Anne. Queen Anne's legs is thick and bandy.
0: It's antique, anyway.
2: How can it be antique with foam rubber seats? Well, didn't have foam rubber in antique times. Oh, you ain't half ignorant, ain't you? It's like that Elizabethan cocktail cabinet you bought. You believed them. 25 nicker you gave them. I told you they didn't have cocktails in them days. Oh, no, you knew, didn't you? Taking it up to the British Museum to have it valued. Oh, I mean, you're just making us look a laughing stock in the trade, that is all. You got any old junk? Take it round to Steptoe and Son. Oh, wait till the old man's in by himself. Sell him anything. Yeah, and I haven't forgotten that Georgian record player either.
0: That was Georgian.
2: Yeah, George the Sixth.
0: We can all make mistakes.
2: Oh.
0: Here, leave that chair alone. If you're not going to go out, don't kick the furniture to bits.
2: No, I've been a prisoner all my life. I might as well go on like it. I'm like that dog you had. You never let him out in case he ran away. Been here for 10 years, he was. Never once outside the yard.
0: Oh, it was for his own good. Look what happened to him when he did get out. He got run over.
2: Yeah, well, of course he did. He never seen a car before.
0: I miss that dog, I do. He never left me on my own. I miss that dog.
1: Yeah, well, you can get yourself another dog, because you ain't shining me up in the yard. Where's my shirt?
0: I thought you said you were staying in.
1: Yeah, well, I decided not to. Well, I'm going out.
0: You're going to meet this girl.
1: Yeah, that's right. I'm going to meet her. Here, what do you think of my Italian striped shirt, eh?
2: Oh, nice. Very nice.
0: What time will he be in?
1: Now, don't start that all over again.
0: Oh, I just want to know. I want to know whether to wait up here or not.
2: Well, it depends, don't it? If I'm lucky, I might be out all night. If I'm not, I'll be home early.
0: Will you be going out tomorrow as well?
2: I expect so. Oh, yes, I expect we'll be seeing a lot of each other. Oh, yes, she's very impressed with me.
0: Why not bring her back home here?
2: Being earlier? I've only just met her. I don't want to put her off.
0: Well, what's wrong with it here? What's wrong with it? Are you ashamed of your own home?
2: No, it's not that. I mean, it's all right for you and me, but well, birds is different, you know. And all that clobber on. They got to be careful where they sit. I mean, you couldn't ask her to sit on that sofa. Well, suppose she flopped down on that bit of gas pipe. What would she have thought of me?
0: We've got some chairs out in the yard. I could easily get them in. They've been undercover, and they're not wet or anything. I'll have a bit of a clean-up. Yeah, I'll clean the place up. And you bring her home. We could have a nice evening like other people do. I'll make a nice change. There hasn't been a bird in here since your mother left us. Bring her home to dinner.
2: Oh, gold.
0: Yeah, and I'll get some fish and chips in on plates, proper like. With knives and forks and some gherkins and a tin of fruit or something. Some evaporated milk. What do you think?
2: Well, it sounds all right. I'll think about it. Yes, let me think about it, eh? I'll sort of put it to her. See what she says, you know. Only you got to be careful, because I only just met her. I mean, she might not bottle it, you know. Going back to a bloke's place so soon. See, she don't know you're here. You know, I mean, she don't know me. I might be a bit of a dodgy customer for all she knows. I mean, getting her back to my place, I might be working me loaf. I might be after a bit of the old what's it. I mean, it's very, very, very delicate.
0: Yeah, yeah. Well, you ask her.
2: Yes, I will. Yes, we'll see, eh? Oh, well, I better be going now. Well, I don't want to keep hanging about.
0: Cheerio, then.
2: Cheerio.
0: Don't forget to ask her.
2: No, I won't. Cheerio, then.
0: Cheerio.
2: Cheerio, then. Then there's half a bar. I'm out of my wages.
0: What? Another one? That's 30 bob you've had this week. She's costing a lot of money, this bird, ain't she? I hope you're getting your money's worth.
2: Ooh. You ain't all crude, ain't you? Oh, of course, that is what you are.
0: Here you are.
2: Haven't you got a cleaner note? Ugh. All the germs there must be on this. Oh, well, see you later.
0: Good riddance. Got a good mind to go out myself. I could get a better bird than him, even at my age. Put me other teeth in, I'll be all right. Don't suppose the pally's changed much. Let's twist again, last minute, last summer. Let's twist again. Oh, caught me knee. I think I have got a bad leg.

0: said Roxanne will be here in a minute. Well, you did ask me to invite her out for dinner.
1: Well, she ought to get herself moving. She's late.
2: Yes, candlelight is very romantic. That's a pity the candles ain't all the same height, though. But they look very nice all the same.
0: Hey, Dad, what do you reckon we ought to have with the fish and chips? Do you think we ought to have an ock or a pulley pussy?
1: I don't care. Any colour'll do me.
2: He's going to let me down. No, I can see it, my love. Look, I think we'll have the ock to start off with and a pulley pussy with the pudding.
0: And don't make a noise when you eat.
2: Oh, that's, these two bottles will do very nicely. Yeah, we don't want all these candles on, do we? Oh, blimey, it's like an oven in here. I'll put a couple out for a start anyway. Oh, that's better.
1: Well, what do you think of me?
2: Oh, yes. Oh, that's very nice. Collar and tie as well. That's very presentable.
1: Hey, is it the suit I got married in?
2: Very smart.
1: Yeah, I'll put me medals on. Do you think she'll approve?
2: Oh, yes. I don't think you ought to wear the cap, though, do you?
1: Why not? It's me best one.
2: Yes, but it's not right. I mean, not in the house. It's a bit Andy cap, isn't it?
1: Well, I always keep me cap on in the house.
2: Yeah, but not when we got guests. It's just not done.
1: All right.
2: Oh, very nice.
0: Now, you combed your hair. Let's have a good look at you.
2: Yeah, you do look nice. Why can't you look like that all the time? Ought to take more pride in your appearance. You can look nice when you want to, you see. Just a minute.
1: What's the matter?
0: You dirty old man. You ain't washed yourself. You've done yourself up and you ain't washed yourself.
1: Yes, I have. Let me go.
0: No, you ain't. Look at your neck. It's filthy. Go and wash yourself.
1: I've had a wash.
0: I'm not talking about VE Day. I'm talking about today. You're filthy.
1: It's me skin. I'm dark skinned.
0: Go and have a wash.
1: No.
0: Look, you asked me to bring this bird home. Now you have a wash. You're not sitting down to dinner like that. I don't like it, and Roxanne certainly won't like it. I mean, she comes from a clean family. They've got a bath in their house. I mean, it's not the horse we're having into dinner. It's a girl.
1: She won't notice. I'll sit with me back to the light.
0: You'll have a wash.
1: I'll turn me collar up.
0: Are you going to wash or not?
1: Not.
0: Then I'll do it for you. Come on, into the kitchen.
1: No! Mind my business. Let go of me. Let go. Get away.
0: Now, you put your horrible little head under that sink. Go on. Soap powder we need now. Just a little sprinkling. And a scrubbing brush.
1: Stop it.
3: I'll get the police. Assaulting an old man.
1: Oh, you're hurting.
3: I can't get my breath. My heart. The cold water's done for me.
0: Let's have a look at your face. Quick, nurse, the flannel.
2: Oh, you dirty old man. Go, look at it coming off. When was the last time your face saw the light of day? There.
1: I'll get you for this.
2: There you are. There's a towel. Go on, dry your face and comb your hair. That's better. You're like a newborn baby now.
1: I won't forget this, Mary. Oh, the strain. I'm too old.
2: Oh, comb your hair. There you are, you see. You look quite respectable
1: I'll
2: now.
1: I'll catch pneumonia. I know I will. You shouldn't have done it.
2: I'll turn it in. Go on, blimey, you've only had a wash. Go on, go and sit by the candles if you're cold.
1: She's late, isn't she? Are you sure she's coming? If I've had this wash for nothing, I'll...
2: All women is late. They've got to be late. Otherwise, it makes them look too eager. It puts a bloke off. She'll be here. Another thing, before she gets here, no dirty jokes. I know what you are.
1: What do you mean?
2: She don't like them. She's very refined.
1: You don't have to tell me how to behave in front of a lady. I know how to conduct myself.
2: Yeah. All right, then. And what's your language? After you've had a couple, you always let a few slip.
1: I do not.
2: Every other word. Now, you watch yourself.
0: What do you think you're doing?
1: Oh, I was only trying to have a bit of bread. I'm hungry.
2: Well, I'm hungry too. You'll just have to wait, won't you? If you invite people round, you have to wait for them, don't you?
1: She won't notice if one little roll's gone.
2: No, it's bad manners.
1: Well, she should be here on time. It's bad manners to be late and all. It's already late without her being late. I like my dinner at 6 o'clock.
2: 6 o'clock for dinner? Oh, that dead working class, that is dead. Mr. Sarty, people never have their dinner before 8 o'clock. 6 o'clock is no good for Roxanne. But she's got to get home from the factory and get changed. Well, you can't expect her to turn up in her overalls and a turban.
1: Well, it's 8:30 by my old grandfather clock, and you know it keeps perfect time, that clock. There. What's this spoon for?
2: Soup. What does it look like?
1: Could have been a pudding spoon.
2: You don't put pudding spoons down beside. Pudding spoons lays across the top with a fork going the opposite way. That's for the asparagus soup.
1: Ooh, I like soup. Let's have some soup now. She won't know.
2: There ain't enough for 2 helpings.
1: Well, don't tell her we're having soup, and then when she gets here, we'll whack straight on with the fish and chips.
2: Oh, ain't that typical? As long as you've got your gut full, it don't matter about other people, does it? We might as well start on the fish and chips as well and just give her the pudding. You ain't starting till she gets here.
1: That's right. You keep a look out of the window. Is she coming?
2: I can't see her.
1: I reckon she's giving you the elbow. She ain't coming. Let's start.
2: She's coming. She promised she's coming. Of course she's coming.
1: How many times have you taken this bird out?
2: Twice.
1: Oh, well, that's it then. Third time unlucky. They never turn up the third time unless they mean to go on with it. And it don't look like she does. Let's start.
2: Well, see, I'm very late.
1: Nearly an hour. Does she usually keep you waiting then?
2: Well, most birds.
1: Oh, dear. She's got you on a string, ain't she? I wouldn't let her make a mug out of me. I know what I'd do if I was you.
2: What?
1: I'd have the soup for a start. Oh.
2: Just eat your roll and shut up.
1: I bet them fish and chips is getting dried up. Is that soup burning?
2: No.
1: Just seems a shame. Fine boy like you. If you let her treat you like this now, what's it going to be later on? Your life won't be your own. She'll twist you around her little finger. A boy like you deserves something better than that. Not a bird who doesn't turn up, going out with other blokes.
2: Who says she's out with another bloke?
1: Well, she ain't here, is she? I mean, if she was so keen on you, she'd be here, wouldn't she? I mean, she should be here, shouldn't she?
2: All right, go and get her dinner in. Well, if she didn't want to come, why didn't she say so? Well, she didn't have to humiliate me, but she only had to say.
1: Here you are. Just as well. All the more for us.
2: Who do I think I are? Who do they think they are?
1: What are you doing? That was my soup.
2: No wonder these girls get themselves duffed up. I could do them myself.
1: Oh, I'll go and get the fish and chips.
2: I made a right joy out of myself. I'm candles.
1: Hey! You nearly hit me with that lot. Here's your fish and chips. Sit down, lad. Sit down. Forget all about her. Eat your dinner. I'll split her as her party.
2: I don't want any dinner.
1: Oh, don't let her upset you, son. She's not worth it.
2: You're just as bad as she is. Where's your plate?
1: No. That was my dinner.
2: I spent good money on her. She's got no right to do this. Who does she think she is?
1: Well, that was my... It's her. Don't let her in yet. I'll get her dinner ready. You've made a mess of the fish, but some of the chips ain't too bad. I'll scrape most of the dirt. I'll scrape off them. Here, you go and answer the door.
2: Well?
4: Hello, Harold.
2: You're a bit late, aren't you?
4: Am I?
2: Yes, you are.
4: Oh, well, just a few minutes, perhaps. Won't you let me in?
2: What for?
4: Well, you asked me round for dinner.
2: Oh, did I? Would you excuse me a moment? Give me that plate of fish and chips, Dad, would you?
1: There you are, son.
2: Thank you. Well, Roxanne, here is your dinner. I hope you enjoy it. Go on, take it.
4: Oh, Here, what are you playing at?
5: Shut up! But don't come back round here again, never!
2: Come on, Dick.
1: Ah, that's the way to treat him. Yeah. I'm proud of you, son. Yeah, we don't need women here. We're better off on our own.
2: Get a right clip if she comes around again, I'll
1: come on, let's go and watch Perry Mason. Yeah. You sit down there, son.
2: Right.
1: Take your boots off. Make yourself comfortable. Here, have a fag.
2: Thank you.
1: I'll open a bottle of hock. You sit there and close your eyes for a minute. I'll go and do it.
5: Where did she think she was?
1: Poor boy looks worn out. Oh, I better put the old grandfather clock right, though, before he finds out I put it on an hour.

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0: Well, darlings, we've been doing the big show now for a month of Sundays. But today, with Miss Margaret Truman on the program, there's a special feeling of excitement backstage. And I suppose you all are wondering how we were able to get such a prominent personage as Miss Truman to be guest on our program. Well, really, all it took was a telephone call. I called a certain party, and that party called another party, who in turn called another party. Naturally, these were all Democratic parties. Of course, some of the other performers who have never met Miss Truman are a little nervous about it.
1: Well, not me. I'm not nervous.
0: Joan Davis. You say you're not nervous, Joan, about meeting Margaret Truman?
1: Well, why be? I should. What's there to be nervous
2: about?
1: In fact, I'm meeting forward to looking her.
0: Oh, you're in great shape, darling. In fact, you're fabulous.
1: Fabulous? Well, you're not built so hot yourself. Look, Miss Bankhead, if you're really nervous about meeting Miss Truman, you can just stick close to me. I'll cover up any mistakes that you might make.
0: You'll cover up any mistakes I make?
1: Oh, sure, I'd just be glad to. I know how it is when you're not a celebrity and you meet a celebrity like Miss Truman. Why, sure, you're bound to get nervous. But out in Hollywood, I see celebrities all the time. Yeah, why, I live right across the street from where Guy Kibbe used to live.
0: No.
3: Yeah.
1: One of us ought to stop gargling with Drano. Celebrities, big names like that all around me.
0: Darling, you know the name I have made in the theater.
1: Yeah, and they better not let me hear them saying it.
0: My dear Joan.
1: Oh, you don't have to thank me.
0: I don't know why I beat my head against the wall talking to you.
1: Well, maybe you're trying to get a shape you like.
0: Look, Joan. We happen to have Margaret Truman on our show tonight, and I'd hope to start the show off on a high plane. Now, darling, please, would you say as little as possible to Miss Truman? Because, frankly, I look upon your stupidity with the utmost disapproval.
1: Well, I look upon your disapproval with the utmost of stupidity.
0: How else, darling? Joan, we should all try to act our best and look our best today.
1: Well, I look my best. Don't you like my gown?
0: Oh, yes, dear. I always have.
1: Well, I like the gown you're wearing, Tallulah.
0: Thank you, Joan.
1: You're pretty dressed up for a radio announcer.
0: Now, look here, you... Oh, I beg your pardon. You're my guest.
1: You're sorry I'm your guest?
0: Yes. Oh, no, I mean... I'm just sorry I lost my temper. I'm glad you like my gown, Joan, but really, it's nothing.
1: Almost. Yeah, if it was any lower on top and any higher on the bottom, it'd be a belt.
0: And I specifically asked them to send me Joan Davis, not Betty.
1: Well, with that dress you're wearing, we've practically got All About Eve.
0: I will have you know, my pet, that this gown cost me $750, not including the tax.
1: Oh, they should have included a few tacks. At least some pins with it. Now, look at my dress. It only cost $600.
0: Yes, it's lovely, darling. Where's the government bond, darling?
1: Government bond?
0: Well, surely for $600, they gave you a $500 bond with that dress.
1: Tell me, dear, where is the tea that came with that bag you're wearing?
0: Bah! This is the finest satin.
1: Well, if you ask me, it's too shiny.
0: My new satin gown is shiny where?
1: Where it's sat in.
0: If you don't mind, darling, let's drop that topic.
1: Yeah, well, it's your topic. You can drop it where you want it.
0: Oh, now, Joan, darling, please, let's not stand here bickering.
1: No, I didn't bick.
0: Now, Miss Truman will be here soon. Are you sure you know how to act?
1: Oh, sure. I read about it in an etiquette book. If I'm a man, I bow. And if I'm a woman, I courtesy.
0: Are you having difficulty making up your mind, darling?
1: No, it's not so hard. I only get my choice of two. I don't think, though, that I better bow in this dress, so I'll just courtesy. I'd show you what I mean, but I only got one good courtesy left in me, and I'm sort of saving that for Miss Truman. I can get down once, but I may never get up again. I may have to do the rest of the whole show from a kneeling position.
0: Oh, Joe, darling, you don't have to curtsy. Margaret Truman is just like any other normal American girl whose father is president.
1: Yep, I just can't get over it. She must be brilliant. Think of it. She's only in her 20s, and already she's the daughter of the president.
0: Oh, that reminds me. I must make sure Meredith Wilson has the music ready for her. Oh, Meredith, darling.
2: Yes, Miss Bankhead.
0: Meredith, darling, is your orchestra all ready for the president's daughter when she gets here?
2: Miss Petrillo is coming here today?
0: I happen to be talking about Margaret Truman, and if possible, I'd like to have your orchestra on their very best behavior.
2: Oh, they will be. I had a little trouble with the cellist, but he finally took off his Landon button.
0: Well, have them play something. I want to make sure they're at least in tune. Have you got anything handy there, Meredith?
2: Sure. I got a tune here called This Is It.
0: Ladies and gentlemen, here's a bright novelty tune. Meredith Wilson and the Big Show Orchestra and Chorus. In Meredith's latest song, This Is It.

Well, Meredith, that applause should tell you what a hit you've written. It was wonderful, darling. And now, ladies and gentlemen, you're in for a treat, because our next guest is Mr. Douglas Fairbanks, Jr.

In these days of iron curtains, brutal tyrannies, mysterious disappearances, and sudden deaths, it is difficult for fiction to rival the terror and violence commonplace in the world today. It is a tribute to fine artistry in production, writing, and performance that a smash new film does succeed in bringing to life on the screen a hair-raising adventure that matches today's realities. We are privileged to bring you on the big show a portion of that picture. So here is its star, Mr. Douglas Fairbanks, Jr., in Columbia Pictures' fine new release, State Secret.

0: My name is Marlowe, Dr. John Marlowe. I have a reservation on a plane to Bosnia. Oh, thank you.
1: Dr. Marlowe, could I have a word with you?
0: You know perfectly well that as a doctor, I can't give interviews to the press.
1: We understand you're flying over to Bosnia this morning to receive the Kepler Medal and to demonstrate your new technique in operation.
0: Yes, that's right.
1: Well, what about the political angle? After all, you're an American. Your country's relations with Generalissimo Neva's government are, well, not exactly friendly.
0: I am an American doctor living in London. I shall continue to be an American all the way. But first, I am a doctor and totally uninterested in politics. Seems to me that the Bosnian Congress of Science has made a gesture which places medicine above politics. I am just returning that gesture, that's all. Good morning, gentlemen.
2: Attention, please. Flight 505 for Bosnia. Landing at gate 12. All aboard, please.
3: Welcome to Bosnia, Dr. Marlowe. I am Dr. Remo, president of the Medical Institute.
0: Oh, how do you do?
3: And may I present Colonel Galkon, personal representative of our Prime Minister, Generalissimo Neva.
4: I bring you personal greetings from Generalissimo Neva. He bids you welcome and offers his sincere apologies that affairs of state make it impossible for him to welcome you himself.
0: Thank you, Colonel Galkon, gentlemen. Please convey my sincerest thanks to the Generalissimo, my deepest appreciation for the honor which Bosnia has seen fit to pay me. You know, gentlemen, somehow I've got the impression that the Generalissimo was here to greet me. His pictures are everywhere. It's the first thing I saw when I got off the plane.
4: Indeed, yes, Dr. Marlowe. The people insist on it. Generalissimo Neva is very close to their hearts. Shall we go to the car? I've arranged that there be no customs formalities. Our itinerary is quite heavy. But naturally, we want to get to the medal presentation ceremony as quickly as possible. And now, Dr. Marlowe, it is my very great privilege as representative of our Prime Minister, Generalissimo Neva, to present to you, the first American ever to receive it, the Kepler Gold Medal, in recognition of your outstanding contribution to science.
0: Thank you, sir.
4: In developing a new surgical technique for treatment of a disease until now invariably fatal, we are also most grateful for your willingness to share your knowledge by demonstrating your technique to our leading specialists.
0: Thank you, Colonel Galkon.
3: Also, we felt you'd like to demonstrate your operative technique to our surgeons as soon as possible.
0: Oh, of course, gentlemen. The sooner the better.
3: Good. I've arranged for the demonstration to be at my clinic, where we have an excellent new operating theater.
0: Oh, that'll be fine.
3: I've had the patient moved there. If you're willing, I'll order the car and escort at once.
0: By all means.
4: I hope you won't think we are rushing things, but since you insist on leaving tomorrow afternoon...
0: I'm afraid I have no choice, Colonel Galkon. I have appointments.
4: But you will go back to London with a horribly antiseptic impression of us.
0: No.
4: Can't I persuade you to join my party later on a tour of our more decadent nightclubs?
0: Well, I'd like to, but I'll need sleep tonight.
4: It's shameful. We are exploiting you. But as we're unlikely to meet again, I'll say goodbye.
0: Goodbye, Colonel Galkon, and thank you.
3: The car is waiting, Dr. Marlowe.
0: I'm ready, Dr. Revo. Oh, I can't very well walk out of here wearing this medal, can I? I'd look a little ostentatious. Besides, it's quite heavy.
3: Solid gold, as is the box.
0: Is that so?
3: But permit me, I'll place it in its case and guard it carefully until we return from the clinic.
0: Oh, good. Now, about this patient, can you tell me something of the history?
3: I have everything here. You can go over the records in the car.
0: Oh, very thorough. Tell me, who is the patient?
3: A middle-aged man.
0: The name?
3: Well, does it matter? This way, Dr. Marlowe.

0: Have you finished examining the patient, Dr. Marlowe?
1: Why, yes, I think so. Everything seems to be all right. Nothing abnormal here. Yes, sir, I think you're going to come out fine.
2: No, Dr. Wright.
1: There, there, don't look so frightened. We're going to make a new man of you. What's he saying?
0: Why, he said, thank you.
1: Yes, sir. Well, you can prepare him now. We'll operate as soon as I finish scrubbing up.
0: Very good, Doctor. The surgeons have already assembled in the operating theater.
1: Oh, we mustn't keep them waiting, eh? All right. I won't be more than a few minutes.

0: I usually prefer a paramedian incision in these cases, gentlemen. Though I've done a few with a Koch's incision. Sponge, please. I said sponge. Thank you. If the others in the operating theater are to see this, you doctors here in the operating room better stand back from the table. Please. Very well, we'll continue. It is essential that the trauma of the blood vessels be reduced to a minimum by exercising great care in their handling in view of the danger of post-operative thrombosis. I've asked you gentlemen not to crowd me. Will you kindly stealth back? Scalp. I said scalp. What's the matter with you people? What's wrong here?
1: The patient?
0: Pulse.
2: Risen slightly.
0: Color?
1: Good. Quite good, doctor.
0: There's too much tension here. Too much fumbling. Obvious, too, that half of you standing in this operating room are not doctors at all. Take off that patient's mask.
1: Dr. Marlowe, I beg of you...
0: Take off that anesthetic mask. I want to see the patient's face.
1: But please, doctor...
0: Take your hand off my arm, Dr. Rebo. Remove that mask. This is not the man I examined before. This man what? This man is the man on the posters. This man is Generalissimo Neva, the dictator of Bosnia.
1: Continue the operation, Dr. Marlowe?
0: Of course. What kind of a doctor do you think I am? Scalpel. Look lively now. Clamps.

0: May I congratulate you, Dr. Marlowe? That was a magnificent job.
1: I hope you're satisfied, Colonel Galkin.
0: If I hadn't betrayed myself by yielding to an impulse and crowding you in the operating room, you would not have noticed me, not recognized me, not become suspicious, not discovered who your patient really was. But it is too late for that, is it not? Much too late.
1: I expected to be treated according to elementary civilized standards of behavior. Obviously, I was mistaken.
0: I can only beg your pardon.
1: I'm not interested. This has been a gross abuse of confidence.
0: I accept full responsibility.
1: I should like a car to take me back immediately.
0: Will the patient recover?
1: You had better ask General Neva. His guest is as good as mine.
0: How long will it be before he is out of danger?
1: What's that got to do with it? You're going to explain this to Washington and London.
0: Would you say 10 days should tell whether or not the operation was successful?
1: About that.
0: Just a moment, Dr. Marlowe. I don't think you can leave just yet.
1: Oh, yes, I'm leaving, Colonel Galkin. But you haven't heard the last of this, I can promise you.
0: I said, I don't think you can leave, Dr. Marlowe.
1: If you try to...
0: That's better, Doctor. Just bow to the inevitable.

0: Well, Colonel, I hear I'm to be permitted to leave at last.
1: You heard correctly, Doctor. The 10 days are up. The General seemingly has made a complete recovery. So here is your plane reservation.
0: Time of departure?
1: 30 minutes. My own guards will see to it that you are taken safely to the field.
0: Thank you.
1: Oh, not at all, Doctor. You have, of course, our humblest apologies for the unfortunate slugging, the detention, the assorted, shall I say, abuses?
0: You might very well say, Colonel.
1: But one might speculate upon what would have happened if the General had died.
0: Your little dictatorship would have fallen apart.
1: Oh, no. The people would never be permitted to know that he was dead.
0: What?
1: Oh, please, don't be naive. Every contingency has been taken care of. The people would not know, and one of the Generalissimo's doubles would have ruled on merrily.
0: Incredible. But I would...
1: Exactly. Could we have let you return to England?
0: What do you mean?
1: An unfortunate accident, shall we say? On the way to the airport, or in the plane itself?
0: You're not serious. You wouldn't have me murdered.
1: Of course I would. What is one life against the security of a whole state? Oh, by the way, here is your medal. You forgot it.
0: Thanks. Thanks for showing me the reverse side.
1: But we are only amusing ourselves with an exercise in theory. A sort of chess problem, eh?
0: But why are you letting me go now? You know very well that I'll make a full report.
1: We shall simply deny. Come. Very well, Andre. Wait in the car. The doctor will be down presently.
0: The doctor will go now.
1: Wait. The plane will keep. One for the road, Doctor?
0: Why not, Colonel? Your ethics are unspeakable, but your cellar is excellent.
1: To your very good health. May you live long to exercise your brilliant talent for the benefit of humanity. I drink to... Dr. Evo, is there something I can do for you?
2: Generalissimo, Niva, he's dead.
1: So, the chess problem is no longer theoretical, Dr. Marlowe. It is our move, I believe.
0: No, it's my move, Colonel. I give you back your medal.
3: Shoot! Shoot to kill!
0: The airport, Andre, and fast. I wouldn't want to miss that plane.
1: I'm sorry, sir. The car won't start.

0: Douglas Fairbanks, your usual polished performance. But you're not going to leave me on edge like this. Now, what happened to the American doctor who performed the operation in Bosnia? Did he get away?
1: That, Tallulah, is a state secret.
0: Oh. Now, darling, you can tell me. I'll keep my big mouth shut.
1: But it's a surprise ending, and I don't want to give it away. Why don't you go to your neighborhood movie and see it for yourself?
0: I can't wait that long. Look, it would cost me 75 cents to see the movie. I'll give you 75 cents. Tell me how it ends.
1: Do you smoke when you go to the movies, Tallulah?
0: Of course, darling. Why?
1: Well, that'll be $1.10 for the loges.
0: All right, I'll give you $1.10.
1: It'll be a long wait for the loge seats.
0: All right, I'll sit in the orchestra. Did the doctor get out of Bosnia? Come on, darling. I'm burning up with curiosity.
1: No smoking in the orchestra.
0: Look, Junior. You make a very good usher. But if you don't mind, I'd like to usher in 6 stalwart men who come from 3 southern countries.
1: Really? What 3 countries?
0: Texas. Ladies and gentlemen, you've seen them in all the Roy Rogers pictures. They are the boys who sit around the campfire roasting. And here they are, pretty well barbecued by now, the sons of the pioneers.

0: Gentlemen, that was divine. I'd like to meet every one of you. What are your names, darlings?
1: Tex is four.
0: And you?
2: Tex Berryman.
0: You?
3: Tex Fisher.
0: And go on.
2: Tex.

0: Thanks, Doss.
1: Where do you boys hail from?
2: Oklahoma.
1: Well, something tells me I might as well take this time to bring my chimes. This is NBC, the National Broadcasting Company.

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0: Well, darlings, I know you're all waiting for the appearance of Miss Margaret Truman, and I'm about to present her. Do I look all right? I hope she notices this gown. I got this specially for this occasion, but all of a sudden it feels as if it's dropping off me. Of course, I had it designed that way. Well, I'm going to bring Miss Truman on now with a fanfare of trumpets. We have a red carpet we're going to roll out. And we have a very effective ceremony with scattered rose petals.
1: Hello, Miss Bankhead.
0: Why, Margaret Truman. Miss Truman, you should have waited for a fanfare and rose petals. And we were even going to roll out a red carpet for you to stand on as part of the ceremony.
1: Oh, you know I don't like to stand on ceremony.
0: Darling, the first line and already a joke. I am the MC, remember, Miss Truman. But you do look divine, darling. What a beautiful gown. Really, you didn't have to go to all that trouble to have a gown made just for this occasion.
1: I didn't.
0: Well, what a coincidence. So did I. And I adore your gown.
1: Thank you, Miss Bankhead.
0: And?
1: And what?
0: And whose gown did you adore, Miss Truman?
1: I don't know.
0: You don't know? Why not?
1: I lost my place.
0: So early in the show, darling? But what I've been trying to find out is, how do you like my gown? Don't you think it does something for me? I do. It's in such good taste, not too daring, and still just the slightest suggestion. I designed it myself, you know. I designed the clothes for all my plays, and they always cause so much comment. Just as this little gown has caused. Don't you think it's sweet, Miss Truman? I do, don't you?
1: Yes.
0: Oh, well, it's so kind. So kind of you to say so many nice things about my dress. Even if I do say so myself. And I think I did. Thank you, Miss Truman.
1: You're welcome, Miss Bankhead.
0: Now, how are things, Miss Truman? How's everyone at home?
1: I'm fine.
0: And how are the Blairs?
1: The Blairs?
0: Well, yes, darling. Didn't I read somewhere that you were staying with the Blairs while they're repapering your house or something?
1: Yes, we lost our place temporarily.
0: Again, darling, we're on page 29. Oh, your place. Oh, I see, darling. I didn't understand. I'm sorry. Is there anyone at home listening to our program?
1: I guess so.
0: Oh, how sweet. would you like to say hello to anyone special?
1: May I?
0: Oh, please do, darling. What a scoop. Go right ahead, Miss Truman.
1: All right. Hello, Margaret.
0: Margaret? Who's Margaret?
1: That's me. I'd like to hear somebody on this program call me by my first name.

0: Oh, that's so sweet, darling. And you don't have to call me Miss Bankhead, darling. Call me by my given name, will you, darling?
1: Yes, darling.
0: The child's getting all the laughs. And now, Margaret, I want you to meet some of the other members of our cast. That's Phil. Will you come here a minute, Phil Silvers?
2: My goodness, that's the biggest round of applause I ever got. No wonder they call it the big show. Of course, the applause card they hold up here is much bigger than on any other show.
0: Now, Phil, there's somebody here I want you to meet. Miss Truman, may I present Mr. Phil Silvers?
3: How do you do?
2: How do you do? I was on a show once where they held up the applause card upside down. I got the biggest round of Esselpaw you ever heard.
0: Phil, this is Margaret Truman.
2: Glad to see you. Hi. Yeah, you get the gag? Esselpaw, applause spelled backwards, funny. Wow. All right, ESU, it's a pretty good joke.
0: Phil, Miss Truman. Dear, Miss Truman is the daughter of the president.
2: Yeah, we just met. Nice kid, hi. Daughter of the president of NBC? Look, honey, I got a wonderful idea for a radio show. I come on and I say, hello again, this is Phil Silvers.
0: Phil, Miss Truman is from Washington.
2: Yeah. Hey, I'm a big hit in Washington, especially in Seattle. Did you ever play any of the nightclubs in Seattle?
3: No, I never have.
2: What's the bit? What's the routine? What are you going to do on this show?
0: Phil, Miss Truman was kind enough to accept our invitation to sing on this program.
2: Oh, vocalist. Miss Truman. Oh, I should have known. Say, you're not Harry James's vocalist, are you?
3: No, I've never had the pleasure. Besides, I sing classical and semi-classical. You know, long hair.
2: Oh. Well, how do you do with that kind of stuff?
3: Fairly well, thank you.
2: Not too good, huh? Listen, I happen to know all about singing. You gotta sell the stuff. Let me hear you make with the pipes. How about Trees?
3: Now?
2: Yeah, just a few bars. You know how it goes. I think that I shall never see a poem lovely as a tree. Whatever that means. Okay, take it. I think that I shall never see.
3: I think that I shall never see.
2: No. You're not selling it, kid. Look, you gotta sock it over. You gotta get it across. I'll show you. I think that I shall never see.
3: I think that I shall never see.
2: Oh, you're fighting me. You're fighting. Try it again. Listen. I think that I shall never see.
3: I think that I shall never see.
2: Maybe your way is better.
0: Phil.
2: Yeah?
0: I think that I shall never see the day you're on this program again.
2: Well.
0: Unless you stop bothering Miss Truman. Now, Margaret, darling, we have a happy little commercial. Now, you know what a commercial is. In radio, that's like the Marshall Plan. Would you mind reading it, Ed Herlihy, darling?
4: 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A-N-A-C-I-N. 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
5: I think that I shall never see. Oh, Jim, dear, I love you in the springtime.
0: Margaret, I want you to meet somebody else. Miss Truman, this is Miss Joan Davis.
3: How do you do?
6: Well, how do you do, Your Honor?
0: Joan, get up off the floor. Get up and say hello to Margaret Truman.
6: Can't you send her down here?
0: Ladies and gentlemen, while Miss Davis is wallowing on the floor, Meredith Wilson and the Big Show Orchestra and Chorus will bring us an unusual arrangement of a tune imported from France and being played for the first time in this country. It is entitled Les Violons S'amusent. which means the violins amuse themselves or have fun, whatever.

0: Well, Margaret, you must admit we have a splendid orchestra and chorus on this program.
1: You certainly have.
0: Oh, before you sing your song, darling, I'd like for you to meet Meredith Wilson. But right now, I want you to meet Fred, another brilliant star of the big show, Fred Allen. Miss Truman, may I present Mr. Allen?
1: How do you do, Mr. Allen?
2: Well, how do you do? It's certainly a pleasure, but please don't call me Mr. Allen. Call me by my given name.
1: All right, darling.
0: This girl has the makings of a Milton Berle.
1: Fred, I've been an admirer of your radio program for a long time.
2: Well, thank you, but where were you when my option came up back there in 1948?
1: In 1948, we were busy with an option problem ourselves.
2: Yes, but that option was renewed for another 4 years. You were lucky you didn't have a quiz show running against you. And by the way, Miss Truman, I'm surprised you don't have a radio program of your own.
1: Oh, I can't do anything well enough to have my own program.
2: Oh, in radio, that's no handicap. Say, if you'd like, I'd be very happy to help you. You see, I feel I owe you a great debt.
1: You owe me a great debt, Fred? How's that?
2: Well, I made an awful lot of money betting on the last election. I bet on Dewey.
0: Just a minute. You won money betting on Dewey?
2: I bet him to place.
1: Radio, Mr. Allen, I think you should have a program of your own.
2: Well, now, look, Margaret, if you want to talk to somebody about having a little law passed...
1: Oh, I don't have any influence at all.
2: The Senate, maybe?
1: No, Fred.
2: The House?
1: No.
2: Supreme Court?
1: I'm sorry.
2: Maybe a little night court somewhere outside of Nutley, New Jersey. Strings over there.
1: Oh, Fred, you can get a radio program without any pull.
2: Oh, that was my trouble. I had a radio program without any pull. But getting back to you, Margaret, you'd really be wonderful in radio.
1: But what would I do? All I can do is sing. I can't tell any jokes to make the people laugh.
2: Don't worry about the people laughing. Look, if the joke doesn't go over, you just wear a hat that lights up. Neon millinery, you know, with a little battery inside.
1: Oh, I couldn't use a battery, Fred.
2: Oh, that's right. You have no connections. I forgot. Say, this might be an idea, Margaret. Now, how about doing a big variety show, about an hour and a half program, and get the biggest names in show business? Why, you could be the mistress of ceremonies.
0: Just a moment. That's my program. I don't mind standing here without any lines, but I simply refuse to stand here without a program.
1: Oh, don't worry, Tallulah. I wouldn't dream of doing a program like that.
0: Then why not, darling?
1: Well, I don't think I'm old enough.
0: What?
1: I'm not experienced enough.
2: Well, look, with no experience, then, Margaret, you ought to be in television. Tell me, this is a haven for people who have no sex, you know. And we all get together. But tell me, do you watch much television at home, do you?
1: Oh, we don't have television in Washington.
2: Why not?
1: D.C. These are the jokes, folks. I know there are people out there. I can hear them breathing.
2: Now, oh, say, don't tell me that you won't be good on radio, Margaret Truman. You just give me a minute to think. I'll come up with an idea for a program for you. Just a minute.
0: Maybe you can get an idea from a couple of my good friends. Here they are, Bing Crosby and Bob Hope.
3: Say, Bob, incidentally, now that you're with Chesterfield...
4: Mm-hmm. Suggestion, please.
3: Yeah.
4: Why don't you
3: sure.
4: try and conduct yourself with a little savoir-faire, a little je ne sais quoi, joie de vivre.
3: Look, V.N. Rose. Don't try to dazzle me with that stale French of yours.
4: I could dazzle you with English, Bob.
3: Dazzle be enough out of you.
4: Seriously, friends, Skinflint and I, we do agree 100% on this. Chesterfields are milder.
5: And they leave no unpleasant aftertaste. So always buy our cigarette, Chesterfield.
4: The best cigarette for you to smoke.
6: Chesterfield.

0: smoking.
1: Don't forget to give Crosby for Christmas. I mean a Chesterfield Christmas carton with Bing as Papa Santa Claus.
2: Now, ladies and gentlemen...
3: Say, pardon me just a second, Tallulah. Say, I think I have it, Margaret. A great idea for a program. Now, the first thing you need, of course, is a singer.
4: I beg your pardon.
3: Oh, I'm sorry. I didn't mean it that way. I mean a popular singer.
4: I beg your pardon.
3: No, I mean an unpopular singer. No, what I really mean is a singer like Mindy Carson. Mindy, will you step over here, please?
2: Mindy, darling, I want you to meet someone. Miss Truman,
5: Just a minute, Tallulah. Let me introduce her. You know, with two singers on the program, you're bound to have trouble. Let me handle this. Mindy, I want you to meet Margot Truman, Miss Seattle of 1949.
4: How do you do, Mindy? It's a pleasure.
5: Now, don't fight, girls.
6: Oh, hello, Miss Truman. I'm pleased to meet you.
5: Now, Mindy, is that a nice thing to say?
4: Mindy, I have all your records, and I just love them.
5: Oh, relax, Miss Truman. So what if she is a singer?
6: And I've gone to every one of your concerts, Miss Truman. I just love your voice.
5: She's just kidding, Miss Truman. She doesn't mean it.
7: Miss Truman, I've been looking forward to meeting you for a long time.
2: Oh, girls, you both said the same thing together. Make a wish. You must lock your little fingers and make a wish. Come on, girls. That's it.
5: There they go. They got a hammer lock on her.
2: Quiet, Phil. They're making a wish. Why don't you go away?
6: There. I've made mine. Me too.
2: Now, you mustn't tell what the wish is. It won't come true.
4: Mindy, I'd love to hear you sing a song. Would you do that for me?
6: Oh, see, my wish came true. I just made a wish that you'd ask me that. Certainly, I'd love to sing for you. My song is The Touch of Your Lips.
4: That's the song I just wished you'd sing.
5: Well, if nobody's going to pay any attention to me, I'll be going.
2: Good. I wasn't even wishing it. My wish came true.
5: Well...
2: Same, Mindy, darling.

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1: Well, Fred, have you thought of an idea for a program for Miss Truman yet?
2: Yes, Tallulah, I have a great idea, and I could try it out on this program, but I'll need an awful lot of actors.
1: Oh, that's easy, darling. I'm sure everyone on the show will be glad to help. Oh, here's Doug Fairbanks. Doug, will you help us out?
3: I'd be glad to.
1: Oh, Doug, darling, I want you to meet someone. Miss Truman, may I present Mr. Douglas Fairbanks, Jr.?
4: How do you do?
3: How do you do, Miss Truman? This is a great pleasure. I've been following your career with great interest.
4: Thank you.
3: Tell me, how does it feel to be the daughter of a great man?
4: How does it feel to be the son of a great man?
1: Very well put, darling. Now we'll get the rest of the cast. Joan Davis, don't you think it's time you got up off that floor, darling?
5: Well, I'll get up if somebody will give me a hand.
6: All right, folks, how about a big hand for this little girl on the floor?
1: Well, please. We're trying to work out an idea for a program for Miss Margaret Truman.
6: Oh, you got a plot going. I didn't know that. Cute, very cute. I like a plot. It's good. What's the plot?
1: Fred has an idea for a program to star Margaret Truman, and we need everybody's help. Mindy, you'll help out, won't you?
4: Oh, sure. What do I have to do?
1: Well, Fred's going to tell us all about that in just a minute. But first, of course, I'll start the program off by ringing my chimes like this. This is NBC, the National Broadcasting Company.
0: This is the Big Show. And Fred Allen is about to unveil an idea for a program starring Margaret Truman.
2: Well, Ed, programs aren't wearing veils this year. This is rather a barefaced idea. But I think Miss Truman should be presented on a discussion program where she meets many dignitaries and discusses world problems. How does that strike you, Margaret?
4: Well, I don't know.
1: Oh, darling, it'll be just the thing for you, yes. A hostess on a discussion program. Yeah. And I'll be right here at your side to show you what to do. Well, Fred, how do we begin?
2: Well, it would help a lot, Tallulah, if we could begin with a sponsor.
1: Oh, yes, Margaret, you must have a sponsor. They give you free samples, you know. Try to get an automobile sponsor. I once had an automobile sponsor. I got more transmission belts.
5: And they look well on you, too.
1: Down, girl.
2: Say, I have just such a sponsor in mind, girls. 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Now, the program, as I see it, will start off with a theme song. Meredith, how about some banking music? Good afternoon, ladies and gentlemen. 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
7: It's rich. It's green.
8: It's tender.
2: It's legal tender. And now we present the star of our show, Miss Margaret Truman.
4: Hello again. This is Margaret Truman.
2: Thank you, Miss Truman. 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Mr. Phil S. of No Trump, Idaho, has this to say.
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2: 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Come in, even if it's only to buy a postage stamp. Miss Joan D. of New York City says,
9: girls, I buy all my stamps at the bank. 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Stamps come in 6 delicious flavors, strawberry, cherry, raspberry, orange, lemon, and air mail.
2: 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Possibly 20 years to life. A Miss T. Bankhead, part-time debutante of Montgomery, Alabama. Miss Bankhead has this to say.
10: I have been using money for now on 20 years. And I found that United States money is the ripest and greenest and richest in the world. I always look for the picture of George Washington on the label. Except when I buy the large economy size with the picture of Abraham Lincoln.
2: And now, ladies and gentlemen, here is the star of our program, Miss Margaret Truman.
4: Hello again. This is Margaret Truman.
2: Thank you, Miss Truman, and now back to the commercial.
4: And for this show, I gave up the Army-Navy game.
10: Now, you wait a minute, Fred. You can't treat Margaret like that.
2: Well, but the commercial's to Lula.
10: Besides, I don't think the banks are a good sponsor.
2: No?
10: If it's going to be a discussion program, she should have an educational sponsor.
2: Well, all right, I'll tell you what. We'll get the Board of Education to sponsor it. Would that be all right with you, Margaret?
4: Well, anything is all right as long as I get to say something besides hello again.
2: Oh, ad-libbing already, hey?
10: Well, now, she's right, Fred, and I think to start her program off, she should sing a song. How about it, Margaret?
4: I'll be glad to.
10: Well, do it now, Margaret. What are you going to sing, darling?
4: I'd like to sing Dr. Frank Black's arrangement of David Popper's Gavotte. Whenever you're ready, Mr. Wilson.

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1: Margaret, darling, that song you sang a moment ago was as delightful and gracious as you are. Bless
2: you. Thank you, Lou.
3: Hey, Miss Truman, I didn't know you sang like that. Say, you got a nice set of pipes. Look, I'm playing at the Copacabana now, and I can put in a good word for you.
1: Phil, no.
3: What's the matter with the Copa all of a sudden? It's a good job. Miss Truman, I can get you the same deal I got. I get 50% of all the glazed fruit sold in the place.
2: Glazed fruit?
3: Yeah, I got a smart manager. He wanted to give me 50% of all the money from the liquor sales. Now with my manager, boy, glazed fruits.
4: Pardon me, Mr. Silver. Will you yield?
3: Go away, Paige. You're ruining my filibuster.
4: But gentlemen from the Copacabana, you must yield. I am ready to start with Miss Truman's discussion program, sponsored by the Board of Education.
1: Oh, please do, Fred. This will be a great chance for you, Margaret.
2: I don't know if I'll be able to handle a discussion program.
1: Oh, it's easy, darling. I'll show you. You just watch me and do whatever I do. You can do that, can't you, dear?
2: Well, if it was good enough for Betty Davis, it's good enough for me.
1: Isn't she sweet? Go on, Fred, on with the program.
4: Well, after Margaret finishes her song, we have a commercial, something like this. This program is brought to you each week by the Board of Education and by the thousands of wonderful school teachers barely living in your community. Friends, a little knowledge is a dangerous thing. Come to school. Get a little knowledge. Live dangerously. The schools of America are training grounds for the future.
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4: And now back to our discussion program and Miss Margaret Truman.
2: Good evening, everyone.
1: No, darling. This is an afternoon show.
2: Good afternoon, everyone.
1: No, darling. Not everyone. It's good afternoon, darlings. I'll show you.
2: This is murder, isn't it?
1: Now, listen to this. Here's the way you do it, darling. Welcome to our discussion program. And we have many dignitaries with us this afternoon who wish to discuss their problem on this open forum. You see, darling, it's very easy.
2: Thank you, Tallulah. Good afternoon, darlings.
1: No, darling, you don't have to do that. I've already done it.
2: I should have made a deal for the glazed fruit.
1: Now you should talk to the first dignitary whose problem you're going to discuss.
2: Our first dignitary...
1: No, that's not quite right, darling. I'll show you.
2: I'm from Missouri, but you don't have to show me that much.
1: Isn't she sweet? You see, darling, you must tell the people that this is an open forum discussion and anyone can say whatever he wants.
2: Yes, anyone but me.
1: Oh, darling, that's a very funny joke.
7: Well, I really think Miss Truman is right. You ought to start the program off with a good joke.
1: No, Joan, this is a program in which we discuss problems.
7: Well, I got a problem with this joke. You see, I've been telling this joke for a long time, and everybody's been taking it from me and telling it in different ways. And I want to know how I can stop them.
1: Well, now, that's a legitimate problem. Tell your joke, Joan.
7: Well, it's a story of a man who went into a grocery store and said, "How much are your tomatoes?" And he said, 30 cents a pound. And the man said, "The grocer across the street only charges 20 cents a pound." And the grocer said, "Well, why don't you go across the street and buy them for 20 cents? And the man said, "They're all out of tomatoes across the street." And the grocer said, "If I was out of tomatoes, I'd only charge 20 cents also." Boy, have I got a problem, huh? Well, thanks. You've been a swell bunch of seats.
1: If that's your problem, darling, you have no problem. Anybody who takes that joke deserves it.
4: Well, hi-ho, it's time for another commercial. Friends, send your children to the schools of America. Remember, there is an American flag over every schoolhouse.
3: No other country can make that statement.
4: And remember, in American schools, the janitors, the groundkeepers, and the plumbers all agree that they are the highest paid in the world.
8: No school teacher can make that statement.
4: Parents, does your child say, "I ain't got"? Well, get her some. And now back to our program and Miss Truman.
1: Oh, thank you, darling. And now...
2: Excuse me, Tallulah. I think he said Miss Truman.
1: Oh, yes, so he did, didn't he? Well, all you have to say, darling, is that our next guest is Mr. Douglas Fairbanks, Jr., ambassador from Bosnia, who has come to America with a special problem concerning his country. Hello, Mr. Fairbanks. You are the ambassador from Bosnia?
9: Well, not exactly. You see, even Bosnia is divided into two parts, Upper Bosnia and Lower Bosnia. I am from Lower Bosnia.
1: And where exactly is Lower Bosnia?
9: Just underneath Upper Bosnia.
1: That's a neat arrangement. And what is your mission here, Ambassador?
9: Well, you see, we are an impoverished country. We need money, but we have a problem. We are too small for the Marshall Plan and too large for the Morris Plan.
1: Well, how do you expect to get money here?
9: I had hoped to get on one of your quiz programs.
1: Oh, I see. And what do you need the money for?
9: Well, we need money to modernize our army so that we can live in peace.
1: How large an army do you have?
9: Well, let me see. There is Gustav, Johann, Meyer. No. Meyer, he is our navy.
1: Don't you have any source of income in Bosnia?
9: Well, we do a fairly large import-export business. Last year, my country imported from the United States alone 4 ashtrays, 2 three-way lamps, or was it 3 two-way lamps? And 4 electric blankets. But we had to return the electric blankets.
1: No, why was that?
9: Wrong current.
1: Oh, I see.
9: No, DC.
8: Now, wait a minute, Doug, that was my joke.
9: I'm sorry, that joke was one of our imports.
1: And what do you export, sir?
9: Only one thing. Plebos.
1: Plebos?
9: And even with plebos, we are having trouble. You see, in Lower Bosnia, we charge 30 cents a pound for plebos. In Upper Bosnia, charges only 20 cents a pound.
1: Well, how can Upper Bosnia afford to undersell you?
9: Because they are out of plebos.
1: Yes, and if you were out of them, you would charge 20 cents, too.
9: That is correct.
1: Tell me, Ambassador, just exactly what are plebos?
9: Cucumbers.
7: Well, good. For a minute, I thought he was going to tell my tomato joke.
1: Well, that was a very, very interesting problem, Mr. Fairbanks. Now, Margaret, you should thank Mr. Fairbanks.
2: You mean you're actually going to let me say something?
1: Why, certainly, darling. It's your program. Just say thanks.
2: All right. Mr. Fairbanks, I want to thank you for coming on our program. And your problem has touched me deeply. And I want to assure you that we will give it the utmost consideration. And please take with you our hopes for a successful solution to your country's problem. Thank you for coming over. Thanks very much. Thanks a million.
1: What a ham. All right, who's the next guest on our open discussion program. How about you, Phil Silver?
3: Well, as long as everybody else is beefing, I got something I like to say, but I don't suppose anybody would be interested.
1: I suppose not, darling. Who's next?
3: Wait a minute. That's my trouble. Everybody takes me literally. Like a few years ago when I decided to go into pictures, I told my agent to get me a contract with Fox. So he got me a contract with Fox.
1: 20th Century Fox?
3: No, I.J. Fox. I should have known when the guy came over with the contract. He was a short, stocky man with gray Persian hair.
1: And a cold nose.
3: Cold nose. Funny. Well, you may or you may not have seen me in pictures, which is of no consequence, because I always play the same part. My name is always Blinky, and I'm always a friend of the hero. I love the hero in the picture. His problems become my problems. I'm usually in musical pictures, Technicolor musical pictures. Everybody's happy in the picture. That is everybody but me. Because always in the beginning of the picture, the heroine, usually played by Betty Grable, has a fight with the hero, usually played by John Payne. And he walks out on her, leaving me alone with Grable. Which is not exactly a bad situation, alone with Grable. You see, I come from a neighborhood in Brooklyn. I know what to do in a situation like this. Well, do I get a chance to show Grable I'm able? Do I get a chance to show Betty I'm ready? No. I gotta go looking for him. And where did the heroes go when they're carrying the torch in these pictures? Always the same place. The Barbary Coast. Once I'd like to see a guy go to Lindy's. I could have a sandwich while I'm looking for him. Well, what's the use of talking about it? Let me show you a scene from this type picture, usually called Hello, Something Hello. Well, when I finally find the hero, he's at the bar, and I walk up to him and I say, John, I've been looking all over for you. You remember me, Blinky? John, I got the stuff in the car. That's my opening line in every picture. I got the stuff in the car. What stuff, I've never been able to find out. But if he wants it, I got it. John, I say, John, come back to that girl, Betty. She loves you. She misses you. Why, she hasn't slept a wink since you left. How could she? You took the mattress, John. What are you hitting, John? One lousy joke you hit, Blinky? Go on back to that girl. Yes, I love her too. But after all, finders keepers, losers weepers. This later becomes the hit song of the picture, which they don't let me sing. No, John, no. Don't say goodbye. Just go. It'll be easier this way. I'll take care of the check. Well, I take care of so many of the hero's checks, by the end of the picture, he saves enough money to marry Betty, and they go away on their honeymoon. And now, from the first time in the picture, he doesn't need me. Then there's another type picture. It's called the college musical. For this, they usually use people under contract. It's cheaper that way, easier on the budget. And that's why you see Walter Pidgeon as a freshman, Marjorie Maine as a co-ed, and I'm still Blinky, friend of the hero. Let me show you a scene from Hello, College Days, Hello. Give him the axe, give him the axe. Rickety, rickety, rickety, rex. Yay, team. I'm too old for this. Hello, boys and girls. Where's my old friend John, who is the star quarterback of the team? What? He's been thrown off the team for giving away the signals to the rival coach. Oh, mercy. Where is he? Locked himself in his room. Well, I better go and get him. John, open the door, John. It's me, Blinky. John, we only got 3 minutes for the... I got the stuff in the car. Come on, John. Betty knows you're not guilty. She told everybody she saw you in the chemistry class when you were mixing the Bunsen burner with the X24 formula, which came out blue. And then Zelda was there. Zelda came with Rodney, the dean's son, and they saw you. And they came out, and Zelda said, did you see John? And Betty says, yes, I saw him, Zelda. And Zelda says, but I saw him. You like this plot? John, open the door. John, remember the old college spirit. Give him the axe. Give him the axe. Riggity, riggity, riggity, rex. Yay, team. You got to be a football hero to get the lottery to be a reserve. Come on, Johnny, open the door. I got the stuff in the car, John. Open the door. John, why don't he answer me? Oh, I forgot. In this picture, the hero is Dan Daly. No wonder he'd answer me. Dan. You've got to be a football hero to get along with a beautiful girl. Yay, team. And then there's another type picture, an epic. For this picture, they send 500 technicians to Darkest Africa.
10: They hire big writers, big actors. Everything's on a high plane. Lots of changes. But I'm still Blinky. Let me show you a scene from Hello, King Solomon's Mines, Hello. Lost. Lost in the jungle. The intense heat. Marooned.
11: Come along here, on the double. Here, you native boys. Quickly, Punjab. Come here, boy. Have you seen a tall man? I've been looking around for 19 months. My goodness, there he is. My friend John. John, at last I found you. You remember me, Colonel Blinky. Come on, John. They know you didn't do the crime because Zelda told the police. Zelda is the producer's wife. She likes her name mentioned in everything. Come on, John. Don't be a fool. I came here to rescue you. No, go back, John. Go. Listen, I got this stuff in a safari, John. Go on, John. Go back to Betty, who loves you. No. Don't say goodbye, John. It'll be easier this way. Just go. Go, John. What have I got to look forward to? What's to become of me?

0: And now Bob Hope would like to put a word in. Go ahead, Bob, darling.
1: This is Bob Hope. Can we steal a second?
2: Say, Bob, did you notice there's a new Chesterfield poster of you around town?
1: Yeah, I saw one in a drugstore the other day. I'm dressed up as Santa Claus.
2: Yeah, and you're holding a carton of Chesterfields with a picture of Bing You-Know-Who dressed up as Santa Claus. And you're saying, for Christmas gifts, here's the answer.
1: Yep, Crosby for Christmas.
2: Bob, seriously, why did they make Crosby Papa Santa Claus in the Christmas carton instead of you?
1: Well, hi, by tradition, Santa Claus is an old man.
2: Yes.
1: Always carrying a sack full.
2: Well, in all fairness to Bing, Bob, I must say it's a very attractive gift.
1: And it's packed with 200 of those always milder Chesterfields, which make as fine a gift as anyone could give or anyone could get. And, folks, if you want to prove that just for yourself, make that Chesterfield mildness test. Open them, smell them, compare them, and smoke them.
3: Chesterfield, Chesterfield, always wins first place. That milder, mild tobacco never leaves an aftertaste.
1: So open a pack, give them a smell.
3: Then you'll smoke them.
1: See you Tuesday night, folks, for Chesterfield.
0: Well, now that Bob Hope has solved our Christmas problem, who's left? Oh, Mindy Carson, we haven't heard from you. What is your problem, darling?
4: Oh, I have no problem.
0: You what?
4: Yes, I'm quite happy. My husband's getting me a mink coat for Christmas. My RCA Victor records are selling well. And last week I lost 2 pounds. So you see, I have no problem. I'm very happy, quite contented.
0: How dare you be happy?
5: Oh, Miss Bankhead, I have a problem. I'd like to enter into this discussion program.
0: Yes, Meredith?
5: Well, I wrote a special arrangement for a Boeing quartet.
0: Uh-huh. A what?
5: A Boeing quartet. And I thought that maybe you and Miss Truman and Joan and Mindy would do it for me.
0: Can you Boeing, Joan?
6: Well, if I bend over once more, I think I will Boeing.
5: Well, now we need a male soloist. How about you, Fred?
7: Well, I'm the right gender, Meredith.
5: Splendid. You see, I've always wanted to have a glee club just like Fred Waring. You know, with a Boeing quartet. Could we try it with Down by the Old Mill Stream?
0: All right, Meredith Wilson, the orchestra and chorus, the Boeing quartet, and our guest vocalist, Mr. Fred Allen. Darlings, I hope you get a big Boeing out of this.

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0: 16.
1: How old was the girl?
2: 16. My village queen.
3: 1, 2, 3, 4, 5, 6, 7, 8, 9, and 10. Jack. Queen.

0: Meredith, darling, that was wonderful, wonderful fun for all of us. Didn't you enjoy it, Margaret?
1: Oh, yes, let's do it again.
0: Oh, excuse me, darling, it's the telephone. Hello? Yes? What? No. No, I'm terribly sorry. Well, it's very kind of you to offer, but we don't need a piano player.
2: Tallulah, you mean?
0: Yes, Hoagy Carmichael, my dear.
2: Oh, Hoagy.
0: Offer to play the piano for us. Well, Margaret, we're nearing the close of our show. Is there someone special you'd like to say goodnight to? Of course, I'm trying to be delicate about it. I could give you a slight hint. Would you like to say goodnight to Washington?
1: Oh, sure. Goodnight, George.
0: Well, I asked for it. Well, this is about it, folks, and try to be with us again next week, won't you, darlings? Our guests will be Jimmy Durante, Clifton Webb, Imogene Coker, Mindy Carson, Eddie Arnold, and others. Until then, may the good Lord bless and keep you, whether near or far away.
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1: Joan?
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0: Good night, darlings.
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1: The Adventures of Ozzie and Harriet, starring young America's favorite couple, Ozzie Nelson and Harriet Hilliard.

0: As we look in at the Nelson household at 1847 Rogers Road, we find Ozzie and Harriet seated in the living room.
1: Any mail today, Oz?
2: Yeah, it finally got here.
1: Gee, the mail's certainly slow in this place, isn't it?
2: I don't know why we have to live on the only street in Hollywood that won't give up the Pony Express.
1: Well, it eventually gets here. Where is the mail?
2: It's right here. There's a letter from my Aunt Belinda. It's there if you want to read it.
1: Well, what does it say? Is Uncle George all right?
2: Yeah, he's working now.
1: Oh, really?
2: Mm-hmm. Aunt Belinda says it's the best job he ever had. Uncle George makes fire extinguishers filled with gasoline.
1: Fire extinguishers filled with gasoline?
2: They're there for people with plenty of insurance.
1: You've been at those joke books again, haven't you? Say, what are those big books over there?
2: Oh, I sent for them. They just came in today, some of them. They look very interesting, too.
1: Unusual titles, aren't they? Strange Woman, Strange Cargo. What's that one over there for?
2: Well, that's a book on skin troubles. It's called Strange Mange.
1: Ozzie, stop making things up.
2: Darling, when will you realize that you're married to a man with a mind like a steel trap?
1: Oh, brother. You know, honey, you should have been a master of ceremonies. I can just see your name up in lights in front of Slapsy Maxie. Ozzie Nelson, the only master of ceremonies with a steel-trapped mind and the fractured skull.
2: You know, there's a lot to this mental business, though. It's all explained in one of these books here. Life is a constant conflict, wherein the stronger mind controls the weaker mind.
1: I'll bet that's what happened to my mind the night I said I'd marry you.
2: Are you kidding? Why, I just mumbled the question. It was practically inaudible. And you shouted yes so loud you scared the daylights out of me.
1: Ah, now that's where you're wrong. I remember it very distinctly. We were riding in the car and you kept saying, "Will you marry me? Will you marry me?" And I kept shaking my head and shaking my head back and forth, back and forth.
2: Oh, that time you had your nose caught in the windshield wiper and you know. You'll think differently about this mental business, though, when I hypnotize you one of these days.
1: Hypnotize me? Since when have you been interested in hypnotism?
2: Oh, ever since this book arrived.
1: What book is that?
2: This one here. It's called Strange Journeys into the Fascinating Fields of Hypnotism. Or How to Tell Your Best Friends Before They Tell You.
1: Hypnotism. Oh, Ozzie, do you really believe in that stuff?
2: Of course I do. You know, I was once in a theater where a hypnotist called a guy up on the stage, and he hypnotized him. He made him cackle like a rooster, bark like a dog, even try to dig a gopher hole right on the stage. That ought to prove something.
1: Oh, it proves something, all right. Proves the guy was a big dope.
2: I am not. No, really, though, they're doing some wonderful things with hypnotism lately. One professor spent 2 years hypnotizing a cat into thinking she was a dog and finally succeeded.
1: Well, that sounds pretty interesting. What was the result?
2: Well, nobody knows. She chased herself up a tree and never came down. But you know something, Harriet? From what I've read on the subject, I have a feeling that I might make a good hypnotist myself.
1: Well, now that you mention it, when you were in college, weren't you voted the one most likely to put people to sleep?
2: Okay, make jokes if you want, but I'll bet I can hypnotize you right now. And I've only read the first chapter. Come on, let me try.
1: Oh, huh? Ozzie, I'm too busy for such nonsense.
2: Oh, come on, be a sport.
1: Well, okay, go ahead.
2: Well, you've got to cooperate, you know.
1: All right, what do I do?
2: Well, first, you've got to make your mind a complete blank.
1: Oh, you want to start even, huh?
2: Now, this is the way it's done. Look into my eyes. I am the master. I am your guiding light. Look at me. Look at me.
1: Is that a wart on your nose?
2: Now, please, Harriet, if you want to be hypnotized, you've got to concentrate.
1: Okay, I'm concentrating.
2: Fine, here we go now. Mumbo jumbo. Hambo bambo. Bobo lobo. You are going to sleep. You are going to sleep. Watch me closely. Mumbo jumbo. Hambo bambo.
1: Bobo lobo.

0: Bobo Lobo, you are going to sleep. You are going to sleep.
1: Ozzy.
0: Oh, yes. Oh, yes. Stare into my eyes. I am your master. I am your guiding light. I am your Svengali.
1: You're nuts. I'm going out in the kitchen for a cup of coffee. Why don't you read the book over a few more times, honey?
0: Oh, I want to get somebody to hypnotize while it's fresh in my mind. Say, maybe Gloria could...
1: No, you don't now. Gloria's busy in the kitchen cooking dinner.
0: Oh, gosh.
1: And I've got things to do, too. I'll be back later.
0: Gee, I wonder why that didn't work on Harriet. I guess she must have too much willpower to be hypnotized. I'll bet I could hypnotize Gloria, though. I think I'll try, only this time I'll use a subtle approach. Oh, Gloria! Gloria!
2: Did you call me, Mr. Nelson?
0: Yes, I did, Gloria. How's dinner coming?
2: Oh, pretty good. I'm bashing the potatoes now.
0: No, you mean mashing the potatoes, don't you, Gloria?
2: No, I was bashing them. Can I help it if I have a nasty temper?
0: Now, I don't want to take up too much of your time because I know you're very busy out there in the kitchen.
2: Yes, and I'm having a lot of trouble with that turkey I'm cooking.
0: Oh, really?
2: Yes. Every time I start to close the oven door, he looks at me as if to say, "Don't fence me in."
0: Oh, that's just your imagination, Gloria.
2: Yeah, maybe it is. I have such a vivid imagination, Mr. Nelson. You know, I once thought I resembled Dorothy L'Amour.
0: Dorothy L'Amour?
2: Isn't it silly? And all along, I'm the spitting image of Lana Turner.
0: You know, Gloria, I saw a little glint in your eye this afternoon, and I was thinking maybe you're preparing some special surprise for me.
2: Well, I was going to mix you one of my cocktails. I call it the Gloria Special.
0: Oh, really? How do you make it?
2: Well, first you take a very large glass.
0: Yes.
2: Then you pour in 2 quarts of gin.
0: Yes.
2: That's all.
0: You mean that's all, brother. Gloria, I'll tell you what I really wanted to talk to you about. What do you know about hypnotism and clairvoyance?
2: Not very much, Mr. Nelson. I always listen to Abbott and Costello.
0: No, Gloria, hypnotism is the power to make people realize their secret ambitions. For instance, how would you like to become Betty Grable?
2: Maine Grable?
0: That's right. In 5 minutes, I could convince you that you are Betty Grable.
2: You might convince me, Mr. Nelson, but my legs would never believe it.
0: If you only had a secret ambition, Gloria, I could hypnotize you right into it.
2: Oh, but I have. I always wanted to be a great dramatic actress like Ethel Barrymore.
0: Well, wonderful. Why didn't you say so? I'll tell you what you do. Now, you just relax and you look at me. Look me right in the eye. Mumbo jumbo. Hambo bambo. Bobo lobo. Repeat after me. I am a great dramatic actress.
2: You are a great dramatic actress.
0: So you do like Abbott and Costello, don't you?
2: Oh, yeah.
0: Now, look me in the eye. Repeat these exact words. I am making a great Shakespearean picture.
2: Look me in the eye and repeat these exact words. I am making a great Shakespearean picture.
0: The lights are on. The cameras are turning.
2: The lights are on. The cameras are turning.
0: Over in one corner.
2: Quiet on the set.
0: Gee, I think I hypnotized her. Gloria. Gloria.
2: Miss Ethel Barrymore, please. To be or not to be, that
0: Harriet,
2: is the question.
0: Harriet, come quick. I've hypnotized Gloria. I've hypnotized Gloria.
1: Ozzy, after all, fun is fun, but it's been 3 hours since she hypnotized Gloria, and she still thinks she's Ethel Barrymore.
2: Romeo, wherefore art thou, Romeo?
1: Oh, dear. Can't you possibly snap her out of it?
0: Well, it says in the book to snap my fingers like this.
2: Romeo, climb up on the ladder, Romeo. Climb up on How's the matter, Romeo? My, his joints are a little stiff, aren't they? To be or not to be.
1: Oh, Ozzie, this is beginning to be serious. Let's get a professional hypnotist over here right away.
0: Yeah, I'm afraid you're right. But what are we going to do with Gloria in the meantime? She's just standing there, stiff as a poker.
1: Yeah. Yeah, she really is stiff as a poker, isn't she? Ozzie, what are you doing?
0: I'm moving her over here. I think she'll look better next to the fireplace.
1: Oh, Ozzie, stop clowning and let's get going. Is this the place, Ozzie?
0: Yes, it says Dr. Dipso. Come on, let's go in.
3: How do you do? Something I can do for you?
0: Well, I...
3: Or would you rather come back sometime when your wife's not with you?
0: We came to see Dr. Dipso.
1: Yes, can the doctor see us right away? This is quite an emergency.
4: Oh, well, I'm sure he'll be with you in just a moment. He's in the next room with some poor fellow who thinks he's an aeroplane.
5: Now, young man, you're convinced that you're not a B-29?
6: Oh, yes, doctor. I can't imagine how I ever thought I was a B-29.
5: Oh, that's good.
6: I feel so much better now that I know I'm a P-38. Well, goodbye, doctor.
7: Happy landing, young man.
5: Now, what can I do for you?
1: Well, we've come to you with a very urgent case, doctor. You see, it's the result of a hypnotic spell that caused some sort of an awful stupor.
5: Oh, yes, a pitiful case. You poor man, what is your name?
0: No, not me. We're here together.
1: You see, Dr. Dipso, my husband here hypnotized our cook, Gloria. Now he can't snap her out of it.
0: And we thought we could get you to come over to the house and help us.
5: Oh, yes, of course. Nurse.
4: Yes, Dr. Dipso.
5: Nurse, I'm going to be busy for a while. Will you call Dr. Kildare, Dr. Brent, Dr. Christian, and Dr. Gillespie? Have you got that?
4: Yes, you want me to call Dr. Kildare, Dr. Brent, Dr. Christian, and Dr. Gillespie. What shall I tell them?
5: Tell them the poker game is off.
1: Doctor, this is Gloria, the young lady who's in the trance.
5: How can you tell?
2: Man, Roman, countryman, lend me your ears.
0: See what I mean, Doc?
5: You know, this case looks like a distinct schizophrenic tendency with delusions of grandeur and manic depressive syndromes. I believe there's been only one other case like it in medical history.
1: Oh, really?
5: Yes. But don't worry, I'm cured now.
0: You see, Doc, she thinks she's Ethel Barrymore.
5: Well, let's see what we can do. Mumbo jumbo, hambo bambo, bobo lobo.
0: See, Harriet, the doctor used the same words I do.
5: Ipso facto poof.
1: Yeah, plus a couple he carved out of his own head. You think you can do anything for a doctor?
5: Oh, I think so, Mrs. Nelson. You see, hypnosis is merely the power of the forceful mind over the weak mind. Just watch a moment and you'll see how strong my mind is. Gloria, look into my eyes. You are not a dramatic actress, you hear? You are not Ethel Barrymore. Jumbo, jumbo, you are Gloria.
2: Mumbo, jumbo, I'm Ethel Barrymore.
5: Hambo, bambo, you are Gloria.
2: Hambo, bambo, I'm Ethel Barrymore.
5: Now comes the supreme test. I must have absolute quiet.
0: You'll be quiet.
5: Now, Gloria, bobo, lobo. You are now Gloria.
2: Lobo, Lobo, I am now Gloria.
0: It worked. Gloria's okay.
1: Oh, that's wonderful. Thanks a million, Dr. Dipso.
5: Dr. Dipso, there must be a mistake. I'm not Dr. Dipso.
0: Then who are you?
5: Silly boy, don't you recognize me?
8: I am Ethel Barrymore.

0: Getting back to Ozzie and Harriet, it seems that Ozzie got more than he bargained for when he started fooling around with hypnotism. Harriet, who knows her husband only too well, is a little worried that he may do some more experimenting in this unusual field. So, let's see what happens next.
1: Ozzie Nelson, look. I want you to promise me one thing, that you'll never hypnotize anyone again. You promise?
2: Yes, with two exceptions.
1: You mean you have two people you want to get under your spell?
2: Yeah, Lana Turner and the head of the gasoline board.
1: Oh, that's silly. Really, though, you know, you can get yourself into a lot of trouble by being so positive about these things.
2: Now, you know as well as I do that you wouldn't want me to have a negative outlook on life.
1: Well, might be a lot safer.
2: Darling, let me pass on to you a little solid philosophy that I recently heard.
1: Such as, for instance?

0: at it.
1: Hello there. Oh, Ozzie, it's Mr. and Mrs. Waddington. Won't you come in?
2: Oh, yes, thank you, Harriet. We can only stay a moment. Roger, take off your hat.
3: Yes, my dear.
1: I just love your new furs, Mrs. Waddington.
2: Oh, thank you. They're an anniversary present.
1: Oh, they're very pretty. What kind of fur are they?
2: Weasel, I think. Roger, didn't these furs come from a weasel?
3: Yes, my dear. I gave them to you yesterday.
2: As a matter of fact, we're on our way to the dress shop now. Roger wants me to buy a few new dresses, some new shoes, and a new coat. Don't you, Roger?
3: Yes, my dear.
1: Aren't you going to buy anything, Roger?
3: Well, there is something I wanted to buy, but she won't let me.
1: Oh, why not? Is it too expensive?
3: Well, I don't know. How much does a bubble dancer cost?
4: Hello, folks. How are you?
2: Oh, hello.
1: Ozzie's had a pretty hectic day today. He's been fooling around with hypnotism.
2: Hypnotism? Pure nonsense.
1: Well, that's what I thought, too, until he hypnotized Gloria.
4: Sure, it's really much easier than you think. All it takes is a little practice and a strong mind.
3: Well, I ought to make a good hypnotist because I have a very strong mind.
4: You do?
3: Yes. Of course, it's in escrow now.
4: Say, you know, I have an idea. Why don't I hypnotize you, Roger?
2: Oh, stuff and nonsense.
1: Oh, now, Ozzie, haven't we had enough for one day?
4: Roger, what would you like to be more than anything else in the world?
3: Single.
4: No, really, Roger, I have a wonderful idea.
2: I don't think I'm going to like this.
1: Me either.
4: Roger, look me in the eye. Mumbo jumbo. Hambo bambo. Bobo lobo. You are no longer a mouse. You are a lion. A ferocious lion.
2: Roger. Roger, there's a strange look in your eye. What's the matter, Roger?
3: Shut up, you old goat.
2: Roger. Roger, what's come over you? This is your little wifey. Your little dream kisser.
3: Dream kisser?
2: That's what you've always called me.
3: And you know why? I never dreamed anybody could have such a kisser.
2: Why, you don't know what you're saying.
3: Yes, and you can go shopping by yourself, because I'm going to meet the boys and play poker.
2: Over my dead body.
3: Nothing could make a nicer table.
2: Ozzie, Ozzie, what have you done to my dear little husband?
4: Gosh, I sort of hypnotized him, I guess.
3: I am a lion. And you are a helpless little lamb.
2: Roger, don't look at me that way.
3: I am a lion. I am going to tear you apart. Oh. Oh.
2: Get up off that floor and come home with me this instant. Is that clear, Roger?
3: Roger. Ozzie, I thought you said I was supposed to be the lion.
4: Well, that's hypnotism, Roger. Well, this has really been a mad day, hasn't it?
1: It certainly has. And I hope this has taught you a lesson not to fool around with hypnotism and things you don't know anything about.
4: Well, you're a fine one to make speeches about hypnotism. You of all people.
1: What do you mean, me of all people? I never hypnotized anybody.
4: Oh, no, you can tell that to others, but you can't tell that to me, because I was there when you hypnotized.

0: And I hope I remain under your spell for the rest of my life.
1: Buddy!
0: Well, one thing is certain. I sure am glad we got Glory out of that spell.
2: Yeah, you know, I was really getting worried about her. Thank goodness she's perfectly normal again.
0: Yeah, she snapped out of it fine. Say, isn't it about time that she announced dinner?
2: Mm-hmm. Practically ready. She'll announce it any minute now.
3: Come on, ye, for whom the bell tolls.
0: All I can say is I hope Ethel Barrymore can cook.

0: What has a hazelnut in every bite?
1: Sorry.
0: And thick milk chocolate for your delight?
1: Sorry.
0: Nougat and caramel golden light?
1: Sorry.
0: And don't forget the hazelnut in every bite. And again, what has a hazelnut in every bite?
1: Sorry.
0: Thick milk chocolate for your delight?
1: Sorry.
0: Nougat and caramel golden light? And don't forget the hazelnut in every bite.
1: Sorry.
0: A hazelnut in every bite.
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0: sweetie. What kept you so long?
1: Well, I went 6 stops past our station.
0: Why?
1: Well, every time I went to get off, some nice gentleman got up and offered me a seat, and I just couldn't turn him down. Oh, Jean, I have wonderful news.
0: Really?
1: I've decided to better myself.
0: Oh, wonderful. You're going to give up Al?
1: Oh, no, Jane. I've made up my mind to have culture and social position. So I took my last $30 out of the bank and enrolled in a school for piano lessons.
0: Piano lessons?
1: Mm-hmm.
0: Irma, look in the corner.
1: Hmm? Oh, it's not there.
0: No.
1: Oh, well, you probably mislaid it someplace.
0: Yes, I swept it under the rug while I was cleaning. Look, sweetie, I'm trying to get this situation clear. I sent the piano back to cut down expenses, and you have to pick this time to take piano lessons. Irma, I can't understand how you could do a thing like that. You never touched that piano.
1: Well, it got me all confused. It has 3 pedals on the bottom, and I only have 2 legs.
0: Irma, let's not waste any more time. The piano is gone, and you need your money. So go back to the music school and tell them you've changed your mind.
1: Oh, Jane, they won't give the money back. You can see what it says right here in this circular.
0: Let me see. The Beethoven School of Music. Sam Beethoven, president.
1: Oh, they have a real nice slogan, haven't they, Jane?
0: Well, let me read it. If you have music in your heart and bones, who knows, you may be another Spike Jones. Oh, no. And look at this. Hours from 9 to 6, payments in advance, and positively no refunds.
1: I discussed that part about refunds with Mr. Beethoven, and he said the purpose of music is to make people happy, and that if he had to give back the money, it would make him very sad.
0: But, honey, what are you going to do? You're stuck with the lessons and you have no piano. What are you going to practice on?
1: Use a typewriter and hum.
0: Oh, sweetie, be sensible. Come in.
2: It's only me, Professor Kropotkin. Hello, Janie and Irma. Proud like 2 little peacocks. One with her head in the air, the other with air in her head.
0: Why, Professor?
2: Oh, excuse me, Jenny. A little joke I found on a package of birdseed. Girls, I was wondering, could I borrow some wire to hang up a picture of Mrs. O'Reilly in my room?
0: Well, surely, but why the sudden affection for Mrs. O'Reilly?
3: The doctor's orders.
0: Doctor's orders?
3: Yeah, yeah. He put me on a diet, and her picture is the only thing that will spoil my appetite. What seems to be the trouble, girls? You look a little... Say, where is the piano?
0: Professor, I just sent the piano back because the payments were too large, and what do you think Irma did?
3: Signed up for piano lessons.
0: How did you guess?
3: I figured for Irma to be a logical stab. Irma, darling, maybe you can get your money back. Huh?
1: Oh, no, there are no refunds, but it says on this circular that I can substitute something else for piano lessons, and... Gee, you're a musician, Professor. What do you suggest?
3: Well, please, let me look on the list, huh? Beethoven Music School. I knew a man who took that course. Studied for 10 years. Still couldn't learn to play an instrument.
0: Then the school didn't help him at all?
3: Well, Janie, yes and no. After 10 years, he was so mad that every time he saw someone play, he would wave his fists at him. Became one of the biggest conductors in America.
1: Oh. You see, Jane, I told you it was a good school. What course do you think I ought to take, Professor?
3: Well, here's something that sounds practical. Combination harp and drum lessons.
0: Practical?
3: Sure. Anyone who practices all day on the drum should also be prepared to play the harp.
4: Hello, Jane.
5: Professor?
4: Hiya, chicken.
1: Hello, Al, honey.
3: Say, Al, that's a beautiful colt. Where did you buy it?
4: Oh, thanks. Got it on an election bet.
3: Oh, you won it.
4: Well, not exactly. Another guy lost the bet, and I held his colt while he pushed a peanut down the street with his nose. Poor man, he didn't see the traffic signal turn green. Wouldn't have happened if he had worn a taillight. Say, what happened to the piano?
1: Jane sent it back so...
5: Oh, that's tough. Well, if my new deal comes through, we'll all be on Easy Street.
3: What is it this time, Al? Punching holes in Dixie cups and selling them for soup strainers?
5: Nothing so petty. This one can't miss. It's a special type television set for bars. It shows only half an image. So when you start seeing double, the picture will still be single. Well, what do you think of it?
1: Oh, it's wonderful, Al. Jane, don't you think he's a live wire?
0: No, but I'd like to see him holding on to one. Look, Al, if you really want to be helpful, see if you can get Irma's money back.
5: What money?
1: I paid $30 for piano lessons, but now that Jane has sent the piano back, I won't be able to hear what I'm playing.
5: Well, if we want to get that money back, Chicken, all we got to do is tell him a pathetic story, and it's got to work.
1: Are you sure, Al?
5: Why, certainly. Sob stories have worked all through history. Take Columbus. After he discovered America and came back to report to the Queen, she started to ball him up. So he explained in these words, "Your Royal Highness, I know you meant us to go to India, but we got lost with no compass." Thus came the expression, "non-compass mentis."
0: Oh, brother.
1: You see, Jane, you think Al doesn't know anything. Well, this ought to prove it.
0: Good heavens, what was that?
5: That's Mrs. O'Reilly. She sounds like she's being killed.
3: Calm yourself. I had the same hope. But she's only singing. And she won't tell me why.
6: Everybody.
0: Oh, Mrs. O'Reilly, why the sudden burst of song?
6: Why, don't you know it's almost time for the annual singing contest?
5: What singing contest?
0: Oh, it's a neighborhood thing, Al. The community center around the corner gives a $50 prize to the winner.
6: That's right. It's 72nd Street versus 73rd Street. And since it's a friendly affair, I'm entering the contest.
3: Mrs. O'Reilly, you are entering the contest?
6: And why not?
3: Look, Mrs. O'Reilly, just because you are built like the sextet from Lucia don't mean you can sing like that.
6: Oh, yes. For your information, I'd have you know I came in second last year. I would have won, but I had a frog in my throat.
3: Well, then it's your own fault. You should have kept still and let the frog sing.
1: Hold it a minute. Oh, please, Professor, let me see that circular.
0: Irma, what are you up to?
1: Now, let's see. Bagpipe, trombone, bugle. Oh, here it is. Vocal lessons.
0: Vocal lessons?
1: Well, Jane, I can't get my money back for the piano lessons, so maybe I can take vocal lessons for a couple of weeks and then try for the prize.
0: Irma, you can't even carry a tune.
1: Oh, I will go in for any of that heavy music. Miss O'Reilly, do you mind if I compete with you?
6: Oh, I'm used to competition.
3: Sure. Wasn't she in that sewing contest with Betsy Ross?
6: Oh, hush up, you.
5: You know, Jane, I think Chicken's got a great idea.
0: Well, I suppose the money is lost anyway, so no harm can come from her trying.
1: Oh, thank you, Jane, and I'm going to try very hard. You can't tell what'll happen.
5: Oh, this is exciting. Wouldn't it be terrific if Chicken turned out to be a female Caruso?
1: Yes, Al, and then you'll be my man Friday.
0: You know, they say when most good singers sing, the glasses vibrate. But when Irma sings, you get the feeling the glasses are trying to run back into the cupboard. Deep in my heart, I know she hasn't got a chance to win the contest, and the money she gave the Beethoven Music School is down the drain, but there's always a chance that the judge of the contest may have worked in Atlantic City and will declare Irma the winner because she has the nicest legs. Which gives me the thought that if Irma were a cricket and would rub her legs together, she'd make better music than she does with her voice. Uh-oh, there she goes again.
1: Do, re, mi, fa, sol, la, ti, do. Do, ti, la, sol, fa, mi, re, do. Gee, aren't those lyrics pretty, Jane?
0: Irma, are you sure this is what you want to do?
1: Oh, this song, my practice number. I can pick any song I want to for the audition. I may even sing an operatic number.
0: Opera? Do you know any?
1: My favorite is Laugh Clown Laugh from the opera Parcheesi.
0: Parcheesi. Oh, yes, that must be Italian for Pagliacci. Look, sweetie, I've already resigned myself to kissing that $30 goodbye, but as long as you insist on going through with this audition, don't you think you should try to sing something simple?
1: Well, there are three simple songs I like. I'm Just a Prisoner of Love, Why Not Take All of Me, and He's Too Fat for Me. Gee, all afternoon at the office, I was trying to decide which one I like best.
0: At the office? So your boss, Mr. Clyde, must have just loved that.
1: Yes, he said my singing really sends him. It's just that he has so much work to do at the office, he can't go.
0: Oh, Irma, why don't you just forget this whole thing?
1: Oh, no, Jane, I'm sure I can sing. Don't forget they laughed at another singer, but now he's a millionaire.
0: What singer are you talking about?
1: The one who sells all those sewing machines. Well, listen, Jane, I'm going down to the dime store. So far, I have a Prisoner of Love, and Why Not Take All of Me and the others, but maybe I'll find something I like better.
0: Oh, all right, sweetie. Goodbye. Hello. Who? The community center? Oh, yes, Mr. Sterling.
7: What?
0: You received Irma Peterson's application to enter the singing contest.
7: What?
0: You're listening to all the 73rd Street contestants in a half an hour? Yes, I'll tell her you'll be here.
7: What?
0: Yes, I'll convey the same message to Mrs. O'Reilly. Thank you, Mr. Sterling. Goodbye. Come in.
7: Oh, Mr. Clyde.
8: Miss Stacy, excuse me for barging in like this. Is Irma Peterson here?
7: No, but she'll be right back. Why?
8: I want to fire her. I want to assassinate her. I don't know what I want to do to her.
7: Now, control yourself, Mr. Clyde.
8: I'm sorry, Miss Stacy. That girl has worked for me for some time, and I put up with a lot. I didn't mind when she cut holes in my galoshes so the water would run out. And I could even take it when she had my desk painted and that put my new top coat over it so no one would get their hands wet. But what is this song title madness?
0: Well, Mr. Clyde, she's entering a singing contest and she has song titles on her mind.
8: On her what? Miss Stacy, I dictated a letter to her yesterday and I found this carbon copy. It's to my most important client. I'm supposed to be a lawyer, but when he gets this letter, I'll need one.
0: Well, let me see it. Dear Mr. Vanderbilt, I regret the Court of Appeals decided against us, but I trust you'll appreciate my position in this matter as I am just a prisoner of love. Oh, no.
8: Continue.
0: Please remember that you have had my untiring efforts, my 30 years of experience, my unimpeachable integrity, so why not take all of me?
8: There's more. Keep going.
0: I was considering enlisting the help of ex-Senator Bernard Sindel, but I have decided against this because he's too fat for me. Mr. Clyde, I don't know what to say.
8: There's nothing for you to say. If I lose this client, not only is Miss Peterson fired, but I'm going to sue her. Goodbye.
0: Mrs. O'Reilly! Mrs. O'Reilly!
9: Hello, Jane. Where's Chicken?
0: Al, let me ask you a sentimental question. Would you like to have Irma at your side through the years?
9: Couldn't think of anything better. Why?
0: Well, save a space for her in the unemployment line. She lost her job.
9: Lost her job? What's the matter with that girl? Is she going Hollywood?
0: A long story. All I know is she just about lost her job. She hasn't got a nickel in the bank. She's wasted money on singing lessons, and she hasn't got a chance to win the contest. Now, Al, what are we going to do?
9: Oh, wait a minute, Jane. I think I hear her coming.
1: I'm just a prisoner of love.
9: Chicken, your prison days are over. Got a feeling you're about to be executed.
1: Why? Why, Al? what's happened?
0: I'll tell you, Irma. I just had a talk with Mr. Clyde, and he's disgusted with you. You're just about to lose your job.
9: And in that case, you're going to need that $30 you spent for lessons to tide you over. So you got to go back to that Beethoven music school and cry for your money. Give him a real sob story.
1: But, gosh, I wouldn't know what to say.
9: Well, there's nothing to it. You simply say something like, you lost your job, and if you don't get the $30 back, you will have nothing to eat, and the children will starve. You got it, chicken?
1: Oh, word for word.
9: Good. Let me hear it.
1: All right, now let's see. I want the $30 back because I'm starved and I have nothing to eat but the children.
9: Hold it, chicken. You got the right words, but they sound like they went through the mixmaster.
0: Oh, Al, you know she won't get it right. Besides, there are no refunds.
1: Yes, and I'm determined to go through with the contest.
9: Okay, chicken. When our backs are against the wall and there ain't no time to stall, there's only one man to call.
1: Who, Al?
9: Who else but...
10: Hello, Joe.
9: Al, got a problem. Irma is entering a contest in the community center. How can I make sure she wins when she sings? Huh? You don't like people who sing? Well, why not, Joe? Mm-hmm. Your brother did some singing to the district attorney and they almost tracked your whole gang. Can understand your point. So I guess you can't help us, but thanks for the effort and goodbye, noble friend.
11: Come in.
6: Hello, folks. Jamie, the professor here told me you called me.
0: Yes, I did, Mrs. O'Reilly. Mr. Sterling from the community sing called. He's going to audition all the applicants in this block, and he'll be here any minute.
6: Any minute? Glory be. I better try my voice. Oh, la la. Oh, well, my notes seem to be nice and pear-shaped.
12: Why not? You're built like one.
6: Why, you tattered old Tuscanini, you.
12: Mrs. O'Reilly, please, I'm only fooling. You know that to me, you look like a queen.
6: Well, that's better.
12: The Queen Mary in Drydock.
6: Now listen here, you.
0: Oh, please be still. Will you? Someone's at the door. Come in.
13: Good evening. I'm Mr. Sterling.
0: Oh, yes, you called.
13: I hope I'm not late. I've been listening to all the applicants on this block, and I must say, up to this point, 72nd Street has it all over 73rd Street.
6: Well, we're going to change that.
13: Are you Irma Peterson?
1: Oh, no, I am. But listen to Mrs. O'Reilly first, because I'm trying to memorize the words in my song.
13: All right, Mrs. O'Reilly, what are you going to sing?
6: Well, I was going to sing a little Welsh number called Lost in the Wilderness.
12: Inspired by a visit to my room.
6: But instead, I'll sing The Last Rose of Summer.
13: Let's hear it.
6: Well, here we go. Ready, Professor?
12: Ready.
6: 'Tis the last rose of summer. Left blooming alone.

0: That's very interesting. And, and now, Miss Peterson, what are you going to sing?
1: Well, I was going to sing I'm Just a Prisoner of Love, but I forgot the words, so I'll sing Onesie Twosie, because any child can remember that.
2: I'll accompany you, my darling. You ready? One, two.
1: Onesie, twosie, I'll kiss you-sie. Hey, Jane, what comes after twosie?
3: Try threesie.
1: Threesie? Jane, are you sure it's threesie?
3: Yes, didn't you just sing twosie?
1: Yes, but I thought Wednesday came after Tuesday.
0: If you don't mind, Miss Peterson, I'll come back when you know what day it is. Goodbye.
2: Well, don't cry, Irma, darling.
4: Well, she's got plenty to cry about. She spent her last $30. She's out of the contest. And to make things simply adorable, she's lost her job.
2: But don't forget, she's still got me.
4: That still leaves the score nothing to nothing.
1: This is the blackest day of my life.
4: Oh, you always say that.
1: Well, this is really dark black. Come in. Oh, it's you, Mr. Clyde.
5: Look, Miss Peterson, I'm a square-dealing man, and I always say what's on my mind. That letter you sent to our client lost $50,000 in that case yesterday.
1: Yes?
5: Well, he just called me. He said he laughed at your letter so much he forgot his losses and gave me another case.
4: What?
5: And to show my appreciation, you're rehired, and here's a $50 bonus.
4: Oh, I'm so happy I could sing.
5: You do, and I'll take back the money.

0: end of Irma's musical career, Lily Pons can now breathe easy again. And thanks to Mr. Clyde's generosity, Irma has $50. Irma, what are you going to do with the $50?
1: Oh, I think we ought to get the piano back. I need it.
0: Honey, you never touched the piano. What do you mean you need it?
1: Well, every time Al kissed me, I used to lean against the piano. Now I'm liable to fall out the window.
0: And you know something? She may fall out of the window head first, but believe me, she'll land on her feet if I know my friend Irma.

My Friend Irma was originally heard over the Columbia Broadcasting System and has been rebroadcast to men and women overseas through the worldwide facilities of the United States Armed Forces Radio Service, the voice of information and education.

0: It's for you. It's your dinner. It's called Cupboard Love. Cupboard Love's different. Comes in a packet, not a tin. See this foil pouch? Keeps it moist and squeezy. That's right. It's a new kind of cat food. Moist. It's good for you. Like it?
1: New Cupboard Love. What the well-cared-for cat has for dinner.
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4: I came across Mr. Kipling in a meadow by the church. If I've painted that spire once, he said, I've painted it a dozen times. He offered me an apple pie. An artist needs inspiration, he explained. Golden shortcrust pastry, delicious apple filling, and just the right amount of sugar sprinkled on top. But then, when it comes to the little details, Mr. Kipling does have an exceedingly good eye.
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evening, and welcome to The Problem with Adam Bloom. Now, there's already been quite a lot of controversy over the title of this show. People are saying to me, Adam, is it called The Problem with Adam Bloom, suggesting that Adam Bloom's got a problem, or is it The Problem with Adam Bloom, suggesting the show's called The Problem, and Adam Bloom just happens to be hosting it? Well, to be honest with you, it doesn't matter. It's

0: In the sense, if you stare at it long enough, I start to do your head in. So it's what you want it to be. I don't want to have any of that kind of whole controversy of like, oh, is it David Bowie or David Bowie? Opal fruits or opal fruits? Anyway, this week I'm going to look at gossip. Now, I personally have been the victim of quite a lot of gossip in my life, possibly because I'm young, successful and quite outspoken, or maybe just because of the time I shoved that hamster up my bum. Now, I think we've all experienced what it's like to be gossiped about. It's not very nice, and yet we're all guilty of doing it. There's a lot of hypocrisy when it comes to gossip. For example, when something about you gets back to you that's not true, you think, "Pshaw! How could anyone possibly have believed that?" And then you open a newspaper and say, "Oh, look, Michael Jackson's just given birth to his dad." It's so wrong that we believe everything we hear, especially since we know how much of it gets twisted through Chinese whispers, or as it was originally known as, cheesy what's-its. The one thing that people who gossip have in common is they've got nothing better to talk about. I can't imagine Bill Gates ever saying, "Have you seen what he's got as a screensaver?" I once met an old man at a bus stop who said something to me I'll never forget. He said, "People with small minds talk about people. People with average minds talk about events. And people with great minds talk about ideas." I thought, that's beautiful. I thought, wait a minute, your mind must be really small. I've known you 2 minutes, you've already mentioned 3 different people. The thing that really bothers me about gossip is that it's nearly always negative. And if it isn't negative, people will try and find the negative.
1: Oh, God, have you heard about Sue in accounts?
0: No, what?
1: Well, apparently, she's happily married with a healthy sex life, and they've just had a baby, and guess what they've called it? John.
0: Please tell me John's a girl. Someone once said to me a ridiculous story about a friend of mine, and I said, look, I know him, and he just wouldn't do that. And their reply was, well, that's what I heard. As if the fact that they haven't changed the story in any way relieved them of any responsibility. The only reason gossip exists is because people repeat things they don't know to be true. So therefore, if you repeat anything about anyone that you don't know to be a fact, you're partly responsible for the consequences. I don't want to put any pressure on you all, but gossip's actually one of the biggest causes of suicide in this country. Well, that's what I heard. Who here has been the victim of gossip in the last couple of years? Is there no one? Listen, all 6 episodes, I asked the audience their experience on the subject, and it did occur to me that with gossip that no one's going to go, yeah, apparently I've shagged everyone at work. Right? Go on. Go on, mate, what happened?
2: Somebody once put a little phone card. You know, like one of those things you see in Soho, you know, the ones you read.
0: Oh, okay. Not a BT saying, one, yeah, as in a saucy one.
2: Pre-op transsexual, and then my phone number.
0: That's a bloke,
2: I thought it was a great gag, yeah, but about me, so I got lots of guys phoning
0: me. Your number?
2: Saying, yeah, are you...
0: I thought I recognised your voice.
2: Yeah. Yeah. You still owe me 20 quid, don't you?
0: So go on, what happened?
2: I just got a lot of phone calls
0: from
2: strange men? People late at night. Yeah, from men, yeah. No women, unfortunately, but, you know, I made a few quid, so I was quite happy.
0: Let's leave that one there. The thing is, how can you stop people gossiping? Well, in Cascavel in Brazil, the city council have actually made it illegal and a sackable offence to gossip in the workplace, which I actually think is a good idea, but it's going to make things a bit tense. Boss, is it true we're not allowed to gossip at work?
3: Yes. Who told you?
0: I can't say. Now, obviously, a bit of harmless gossip is good for you. We all enjoy having a little chat with our local greengrocer about who's doing what and with who. Except we don't, because the big-name supermarkets have run them all out of business. And now all we do is exchange insincere grunts with a different stranger behind a different till every day, and then wonder why we go home and watch Big Brother. And what is this obsession with reality TV and fame? I met a bloke in a pub the other day. He said, "Oh, I'd love to be famous." I went, "What for?" He went, "Dunno." Isn't that a silly thing to want, to be famous? You might think, surely you want to be famous, you're on stage in front of 200 people. No, I don't. I want to be successful at what I do, and fame happens to be a byproduct of that. If I have a big meal, it's not because I want to poo. And you might say, yeah, but if you get recognised in the street, isn't that quite a buzz? Yes, but I've enjoyed the odd good poo too. Also, it's not quite the same as gossip, right? But one thing I've never understood is why people want to spend hours looking at photographs in magazines of people on holiday wearing bikinis that make them look a little bit fat, right? And then it suddenly occurred to me, the reason I don't spend hours looking at people in bikinis looking fat is because I didn't spend hundreds of hours getting a complex looking at the same celebrities looking amazing in different magazines. They read the magazine that makes them feel bad and then read the other magazine that makes them feel better. Why not just not read any magazines? Do these people wake up in the morning, have a sleeping pill and then drink a can of Red Bull to help them get through the day?

0: Anyway, as a stand-up comedian, I've been the victim of quite a lot of gossip. And about 6 months ago, I received a phone call from a comedy agent. Hello?
1: Adam, it's Nigel.
0: Oh, hello.
1: I heard you recently met two girls after one of your gigs who invited you back to their flat for a threesome, and just as you were getting undressed, your mobile rang. It was a friend ringing to ask you how the gig had gone, and you said it had gone really well, and then one of the girls disagreed, saying that she thought it had gone well, but you lost the crowd a bit towards the end, and you were so upset that you put your clothes back on and went home. Is that true?
0: No.
1: All right, bye.
0: Can I just say, although he wasn't quite that abrupt, right, that is exactly what he'd heard about me. And by the way, just for the record, I know only a couple of people in the whole world are going to appreciate this, but that was a phenomenal impression of comedy agent Nigel Clarfield, right? Absolutely phenomenal. The trouble is, you can't make a living doing impressions of people that no one's heard of. It's just a shame it wasn't Frank Spencer who'd rung me. Or even... Hello?
2: Adam, it's Homer.
0: Oh, hello.
2: I heard you recently met two girls after one of your gigs who invited you back to their flat for a threesome.
3: And just as you were getting undressed, your mobile rang. And there was a friend ringing to ask you how the gig had gone. Oh, and you said it had gone really well, and then one of the girls disagreed, saying that she thought it had gone well, but you lost the crowd a bit towards the end.
4: Oh, and you were so upset that you put your clothes back on and went home. Is that true?
0: No.
5: All right, bye!
0: I've just got to say, that was phenomenal, wasn't it?
6: Yeah. I love the grumble weeds.
0: In Nigel's defence, right, I've just got to say, it's actually quite rare for people to bother ringing you up to find out if something's true. That's what terrifies me about gossip. Things can be going around about you and you don't know about it. There's this thing being passed around, changing from person to person, and the only person who never gets their hands on it is the person who's keeping it going. It's like a big game of pass the parcel, and I'm the one on the piano. Anyway, about a month later, I decided to do something that I wanted to do for years, and that's trace some gossip back to its original source. Even if that meant ringing people I didn't know to ask them for the phone numbers of people I didn't know, just to ring them up and ask them what they knew. Now, you all look at me thinking, this sounds like the kind of bloke who'd walk out of a threesome if someone disagreed with him. Anyway, I rang Nigel back.
1: Nigel speaking.
0: Nigel, it's Adam.
1: All right.
0: Listen, you know that story about me walking out on a threesome?
1: Yeah. You idiot.
0: No, it's not true, remember?
1: Oh, yeah.
0: Listen, it's no big deal, but can you remember who told you?
1: I'm sorry, I can't say.
0: Nigel, it's important. I'm trying to trace it back to the source as part of an idea I've got for a radio show.
1: Are you going to be using people's real names in this?
0: Well, obviously, I'll ask their permission first. If they say no, I'll just replace it with the fictional characters. Nigel, please, I can't start unless you tell me.
1: Oh, all right. It was Obi-Wan Kenobi.
0: Yes! So I rang Obi-Wan Kenobi, who told me exactly the same story as Nigel, said he'd heard it from Han Solo. So I rang Han Solo, who told me exactly the same story as Obi-Wan Kenobi, said he'd heard it from C-3PO. So I rang C-3PO, and he said...
7: Hey, I'm sorry. I think I might have added a bit about you walking out. I just assumed that you being involved in an argument would have ended up with you leaving.
0: Well, thanks a lot, mate. Can you remember who told you?
7: Yes, it was Mark Meyer.
0: So I rang Mark Mayer, who told me exactly the same story as C-3PO, and he said he'd heard it from Yoda. So I rang Yoda, who told me exactly the same story as Mark Mayer, and said he'd heard it from R2-D2. So I rang R2-D2, who told me exactly the same story as Yoda, and said he'd heard it from Brendan Burns. So I rang Brendan Burns, and he said...
8: To be honest, mate, I walked in halfway through the story. I think I might have added the bit about you getting into an argument.
0: Well, thanks a lot, mate. By the way, if you just joined us, Brendan Burns isn't some obscure character from Attack of the Clones. He's just the only person whose agent didn't object to me using their real name. Listen, can you remember who told you?
8: Yeah, it was Lucy Porter.
0: So finally, I rang Lucy Porter, and she said...
9: No, we were talking about you in the dressing room while you were on stage, and I said that you were so obsessed with comedy that if you ever had a threesome, you'd still probably spend the whole time talking about comedy.
0: So that's all it was. A hypothetical situation, mistaken for a true story, added with a couple of cheesy what's-its. And that's all it was. Now let's go back to the moment it all started.
10: I mean, don't get me wrong. You know, I like Adam, but he's a bit self-obsessed. I mean, he talks about comedy all the time.
11: Yeah, that doesn't make him self-obsessed. That just means he's obsessed with comedy. Self-obsessed when you talk about yourself all the time.
10: Yeah, but when you write dialogue about people who talk about you all the time.
11: Either way, he's definitely obsessed with comedy. comedy.
10: Yeah. I reckon if he ended up in bed with two women, he'd still probably talk about comedy all the time.
8: Who's that?
10: Adam.
8: What an idiot. Suddenly I don't feel so bad about my life. I must remember to tell lots of equally unhappy people.
0: And that's how it started. The question is, who's to blame? Well, you've only heard my side of it, so I thought it'd only be fair to hear it from everyone else's perspectives. So let's start off with Obi-Wan Kenobi.
12: Well, that's what I heard.
0: Han Solo?
13: Well, that's what I heard.
0: Brendan Burns?
14: Well, that's what I heard.
0: Yoda?
15: What I heard that was.
0: Mark Mayer?
16: Well, that's what I heard.
0: C-3PO?
17: Well, that's what I heard.
0: R2-D2? And finally, Nigel.
18: Look, as far as I'm concerned, I'm the good guy here. I was the only one who bothered ringing him to find out if it was true. Admittedly, I was hoping it was, because that way, when I told people they didn't believe me, I could turn around and said, it's true, rather than usual. Well, that's what I heard.
0: Anyway, now let's go back and see what might have happened if Brendan had bothered to find out if it was true before he told anyone.
10: I reckon if he ended up in bed with two women, he'd still probably spend the whole time talking about comedy.
8: Who's that?
10: Adam.
8: What an idiot. Suddenly I don't feel so bad about my life. I must remember to tell lots of equally unhappy people. But before I do, I'd better find out if it's true.
19: Hello?
8: Adam, Brendan.
19: Oh, hello, mate.
8: Did you recently end up in bed with two women and spend the whole time talking about comedy?
19: No.
8: Suddenly my life feels empty again. Maybe I should take up some kind of recreational activity. Nah, stuff it. I'm just going to tell people it's true anyway.
20: Hey, everyone! Adam's a wanker!
0: And finally, let's see what might have happened if he bothered to take up some kind of recreational activity.
10: I reckon if he ended up in bed with two women, he'd still probably spend the whole time talking about comedy.
8: Who's that?
10: Adam.
8: Oh. Connect Four, anyone?
0: Well, thank you. That's about it for this week. I know it seems slightly hypocritical of me, but if you tune your radio slightly to the left of Radio 4, you can actually hear people talking on cordless phones in your area. Well, that's not actually true, but it would have got rid of the gossips long enough to tell you this. That thing I said earlier about gossip being one of the biggest causes of suicide in this country isn't true either. But I just thought it'd be nice to end the show by starting some gossip about gossip that will stop people from gossiping. Good night.
21: 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The show produced by Adam Bromley. Well, that's what I heard.
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27: Carter Brandon had a week off work. He spent it taking days out in the car. Uncle Mort went with him. This is what happened on the third day, if you ignore the interesting bits. It was evening. Carter Brandon and Uncle Mort had been out for the day. Now they were sitting on upturned beer crates outside the old railway carriage on Uncle Mort's allotment. Swallows scudded at the sky. House martins flickered their white rumps. Fieldfare and Redwing, far away across the roar and grumpy mumble of the North Sea, nested in prim suburban gardens and the yards of timbered houses. The sun shone.
1: I can't stand the sun, Carter.
2: Why not?
1: Because it's such a bloody show-off.
2: Hmm.
1: The bloody thing comes swaggering into the sky like a Liverpool bucko with a shiny backside to his trousers seat, and it screams out at the top of its voice, "Hey up, look at me! Look at me, lads! Drop everything, stop what you're doing, and come outside and look at me. I can't stand it. Give me a good thin drizzle any day of the week. A drizzle knows its place in life. Just gets on quietly with its job of making everybody thoroughly miserable."
2: Mm.
27: Uncle Mort pulled his cap lower over his eyes and scowled at the sun, which glinted on the buckles of his braces and flashed on the metal badges on the lapel of his jacket.
1: Carter?
2: Yeah?
1: Do you like Gert and Daisy?
2: No, I can't stand them.
1: Good. Neither can I.
27: The sun disappeared behind a stand of slumbering horse chestnuts at the far end of the allotments. A small, long-haired, black-and-tan dog, with a pointed nose, bandy legs and flopping ears, squeezed through a gap in the hedge and trotted across the bare ground.
1: Is that a dog, Carter?
2: Yes.
1: I thought he was.
27: Suddenly the dog spotted Uncle Mort and Carter Brandon. It stopped dead in its tracks. It drew back its ears, barked, and wagged its tail furiously.
1: Hey up, Carter. Watch this, lad.
27: He picked up a cracked jam jar, polished it on the hem of his jacket, and then hurled it at the canine intruder. The dog yelped, stuck its tail between its legs, and scuttled away into the undergrowth.
1: You know what, Carter?
2: What?
1: I like dogs.
2: Do you?
1: Certainly, lad, certainly. I were brought up with dogs, me.
2: Were you?
1: Oh, aye. My dad had a succession of dogs when I were a lad. At any one time, we always had at least 3 dogs in the house.
2: Did you?
1: Certainly, lad, certainly. Well, my dad always maintained they were a damn sight more efficient than draft excluders and didn't smell so much in summer.
2: Hmm.
1: I remember the dog we had when I were born. It were a Lancashire setter called Bismarck, in honour of the famous German statesman of the same name.
2: Bismarck? That's not a bad name for a dog. It's better than Wayne or Darren.
1: Too true, lad, too true. Aye, we had a Bolton Otterhound, too. By gummy, we're a right comedian, we're Neville.
2: Neville?
1: Aye, that's what he were christened, Neville. After the tallyman with the boss eyes. By ecky, we're a little devil, we're Neville. I were only 2 months old when he took me out of the wardrobe drawer by the scruff of me neck and tried to bury me on waste ground outside the steam laundry.
2: Truth. Did they find you in time?
1: I think so.
27: A spiral of gnats coiled and hissed. A lone, lost herring gull circled aimlessly overhead. An ageing dry cleaner's ticket was snuffled through the weeds by the faint breeze of evening.
1: Me dad once had a miniature bloodhound. He could open bottles of glucose stout with his teeth.
2: Could he?
1: Oh, aye. And he could open the parrot's cage and steal his cuttlefish bone. And he could open the lid of the meat safe and the lid of the gramophone. Used to like sucking the needles, you see. Ah, he were a right clever clogs, were our Nansen.
2: Nansen?
1: Aye, that's what we called him. After the insurance man. Poor old Nansen. We had to have him put down, finally.
2: Why?
1: Well, started bringing friends back to the house when we were out at the pub. Oh, them wonderful dogs we had, Carter. Cumberland Whippets, long-haired Dalmatians, web-footed sheepdogs, Congleton Pointers, Morecambe Bay Shrimphounds. And they was all thoroughbreds with pedigrees as long as your arm.
2: Hmm. It's funny, but I've never heard of any of them breeds before.
1: Long since gone, Carter. Long since gone. The true dogs of the North, killed off by colour television and the advent of one-man buses.
27: The sun came out from behind the horse chestnuts. Its fierce, strident voice hurled back the sullen northern dusk.
1: Bloody thing. Never gives up trying, does it?
2: Hmm. Do you fancy a spin out in the car?
1: Nay, lad, nay. Where I fancy going now is long since gone. Like the dogs of my youth.
2: Oh, where do you fancy going, then?
1: To the neighbourhood where I was born. Where I was brought up. Where I did all my courting and got married to your Auntie Edna in clean socks.
2: Hmm.
1: Ah, all gone now. All them back-to-back terraced houses with the women's sandstone in the front doorsteps and black lead in the tram lines. All them street corner grocer shops with sweating bacon joints and tubs of pickled walnuts and bare floorboards stained with mouse droppings.
2: Hmm.
1: They were the good old days of the North, them were, Carter.
2: I bet they were.
1: You didn't have dogs on leads in them days. And when you got bit on the ankle, it was a real bite. You had to go to hospital and get your ear syringed.
2: Hmm.
1: The sun didn't shine, neither.
2: No?
1: No. It saved itself up for them idle devils in London with their garden parties and their regattas at Henley for boats and their debutantes with flat chests and carroty pubic hair.
2: Hmm.
1: Hey up, Carter. You paying attention to what I'm saying?
2: Yes, yes. It's right fascinating, too. What did you say you were talking about?
1: The sun. It had no time for us here in the north. We're too busy ingratiating itself with all them bigwigs in the south.
2: Mm.
1: Do you know where I was born, Carter?
2: No.
1: I was born on the back kitchen table.
2: Were you?
1: Certainly, lad, certainly. Well, in them days, everything happened on the back kitchen table. You didn't go into hospital for operations then. You couldn't afford it. You had to make do with the table in the back kitchen.
2: Hmm.
1: Well, they didn't have time to side the pots away from the table before I was born.
2: No?
1: No. My dad were bathing the dog at the time. Him and the midwife had a rare old tussle before she could find some space for my mother and the impending me. Ah, when I were born, Carter, they found me right foot was covered in homemade chutney, and God knows where the tea strainer got to. Wonder where that back kitchen table is now, Carter.
2: I don't know.
1: It's probably been sold for a small fortune in some poncy antique shop. It'll be in some swanky house in London, all polished and done up, and they'll be sat round it talking about poetry and eating Italian food in fisherman's smocks and open-toed sandals.
2: Hmm.
1: That's all us lot in the north are now, Carter. Antiques.
2: Hmm. Do you like Beryl Bainbridge?
1: Who's she?
2: I think she's famous.
1: Oh, is that all?
27: The sun still brayed at them. It still smirked at them. It still snarled and yapped at the wisps of cowering clouds.
1: The good old days. You see, Carter, things were so consistent then. That's what was so good about it. You could always rely on bad weather in the summer.
2: Hmm.
1: You could put your shirt on the motorbike and sidecar not working when we went on a day trip to Bridlington. We always used to take the dog with us on them days out. And you could bank on it being sick just before we got to the outskirts of Malton. I kept telling me dad it were asking for trouble, making him ride Pillion.
2: Mm.
1: The last dog we ever had before I got married to your Auntie Edna was a crossbreed. It were half thoroughbred mongrel and half runcorn lurcher. Ah, we're so intelligent, too. When it were poorly, we never took it to the vet. We used to just give it a note and send it there on its own. I bet it could have read the prescription, too, if it hadn't eaten me dad's glasses. Aye. It hated the summer, too, did our Norbert. That's where I must get it from. In the summer, regular as clockwork, our Norbert used to go into hibernation. He'd slink into the boot cupboard under the stairs and we'd not see him again till the start of the next football season. Well, he sometimes used to come out for the third day of the Headingley test, but that were only if Herbert Sutcliffe were batting. When I got married, Carter, me mother strung white satin ribbons to his collar and trained him to give your Auntie Edna a horseshoe. I'll never forget it. It was so moving. We come out of church after the splicing up ceremony and stood in graveyard to have her pictures taken by Box Brownie. And then Mother called to Norbert, and he come slinking up to us. He'd been bathed special for the occasion, so naturally he just had a good roll in a dollop of fresh horse muck. And he wrote, after he stopped flecking himself for fleas, he trotted up to your Auntie Edna with the horseshoe in his mouth. He wagged his tail, and then he jumped up and bit her flush on the end of her nose. It was so moving, Carter. Brought tears to me eyes.
2: Mm.
1: We take him on our honeymoon with us. He never stopped scratching. Thump, thump, thump he went on the bedroom floor. Bloke in the room below gave me some right admiring looks when we came down to breakfast in the morning. Good old Norbert. You know, Carter, every time your Auntie Edna gave an inquisitive tug at my pyjama cord, he started growling. And when she put the lights out and rattled her curlers suggestively, he leapt on the bed and sat on her chest all night. By God, Carter, I've never had a week of such good sleeping in my whole life. He came to live with us after we got married, did our Norbert? It would have been perfect. Only couldn't stand your Auntie Edna's cooking. Finally, he did what I should have done.
2: Oh. And what's that?
1: He ran away. They found him 3 days later, and I had to go to the police station to fetch him. I'll never forget it. He were there in the cage, and when he saw me, he looked at me with them great, bleeding eyes, and he began to howl. And the heart to bring him home. He ended up as a guard dog to a herbalist. You know, Carter, I... Hey, up. He's asleep. You young devil, can't you keep away while I'm telling you about the days in my prime?
27: He went to shake his nephew by the collar. But then he paused. He looked up into the sky and saw the dark clouds of night gathering and slowly mizzling the sun below the horizon. The darkness closed in on the allotments, and bats swooped at the distant echoes of the roosting swallows. Owls hooted. And then it began to rain. The rain hissed through the grass. Uncle Mort looked down at Carter Brandon. He was sleeping peacefully, and the rain was cascading down his cheeks and soaking deeply into his shirt. And then the small black and tan dog appeared from the undergrowth. Its coat was bedraggled, and its tail dragged in the mud. It crawled on its belly towards Uncle Mort.
1: Hello, mate. That's right. Wag your tail. Go on. Wag your tail. Hey, up. Hey, up. I should have known when I first saw you. You're the spitting image of him. If you disregard your bandy legs and your floppy ears and your pointed nose and your colouring. Well, you must be. You must. You must be a descendant of our Wakefield retriever.
27: He bent down and stretched out his hand. The dog wagged its tail, and then, very slowly and very delicately, sank its teeth into Uncle Mort's thumb.
2: Ow! Oh. What's up? Oh, what's to do?
1: It's all right, Carter. It's all right, lad. And you know, lad, I've just had an encounter with the past. I have just stepped back briefly into the dog days of my youth. Ah, that I have. Ah. Come on then, dog. Ah. You look famished. I'll take you back home and see if Carter's mother will give you something to eat from her cooking.
27: And with that, the dog threw back its head, howled, and fled into the darkness.
26: That was Dog Days. Stephen Thorne played Uncle Mort, and Peter Skellen played Carter Brandon. The narrator was Christian Rodsker. Uncle Mort's North Country is written by Peter Tinniswood and produced by Pete Atkin.
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0: May 17th. Dear Diary, it's my birthday. Hooray for me, I'm 10 years old and really excited. I've got battling tops and a Subutio set and an Action Man. Tonight, we're going to the Burnie Inn for steak and chips. And Dad says I can have a glass of sherry if I'm good. Although Mum says he's joking. I hope not. School was boring. We had double math.
1: May the 17th. 20 today, as if birthdays matter. Sarah, who does sociology, says we should abolish birthdays because they're just another way for the big corporations to make us spend money. I think she's right. But what I really want for my birthday is to sleep with her. Oh, can't tell her that. She's a head person of the women's group. Still, might get a snog. Lectures were boring. The endless parade of just pointless... May 17th, 30 today. Where does the time go? Sarah and the kids got me a nice tie and that book I wanted. Mum and Dad are coming over and they'll probably tell that story about me going to the Burnie Inn on my 10th birthday and having sherry for the first time and being sick. Oh, well, that's life. Work was boring today. Henderson in accounts with his interminable holiday snaps. It's only May 17th. It's my birthday. 40. 40? How the hell did that happen? Got a card from Sarah. The kids said they'd phone later. A bit bleak in the flat. Still, all that time on the net paid off. Postman came this morning with a big old package for me. Inside, as hoped for, battling tops, a Subutio set, and an Action Man. Hooray for eBay, I say. I wonder if there's a Burnie Inn near here.
2: I
1: think steak and chips.
2: I went to see my lady fair with a hey and a non and a hey. I found my lady laying there with a fay and a fawn and a fay. I reached for my lady's hand with a bay and a bon and a bay. And placed it in a jar of sand with a zay and a zon.
3: Thank you for calling the National Impatience Advisory, sir. Thank you. If you are calling regarding a previous consultation, please... I'm sorry, I didn't recognize that command. If you are calling regarding a previous consultation...
4: What a beautiful morning. I think I'll just go down and have a look at the garden. Good Lord, what's that? It's a big metal thing on legs. Oh, someone's coming out. Oh, it's not a person, it's some sort of thing. What's it saying? Goodness me. What is it? And what is an America? And why is it bringing greetings from it? What's that? A bit of cloth on a stick. It seems to have brought its washing with it. Oi! Don't put that stick in my lawn, I've just had that turf laid! And stop bouncing! Oh, no! Now it's driving around in a stupid electric cart, and it's got another stick. No! Don't hit that little ball, it'll go! Right, that's it. Where's my ray gun? Every time.
5: Now on BBC Two, In His Name, in which Sister Mary Tennyson of the Order of St. Joseph continues her voyage of reflection through the places that inspired her faith. The programme contains violence and strong language from the outset.
6: Welcome to Cobcaster Museum, the oldest museum of fishing nets and stuffed squirrels in the West Country. Please begin walking now. The tour begins in the old part of the museum. While the walls and floors were constructed in 1762 out of the stern of HMS Vitiligo, the roof beams are bits of old concrete off the M5 painted brown to look woody. Mind your...
7: Ow!
6: ...head. As you rub your injured skull, take a moment to look up. No, it's not a monster of the deep. Nor is it a creature from a horror movie. We don't know what it is, actually. It's either a monkey that someone glued fins onto, or a fish with a very round head. We used to say it was a Frenchman, until we got taken to the Court of Human Rights. Turn left at the cartoon of George III on a potty with America written on the side. This room, until 1882, part of the living quarters of the spinster sisters Emma and Jane Fearmantle, retains its original decoration of several hundred mummified local fish. The sisters rescued fish from local trawlermen, and when their missions ended inevitably in the death of the fishes, had them nailed to the wall. You may notice, as you hold your nose and move on, a large space on the southerly wall. This part of the sisters' collection is currently on loan to the Museum of Coley in Launceston. Open the door on your right. You are now in our souvenir shop. Here you may purchase tea towels with anchors on them, postcards of villages several miles away, and a model of Keira Knightley made from shells. Please place this cassette in the box by the exit or tape over it. No one comes here. We don't know why we bother. You could knock this place down and put up a perfectly good massage parlor. Goodbye.
2: The old man talked of many things, of silks and dragons and beads. And he told us of a homely inn with herrings, bread and mead. With a herring and a bread and a herring and a bread and a seat at the inn where the old man said. With a herring and a bread and a herring and a bread and a kitten with a ribbon.
7: Oh, that's actually gone inside the loot. Look, that's going to warp now. You can't get that out.
3: 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To speak to an operator, press 1.

0: Hello, children. Hello. How are you today? I'm very well, and I'm very happy because the BBC have asked me to present a new show for children. Say hello to my friend, children. Look, he's waving. Hello. Hello. He's a fish, and his name is Muffin the Pike. Don't be frightened, children. He just wants to be friendly. Let's sing a song. Stop crying. Muffin the Pike doesn't like it when you cry. Hello, Muffin, Muffin the Pike. Swimming, biting, do what you like. I told you we should have gone with the mule.
1: The chlorophyll alpha of photosystem 1 is designated P700. And the one from photos... Hello? Yep. No, we can't now. The vet charges £80 a pop. Well, look in the toolbox. Well, wouldn't you if somebody lunged towards you with a pair of What? No, well, try tempting him out with a bit of fish or something. Fish, yes. The accessory pigments... Oh, sorry. Yes. What? Well, is it discoloured? Does the gum around it look inflamed? Well, it's that one then, isn't it? No, you can't leave it for me when I get home. Because it's the cat's kidneyectomy all over again, isn't it? Don't be so squeamish. And we find carotenoids are not essential. Oh. Leave the shovel by the back door, and I'll do it when I get in. Some algae, such as brown algae and diatoms, use...
2: And now on CBeebies, a bit of a problem for Firetruck Fred. How to rescue Ollie the dog from the laughing tree without waking up grumpy Grandpa Ben. The programme contains scenes of ritual pagan sex and a mass execution.
3: It's nearing dusk in the Arizona desert. Out of the heat haze of the dying day, a lone figure emerges. He's driven by hunger towards the highway that bisects this arid landscape. Canis latrans, the coyote, single-mindedly sets about his task. Secreted behind a bush at the roadside is a wooden box. The coyote eagerly tears at the lid, which bears the legend Acme Corporation. He must work with guile and dexterity, because his prey is fast approaching. From the box, the coyote withdraws a large mechanical arm, holding in its hand a mallet. That this arm can fit inside the box in the first place seems an impossibility. How the coyote arranged payment for and delivery of the box, that's also a mystery. But nevertheless, all that matters now is that the mechanical arm is correctly primed in time for the arrival of the coyote's prey. An approaching dust trail signals that crucial moment is imminent. Suddenly, Geococcyx californianus, the greater roadrunner, is speeding past the bush behind which the coyote is hiding. His legs are moving so fast that they appear as a mere circular blur. The coyote flicks a switch, but the arm and the mallet don't move. With a desultory beep beep, Geococcyx californianus continues his journey along the highway. Back at the bush, the coyote inspects his contraption, wondering what went wrong. Suddenly the arm swings into life, and the giant mallet is brought down fully onto the coyote's head. Again and again the mallet falls, compressing the hapless wild dog into an unfeasibly small and yet pleasingly regular flat disc.
4: And the people I feel really sorry for are this man. I keep seeing him outside the hotel, and it's very sad. There he is, beautifully dressed, wearing a lovely greatcoat and a top hat, and he's always standing outside the hotel trying to hail a taxi. He's there for hours, sometimes in the cold. And the awful thing is that whenever he does finally manage to get a taxi, somebody jumps in right ahead of him. Every time. Isn't that terrible? And he just stands there, smiling. He even holds the door open for them. I've never seen anything so sad in all my life. A commissioner? No. What's that, dear?
5: I really think it was the best kids' TV show in the world. I mean, I loved it. I watched it every week. I had all the toys. There was a car. I had a badge and some stickers. There was a T-shirt. And I had the annual, you know, everything, really. I can even remember the theme tune. You know, something like that. No, it really was absolutely... Sorry? It wasn't a kids' TV show. It was a group. Mott the Hoople. Yeah, I remember them. They were really good. You know, I've got all their albums and the T-shirts. And I went to all the gigs and, I mean, yeah, they were brilliant. In fact, they were the best band in the world.
6: You did say it was a band, didn't you?
7: One was devised and written by David Quantick, with Graham Garden and Dan Mayer. It was performed by Dan Mayer, Lizzie Roper, Graham Garden, Dan Antopolsky, Andrew Crawford, Simon Greenall, Kate Gielgud, Deborah Norton, and Bill Oddie. It was produced by John Naismith and was a random production for BBC.

0: Hold it. 15 seconds from now, you'll see the picture he just took. See? With a Polaroid Land camera, you get bright, sharp pictures in 15 seconds. Snap, pull, peel. It's that easy. Is there any better way to get pictures of the family?
1: I came across Mr. Kipling in the meadow by the church. If I've painted that spire once, he said, I've painted it a dozen times. He offered me an apple pie. An artist needs inspiration, he explained. Golden shortcrust pastry, delicious apple filling, and just the right amount of sugar sprinkled on top. But then, when it comes to the little details, Mr. Kipling does have an exceedingly good eye.
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5: Thank you, ladies and gentlemen. Thank you, and welcome to the Comedy Writers Show. Before we get into our writing session, why don't you gentlemen on the panel tell us which comedians you write for and why you're here tonight? Would you like to start, Mr. Leonard Stern?
6: Well, I write for Abbott Costello, and I'm here because I enjoy the challenge to creative thinking.
5: Fascinating. Mr. John Murray?
7: I write for Red Skelton, and I'm here because it gives me a chance to observe the reaction of the audience to humor.
5: Mr. Sidney Fields?
8: Well, I write for Eddie Cantor. I'm here because I'm happiest when I can make people laugh. You know, with...
5: And Mr. Roger Price?
9: I'm Roger Price. I write for Bob Hope, and I'm here for the same reason these other fellows are. I need the money.
5: Well, gentlemen, I'd say that the best reason for you being here this evening is the outline for a radio show that was sent in by Bob, believe it or not, Ripley. As you know, each week some well-known personality sends us an outline which will serve as a basis for you to create a radio comedy script on the air. Paul Masterson, will you read Mr. Ripley's outline?
10: Gladly, Mr. Brady. Mr. Ripley writes, quote, I'd like to see you write a variety situation type of comedy show. For the first part of the script, I'd like to see what you can do by involving the comedian in some financial trouble. And as for the second half, believe it or not, I'd like to see what would happen to me if I were the guest star on this show.
5: Well, gentlemen, there's our challenge for tonight. Now remember, we have less than 30 minutes in which to complete a comedy script. Mr. Ripley wants us to use a variety situation type of comedy show with a comic to be in financial difficulties. Now, what would you say best exemplifies this kind of a program? Mr. Fields?
8: Well, a good example might be Duffy's Tavern.
5: Yeah. That's it. Mr. Murray?
7: I go with Mr. Fields on that. We should open the show, I believe, in the tavern with the comic talking to a couple of other men about what's been going on.
5: Yes, I think that's a constructive way. Mr.
9: We have been talking about June weddings.
5: We did that last week.
9: This week it should be easier.
5: No doubt about that. Mr. Stern?
6: Well, here's a thought. I was at the track yesterday, and we might do material on horse racing. And
5: well, I don't know, Leonard. As far as horse racing is concerned...
8: I like the idea. I'd like to work on horse racing material.
5: Would you?
8: Yeah, I'm shaving my head from betting horses.
7: That's all good.
5: All of you? Good. All right, then, let's take that. We'll accept Mr. Stern's thought of combining the comic's financial trouble with horse racing and go on from there. Now, how would you suggest we start?
8: Well, we could do it if the comic like Archie were in the tavern at the free lunch counter. They're having a few laughs with customers, and he'd be mourning his fate. He's lost all of his money. He says, I really feel badly because I was at Hollywood Park last Saturday, and he says, I think the racing is fixed. I'm giving it up. Fellow says, racing is fixed? He says, yes. He says, the jockey that I bet on, all during the race, he kept hollering, come on, flying rhythm, win this race. But the fellow says, what makes you think the race was fixed? He says, that jockey was riding Citation.
5: I think there are a lot of sympathies here with you. Mr. Murray?
7: Well, the comic could be talking about the races being fixed, but also he wants to show that he doesn't always lose at the races, and he believes in horses. In fact, he believes that horses are human. He might say that the horse that I usually bet on is so human that it starts its races from a kneeling position.
5: That sounds reasonable.
7: Just like that joke did.
5: Uh-huh. Mr. Leonard Stern.
6: Well, the comic can say, I don't bet on horses anymore. He says, I don't try and make any money at the track. I go strictly for laughs. I just play for laughs. I don't bet any money. I just go for laughs. Yesterday, I laughed away my house, my car, my home, my wife's furniture, my
5: Roger Price?
9: Well, I think I'm missing a big thing with the horse racing jokes about the names of the horses. You could say, there was one horse at the track named Stassen. He ran in every race.
5: That's good. How about following up on that?
8: That's the kind of a joke you can follow up with one of those follow-up jokes. You can say they had a horse in the fourth race. His name was Eisenhower. They couldn't get him to run.
5: And Mr. Stern, you want to go on?
6: There was one horse they should have named MacArthur. He still hasn't come home.
5: You want to follow that, Mr. Murray?
7: I'll try to follow that with a Truman horse. He wins all his races by a waltz. Not the Missouri waltz, either.
5: Supporters. Mr. Price, do you want to continue?
9: Yeah, you could say... He says, there's another horse at the track. His name was Sam. His name.
5: There will be a slight pause for station identification.
8: Or you could say the horse lost the race and he was crying. His eyes were dewy.
5: Mr. Murray?
7: Well, the comic could be talking to the people about horses again. He could say that I bet on a very strange horse the other day. It ran the race backwards, but just the same, it won. It was a very close finish, and the stooge says, well, did he win by a nose? And the comic says, not exactly. He won by a tail.
5: Well, that's all right, but let's try and combine the comic's problem with horse racing now. Mr. Stern.
6: Well, the comic has the problem of trying to get money. And he could say, you know, it's amazing how people can lose money at the track. He says, there was one fellow there, he hadn't won a single race in a year. He says, yesterday he lost $10 on the first race, he lost $10 on the second race, he lost $50 on the third, he lost $100 on the fourth. I finally walked up to him and I said, why don't you quit? He says, how can I? It's my living.
5: Mr. Price.
9: So the other day there was a horse at the track, and the trainer gave him dope, and he fed him 22 gallons of tequila and a couple of buckets of beer. And the horse, though, turned out to be the fastest horse in racing history. Won the first race at Santa Anita. And the comic says, won the first race at Santa Anita? What's so great about that? The guy says, he started at Hollywood Park.
5: Mr. Murray?
7: Well, the comic, in trying to explain his loss, said that he has had tough luck at the races. For instance, one day he bet on a horse called Man of War. And the stooge says, just a minute, Man of War has been dead for about 3 years. He said, well, I have to admit he was racing under quite a handicap.
5: Well, gentlemen, I think that we have certainly picked racing apart. We've given it the dirty end of the stick, I'm afraid. Before we finish, have any of you men anything nice to say about horse racing in the way of comedy? Well, we'll go on to the second spot. In the second spot in our Situation Variety Show, I think it might be advisable to bring in a stooge character who might help in developing our comic's poor financial problem. Have you any ideas on that? Mr. Fields?
8: Well, and since I'm writing in the radio in the highest paid field, I work for Cantor. Radio has always proved you can get the greatest humor out of a stooge character when you make him a dumb guy. Now, we got a great chance in this kind of a character to get a sort of a Finnegan type of character, you know?
5: Yeah.
8: Get a lot of laughs out of his being dumb.
5: Yeah, that's logical. I'll agree that we could do well with a stooge like that, Mr. Fields.
9: I was saying, I was going to say that the stooge, the comic, he wants money. The obvious thing, you try to con some money out of the stooge, you know?
5: That might be funny. Yeah, that might be funny, Mr. Murray.
7: Mr. Price has a point there on his head, but I think that we could take it from there, and, for instance, the comic might try to get a job for the stooge so that the stooge could loan him money.
8: Well, they might do, if he's trying to get some money, he might suggest to Finnegan, a character like Finnegan, to lend him some money. And, of course, he wouldn't have any money. He's always broke. So they decide to maybe look up some want ads to see if they couldn't maybe get him married off to a woman with a lot of money. That might be a thing. That's a way to get money. Some people do that, you know.
11: Yeah.
8: And Finnegan might say, well, I don't know. Let's see what kind of an ad we can find. They find an ad, and he says, here's one. It's a woman who's 22 years old. She's got $5,000-$6,000 in the bank. Very beautiful. He said, oh, no, I was at her house last night. He said, I wouldn't want to marry her. He said, I walked in her house, and the minute I walked in, she asked me my name, and I walked right out. And the comedian says, why? He says, I can't stand nosy women.
5: Mr. Stern. Well, I'd like to look over John's shoulder at this one ad, and the comic says, here's a wonderful job for you, a babysitter. And the stooge says, I don't like it. And the comic says, why not? He says, it isn't comfortable sitting on babies.
11: Mr. Price, you want to top yourself, Mr. Stern?
5: Yeah, and he says, besides, it isn't steady work. It's one change after another.
11: All right, Mr. Price.
9: Well, to get back to the ways they're figuring out to make money, they could say, the comic could say, I've been working on a new invention. You know how all the bars have television sets now? He said, I'm working on a real fancy television set for some of the high-class bars like Ciro's and the Bar of Music, those fancy saloons. They might use a place, a thing like this. I've got this set that has a screen. The television set has a screen that's 15 inches long and 1 inch high. It's for people who squint.
11: Look, I notice that we're giving more of the punchlines to the student than we are to the comedian. Ordinarily, do you think the comedian would allow this?
8: Well, not exactly, but I believe that a comedian likes to let his stooges get most of the laughs because, in the first place, it's the fair thing to do. It gives the comedian the chance to get a breather, a rest. They're on all the time. And then it also gives the comedian the chance to show he's not selfish.
11: Well, I don't want to sound cynical, Mr. Fields, but on how many shows is that done?
8: None that I know of.
11: I
8: happen to know on the Eddie Cantor show, they do that. Of course, that happens to be a show he pays a lot of money, you know, good salary.
11: Mr. Murray?
7: Well, and this is a stooge joke again because I'm taking Mr. Fields' word for it, but... pardon me. But the comic could say to the stooge, say, why don't you loan me some money? And the stooge says, money? Never touch the stuff. He says, I don't use it, I don't take it on me or anything else. And he says, but... Comic says, well, look, you must have money to eat. He says, oh, no. He says, I gave that a long time. He says, I haven't done that in a long time. He says, because I kept cracking my teeth on the quarters.
11: I think we'll stop and figure that out later. Mr. Stern?
5: Well, maybe he doesn't like to eat money because he's annoyed by the taste of the mint.
11: Yeah, I guess there's a reason for everything. Mr. Murray, did you want...
7: Or maybe he doesn't like the scent in the pennies.
11: Mr. Field.
8: Or you could say he can only eat dollar bills because he's got buck teeth.
11: Well, I guess we ran down the money. Mr. Price, do you have something?
9: Well, I think this is nothing, but it's got a big plot. You could say the comic is berating the stooge character because he can't get a job, he can't get any money, he doesn't have any money. He says, you're a moron. He says, you don't have any sense at all. And the stooge says... He says, oh, no, I got brains. Ask me something. Ask me anything. And the comic says, all right, I'll put you to the test. How much is 2 times 3? The stooge says, 11. And the comic looks at him and says, okay, but don't be so cocky. The next one's going to be tougher.
11: Mr. Stern?
5: Well, I have this thought that the comic could say to the stooge, you know, I can't take you anyplace for a job. Look how sloppy you are. Look at your socks. And the stooge says, well, it's these new plastic garters. He says, what's the matter with them? He says, your socks stay up, but your legs fall down.
11: Very good. Mr. Murray?
7: Well, the comic might get a little upset at the stooge, and he says, you're the stupidest man I ever met. You live in oblivion. And the stooge says, no, my brother lives in oblivion. I live in Cucamonga.
11: Yeah, well, now that's sort of a local joke, and I don't know whether or not we should use that. You know, we get a lot of complaints from... people living in New York, Chicago, Tuscaloosa.
8: Get about... that. Can you imagine the guy in Tuscaloosa saying what's funny about Cucamonga?
11: Well, anyhow, gentlemen, I think that you have amply established the IQ of our stooge, who has none.
5: But before we try to create the jokes for the third spot with our guest, Bob, believe it or not, Ripley, let's hear from Paul Masterson.
10: 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And now, back to the Comedy Writers Show, where the writers for Red Skelton, Bob Hope, Abbott and Costello, and Eddie Cantor are creating a comedy variety program based on an outline suggested by Bob, believe it or not, Ripley.
5: Thank you, Paul. Gentlemen, to begin the second half of our variety situation show, based on the outline sent in by Bob Ripley, we should bring into the script our guest star, who in this case is Mr. Ripley himself. Now, what do you think is the best way to get into this spot?
9: So far, I got the comic has lost all his money and tried to get some money out of the stooge. He can't do it.
5: That's right. Now, what's your idea?
9: No idea. Just want to make sure I was listening.
5: Well, it's encouraging to know that we have at least one listener. Anybody have any ideas? Mr. Fields?
8: Well, if the guest is, believe it or not, Bob Ripley, we could do an interview with him. That would be natural.
5: Interview would be good. I think that would be good.
8: Sort of Archie-ish type of character would interview him and say, welcome to our program, Bob. Glad to have you here. I've been reading about your wonderful tour all over the world. You've been hunting for oddities in all the various countries and various continents. And he'd say, yes. And he'd say, you know, a strange coincidence. I was doing a little hunting myself this week. This past week, I've been hunting elephants. And Ripley could say, elephants, you? He says, yes. He says, where? He says, in the chorus girl's dressing room at the Earl Carroll Theater. And Ripley would say, for heaven's sake, he says, you were hunting elephants? He says, yeah, down on my knees under the dressing table. He says, but there are no elephants in the chorus girl's dressing room. He says, who cares?
5: Miss Price?
7: I think you'd start talking about Ripley's freaks, the oddities that he's brought back. For instance, the comic could say, what's one of the greatest oddities that you ever found, Mr. Ripley? And Ripley says, well, once I found a man that had three heads. So, and he was pretty unhappy because, for some strange reason, girls didn't like him and wouldn't go out with him. And he finally met a girl that liked him. And that led to his undoing. The comic says, how? And Ripley says, well, the girl asked the guy if he'd like a kiss. And he tried to shake all three of his heads yes at once and knocked his brains out.
6: Well, the comic, Ripley could say to the comic, have you ever gone on a hunting trip? And if the comic were like...

0: back and he said, oh, yes, I remember the last safari I went on. He says, why, I took some food in case I got lost and a beautiful brunette. He says, then I took a hunting knife in case I got lost and a beautiful blonde. He says, then I took a gun in case I got lost and a beautiful redhead. And then I took a map of Glendale. And Ripley say, why? He say, to make sure I got lost. Mr. Murray?
1: Well, if the comic is telling the Mr. Ripley that he's taken all these things along, he might also tell him that he took along 8 cases of bourbon. And Mr. Ripley says, 8 cases of bourbon? Why? He says, in case I get snake bite. He says, but supposing you don't see any snakes? He said, after I take the 8 cases of bourbon, I'll see snakes.
2: Incidentally, earlier in the program, I said that we were giving most of the jokes to the stooge in the comedian stooge setup. Now I think we're giving most of the jokes to the comedian, where I believe they should go to the guest. Don't you think that the guest...
0: Well, Ben, in most cases, guests are very reasonable. They understand that the comedian is the one who knows how to tell jokes, and that the audience is there because they want to hear the comedian tell jokes. And they also know that as guest stars, they're not very adept at telling jokes.
2: How many stars have that attitude?
0: None that I know of.
2: Hey, Mr. Field?
3: On the Cantor show, he pays them so much money, they don't care if they tell a joke or not.
2: Mr. Price.
4: Well, the comic could say to Ripley, said, do you ever find any use for these strange people you bring back? And Ripley says, yes. I have 5 Ubangis I brought back, and they come in very handy. And he says, how do the Ubangis come in handy? And Ripley says, well, I give a lot of lectures. You know, I talk to a lot of people, and every time I give a lecture, I take along the Ubangis, put them in the audience, give them chewing gum, then I'm always sure of applause.
2: Phil?
5: Well, they can be discussing his travels, and the comic could say to Ripley, what is the most amazing, believe it or not, you've seen on this tour? And he says, well, on this particular trip, I found something really remarkable. I found the burial ground of the elephants. Everybody knows that's an impossible thing. He said, actually, it's a wonderful thing, the burial ground of the elephants. He says, those elephants, they leave their home where they've been living, and they travel. They go across roaring rivers, and they go across big, high mountain peaks, and across frozen wastes and through vast, impenetrable jungles, thousands and thousands of miles over burning deserts, and they finally come to the burial ground. They lie down and they die. And the comedian says, no wonder, the trip kills them.
2: Well, I think we've gotten the comedian and Mr. Ripley well enough acquainted. I think we've now come to the point where our comedian tries to finagle money out of Ripley. Any thoughts on this? Getting the money from Ripley?
4: Well, it's a pretty good idea.
2: Mr. Field?
5: Well, I was thinking maybe if a comic like this Archie fella, he might try to sell Ripley an oddity. You know, try to slip something over on him. He connives and cheats a little bit on that type of program. And he might want to sell him an oddity right out of the tavern.
2: Yeah,
5: like maybe a clean glass or a white tablecloth.
2: Mr. Price?
4: He'd try to sell him something fake, I think. A character like Archie would try to put over some worthless article on him.
2: All right. Suppose we take that, gentlemen. The idea being that the comedian is trying to pass off some worthless object as an oddity. And we go on from there. Mr. Murray.
1: Well, the comic, for instance, should try to give him yesterday's free lunch if it's a show like Duffy's Tavern. And Mr. Ripley would say, well, absolutely not. He says, I collect things that are of some value to people. He says, for instance, I have on my person the shrunken head of Cleopatra when she was 60 years old. And the fellow like Archie would say, oh, that's nothing at all. That's an everyday occurrence. He says, I have on my person the shrunken head of Cleopatra when she was only 16. Shrunken joke, too, when it was true.
0: Well, they might try a switch on this. We did on Abbott and Costello. The comic could say to Ripley, I have something here that's an oddity that you may be interested in. It's my latest invention, a cake of soap that's 8 feet long and 6 feet wide. And Ripley says, a cake of soap that's 8 feet long and 6 feet wide? He says, how do you pick it up and lather yourself? He says, you don't. You just sit on it and slide up and down.
2: Mr. Field?
5: Well, any listener to the Duffy's Tavern type of show would feel this is a reminiscent sort of a thought. Ripley, as he sits there, would say, just a minute. I see something right here in the tavern that looks like it might be a real oddity. There's an antique over there in the corner, that old parlor organ. That must be hundreds of years old. And he'd say, oh, no, you can't take that. That belongs to the boss. Oh, no, that's the organ that played the wedding.

0: March when the boss was married, and he has a sentimental attachment for it. He says he has. He says yes. He likes to come in here every Saturday night and kick it.
1: Mr. Stern?
2: Well, the comedian could say, you know, I'm not trying to con you into anything. I really don't need any money. I'm not trying to sell you anything because, well, I don't know if you know it, but I have a ranch with 50,000 cows and one bull. And Ripley said, you must be very independent. And the comic says, not as independent as that bull.
0: Well, he might try to sell him something unusual. He'd say, I have an uncle who's got a wife that might be a believe it or not for you, Bob. He says, my uncle's wife is about the fattest woman in our town. It's in Ashland, Wisconsin. It's a little town up in Wisconsin. She's so fat, she weighs 437 pounds. In fact, she's such a fat woman, when her husband walks down the street with her, all the neighbors accuse him of leading a double wife.
3: I had a thought. You say the Ripley is interested in the things around the tavern, and Archie says, look over there. Maybe you'd be interested in that fella. Biggest eater in the world. He said, look at him. He just ate 9 cheese sandwiches, 12 pieces of cake, 12 bowls of clam chowder, and 108 frankfurters. And Ripley says, yeah, but what's he eating so fast for? Archie says, he's in a hurry. He's got to get home to dinner.
1: Mr. Murray?
4: I have a bromo seltzer joke for his joke.
1: Oh, well, good. Let's have it. I think we can use it.
4: No, it didn't come off. Mr. Field.
1: It didn't come off. Mr. Stern.
5: I think it's time Sidney said something nice about Cantor.
1: Would you like to?
0: Well, you might get a phone call from Cantor. He says, I've got an oddity that you might want to buy to Bob. And Bob says, what kind of an oddity is he? Well, I happen to know of a certain family. He says, this one family, he says, the father is the first man in the world to jump out of an airplane without a parachute at 1,000 feet. And the mother was the first woman to jump out of an airplane without a parachute at 2,000 feet. And there's a sister in the family. She was the first girl to jump out of an airplane without a parachute at 3,000 feet. And the brother, tomorrow, he's going to jump out of an airplane without a parachute at 5,000 feet. And Ripley says, but why? He said, well, the poor kid, he's got no family. What's he got to live for?
1: More thoughts. All right, then I think that rounds out a good rough draft of a script based on the outline sent in by Bob, believe it or not, Ripley. Before we conclude our comedy writing session on the air, I'm sure our listeners would be interested in hearing about some behind-the-scenes experiences with the famous comedians that you have written for. Do you have an anecdote, any one of you, that you'd care to tell? Mr. Murray.
4: Well, here's one about Red Skelton. You know, Red's a camera buggy. He loves to buy cameras, motion picture still cameras and everything. And he'll go by a window and he'll see a camera and he's got to buy it right now. Well, one day he was with his manager and he spotted a camera in a little store over here on Vine Street, local street. And he said, I spent my allowance this week. Could you loan me a little to buy this camera? And the manager says, absolutely not, Red. He says, I want to teach you one thing. He said, there are a lot of things more important than money. And Red says, that's what I mean. I want to buy every one of them.
1: Mr. Stern?
2: Well, this story is about Lou Costello. You know, Lou has this wonderful Junior Youth Foundation located here in Los Angeles, and it fights juvenile delinquency and helps impoverished children. And last Christmas, I went down there with Lou, and he decided to play Santa Claus. And he was dressed up as Santa Claus, and he was interviewing the kids and finding out what they wanted. And one little kid came up to him, and he said, I want an electric train, a bicycle, skate. He said, don't you think you better write this down? And Lou said, no, go ahead. Tell me. Go ahead. And the kid said, well, I want an electric train, bicycle, skates, a paint set, toys. He said, don't you think you better write this down? Lou said, no, go ahead and tell me. He said, well, I want an electric train, bicycle, skates, radio, paint set, toy soldiers, baseball bat, a rector set, an airplane set. And Lou said, fine, young man. I'll see that you got it. Get it. Well, the kid went back to the end of the line, and about 20 minutes later, he came up before Lou again. And Lou said, yes, young man, what do you want? And the kid said, see, I told you to write it down.
1: Mr. Field.
0: Well, a very unusual incident happened when I was in New York. I was writing for Cantor in New York, and he became ill, unfortunately, and he couldn't go on 1 week. And so Rudy Valley, who's a very gracious person, flew down from his lodge in Maine and offered to go on for Cantor. So Cantor said, "How much do you want, Rudy?" And Rudy was, he's very nice. He said, "No, Eddie, oh, no. I wouldn't think of taking anything." Well, Eddie is a very nice guy, and he won't, you know, he's awfully generous, so he said, "Just a minute." He said, "I'm not going to put up with this." He called his producer, Vic Knight. He said, "Vic, you go and find out what Rudy Valley wants." Vic said, "But Rudy's a rich man." He said, "Everybody wants something." He says, "Find out." So Vic went over, and he found out that Rudy was interested in a boat. So he told Eddie. Eddie said, "A boat." Eddie, he lived in New York all his life. A boat was a rowboat in Central Park. You know, he says, "Get him the boat and send me the bill." That's wonderful. Very generous of him. So the following week, they sent the boat to Valley. They sent the bill for to Cantor. The bill was for a cabin cruiser, $15,000. Cantor got the bill, and the next day they had to get somebody else to do the broadcast. He fainted.
6: That's what happened.
3: Mr. Price. Well, this isn't exactly an anecdote. It's a story that Bob tells that when he was first in vaudeville, and he was had a couple of writers with him, and then they were a little happy. And they came, they were celebrating a good show once, and they came to this stop, they were on tour, and they came into this hotel, and the two guys came into the lobby, it was late at night, and they said, we want a room together, we have to work together, but we've got to have twin beds, understand? The clerk says, okay, they pay him, he gives the bellboy the key, the bellboy takes him upstairs, shoves them, they're real happy, shoves them into the room, and it's dark, and they both flop in one of the twin beds. And they lay there a while, and pretty soon, one of them says, "Say, Howard, we paid for twin beds, didn't we?" And the guy says, "Yeah, Norton, we did." He said, "What's wrong?" He said, "Is somebody in bed with me?" And Norton says, "You know, there's somebody in bed with me, too. What are we going to do about it?" Howard says, "Well, he cheated us. We paid our money. Throw the guy out. These are our beds. We paid for them. It's okay." So they start wrestling in the bed. They wrestle back and forth. And pretty soon, Norton throws Howard out, bang, right on the floor. Howard lies there on the floor a while. He looks up and he says, "Hey, Norton, how'd you do?" Howard says, "Great. I threw my guy out like that, nothing." "How'd you do?" Howard says, "Not so good. My guy was too tough. He threw me out." "Says, what am I going to do?" Norton says, "Ah, what's the difference? Come on, get in bed with me."
1: Well, fine. That brings us to the end of our second meeting of the Comedy Writers Show. Join us again next week for another session when our comedy writers will joke up an outline sent in by Ray Milland. This is Dan Brady saying goodnight for the Comedy Writers and the Comedy Writers Show.
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0: Fantastic.
1: Hello there, ladies and gentlemen. Welcome to the show. To use the words of the famous pianist Sam Preeny, who always says, we have something old, and here he is.
0: I love it. You are, Ern, are you?
2: Yes.
0: Just checking up. What would you say?
1: Look, don't you think you should say hello to the ladies and gentlemen in the audience?
0: Oh, sorry.
1: I mean, they are our bread and butter.
0: One or two crusty cubs out there tonight. Why do you keep coming? That's what I want to know. Why do you keep coming? Who, in your opinion, is the worst businessman in the world?
1: No question about it. You are.
0: Yes. And what would your opinion be of a young chappie who pays £50 for an article worth at least £1,000?
1: I would say that he was shrewd, devious, sly, not to be trusted, and could well be another me.
0: Then shake hands with another you.
1: Something to do with that picture you're holding?
0: I paid £50 for this picture, and it's worth at least £1,000.
1: What is it?
0: What is it?
1: Yes.
0: Only a Jasper Rollins, that's all.
1: A Jasper Rollins? Is that good?
0: Is that good? It was an FRA. Of course, his wife didn't know.
1: Has he exhibited anything?
0: 3 years ago, but they cured him now. Oh, yes, completely cured. Used to hang his works on the railings at Hyde Park.
1: Oh, yes.
0: You couldn't miss him. No. Little man with a red face and bulging eyes.
1: I remember.
0: Oh, they're all gems, these,
1: gems,
0: you know.
1: Yes. And that picture you're holding, that's one of his paintings.
0: Worth £1,000.
1: Let's have a look at it.
0: Pardon? Oh, I see, yes, you are now looking. You are now looking at a portrait of Lady Feltham. Commissioned in 1885 by Lord Feltham of Feltham Hall, Feltham on the Hill.
1: Feltham Hall, Feltham on the Hill.
0: And various other places, I'm told, as well.
1: Where did you find it?
0: In a knick-knack shop.
1: A knick-knack shop?
0: Yeah. If you ever need a new knick or a replacement knack, it's the shop.
1: And that's where you got the painting from?
0: Well, the old gentleman that owns the shop said to me, I'd like to show you something in the back room.
1: And did he?
0: He said, prepare yourself for a treat, young sir. Mm. And I couldn't believe my glasses. When he whipped the sheet off and revealed is Jasper Rollins. How's that for a Jasper, he said. And no bubums.
1: No.
0: He meant it.
1: Well, how do you know it's worth £1,000?
0: Because I only rang up the most famous auction rooms in the world.
1: Oh, yeah?
0: The one where they sold the violin for £800,000, that's all.
1: £800,000 for a violin?
0: Of course, it wasn't Stanley Various.
1: Oh. And why is that painting so valuable?
0: Ah! It's the story behind it.
1: Go on.
0: Well, the woman you see in this picture is, in fact, the ninth Lady Feltham.
1: Yes.
0: And Lord Feltham commissioned this picture to celebrate the arrival of the 24th child.
1: 24 children?
0: All girls. He wanted a boy.
1: An heir?
0: An oxygen tank by the time he finished.
1: An oxygen tank. Hey. How old was he?
0: 84.
1: And Lady Feltham?
0: 19.
1: What happened?
0: Not a lot. The story was that in 1848, Lord Feltham wanted to go on the grand tour.
1: Mm-hmm.
0: She said, no, just drink your milk and have an early night.
1: Quite a story.
0: Oh, that's only the half. Yeah. While sitting for this picture that you see here,
1: she fell in love with the artist.
0: She realized that Jasper was in love with her, but she was that rare bird.
1: A lady of honor.
0: You know the story?
1: No.
0: Have you got a Jasper?
1: No.
0: Well, shut up.
1: Oh. She was posing for him.
0: While she was posing, she said to him, sir, I care naught for this association. Let me have my frock back.
1: A lady of honor?
0: Indeed. She said, I am a lady of honor. I will hide from your passion. And if you can't find me, I'll be in the greenhouse.
1: And did he find her?
0: He rushed after her into the greenhouse without thinking and had rather a nasty accident with one of those tropical plants that trap flies. Just a quick snap every now and again.
1: But she would have no part of his love because she was a lady of honour.
0: Absolutely. When she saw how he felt, she didn't hesitate.
1: She rebuffed his inclination.
0: With a sheet of sandpaper. Which wasn't very pleasant.
2: He was heartbroken.
0: Shattered.
2: What did he do?
0: What would any man do in his position? There was only one thing he could do. He ostracized himself. Oh. And there was no national health in those days either.
1: That is a fascinating story. I'll give you £100 for that picture.
0: Good night.
1: No, wait. Is it genuine?
0: Genuine? Hmm. I'm no mug when it comes to art and antiques, son. Who was it who proved that Arthur Negus was made in Japan?
1: That's true.
0: There you are. You can see the Jasper Rowley's signature.
1: Let's have a look. You're right. How old is this picture?
0: Experts say over a century, but my opinion is over 100 years old.
1: Really?
0: Oh, yeah. You're not dealing with a mug, I keep telling you.
1: No, that. The paint's taking an awful long time to dry.
0: Hmm? What? What?
1: The paint.
0: Paint? What? Dry? Or long time? What are you talking about, you comical little man?
1: Look, I'm rubbing it and the paint's coming off.
0: Hey!
2: Wait a minute.
0: What? What?
2: Uh-huh. This isn't a Jasper Rowling's.
1: There's another painting underneath. It says Rembrandt.
0: Good God, I've been done again.
3: Not now, Arthur.
0: I'm ripping me Rembrandt.
3: Not bad.
4: This is a nice shop.
0: The best.
1: Good morning, sir.
0: She's talking to you.
4: Oh, good morning.
1: Can I help you?
0: I'd like a word with the manager, please.
1: I am the manager, sir.
0: I see. And what time will you be back?
1: Sir?
0: Oh, sorry, I thought you'd gone to lunch.
4: Don't fool about.
0: Oh, shut up, he's only little. I couldn't see him behind the counter anyway.
1: What can I do for you?
0: Do you repair bicycle frames?
1: This is a jeweler's shop.
0: Oh, is it? Oh, well, it is a beautiful shop.
1: Thank you, sir.
0: I notice over your shop door that you have a lion and the words "by appointment" written in gold underneath.
1: I'm proud to say that we do, sir.
0: Well, if it's good enough for Des O'Connor, it's good enough for me.
1: Can I help you, sir?
0: Yes. In this jeweler's shop, do you by any chance sell diamond rings?
1: No, only the very best, sir.
0: That's what I want for her. Only the best.
1: What did you have in mind, sir?
0: Well, it depends on how she feels when we get home.
1: What sort of a diamond did you have in mind?
0: Oh, you have a diamond ring in the window on a velvet pad, priced £3,500.
1: We do indeed, sir.
0: Now, I'm not an expert, but that seems rather a lot for a velvet pad.
1: No, that's the price of the ring.
0: Ah.
1: £3,500 is the price of the ring. It's a magnificent stone.
0: I only want the best for him. She is a beautiful woman.
1: Shall I take it out so you can have a look at it?
0: Well, there's not many in the shop, sweetheart. How do you feel about that?
1: Would you like to have a look at the diamond ring?
0: Oh. Oh, well, yes. I mean, if there's a rush on, we could call back.
1: No rush on at the moment, sir. I'll get it for you. Is it for madam?
0: No, it's for her.
1: Well, if you'll excuse me, I'll fetch it out of the window. Shan't keep you a minute.
4: Nice man.
0: Pardon?
4: Nice man.
0: Oh, yes, he is, yes. He's a QC.
4: QC?
0: Queer as a coot.
1: Here we are, sir.
0: Oh, he's back again.
1: This is one of the finest stones we've ever had. Madam?
4: It's beautiful.
0: Try it on.
4: May I?
1: Please do.
4: It's a bit too small. It won't go over my finger.
1: We could have it made larger.
0: Excuse me, could you tell me one thing?
1: Yes?
0: How can you make her finger larger?
1: We make the ring larger.
0: Oh, because I was going to say, if you can make a finger larger, I've got a little job that wants doing.
1: Well,
0: if
1: madam...
0: Just a quick word here and there.
1: Well, madam.
0: You never know your luck.
4: It really is gorgeous.
0: Well, do you want it?
4: Oh, it's so terribly expensive.
0: Oh, shut up. Yes or no?
4: Oh, yes.
0: Wrap it up and we'll take it. How much did you say it was?
1: £3,500, sir.
0: Will you take a check?
1: Certainly, sir.
0: Good. Vladimir?
5: Dobro den.
0: Here's your check. All the way from Prague is yours. Good day.

0: Once again, it's time for what many people regard as not only the highlight of the show, but the highlight of the week. Hello. Ernie Wise.
1: Excuse me. Highlight.
0: Yes.
1: Introducing the guest singer.
0: Doing it now.
1: Got anybody decent for a change?
0: Lindsay DePaul.
1: Lindsay DePaul.
0: Coming on now.
1: You clog dancers, you don't half stick together, don't you?
0: Lindsay isn't a clog dancer.
1: Well, get him on and let's see what he can do.
0: Ladies and gentlemen, the singer who put the heart back into chart, Lindsay DePaul.
2: Hello, Ernie.
0: Lindsay.
1: It's a girl.
2: Well, I try.
1: Oh,
0: I told you, Eric, Lindsay DePaul.
1: I see. Well, if you don't mind me asking, what's the D for?
2: What's the D for?
1: Well, she doesn't know, so I'll ask you once.
0: D-E.
1: It's French. I didn't realize that, Miss DePaul. I didn't realize you were French. Por favor. Adios. Quanto la gusta.
2: You're bilingual, Eric.
1: Yes, I use either hand, so watch out.
0: Lindsay, we know just how popular you are as a lady singer from the number of wonderful records you've made and sold.
2: Thank you.
0: I was astonished to read that you've sold almost half as many records as me.
2: Your records sell?
1: Sell, of course. Snapped up like hotcakes at garden fates. Six for 2.5p. You buy 12 and they give you a goldfish.
0: Not
1: a dead one, of course.
0: Not in front of our guests, please.
1: I'm sorry about that, Miss DePaul.
0: One of these days you'll get somebody's name right. And what are you going to sing for us, Miss DePaul?
2: It's DePaul. The song is called Let's Boogie.
0: I'll give the music to Dennis Wilson.
1: Oh, don't, for whatever you do, don't give it to him.
0: Why?
1: If he has to use more than two fingers, you're in dead trouble, I'll tell you that.
2: Actually, I accompany myself.
0: Oh, good. Well, will the two of you go over to the piano and sing?
1: Oh, for Pete's sake, Arthur, not now. Mr. Lindsay and Mr. DePaul are going to sing together.

0: The Ernie Wise Players now proudly present a play concerned with intrigue and espionage in the world of big business. The play was found lying on the steps of Broadcasting House and was adopted for radio. Anne Hamilton appears by kind permission of the 3-minute car wash in Shepherd's Bush. Our thanks to Mr. Pemberton for allowing her the time off. Ladies and gentlemen, a play what Ernie Wise wrote himself, entitled The Spy with the Cold Nose.
1: Archie, I must talk to you. I just can't go on living like this any longer.
2: I can't talk to you now. I must study these very important business documents. They'll make me a nice little packet.
1: All you're concerned about is money, money, money. Why? You're already a millionaire.
2: No, Madge, no. Not anymore.
1: Are you trying to tell me that you've lost everything?
2: Almost everything.
1: But I thought the business was doing so well.
2: And so it was until I became the victim of industrial espionage. Someone has been stealing my business secrets from this very house.
1: A spy in this house? Who can it be?
2: Come in.
3: Evening all. Percy the gardener here. Sorry I'm late, only I think I've overdone it with the fertilizer. There's a 19-foot cucumber lying in the front drive. And I'm sorry about the plastic gnome and the rockery, sir.
2: Plastic gnome?
3: I was repainting its left leg before I realized it was your mother-in-law.
1: Just what do you want, Percy?
3: If you've got a minute to spare, could you come and have a look at me bulbs, please?
1: Have a look at your bulbs?
3: Yes, before I press them into the warm earth with me dibble.
1: Percy, yes? I've got something to tell you about my husband.
3: Oh, I know. I've seen his legs. Yeah. I'll spray him first thing tomorrow morning.
2: The man's a fool!
1: Percy, this is very serious. My husband has lost everything.
3: Does it matter? He didn't use it much when he had it. I mean, that is the talk in the village, you know.
2: I'm ruined!
3: It's your own fault for lifting things that are too heavy for you. You'll have ankles like turnips in the morning.
2: All I want is my lovely money back.
1: All you think about are these business papers.
3: Yes, could you just hold them still a minute, please? I can't quite focus my camera. That's fine. Thank you very much indeed.
2: You must realize, Madge, you only take out what you put in.
3: That's a good title for a song. could you hold the documents nearer the light? Otherwise, the photograph will be blurred. That's lovely. Thank you all. You're so kind.
1: Archie, look at Percy.
3: That's an even better title for a song.
2: What are you doing with that camera?
3: What camera, sir?
2: That camera in your hand there. The one you've been taking pictures of these documents with.
1: Archie, how long have you been losing your business secrets now?
2: 6 weeks.
1: Percy, how long have you been with us?
3: 6 weeks.
2: I see it all now.
3: Oh, can we change places? I must say, in a great play this.
2: You like it?
3: Oh, yeah. Full of suspense and worthy of Alfred Hitchcock.
2: Hitchcock?
3: I'm sorry to hear that. It could be the run of beans, you never know.
1: There's your industrial spy, Archie.
3: I am but a simple gardener. The Fanny Craddock of the compost heap.
1: We haven't questioned Mrs. Young, the cook.
2: Oh, but she's been with me ever since I was born.
3: Oh, because she'd been here for 75 years, it didn't mean a thing.
1: I'll call her. Mrs. Young, will you come in here, please? Mrs. Young, where were you at 2:00 this afternoon?
4: I was in the kitchen, madam.
3: You should have been in the potting shed with me, you promised.
1: Out with it.
3: Pardon?
2: I think they're both in it together.
5: Leave Percy alone with me for 5 minutes. I'll find the truth.
2: Why are they talking like that?
4: I don't know.
2: This way, Mrs. Young. I want to talk to you about the whistles we had last night.
4: Pardon?
2: Exactly. This way.
5: Percy, come and sit next to me on the settee.
3: Yes, ma'am.
5: I don't think I've ever seen you without your wheelbarrow.
3: Not many people have.
6: Sit down, Percy.
3: Yes, sir.
6: That's nice. Percy, you've gone all red.
3: Yes, it's my secateurs. They're in my back pocket, you know. I shouldn't have moved them.
6: I like you, Percy.
3: Oh, really?
6: Do you know which part of you I like the most?
3: How many guesses? I mean, with luck, I might get it right first time.
6: Your ears.
3: Oh.
6: I like your ears. We had a pair of ashtrays like them once. Look at me, Percy.
3: Look at you what? Oh, I see, yes. Lovely hands. Lovely hands. So soft and delicate.
6: Thank you.
3: No, I meant mine.
6: Isn't there something that you want to tell me?
3: I'll be stringing my onions after tea, if that's what you mean.
6: No, that wasn't what I meant. Why don't you put your arms around me?
3: That's very kind.
6: Well, Percy.
3: I think the plums will be earlier than we thought this year, Mum.
6: You can stop all this pretending. I know you're the industrial spy, and you must be a millionaire with all the business secrets you've stolen from Archie. I love millionaires. Take me away with you.
3: I can't, because I'm not the spy.
6: How can you prove that?
3: I'll show you. Pretend that we've finished our conversation and that we're both leaving. I'm going now, Mom. I must feed the tomatoes. It's egg and chips today for them.
6: Very well, Percy. I must go now. I have shopping to do in the village.
3: Right. I'll shut the door and hide behind this crocus. You'll watch. Any second now. Quickly.
2: They've gone, Mrs. Young. I mean, Polly.
4: Where are the secret papers?
2: It's a secret. Ah, here they are.
4: Take the photos, quick.
2: Pass me brownie. I won this in 1939 for sending in a jolly wheeze to the wizard. Could have had a bite, but they take rotten pictures.
4: Never mind how you got it. Take the pictures.
7: I don't understand. What's happening?
8: Keep your voice down!
3: Well, we don't want to be discovered. We don't want them to know that we are both ensconced behind this crocus.
2: It's a good job there's nobody about, Polly.
3: He's a fool. He irritates me, that fool.
2: All that lovely money in your name. We'll run away together.
4: Somewhere exotic.
2: You name it.
4: Tahiti.
2: Yes, I've never been to Wales. All that lovely money.
3: You see? It's your husband who's the spy.
7: What?
3: Don't come out from behind the crocus, he'll see you.
7: Archie.
2: Madge.
7: Percy.
3: Polly.
4: Archie.
7: Percy.
3: Tarzan.
2: Tarzan?
3: Sorry, Archie.
2: Madge.
7: Polly.
4: Percy.
9: I'm Inspector Crump.
7: Archie.
2: Madge.
7: Percy.
3: Polly.
4: Archie.
9: Crump.
4: Percy.
3: Lieutenant Colonel Sir Jeremy Battersby.
7: Who? Who?
3: Well, does it matter at this late stage?
7: Percy.
9: Crump. For some time now, we've had a member of Special Branch working here in your home. Well done. You're a credit to the force.
3: Thank you, sir.
2: Do you mean that you aren't Percy the gardener?
3: No.
2: Then you're not a gardener.
3: That's true.
2: Then who are you?
3: I am Policewoman Audrey Bathgate. In order to deceive you, I removed my policeman's helmet and one or two other bits and pieces that might have given me away.
7: Archie.
2: Madge.
3: Polly.
4: Archie.
9: Crump.
2: Audrey.
9: Cheeky.

0: good audience.
1: Oh, feed them up and let them have a complete rest for a month and they'll be able to mix with normal people again.
0: I enjoyed doing it.
1: I miss that. I was doing a radio show.
0: I love doing radio.
1: Yeah, well, the beauty of it is you don't have to shave.
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1: I must admit, it's the first time I've ever worked with no clothes on.
0: The listeners at home didn't notice much.
1: Wouldn't notice much here, either, would it?
0: Are we on next week?
1: No, I'm told they're going back to comedy.
0: Oh. Well, shall we do the song?
1: Well, better out than in, I always say.

You've been listening to the Eric Morecambe and Ernie Wise Show with Anne Hamilton, Gay Soper, Arthur Tolcher and me. Their singing guest today was Lindsay DePaul. The music was supplied by Dennis Wilson and his orchestra, and the script was written by Eddie Braben. Not now, Arthur. And take my frock off. The Morecambe and Wise Show is produced by John Brown.

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0: for you. It's your dinner. It's called Cupboard Love. Cupboard Love's different. Comes in a packet, not a tin. See this foil pouch? Keeps it moist and squeezy. That's right. It's a new kind of cat food. Moist. It's good for you. Like it?
1: New Cupboard Love. What the well-cared-for cat has for dinner.
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1: No.
0: That was a theme song from I Was a Teenage Werewolf.
1: You could have fooled me.
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0: Good evening. Well, this was the night we were going to bring you Tap Dancing Around the World, but due to a jurisdictional dispute between the four stepbrothers and Mrs. Arthur Murray, it'll have to be postponed a bit. But it's great to be with you tonight. We have a...
1: Pardon me, Mr. Freeberg, but my name is Tweedley.
0: Well, we all have our problems.
1: I am the censor from the Citizens Radio Committee, and I feel...
0: You, from the Citizens Radio Committee, you say?
1: That's exactly what I said, yes.
0: And what is your purpose in being here?
1: I must okay all the material used on your program here, and I think the best method is to just sit back here and interrupt when I feel it's necessary.
0: You mean you plan to stop me every time I do something that you think is wrong?
1: Exactly. I'll just sound my little horn like this. And then you stop, and I'll tell you what's wrong.
0: Somehow I can tell this is going to be one of those days.
1: You just go right ahead, Mr. Freeberg. Don't mind me.
0: Yeah. Now I'd like to say...
1: You forgot to say thank you, Mr. Freeberg. Politeness is an essential in radio programming. Your program goes into the home. We must be a good influence on children.
0: I see. Well, that's a nice little horn you have there. Mm-hmm. Thanks very much, Mr. Tweedley.
1: You're welcome, I'm sure.
0: I'd like to sing a old river song in honor this week of National Mississippi Riverboat Paddle Wheel Week. Mr. May, if you please.
1: Very polite, Mr. Freeberg.
0: Thank you.
2: Old Man River, that old...
0: All right, Tweedley, politeness I dig, but what in the world is wrong with Old Man River?
1: The word old has a connotation some of the more elderly people find distasteful. I would suggest you make the substitution, please.
0: I suppose you insist?
1: Precisely. You may continue.
0: Okay, music.
1: You forgot to say
0: thank you.
1: You.
0: Yes, okay. Thank you, Mr. Tweedley.
1: You're quite welcome, I am sure.
2: Elderly man river, that elderly man river, he must know something, but he don't say nothing.
0: I told it, fellas. Now what, Tweedley?
1: The word something, you left off the G.
0: But that's authentic. Something. Something. That's the way the people...
1: I'm sorry.
0: ...talk down there.
1: The home is a classroom, Mr. Freeberg.
0: I know you said that.
1: Keep in mind the tiny tots. And furthermore, think back. You'll recall that you said, but he don't say nothing.
0: Mm-hmm.
1: That was in quotes. Now, really, Mr. Freeberg, that's a double negative. Do you mean he does say something?
0: No, I just wasn't using my head, I guess.
1: I mean, after all, it should be grammatically correct, keeping in mind...
0: And the tiny tots, yes.
1: You probably mean he doesn't say anything.
0: I suppose I mean that, yes, I guess. All right, fine. You win. All right, Billy, music. Thank you.
1: You're welcome, I'm sure.

0: Cullen.
1: The tiny tots again, was it?
2: Exactly.
1: Sorry about that. Here we go. Turning to sports page here. Oh, yes, and thank you for being with us, Mr. Tweedley.
2: You're welcome, I'm sure.
1: Once more, we present Mr. Robert E. Tainter, the man who looks for the dirty linen in the history hamper. And here he is, Bob Tainter.
3: Thanks.
1: When did you get out, Bob?
3: This morning.
1: I thought you were doing 30 days.
3: I was. But I got in touch with a friend of mine in the DA's office. He's a big wheel, Stan. A big wheel.
1: Pretty big, huh?
3: Yes, he might do you some good sometime.
1: Well, I don't think that's going to be necessary.
3: You never can tell, Stan.
1: Yeah. Well, how did he get you out?
3: Well, you know the Confidential magazine trial?
1: Mm-hmm.
3: A lot of movie stars are suing the magazine for libel.
1: Yeah, there's some pretty unpleasant testimony there.
3: Yeah. Confidential figures on laying it on the stars. Pretty good, Stan.
1: I know.
3: Well, what I told this wheel was, why don't I see what I can get on the folks over at Confidential? He, went for it. I think it's kind of a cute switch myself.
1: Yeah, that's a darling idea. What item of soiled linen have you dug out of the history hamper for us tonight?
3: Well, it's a scorcher, Stan.
1: I'll bet.
3: Did you ever hear of Giacomo Casabianca?
1: Yeah, wasn't he on the Ed Sullivan Show?
3: No, that's another Giacomo Casabianca. The guy I'm talking about was a boy in history.
1: Oh, yeah.
3: Now, here's the linen, Stan. My good friend Ertwing Somber will fill you in.
1: Wait a minute. You mean the Ertwing Somber is a good friend of yours?
3: Oh, I got a lot on this cookie, Stan. Got a few minutes? I'll,
1: No, let's just get on with it. Mr. Somber, if you please.
4: Great moments in history. But what is the real story behind these moments? The time is August in the year of 1798. The event, the Battle of the Nile. The flagship of the fleet has blown up and caught fire. A young lad with jaws clenched stands on the bridge.
5: All right, boy, the time is now. Go stand on the burning deck.
6: First you give me the money, then I'll stand on the burning deck.
1: Oh, Bob Tainter, that was awful. I don't believe it.
3: Each man has his own stool pigeon, Stan.
1: Yeah, but that boy Casabianca was a hero.
3: Well, so was my grandfather until he chickened out on Custer's last stand.
1: Just get lost, will you, Bob? I want to introduce Peggy Taylor.
3: Sure, Stan. No offense.
1: Here she is, Peggy Taylor. Well, Peggy, I want the folks to know more about you, you know.
7: Oh, well, like what, Stan?
1: Well, you know, in interviews, it's kind of standard practice to ask about hobbies.
7: Hobbies?
1: Yeah, that's right.
7: Well, see, when I was a little girl, I raised rabbits.
1: You mean you had the rabbits and they raised themselves?
7: Yes.
1: More to the point.
7: Yes. Pardon
8: me, Miss Taylor.
7: Oh, well, yes, Mr. Tainter.
3: Where did you get the rabbits?
7: Well, they were given to me.
3: It could be the old payola, you know, Stan.
1: Oh, stop it, will you?
7: My father gave them to me.
1: There. Now you satisfied?
3: Sure, Stan. Maybe she had something on her father.
1: Oh, just quit it, will you? Peggy wants to sing.
3: Yeah? My friend at the DA's office will be glad to hear that.
1: So will a lot of people. Sing, will you please, Peggy?

0: Good evening. Our panel of experts are with us once again tonight. Mr. G.L. Spoon, Miss Edna St. Louis, Missouri, and Dr. Linus Quartz. I'm your moderator, Fulbrook Mason. Now, to meet the panelists, first of all, Dr. Quartz, I believe you received your doctor's degree at MIT. What was your field?
1: I received my doctor's degree in Little Orphan Annie. That was my major. My minor was Little Abner.
0: Next, Miss Edna St. Louis, Missouri, who received her master's degree in Tarzan.
2: Yes, the subject of my thesis for my master's degree was Tarzan and the Apes and his influence on the 20th century culture.
0: All right. Now our third panelist, G.L. Spoon, a roving reporter. And you covered the comic strips, didn't you?
3: That's right. The funnies are my beat, yeah.
0: And what school did you attend?
3: Well, I didn't attend any school as such. Let's just say I'm from the School of Hard Knocks. That's not original, but it's very apt.
0: I see.
3: I may not have any doctor's degrees like some other people around here, but I'll go on the $64,000 question anytime with my subject.
0: And that is?
3: Dick Tracy.
1: I don't see any reason to go around there with a chip on your shoulder, Mr. Spoon.
3: Look, I haven't got any chip on my shoulder.
1: You have a chip on your shoulder. It's
3: I do
1: obvious.
3: I do not have a chip on my shoulder, Dr. Quoit. I don't have to go to college to learn about Dick Tracy.
0: Gentlemen, if you have anything to say, please raise your hand. Please raise your hand. Now then, the first question today is sent in by a listener is, why doesn't Tarzan do as much swinging as he used to? Dr. Quoit?
1: Too old for it.
2: Oh, no. Oh, wait a minute, Doctor. Tarzan's my subject. Furthermore, he's not too old.
1: The man is too old.
2: No. It's just that his vines aren't so good as they used to be.
3: Actually, I think we can dispense with that vine stuff, Miss Missouri. We all know that he uses ropes.
2: Oh, wait a minute. He doesn't use ropes. I guess I ought to know.
1: Man.
2: Tarzan uses real, genuine ropes.
3: See?
2: I mean, he uses vines.
1: Well, look, vines are ropes. The fact is, a 72-year-old man is not going to go swinging across the ravine.
2: I don't think Little Orphan Annie will ever see 45 again.
1: A little senile, eh?
2: Yes.
1: Well, I think the way she's handling those criminals in the canyon there, it doesn't look like the work of an old lady, does it?
0: All right, let's
1: take an old lady.
0: We get on to the next.
1: Whip those criminals.
3: She's a nice old lady.
0: Could we please have anything?
1: Girl is 8 years old.
0: I know. We get on to the next question. I think we have completed that question.
3: She dyes her hair. She got a red one. She dyes her
0: hair. You're a real card tonight, aren't you? Yes, you know. That was. Mr. Spoon, did you have your hand up?
3: I certainly did. In fact, it went to sleep.
0: Oh.
3: We're going to talk about criminals here. I think we should leave that to the Dick Tracy expert.
0: Well, that's it. That's a wonderful idea. All right, now here's our next question. Is Maureen Plenty really guilty of the triple murder?
3: Now we're getting somewhere.
1: Never mind that. It's dull stuff. Dull.
3: What do you mean, dull?
1: Not dull. Let's talk about some of the Orphan Annie characters. Punjab, for instance. Now there's a man.
2: Oh, Punjab.
3: It sounds like a misprint.
2: Phony, that Punjab. Could he drop a leopard with a 4-inch letter opener?
1: Listen, he just dropped his cloak over the leopard.
3: Wait a minute.
0: One at a time.
3: Look.
1: I was not... You got your hand up. Go ahead.
3: All right.
0: Get on.
1: Listen. Your hand's still asleep.
3: Yeah, let me talk. I'll have to learn the language. Listen. I was under the impression we were...

0: sister-in-law put a 38 caliber bullet in his thumb.
1: Yeah, how about
0: now, how
1: that?
0: Come that?
1: It was a 22 short, and it was just a flesh wound. It didn't actually enter the skull.
2: Shall we just stick to the
3: it
2: question?
3: Is the man,
2: I just want your opinion.
3: That girl in the skimpy dress shot him in the head, and
2: ladies and gentlemen, of the radio audience, these are the opinions of our panelists, and do not necessarily represent the opinions of CBS Radio and its affiliates. Now, the question is, is Maureen Plenty guilty? Miss Missouri?
0: Guilty.
2: Dr. Coy?
3: Not guilty.
2: Mr. Scorn?
1: I can't express my opinions on this because I may be called in as an expert witness at the time of the trial.
2: I guess we have a hung jury here tonight. Yeah. Well, the next question, subject, is wardrobe.
3: Wardrobe.
2: Yes, wardrobe. Does or does not Orphan Annie have more than one red dress? Dr. Coy's hand shot up. You're first.
3: Yes. The man who received his doctor's degree in Little Orphan Annie.
1: You have got to keep rubbing that in, don't you?
3: I'm not rubbing it in, sir. I'm merely stating a fact. I have a doctor's degree.
1: Dr. Coy had his hand up. When he was a little kid, he was a little fat, spoiled kid. I can tell the type.
2: Dr. Coy, had your hand up, please.
3: To continue.
2: He didn't mean that.
3: I happen to know that Annie has a whole closet full of dresses. It's not the same dress. She changes them daily.
0: Daily? Oh, please. I can recognize the same dress day in and day out.
3: Madam, they are different. They are different dresses. That is a fact. Take it from me. That's my subject. She breaks them up with a nice little blue sweater, chic belt, and scarf every once in a while.
0: And how does she break up those chic little white cotton stockings?
1: Wait, now she hasn't changed those stockings in 25 years.
3: I take that as a personal affront, sir. Personal affront.
1: I intended it as well.
3: Even if it were the same pair of stockings, I think Annie would rinse them out every night. It's so like her. Listen, madam, you should look that good in white cotton stockings. Rinse or unrinse.
1: Hey, Boyd, that Daddy Warbucks is a pretty wealthy guy, right?
3: Only one of the top billionaires in the world, that's all. That's all.
1: Well, then why doesn't he spring for a few bucks and get her a home permanent?
0: Really look like a rat.
3: A rat's nest, eh? Listen, madam, I noticed the Marcel has grown out of Tarzan's hair lately.
0: Well, he
1: are you kidding?
0: Well,
1: he's wearing a hairpiece.
3: He's
1: wearing a hairpiece.
0: Well, I suppose that crew cut the Dick Tracy affected as a derriere cree.
1: Oh, no. Oh, look at this gal. You hit a man when he's down and wounded.
3: He's up.
1: He'll probably get amnesia.
3: No, the man's back on his feet, and serves him right, the big jerk.
1: Big jerk?
3: That goes for Tarzan, too.
0: Oh, no. Just
1: oh, now, listen there, Dr. White Stocking.
3: You
1: insulted
3: him.
1: No,
3: that
1: no,
3: ain't.
1: No,
3: oh,
1: no,
3: man.
2: Our time.
3: That brings Sandy, that's all.
2: And that's great
3: animals of our time.
2: Yes, it is. I'm very sure.
3: That's the museum.
2: Thank you, people. And that concludes another episode of our panel show, Face the Funnies. Now, it's good night to Mr. G.L. Spoon.
1: If vandals kidnap you, look for fingerprints on or about your person. That's a crime stopper.
2: Oh, indeed it is. And Dr. Linus Quint?
3: Yai. Arf, arf. Glorioski, it's been grand being here.
2: Finally, Mrs. Edna St. Louis, Missouri.
4: Me, panelist, you, not
2: And so it's good night until next week.
3: Listen, Adam, I could take a break.

0: Now, this here's a story about the Rockhounding Line. Now, the Rockhounding Line, she run down into New Orleans. And just outside of New Orleans,
1: pardon me,
0: there's a big toll gate.
1: Pardon me.
0: And all the trains.
1: Pardon me.
0: Yeah?
1: Are you going to sing the song or read it or what?
0: Well, I'm going to sing it, but first of all, I always tell Widow of the story behind the Rock Island Line, so that sketching a little of the background, as it were.
1: You are going to sing it, though.
0: Yeah, I get to it.
1: Well, let's get to it, then, eh?
0: Okay. And all the trains that come through the toll gate, why, they get to pay the man some money. But, of course, if you got certain things on board, you're okay. You don't have to pay the man nothing. I mean, you're okay with him.
1: All right. Let's step it right along, then. Let's snap it up, and snap it up.
0: Okay. And just now we see a train. She's coming down the line. And she went get up to the toll gate. The driver, he shot down to the man, he's saying, I got pigs, I got horses, I got cows.
1: Look, you can skip all of that.
0: He didn't let me name all the animals.
1: Yes, I know, but we don't need that.
0: He didn't let me get to the sheep.
1: Well, that doesn't make any difference.
0: Well, it makes a difference to the sheep.
1: Yes, I know, but let's get the train rhythm going and never mind the sheep.
0: Okay, half the driver, he say, I got whole livestock. And the man said, well, you okay, boy? You don't owe me nothing. Let's go around through. You don't pay me nothing. I mean, I didn't mention the sheep.
1: I know, but let's skip the recitation.
0: Well, I come to the best.
1: Yeah, let's get to the meat of it.
0: I come to the best part now. I come to the part where the driver foo him.
1: He foo him?
0: Yeah, he say, a fooed you.
1: Look, let's just sing the song.
0: Well, right? I think, let me tell you how he fooed the toll gate driver with a pig iron. I mean,
1: will you just sing the
0: well,
1: song?
0: Well, that's the payoff to the routine, you know, I mean. I get big reaction to it in clubs.
1: Yeah, will you just sing the song, please?
0: Oh, okay. A lot of people waiting to see how the story...
1: Will you just sing the song?
0: Come out, you know.
1: Will you just sing the
0: well,
1: song?
0: Okay, you've been disappointing, that's all.
1: I'll take the chance.
0: Okay. Oh, the Rock Island Line is a mighty good road. Oh, the Rock Island... You sure you don't want the pig iron part? Okay. The line is the line to ride. Hold the rock on the line. Is the mighty good road. Well, it's one ride. I got to ride a mighty fine to get sick of that sick old rock on the line.
1: Mumbles. What's this? Get your chickens at the station?
0: Oh, get your ticket. Get your ticket at the station.
1: Oh, get your ticket at the station.
0: Try not to interrupt me, will you? Hey, B, C, W, X, Y, C. The cat's in the carbon, buddy. Don't fool me.
1: Wait a minute.
0: Just a minute. Here's a mighty good...
1: Wait a minute.
0: Wine.
1: The A. The A, B, C, W, X, Y, Z with the cats in the cupboard? Yeah. I don't know. What has the A, B, C got to do with the cats in the cupboard?
0: Well, it's got nothing to do with it. I don't know.
1: I know, but is it a social significance of some kind?
0: No, it's just a traditional lyric. I don't know.
1: it's a traditional lyric. Yeah. Well, thank you very much, and that'll be fine.
0: I got one more chord.
1: One more chord.
0: On the rockin' line, here's a mighty good road. On the rockin' line, it is a road to ride. On the rockin' line, here's a mighty good road. Well, if you want to ride, I got to ride. I like to find to get sick of that Satan. On the rockin' line.
1: Is that it? That's the end?
0: Yeah, I just hope it sells without the pig iron part, that's all.
1: You can forget about the pig iron.
0: Well, I'm just trying to sketch in a little of the background.
1: Oh, yes, I know. Sketching a little of the background.
0: You gonna release the record?
1: No, I don't think so.
0: Okay.

now for my next number, I'd like to sing a favorite. 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It's called the Rock Island Line, and it goes like this.

0: Thank you very much. Also, that's part of my latest Capitol album entitled A Child's Garden of Freeburg. Capitol album number X144250. Well, I'd like to tell you about next week's show, but the entire script blew out of my producer's car, and he was arrested as a litter bug. So, as soon as he gets up bail, why, I'll let you know. I hope you'll be with us next week. Meanwhile, this is Stan Freeberg saying thanks for being with us. God bless you, and good night.
1: Stan Freeberg's show is produced in Hollywood by Pete Barnum and is written by Stan Freeberg, Pete Barnum, and Dawes Butler. Featuring the music of Billy May, Chuck Conlon for the Mayor, the songs of Peggy Taylor, the Dawes Butler, Peter Lee, and June Perret. Bud Stewart speaking.
2: Is that vase?
3: It's 1,000 years old and worth £10,000.
2: Ha ha! 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Of course, you can't stick flowers in it. 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
1: Oh, the alarm's going on my digital watch. Just switch it off. That's telling me that it's 5 to 5. Not that it's Friday or that it's Crackerjack, but that tea will be ready in 5 minutes. Because like many of you, I suspect, we have our tea at 5 o'clock. So I must now go down to the kitchen, wash my hands before assisting my wife Mary in the final stages of tea preparation. And that could involve anything from laying the table to stirring the gravy. Hang on, I'm in the kitchen and Mary's not here. And there's no sign of cooking activity. There's a frozen shepherd's pie on the worktop. But this is very unusual. It's like the Marie Celeste.
2: We present the Shuttleworths in Coffin the Loft.
1: Ah, mystery solved. Here comes Mary with a big bin liner. And I trust an explanation.
3: I beg your pardon.
1: Well, you know.
3: I've been very busy, John.
1: Have you?
3: Having a clear out.
1: Ooh.
3: And all these things can go up in the loft now.
1: Right.
3: Please.
1: What, before tea?
3: Yeah, before tea.
1: Right. Well, I'll do that then.
3: Good.
1: I'll do it gladly.
3: Go on then.
1: It'll be a bit of an adventure. I've not been up in the loft for quite a while.
3: Go on then.
1: I will.
3: Yeah.
1: Yeah. See you shortly.
3: Mm-hmm. Thank you.
1: Right, I'm on the landing now, and being here always reminds me of a childhood incident. I was only 3 or 4, possibly 5, certainly no more.

sisters. There suddenly came to my ears a sound I found astounding. Yeah, and I'm going to tell you about it right now.

That's right. 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Too loud for a mouse or rat, and no cat could cough like that.

0: He had a little room up there, and I didn't know, because he didn't like visitors, so he'd gone for a bit of peace and quiet, which is fair enough. It's lovely up here. I'm crouched on my haunches because my loft doesn't have the headroom that my granddad's had. But it is a nice place to contemplate. What the hell's that? I recognise that tone. That's my old digital watch. Not the one on my wrist. That's got a different tone. It's my old one that Mary never liked. Now I know what happened to it. But where is it? It's not in the bag she's just given me. It's coming from over there. It's a victim of a previous clear-out. And there's been a lot of those, I can tell you. Of course, the alarm is sounding to tell me it's time for tea, as it must have been doing every day for the last couple of years. And can I just stress, it's not running slow. It's just that we used to have tea a little bit later, at 5:15. But as you get older, you tend to have tea earlier, don't you? Where is it?
1: Gone. Tea's ready.
0: Yeah, all right, love.
1: Come on.
0: Late for tea now. Wouldn't have been in the old days, of course. Hang on. It stopped. Oh. Which bag is it in? I'll take a chance on this one. But it wasn't in that one. Nor was it in the other three bags that I brought down that evening. Mary wasn't pleased.
1: Oh. I don't believe you, John.
0: Look, Mary.
1: You know, we're trying to get rid of rubbish, not accumulate more.
0: I realise that.
1: Now, take it all back up to the loft.
0: No.
1: Go on.
0: Not immediately, Mary. No. Because I must ascertain the whereabouts of my watch.
1: No, stupid.
0: And I must say my hope is fading.
1: Good.
0: Having said that, I found some fantastic things.
1: What things?
0: Here we've got a full set of coasters, which I last saw about 12 years ago. And each coaster has a picture of a different Scottish mountain.
1: Really?
0: Though, ironically, they all look the same. You know, so it looks like you've got a matching set. I mean, the cork on the reverse is badly perished.
1: Yeah?
0: But,
1: chuck them away. They shouldn't even be in the loft.
0: No, Mary. You know. We need to find a home for them.
1: We need to find a home for you. With high walls.
0: Very funny. By 11 p.m, I decided to abandon the search, because my fingers were sore, caused perhaps by the drawstrings on the bin liners. You know, it's a very fine twine, and it cuts into the palm. However, the following afternoon, I prepared with great excitement for a further visit to the loft to find my old digital watch, because of course I knew when the alarm would go off, at 5:10 p.m. precisely. Hello, you join me in the loft. The alarm hasn't gone off yet. Don't worry, you've not missed anything. It will do in about 2 minutes' time. Do I not run the risk of being late for my tea and upsetting Mary? Well, no, because with her full consent, I've got some sandwiches. Yeah, little packed tea, which I'm going to eat now, if I may, because I'm obviously a bit peckish, because it's my tea time. Mmm. Cheese and piccalilli. And a little bit of lattice. Obviously, as soon as I hear that alarm, I'll put down my sandwiches and concentrate on locating my watch. Blimey! It's early! Hang on. That's not my old watch. And it's coming from the bag I brought up yesterday. Oh, the drawstring. It's chafing my hands again. Here it is. Oh, this is Karen's Tamagotchi. Mary must have put it in by accident. I think it needs feeding, because there's a little icon showing an open mouth. Now what do you do? I think you have to press this button repeatedly. Oh, not that one. That's called battle. Yeah, sure enough, he's adopted an aggressive pose. It's this one. Yep. Oh. Oh, hurry, John. Oh, I've done it. Yeah, because it's showing now a smiley face, and he's patting his tummy to show that he's had sufficient. Hey, I've saved the life of a Tamagotchi. But of course, in doing so, I've missed hearing the alarm on my old watch. Oh. Right. Better get this Tamagotchi back to Karen. She'll be missing it. Don't worry, watch. I'll be back. Same time.

0: Ken!
1: Hello.
0: What the hell do you think you're doing?
1: Pardon?
0: My next door neighbour and sole agent, Ken Worthington, has just thrown a computer into a miniskip.
1: Yes.
0: Complete disregard for the machine.
1: It's broken, John.
0: It doesn't matter, Ken. It could be repaired and given to a hostel or a drop-in centre to create a database of local contacts.
1: Oh. Well, you're welcome to take it.
0: I might just do that. Can I have this apple?
1: Pardon?
0: Ken's chucking away a perfectly good apple.
1: What?
0: It's not an apple.
1: No, it's not an apple.
0: What is it?
1: It's an egg timer, John.
0: So it is. It works, Ken.
1: Yes, I think it does.
0: You're crazy.
1: Well, you could have that as well.
0: I will. Thank you very much.
1: You're welcome.
0: Oh, gotta go for my tea, Ken. And to look for an old digital watch that's in need of some TLC.
1: Oh,
0: see you later.
1: Yeah, bye. Oh.
0: However, my search for the watch was all but forgotten in the excitement generated by discovering the egg timer, which was not fully operational, I have to say. Ken had duped me. And when I took it apart to clean it, the spring snapped. So it's now in our fruit bowl as a piece of fake fruit. The following day was spent trying unsuccessfully to find a home for the broken computer. And the day after was spent cleaning it, just in case anybody changed their mind. So it was several days before I was able to resume my 5 o'clock vigil up in the loft. Hello. Here we are once again in the loft. It's nearly 5:10, but I'm not late for my tea, because Mary and I have decided that 5 o'clock was just too early for a busy family to have the tea. We're now going to have a tea at the old time, 5:15. What does that indicate? Maybe we're still young at heart. I hope so. Right, now it's nearly 5:10, so let's have complete hush, please, as we listen out for my old digital watch, which will go off at exactly 5:10. And hopefully, this time, I'll find it and take it down to tea to show the family. It would be a wonderful fairy tale ending to what's become an unpleasant saga. Oh, stand by. 5, 4, 3, 2, shh. Yes! Oh, no! Sorry, it's the alarm on the watch on my wrist. Because, of course, I reset it to go off at 5:10. Because we have our tea at 5:15 now. Oh, never mind. Right, let's listen out for the other one. Perhaps atmospherics have slowed it down. Oh, I can hear a leaf dancing across the slates. But I can't hear my old watch. Perhaps the battery's gone. That's it. It got fed up waiting for me. I've killed my watch. Oh. Hang on, thought I heard it. No, it's just my mind playing tricks on me. I still hear the alarm of my digital watch, though it's not on my arm. Could it be this? It's flown to the wrist of my grandfather up in heaven. Well, a nice thought, but I'm not counting on it.
2: 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The producer was Dawn Ellis.

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0: Saturday afternoon. Lunch is over, the dishes have been cleared away, and a man can stretch out his legs in his favorite armchair, switch on the football commentary, and relax. Or can he? Well, we'll soon find out, so let's go over to their house and meet Peter Brough and Archie Andrews.
1: Archie, please.
2: I'm trying to listen to football. What do you think you're doing?
3: I'm playing cowboys. Which way did they go, Sheriff? Oh, they went that way, did they? Get up there.
2: Well, stop it, Archie, do you hear? This is the most exciting part of the game. Come on, the center forward there. Come on, man. Shoot! Shoot! Shoot!
3: Oh, thanks.
2: Oh, what's the use? I won't put it on it. No, Archie, you've completely ruined my afternoon's enjoyment. You and your cowboys.
3: Well, it's your own fault, bruh. You're the one who wouldn't let me go to the pictures.
2: I should think not. Pictures, indeed. Why aren't you out playing with the other boys of your own age?
3: I can't.
2: Why not?
3: They've all gone to the pictures.
2: Well, I just don't understand this modern passion for the cinema. Why, I haven't been to see a film
3: Since they raised the prices?
2: Yeah, no. Anyway, I don't approve of young boys going to the pictures so much. That's all.
3: Oh, come on, bruh. Let me go. Please. Please. There's a smashing film at the local. Honest, please, please.
2: No, Archie, I'm sorry. Besides, you can see exactly the same film at home on television.
3: I know, but who wants to wait 20 years? Oh, no. Come on, bruh. Please, please. It's a smashing film all about landing on the planet Mars.
2: For the last time, Archie, you're not... Oh, the planet Mars, eh?
3: That's it, bruh.
2: Are there rocket ships in it?
3: Yes, and ray guns and space helmets and strange creatures from another world and...
2: All right, Archie, perhaps just this once I'll let you go.
3: Oh, thank you, bruv, thank you.
2: And Archie?
3: Yes, bruv?
2: Do you mind if I come with you?
3: Oh, bruv, you villain, you. All right, come on then, let's go. Come on.
2: Well, Archie, I'm sorry that cinema was full up. But here's a little cinema I've never even noticed before, and this one looks absolutely deserted.
3: Well, no wonder. Look who's running it.
4: And the next, ladies and gentlemen, if you please. Seats in all parks, absolutely no waiting. Cartoon, newsreel, trailers, food flash, and mammoth stage presentation.
5: Oh, yes, and a film.
2: Well, Archie, shall we go in?
3: No, not yet, Ralph. I'm enjoying listening to this.
4: I said there are seats in all parts. 2 feature films, 12 rounds of boxing, ice show, amateur talent contest, suits cleaned and pressed.
2: Two one and threes, please.
4: Yes, sir, certainly, sir. 2, 1 and threes, and you're just in touch. Oh, no. Oh, not again, no. Queuing in all parts, standing at 12 and 9. 3 out of 10s.
3: Queuing, but there aren't any queues.
4: Well, don't just stand there, start one.
2: Just a minute. Didn't you just say that there were seats in all parts?
4: I'm sorry, sir. There isn't a seat in the house.
3: Isn't it rather uncomfortable for your customers?
4: Yeah, the kind of customers we get don't know any better. They're used to sitting on the... Get back in line. I saw you trying to dodge to the front of the queue.
3: But we're the only two here.
4: That's no excuse. You should have come earlier.
2: Look, are you sure there's no room?
4: I just told you the place is jammed to the doors and I'm the only one on duty today.
3: Well, why aren't you inside?
4: Well, it's lonely in there.
3: I don't think you know anything about running a cinema at all.
4: Oh, don't I? I'll have you know, young man, I was practically born in the cinema.
3: Oh? What was showing?
4: Ben-Hur. It was during... yes, it was during the chariot race.
2: Archie, yes. Archie, stop annoying the man when he's trying to do his job. Leave him alone.
4: Oh, that's all right, sir. I know how excited these youngsters are when they come to my cinema. They just love to see my double features.
3: So what have you got, 2 heads?
4: Yes, I use the other one for banging against the wall.
5: Flipping kid.
2: Well, tell me, what are you showing today?
4: Today, oh, it's a wonderful picture, absolutely brand new and all. Yes, there's one terrific scene where the girl is stranded on the ice. You should hear me accompany it on the piano. I go mad.
3: Eh? On the piano? You mean it's a silent picture?
4: Of course it is. You don't think I bother with them newfangled talkies, do you? Just a silly fad, like the motor car.
3: Yes. I suppose you're right. Talking pictures will never replace the old-fashioned horse, will they?
4: Oh, you're so right. Nor will the motor car replace the back row at a cinema. I mean... It
2: Well, now tell me, what have you got on besides the film? I hear you said something about a stage show. Is that right?
6: Oh, yes, a smashing stage show. Oh, we've got a comedian here this week. Oh, dear. Oh, he's terrific. Really worth seeing, he is.
3: Ah. And when does he go on?
6: Just as soon as I can get round the back and change it to be funny at. Well, you coming in or aren't you? The rest of the queue went in hours ago.
2: All right, then. 2, 1, and 3s, please.
6: Right you are. Now, I'll just... Where's the boy? Where's he gone?
3: I'm in here. In the pay box. I'm just getting the tickets. I thought I'd save you the trouble.
6: Oh, well, that's very nice of you. I... Just a minute. What have you got there in your hand?
3: This is a roll of tickets. I'm tearing them in half for you.
6: But wait! Put it down. Put it down at once.
3: What's the matter? What's the matter? I might as well tear them all in half. After all, you'll have to do it sooner or later.
6: But you can't. Put it down, I say.
3: Why?
6: That isn't a roll of tickets. That's the big picture.
3: Oh. Oh, dear, come on, Bruff. Let's go over to the other cinema quick. The audience is just coming out.
6: No, come back. Oh, me entertainment. Me Lillian Gish. Me business. Oh, flipping kid.

0: Little Archie battling against Dr. Hancock, alias Pippinhead. Ah, I certainly have my sympathy. Poor little Archie. That's enough. Stop. Hamlet talked to himself, and look what happened to him.
1: Good morning, Andrews.
0: Good morning, sir. Nice day. Are you sleeping well?
1: Rather.
0: Good. I won't wake you up.
1: Andrews. You are exceedingly jovial this morning. To a casual observer, all would appear to be well. But it isn't, is it? Over to you.
0: I beg your pardon, see?
1: Didn't you hear what I've just been saying?
0: No, when you started to I went out for a haircut.
1: Fossy lad. As I said before, something is in the wind.
0: Oh, it'll be the gasworks.
1: The gasworks are 3 miles away.
0: Well, I was only giving you an alibi.
1: I can sense something is wrong, otherwise you wouldn't stand there with that "I've just laid an egg" smile on your face.
0: Well, sir, here's my homework. That question about the triangle's tricky, but...
1: Eureka! I know what's different about this room. Your desk, it's gone.
0: You see, trigonometry's very difficult, sir.
1: Andrews, Andrews, where is your desk?
0: My desk? Oh, my desk. Funny, I had it yesterday.
1: And if you don't tell me where it is, you'll have had it again today.
0: We had to get rid of it, sir. It was finished. You see, the inkwells were empty. That's what it was.
1: So you think you pulled a swift one, eh? No desk, no lessons. But you didn't reckon with Dr. Anthony Hancock. And if you sold your desk, you can do your lessons sitting at... Andrews, where's my desk?
0: Your desk, sir? Aren't you at it?
1: You're doing your best to get me at it, aren't you? And for the last time, where's my desk?
0: Oh, well, if that's the last time, let's talk about something else, shall we?
1: Andrews, where is it? I know it was here yesterday because I carved my name... I mean, it was right here and I sat on this bed... Where's my chair? The chair gone on my beautiful desk. Just when I was getting 2 nice grooves in it for my elbows.
0: I bought you an apple, sir.
1: I don't want an apple. I want my desk.
0: You termite.
1: Silence. I want my desk back exactly where it was, facing the picture of... facing that blank wall.
0: Blank wall. Oh, so it is. Well, I think I'd better go now, sir. I'm wanted on the telephone.
1: The telephone is not ringing.
0: Well, there's no sense in hanging around till he does, is there?
1: Andrews... Since you will not tell me what has gone out of the room, I will check the inventory to see what we have left.
0: But, sir...
1: I've checked it. One pencil.
0: One pencil? Don't anybody leave the room. There were two. What's happened?
1: Andrews, you will write out for me 1,000 times, I must not flog sir's belonging.
0: Yes, I'd like to... I'd like to flog sir's...
1: That'll do. Please, Andrews. Now... I'm going to close my eyes and count 10. And when I open my eyes, I want to see a difference. Here goes. 1, 2, 3, 4, 5, 6, 7, 8, 9, 10. No difference.
0: Ah, that's where you're wrong. The pencil's gone.
1: The pencil? Oh, no, my favorite pencil. That's the one I used to go rack-a-tack-tack against my teeth with.
0: Well, now you'll have to get your head and go rack-a-tack-tack against the wall with that.
1: Andrews, where is my pencil? It can't just have walked off on its own.
0: Why not? It was a self-propelling pencil.
1: My boy, I'm coming to the end of my patience. Don't push me too hard.
0: Why not?
1: I'm against the window. I mean, if you don't return the pencil, I shall keep you in. And don't forget, I can keep you forever if I wish.
2: Thanks for the offer. I accept.
1: Hello, my dear Agatha. The belle of the ball.
0: That's true, and I was certainly saved by the bell.
1: But Agatha, look at this room. There is a baby. Empty.
2: She didn't mention it. He's making it into a gym.
1: A gym? Well, Andrews, why didn't you tell me? I would have approved. Why, I'm all for bodybuilding.
0: You should, for the jerry-built thing you've got.
1: Andrews, my friend, was one of the finest bodybuilders in the country.
2: Oh, yes, I heard about him. Made a wonderful job of Frankenstein.
1: Oh, Agatha, don't mock me about sport. You know that the great love of my life is wrestling.
2: Where is she appearing tonight?
1: At the boxing. Oh, no. Agatha, you misunderstand. I mean, I love wrestling, you know. I grab you by the neck like this, then your left wrist, a quick jerk and... But don't just stand there. Pick me up.
2: Anthony, that was wonderful. Let me show you one. Now, put both your arms around my waist. There we are.
1: But that's not wrestling.
2: Who cares?
1: Well, I mean to say, Agatha, what would happen if I showed that hole to my wrestling instructor?
0: He'd be worried to death about you.
1: Well, Agatha, if that's your idea of wrestling, I'm afraid you'd lose every time.
2: Heaven.
1: Heaven? I don't quite understand.
0: How dense can you get? Do you have to be hit on the head with a brick, sir?
2: I'm afraid he does, Archie.
0: Oh!
1: Agatha, if you don't mind, I'll answer any questions addressed to me.
2: All right, Anthony. There's no need to lose your temper.
1: I'm not losing my temper, but I'm extremely sensitive to having my head pounded with the school's cornerstone.
2: There you go again, talking about your aches and pains and bumps and bruises. Well, let me tell you, Anthony Hancock, the only bruises you have are where you've been sitting down too hard, and the only little bump you have are where you're pleased to call muscles, and the only lump you have is your shoulders, and the only use I can see for that is to keep your motor board off your desk, and the only thing I've got to say to you is this: take off this fancy canary and stamp my fingers in your face on me a trident.
1: What does that mean?
2: Don't forget tonight. Goodbye, muscle man.
0: Muscle man, eh? You look more like a potted shrimp to me.
1: Never mind what I look like to you. I'm still not satisfied about this empty room and that straw.
3: Excuse me, Mr. Bargrave's been in yet?
1: No, I told you last week he's gone to New York.
3: Yes, then you told me he hadn't got a room here, but I found a room and on the door it had Mr. Bygrave's private. Keep up, no admittance, danger, get out of it, get back, no parking.
0: So what did you do?
3: I went in. Oh, no, Mr. Bygrave, it was just a trick of his to keep people out.
0: And what happened when you went in?
3: I fell 20 feet through a trap door.
0: Oh, dear, poor Mr. Marks. What was down in the trap?
3: Oh, just another notice. It said, I forgot to mention, mind the step. He was a very thoughtful man, Mr. Bygraves. Always thinking about women.
1: Mr. Marks, was that his room?
3: Well, it was his stole room.
1: You mean store room?
3: No, everything in it had been stole. By the way, Arch, did you ask Mr. Hancock about this room?
0: Oh, yes. Well, he said we could use it.
3: Righto then. Come on, Gil. Get in there. Go on, Gil. Go on.
1: Get in, girl? What are you talking about?
3: It's not a who, it's an horse. Don't get excited, because it's about 60 years old, and I don't want to get frightened when it sees you.
1: A horse? In my classroom? Never, never. Ah, I see it all now. The straw, the empty room. You want to make this into a stable.
0: Oh, no, sir, no. You promised we could use it for a gym.
1: That's right, a gymnasium.
0: Ah, we meant a gymkhana.
3: Come on, Hill. Go on, Hill. Steady there, Lee. Steady there, girl. Mind a man with a square hat on.
1: Oh, no. Get it out of here. Get it out.
3: Don't keep waving your arms around like a tic-tac man. You'll have it racing.
0: Oh, she's all right, isn't she, eh? Where did you find her, Mr. Mark?
3: She was in Mr. Bygrave's storeroom. On a shelf, marked livestock.
0: Oh, yes. The milkman did owe him some money.
1: Well, you can't keep it in here. Put it in the bathroom.
3: Can't do that, mate. I've got the chickens in there.
1: Chickens in the bathroom. And I suppose you've got a few goats tied up in my bedroom.
3: No, only one. I'll have to get rid of that one. It's frightening the pigeons. Mind yourself. Nelly's trotting.
0: Hey, up, up. Oh, all we want now is Gordon Richards.
3: I'll have a look in the storeroom.
1: Go there. Steady, Nelly. Nice horse. Nice kind horse. Oh, oh!
3: Steady, now don't jump about.
1: It's eating me hair.
3: Well, stand still. You've got plenty of time before it gets to your head.
1: Oh, oh, oh!
0: Oh, she's trotting round again.
3: Whoa, there. Whoa, steady. Put Mr. Hancock down.
1: This is too much. My hair. Look at it.
0: Well, it's your own fault, sir. You shouldn't stand in front of it.
1: Well, I didn't know.
3: Down! Mr. Hancock?
1: Yes?
3: You shouldn't stand behind it, either.
1: I'm fed up with this. That horse would have kicked me down into the main street if it hadn't been for the fire escape.
3: Well, two wrongs don't make a right.
1: What do you mean?
3: Just because Nelly had some of your hair, there was no need for you to go round back and have a go at her tail.
1: Well, how was I to know it was watching?
3: Wow, Nell's a very, very shrewd nut.
0: Hey, she's really very gentle if you treat her right.
1: Well, you are not going to treat her in here. In future, you will exercise her on the lawn and not in the classroom.
3: Can't do that, Mr. Hancock. The lawn ain't big enough.
1: There's more space on the lawn than in this classroom.
0: There isn't, sir.
1: Why not?
3: That's where we stack the furniture.

0: Thank you. Thank you, Miss Julie Andrews. That was splendid. Your voice improves with time.
1: Yes, your voice is the same, sir, and it might improve.
0: Doing what?
1: A different kind of time.
0: Forward, boy. Now, as we have no furniture, I have bought my own rocking chair. And what's more, it is supposed to be a wishing chair.
1: A wishing chair? Oh, I think I'll have fourpenny for this.
0: That's right. That's right. Now, rock back and forward.
1: All right. I wish...
0: Go on, Andrews, what do you wish?
1: I wish he wouldn't creak so much.
0: No, Andrews, a proper... Oh, look, it stopped creaking.
1: Isn't that amazing? All I did was stop rocking. Well, now, let me see. Oh, rocking chair, I wish I could see into the future. Into the future, 100 years from now.

0: funny name, isn't it? By the way, it's very hot, isn't it?
1: What do you expect? Down here.
0: Down here? Oh, no. No, all I wanted was to see 100 years ahead, that's all.
1: Oh, you have. It is the year 2051. You have been with us 30 years.
0: Then this must be...
1: But don't say it. It's not allowed.
0: Oh? Why can't I say it?
1: We have the BBC down here.
0: Well, then, you must be...
1: My card. You can just read the name when it isn't singed.
0: What's this? All parties catered for? No waiting? Proprietor? No, no, no. I want to go back. Oh, I'd give anything just to see dear old Dr. Hancock again.
1: He's over there.
0: Oh, Dr. Hancock, I'm glad to see you.
2: Just hang on a minute, Andrews. My fire's going out.
0: But tell me, Dr. Hancock, tell me, why are you here? What did you do wrong?
2: There's my list. When I was your tutor, I did all those wicked things, and you got the blame.
0: What, all these?
2: Yes.
0: Oh, well, what am I doing here, then? Perhaps you're right.
1: If you'd like to see your list, I'll get 8 men to bring it up.
0: Oh, no, no, please, please. Oh, dear. I wish I'd taken Bruff's advice now.
2: He should be along any minute with more coal.
0: Oh, no, no, not Bruff. What did he do?
2: Well, I don't know. Something about income tax. Stand aside a minute, Andrews. The flame's wilting. Where's Miss Shovel? Where's Miss Shovel? You can't move these days for politicians.
0: But, sir, it's so hot.
2: Yes, I know it is, yes. If you're stopping, take your horns off.
0: Huh? Horns? Oh, dear, I've got a pair of horns.
2: Well, you're lucky, Andrews. You've only got horns second class. Some of us have tails as well.
1: So now you've seen him, my boy. Anything else before you collect your shovel?
0: Well, how is Miss Dinglebody?
1: Miss Dinglebody? Oh, Agatha Dinglebody. Oh, she's not with us. She was kind, thoughtful, gentle, used to help people. Shocking woman.
0: Well, I'd like to see her if I may, sir.
1: Oh, that's difficult. She's not in my territory.
0: Oh, please, sir. I promise if you'll let me see her, I'll be a bad boy.
1: Oh, very well. Step in the lift.
0: Right.

0: There she is, fourth cloud on the left.
1: Oh, Archie, how nice to see you. I'm so glad you're with us.
2: Oh, Miss Dinglebody, it's so clean and fresh here, and you look so beautiful.
1: That's true. We do as we please. If we wish to sleep, we sleep. If we wish to sing, we sing. Look at that group, comedians playing Hamlet.
2: Well, I can only stay a short time. Then I have to go back to...
0: You can say it. There's no BBC up here.
1: Oh, Archie, I'm so glad to see you. Any news of Anthony?
2: Dr. Hancock? Oh, last time I saw him, he was making toast for Napoleon.
0: Yes, he's in my power, and you'll never see him again.
1: You forget, if I wish to see him again, I see him. After all, here, you are redundant.
0: Impossible. You'll never, never... What's that?
3: Beyond the blue horizon.
2: Buddy, you've done it. He's here.
4: Hello, Agatha. You must excuse me being stripped to the waist.
0: Spoiled again? Well, I've still got you, boy.
2: Oh, no, please.
0: Come on.
2: Oh, no,
4: Well, Agatha, here we are alone. Just the two of us.
1: Shame on you, Anthony. What about poor Archie? I'll get him back. Archie Andrews was the one who found a dog that was lost and cared for it.
2: Oh, I'm back again. Oh, thank you, Miss Dinglebody.
0: Archie Andrews was the one who trained him to catch rabbits.
4: He's gone below again.
1: Archie Andrews also found £50 and returned it to his rightful owner.
2: Oh, thanks again, Miss Dinglebody.
0: Archie Andrews was the one who caused the owner to lose it in the first place.
4: Down he goes again.
1: He was also kind to Mr. Brown.
0: And look where he ended up.
1: He was good.
0: He was bad.
1: Gentle.
0: Rough.
5: Archie, Archie, stop rocking that chair. Wake up, wake up.
2: Eh? What's the matter? Oh, Braff. Oh, it's you. Where's your barrow of coal?
5: Barrow of coal? What are you talking about?
2: Oh, it's really you. Oh. Oh, then it was all a dream.
5: Yes, you probably had something to eat that didn't agree with you, my boy. Now, come on, it's time for bed.
2: Oh, dear. Oh, I'm so glad it was a dream.
5: Yes, that's all it was, Archie.
2: Now, just to make sure.
5: What?
2: Can I see your income tax return?

You have heard Peter Brough and Artie Andrews in a recording of Educating Artie with Alfred Marks, Hattie Jakes, Tony Hancock, Julie Andrews, the Tanner Sisters, the Headley Ward Trio, and Anton and his orchestra. And this is Peter Madden inviting you to listen again at the same time next week.

0: present Jimmy Clitheroe as the Clitheroe Kid with Peter Sinclair, Patricia Burke, Danny Ross, and Diana Day in...
1: Jim's Highland Fling.
2: You're sure you don't mind me going to Scotland for New Year's Eve?
3: No, not at all, Susan. You go if you want to.
2: Well, I don't really want to. But Great Uncle Angus says he'd like to see the whole family for once.
3: Well, it's quite all right with me, Susan. I mean, you are one of his relatives. Because though you were born in England, you've still got a lot of Scotch inside you. Your whiskey in your blood. Yeah, but Scotch blood in your glass. Yeah, but you're vid. Oh, I will miss you.
2: It'll only be for 3 days, Alfie. Still, I'm glad you'll miss me.
3: Oh, I will. But not as much as I used to when we first started courting. You know, in them days when you went away, I'd only got to think of your face and it made me cry. Oh, it was horrible. Not your face. But not your family. I mean, you being not all there. But being away.
2: I think I know what you mean, Alfie.
3: Oh, good. You know, Susan, whenever I'm alone with you like this, I can...
2: You can what, Alfie?
3: I can hear a rustling in the bushes.
2: What?
3: There behind your granddad's privet. Hey, perhaps it's a bird. Listen.
4: They're at it again.
2: I know who that is, all right. Come out.
4: Down in the garden, something stirred. It was Alfie snogging with his daft old bird.
2: You can cut that out. We're talking, that's all.
4: Well, I know one thing. It's a good job I'm letting the new year in. If they sent you two out at midnight, you'd only have to stop by the coal shed to gaze in each other's eyes, and we'd still be waiting at breakfast time.
2: So, you're going to let the new year in, are you?
4: Of course. Well, me and the Black Hand gang, we're offering to let it in at each of the gang's houses for a glass of lemonade and 2 mince pies. I'll be ill for at least a week.
3: Ah, there's only 3 of you in the gang, and knowing you won't get very ill on 3 lemonades and 6 mince pies.
4: That's what I thought. So I had a brilliant idea of getting some more members in the gang so we could call at their houses as well.
3: And how many are in the gang now?
4: 175.
2: Is that so?
4: Yes, it's going to be marvellous. We're even thinking of asking if we can let the new year in at the police station.
3: The police station?
4: Why not? We should pick up a...

0: Oh, don't some of us have them?
1: Well, brother dear, it sounds as if you're going to have to cover a lot of ground on New Year's Eve.
2: That's right, sister dear. All I need is me bike.
1: You'll need a jet plane. We're going to Glasgow.
2: No, as long as I get the wind behind me and I don't eat too much plum pudding, who's going to Glasgow?
1: We are. You, me, Mother and Grandad, to spend Hogmanay with Great Uncle Angus.
2: Susan, pull the other one. It's got bells on.
3: No, it's true, Jimmy. Your granddad's had an invitation from his brother in an envelope with no stamp on. His brother wasn't in the envelope, but you think... He wants to see all of you, including Susan, and it'll be a big disappointment for him. But for me, I mean, and not being with Susan.
2: Alfie, switch your tongue off so your brains can cool down. Susan, is it true?
1: Yes. If you don't believe me, ask Mother and Grandad.
2: Oh, but I've got everything planned with the gang. I don't want to go to blinking Scotland. They're all foreigners. I'm going to see me mum about this as soon as I put me bike away.
4: And we catch the train on Sunday that arrives in Glasgow Central at 3:35 p.m. We will therefore be looking forward to seeing you unless we hear from you to the contrary. Yours, I, Peter. P.S. I note your remarks about rushing out at the last minute to catch the post, but you still owe me sixpence for the postage. Well, how does that sound, Pat?
5: Oh, you Scotsman. You never miss a thing where money's concerned. Still, your letter sounds fine, Father. Oh, I'll bet Jimmy will be surprised when he gets home.
2: Surprised? He's had the biggest shock since Dubstoppers went up 8 1/4.
5: There you are. Trust you to hear what I was saying.
2: Mum, what's all this about us going up to Glasgow for a mahogany?
4: Hogmanay, Jim.
2: Well, whatever it is, it's a rotten twist. We're not really going, are we?
5: Why not? I'll bet you have a lot of fun up there.
2: You what? The only fun I can think of will be walking into a room full of men in kilts carrying a bicycle pump.
4: No, that'll do, Jimmy. We've been invited by your great uncle Angus, and we're going, and that's that.
2: But I can't go. I've made all my arrangements with the Black Hand Gang.
4: Look, if you want some company of your own age, there'll be at least one little boy up there you can play with.
2: But I want to play with me pals, not one of me daft Scotch relatives.
4: He's not a relative. He lives next door to Angus. He's a Macintosh.
2: I don't care if he's an umbrella. I'm not playing with him.
5: Look, you're going to Glasgow with the rest of us. Your grandfather's written a letter saying we'll be coming, and he's just going out to post it.
2: Is he? Yes. I'll take it for you, Grandad.
4: Oh, no, you won't. Oh, no. I don't want it posting in the dustbin. I'll do it myself on my way to the Rose and Crown.
2: Can I come with you and drown my sorrows?
4: Oh, stop talking nonsense, will you?
2: It's all right for you, Grandad. You'll enjoy it, especially when you see the Loch Ness Monster.
4: What? We're not going anywhere near Loch Ness, so when am I likely to be seeing the monster?
2: Just after closing time.

0: alive. Yes, who is it? Oh, it's the postman. Hey, you're late, aren't you? Has the dog next door been trying to have you for his dinner?
1: Now, look, son, I've had a hard day, and I'm in no mood for jokes. This is the second delivery.
0: Well, no wonder you've had a hard day if you have to deliver all the letters twice.
1: Oh, very comical. You wouldn't miss upon it if you had this job to do. Oh, full of aches and pains.
0: Oh, I recognise you now. Hopalong Cassidy.
1: Pardon?
0: Well, that's what all the lads call you. You're the one with the bad feet, aren't you?
1: Never mind my feet. Is anybody in besides you?
0: No, they're all out shopping. Would you like to come in for a mustard bath?
1: Look, are you sure there's nobody in except you?
0: Oh, I told you.
1: Oh, that's a pity. Well, in that case, I suppose I'll have to get your signature.
0: Well, all right, but won't you get into trouble?
1: What for?
0: Collecting autographs instead of delivering the post.
1: Oh, you funny little boy. You know, if you were my lad, I'd take you down to the post office, lock you in the mail bag, and hope for a robbery. Now, look, I've got a letter here for a Mr. Sinclair, and I've also got this parcel addressed to Master James Clitheroe. That don't snatch.
0: Well, that's for me. I'm in, Master James Clitheroe. Come on, I'm...

0: Silver.
1: One at a time. There's this letter.
0: Oh, give it here. I'll stick it in my pocket. Now, can I have my parcel, please?
1: And stop tugging at it. You're tearing the wrapping.
0: But it's for me, a parcel. I wonder what's inside it.
1: A rattlesnake, I hope. Right, look. Come on. Sign here first. Sign here.
0: All right, lend me a pencil.
1: Oh, yeah.
0: Now then, James Clitheroe. Yeah. Now, let me see what it is. It must be a Christmas present that's arrived late.
1: Hey, come on. Hand it over.
0: Give over. It's my present, not yours.
1: I'm talking about me pencil.
0: Oh, smashing. It's from Great Uncle Angus in Glasgow.
1: I'm not interested. Give me me pencil.
0: Oh, look what it is. A smashing toy dining car, complete with seats and electric lights for me train set. Just what I've always wanted. Isn't it a smasher?
1: Yes, very nice. Now, me pencil, come on.
0: You should have been here for Christmas, this dining car. Hey, why is it taking so long to come from Glasgow?
1: Perhaps it got shunted into the siding at Carlisle. Can I have my pencil?
0: Listen, mister, there's a note inside from Great Uncle Angus. I'll read it to you.
1: Oh, never mind you.
0: Dear Jimmy, I hope the enclosed present is Scotch, you know.
1: Thank you.
0: I hope the enclosed present will be something to be going on with. Sorry I have not been able to enclose the other things, but the store forgot to order the set of electric signals and the water tower. Oh. However, you can look forward to receiving them when we meet for Hogmanay. Oh, isn't that marvellous of him, mister? Don't you wish you had a great uncle like me?
1: Yes, he might send me a few pencils now and again. Now look, come on.
0: All right, keep your bag on.
1: Oh, what a day I've had. What with meeting you, being bitten by a dog, and I'm wet through with the rain, my feet are killing me, and we've got my wife's mother coming.
0: Just a minute, mister. Mister.
1: Oh, it's enough to drive you around the bend. What is it now?
0: Happy New Year.
2: Father, I don't mind you wearing your kilt, nor your tam o' shanter, but do you have to take that knobbly old walking stick with you?
3: Oh, it's my crummer, Pat, and why shouldn't I pick my knobbly old walking stick, as you call it?
0: Because if anybody sees you with your knobbly stick and your knobbly knees, they'll think you've got three legs.
3: Oh, very funny.
0: Well, it would be a novelty, a man with three legs, especially when one of them's got a touch of woodworm.
2: Jimmy, will you stop being funny and get your coat on? We'll miss the train if we don't catch that 10 o'clock bus.
0: Oh, I've just been checking up on the phone, ma'am. The 10 o'clock bus doesn't run on Sunday mornings.
3: What? Well, why didn't you say so before? We'll never catch that Glasgow train now.
0: Yes, we will, Grandad. I've ordered a taxi.
3: Oh, well, that's all. A taxi? You've no right to go ordering taxis without my permission.
2: Now, Father, we didn't check on the buses, so it's our own fault. And anyway, it'll be more comfortable in a taxi.
3: Oh, well, I suppose you're right. Mind you, if everybody'd been like me, we could have caught an earlier bus. I've already packed all the things I'll be needing.
0: Yes, a pair of clean socks and a corkscrew.
3: What was that?
0: Nothing, Grandad. Mum, have you packed your things yet?
2: No, I can't seem to find any more room in this case. Now, what's in this cardboard box? Let me see. Oh, no, Jimmy, what's this?
0: Just a few things for me to play with, Mum.
2: A few things? There's your yo-yo, your catapult, your water pistol.
0: Water pistol? That's me death ray gun.
2: What do you want to take that to Glasgow for?
0: This is me secret weapon, Jim's answer to the bagpipe.
3: Well, you can just take your box of tricks out of that case and put it back in the front room drawer.
0: But, Grandad, I've got to have some fun.
2: Don't argue, Jimmy. We haven't got room for all that lot, though. Go on, just put them back in the front room.
0: Oh, all right, Mum.
2: And if Susan's still in there with Alfie, tell her to hurry up.
0: Right, Mum, we'll call. Just the lovebirds to spend the last few minutes together in the snogging room. Wonder what they're up to in there. No use wondering, Jim. Just listen at the keyhole.
4: Now, have you got everything clear, Alfie?
5: But yes, Susan, I've got to phone you tonight if you don't phone me first. And tomorrow and Tuesday as well. Give it a kiss.
0: Hello, the wrestling match is about to start. Two falls or one submission.
4: And you know what Mother asked you when she gave you the key to the front door, Alfie?
5: But yes, Susan, every day I'm going to come round to your house and set fire to it. Job of light of fire. On my motorbike. Be in the grace of me. Oh, give us a kiss.
4: Alfie, I'm in a hurry.
5: Yeah, so am I. Give us a kiss.
0: That's three times he's asked her. He must have had his porridge this morning.
4: Get down to the railway station.
5: Yeah, well, I'll come with you and you can kiss me on the platform.
4: Oh, I couldn't. Not with all those people about.
0: Well, take him in the guards van. You'll feel at home there with all the other fish.
4: What do you want?
0: Come on, Scraggy Neck. We've got to get on our way to Glasgow.
4: Oh, right, I'm coming.
0: Good. Well, cheerio, Alfie. I'll send you a postcard. Having a wonderful time. Glad you're not here.
5: You changed your tune all of a sudden. I thought you didn't want to go to Glasgow.
4: Oh, he didn't, till he heard about the presents he'll be getting from Great-Uncle Angus. Honestly, the things some children will do for a few silly toys.
0: It's nothing to what some daft grown-ups will do for a few sloppy kisses.
5: You've been listening at the door again, haven't you?
0: Yes, and I nearly went out and bought some birdseed.
5: Birdseed? What for?
0: For who? All I could hear was, give us a kiss. Give us a kiss. Give us a kiss. For a minute, I thought Grandad had won a parrot in the pub raffle.

0: Pat. You go ahead. Come on, Susan.
1: Here we are, Mum. This one. There's only one old fella in here, and he's asleep.
2: Oh, what a relief. I thought we were going to have to stand all the way to Glasgow.
1: Yes, it's lucky I was with you.
0: What? If we hadn't had to turn the taxi around to go back for your overcoat, we'd have been 20 minutes earlier.
3: Yes, we'd have had no trouble in finding seats.
1: Well, you'd have been all right anyway. There's a cattle truck at the back.
2: That's enough. Now, come on, open the door.
1: Right, Mum.
0: Oh. We'd better put our stuff on this side. The old chap there's filled up the other rack. That's one. Give me the other things.
3: Here you are, Father. I can manage myself. It's not very heavy. Jimmy, give me your carrier bag with the food in.
1: I'm not trusting you with my apples. I'll put the bag on the rack down this end.
3: You can't reach.
1: I can if I stand on the seat. There's room here above the old fella.
4: Oh, get my leg. What are you doing, you wee devil?
1: Sorry, mister. I thought you were standing on the seat.
2: Oh, Jimmy, you're the limit. I'm sorry, sir. He was trying to put something on the rack, you see.
1: Yes, the bag with me apples and... Oh, heck, look out.
4: Oh, my head! Are you trying to kill me? Oh, young boy, you're today nothing but ruffians. Ruffians! Hoodlums! Aye, no discipline, no respect. When I was your age, I was seen in that fair. I was never allowed to speak in front of the elders.
1: Ah, well, you're making up for it now. I'm sorry.
2: Jimmy, you apologize properly to the gentleman or you'll get a good spanking. You will.
1: Hey, Susan. Aren't people funny when they're asleep?
3: Keep your voice down or you'll wake them.
1: All right, but look at them. Mum's head rolling about like a puppet. The old fella in the corner with his chin in his hand. He keeps slipping an inch at a time. Ain't one little push on his elbow and he's had his chips.
3: Don't you dare.
1: I'm not touching him. Hey, look at Grandad growling away with his mouth open. He looks like a walrus waiting for a fish.
0: May I see your ticket, please?
2: Yes, just a minute. Father. Father, the tickets.
0: What's that?
2: Tickets.
0: Oh, the tickets. Yeah. Thank you very much, sir. Thank you. Straight through, no change.
1: Are we nearly in Glasgow, mister?
0: No, sonny. Another 3 hours. Not even in Scotland yet.
1: Oh, heck. Hey, you'd think we were in Scotland, though, when you look out at the fields, wouldn't you?
0: Why?
1: Well, all those cows... Everyone's got its own set of bagpipes.
0: Well, I must say, that's a very good one, that. Set of the bagpipes. Oh, yes, yes, very funny. Well, excuse me now till I wake the old gentleman there, will you?
1: Be careful. He might clout you with his claymore.
0: Oh, dear. Bit on the touchy side, is he?
1: Touchy? He went raving mad with me just because I gave him one of me apples.
2: It fell on his head.
1: Well, he should have kept his mouth open.
0: Hi, Jimmy. Mind me, he is a bit of an old narc. He comes and sits in the smoking compartment. But as soon as I lit my pipe, he started coughing. And I had to go out and smoke in the corridor.
5: Well, whatever he is, he's got to wake up and show me his ticket.
1: I'll wake him for you, shall I?
5: Yes, thanks very much, Sonny. But not with an apple.
1: Oh, no. Wakey, wakey!
4: You're holding up. That does it. You're going to feel my belt across your bottom. Come here.
0: Jimmy, sit down.
4: Oh, no, you don't. You'll not stop me. You assassinach.
0: What? Me, assassinach? I'm a sinkler and proud of it. The sinklers have been Scotsmen for 1,000 years.
4: They weren't the Scotsmen. They were monkeys and kelps.
0: Listen to me, you old...
1: Not Grandad.
0: Shut up, Jimmy.
5: No, gentlemen, please. I don't want an island war breaking out on my train. And remember, please, there are 2 ladies present here.
1: Two? We're counting you, Susan.
0: Well, I'm sorry. I shouldn't have lost my temper.
4: No, you should have lost that wee devil when he was born. Oh, stop it, all of you!
2: I must say, this is a fine start to our holiday.
6: I must say, this is a fine start to our holidays. Coming all the way from Glasgow to hear a dose of English pneumonia.
7: Now, now, Angus, don't go upsetting yourself. You bring on your indigestion. No doubt your brother Peter has a good explanation.
6: Don't go upsetting yourself, the woman says. Yeah, I drive all the way from Scotland. I haven't eaten for 6 hours. I arrive punctually at my brother's home, and there's not a soul in the house.
7: But I've been through just as much as you, Angus. But these things are sent to try us.
8: Hello, did you want something? Can I help you?
6: Not unless you know how we can get into this house. We've been knocking for 10 minutes, and there's no answer.
8: Ah, well, that's because there's nobody in.
6: Flora, my dear, this is what they call an Englishman.
7: Oh.
6: No wonder they daren't give us home rule.
7: Now, now, Angus, you will have to excuse my husband, young man. He suffers with his stomach.
8: Oh, I didn't hear anything. What about you, the cleaning all stuff?
6: We're relatives of Mr. Sinclair, and we've come here to stay for a few days.
8: Oh, well, why don't you go in out for the rain? You might catch cold standing out there.
6: You dark
7: couple of... Now, now, Angus. The door is locked, and we have no key.
8: Oh, I see. Well, no wonder you're cross. That like my Auntie Maggie was when she got married, and we all stood in the rain, and we couldn't get in the house for the reception, because Arthur had the key, and he was late. Arthur was Auntie Maggie's son. It's to her first husband. He gave her away. Arthur, not her first husband. And she got soaked, so she hit him with a bouquet, and he left home. Not her first husband, Arthur. So ever since that, they've kept it under the mat.
6: Kept what under the mat? The bouquet, Arthur, or Aunt Maggie's first husband?
8: No, the door key.
7: Yes, yes. Well, there is no mat here.
8: Oh, no. Not the Clitherals keep theirs in the tool shed around the back.
6: Well, why didn't you say so before? I'll go and get it, Flora.
8: Yeah, it's not there.
6: How do you know?
8: Because I've got it.
6: You what?
7: Now, now, Angus. Young man, would you please open the door?
8: Yeah, of course I will. Try then.
6: I can't stand anymore. Will you open the door, you brethren, stupid heart?
8: Now, now, Agnes. But I haven't got it. I have got it, but not here. I've got it there at home, so I'll get it there.
6: Wait till Peter gets here. I'll have something to say to that brother of mine when
5: I'll have something to say to that brother of mine when I see him. The house locked up. And us stuck outside here in the snow.
3: Are you sure you put the correct date in the letter, Grandad?
5: Of course I did. And the time of the train. Your mother read it.
2: Oh, yes, there was no mistake. Oh, it really is too bad of him and his wife both being out when we arrived. Oh, Father, we must do something. It's perishing.
1: We've passed a pub round the corner, Grandad. Why don't you go in there and look for him?
5: What makes you think he'll be in a pub?
1: Well, he's your brother. I mean, a Scotsman, I mean.
5: Will you cut out your jokes? This is serious.
9: Oh, you poor thing. You're not trying to get in that house, are you?
1: No, a plain leapfrog. You want a game?
2: Oh, be quiet, Jimmy. We're relatives of Mr. Angus Sinclair, and we've come up to stay for a couple of days.
9: Oh, well, I'm afraid you're unlucky.
2: Mm-hmm.
9: The house has been inches deep in water, so they've gone away.
2: Where have they gone?
1: To buy a roof.
5: I don't understand, Mrs.
9: Well, they had a burst.
2: Uh-huh.
9: The place was flooded, so they've gone away for Hogmanay. I promised to light fires for them every day till they get back. Next Tuesday or Wednesday it'll be.
5: But they asked us for Hogmanay. I was going to let their first boot in tomorrow night.
9: Luke, would you like to come into my house for a warm and a cup of tea? Or maybe a wee drop of whiskey?
2: Oh, thank you very much. Well, Father, what are we going to do?
5: Well, we'll just have to go back home in the next train after we've had a wee warm in this good lady's house.
2: Uh-huh.
1: Not to mention a wee drop of whiskey.
2: To think we had all this journey for nothing.
5: Aye, and all that money wasted.
1: Yes, and all that talk about the good time we'd have had.
5: All right, I'm sorry.
1: Where are we going for our summer holidays, Grandad? A day trip to North Africa?

0: thank goodness we're nearly home. I never want to go through all that again.
1: When you come to the end of the perfect day.
2: All right, we can do without that. We've suffered enough today.
1: Oh, don't get on to me. We didn't go to see my daft brother.
2: What?
1: I didn't mean that, Grandad.
0: Look, we don't want any more trouble from you.
1: Well, it was only a joke.
0: Well, we've had enough of your jokes on this journey. Telling that woman on the train that we'd all been all the way to Glasgow and back to get a bucket of Scots water for Grandad's whiskey.
1: Well, she was too nosy.
2: You keep quiet, Jimmy. Now, listen, my lad. If you cause any more trouble, you'll feel the weight of my hand.
0: Hello. Alfie must be in our house. The lights are on.
2: Alfie?
3: Yes. Mother gave him the key and asked him to light a fire each day while we were away.
1: You must be crackers trusting him with a box of matches after what he did on bonfire night.
2: What was that?
1: He went out in the dark without a torch, struck a match and looked in the fireworks box for a Roman candle. He found one. Just before a rocket found him, bending over.
3: Oh, don't listen to his stories, Grandad.
0: Jimmy, hold this parcel a minute, son, while I get the door key.
1: Right, Mum. I hope Alfie's left some food in the pantry.
3: Don't be clever.
2: Oh, dear, home at last. It's a relief to put these cases down.
0: I will just dump everything and I'll make a cup of tea.
1: I'll give Alfie a shout. Alfie home. Hey, Tarzan, we've brought your monkey back.
4: What was that?
1: Hello, Alfie. You're not Alfie. Uncle, it's Great Angus. Uncle Angus.
0: Uncle Angus, what are you doing here?
4: Waiting for you, of course.
2: Well, you're a fine one, Angus, and no mistake. Oh, hello, Flora.
5: Hello, Peter. So you've arrived at last, all of you.
0: We've arrived. We've just been all the way to Glasgow and back to see you.
2: Aye. £30 I've spent and probably caught pneumonia standing outside your house. And you, here all the time.
4: Are you drunk already?
2: What? I had a drink from your neighbor.
1: True, Grandad. Remember, you coughed for 5 minutes before the woman would open the bottle again.
0: I am Jimmy.
5: But, Peter, why did you go to our house when Angus wrote and told you we were coming here?
2: We got no letter from anyone.
6: No. That you must have done. I sent it at the same time as Jimmy's present.
2: Well, the postman must have got fed up delivering your letters with no stamp on.
6: Don't talk to like that, you old reprobate.
2: What? You're asking for trouble, Angus.
1: Go on, let's have a scrap. I'll hold your kilts.
0: Oh, sure. Jimmy, you collected the parcel from the postman. Now, come on, was there a letter?
1: No, of course there... Oh, heck. I put it in my pocket and gave it... Forgot to give it to me, Grandad.
2: What? Do you mean we've traveled 500 miles, spent a fortune, froze to death, and it's all your fault?
4: Well, laddie, and what have ye got to say?
1: Well, I'm Happy New Year, Uncle Angus.
7: Those involved with the Clitheroe Kid this week were Peter Sinclair as Grandfather, Patricia Burke as Mother, Danny Ross as Alfie Hall, Diana Day as Susan, Derek Giler as the Postman and Ticket Collector, John Lawley as Angus, and Molly Weir as Flora. The recorded program was written by James Casey and Frank Roscoe, produced by James Casey, and starred Jimmy Clitheroe as the Kid himself.
1: I still haven't recovered from yesterday. Here I am in bed on New Year's Eve, and they're all living it up downstairs. The clock's just struck 12. A right happy hogmanay this is.
2: Jimmy, are you still awake?
1: Yes, Grandad, but I'm being quiet.
2: Well, stop it.
1: Hey?
2: Come on in, everybody. Jimmy, take this.
1: What is it, Grandad?
2: Lemonade, of course. Right, all together now. Should all acquaintance be forgot?
8: Come on.

0: Jimmy Clitheroe is now appearing in Aladdin at the Lyceum Theatre, Sheffield. Now the time is 8 o'clock.
1: Will you have a polo, dear Liza, dear Liza? Will you have a polo, dear Liza, polo?
2: How very kind of you, dear Henry. I most certainly will. I'll have 3 or 4 or maybe more.
1: But you take the old tube.
2: Because they happen to be my tube of polo, dear Henry. Have one.

0: bring out the Branston. 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
2: Time to meet the men from the ministry. We're off for a trip in the Whitehall Wonderland with Norma Ronald, Ronald Baddeley, John Graham, and the men from the ministry, Richard Murdoch and Derek Giler. The Ministry's General Assistance Office helps any department that's overloaded, and its staff work as a closely knit team. So when Secretary Mildred returns from a week off sick, Lennox, Brown and Lamb eagerly welcome her back.
3: Are you sure you're fully recovered, Mildred? I thought the doctor told you to stay in bed for a fortnight and he'd call every day.
4: Yeah, but it turned out he got it all wrong. Mum told him on the phone I'd a dry sensation. He thought she said I was a private patient.
3: Oh, dear, what a nuisance.
4: Well, that's what he said the third time he called. He found I was National Health. So he snatched back his medicine and signed me fit for work.
5: Mildred, did you take that stuff that I gave you?
4: I tried, sir, but I couldn't get at it.
6: Couldn't get at it?
4: No. It said on the label, keep bottle tightly corked.
5: Oh, glory. Still, you seem to be all right, I must say.
4: Oh, yeah. I reckon the rest did me good.
5: Yes. Well, that reminds me, I think I'll have my annual bout of flu at the end of this month. Weather should be better by then.
4: How about you, sir? I'll put it in your diary.
3: Thanks. I remember as a child, my mother gave me cod liver oil to keep colds away. She put sixpence in my piggyback each time I took a spoonful.
4: Oh, isn't that sweet? And when your piggy was full, she gave you all the money.
3: No, she took it to buy more cod liver oil.
4: What were you up to while I was away, sir?
5: Ah, we've been helping the Arts Council.
4: Oh?
5: Yes, yes, they were running an exhibition of modern art at the Tate Gallery.
4: Modern art, eh?
5: Yes.
3: Well, they were empty milk bottles, actually. But they paid this artist a lot of money to arrange them artistically.
4: Was it a success, sir?
5: Not entirely. Some idiot milkman called and didn't know it was art. He took the lot away and left a raspberry yogurt.
4: Mr. Wilkins was saying in the lift you'd been involved with some ballet company.
5: Oh, yes. Yes, yes. A new group called the Ballet Liberty. The Arts Council asked us to organise their tour.
4: In Britain?
5: Well, it was supposed to be. The home counties, actually, are starting in Bagshot. Unfortunately, Mr. Lamb misunderstood and sent them to Bangkok.
3: I must say they turned quite nasty.
5: However, I managed to sort things out, you know. They open tomorrow at the Town Hall, Kingston.
3: So all's well that ends well, and we've no jobs left to do.
4: Well, perhaps the permanent undersecretary will give you a few days off.
3: Oh, a few days off, Sir Gregory.
5: Sir Gregory.
7: Yes, I'm here.
5: Yes. Do come in, Sir Gregory, won't you?
3: Nice of you to creep in so unexpectedly, sir.
7: Don't cut the kettle, man. Now, have you completed that Arts Council business?
5: Indeed, sir, yes. The ballet tour is in hand.
3: In fact, sir, we're unexpectedly vacant. We wondered if we might have a few days off.
7: No.
3: Oh, well, thanks for discussing it anyway.
7: Days off, indeed. I gave you a day off a while ago.
5: Yes, sir. When Japan surrendered.
7: Some other department will need your peculiar skills before long. Oh.
5: Yeah. Yeah. I don't like your cough, Sir Gregory.
7: No, I'm not very fond of it myself.
3: Perhaps it's all those cigars you smoked out.
7: Well, I've read four books on how to give up smoking.
5: And you've given up smoking?
7: No, I've given up reading.
5: Oh, well, I have some medical knowledge, you know, sir. Oh, yes, yes, I did a first aid course during the war.
7: Did you, Lennox Brown?
5: I had to, sir. Yes, there was a high casualty rate in my area.
7: You were in the infantry?
5: No, I was in the catering corps. And in my expert opinion, sir, the best way to cure a cough is to spread some goose grease on the chest.
7: Ah, rubbish. I have my own cough cure, a Scotch cocktail.
5: Scotch cocktails, eh? What's that?
7: Half a glass of whiskey with another half added.
5: Oh. Well, that's very efficacious, I'm sure, sir, yes. But I'd also recommend... I really would, sir. I would recommend the goose grease.
7: You know, I come to think of it, if you know so much about medical matters, you can tackle some jobs for the Department of Health.
5: Oh, we wouldn't say no, sir.
7: I was going to give these assignments to Mr. Wilkins next door, but he has some trouble with his legs.
3: Yes, every time there's work about, they go out of control and hurry him home.
5: Well, we should be happy to take on these tasks, sir.
7: You'll be in charge of servicing and supplying one of the big national health hospitals, Centurnia's.
5: I see, sir.
7: All the details are in this file, and there must be no mistakes. We cannot afford slip-ups in the hospital area.
3: You mean we mustn't fall down on medical grounds?
7: If you do, there's no doctor on earth who can save you.
3: Thank you, sir. Doesn't have much sense of humor, does he?
5: No. Last time I saw a face like that, Lester Piggott was riding behind it.
4: For this hospital, sir.
5: Well, let's have a look at the file and find out. Yes. Oh, it seems the boiler men are complaining that their shoes are damaged by hot coal and ashes.
3: Heavy industrial boots, that's what they need.
5: Good thinking, that, too.
3: Thank you.
5: Good thinking. Thank you. Order some at once, will you? And we'll send them some safety pamphlets.
3: I'll deal with that right away.
5: Yes, now then, what else is there? It seems St. Hermia's Family Planning Clinic want further supplies.
3: Sorry, I'm late, Mum.
5: I was here, sharp at 11. There's another job for St. Hernia's, too. It seems they have trouble with their central heating.
3: Oh, dear.
5: Apparently, there's a big crack in one of the main pipes. It's going to need skilled treatment.
3: What sort of skilled treatment?
5: I'm suggesting they bind it up with sticky tape.
3: Good idea.
5: The whole system's worn out. It should really be replaced. But with the health service so short of money, we'll have to settle for an overhaul.
4: Here we are. Lovely cup of char.
5: Oh, thank you, Mildred.
3: Thank you, Mildred. Oh, tastes like dishwater.
5: Perhaps it's time we had a new tea bag.
3: Yes, we've had that one since Christmas. And then it came second-hand from Fatty Scott's.
4: Yeah, well, radio, sir. Oh, here. That stuff in the bowl. Is it glue or very old mushroom soup?
5: Ah. Now, that's goose grease, Mildred. I brought it in for Sir Gregory's chest. Marvellous stuff. Cures coughs and colds, just like magic.
4: It's blooming horrible. Mm,
3: Sir Gregory might prefer to keep the cough.
5: Now, don't touch it, Mildred. You might just... knock it over and spill it.
3: She has knocked it over and spilt it.
4: Oh, well, never mind. I'll mop it up later.
5: Well, why can't you leave things alone, Mildred? Sometimes this place is like a circus. General Assistance Department, Lennox Clown. Brown.
6: This is Seamus O'Toole here. Boiler Foreman, St. Hernia's Hospital.
5: Oh, yes, Mr. O'Toole. Well, can I help you?
6: Sure, and you'd better be after helping me, or there'll be more trouble than there is already after being.
5: Odd chap. Sounds Welsh to me. What exactly is the trouble, Mr. O'Toole?
6: Isn't it on your orders? My boilermen have been issued with family planning pills.
5: What?
6: Some of the lads aren't even married. And what about the industrial boots you promised us?
5: Oh, I'm afraid, Mr. O'Toole, there may have been a slight error.
6: Be jabers, if you're not after sorting this out at once, or even sooner, I'll take it up with the highest authority.
5: Michael Parkinson?
6: No, the Minister of State for Health, or even someone in the government.
5: Yes, well, I'll see what I can do, and... he's gone. Oh, dear me, the boiler men got family planning stuff instead of industrial boots.
3: Well, that's not too serious. They can have their boots today.
5: Just a minute.
3: Yes.
5: If the boiler men got the pills, the boots and pamphlets must have gone to St. Hernia's Clinic.
3: Oh, dear. If Sir Gregory hears about that, he could be rather cross.
7: Now then, you two.
3: He has heard about it.
5: Sir Gregory, please, now, don't jump to conclusions.
7: The only jumping I'm going to do is down your throat, Lennox Brown. And as for you, Lamb, I've no doubt you're equally culpable.
3: Thank you, Sir Gregory, but I'm just as much to blame as he is.
7: Be quiet. I've just had a call from St. Hernia's Family Planning Clinic.
5: They don't hang about, do they?
7: Now, on your instructions, women seeking family planning help are being given heavy industrial boots. With attached instructions.
3: Instructions? What do they say?
7: This. As a precautionary measure, wear these boots. For complete safety, boots should not be removed until all activity has ceased.
5: Oh, I see.
7: Women were also handed pamphlets saying, stay out of trouble, keep an eye on the foreman.
3: If you'll give us back the boots, sir, we'll put things right.
7: Boots? The only boot you'll get will be mine where it hurts most. Let me get my hands on you.
3: Run for it, man.
7: I'll tear you to pieces.
8: Oh, look out, Sir Gregory, you'll slip on the...
5: Goose grease.
3: Oh, dear, he slipped on the goose grease. Perhaps you shouldn't have brought it here.
8: Well, it's for Sir Gregory's cough. I just wanted to give him a leg up.
3: Well, his leg's sticking up all right, but the rest of him sort of crumples. I hadn't realized St. Hernia's Hospital was so big.
5: Yes, it's enormous, isn't it? Yeah. I think the Eliza Lott ward should be just down here. I heard it was the most comfortable, so I pulled a few strings, you know, to get Sir Gregory in there.
3: I suppose it's the least we could do. A broken leg's an awful nuisance. I've brought some fruit for Sir Gregory, like you said.
5: Ah, yeah, well, I just hope he likes rhubarb. And you've got the files on that other problem?
3: Yes, they're all here. After we've cheered up Sir Gregory, we can go and report on the central heating.
5: Right. Oh, wait a minute. I think that's the warden. I'll just ask this lady here. Excuse me, nurse.
9: I am not a nurse.
5: Oh.
9: I'm the senior sister. And who said you could get out of bed? You're in no condition to be walking about.
5: We're not patients, madam. We're from the ministry. We're here to see our colleague, Sir Gregory Pitkin.
9: From the ministry, eh?
5: Yeah.
9: No doubt it was you who insisted he should go into the Eliza Lott ward. Most irregular, you know.
5: Now, you must allow us to decide that, sister. Just tell us where to find him, please.
9: He's in the end bed there, huddled under the bedclothes.
5: Thank you. Come along, too. He's over here.
3: Now, won't Sir Gregory be surprised to see us?
10: Oh, no! Not you too.
5: Yes, he can hardly believe his luck.
11: Hello, Sir Gregory. Hello to you, sir. Hello. We've come to see how you're getting on, sir.
10: Oh,
3: we're here to bring a little sunshine into your life.
5: That's
3: and
5: us.
3: We've brought you some fruit.
10: A stick of rhubarb? What the devil can I do with this?
3: Well...
10: Don't say another word. You not only broke my leg... You forced the authorities to put me in this ward.
3: It's nice and sunny, Sir Gregory.
5: And lots of charming ladies.
10: Damn it, man! It's a maternity ward.
3: Oh, dear, is it?
10: Well, why do you think I'm hiding under the bedclothes?
5: You'll forgive us if we leave you now, sir, but we have to see the hospital secretary about St. Hernia's central heating.
3: We've inspected the whole system. It's in an awful mess. The main pipe in the basement's cracked.
10: If you don't leave me alone, lamb, there'll be a crack in your basement.
3: Oh.
10: Good grief, you've eaten all my grapes.
3: Not all of them, sir. There are two small ones left at the bottom.
5: Come along, too. We'll go and give them some expert advice on the central heating. Now, which way is the hospital secretary's office, I wonder?
9: Oh, I'm sorry. I didn't expect to find you in here, Dr. Keene.
12: Yes, I've borrowed the office for an hour while the secretary's out, and I've some paperwork to do.
9: I'm not surprised.
12: That civil servant, Sir Gregory Pitkin, I don't like the look of him.
9: I hate the sight of him. Ill-tempered brute.
12: Yes, I'm rather concerned about his condition. Oh, it's only a broken leg, but he seems in permanent shock.
9: Yes.
12: As he's a top ministry man, the authorities are getting a bone expert in to look at his whole case.
9: Oh, I see, yes.
12: We'll treat Sir Gregory according to this, specialist's advice.
9: Very good, Dr. Keene. And now, if you'll excuse me, I must go and get the beds remade. Some of the patients have been moving about.
12: Nurse Todd, perhaps you could make some tea when this bone expert gets here. Ah, oh, there's someone coming now.
5: Ah, is this the hospital secretary's office?
12: Yes, that's right.
5: Oh, I hope I'm not late. I've been in the ward with Sir Gregory Pitkin.
12: Ah, you're the expert, are you? And you've already made your examination?
5: Yes, we've studied the file and inspected the break. Oh, this is my colleague here, Mr. Lamb, by the way.
3: How do you do?
12: Two of you, eh? Oh, well, gentlemen, I'm glad you're here. What advice can you offer?
5: Well, it's a nasty crack.
12: It's a bad break, isn't it?
3: Yeah, but we don't think it's all that serious in itself. We suggest you hold it together with sticky tape.
5: Sticky tape, yes, and get it back into use right away.
12: Sticky tape?
5: I'm glad you agree.
3: We're more concerned with the overall condition. In our opinion, the whole system's in an awful mess.
13: As bad as that?
5: Oh, shocking. Shocking, shocking. All the joints we looked at were loose. Boys, and many essential pipes are hopelessly furred.
13: Well, I've no idea. Things were so serious. What can we do?
3: You could try lagging round the bottom.
13: Lagging?
5: Plenty of stout wadding up all apertures.
13: Well, if you insist...
3: But before you do that, you'd better insert a long-handled brush. Clear out all the clogged tubes.
5: Then just flush out and seal up the cracks.
3: Yes. And if that doesn't work, forget it.
13: Forget it? But we can't.
3: I mean, the trouble is, the geezer's much too old. You shouldn't have been allowed to go on as long as this.
5: Yes, I'm very sorry to say that my colleague's right. The old boiler's had it. But if the patch-up job doesn't work, I'm afraid it's the knacker's yard.
13: We've got to be ruthless. Look, gentlemen, if you'll forgive me, I'd like to make a quick phone call before we discuss this any further.
5: Oh, yes, by all means. You carry on, yes.
3: Yes, I don't think he's realized that the problem's quite so serious.
13: Hello? Hello? This is Dr. Keane. Yes, I've got two men here posing as doctors. One looks mad, and the other is mad. Send down a couple of strong male nurses and a pair of straitjackets, and ask Dr. Campbell from the psychiatric unit to come here at once.
5: Nurse.
14: Yes, Dr. Campbell.
5: The psychiatric unit tell me you've got two men here who may be lunatics.
14: Yes, Dr. Campbell. Uh-huh. They're both in there, still in their straitjackets, but we've given them sedatives.
5: Oh, fine, Lassie, fine. I'll go in and test them. You can tell Sister Nightingale to come and see me, will you?
14: Yes, sir.
5: Ah, hello, gentlemen. Now, I'm Dr. Campbell, and I'm here to help you. And I don't want you to worry about anything.
13: Don't ramble, Campbell.
5: Just tell us why we've been kept in this room.
3: And why we're wearing these funny jackets.
5: The nurse said they were to keep us warm, but I'm not entirely convinced. No, just relax. And I want you to tell me why you came to St. Hernia's today.
3: Well, for one thing, there was the rhubarb.
5: What's that? Yes, of course. The rhubarb. But I'm told you showed an interest in one of the patients.
3: Well, in a way, we felt guilty. What with the ballet going to Bangkok and the woman getting big boots and the boiler men taking the pill.
5: Well, come along, man. We all feel guilty about these things. We have to learn to accept them.
15: Yes. Well, that's what we're always telling him, but he flies into these rages. I mean, that's where the trouble starts. Nervous tension, you see.
5: You're anxious to contribute to medical matters.
15: I have some medical knowledge, yes. I fall back on goose grease.
5: Goose grease,
15: that's what I fall back on.
5: Goose grease? Mm. Oh, goose grease, yes, naturally. Oh, nurse, they're worse than I thought.
3: Yeah, we can't stay here, you know. There's so many problems, apart from the Ballet Liberty and the pamphlets and that fool O'Toole. It's obvious something's cracked, and then there's the pipes you see in the family planning, and there may not be enough sticky tape to go round.
15: I think that explains everything, Doctor.
5: Oh, indeed.
9: You wanted to see me, Dr. Campbell.
5: Come in, Sister Nightingale. We shall have to certify these two men at once. They're quite unbalanced.
9: These two? They're the two men from the Ministry who were nosing round here earlier, checking the central heating.
5: They're from the Ministry? Oh, dear me. Then they're entitled to be unbalanced. Yes, well, I suppose we shall have to let them go.
4: Mr. Lamb, what an awful experience. Mm. Oh, you must be glad to be back in the office. You won't go to that hospital again in a hurry.
5: Oh, we'll have to, Mildred. Sir Gregory looks forward to our visits.
3: Yes, I raided the petty cash and bought him some bananas. Nearly half a pound.
4: No, Sir Gregory's left Sir Helios, sir. They let him out. What a broken leg after all, just a bad sprain. He's got some plaster on, and he's hobbling around on crutches.
3: Oh, that is good news. We can eat the bananas ourselves.
15: Yes, all right, too, but don't throw the skin on the floor. Someone might step on it.
3: Don't worry, I'll pick it up when I go to lunch.
5: Anything happened while we were away, Mildred?
4: The Arts Council rang. Mm? You should have sent that ballet company to Kingston Town Hall.
5: Well, we did.
4: Kingston-on-Thames. You sent them to Kingston, Jamaica.
15: Oh, Florence.
3: Thank heavens it's only public money.
4: The Arts Council say you better find them a London hall to dance in.
3: That's easy. The new Hampstead Theatre's free. I read about it in the paper. We'll send the company there.
5: Well done, too. Well done there.
3: Thank you.
5: Write to them at once, Mildred, and confirm it, will you? That wasn't too serious, was it?
4: No, sir. There was one other little mix-up.
5: Oh.
4: It seems you had to supply Centurions with some new equipment for the surgeons under Mr. Gardner.
5: Yes, well, we sent the... Surgeons? Mr. Gardner?
4: Yeah.
5: I thought they wanted equipment for the gardeners.
4: Oh, that explains it. The surgeons are a bit upset because they were expected to do their operations with scythes and spades.
3: Oh, dear. Are the doctors very angry?
4: Yeah, and some of the patients are a bit cut up and all.
5: Yeah, so let's just hope that Sir Gregory doesn't hear about this. Oh, silly of me to say that, really. Come in, Sir Gregory.
10: Hold the door, will you?
3: Sorry about your crutch, Sir Gregory, and it's awful to see you plastered.
10: Don't say anything, Lamb. Just let me say my piece and go.
5: Very well, sir.
10: Centurions are short of an operating theatre.
5: Indeed, sir. Yeah.
10: One of their surgeons was about to remove an appendix when he was handed a pick and shovel. He was so furious he flung them through the window and then smashed the place up.
5: Oh, dear me. Well, it sounds as if there's been some incompetence somewhere.
10: They've a special operating session tomorrow night when top European doctors are to watch a British surgeon at work. Find a hospital that has a spare theatre and let them know at once.
3: Leave it to us, Sir Gregory. We've a list of facilities here.
10: Well, mind there are no slip-ups. Open the door for me.
5: Yes,
10: Brown.
5: Of course, sir. Certainly, sir. Splendid that you're out of hospital, sir. Yes.
3: We were coming to visit you, sir, and we bought you some bananas.
5: Oh, that reminds me, there's a skin on the floor somewhere. Watch how you go, sir. You
3: yes,
5: don't want
3: sir.
5: To...
10: Yeah!
5: Slip on it.
3: Oh, dear.
4: Poor Sir Gregory. Let me plump up your pillars for you.
3: Cheer up, sir. At least you haven't any more legs to break.
10: Oh, did you have to get me into this ward?
5: Well, sir, we sensed that you weren't happy in that maternity ward.
10: I'm even less happy here. This is the geriatric ward.
4: Oh, perhaps they think you've hurt your geriatrics.
5: Well, never mind, Sir Gregory. We have good news on the work front. Now, they wanted an operating theatre for tonight, didn't they?
3: Fortunately, one of the city hospitals is able to help. St. Vitus's. We've arranged for the operation to take place there.
10: Well, thank heavens you got something right. Ah, here's Dr. Keane. Hello, Doctor.
16: Good evening, Sir Gregory.
5: Hello, Doctor. You remember us?
16: I remember you two like I remember my first case of poisoning.
5: Oh, thank you.
16: I'm leaving now, Sir Gregory. I have to assist one of our surgeons. He's operating in front of some European doctors.
10: No, sir, I heard. My people found him a theatre.
16: Yes, and quite handy, too. It shouldn't take long to get up to Hampstead. But I'll have to dash. I'm late already.
10: Good chap, that. Always warms his hands before examining you. Just a minute. Did he say Hampstead?
4: Yeah, Hampstead. That's right.
10: You said you'd found an operating theatre in the city.
3: Yes, at St. Vitus's. But something's happening at Hampstead.
5: You sent that ballet company to the Hampstead Theatre.
4: That's not what you told me, Mr. Lamb. You said that was the theatre for the operating team.
5: Good grief. Mildred, too, you haven't mixed up the theatres. The Hampstead Orleans are expecting to watch a ballet.
3: I think I'll take a spot of leave once.
5: Stay where you are. There are doctors in the city waiting to watch an operation. And you've switched the performers.
17: Welcome to Lookout, our magazine of the arts and sciences. At the Hampstead Theatre tonight, the newly formed Ballet Liberty began a season of original ballets based on Greek legends. Our critic, Harold Hobhouse.
18: How can one start to describe what we saw at the Hampstead Theatre tonight? I've never seen anything like it. A card at the side of the stage gave us the ballet's title, the single word tonsillectomy. No doubt the name of some ancient Greek goddess. The dancers wore long robes and masks, almost like surgeons. Clearly, a return to the early days of classical drama. And it was enthralling to see the ritual chanting of ancient Greek phrases like scalpel, scalpel, and and swab, swab. A truly enthralling experience. Small wonder that a packed house gave the performers a huge ovation as they moved on to their encore, a bold new piece called Appendectomy. An evening which I can only describe as enthralling.
17: Thank you, Harold Hobhouse. You'd better sit down now. And so to the first of our science items. A party from the European Medical Assembly were at St. Vitus's Hospital this evening to watch new operating techniques practiced by the eminent British surgeon, Mr. Lance Freely. Our science correspondent, James Simpleton, reports.
19: I think the European doctors were surprised by what they saw at St. Vitus's. I know I was. For a start, Mr. Freely's team have discarded the traditional operating theatre garb, and instead they wear tunics and tights. And they move around on tiptoe, no doubt to avoid waking the patient. Mr. Freely seems also to have rejected the knife in favour of some sort of faith healing. As the patient lay on a slab, six girls danced around him, occasionally placing garlands of flowers round his podium. And eventually he rose and joined them. Indeed, he grabbed one of the nurses in the sort of embrace you can't normally get on the National Health. So it seems that surgery is out and dance therapy is in. Afterwards, I asked one of the team if we'd witnessed a big breakthrough, and he said we might have done, as his tights had split.
7: I don't believe it, Lennox Brown. I don't see how it can possibly have been a success.
15: Sir Gregory, please, don't try to get out of bed. No. Now, it is a success. The European medical people were highly impressed. They saw a patient cured by dance therapy and free movement.
3: They want to pump money into our health service to enable us to develop dance therapy.
7: Dance therapy, rubbish.
3: It's true, sir. They believe it can be used to cure anything.
15: They're trying it out in selected hospitals.
4: Come along, Sir Gregory. Get out of that bed, man.
7: Can't get out of bed, sister. One leg's sprained and the other one's broken.
4: Nonsense. You only think they are. Now I'll help you up. Ooh. We're going to practice the new dance therapy.
7: Let me go. I can't dance in this condition.
4: Of course you can, man. Now here we go. And a one, two, three, hop.
15: Ooh. Oh, look out, Sir Gregory. The floor's highly polished. You might just...
7: Yeah!
15: Fall over.
3: Oh, dear. He has fallen over.
15: Oh, oh, glory.
3: We'd better run a bit. He's still got one good arm.
15: Yes.
7: When I get up, I'll change it.

Taking a Turn for the Nurse, as the men from the ministry were Richard Murdoch and Derek Giler. Also featured were Norma Ronald, Ronald Badley and John Graham. The programme was written by Edward Taylor and John Graham and produced by Edward Taylor.

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11: The time is here, and Santa Claus is near. Hang up your ear, Bob Hope is here to fill it full of cheer.
9: Ah, thank you so much. How do you do, ladies and gentlemen? This is Bob Hope, and to assure you of having a white Christmas, tonight we're only going to lay the whites of the eggs. Ah, it's nice Christmas weather we're having here. It's been raining so hard here this past week, I hear Santa Claus is trading his reindeer and sleigh in for three seals and a surfboard. I drove my car downtown today to do my Christmas slopping, and a cop gave me a ticket for crossing the street against the tide. Instead of a Christmas tree, we're going to put a lighthouse in our living room this year. Boy, and it was really wet today. I went into a bakery to buy a 2-pound chocolate cake, and when I got home, I had 3 gallons of cocoa. Yes, I did some more Christmas shopping today. I want to send my uncle something he'll like. How do you wrap up a saloon? On Christmas Day, my uncle's going to be Santa Claus in the nudist colony. They sent him his costume today, a long white beard and a bottle of Mercure Chrome. If it's a cold day, he won't need the Mercure Chrome. Shirley Temple was in the store today. She asked Santa Claus for a doll. Then Santa Claus asked her if she could get him the right answers to the movie quiz. I bought a present for my little niece, Bessie, a doll that will hit back. It's a mama doll. It's a mama doll. On the way out of the store, a guy bumped into me, and the doll said, "Mom," and the guy looked at me and said, "Pardon me, madam." I wanted to buy a tie. I told the clerk I wanted to see something in stripes, so he brought out my brother from Alcatraz. The warden up there told the boys it would be nice if they could get a tree for Christmas. So 10 of the prisoners went to Yellowstone Park to get one. That was 6 years ago, and they haven't found the tree yet. My brother always tries to come home for the Christmas holidays. Last year, he built a boat, and all the other prisoners laughed at him. He couldn't get it out of his cell. The warden hung a sign on my brother's cell, "Do not open till Christmas, 1945. Say, Bill, tell our listeners who we have hanging on the tree waiting to entertain tonight.
12: All right, Bob. Tonight, ladies and gentlemen, first of all, we bring you the favorites of millions of readers of the cartoon strip Blondie. Blondie and Dagwood Bumstead, as portrayed by Penny Singleton and Arthur Lake. Then we have Skinny Ennis and his band, 6 Hits and a Miss, Jerry Colonna through the courtesy of Warner Brothers, and Bob Hope through the courtesy of the old man with the whiskers.
9: Santa Claus?
12: No, Joe Miller.
9: Oh. That's Bill Breitmoeller Goodman, folks, who doesn't care if angels with dirty faces never wash as long as they clean their teeth with Pepsodent. Bill's a little tired. We've been wrapping packages all day to send to each other. You should see me wrap them. It took me 2 hours to wrap one package today. Then I had to unwrap it again. I was in it. I wrapped up one package and put a sticker outside marked unbreakable. The clerk in the post office looked at me and said, "You want to bet?" Boy, you really have to get up to get to that post office early, get waited on. I was there at 5:30 this morning. First time I ever mailed.

0: I got there at 5:30 and stood right on the line, the California-Nevada state line. Everybody was licking stamps and addressing packages. I reached out for a pen on the table. When I got my hand back, it had a dozen Christmas seals on it. Somebody shoved me, and I went right through the parcel post window. It cost me $60 to get back to Hollywood. Come in.
1: Mr. Hope?
0: That's right.
1: I suppose you've heard about the peace conference they're having in South America. Why don't you broadcast from there?
0: South America? Why should I?
1: I've been listening to your program, Peru.
0: Music, Timmy.

0: Yes, sir. That was our six hits and a miss. Singing Santa Claus is Coming Back to Town, and here's Bill Goodwin with a word from the man with the money.
1: Thanks, Bob. Well, here it is practically almost the night before Christmas. So how about writing Santa a letter and saying, "Dear Santa, I'd like some nice gleaming pearls for Christmas. Not the kind you wear around your neck, but the kind you smile with. I want better-looking, cleaner-looking teeth. What can you do for me? Signed, Lonesome." Well, that's easy, Lonesome. If you want better-looking teeth, Pepsodent toothpaste with Irium will help you. Irium is the lively ingredient that gives extra cleanability to Pepsodent. It helps Pepsodent quickly remove unsightly surface stains from teeth. There never was a toothpaste like Pepsodent because no other toothpaste contains Irium. If you want to polish your teeth to full brightness, if you want to see them glisten with natural brilliance, if you want them to feel pearly smooth, then treat them to a twice-a-day brushing with Pepsodent toothpaste containing Irium. Your teeth will soon flash their appreciation.
0: Ladies and gentlemen, you've all seen those well-known Chick Young comic strip characters, Blondie and Dagwood, in your daily newspapers. In most of your theaters this week, you'll be seeing them in the new Columbia picture, Blondie. Tonight, we bring you for the first time on the air, Blondie and Dagwood Bumpstead. America's typical married couple is played by Penny Singleton and Arthur Lake.
2: Hello, Bob.
0: Hello, Mr. and Mrs. America.
3: Hello, Walter.
0: Say, I bet it was a real treat for you two to play that young couple, Blondie and Dagwood.
2: It certainly was, Bob. We've seen them in the comic strip so often, we felt they were old friends of ours.
0: Did you enjoy being married to Penny in the picture, Arthur?
3: Yes, sir, I married an angel.
0: You married an angel?
3: Yeah, Penny's from heaven.
0: Tell me, how did they happen to cast you two for the roles of Blondie and Dagwood?
2: Well, the director thought we sort of looked like them.
0: Yeah, but I thought Dagwood was supposed to be a dopey-looking guy.
3: Yeah, that's right. The casting director took one look at me and said, "If he's alive, he's it."
0: I know those pages flutter, Arthur. But look, that's marvelous. I wish I could get a crack at one of those comic strip characters.
3: Well, maybe you'll get a chance, Bob. I understand it.

0: to make Joe Palooka.
1: Don't mind Arthur, Bob. He's an awful tease.
2: Yeah, sort of a comic strip tease. But I bet you two had a lot of fun making the picture.
0: Yeah, we always get along swell, don't we, Penny?
1: Sure. The only thing we don't agree on is politics.
2: I see. You're both Democrats. Tell me... why didn't you bring Baby Dumpling along with you tonight?
0: He had to stay home. He's filing his income tax.
2: Oh, he's a Republican. Well, you know, I've always wondered how a couple like Blondie and Dagwood would spend Christmas Eve.
1: Well, Bob, why don't we just drop in on them and find out?
2: All right. Ladies and gentlemen, we now take you to the home of Dagwood and Blondie Bumstead. It's Christmas Eve. Dagwood is in the kitchen doing the dishes, and Blondie is atop a ladder trimming the tree. Music, Skinny.
3: Dagwood, go to the door.
0: I can't. I still got two more dishes to do. Okay, Blondie, I'm finished.
1: Dagwood, if you break any more dishes, we'll have to start going to the movies again. Dagwood, will you please go to the door?
0: All right. Gee, I sure hope it isn't company. I'm dead tired.
2: Hello, Dag.
0: Well, Bob Hope. Come on in, Bob. Blondie, look who's here.
1: Well, Bob, this is a surprise. If I'd known you were coming, I'd have trimmed the tree with Pepsodent.
2: Yeah, well, if I'd known you were going to do that, I'd have brought along my teeth. That's just a joke, you know. I'm not...
0: Hey, Bob, you're just in time to help us trim the tree.
2: Okay, wait till I hang up my coat.
0: Wait a minute, Bob. That's a Christmas tree. The hall tree's out there.
2: Oh, well, maybe it would be better if you trimmed the hall tree instead.
0: Oh, no. That was our Christmas tree last year.
1: Yeah. Look, that's how we got a hall tree this year. That was Dagwood's idea. I guess there must be some truth in that saying, clever men make good husbands.
2: Don't be silly. Clever men don't become husbands.
0: How long have you been married, Bob?
2: Yeah, well, wait a minute. Well, anyway, I'm glad I came over to spend a nice, quiet Christmas Eve with you. Say, that reminds me, how come Baby Dumpling is so quiet tonight?
1: Oh, we have a new system. When he's good, we let him listen to the Lone Ranger.
2: I suppose when he's bad, you make him listen to Bob Hope.
0: Oh, no, he's never that bad.
2: Dag. Take that Dag out of my bag.
1: You shouldn't insult our guest. Why don't you use your head for a change?
2: Sounds like you'll have to use more than that for a change. Well, it's a wet Christmas anyway.
0: Here, be quiet, Daisy.
2: Oh, so that's Daisy. Does he bark very much?
1: Only until 10 o'clock. Then he goes to sleep.
2: Yeah, well, what happens if a burglar comes at midnight?
1: Oh, we don't like to disturb Daisy, so I just kick Dagwood.
2: You kick Dagwood?
1: Yeah, and he sits up and barks.
0: Yeah, just like this. Pretty clever, huh?
2: Yeah. If you could jump through a hoop, I could get you 6 weeks at the Orpheum.
0: Come in.
4: Oh, Merry Christmas. I'm here to tune the piano.
1: Oh, but we haven't got a piano.
4: That's all right. We brought one along. Wheel her in, boys!
2: That's Marv. Do you mind if music and everything? Do you mind if I help trim the tree?
1: All right, but be careful going up the ladder. It's a little flimsy.
2: Flimsy? This is the first time I ever tried to climb a Venetian blind.
0: Come in.
5: Merry Christmas. We're from the If You Got 'Em, We'll Get 'Em Termite Exterminator.
0: Yeah, but mister, we haven't got any termites.
5: That's what you think. Come on, boys.
0: What's the big idea of tearing down our wall?
5: Listen, buddy, you can't be subtle with termites.
0: Come in.
6: Homestead, I've come for the rent.
0: Oh, the rent. Look, Mr. Scrooge, it's Christmas Eve.
6: Well, Merry Christmas, and I still want my rent.
2: Look, mister, give these people a little time, and I'll let you have two tickets for the Pepsodent show.
6: I'm looking for money, not sleep.
2: Say, what's that?
1: Oh, that's just Baby Dumpling. He loves to celebrate the 4th of July.
2: 4th of July, but it's Christmas now.
0: Yeah, but how long will it last?
1: And besides, are you going to let a little thing like the calendar interfere with Baby Dumpling's happiness?
2: Yeah, wait till the 4th of July. I'll think of an answer for that.
0: there he goes again. Isn't he cute?
4: Yeah. Any minute now, I expect to see Edward G. Robinson shooting back.
1: Yeah, I hope he doesn't try to light them all at once.
0: Oh, no, he wouldn't do anything as foolish as that. He takes after his father. Blondie, are you all right?
1: Yes, but what happened to Bob? Oh, Bob!
7: Here I am, Blondie.
1: Where?
7: You see that old stocking hanging in front of the fireplace?
1: Yes.
7: That's me.
2: Thank you, Penny and Arthur. And now Skinny Ennis interferes with the silence of the night and gives you his version of Night and Day. You're on, Skinny.

As the professor says, bees don't buzz around paper flowers. And the professor's right. Flowers without perfume don't attract honeybees. And teeth without luster rate zero in any circle. But just because you brush and brush your teeth and get no shine is no saying they won't shine. Maybe a swing to a new kind of dentifrice will turn the trick for you. One good thing about Pepsodent tooth powder with Irium is that you can actually see and feel the difference in your teeth in no time at all. It's simply amazing the way Pepsodent tooth powder with Irium reveals the natural brilliance of your teeth. What's more, a two-a-day brushing with Pepsodent tooth powder containing Irium will keep your teeth at high, shining luster.

0: And now Bob Hope brings you his interpretation of that song favorite, Old Man Mose. The scene, a lonely country road.
1: Say, Goodwin, I don't like to complain, but it was a silly idea to wrap our lunch in a road map. I have a TL for you. I think we're lost.
0: Now listen, Bob, we are not lost. I've been following Route 88 on the map for the last half hour.
1: Just as I thought, that isn't Route 88. That's a piece of spaghetti. Well, what if we are lost? This is wonderful, riding along in the great outdoors. I feel like a king. I just abdicated. You know, I knew I should never have gotten into this camp carefree on wheels.
0: Listen, you didn't call it that when you sold it to me.
1: Well, things could be worse. At least here we are in the bright California sunshine. Here we are in the bright California sunshine.
0: Bob, don't look now, but the sunshine is leaking through the roof.
1: Gee, Bill, it's pouring cats and dogs.
0: Bob, I think we're stuck in the mud.
1: Yeah, step out and take a look, Bill. You're wearing high-button shoes.
0: Say, we're in luck. Here comes somebody down the road. Maybe he can tell us where we can get shelter.
1: I'll talk to him. Hello, young fella.
2: Hello.
1: Well, Glucose Fripp, what are you doing around here?
2: I'm a traveling salesman, and I'm doing pretty well. I sell all day, and I sell all night. Boy, do I sell.
1: Well, what are you selling, Glukey?
2: Oh, I'm selling stuff.
1: Yeah, what kind of stuff?
2: Oh, just stuff.
1: Yeah, but what kind of stuff are you selling today?
2: Mosquitoes.
1: Mosquitoes? Who buys mosquitoes?
2: Nobody.
1: Then why do you sell them?
2: Because there ain't no competition.
1: But you can't make any money.
2: I know it. Last week I didn't even make $5, which is pretty good even for me not to make.
1: If you're real careful, you'll just about not be able to make a living.
2: That's the way I figure. Besides, it takes my mind off my worries.
1: What have you got to worry about?
2: Oh, all kinds of stuff.
1: So we're back to that again. Look, Lukey, we want shelter. Don't you want to get dry?
2: Nope.
1: Why not?
2: I'm dopey.
1: You're dopey. Well, I'm Snow White.
2: Gee, you sure are pretty.
1: Look, never mind the flattery. Are there any houses around here?
2: Yep.
1: Can you show us where?
2: Yep. But it won't.
1: Why not?
2: I'm no stool pigeon.
0: Bob, never mind. There's a house right over there.
2: Yeah, but it's haunted.
0: Hey, he's gone.
1: I like him better that way.
0: Yeah. Come on, Bob. That's the house right over there.
1: This is a pleasant little place, Goodwin. It looks like Tobacco Road with a hangover.
0: Don't be frightened, Bob. Ring the bell.
1: All right. Number 6 in the hit parade.
0: Oh, gosh, Bob. Look at that face staring through the window.
1: Yeah, I'm not sure, Bill, but I think death just took another holiday. Oh, hello, lady.
3: Sorry, we don't want any more bodies.
1: But look, lady, we're just whack. We're not dead.
3: What'll you bet?
1: Well, who are you?
3: During the night, I'm the housekeeper here.
1: Yeah, well, what do you do during the day?
3: I model shrouds.
1: Well, can you take care of us for the night?
3: We'll take care of you all right. Follow me.
0: Bob, look at all those white hammocks over there in the corner.
1: Hammocks, those are cobwebs. Brace up, Bill. What are we, mice or men?
0: Well, I don't know about you, Bob, but I could certainly go for a nice piece of cheese right now.
3: Are you the Bob Hope for the radio?
1: Why, yes. How did you know?
3: I know everybody who haunts houses.
1: Nice cheery place. This is going to be as gay as a weekend at the morgue.
4: Oh, just listen to that laugh.
1: Yeah, I wish you were coming from the audience.
4: Say, miss, are there really ghosts in here?
3: Ghosts? That's not the laundry you see up there.
1: Up where? Oh, Bill!
5: Bill isn't here.
1: Well, who are you?
5: Just a ghost.
1: A ghost? But I don't see you. Where's your white sheet?
5: Shh, I'm a nudist.
1: Hey, Bill, where are you?
4: Here, Bob, are you all right?
1: Yeah, but these ceilings are awfully low.
4: Well, they'll be okay after your hair lays down.
1: Say, miss, do a lot of people stop off here?
3: Oh, yes. Marie Antoinette came here one night, and we just talked our heads off.
1: Oh, well, that's fine. What's the matter?
3: I'm getting a message from the spirit world.
1: What do they say?
3: They'll give you Duke in 7 points.
1: I'll take it.
6: Attention all ghosts. Attention all ghosts. Better put on your rubber sheets. It's raining.
4: Bob, look at that ghost over there. He's jumping up and down.
1: What's that?
4: He's jumping up and down.
1: He's probably got ants in his sheets.
6: Bob Hope?
1: Yes?
6: I think I'll come over there and tear you to pieces and then jump on you and just stamp on your nose.
1: Say, who is this?
6: Oh, just a monster.
1: Wait a minute, a monster?
6: Oh, yes, didn't you know the devil is a sissy?
1: Frankenstein is going to finishing school. Come in.
7: Do you have ghosts here?
3: Yes, we have.
7: Well, if my father comes in, hang on to him, will you? I've been looking for him for 300 years.
3: Who are you?
7: Hamlet.
1: Say, what goes on around here? What's the matter, Hatchet Face?
3: The phantom is coming. Listen.
8: Greetings, Gate. Let's evaporate.
1: Say, Bill, I can see right through him.
8: Ah, yes, Gate. The ghost is clear.
1: Are you really a ghost, an honest-to-goodness specter?
8: Yes, Knave, and you didn't expect to inspect the specter, did you, Inspector?
1: I can understand why you didn't live long.
8: Mine was a short life, but a merry one. At an early age, I moved to a metropolis, and life began.
1: Ah, metropolitan life.
8: Can I interest you in some life insurance?
1: Look, are you the only ghost in your family?
8: Ah, no. My sister was a skeleton in the closet.
1: Sort of a chambermaid to Maws.
8: Yes, indeed. My entire family was very interested in spiritualism. In fact, as my father was very fond of spirits, once said, quote, unquote.
1: Say, ghost, would you mind telling me how you haunt a house?
8: It's very simple. First, you hide in the closet. Then you put your hand out slowly, like this, and grab a throat. Then you squeeze tighter and tighter. Help! I'm choking myself to death!
3: Can I help you, Master?
8: Who are you?
3: I'm the former Miss Fitch, the Wichita Witch.
8: Ah, yes, you have a twin sister. I can never tell which witch is which.
3: Well, I've got loads of money. I'm the rich witch.
8: That sounds to me like a switch, witch.
1: And this sounds to me like something I'm sorry I started. Say, I'm getting out of here.
8: Not so fast, Gate. Ah, the clock strikes 12. As it strikes, you should all disappear one by one.
4: Bob, can he do that to us?
1: Of course not, Bill.
8: I'll start on that facsimile of a man over there.
4: Who, me?
8: Yes, that pair of teeth surrounded by commercial. Mumbo jumbo, disappear.
1: So long, Goodwin.
8: It's a chilling experience, I tell you. Eerie, isn't it? Eerie! Eerie! Help! I'm in Pennsylvania! Ah. And now the former Miss Fitch disappears. Farewell, my bewitching beauty.
3: So long, kid!
1: So long, Fitchy.
8: And now for you.
1: Hey, wait a minute, Phantom. You can't make me disappear.
8: Why not?
1: Do you realize that if I disappear, America will be deprived of the Pepsodent show?
8: Ah, yes. You're welcome, America.

0: or the memory of Singleton and Lake. 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And thank you so much. Here's a tip to all you Christmas shoppers. 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
1: Excuse me, Bob, but who's going to be with us next week?
0: Well, Bill, next week we're going to have with us that great radio team, Lum and Abner. We're really going down to Pine Ridge with them. Then we'll have Skinny Ennis and his band, our six hits and a miss, Jerry Colonna, and
1: Bob Hope.
0: Thank you, Bill Goodwin. Good night, ladies and gentlemen, and may I wish you a Merry Christmas on behalf of the sponsors, Cass and Coop.
1: Until next Tuesday night at the same time, the Pepsodent Company bids you good night. Bill Goodwin speaking. 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
2: This canteen isn't what it was.
3: Why, what was it?
2: Used to be an organ loft.
4: You mean this was a church?
2: No, a transplant hospital.
4: Excuse me.
3: Where are you going?
4: I'm taking this grilled liver back.
2: Hello, you three. Hello there, young Dennis. What am I saying?
5: I got here early, had a lovely lunch. Grilled liver, sauté kidneys and stuffed heart.
3: Oh.
5: Feel like a new man.
3: You probably are.
4: Hello, Cheeky.
6: Hello, Cheeky.
7: Hello. Hello, Cheeky.
4: Hello, Cheeky.
6: Hello, Cheeky.
7: Hello.
4: Good God, they've aged.
2: Ladies and gentlemen, before we start tonight's show, we're delighted to announce that our special guest in the studio tonight is Terry Wogan.
3: There he is, sitting in the third row, between the meth drinker and that lady with the handlebar moustache. Hello, Terry.
4: And so, on with the show. We've got a real belter for you tonight. But you'll be meeting her later on. So, meanwhile, in the council chambers...
8: Excuse me.
4: Sit down, Terry.
8: No, I thought I was the guest.
4: You are, and very welcome. Now go and sit down.
8: I haven't got a script.
3: We don't give our audiences scripts. They know the jokes anyway. Go and sit down.
8: But if I'm the guest...
3: You got an introduction, a round of applause and a free seat. What more do you want?
8: Everyone gets a free seat.
4: Shh. We've been charging 50p a head.
8: What?
4: If we don't, by the time we've paid our bus fare home, we're out of pocket.
8: Well, I thought I was...
4: Terry, my patience is wearing thin.
8: So's your suit. Oh, you look at those sleeves. Grey, wrinkled, shapeless. Oh, sorry, those are your arms.
3: Go and sit down.
8: I can't. Your man has spilt Mets all over the seat. I mean, look at him there. Slumped in that greasy raincoat, unshaven, and the boots with last week's Sunday mirror sticking out. I'd complain to me agent, but for one thing.
2: What's that?
8: He is me agent. He handles Eamon Andrews, you know.
4: He's Eamon's agent?
8: No, just keeps going up to him and handling him.
4: Terry, although I quite sincerely find this deeply and rivetingly dull, we have to get on with the show.
8: You mean I can't do anything?
5: I've heard that.
8: Contribute to your show at all?
4: Yes. Shut up.
2: Lads, I think we're being a bit hard on him.
8: Thank you, madam.
2: My pleasure, Mr. Aspel.
8: This could turn very nasty.
3: What?
8: This three-week-old pork pie. I got it in the canteen.
3: Why didn't you eat it?
8: I don't like this label on it. Packed under the personal supervision of Dr. Christian Barnard.
3: I once found a worrying label on a tin of corned beef at home, you know. It said, eat before the Munich crisis.
4: There is something you could do, Terry, that would help make the show go with a swing.
3: Oh, yeah. What's that? Go and get the teas.
8: I will, sir, he said, trying to ingratiate himself with the three aging funsters. God knows why. What's the order?
4: Five teas, two with sugar, two without, one lemon, two cheese and chutney sandwiches, one brown, one white, two corned beef, one egg and cress, and a packet of those biscuits with the squash flies in them.
8: Got it.
4: You better ask the others what they want.
8: Saints and embalming fluid preservers. What would you like, Mr. Cryer, sir?
5: To think I've sunk to this.
4: Meanwhile, here is a meanwhile.
2: Meanwhile, in a police station, a constable enters with a member of the public.
9: Hit me with the little stick!
4: Oh.
9: Hit me! me!
4: All right, Carruthers, oh. What's all this about?
9: Hit me with a rubber!
4: All right. All right, let's have the whole story.
2: Well, I found the constable outside like this, and I thought we'd be safe from here.
5: Cocoa, two packets of biscuits and some jelly babies, all boys.
8: Right, good, good. One of you is give me a hand.
5: What, to help carry the tea back?
8: No, to help carry the list out.
4: Oh. Good evening and welcome to the Stuffed Pullet interviews in which Bernard Stuffed Pullet interviews a man.
10: Good evening.
2: I shall have to consult my solicitor about that.
10: Why?
2: He lives on the Air Ministry roof.
10: I see. You are Ruskin Pullthrough.
2: No.
10: Sorry, I'm Ruskin Pullthrough. No, I'm not. I'm Bernard Stuffpullet. Do you know anybody called Ruskin Pullthrough?
2: I have an aunt who once met Ida Lupino.
10: I see. I don't think that's entirely relevant. Does the name Ruskin Pullthrough mean nothing to you?
8: I haven't changed at all, you alluring minx. With a twinkle in your eye and a lurex patch over the other one.
11: You and your blarney, Mr. Woggan.
2: Hang on, Woggan. Was that the name you wanted?
10: No, Woggan. Pullthrough, Ruskin Pullthrough. Oh. I can't stand any more of this. I'm going to end it all.
8: Well, I've got everything. Where's everybody gone?
12: My name's Ruskin Pullthrough. Anyone been asking for me?
8: Not unless you're a cheese and chutney sandwich.
12: Who are you?
8: Terry Wogan.
12: What a funny name. Anyway, if anybody wants me, I'll be in the canteen having gallbladder and chips.
8: I think something's happened to me. I think this is where feckless DJs go when they die. Take care, Jimmy Young.
4: Terry, we've had a little chat and we've decided that as you are our guest on the show, you should have the occasional bit.
8: I am a married man, you know.
12: No, you feckless thing.
8: I am.
4: No, what we mean is we should use you in the show.
12: Little parts.
8: Now, that's a conversational gambit I refuse to pursue. What you're saying in your own bumbling way is... that I can do something.
10: Yes, you feckless star person. For instance, you can do this nature corner.
4: Nature corner. How to recognize a feckless Irish cuckoo.
8: It persuades other birds to lay feckless eggs in its nest.
4: Terry, may I say, in your delivery of that line, you combined the charm of Bernard Manning with the timing of a £3 watch.
8: That is an unfair contest. Don't cross swords with me. I've banged my head on the Blarney Stone 7 times.
10: You're supposed to kiss it.
8: I know. I can never get the hang of it.
4: At the Blarney Stone.
13: My Albert's kissing the Blarney Stone right now.
14: What's it supposed to do?
13: It's supposed to turn the thickest yobbo into a suave, silver-tongued charmer.
15: Here, glad you got a big red pimple on your router.
13: It worked!
8: Have you ever worked in Ireland, lads?
10: Don't be silly. Nothing works in Ireland.
4: Is that where you started, Terry?
8: I started in the radio. Holding up the caption cards at the end of the programs. From there, it was but a short step to being Director General. But I missed the step and became a producer, responsible for such successes on Irish radio as the well-known panel game, Two Questions.
2: Surely you mean 20 questions?
8: No. Our panel could only ever think of two. And by chance, on the inside pocket of this immaculately cut suit, I... happen to have a cassette of one of our broadcasts. Would you like to hear it? And so you shall.
16: And the next object is a potato. A potato.
8: Right, panel. The next object is mineral.
17: Can you eat it?
8: You have to.
17: What is it?
8: A potato. Yeah, what about that? We did them all, you know. Listen, here's our version of any questions. Well, here we are in the town hall of Ballybunion. Are there any questions? That gentleman over there.
14: I'm the caretaker, sir. Should I let them people in now?
12: Thanks, Terry. That's...
8: No, no. Listen. Listen to this one.
5: Listen. Yeah, listen, you big soft mick. Hi, fans. Dennis Charmer King here. If you don't shut up for my song, Wogan, I'll shove a potato up your nose. Bye, fans.
8: What a sore loss he must have been to the diplomatic corps.
12: Back in the old days, we dream about sin, but real life was lived with propriety. Until overnight, we all saw the light, and we had the permissive society. And men who once were furtive and repressed are now with it and at it and totally...

Way back in history, apes became men, a process they called evolution. Since then, so I've heard, not a great deal occurred till the sexual revolution. And ladies who once lived their lives in guilt are now outrageous, aggressive,

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1: Some of the most popular furniture in the 19th century was designed by a carpenter, Arthur Wood, renowned for his fine craftsmanship and his habit of kissing sailors a lot. This became known as bent wood furniture.
0: And now, an oasis of peace in a desert of vulgarity, Tim's Cozy Corner.
1: Hello, everyone. Here's a thought to keep you going when the cat's been sick on the carpet. Don't think of the moments that life's passed you by. Don't think of the chances you've missed. Don't think of if only or what might have been. Go out and get Mozart and Liszt.
0: Another moving moment from Timbrook Taylor, Poetry's Prune Juice. Now, tips for travellers. Australia.
2: What to do in the outback?
0: Whistle, there's no lock on the door.
3: This way!
2: Who was that?
4: My mother. She wanted a shortcut to Canada.
2: Your mother?
4: Yes, Ireland's only female one-man band. What she can do with a pair of cymbals and a pension book would gladden the hearts of Lord Delfont and all the little cherubim. She plays regularly on the Lusitania.
2: That went down over 60 years ago.
4: Ah, she can hold her breath for quite a long time. What's that, Mother? Oh, I think there's one down the corridor. Well, I'll ask the commissionaire. There's no need for that, Mother. You've got a wicked tongue on her.
0: Yeah, it's funny, Terry. Your mother's accent's a bit like my mother's, except she's more... Oh, there you are, Mother. We were just talking about you. I'm not sure, but if you follow Mrs. Wogan, you might find one.
4: Do all your mothers come to the show?
1: Yes, but my mother and Barry's have to sit outside. They're always arguing. Listen.

0: There are times when this show verges on the silly. You little cherubim, you think that was silly? Listen to this.
1: Habitat Flourish, Space Vicar, Episode 7, Noddy and the Mormons.
2: Having escaped from the clutches of Edna, the Tiger Woman of Ponder's End, Habitat returns to the safety of his own home.
0: I'm home, dear.

0: Well, come out then.
1: Where are you?
0: I'm in the garden with the attic on my head.
1: I hope you're not frightening my pigeons.
0: No, dear, but there's one of them just arrived with a message tied to its leg.
2: Hurriedly, Habitat unfurled it. Not easy, as you'll know, if you've ever tried to unfurl a pigeon's leg.
3: Your special talents required, Tokyo. On arrival, report to Yakamaka Sakarikama Hachikalu Matsahuri Sakalakalamas Shishimara.
4: Said like a cherubim.
3: A feckless one.
4: Oh, feckless indeed.
3: Thank heaven this pigeon has a long leg. To the airport.
0: All right, dear.
3: Not you, you old bat. Me.
5: Aer Lingus announced the departure of Mickey Mulligan's plane to either Manchester or Tokyo. It'll go when the big hand's on 12 and the little hand's on 7. By the way, Mick, your mam said, could you bring her back either some fried squid or cotton chips, depending on where you finish up?
2: Habitat boarded the plane and immediately fell asleep. Rather awkward for the other passengers who had to climb over him to get in. Through the night, the plane droned on, reached the end of the runway and ran out of fuel. Habitat went to Tokyo by bus.
3: One workman's return, Tokyo, please.
6: Oh, God, blimey, goodness gracious, another thick mick. Oh. You can't get a bus from here to Tokyo. You have to change at Budapest. Oh.
7: Habitat changed at Budapest so thoroughly that when he emerged from the ladies, he was a beautiful geisha girl. His Tokyo contact, Yakamaka Sakahari Makawaka Lakahuri Sakaluma, spoke.
2: Call me Rage.
8: You speak Harry Goringresh?
2: Yes, Yakamaka Sakahari Makawaka Lakahuri Sakaluka Shishamara. I haven't had to use it for some time, you understand. But it's an old English name.
8: You mean like Smith or Brown, only wronger?
2: No, more like Yakamaka Sakahaki. No, well, anyway. It means he of the red hair with the midwife's bicycle who descends from the hills every year and gets all the village girls in the pudding club.
8: What do you want me to do, Lavisan?
2: Well, it's like this. I think the Toyota factory's blown up.
3: No, it's raining Datsun cogs.
7: Suddenly, three men burst in the room.
9: Who are the mysterious three men who exploded? Why is the Beverly Sisters agent upset? What is Terry Wogan doing in this rubbish? The answers to all these questions and less in last week's episode, next week on this channel, now.
2: And now it's time to visit the tinsel world of Edna Follicle.
9: In which Edna and her team of raving reporters expose the pimples on the backside of show business.
7: Plans are afoot for a new film to be made entirely on location in Blackpool, in which a flock of sheep worship a stuffed dummy. It is to be entitled The Labour Party Conference.
2: Filming in Scotland, Steve McQueen has changed his name to George Pump, as he was becoming irritated with members of Scottish Gay Lib coming up to him and saying, "Hello, Steve McQueen."
7: And I'll be back next week looking at some of Robert Morley's parts. Now, for those of you listening who have weak bladders, a musical interlude.

0: nothing wrong with that.
1: And now the prize for the best original dramatic poem by a boy with a wart on his chin. This has been won by Wogan Maximus.
2: You're very kind.
1: With his poem, The Ballad of Matilda Boyce. And here he is to read it for us.
2: The Ballad of Matilda Boyce by Terence Wilberforce Dorking Wogan. Aged 14, or thereabouts. This is the tale of Matilda Boyce, who lived in a forest dell. Her eyes were limpid pools of blue, but the rest of her face was hell. Matilda was a mysterious child, although there was lots of talk. Her mother was a Dublin girl, and her father, some soldiers from Cork. One day she strolled through the forest. Right there, on a toadstool, was sat a little green man who had little green eyes and little green balls on his hat.
3: Are you a leprechaun?
4: No, I'm Ronnie Corbett, rehearsing for Robin Hood.
3: Oh.
4: Of course I'm a leprechaun. Help me, I've got me foot caught in this bear trap.
3: What's a bear trap doing in an Irish forest?
4: Ask Wogan, it's his bloody poem.
2: So, Tilly worked hard to release him, with many a grunt and a cough. And soon he lay there with his poor foot all grazed, and the balls on his hat had come off.
4: I'll grant you three wishes,
2: the leprechaun said.
4: Anything you care to name.
3: Me first is a Guinness that never runs dry. And me second, one more of the same.
4: But what is your third?
2: Said the little green man, as he pinned his balls back into place.
3: I'd like to see London.
2: Matilda replied. Said the leprechaun,
4: right, pack a case. I'll work me magic for you, little girl, as sure as me name is O'Bannon.
2: With a wave of his fingers, he whisked her away to the end of a queue out of Channel. In London at King's Cross, poor Tilly was lost. She'd no money and she had no plan. But before she could ask anybody's advice, she bumped into a dirty old man. I presume you're playing this, Crier.
0: Why?
2: I've seen the negatives.
0: Oh. Hello, my pretty.
2: The D.O.M. said, suavely removing his hat. Then he took off his shirt and his trousers as well. Then he shouted with glee,
0: follow that! I am the Right Honourable out of Scansion, Jedworth Stench, eccentric millionaire and connoisseur of beauty. I want you for my shop window.
3: And what do you do?
0: I doctor cats.
3: Oh, why do you want me in the window?
0: What would you put in the window?
3: Oh.
2: Though stench made her famous, when Tilly looks back, the thought of that day always rankles. She was swept off her feet by his power and his charm, and the way that he grabbed both her ankles. He whisked her away to his semi in Penge. He plied her with whiskey and gin. He bought her a frock and a pair of high heels, and then introduced her to Sin.
0: Tilly, my dear, this is Godfrey Sin, good friend of mine. Take care of him.
3: What can I do for you, Mr. Sin?
5: Well, my dear, I don't want to shock a simple village girl. But would you... would you climb on top of the wardrobe? Put on this top hat and pour this cold custard all over me?
3: Oh, no, not the old top hat and cold custard off the top of the wardrobe routine.
2: Tilly was made for the life that she led. A courtesan, joyous and free. And when I say free, I mean happy, of course. She charged all the fellas a fee. Sin spread the word and soon it got round, and the gentlemen vied for her favours. She progressed from the wardrobe and custard routine to jelly in four different flavours. Her name became legend, the breadth of the land, and sometimes the length up and down. She'd get into a bed with a youngster well-bred, and he'd wake up the toast of the town. But back in the village, where females were short, there was just one to each 24 men. One would say,
4: Tilly Boyce, come on back to the lads.
2: And the others would chorus,
6: amen.
2: And then every night, when the bar had closed up, after supping the stout all day long, the lads of the village would stand on the green and loudly would sing

0: Oh, my God.
1: Ta-da, Cheeky.
2: Goodbye, Cheeky.
1: That was Hello, Cheeky, starring Jim Brooke Taylor, Barry Pryor and John Junkin, with their special guest, Terry Wogan. The script was by Barry Pryor and John Junkin, with bits by Jim Brooke Taylor, and the music was by the Dennis King Trio. The show was produced by David Hatch. Toodaloo.
3: Set up.
1: Terry's first round.

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2: Who'd have a kid? Should never have had him. Never. Never wanted him in the first place. Outlives your usefulness, he says to me. Nice thing to say to an ex-wounded soldier. I got more metal in me leg than he's collected in all week.
1: And Harry H. Corbett as Harold.
3: You make a fine pair, you and him. Malinga is both of you. A lot of dicks are both of you. Move out into the world.
4: Get a pad round here. Oh, this is much more my Milo. This is. Just look at them lovely blocks of flats. Window boxes, birds and poodles, and right touch of glass. Oh, yes, this is much more me.
1: This week, the piano.
5: Oh,
4: my God.
5: Hey, you!
4: If he thinks I'm going to the top of that building, he's got another thing coming. I ain't climbing up 6 floors, mate.
5: Hi! I want to talk to you! Hi! You with the car!
6: What do you want?
5: I've got something that might interest you.
4: Oh, bet you have. Oh, well, I might as well. I ain't had a tickle all day. Might be worth a few, Nicker.
7: Whoa, set him back there. Well, hold on, stop.
6: I said stop, not sit down.
7: Get up.
6: I'll stay there, then.
5: Are you coming?
6: All right. Six flights. Not in a rest and be thankful bench. Oh, God.
8: Oh, there you are. I've been waiting for you. Did you use the lift?
6: The lift?
8: Oh, I thought you weren't going to stop. Now, do come in. I've got something to show you. I'm sorry, but...
6: What's the matter?
8: Your boot.
6: Oh?
8: No, just stay where you are a moment. Now, what size are you?
6: Pardon?
8: Your Wellingtons. What size are they?
6: Oh, Nine.
8: Nine slippers. Nine, nine, nine. Here we are. Now, put these slippers on. Come along.
6: I'm not stopping.
8: They should fit.
6: I've got work to do.
8: It's a carpet, you understand. It's very valuable. It's antique Persian.
6: Oh, I see.
8: So if you wouldn't mind putting the slippers on.
6: Oh, yeah. All right. I'll just sit down and pull my boots off. Hey?
8: Not on that chair. It's rather delicate. Oh. It's Sheraton.
6: Oh, yes, of course. Sheraton. Oh, sorry. I can't manage standing up, I suppose.
8: Please. I'm sorry, but don't put your hand on the wallpaper. It's hand-blocked French.
6: Now, look, mate, I ain't got all day to play games with you. I tell you what, I'll wait out here in the corridor, and you bring out whatever it is you've got to flog.
8: Oh, no, that's quite all right. This chair will take your weight. Off with your booties, then.
6: Booties, eh? All right. Is it all right to move about now, is it?
8: Yes, of course.
6: I mean, I don't want to wear the slippers out. It'll be all right, will it?
8: Well, as long as you don't brush past.

0: anything and knock it over.
1: I do have a place of my own, you know.
0: Oh, yes, yes, of course. Would you follow me? It's in here.
1: Well, yes.
0: Now, that's what I want you to take away. Over there.
1: What, that? For Joanna?
0: The grand piano, yes.
1: What's wrong with that, then? That's a lovely tone.
0: There's nothing wrong with it. I just want to get rid of it.
1: But what do you want to do that for? That's a good bit of furniture, that is. Oh, it looks nice in here.
0: I'm not interested in what it looks like. I don't want it in my house. It belonged to my wife.
1: Oh. Has she passed away, then?
0: Unfortunately, no. She's just not here anymore, and I don't want anything of hers in here either.
1: Oh, I see. You've had a punch up, have you?
0: What?
1: Oh, I'll get that all day on this round. People having punch ups, getting rid of each other's gear. Oh, it's a right old area for that, this is. Has she gone off with another fellow?
0: I don't think that's any concern of yours.
1: Oh, don't you worry about it, mate. You're better off on your own. In any case, you're all right.
0: Please.
1: What a marvellous setup this is. A pad like this. It's a marvellous place for a rave. I mean, you must be worth a few bob, aren't you? You could get any bird you likes up here. Oh, it's money in a bank. I mean, you're off, I hope, as soon as they walk in here. Here. You pull that stroke you've done on me. You know. Take your shoes off, dear. The carpet. Would you like to come up and see my Ming vases?
0: Look, I don't wish to discuss my marital problems with you. I just want to know whether you're interested in the piano.
1: Oh, I'm sorry. No offense. Yes, well. That's a big one, isn't it? Lots of notes. But how much do you want for it?
0: I don't want anything for it. I'm not interested in the money. I just want to get rid of it.
1: What, for nothing?
0: I just want you to take it away.
1: I see. Yes. Well, of course, it ain't as easy as that. I mean, it's a big job. I mean, it'd take 2 men to shift that. And you're on the top floor here, aren't you?
0: All right, all right. I'll give you £5 to take it away.
1: 10.
0: Oh, don't be ridiculous. I'll find someone else.
1: Oh, well, what, £5? It's a deal. Oh, well, I'd better shoot off then and get my oppo.
0: Oppo? Oh, I see. Oh, yes, oh, quite. Well, good. Now, but you won't be long.
1: Nah, it's only around the corner. Here, don't flog it to anyone else while I've gone, will you? Right. Well, I'll see you later then. We did save £5, didn't we?
0: When you've moved it.
1: Oh, right.
0: Good day. Yes?
1: My boots.
0: Oh, yes.
1: Thanks.
0: Just a minute.
1: Yes?
0: My slippers.
1: Oh, yes.
0: Thank you.

0: Come on, Taz. We ain't got all day.
1: It's all right for you. You got two lungs.
0: So have you. When that gas never got anywhere near your trenches, come on.
1: Oh, yes, it did. That was a war, that was. Not like the one you were in.
0: Oh, go, don't start that again. Look, we come here to shift the piano. In any case, you only walked up one flight. We had a lift to the floor below. What is the matter with you?
1: I ain't used to stairs. Why can't they take the lift up to the top floor?
0: How should I know? I didn't design the place. I run out of cable, I expect. You all right now?
1: What do you care? You never have done. I shouldn't be doing heavy work like this.
0: You ain't done nothing yet. All you've done is walk up a few stairs.
1: Well, I'm going to, ain't I? Heavy work. I shouldn't be doing it. It's too much for an old man.
0: Well, I'm shifting it on my own. You make up your mind. Are you going to help me or not? If you are, shut up. If you ain't, let's go home.
1: We'll go and have a look at it and see. This heat?
0: Yeah. Now, listen. You behave yourself.
1: What do you mean by that?
0: You know what I mean. Don't do anything, all right? And keep your mouth shut. Let me do the talking.
1: Oh, I ain't said anything yet.
0: Good. You keep it like that. But don't knock yet. Wipe your nose first. Oh, God. Not on your sleeve. Oh, really?
2: Oh, there you are. Come in.
0: This is my assistant.
2: Hello.
1: How do you do?
2: Just the two of you?
0: Yes, that's all.
2: Do you think you'll be able to manage? It's very heavy. This gentleman looks rather old to be shifting heavy things like that.
1: That's what I've been telling him.
0: But we'll be all right. I shall take most of the strain.
1: It's me lungs, you see, the gas got at him. And me leg. I can't put any weight on it, you
0: oh,
1: see.
0: Gold.
1: Well, the doctor was very worried about me. He said I should take things easy. But me son here says...
0: Your son? I won't let him do anything heavy. He'll be all right.
2: It's about time you retired, old man.
0: Yeah. You're joking. He retired years ago. He ain't done a stroke since I come out of the army.
2: Oh, that's tiresome, Terry. Excuse me. You know where everything is. Now, if you need anything, just ask.
0: Right.
1: Right. Where is it? Let's get on with it.
0: We can't. Not
1: what?
0: Yet.
1: What do you mean?
0: Come here. Take your boots off first.
1: What for?
0: The carpet.
1: The carpet.
0: And don't sit on that. That is very delicate. Sheraton.
1: Yeah.
0: But don't lean on the wall. It's hand blocked.
1: Hey, why are you looking in that cupboard?
0: What size slippers you take?
1: Slippers? Here, let's have a look. Hey, look at all them slippers. What's he got all them slippers for? Is he all right?
0: Of course he's all right. Them's for people to wear.
1: Yeah, he collects them. I've read about people like him.
0: Shut up!
1: Oh, no, I have. I read about blokes like that. He's kinky.
0: He ain't kinky. We collect things and we ain't kinky, are we?
1: Nah, he's a bit dodgy if you ask me. You want to watch him. What's he wearing a dressing gown at this time of the day for?
0: Well, that's how they go on, these people. I mean, they lead a different sort of life to us.
1: Yeah, you're too trusting, you are. There's some funny people knocking about. You don't know the half of it. We had some right ones in the army. Hey, there was one officer. I heard this from a medical orderly. He was wounded in action, and when they took his uniform off, guess what he was wearing underneath?
0: What?
1: Football shorts.
0: Get away. Well, what's wrong with that, then?
1: Well, a normal guy don't go around wearing football shorts when he ain't playing football, does he?
0: Well, perhaps he didn't have time to change. Perhaps he was a plane and there was a sudden attack by the Jerrys. He wouldn't have time to change. See, there's always an explanation. You always see the rotten side of everything, don't you? Murky, that's what you are.
1: Yeah. He was kinky, yeah.
0: Well, God blimey, I would like to see what you got on underneath. Well, it's bad enough on the top. Yeah, come on, what size slippers you take?
1: No, I don't know, I never worn slippers.
0: Well, what size boots do you wear then?
1: Between an 8 and a 10.
0: Between... What do you mean between an 8 and a 10?
1: Well, my feet swell up, it depends on what the weather's like.
0: Yeah, how about these? Yeah, I like these. They're sort of oriental with curly toes. Yeah, you look like you just come out of Kismet. Here you are. Bung these on, then.
1: You ain't going to tell me these ain't kinky.
0: They're a perfectly normal pair of Turkish casuals.
1: That's what you say. They might be all right for Turks, but he ain't no Turk. What's he wearing for? I fought against the Turks in Gallipoli. I never saw none of them wearing nothing like this.
0: But Gordon Bennett, they don't fight in them.
1: Nah, he's kinky. I'd keep my eye on him if I was you. Hey, has he got anything else in there?
0: No, he ain't. I tell you, there's nothing wrong with him. He's married.
1: Where's his wife?
0: She left him.
1: There you are, then. I reckon we ought to get this piano out as quick as we can and hop it.
0: Try on them slippers.
1: Oh, all right.
0: Oh, God. Look at him. It's full of Eastern promise. Yeah. Oh, I suit you. But you look like a snag job.
1: Yes,
0: come on, where's your flute? Come on, give the tune.
1: Shut up. Are you a great overgone pudding at your age? How old are you? 38?
0: Yeah. Oh, all right, if that's the sort of mood you're in. Come on, face like, let's get the job done.
1: Yeah, let's get out of here.
0: Come into the lounge.
1: Ah, this is nice, isn't it? Oh, very tasteful. We should do our place up like this.
0: Now, come on, let's get started. Come and have a look. Yeah. And keep your grubby little fingers out of what don't concern
1: yeah.
0: you. Well, this is it. Lovely tone. Well, what do you reckon?
1: I ain't moving that.
0: What do you mean, you ain't moving it?
1: I ain't touching it. It's too heavy. I ain't doing myself a mischief for a couple of quid. It's a nasty operation, that.
0: What are you talking about? A couple of quid? He's given us a handful to move it. It's worth 50 nicker. Have a good look. What, it's a lovely bit of furniture, that is. Beautiful tone.
1: Yeah, never mind about the tone. How are you going to move it?
0: Push it. It's on wheels. Look, I'll show you. It's dead easy.
1: Yeah, you can't budge it.
0: Yeah, well, the carpet's a bit thick. But we'll manage it. Get it moving, it'll go on its own weight. Come on, you put your shoulder into it.
1: Here, there's one mate. We might get it on the move.
0: What's that?
1: Bring up the oars.
0: Yes.
1: Put a rope round him.
0: Yes.
1: And kick him in the...
0: Down this, stupid you old twit. Look, if you get any more suggestions like that, you keep your mouth shut. Now, it just needs a bit of thought. Right, let's see. One piano, two of us. One at each end. Now... If we could get it over as far as the door, then upend it.
1: I wonder what he might be able to.
0: Oh, shut up. Well, I haven't been in here 5 minutes. We could make more out of this one job than we could in making a month in the yard. Now, let us have a bit of a think. Well, don't leave it all to me.
3: Are you there?
1: It's him.
3: How are you getting on?
0: Hi. Oh, yes, very well. Just sizing it up. We won't be here long.
3: Well, if you want anything, I'll be in the study.
0: Right, thank you very much.
1: Do you think we could have a cup of tea, Governor?
3: Tea? Oh, I'm not sure if we have any tea. I might be able to find you a glass of milk.
1: Milk? Oh, well, I can't drink milk. It's bad for me stomach.
3: Oh.
1: It's a bit heavy for me milk. Me stomach, you know. It was a Jerry Bennett on the Somme.
0: Oh, cool.
1: They didn't expect me to pull through. I've never been able to drink milk. Drop of beer's all right.
3: Oh. Well, I might have some beer.
1: Oh, brandy. I don't mind. Both of those is all right. The doctor recommended either of them. He used to have a little saying, beer if it's near, brandy if it's handy.
3: Well, I'll go and see what I've got.
1: Yes, if you would. Thanks very much.
3: Not at all.
0: You lying old scrounger. I'm ashamed to come out with you. I don't know where to put my face off at the time.
4: Brandy when it's handy. A Jerry Bynet.
0: You don't know what a Jerry Bynet looks like.
1: Ah, don't be awkward. He's got plenty. Anyway, if you don't ask, you don't get. Here, let's have another look at that piano.
0: Right. Now, the first thing we've got to do is to clear a path between it and the door.
1: Yeah, I agree. Definitely. Good idea.
0: There's only one thing wrong with it.
1: What's that?
0: Well, there's one or two things in the way, isn't there? Like that chair you happen to be stretched out on.
1: Yeah, it's a lovely piece, isn't it?
0: Yeah, it's not bad.
1: Go on. Have a try on it. Look, the back lets down real comfy. Rest the old bones a treat. Go on, have a try.
0: Well, just a try. Ooh, oh. Oh, yes. It's very pleasant. Ooh, oh. Oh, they know how to live, don't they?
1: Yeah.
0: I wouldn't mind one like this in my study.
1: Hey, let the back down.
0: Ah.
1: Now, let's have a look at you. Oh, yeah, it's definitely you.
0: Oh, yes, yes, yes. It is very salubrious. Here we are.
1: Move, you piano.
2: Going on?
1: Oh, it's all right, Harold. Don't get up. I'll manage.
2: Well, said, don't you think you ought to be helping your father instead of just sitting back and watching him?
0: Oh, have you know?
2: There you are, old man. I expect you can do with this.
1: Oh, thank you, sir. God bless you, sir. Oh, I needed that.
2: Yes, well, now you take it easy, and you mind those lungs.
0: Look, I think you should now...
2: It'll soon be dark, you know.
0: What are you trying to do?
1: What do you mean?
0: You trying to make me look a right Joe Ronce in front of our gentleman, weren't you? I mean, you doing all of the work and me laying about. Poor old devil with his lungs and his guts gone. Being flocked at death by his layabout son. I've a mind to...
2: You've a good mind to what?
0: I?
2: You lay one hand on your father and I shall call the police. Are you all right, old man?
1: Oh, yes, I'm all right. Don't worry, sir. It doesn't matter.
2: Well, there's no need to be frightened of him, you know. Don't let him terrorise you.
0: Me? Terrorise him? Oh, that's a good net. If I told you what he used to do to me when I was a kid...
2: From the look of you now, I should say you deserved it. I don't think you realise what a fine old man you've got there. Ruined his body for his country. Now, you try and be worthy of him. Now, hurry up and finish what you've come to do. And you, Mr... if you need me, just shout.
0: You wait till I get you out.
1: Now, now, don't you judge me. You heard what he said.
0: If this wasn't the biggest bargain I've ever had, I would have filled a pair of you in. Who does he think he is? Him and his kinky slippers. Poncing round in his dressing gown at this time of the day. Well, everyone else is out working. Right, come on. Let's get this thing out of here before I change my mind and have him over. I'll get this back to the yard if it kills me. Right. I'll lift it up. You pull the carpet back. Help! Help! You.
1: There's a lot of newspapers under this carpet.
0: So what? It's to stop the drafts coming up through the cracks. Come on, come on. Hurry up.
1: This is heavy.
5: Hey.
0: What?
1: Stalin's dead.
0: What are you doing? Reading the papers while I'm straining me insides out.
1: Well, it's interesting. You don't often get a chance to see old papers. I don't remember seeing this one. Did you know Stalin was dead?
0: Well, of course I knew Stalin was dead.
1: You didn't tell me.
0: You shouldn't have to be told. It was in all the papers. Anyway, it was years ago. You probably didn't listen. You never listens to me.
1: Well, come on. Are we going to get this carpet rolled up or are we not? Ready?
0: Right.
1: Up a bit higher. I can't get the carpet under that leg.
5: So cold.
1: That's got it.
5: Look, if you keep rolling that carpet like that, by the time it gets to the back leg, it'll be 4 foot high. I cannot lift it up 4 foot. Pull it. Don't roll it. Use a bit of common, Dad, please. Honest, you wouldn't survive 5 minutes without me.
1: There you are, then. I got the piano off the carpet.
0: Oh, God. You got the piano. Oh, what is the use? Right. Now, give it a shove.
1: Harold. It ain't going to go through the door.
0: But of course, it must go through the door, mustn't it? I mean, they got it through the door when they brought it in. I mean, how do you think they got it in? Do you think they built a flat around it? I mean, if it went in, it'll come out. That is the first rules of geometry. I mean, that was Diogenes in his bath who thought of that. Now, this is how it'll be. I shall pull from this end, and you shall push from that end. Then we can back it through the door.
1: Told you. Ain't a going through, is it? Geometry or no geometry?
6: Shut up.
1: Now it's stuck. And I'm stuck too. Stuck on the wrong side of the door. You're all right. You can get out.
0: Listen, Pater. You didn't think I thought it would go through like this, did you? I mean, obviously, you cannot get something that is 6 foot wide through a 3 foot aperture. I mean, everyone knows that. I have manoeuvred it into this position so we can now turn it onto its side and wiggle it through.
1: I ain't lifting it. It's too heavy. Me lungs wouldn't stand it.
0: We ain't lifting it. We're just turning it over.
1: You can't turn it over without lifting it.
0: Don't keep arguing. I know what I'm doing. Take the strain.
1: Yeah, all right.
0: Lift.
1: You said we didn't have to lift.
0: What I meant was, we don't have to lift the whole piano off of the floor at the same time. We just lift one side of it and turn it over. It's like a racehorse. Not all of its legs is off the ground at any given time.
1: What about when it's jumping?
0: What the hell has that got to do with it? Why do you have to complicate everything? This is a piano.
1: You started talking about racehorses, it's not me.
0: Only because I was trying to explain the principle to you in simple terms that you would understand.
1: Look, are we lifting it or are we not?
0: We are upending it. There is a subtle difference. We are upending it, and then we are wiggling it.
1: Wiggling it?
0: Wiggling it. Right? Take a strain.
1: Get it up.
0: Well, wiggle it about more. Wiggle it more. Go on.
1: Oh,
0: God, me hand. Oh, God, it's me hand. Me hand, move it about. Get it over. Over. Stop.
1: It's too much for an old man. Well, look at it now. We've upended it. We've wiggled it, we've turned it round, and we still can't get it no further.
0: It is going to go. It came in, it's going out.
1: If they had another door, or if that wall wasn't there, it'd be easy. We could bring it round at a 90-degree arc.
0: And, oh, what are you talking about? Shut up!
1: Oh, I was only trying to help.
0: Well, don't.
1: Anyway, I ain't going to go through this way.
0: I know it ain't.
1: Well, what are you hanging about for? Look at the chimes. They're open. I'll climb over the piano.
0: Oh, God, Kinky's back again.
2: Haven't you finished yet?
0: No, we haven't finished yet.
2: Well, you're taking your time about it, aren't you? You're not going to get it out this way, are you?
1: That's what I've been telling him.
2: I say, look at my door. You've taken the paint off and the wood. Look, you've chipped it. Now, who's that? You see, I can't even get to my own front door.
0: Well, I'll look for you, won't I?
2: Yes.
1: Oh, my God, it's the copper. That's torn it.
7: Is that your awesome cart parked outside this building?
0: Now, what's wrong?
7: Do you realise you've left an horse downstairs without the light on?
0: Oh, I'm so sorry. Do pardon me. I mean, if I had known you was coming, I would have hung one on his tail.
7: Don't be funny with me. You know very well what I mean. It's an offence to leave an awesome cart in the street without side lights.
0: Yeah, oh, I won't be long. I've just got to get this piano out.
7: I must ask you to come and attend to it now.
0: Oh,
7: he's creating Muriel down there. He's pulled the cart up on the pavement and he's snapping at people.
1: He's hungry, Achilles is. He hasn't had his supper.
0: I ain't got a light with me.
7: Then you'll have to come and move it, won't you?
0: But I'm doing a job, can't you see? I'm doing something.
7: I can't help that. Move it.
0: Oh, God, blimey.
2: You can't leave this piano here. I can't get out of my own apartment.
0: I can't leave the awesome cart downstairs.
2: Well, you should have brought a light with you.
0: Well, I didn't, did I?
2: Well, why didn't you think of it?
0: Because I didn't know I was going to take this long.
7: Come on, come on. If you're not down in 2 minutes, it'll be towed away.
2: look. Demand you move this piano. You can't leave me stuck in the doorway. I've got people coming round.
0: Well, I can shift it for you.
2: I shall sue you. I insist on knowing what are your names. Where do you live?
0: Jewel and Morris, 2 Pudding Lane, London. Come on, then.
1: Harold?
0: What is it?
1: I've still got me Turkish slippers on.
0: Oh, Gold, so have I.
1: Hey, what about my boots? Here, if he was to go back, he might throw them at us.
0: Now, Dad, we shall put them down to experience. I mean, after all, we have learnt a very valuable lesson today.
1: What's that?
0: In future, what goes up can stay up down.

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2: Will you have a polo, dear Liza, will you have a polo, dear Liza, polo?
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0: Well, darlings, this has been a most hectic week. I've been engaged to do a series of lectures all over the country, and I've only just returned from my first engagement at Southern Methodist University, deep in the heart of Texas. Oh, and what a reception I received from those friendly, enthusiastic audiences down there, deep in the heart of Texas. Oh, they're wonderful people. They're almost like us up here in the United States. And I'm so looking forward to going back very soon, way down there. Deep in the heart of Texas. What's going on back there? Oh, so if you'll pardon me, darlings, I'd like to say a friendly hello to all the friends I made down there. Deep in the heart of Texas. Yankee musicians. Well, so much for small talk, and on with the big show. And a very special and dear friend makes his appearance here today, Clifton Webb, whom I've known for a long, long time. About 6 or 7 years. What is that? I told them about 6 or 7 years. Yankee writers.
1: Incredible. The great Tallulah reduced to radio.
0: Clifton Webb.
1: Darling, I received your frantic cable in London, and I took the first plane back.
0: How was the trip, Clifton?
1: Swift. I had breakfast in London, lost it over Newfoundland, and arrived in New York that night. When I got your cry for help, I thought you were broke. I thought you were ill. I thought you were dying. These I wouldn't mind, but Tallulah Bankhead on radio. What would Sarah Bernhardt say? Eleanor Duza.
0: I don't see that old crowd anymore, darling. I'm in radio. This is my new medium.
1: And couldn't your new medium put you in touch with that old crowd?
0: But Clifton, this is a new crowd. They're big names in radio. Haven't you ever heard of Fibber McGee and Molly?
1: Fibber, McGee, and Molly? And you put yourself in the same class with those three?
0: No, Clifton. Fibber McGee and Molly are only two.
1: Two, indeed. You're forgetting, Tallulah, I wrote the song, Just Molly and Me and Baby Makes Three. The baby's name was Fibber.
0: Well, obviously, darling, you don't know very much about radio. You should become more familiar with it.
1: I already have the contempt for it, which familiarity usually breeds.
0: Well, how can you talk about radio that way, Clifton? Do you realize that every Sunday I can reach 20 million people?
1: How fortunate for you, it's not the reverse. I promise you, Tallulah, had I known that you were having to descend to this, I would never have invented radio.
0: You invented radio?
1: Don't play the stubble fawn, dear. Surely you've heard of the network web on radio stations?
0: Mr. Belvedere, you're beginning to take your movie role seriously. Oh, and how is your old crowd in the movies, Abbott and Costello? Sabu, the elephant boy. Francis, the mule. And Betty, what's her name?
1: Hutton. Surely, Tallulah, you're not mentioning motion pictures in the same breath with radio.
0: Don't talk to me about radio. I've seen those popcorn classics in which you appear. Clifton, really, a babysitter. And that other picture, cheaper by the dozen. You, a father of 12 children. Oh, darling, 12 children.
1: I find myself suddenly bored. I think I'll go to my club.
0: Obviously, the Stork Club.
1: Obviously, darling, Noel Coward is not writing your material these days. When I think of your starring in those smart, sophisticated comedies Noel wrote for you...
0: Oh, dear, Noel. Did you see him in London, darling?
1: Yes, I telephoned him there this afternoon. He asked about you.
0: Oh, Noel. Did you tell him I was on this radio program?
1: I wouldn't dare. I told him you were on relief. He'll be happier that way.
0: Oh, happy, happy, Noel. I just mentioned his name the other night during one of my lectures. Oh, I didn't tell you, darling. I'm lecturing now, you know, all over the country.
1: And what patent medicine are you selling?
0: Clifton, how dare you?
1: Doesn't it get cold this time of year on the back of those wagons?
0: Darling, I'm lecturing on the theater. In fact, I've just returned from a triumphant engagement way down there, deep in the heart of Texas.
1: That's a quaint arrangement. Is this the claque that you travel with?
0: Huh? Look here, you baby burping boor.
1: Ah, now, that's more like it. This is the Tallulah I've known and loved for so many years. But tell me, why have you sunk to this? What does it get you?
0: Money.
1: But why, Tallulah? How much money can you keep? How much have you got left after the government takes out the taxes? That claque of yours can't even spell.
0: Meredith Wilson, can't those performing seals of yours do anything besides beat their fins? Come here, Meredith, darling.
2: Yes, Miss Bankhead.
0: Darling, haven't you some music prepared for this program?
2: Oh, sure. We were going to play You Go to My Head.
0: Oh, good, darling. Oh, Meredith, this is Clifton Webb.
2: Oh, gee, how do you do, Mr. Webb? I'm a big fan of yours. Why, I used to see all your pictures back in Mason City, Iowa. That's my hometown, you know. But I don't suppose you ever heard of Mason City, Iowa.
1: Mason City, Iowa. Population 27,080. It's the county seat of Cerro Gordo County, situated 100 miles from Des Moines. And the mayor is a Mr. H.E. Bruce, whose term expires in April 1951. And I should be there to help re-elect him.
2: Well, gee, that sounds like an exciting town, the way you tell it, Mr. Webb.
1: Tallulah, who is this oaf?
0: Now, Clifton, please, Meredith is one of the most accomplished musicians. He is not an oaf.
1: He seems only half there.
0: Well, half an oaf is better than none. Ladies and gentlemen, Meredith Wilson, his big show orchestra and chorus, in one of Meredith's famous chiffon arrangements, the thrilling You Go to My Head.

0: Meredith, that was divine, darling.
1: Tallulah, since you insist on making a public display of yourself here, I've come to the conclusion that as your oldest and dearest friend, I should come to your rescue. Now, the two of us can hold this hour and a half mélange together very nicely. I have great plans for you.
0: Darling, I have great news for you. It may come as a shock, but there are other stars on this show. Jimmy Durante, for one.
1: James Durante with Tallulah Bankhead, the nose and the throat. Now, dear, we can do very nicely without him.
2: Oh, no, you can't.
1: Everyone around here has a claque.
2: Well, you can't have a show without Durante. We don't care what anybody plays. Oh, you can't have a show without Durante.
3: Even if Tallulah was to do the hula.

0: Did I hear someone mention my name? Everybody wants Durante. Too bad I ain't twins. We could share the same nose.
1: Listen, you know the famous Schnozzola.
2: The Schnozzola, population 33,880. 2,200 feet above sea level.
1: Clifton, please, please. Jimmy, you know Clifton, don't you, darling?
0: Oh, Clifton. How are you, Mr. Fatterman? Boy, am I glad to meet you. You know, I sent some questions into that program of yours. Long distance, please.
1: Jimmy, you're wrong. You're thinking of information, please.
0: Again, I've got the wrong number. All right, information, please. I sent some questions in and he answered every one of them. Even that tough one about who was the first president of the United States. One of them guys made a lucky guess, and was I mortified. Why was I mortified? I wanted one of them encyclopedias. But no, who gets the encyclopedias? The smart guys who stumped the exploits. They don't need no encyclopedias. They know all the answers. But bums like me that don't know the answers, we don't get no encyclopedias.
2: Would you mind repeating that question?
0: How do you like that? I finally stumped the expert. You don't even know the question.
1: Jimmy, darling, I ought to tell you this is not...
2: Please, Tolu, please let me... Mr. Durante, I am not Clifton Fatterman. As you so aptly put it yourself, again, you have the wrong number. Surely at some time in your haggard existence, you must have stumbled into a cinema and seen me on the screen in a very fine motion picture in which I gave a superb performance as the father of 12 children.
0: Your Papa Dione?
2: Sorry, wrong number.
0: Don't tell me you're Barbara Stanwyck.
2: Young man, and I use the term loosely, I'll try once more. In my latest motion picture, 20th Century Foxes for Heaven's Sake, I play the part of an angel who comes to Earth as a cowboy.
0: Oh, yeah, I've seen that picture.
2: You couldn't possibly. It hasn't been released yet.
0: Well, maybe. I lost my place. Right?
2: It hasn't been released yet.
0: Well, maybe if it's a good little picture, maybe if it... I haven't found it yet.
2: You couldn't possibly. It hasn't been released yet.
0: Well, maybe if it's a good little picture, it'll get out on parole.
1: Had enough, Clifton?
2: Not quite. Now I'll tear him to shreds to match those clothes he's wearing.
0: What's the matter with these clothes?
2: Have you ever considered having your suits custom made?
0: How can I? I got a ready-made body.
2: The man who sold you that suit should be hanged and quartered.
0: That's right, hanged and quartered. It was hanging on the rack, then it was a quarter off. I got a million of them.
1: Not in the script, Jimmy.
0: Besides, I picked it out myself. You can't hold this suit against my tailor.
2: The way it fits you, you have a suit against your tailor.
0: How do you like this guy? Who heads the list of the 10 best-dressed men in the country?
2: I am the list.
0: Well, move over. Well, move over and meet the new champ. I just came off the Queen Mary. Just today, I feel spry and gay. Say now all the interviewers down at the dock, they tried to interview me. And all the photographers, they tried to click me. They wanted me to pose for cheesecake. But I couldn't get any, so I posed with Strudel. Elsie Strudel.

think that this suit is all that I own? Why, it's ridiculous. Why, I spend $3,000 a year on mothballs alone. Yes, I'm Jimmy, that well-dressed man. Now deny that if you can. I only the other day I went to my tailor and I ordered a chartreuse. Them writers think they're writing for Clifton Webb. The other day, I went to my tailor and ordered a purple coat with reversible shoulders, a lavender chapeau with a peacock feather, and a mink vest, live mink. But instead of a walking stick, I bought myself a baseball bat, because if I ever pass a pool room in that outfit, I'll be ready. Yes, I'm Jimmy, that well-dressed man. I set the styles for the social plan. Till I showed Ronald Coleman how to dress to kill. He didn't even know his Worcester from his English twill. You know, I'll never forget walking into the theater this morning wearing a new pair of Sears and Roebuck slacks. And what happened? The first time I bent over, Sears and Roebuck dissolved partnership.

0: always the great Durante.
1: Thank you, Chidoo. How about your friend there? What does he think?
2: Oddly enough, I liked it. I can't think why. There's an appalling lack of technique. The diction is cluttered, the attack inconsistent, the quality brash and lacking in delicacy, and still, oddly enough, it intrigued me.
1: Thank you. I think.
3: Excuse me, gentlemen. Which one of you is Miss Bankhead?
0: Imogene Coco. I'm Tallulah Bankhead, darling. And gentlemen, I want you to meet one of television's brightest stars, Imogene Coco. Mr. Webb, Mr. Durante.
3: How do you do, Mr. Webb?
1: Just a minute. He's Webb.
2: How could you ever have confused us?
3: Well, to tell you the truth, that's why I came over here tonight.
0: Why, Imogene?
3: Because all of us at home sit around and listen to your show on the radio, particularly my mother. We listen every Sunday. We hear what's going on, but we just can't see it.
2: I just can't see it either, and I'm right here.
3: Well, that's the way we feel at home. So I promised my mother, she's sitting at home now listening, I promised her I'd kind of describe what's going on. So you people go right ahead and do whatever you're doing, and I'll try to explain it to my mother. I won't be in your way, will I?
0: Yes. Oh, well, let's get on with the show. Where were we, darling? What were we saying?
1: I was talking to Mr. Fetterman. Here, when it... You put the comma in the wrong place, you'll have to excuse me. I was talking to Mr. Fetterman here when in she comes and she says her mother wants to see the show on their radio. You can't do that. That's television without television. It's bad enough to have television without entertainment, but television without television, that's double jalopity. I hope I'm not misquoted. See you later, Chidoo.
3: Ma, you listening? About Miss Bankhead's dress, I'll describe it to you. Remember the dress we saw at Macy's? The one for $14.95? And they wanted extra for the alterations because you thought it was too tight? Well, this is an expensive copy of that one. And she didn't have the alterations. She doesn't care how tight it is. You know the one I mean? The blue one. Well, think of the blue one and take off the peplum and the lace collar, lower on top and longer on the bottom. That's her dress. In yellow.
2: Tallulah, do you just stand here and let this television actress take over the show? Is that the usual procedure?
3: Ma, about Clifton Webb. He's wearing white gloves with blue stripes.
2: I beg your pardon.
3: Oh, excuse me, Ma. Those are his hands with blue veins. Oh, Ma, you were wrong. She's got all of her teeth.
0: You keep that up, darling, and nobody will be able to say that about you.
3: And, Ma, when you see these people in person, you get a much better picture. No white lines going through them. And everybody has only one face, not three. You see, Miss Bankhead, we watch television all the time. My mother and I watched the baseball games all last summer.
0: The Giants, I hope.
3: Oh, no. We went to the Yankee Stadium.
0: Those darn Yankees again.
3: And were we surprised to see that Joe DiMaggio's number was 5, not 555. Oh, Ma, here comes a very pretty girl. I don't know who she is, but she just smiled at me.
0: Why, it's Mindy Carson. Mindy, come here, darling. I want you to meet Clifton Webb.
2: How do you do?
4: Oh, how do you do, Mr. Webb? I've looked forward to seeing you in person.
2: Thank you. And if I'd have known what you looked like, I'd have looked forward to seeing you in person.
3: Ma, they're not even looking at each other. They're looking at their scripts.
0: A song, Mindy.
4: Oh, may I?
0: Of course, darling. Meredith, how about some music for Mindy, huh?
5: Why, sure. What would you like to sing?
4: Do you have Bushel and a Peck, Meredith?
5: Oh, I think we can find it.
3: Ma, he's been ready to play it for 5 minutes.
0: One more crack out of you, darling, and I'll send you back to Caesar. And I mean Julius. Mindy, darling, would you please sing, huh?

0: there's a nice-looking gray-haired man here who keeps waving at the audience, and they applaud.
1: Imogene, will you please stop that? Clifton, how'd you like Mindy?
2: Not bad at all. Form good, movement excellent. In fact, one of the finest voices I've ever seen.
3: Oh. Thank you, Mr. Webb. And would you do me a favor? Would you give me your autograph on this piece of paper?
2: Well, certainly, my child. In which language?
3: Language?
2: Arabic, Hindustani, Greek, or just plain old, everyday, ancient Phoenician?
3: Well, I'd like it in plain old American, please.
2: How gauche. Very well. Here you are.
3: Oh, thank you so much, Mr. Webb.
0: Ma, wait till she gets home and finds out she hasn't got Clifton Webb's autograph at all. It's the sound man.
4: Wait a minute. Stop the penmanship. Don't you want my autograph?
3: Oh, but Mr. Durante, I already have your John Hancock.
4: Maybe from John Hancock, but not from me.
1: Well, I'd better break this up right here and ring my chimes. This is NBC, the National Broadcasting Company.

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The big stars on this program are Eddie Arnold, Joe Bushkin, Charles Boyer, Mindy Carson, Imogene Coca, Jimmy Durante, Clifton Webb, Meredith Wilson, and the Big Show Orchestra and Chorus, and every week, your hostess, the glamorous, unpredictable Tallulah Bankhead.

0: Well, darling, we've been having a difficult time trying to keep the big show intact this week. That's because there are so many diverse temperaments to deal with. Now, first is my friend Clifton Webb, the talented stage and motion picture star. He resents my being on radio entirely.
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0: Clifton's getting a little too old to accept new ideas.
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0: And then I'm having a little difficulty with Imogen Coco. Now, she's a television star. She's been listening to our show on radio with her mother. Her mother misses being able to see the performance as well as hear it.
2: My mother misses being able to see the performance as well as hear it.
0: So Imogen is describing to her mother whatever is happening on stage.
2: So I'm describing to my mother whatever is happening on stage.
0: I have a feeling she's quite impressed with us.
2: Ma, that's not in the script. She's ad-libbing.
0: And then we have Jimmy Durante with us. He's a little confused about one of our guest stars.
3: I'm a little confused about one of the guest stars.
0: He has Clifton Webb mixed up with Clifton Fadiman.
3: I have Clifton Webb mixed up with Clifton Finnegan.
0: Well, as a result, Jimmy has become psychoneurotic, hypersensitive, and psychologically unstable.
3: As a result, I have become, here we go, psychoneurotic, hyposensitive, and psychologically, I belong in a stable.
0: And then, of course, I've been waiting to introduce one of my very favorite people, the world-famous stage and motion picture star. His name is Charles Whiting. He's a dear friend.
4: Je suis un cher ami.
0: Charles, je t'adore.
4: Why should I shut the door? I did not open it.
2: Ma, believe me, this man knows what je t'adore means.
0: Charles, darling, you know Clifton Webb, don't you?
4: Well, of course. Hello, Clifton. How are you?
1: As well as can be expected under these miserable circumstances.
0: Tell me, Charles, how are things in Paris?
4: Tallulah, Paris has such wonderful memories. But you know, I've been living in Hollywood for many years, and no one asks me about Hollywood. The only question they ever ask me is, how are things in Paris?
0: Well, Charles, there's so many more interesting things in Paris.
4: They are also in this country.
0: But, darling, in Paris you have such gay boulevards.
4: Well, here we have Sixth Avenue.
0: You have those colorful, fiery, tempestuous apaches.
4: Here we have the Brooklyn Dodger fans.
0: Oh, dear, my poor Charles. And those wonderful romantic Frenchmen who flirt with you as you stroll along the sidewalks of Paris.
4: I told you, here we have Sixth Avenue.
0: And you have the Folies Bergère.
4: Ah, but here we have Fifth Avenue on a windy day.
0: And those little old ladies gossiping about their shopping at the marketplace.
4: And here we have Bing Crosby and Bob Hope, two little old men who also like to gossip.
5: Here we go. Where you been, genius? In some corner drugstore getting your kicks at the comic book counter?
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1: Ladies and gentlemen, one of America's most popular folk singers, whose records have sold in the millions, 14 million to be exact. And here he is, with bankbook to match, Eddie Arnold. Welcome to the big show, Eddie, and I want you to meet Clifton Webb.
2: Hi, all, Mr. Webb.
3: We're all splendid.
1: Clifton, Eddie is one of our great folk singers, a southern folk singer. You come from Tennessee, don't you, Eddie?
2: I do, and you come from Alabama, don't you, ma'am?
1: I do, sir.
3: I now pronounce you Mason and Dixon.
1: Clifton, we must draw the line somewhere. I want you to be nice to Eddie Arnold. He's come all the way up here from Nashville to be on our show.
2: Mr. Webb's probably never heard of Nashville, Tennessee.
1: You'll be sorry you gave him that straight line.
3: Tennessee, one of the 48 states. Population, 2,915,841. Tennessee is bounded on the west by Arkansas, on the north by Kentucky, on the east by North Carolina, and on the south by Mississippi, Alabama, and Georgia. As you can see, it's practically in the middle of nowhere.
1: How dare you, Clifton?
2: Sir, you have insulted a flower of the Southland, and I'm forced to thrash you within an inch of your life.
3: How cliche can you get?
2: Sir, defend yourself. I intend to beat you to a pulp.
3: Don't you dare touch me.
2: Well, if you won't defend yourself, sir, I'm going to play my guitar and sing.
3: Well, if that's my choice, beat me to a pulp.
1: Eddie, darling, never mind that Yankee. He's still angry because the North lost the war. What are you going to sing for us, darling?
2: A love.

Thank you, Eddie, darling. We'll be seeing you later on in the show. You know, darlings, in many ways and little things, the times we're living through now are quite like the restless hours and uncertain times in which F. Scott Fitzgerald's fascinating people live their glittering moment. Charles Boyer joins me now in retelling here on the big show one of Scott Fitzgerald's most poignant stories from his work, All the Sad Young Men. Here is The Adjuster.

0: My mission is to heal those who are hurt. But my treatment takes time. I do the best I can, but I promise nothing. Nothing at all. I remember well a whole generation I had as a patient. It was called the 20s. You remember the 20s? They lived and they were already damned. They danced and they drank and they played as if yesterday had never been, as if tomorrow were a lie. There was a sweet sadness in the air, an ineffable sadness that belongs somehow to the young. You heard it in the tea time music at the Ritz of 1920, heard it in the gossip of irresponsible young women like Luella Hempel.
1: No, no, Edie. I do love my husband. Well, I hope I haven't given you that impression with all this talk. As a matter of fact, I cried myself to sleep last night. Because I know we're drifting slowly but surely to divorce. What? Well, why, most of the time we eat in restaurants, hotels, speakeasies. You know, Edie, I'm not going to be tied down to housekeeping. Of course John hates it. In fact, he hates everything I like. Well, that's just too bad. I sat home long enough while the baby was on the way, while I was nursing him. But now I'm sorry for John, Edie, but I'd rather he be unhappy than me. No, darling, you mustn't pay the check, Edie. I've got the money right here. Oh, goodness, it's late. Oh, dear, we've got to run.
0: Have you already sat in judgment upon Luella Hempel? Do not, I beg of you, do not be hasty. Remember, you must give her time. Yet, I promise nothing, nothing at all.
2: Is that you, Luella?
1: Yes, John. Sorry to be late.
2: I've brought someone home to dinner. This is Dr. Moon. This is my wife.
0: Well, good evening, Mrs. Hempel. I hope I'm not interfering with any arrangement of yours.
1: No, not at all. I'm delighted you're coming to dinner. We're quite alone.
0: Such a nice house, Mrs. Hempel. And let me congratulate you on your fine little boy.
1: No, thank you, Dr. Moon. Do you specialize in children?
0: Oh, I'm not a specialist at all. I'm about the last of my kind, a general practitioner.
2: The last in New York, anyhow. In fact, Luella...
1: John, stop rubbing your face.
2: I'm sorry, Luella. As I was saying, I invited Dr. Moon here tonight because I wanted him to have a talk with you.
1: Talk with me?
2: Well, Dr. Moon's an old friend of mine, and I think he can tell you a few things, Luella, that you ought to know.
1: Oh, well, I don't see exactly what you mean. There's nothing the matter with me. I don't feel... believe I've ever felt better in my life.
2: Well, excuse me. I've a letter to write.
1: I'm terribly sorry, Dr. Moon. Obviously, my husband is not himself tonight.
0: Well, he has told me a great deal about your satisfactory life together. He wonders if I can be of any help in smoothing things out.
1: Well, I can't imagine what John has told you, Dr. Moon, but I'd much prefer to discuss something else.
0: Oh, don't be afraid, Mrs. Hempel.
1: Oh, I'm not in the least afraid of you, Dr. Moon.
0: Tell me about your trouble.
1: I'll do no such. Didn't you see him rubbing his face? Are you blind? He's becoming so irritating to me that I think I'll go mad.
0: I see.
1: No, you don't see. Don't you see I've had enough of home? Don't you see how bored I am with keeping house, with the baby, everything? I want excitement. And I don't care what form it takes or what I pay for it, as long as it makes my heart beat.
0: I see.
1: You don't see. Oh, I've tried to be good, and I'm not going to try anymore. If I'm one of those women who wreck their lives for nothing, then I'll do it now. You can call me selfish, silly, anything you like, and be quite right. But in 5 minutes, I'm going out of this house and begin to be alive. Well, what are you listening to? Why don't you say something?
0: You're not going out. I'm sure you're not going out.
1: I am going out.
0: You see, Mrs. Hempel, your husband is not well. He's been trying to live your kind of life, and the strain has been too much for him. He does things like rubbing his face or...
3: Mrs. Hempel, can I speak to you privately? Oh, it's Mr. Hempel. He came into the kitchen and began throwing the food out of the icebox. Oh, it's horrible. He smashed things. Now he's crying and laughing so it tears your heart out. Oh, it's horrible.
0: A sudden shock, can seem to last an eternity. Moments later, it is only an eon. Hours later, an era. Months later, an hour. It was so in the case of Luella Hempel. Mrs. Hempel, you seem well.
1: I am well, Dr. Moon, thank you.
0: I congratulate you on the way you've taken hold of things.
1: But I haven't taken hold of things at all. I did what I have to do.
0: That's just it.
1: But the house isn't going. I had to discharge the servants, all but the nurse who doesn't know her business. And the baby's sick, and everything just as messy and terrible as it can be.
0: Well, would you mind telling me how you found out that the nurse doesn't know her business?
1: You find out various unpleasant things when you're forced to stay around a house. When you have to cook, clean, take care of a sick baby, tend to an invalid husband.
0: You've made progress, but I feel somewhat discouraged. As I told you, I promise nothing. I only do the best I can.
1: What do you mean? You've done nothing for me. Nothing at all.
0: Nothing yet, Mrs. Hempel. It takes time.
1: Oh, I've met your type before. For some reason, you think that you have a standing here as an old friend of the family. But I don't make friends quickly. And I haven't given you the privilege of being so personal with me. Now, if you'll excuse me, Dr. Moon, I have work to do.
3: Mrs. Hempel! Mrs. Hempel, please come quickly.
1: Nurse, what is it? What's the matter? What's happened? Oh, no, not my baby. Not my baby.
0: Months look in the mirror and find themselves years. Yet somehow the heart is heedless of time. The heart is reluctant to yield. I needed patience with Mrs. Hempel. Mrs. Hempel.
1: You go away.
0: Your husband needs you.
1: I don't care.
0: You haven't anyone now but him.
1: I hate you.
0: If you like. I promised nothing, you know. I do the best I can. You'll be better when you realize that your baby is dead. That he has been dead for a long time.
1: You lie. You always lie. All right. My baby is dead. What shall I do now?
0: Your husband is much better. All he needs now is rest and kindness.
1: Perhaps you think you made him better, Dr. Moon.
0: Perhaps he is nearly well.
1: Nearly well, with his hair turned almost white. Yes, I'll go to him. I'll go to him in a minute. Not leave me alone. You hear? Get out! It's almost over now. I can go. I'm free. Free. I'll pack my trunk. I'll get everything ready. Then I'll see John out. I'll say goodbye.

0: Oh, Luella, we were just talking. Nurse thinks it'd be a good thing for both you and me if you took me off for a ride today instead of her.
1: No, John, not today. I don't feel up to it.
0: But you're dressed for going out, dear.
1: Yes, John, yes. Let me kiss you, John.
0: Why, Luella, your cheek is wet. Are you crying?
1: No, I just want to say goodbye. Free now. Just pick up the traveling case. Open the door.
2: Mrs. Hamble.
1: No, Dr. Moon.
2: You can't run away from yourself.
1: I've got to go away. Out of this house of death and failure.
2: You haven't failed. You've only begun.
1: Let me pass.
2: No. Go back and tell the nurse you'll take your husband for a drive.
1: I can't. All right. I'll go back, Dr. Moon.
2: The years stand together, bright and strong, and the moments of tragedy are light years away, pinpoints hardly visible to the naked eye. I always do the best I can, yet I promise nothing. But it is nice to remember that I was able to help Luella Hamble.
0: I'm fit again, Luella. They tell me I can go back to work tomorrow.
1: Oh, I'm so happy, John.
0: Oh, tomorrow after work, meet me. We'll do the town, celebrate. Oh, you've got it coming, old girl.
1: Yes, Mary?
3: Someone to see you, Mrs. Hemphill.
1: Oh, thank you. I'll be right back, John.
0: Well, what about that celebration?
1: Tell you in a moment, darling. Dr. Moon.
2: I have called to say goodbye. I'm going away for good.
1: But you can't. I need you.
2: No, you don't need me anymore. You don't realize it, but you've grown up. It's your turn to be the center of things. The light and glitter of the world is in your hands. Look in the mirror.
1: New lines. New shadows that seem to be wrinkles at the corners of the eyes.
2: Do you care?
1: No.
2: Do you accept the fact that your baby is dead?
1: Yes, Dr. Moon. But all that seems so vague and far away.
2: Yes, vague and far away. The household is in your keeping. If there is any light and warmth in it, it will be your light and warmth. If it is happy, it will be because you've made it so. Happy things may come to you in life, but you must never go seeking them anymore. It is your turn to make the fire.
1: Won't you sit down a moment longer, Dr. Moon?
2: No, there isn't time. But remember that whatever suffering comes to you, I can always help you if it is something that can be helped. I promise nothing.
1: Wait. What have you done to me? Why? Why have I no sorrow left? No sorrow left for anything at all? Tell me I must see. Yet I cannot see. Before you go, tell me who you really are.
2: Who am I? I am the last 5 years.
0: Luella, oh, there you are. I've an inspiration. Let's make it a real celebration tomorrow night. Cocktails at Moriarty's, dinner at the Plaza, dancing.
1: No, darling. You're coming home to me. Oh, John, there's so little time. And we have so much living to do.

0: Here's a word from RCA Victor. Once upon a time, to enter the world of magic, people said, open sesame. Nowadays, we say, RCA Victor. That golden password has long been admitting us to one new magical world of entertainment after another. 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
1: 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You're all splendid in that sketch by F. Scott Fitzgerald. Splendid.
2: Everybody's splendid. Well, ain't that splendid? I'm going to splend a little myself.
3: Jimmy, what are you going to do?
2: I'm going to act.
1: Act? Shades of Barrymore.
2: Well, pull them down if you don't want to watch. I'm still going to act.
1: You an actor?
2: Certainly. Didn't you see my latest picture, The Milkman?
1: Sorry, I never get up that early.
3: Jimmy, what could you possibly act in?
2: In The Adjuster by F. Barry Fitzgerald. And I even got myself a leading lady, Imogen Cola.
3: Jimmy, it's Coca.
2: Coca, Cola, what's the difference? Come here, Imogen. There's two parts in the sketch, Bankhead and Boyer. Which part do you want?
4: Well, Bankhead, of course. You'll be Boyer.
2: Okay, we'll do it the hard way. Meredith, mood music, if you're in the mood.

0: My name is Dr. Moon. I'm a doctor, and I got a lot of titles to prove it. I got an R-A-G and an R-A-G-G. I got an M-O-P and an M-O-P-P. Not only that, but I'm in business with my boy. You can see our names on the door. Dr. Moon and Son. My boy takes care of the office during the day, and I take care of the office at night. That way you get the sun in the morning and the moon at night. We're a team, my boy and me. He takes care of the office, and I go around sticking my nose into other people's affairs. And with my equipment, I do a volume business. But I promise nothing. The other day, I gets a hurry call to go over to Emma Jean Coco's house. I get over there, and there's Coco. Nuts. Get a load of the dialogue.
1: No, no, Dr. Moon. I do love my husband. Of course I love him. I always love him, and I always will. And he loves me. He's always loved me, and he always will love me. Drifting away from him. I always drift away from him, and I always will drift away from him. And he's drifting away from me, and he was always drifting away from me, and he always will drift away from me. Oh.
2: Hi, doing Bankhead.
1: But I worry about him, and I always have worried about him, and I always will worry about him. I do nothing but worry, worry, worry.
0: You don't know it, Mrs. Coco, but you worry too much. I used to worry. One time I worried so much, my hair turned gray overnight, and it was laying on the chiffonier. I beg your pardon, lying on the chiffonier.
1: You lied. You always lied. You lied before, and you're lying now. You and my husband. He came into the kitchen, threw all the food out of the refrigerator. He's crazy.
0: Threw all the food out of the refrigerator?
1: Yes, the apples, the bananas.
0: He ain't so crazy. You know you're not supposed to keep bananas in the refrigerator.
1: Crying and wailing. Look, I'll show you.
3: When the love bug bites, you don't know where to rest. He's right on the bite, and then it begins.
1: You see, he's crazy.
2: But he sold 14 million records.
0: That's a lot of shellac. But what's so crazy about selling 14 million records?
2: He sold them to me.
0: What did you buy them for?
2: I like them.
0: I got news for you. He ain't crazy. You're the one that's crazy. Anybody that bought 14 million records has got to be crazy. And that's my advice to you. But I promise you nothing.
2: Doctor, then if I get rid of those 14 million records, I'm cured. Why don't you take them, Doctor?
0: I most certainly will not.
2: Why not?
0: If I do that, what am I going to do with my 14 million records?
4: Jimmy, Imogene, I must say you were hilarious.
2: Thank you, Miss Bankhead.
0: What do you mean, thank you? Everybody else is splendid. We're only hilarious. And you, Clifton, you don't even look like we were hilarious.
5: I'm sorry, James. I was just standing here thinking of the days of Scott Fitzgerald, when we lived life to the full, when Broadway was really Broadway, not a large papaya juice stand, when theaters were theaters, not television studios. You remember, Tallulah? We were in plays on Broadway, in the theaters, across the way from each other.
4: Oh, of course, I was only a child.
2: Ma, she's not telling
4: Shut
2: you.
4: Shut up!
5: We meet after the theater, Tallulah, remember? The gay little restaurants we went to, the soft music and candlelight, the exotic food.
0: I'm getting hungry just thinking about it. Let's go someplace and grab an exotic sandwich.
5: Grab a sandwich. That's the story of this era. Not like the old days, Tallulah.
4: And the people and those wonderful mad people, where have they all gone?
5: I've just seen some of them, but they're on the continent. Living a kind of life which seems to have disappeared here. Everybody who is anybody is over there.
4: Jimmy? Then the restaurants...
0: Then the restaurants over here should be pretty...
4: empty.
0: Then the restaurants over here should be pretty empty. Let's go in and grab a sandwich. I'm hungry.
4: Oh, Clement, remember the little French restaurant we used to go to?
5: Pierre's.
4: Of course, Pierre's. What food, what wine.
0: Well, okay, let's go to Pierre's. What are we standing here talking about?
4: Clifton, let's go to Pierre's. Let's try to recapture those wonderful days.
5: I'm one step ahead of you, Tallulah. I asked Kitty to meet us after the show. I saw her for one mad moment on the ski slope at Biarritz. As I sped by, I yelled to her, "See you at Pierre's in New York."
4: Did you have fun over there, darling?
5: Oh, on the go all the time. You know how it is. The races at Ascot, roulette at Monte Carlo, swimming at Nice, skiing in the Alps, shooting in Scotland.
0: When did you eat?
4: Who was there, Clifton? All the old crowd?
5: Well, the old crowd's rather thinned out.
0: I can see why. Nobody eats.
4: Let's go to Pierre's, darling. Let's try to pick life up where we dropped it and went our separate ways. You think we can, Clifton?
5: Of course. We'll go back some few years in time. After all, what is time but a figment of man's imagination?
0: It is now 6:30, figment. What's time? Stop and let's go.
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5: All right, we're off for Pierre's. Coming, Tallulah?
4: Yes, darling. Do you remember where Pierre's was? 54th Street, wasn't it?
5: No, it was 45th.
4: Oh, no, darling. They moved to 45th and then they moved back to 54th.
5: Yes, but they moved back to 45th Street again.
0: Can't we go to a restaurant that's standing still? No, I'm not only hungry, I'm dizzy.
5: Is he coming with us?
4: Well, of course, Clifton. Of course, Jimmy's coming along.
5: Very well, James, but please try to look tall.
4: Oh, wait a minute, Clifton. I must turn out the lights here.
6: Oh, just a moment, Miss Bankhead. 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
4: Thank you, Ed. 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
6: This is The Big Show, and Tallulah Bankhead and Clifton Webb, trying to recapture the memory of an earlier day, have gone to a little restaurant they used to frequent years ago, taking with them Jimmy Durante. Our party is now entering the little French restaurant. The proprietor greets them.
7: Bonsoir, madame, monsieur. Table for two.
0: Just a minute. How about me?
7: Oh, pardonnez-moi, monsieur. I did not see you.
0: How can you see me? I ain't eaten all day. I'm the finishing American.
5: Well, Pierre. Pierre, it's been a long time. My old friend Pierre.
4: Pierre, how do you do it? You haven't aged a day in all these years, has he, Clifton, darling?
5: Looks the same as ever.
7: Well, if Pierre looks the same as ever, it is a miracle because Pierre has been dead for 15 years.
5: Well, Tallulah, we stayed away too long, and what a pity. There are so many old memories I wanted to talk over with Pierre.
0: Well, tell them to me. If I don't get something to eat pretty soon, I can deliver the message in person.
7: Quiet, Charles. You have a reservation, of course.
5: We have a reservation with the pass.
7: Would Monsieur care to wait until Mr. Pass arrives?
4: No, Pierre, you don't understand.
7: Charles, madame, you have a reservation?
4: You don't understand, Charles. We've come back after all these years to take another look at the old place we remembered so fondly.
5: The proprietor may have changed, but the place is the same. I already have that old nostalgic feeling.
4: Remember, darling, the expression we used to use? We used to say, Pierre is the cat.
7: Oh, of course. A table for Mr. and Mrs. Pierre Katz. Well, would you care to check your wraps at the coat room? The young lady will take care of them.
5: Fifi, darling. Look to Lou, it's Fifi. Still checking coats.
4: Oh, Fifi, darling, don't you remember us? Of course, we've changed, but then so have you. You used to be tall and dark and had coal black hair. Now you're short and blonde.
8: My name is Mindy.
4: Darling, how quaint. You've even changed your name. Well, you don't mind if we go on calling you Fifi. You see, we're trying to get back something we lost here years ago.
8: If you lost it in this cloakroom, you'll have to have a check to get it back.
5: If it were only that simple to get back what we're looking for.
0: All I'm looking for is something to eat.
7: Follow me. I have a nice table with candles.
0: Okay, I'll eat that.
7: Here we are. May I recommend a drink to start, perhaps?
4: Oh, good. I'll have...
5: Now, just a moment, Tallulah.
4: Yes, darling?
5: Let me see if I can remember. For you, yes, a very dry martini with a little onion.
4: Oh, Clifton, you remembered. And for you, darling, a martini with an olive, right?
5: You remembered, too.
0: Hey, gendarme, make me a double.
7: Double martini?
0: Double olives and double onions. I remembered I'm hungry.
5: Oh, just a moment, Pierre.
7: Charles.
5: Tallulah, what are we doing ordering martinis? Don't you remember? It was always champagne to start.
4: Oh, Clifton, you're so right, darling. Of course, champagne, Pierre.
7: Charles, and the champagne is here.
5: Yes, a quart of champagne. And Tallulah, your slipper, please.
4: No, Clifton, now, darling, you're not going to drink it out of my slipper.
5: I always did. It was a ritual. I insist on it. Give me your slipper.
4: Clifton, no, darling.
5: There. Now I have your slipper. And now a quart of champagne, and I'll drink from your... I better make that 2 quarts. I insist. Here we are. I drink to you, my dear, and to the good days when life... Oh, look at me. Champagne all over my clothes.
4: Well, I tried to tell you, Clifton, slippers are open-toed these days.
5: James, will you please stop licking my suit?
0: 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When do we eat?
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0: Who do you have to know? What do you have to know around here to get something to eat? Hey, Pierre.
7: Charles, monsieur.
0: How about some frog's legs?
4: Oh, what a divine piano.
0: Okay, I'll take piano legs.
4: Who is that young man at the piano? Would you ask him to come over here, please?
7: Oh, of course. Joe, would you come over? His name is Joe Pushkin.
4: Oh, Mr. Pushkin, I've been listening to your wonderful piano. It's just divine, darling.
9: Thank you, Miss Bankhead, and I'm glad you dropped in tonight. because I've written a song dedicated to you.
4: To me? Oh, dear boy, but you shouldn't have.
9: I call it Portrait of Tallulah.
4: Isn't he sweet? But you shouldn't have.
9: Well, I think it really captures the real Tallulah.
4: Isn't he a dear? But you really shouldn't have.
9: Well, maybe you're right. I shouldn't have. I could change it to Portrait of Betty.
4: Isn't he sweet? Anyway, play it for us, won't you, Joe, darling?
0: How do you like that? Now we're going to have dinner music without the dinner.

0: Joe, darling, thank you very much for that portrait of Tallulah. Clifton, isn't it wonderful that someone should write a composition for poor little old me?
1: Come now, Tallulah, you're not poor and you're not little.
0: Isn't he sweet? You're just jealous, darling, because no one ever wrote a portrait of Clifton.
1: As a matter of fact, Toscanini and I are working on just such a composition. He's writing the lyric, of course.
2: Well, this has gone far enough. Hey, Pierre.
3: The name is Charles.
2: How about something to eat?
3: Oh, of course. What would you like to start with?
2: Food.
1: I'll do the ordering. Tallulah, remember the wonderful delicacies they used to serve here? What would you like? Snails? Mussels?
3: May I recommend our specialty, monsieur?
1: Of course, Pierre.
3: Charles.
2: What's the difference? Pierre, Charles. Bring on the food.
3: I am trying to recommend something, monsieur, if you would give me but a moment.
1: All right, Charles, go ahead.
3: My name is Pierre.
0: I thought you said Pierre was dead.
3: I'm sorry, my name is Charles, but sometimes I wish I could change places with Pierre.
1: What was it you were going to recommend?
3: Well, we have the most delicious gefilte fish.
2: That's for me, whatever it is.
1: Oh, wait a moment, just a moment. I thought of something. Tallulah.
0: Yes, darling?
1: I do remember the steaks we used to get here.
0: Oh, yes, those tender, thick, luscious steaks.
1: Oh, you do remember, don't you?
0: Yes.
1: Yes, that's what we'll have, Charles. But the good steaks, the dollar and a quarter steaks, not the 75-cent ones.
3: Ah, monsieur, the dollar and a quarter steaks are now with Pierre.
2: Lucky Pierre. He may be dead, but at least he's eaten.
3: Dollar and a quarter steaks, which you remember so well, are now $6.50. You see, the restaurant business is not what it used to be.
1: All of a sudden, nothing seems to be like it used to be. We came here with a feeling of nostalgia.
2: My stomach is feeling nostalgia. It's trying to remember the last time it had something to eat. But if you want nostalgia, I can give it to you. Right out of the old Club Durant, back in the 30s. When people used to eat once in a while. And everybody was singing right with me. Ink. A-dink-a-dink. A-dink-a-dink. A-dink-a-dink.

0: Cigars, cigarettes, gardenias, theater tickets, bonbons, a prize in every package. Just hold the ring up to the light. Candy apples, have yourself paged in the main dining room.
1: Oh, Clifford, I think I will have some cigarettes, darling.
2: Young lady, some cigarettes, please.
0: Yes, sir. What brand?
1: I'll have the same as that fellow is having at the table over there.
0: Oh, you mean Bing Crosby.
3: Bing, did you see that postcard we got from Bob Hope, the one from Alaska?
4: Say, you know, I don't think Fat Boy ought to spend too much time up there in the Eskimo country. You know how crazy they are about blubber.
5: Say, what is the postcard? Give me the vine on there.
3: Well, didn't you notice the postmark?
5: No.
3: It postmarked the Valley of 10,000 Smokes.
4: Could this Alaska Valley have anything to do with the fact that over 10,000 smokers make the Chesterfield mildness test every day?
3: Well, I don't see how, Bing. You see, the 10,000 smokes up there are from Alaskan volcanoes.
4: Well, I'm sure Bob fixed it so all those craters are now smoking those good, milder Chesterfield.
3: Friends, you can prove it to yourself that Chesterfield is the milder cigarette. Just open them, smell them, and smoke them.
6: Chesterfield always wins first place. That milder, mild tobacco never leaves an aftertaste.
7: So open a pack, give them a smell,
6: then you'll smoke them.
8: This Christmas, give Chesterfield Christmas cartons with Bing Crosby as Papa Santa Claus.

0: Cliff, enough of Garton, darling. You were such a wonderful dancer. Let's dance now, shall we, darling?
1: Yes. We always used to dance here, didn't we, Tallulah? Maybe this will bring back some of the wonderful memories.
0: It's just like old times, dancing with you. I fit right here. One arm around my shoulder, one arm around my waist, the other arm around... Jimmy, what are you doing between Clifton and me?
2: I'm dancing. I ain't eating, so I'm dancing. Which one of you two is going to dance with me? Or, I'm no snob, let's make it a threesome.
0: Jimmy, will you please go back to the table and get yourself something to eat, darling? Clifton and I are trying to recapture a mood.
1: Tallulah, I'm afraid we'll never be able to recapture it.
0: Oh, we must, darling. We must. We must. We must.
1: Tallulah, you're crying. Please, I can't stand here.
0: Well, you're standing on my foot.
1: I'm sorry. You see, we don't even dance well together anymore.
0: Oh, keep dancing, darling. We're doing fine.
1: Tallulah, you remember in the old days the way you used to sing along with the orchestra while we danced? Why don't you sing again now?
0: Oh, Clifton, darling, it's sweet of you to ask me, but I couldn't, really, I couldn't.
1: Please, Tallulah, for me.
0: Well?
1: For old time's sake, Tallulah.
0: For old time's sake, darling.
1: Thank you, darling.

0: darling, it's been a lovely, lovely evening, Clifton, but I'm afraid we just can't rekindle old memories.
1: You're right, Tallulah. Well, good night, Pierre. I mean, Charles.
2: Oh, that's quite all right, monsieur. What's the difference if you call me Pierre or Charles or even my real name, Maya? What difference what you name your past? There will always be a past. And 20 years from now, you will be as nostalgic about this evening as you are now about the evenings you spent with Pierre or Sam, which was his real name.
1: Very well put, Sam.
2: No, please, it's Maya.
0: That's an idea, darling. We'll make a date to meet right here 20 years from now.
1: Very well, but please phone me the day before and remind me.
0: How about you, Jimmy, darling? Will you meet us here, too?
3: I won't have to meet you. I'll be here still waiting for something to eat.
1: Well, Tallulah, until then, good night.
0: Darling, a good night kiss?
1: Oh, I hate these sad partings. But if you must kiss me, on the brow, please.
4: Ma, she missed the brow by 5 inches.

Well, darlings, we've come to the end of another big show. Next week, we come to you from Hollywood. And what a cast. Louis Armstrong, Bob Hope, Dean Martin and Jerry Lewis, Frankie Lane, and as always, Meredith Wilson and the Big Show Orchestra and Chorus. 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The Actors' Company of Hollywood joins the Big Show as a weekly feature. This outstanding theater group, numbering among its members some of the movie's capital's finest creative talents, will bring you each week an exciting, dramatic sketch especially adapted for the Actors' Company. I'm particularly pleased to welcome the Actors' Company to the Big Show, inasmuch as we appreciate stars who take an active interest in the living theater. I'm looking forward to a pleasant and rewarding association. Next week, for its premiere on the Big Show, the Actors' Company will present Rosalind Russell and Dorothy McGuire in The Women. And now, the rest of the company joins me in hoping that until then, may the good Lord bless and keep you, whether near or far away.

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0: to the snowbound coast of California, from the borders of Canada, famous for Canadians, to the borders of Mexico, famous for Mexicans, from town to city, from mountain to valley, from north to south, from east to west, America is a land of tradition. Tradition is the seventh inning stretch at the ball game, firecrackers on the 4th of July, turkey on Thanksgiving. And at 1847 Rogers Road, Ozzie Nelson, American, is completely enmeshed in what is rapidly becoming one of America's most exasperating traditions. It calls for a complete mastery of arithmetic, trigonometry, surveying, semantics, foreign languages, including double talk and Jabberwocky, not to mention mind reading, and above all, the control of temper.
1: Total tax and item two above. 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
2: You don't know how to work it, that's all.
3: I do, so. Let go of it.
1: Boys, please. Well, yeah, I'm busy. Now, evidently, what they're trying to say is enter your tax from table on page 4 or from line 18 on page 3. Enter your tax from table. I could push the whole works off the table into the wastebasket.
3: Give it back, David. It's mine.
1: For goodness sakes, fellas, how's the government going to know where they stand financially if I don't get my income tax in?
3: Can you fix my squirt flower for me, Pop?
1: Your what?
3: My squirt flower. It doesn't work.
4: You squeeze that rubber ball and the water's supposed to squirt out.
1: Now, let me see it. There's probably something stopping up the hose.
3: I squeeze it and nothing happens, see?
1: It worked that time. Lend me your handkerchief, David.
3: Gee, I didn't even aim it.
1: No, that isn't necessary when somebody's looking right into it.
3: Pop?
1: No, but I will be. If you guys don't run along, let me finish this income tax.
4: Okay, Pop. You stay there, Dopey.
1: Oh, David, that's not nice, calling your little brother Dopey.
4: You know what he did? He spent his allowance on that squirt flower, and now he can't go to the movies.
3: I don't want to go anyway.
1: Well, will you guys please finish this outside? Nothing to argue about in the first place. Ricky wanted a squirt gun, so he bought it. You want to go to the show, so go ahead, David. Evidently, Ricky doesn't care about it.
4: He's just saying that.
3: I am not wise, guys.
1: Okay, let's drop it, huh? Ricky doesn't want to go to the show, so let's forget it. Let's see where I am here.
3: Pop?
1: What is it, Ricky?
3: Can I have some money so I can go to the show?
1: Ricky, why did you buy the squirt flower?
3: Will Thornberry saw it in the trick store window.
1: What's Will Thornberry got to do with you?
3: He liked it so much, he thought I ought to buy it.
1: Did he buy one, too?
3: No, he's going to the show with David.
1: Ricky, what happened to you is a rather common thing. You see, you were talked into something you didn't want to buy. Happens every day. Fellow starts out to buy a car. Before he gets to the car lot, he meets somebody who tells him about a television set. Before he can buy the television set, he meets somebody who tells him about a wonderful movie camera. Before he can buy the movie camera, he meets somebody who tells him about a car. So he buys the car, and he never gets what he really wanted in the first place.
4: He started out to buy a car, Pop.
1: Well, that's not a very good illustration. But you've got to learn to be firm, know what you want, and don't let yourself be talked out of it.
3: Go to the movies, Pop.
1: Yeah, but you've already spent your money.
3: I want to go to the movies, Pop. You can't talk me out of it.
1: Well, I'll tell you what I'll do, Ricky. I'll advance you the money for the movies, and next week I'll deduct it from your allowance.
3: Thanks a lot, Pop.
5: Oh, hello there, fellas.
1: Oh, hello, Harriet.
4: Hi, Mom.
3: What's in the box, Mom?
5: I bought that gray suit at the style shop. You know, the one you said you liked so much?

0: I said I like it?
1: Yes, don't you remember?
0: No, when was that?
1: Oh, the day I made your double park to look at it, and the policeman was coming down the street. They had it in blue and also in gray. In fact, I met Louise Adams in the store, and she tried to talk me into taking the blue one. But I stuck to my guns.
0: You bought the gray one?
1: Yeah, I kind of liked it better.
0: Oh, this is very interesting. Fellow, did you hear what your mother just said? It's just like you and Will Thornberry, Ricky. Your mother had the same experience.
2: Did you buy squirt flower, Mom?
1: Of what, dear?
0: No, it wasn't exactly the same, Ricky, but the point's there anyway, if you want to look around for it.
1: Say, haven't you finished your income tax return yet?
0: Oh, just about. I started off with a bang, but the questions after name and address kind of slowed me down. Yeah, this is the one that's sticking me now.
1: Enter your tax from table on page 4 or from line 18 on page 3. That's very simple.
0: Do you know what it means?
1: Yeah, of course.
0: Well, I wish you'd explain it to me. I've read it over about 10 times.
1: Well, it says right here what to do. Enter your tax from table on page 4 or from line 18 on page 3.
0: Well, yeah, I guess I must be awful stupid or something, but it just sounds confusing to me. Why don't they just come right out and tell you what you owe instead of beating around the bush? It's a sneaky way of doing things.
1: Isn't this it? Here's the table on page 4. Now, we just go down the column to the amount you earn.
0: See, wait a minute. I see it. Hey, move your head. Here's the tax. Oh, sure. You see, you just enter the tax from table on page 4. It was that stuff about line 18 that was confusing.
1: Well, go ahead, fill it in. Then you can mail it this afternoon.
0: No, not right away. I want to look it over a little first and check it with this booklet.
1: What booklet is that?
0: Oh, this one that Thorny gave me.
1: Oh, let me see it. How to Save Money on Your Income Tax, written by 8874392.
0: I think that's just his CPA number or a code number. His name is on a template. No kidding, it's a legitimate booklet. It's got things that I didn't know about. You know, if I were a doctor, I could deduct part of my car expenses.
1: But you're not a doctor.
0: No, that's one I have to pass up. Although I could be a doctor. I've got that big first aid kit you bought at the war surplus store. Hey, you've never had your tonsils out, have you, Harriet?
1: No, I don't intend to. And I'll tell you another thing. We're not going to have another mad dash for the post office at midnight, March 15th. Go ahead, sign it, will you? I'll send Ricky with you and make sure it gets mailed.
0: Harriet, believe me, I don't need to take Ricky with me. I'm a full-grown man of normal intelligence. Here, give me the tax return. I promise to mail it right now.
1: I've got the tax return.
0: Well, I thought you picked it up from the table. You just laid it down here a minute ago.
1: It's not under these papers.
0: Well, I can't understand what happened to it. I had it right in my hand.
1: Oh, here it is, on the floor.
0: Oh, well, thanks. Ricky, get your coat. You're going down to the mailbox with Daddy.
1: How do you like my new suit, David?
3: Oh, gee, it looks swell, Mom. Do you think gray is a good color for me? You look swell in everything.
1: David, that kind of talk will only get you 3 desserts.
3: I mean it, Mom. I heard a couple people say how pretty you looked in church last Sunday.
1: Last Sunday? What was I wearing last Sunday? My blue dress and my blue hat.
3: David, are you sure you like me in gray? Honest, Mom, you look swell.
1: Well, yes, I guess it is nice. Gray's a beautiful color, isn't it?
3: It sure is.
1: It's a lovely color, gray. Look at all the things that are gray. Gray clouds, gray hair. The old gray mare. I wonder if this material will take a blue dye.
4: Hi, Ozzy.
0: Oh, hello, Joe.
5: Hello, Mr. Randolph.
4: Hello, Ricky. Taking your daddy out for a walk?
0: Just mailing my tax return. Beating the old deadline this year.
4: Hurts a little though, doesn't it?
0: No, I don't mind paying my income tax. It's for a good cause.
5: Can I drop it in, Pop?
4: Say, I don't mean to butt into your personal affairs, but are you sure you've taken all the deductions you can?
0: Oh, yeah. In fact, I have a booklet here. I looked everything up.
4: Well, there's a lot of stuff you can deduct that most people don't know about. I let my cousin Herman do my tax. He's a tax man. Really knows his stuff, too. Well, I looked everything over pretty carefully.
5: Can we mail it now, Pop?
4: Yeah, here we go. I'll lift you up. Goodbye, money. Just a minute, Ricky. Joe, believe me, I took all the legal deductions possible. I'm sure I can't possibly save another dime.
6: Okay, it's your money.
4: Up you go, Ricky.
6: All the government wants is just what you owe them.
4: Just a minute, Ricky. Joe, I can assure you I made the tax out very carefully. I took every possible deduction. Up you go, Ricky.
6: Okay. Okay, if you want to throw your money away.
4: Just a minute, Ricky.
5: I'm getting dizzy.
4: Joe, are you trying to talk me out of mailing this?
5: It won't do you any good, Mr. Randolph.
4: Ricky, let Mr. Randolph talk.
6: Well, I was just trying to help, Oz. But you probably know all the deductions you're allowed. Little things like deducting the tax you pay on theater tickets. Naturally, you know you can take off the interest you pay on any financing. Here, I'll let you up, Ricky.
4: Joe, put that boy down.
6: Go on, mail it, Ricky. I'm sorry I bothered you.
4: Joe, let go of him.
5: Pop, you're pulling down my pants.
3: Do you think this blue handkerchief sets it off a little better?
2: Gee, Mom, I don't know. If you think you like the blue suit better, why don't you take this one back?
1: You don't like this color on me, do you?
2: I like it, Mom, but how about you?
1: Well, I'm beginning to think Louise Adams was right. I think I'll take it back and get the blue one. But, let's not mention it to Daddy, shall we?
2: How come?
1: Well, your father'd say I don't have a mind of my own, and we love Daddy the way he is. We wouldn't want him saying the right thing.
4: Yes, sir, Ricky, my boy. It was a lucky thing we met Mr. Randolph. Really going to save some money.
5: That's well, Pop.
4: It might be just as well if you don't mention this to Mother. See, she might not understand. No, just don't mention it. See, if she asks any questions, I'll do all the answering.
5: Oh, Ozzy.
4: Hello, Harriet. I was just coming in.
1: I was just going up.
4: Is that your suit box?
1: Oh, yes, it is.
4: Taking it next door to show Catherine Thornberry?
1: Oh, that's a good idea. Well, goodbye.
4: So long. You see, Ricky, she didn't even ask whether we mailed the income tax or not.
5: That's what I was laughing about.
4: Well, you run along and play now. I've got to get back and do some more work on this. Well, you'd better go put another belt on, too. You can't go around holding those pants up all day.
2: Where you been, Ricky?
5: It's a secret.
2: What are you talking about?
5: It's a secret between Pop and me.
2: Mom has a secret, too.
5: I'll tell you Pop's secret if he tells me Mom's secret.
2: Well, Mom's taking back the gray suit and she's getting a blue one. What's Pop's secret?
5: Pop didn't mail his tax letter.
2: Mom and Pop are a lot of fun, boy.
5: Yeah, but they sure have a lot of dopey secrets.

0: 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You know, folks, I hate to say this because I'm very fond of the Nelson family, but they sure are in an uncertain mood today. Poor Harriet can't make up her mind between a blue suit or a gray, and poor Ozzy, well, maybe it's lucky you did meet Joe Randolph before he mailed his income tax. At any rate, he's doing it over.
1: Well, that's a different story.
2: You all finished, Pop?
1: Yeah, I think so. I just want to check this booklet again. Think I've taken all the deductions I can. Common disasters. No, I don't think that applies to us.
2: What are they?
1: Well, they list them here. If an earthquake demolished the house and a flood carried off all our property, and then a hurricane swept away everything else we own, I'd save $200.
2: That's a lot of money, boy.
1: And of course, there are other things. Charity, the theater tickets you heard Mr. Randolph talk about. Dependents. So you and David are deductions.
2: Are we common disasters?
1: No, you're dependents. You see, I'm allowed $600 a year for each of you.
2: Then how come I only get 25 cents a week?
1: You see, the $600 is supposed to cover your food, clothes, education, all your living expenses. And I think that does it. Now all we have to do is go down the mailbox and just drop it in. Harriet.
2: Well, Ozzy.
1: I was just going out.
2: I was just coming in. What's always so funny in the doorway? Where were you going?
3: Just down to the...
1: There's Ricky.
3: Hi, Mom. Did you just get back?
2: I did, David.
3: Oh, Jiminy, David, please be more careful. If I hadn't slammed the door, you'd have given the whole thing away.
2: I'm sorry, Mom.
3: That's all right. Did you get the blue suit, Mom?
2: Yes, I did. Wait till you see it. It's so much nicer than the gray. I'm sure Daddy will like it better, too. Hello?
4: Hello, Harriet. It's Mother.
2: Oh, hello, Mother. Hide this in the closet for me, David.
4: Harriet, what's going on over there? Were you telling somebody to hide in the closet?
2: No, no, Mother. I bought a suit today, and I just asked David to put it away for me.
4: Why, Harriet, that's the reason I called. I was talking to Louise Adams a little while ago.
2: Oh?
4: She said she's been thinking it over, and you were absolutely right about the gray suit. It's much better for you than the blue one.
2: Louise Adams thinks I look better in gray now?
4: I must say I agree with her, Harriet. Personally, I like you much better in gray. Blue just doesn't do anything for you. Are you still there, dear?
2: Yes, Mother.
4: Well, I met Louise at the market, and you know how she is. I've had a craving for pork chops, and Louise tried to talk me into buying lamb chops. But I'm happy to say that I demonstrated the same strength of character you did.
2: You should have fought harder than that.
4: Dear, how hard can you fight? I wanted pork chops. I set out to buy pork chops, and I was going to get pork chops.
2: Well, good for you, Mother.
4: No lamb chops for me. I got the nicest pound of spare ribs you've ever seen. Thornberry recommended them. Are you still there, dear?
2: Oh, yes, Mother. I was just wondering whether I could get down to the dress shop and back before dinner.
1: All right, now, Ricky, I'm going to pick you up, and you're going to drop this in the mailbox. And nobody's going to stop us this time, right?
5: Hurry up, Pop.
1: Oh, hello, Emmy Lou. If you'll excuse us for a moment, we're going to drop my tax form in the mailbox.
5: Oh, what a wonderful bit of Americana. There you stand by the mailbox, a patriotic smile on your face. Your heart cries out, take it, Uncle Sam. There's a lot more where that came from. No complaining, no grumbling. You're eager and willing to pay your country its due. You're 130 million Americans, Mr. Nelson.
1: Thank you, Emmy Lou. Up you go, Ricky.
5: We've been learning about income tax at school. It's wonderful the way you can save money, if you know how.
1: Just a minute, Ricky.
6: Only here on the fire plug.
1: Emmy Lou, I don't mean to be rude or abrupt, but I'm sure I've taken every possible deduction.
5: Golly, I hope you haven't overdone it, Mr. Nelson. The penalties are pretty severe. They can put you in jail for fraud or fine you $10,000.
6: Now, Pop?
1: Better hold it, Ricky. I think I'll take it home and go over it just once more. I'm a little disappointed in you, Ricky.
6: Me? How come?
1: Well, this morning after Will Thornberry talked you into buying that squirt flower, I thought I told you to be firm and know your own mind. If I hadn't listened to Mr. Randolph, I wouldn't have to change this tax return.
6: What did I do?
1: Well, if you'd known your own mind, if you'd been firm, you wouldn't have listened to me. You'd have mailed it.
2: Oh, look, Ozzy.
1: Harriet, I was just coming in.
2: Well, come on in. Wait a minute. What's that in your hand?
6: I think I'll stay outside.
2: Ozzy, that looks like the envelope your tax return was in.
1: There is a resemblance, isn't there?
2: All right, what happened? And don't tell me the mailbox was closed.
1: Before I could mail it, I met Joe Randolph. I let him talk me into making some silly deduction.
2: Oh, no, Ozzy, before
1: you... don't try to make excuses for me. I've been wishing wiki-washy. No mind of my own. Thank goodness you're a little different.
2: But, Ozzy...
1: No, I mean it, Harriet. The way you went ahead and bought the suit you wanted. You knew what color you wanted. Instead of listening to a lot of other people, you went right ahead and bought that... what color was it?
2: Blue.
1: Yes. You bought that... No, Harriet, it was gray.
2: Yeah, a gray-blue. A little more blue than gray. There's practically no gray at all. In fact, it's all blue.
1: Harriet, you said it was gray.
2: Ozzy, there's something I ought to tell you. A minute ago, you said you had no mind of your own. That you were weak and wishy-washy.
1: I said wish and weaky-washy, but go ahead.
2: I took the gray suit back and got the blue one.
1: Well, Harriet, this is wonderful. You're just as big a chump as I... No, no, that isn't right. You've got your blue suit, but I still haven't mailed my tax returns.
2: I've got the blue suit, but I don't want it.
1: You don't? Harriet, what's the matter? Don't you have a mind of you... No, we've already established that. You know, they say that after people have been married a certain number of years, they get to resemble each other. You think that could be happening to us?
2: Could be. Say, I just thought of a very clever plan. Since it's pretty obvious that we both keep changing our minds, why don't you take my blue suit back and get me the gray one, and I'll mail your income tax return.
1: Well, that's the first sensible thing that's been said in this family all day. Say, come to think of it, we are beginning to resemble each other. You're getting more like me, I'm getting more like you. I keep changing my mind lately, just like you, and you just thought up a wonderful idea.
2: Flattery will get you nowhere. Here, take this suit box and give me your tax return.
1: It's a deal. Oh, but let me give you a tip. If you see Joe Randolph or Emmy Lou, run the other way.
2: Okay, dear. Well, let me give you a tip. If you see Louise Adams, you run the other way.
1: Well, all right, but you're asking a lot more of me than I'm asking of you.
2: In what way?
1: Well, Louise Adams is a very attractive girl. Beautiful eyes, beautiful figure, and...
2: So what?
1: You just don't run away from things like that.

0: goes Ozzie off to re-exchange Harriet's suit, and there goes Harriet down to the corner to mail Ozzie's tax return. But they'll be back in just a moment with their closing scene.
1: Hey, Mr. Smith, that Nelson family certainly is a bundle of confusion.
0: Yes, but I guess all families are like that at one time or another.
1: Oh, not my family. 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
0: Hey, great. 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
0: A complete service for four for under $100. 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Other leading silver makers have raised their prices, but International Sterling brings you the same substantial weight, the same superb quality at 1944 prices. Could anyone ask for anything more?
1: Not me. Especially since I also got a great big beautiful chest with my silver. Big enough to hold 132 pieces.
0: Yes, you've really got something when you own International Sterling. The solid silver with beauty that lives forever.
2: Ozzie?
3: Yeah, it's me.
2: Oh, good. Let's see my suit.
3: Harriet, before you open the box, you're sure you wanted the gray suit?
2: Of course. Let me see it.
3: Don't be so anxious. Stand back a minute. No, I don't think gray would look good on you.
2: Uh-oh. Well, okay, dear, let me see my blue suit.
3: You like the blue suit?
2: Yes, dear, don't feel bad about it. I've been through it myself. You'll like me in blue.
3: It isn't what you think. I didn't bring the blue suit back.
2: Well, I'll be satisfied with the gray one.
3: It isn't gray and it isn't blue.
2: Well, what is it, for goodness sake?
3: Well, I met my friend Danny O'Hara, and St. Patrick's Day is almost here.
2: Well, I've always wanted a green suit.
3: You're still off, Harriet. Danny is an orangeman. But don't get upset. It isn't orange. It's more of a reddish color.
2: But, Ozzie, I wanted the gray suit.
3: Well, maybe we can work something out tomorrow. We'll keep them coming and going, and the first time a gray one comes through the front door, we'll nail it shut. On the way home from the dress shop, I stopped to glance in the window of the trick store, and while I was looking in, little Will Thornberry came up. I really don't have a mind of my own.
2: I don't get it.
3: You will. Smell this flower on my lapel.
0: Tune in next week to another adventure of Ozzie and Harriet, produced and transcribed in Hollywood, and starring Ozzie Nelson and Harriet Hilliard.
2: And remember, the solid silver with beauty that lives forever is International Sterling.
3: Yes, Harriet, the solid silver with beauty that lives forever is International Sterling.
0: Appearing in support of Ozzie and Harriet were David and Ricky Nelson, Janet Waldo, Loreen Tuttle, Marvin Miller, and yours truly, Vern Smith. Original music was composed and conducted by Billy May.
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5: Once upon a time there was an engineer.
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0: judge a book by its cover. Well, me, Jane Stacy, I've got to blast that theory wide open because it is not true. Take my roommate, Irma Peterson. A whole library could fall on her head and I could still prove there was nothing under all those covers. What makes me so sure? Well, who else comes up with the kind of answers she does when you make a simple statement like the one I made the other day, for instance? Irma?
1: Yes, Jane?
0: You know, it says here that they found a tree with enough lumber in it to build a 7-room house.
1: But, Jane, in the wintertime when the leaves fall off, won't the roof leak?
0: Well, I must say my little roommate is making an all-out effort to improve herself since I threatened to walk out on her a couple of weeks ago.
1: Jane?
0: Yeah, sweetie?
1: Don't you think I'm doing much better than I used to?
0: You certainly are, honey, and I'm proud of you. Especially the way you prepared dinner last night. The whole meal was piping hot, including the ice cream. Irma, where did you get the idea of serving hot ice cream?
1: Well, the recipe said to cover the ice cream with hot fudge.
0: Yeah.
1: So I covered the ice cream with the fudge and put it in a frying pan to heat it up.
0: Well, sweetie, I'll give you an A for effort. You'll be all right. Just don't try to do anything you don't understand.
1: Hello, Jim.
0: Come in.
2: Miss Irma Peterson?
1: I'm Miss Peterson. Who are you?
2: George Clark. I represent Mrs. Higgins. I'm here to collect $50 for the damages you did to her car.
1: Oh, I'm sorry. We have a vacuum cleaner. Goodbye.
0: Wait a minute. What have you been up to?
1: Oh, it's nothing. Good day, sir.
0: Give me that it's nothing routine. Nothing doesn't cost $50. What did you do?
2: You borrowed Mrs. Higgins' car and wrecked it.
0: Oh, and after all the lecturing I've given you, why did you borrow Mrs. Higgins' car when you don't know how to drive?
1: Well, you told me never to be wasteful.
0: Oh, what has that got to do with it?
1: Well, someone gave me a ticket to a drive-in movie, and I had to have a car to get in.
0: Now, never mind all that. Just tell me, who was at fault in the accident?
1: The other person. I put my hand out for a right turn.
0: Yeah?
1: And when I turned left, he hit me.
0: Wait a minute. You signaled for a right turn and turned left.
1: Yes, and it wasn't easy. I had to slide across the seat and open the window so I could put my right hand out.
0: Irma, I don't understand all this. All you had to do was stay where you were and put your left hand out.
1: What, and drop my ice cream car?
2: And tell her about those 15 people you frightened to death.
1: Well, you can't blame me. It's those stupid signs they have.
0: Stupid sign?
1: Yes, it's a safety zone, and when I drove into it to get out of the way of all the traffic, the cop bailed me out.
0: So you tangled with the law, too.
2: You're lucky he didn't give you a ticket.
1: Oh, he couldn't. I don't have a license. But he was going to take me to court.
0: What made him change his mind?
1: I don't know. I offered to drive him there.
2: Look, I'm not interested in how it happened. All I want is my client's $50.
1: But I don't have $50.
2: Well, I'll give you 24 hours to get it. If you don't have it when I come back here, we start suit. Goodbye.
1: Gosh, Jean, I guess you'll just have to let me have the $50. But, Jane, you're my friend. You've got to help me out when I'm in trouble.
0: Listen to me, Irma. I am through helping you out of the ridiculous situations you managed to get yourself into. Now, you are strictly on your own.
1: That's a fine way to talk when I've been trying so hard to improve myself.
0: You call this improving?
1: Well, it would have been worse. I almost hit a big truck, but I stopped the car just in time.
0: Well, good for you. How did you manage to do that?
1: I ran out of gas. Please, Jane, you've got to lend me the money.
0: No, not a chance, Cookie. I don't want to seem unreasonable, but this is unforgivable. Driving a car when you don't know how. You could have killed someone. No, Irma, this is your own party.
1: But, Jane, when you're in trouble, I always help you.
0: When was I ever in trouble?
1: That time I said set your dress on fire.
0: Yeah. Honey, I've made up my mind. It is all settled. I'm tired of being a mother to a girl my own age. Come in.
3: Hello, girls.
0: Hello, Mrs. O'Reilly.
3: Oh, hey, what's the matter with you girls? You sound like you've been quarreling.
1: We have. I don't know what's the matter with Jane. Just because I made a little mistake, she's mad at me.
0: A little mistake. Mrs. O'Reilly, all she did was to borrow a car when she doesn't know how to drive, doesn't have a license, and doesn't have money to pay the damages.
3: Damages?
0: Yes, yes. I've been telling her that she had no business borrowing a car when she's not a responsible person.
1: Not responsible? I certainly am, and I have witnesses.
0: You have?
1: Yes, a policeman and a driver of the other car both said I was responsible. Now, Jane won't help me.
3: Help you?
1: Yes, I need $50. Will you lend it to me?
3: Well, if it's such an emergency, maybe I could...
0: Now, Mrs. O'Reilly, before that big heart of yours begins to melt, let me tell you something. Irma will never learn to take care of herself as long as she knows that we will come to her rescue.
1: Oh, Jane, how can you be so cruel?
3: Well, Irma, I see what Jane's driving at, and maybe she's right. You know, when I was a little girl, I used to be very cocky because I knew I could always run to my mother. But one day, something happened that changed all that.
1: Did you?
3: Yes, I was trying to steal some honey out of a beehive. And the bees got mad and started to chase me. So I quickly ran and hid under my mother's hoop skirt. But the bees followed me. And from that time on, I was on my own.
4: It's only me, Professor Krupak, here. Hello, Janie and Emma. I'm Mrs. O'Reilly. My three little beauties. You, Janie, with hair that shines like silk.
0: Well, thank you, Professor.
4: And you, Irma. Oh, your hair is like a golden sunset.
1: Thank you.
4: And you, Mrs. O'Reilly.
1: Yes, Professor.
4: Ragmuff.
3: I might have known you'd run through to form, you old reprobate.
1: Oh, now please, Miss O'Reilly, that's no way to talk to the man that's going to lend me $50.
4: $50? Thanks for the compliment. But tell me, what do you need $50 for?
1: Pay for the car I wrecked.
4: How did you ever do such a thing? Whose car was it?
1: Well, it belonged to Mrs. Higgins, and I don't want to ask her for the money because she's mad at me already.
4: Well, Irma, darling, I wish I could help you. Maybe if I hocked my paper.
0: Wait a minute, Professor. You'll do no such thing. I'm trying to teach Irma to stand on her own two feet. And if you encourage her, all my work will be just for nothing.
1: A fine friend you are, Jane, turning everybody against me.
4: No, Irma, darling. What Jane is trying to do is for your own good. You know, a person's character is like a corset. If you want to take the easy way out, you can loosen it and relax. But if you have real power and keep it real tight, you'll always be in good shape.
3: The professor's right, Irma. Many's the time I've wanted to loosen a whalebone or two and relax.
4: By the looks of you, they must have loosened the whole whale.
3: I'll be here, you.
1: Now, find out what a friend you are. All you do is think about yourself. I don't want to.
0: Will be the only ones in the apartment with a built-in swimming pool.
3: Oh, Janie, maybe we are being a little too hard on her, but I have a few dollars saved
0: Look, Mrs. O'Reilly, I have the money, too. But I refuse to let her get away with these things. She's just got to learn that money doesn't grow on trees.
4: Speaking of trees, come on, Miss O'Reilly. I want you to come up to my room and see if you agree with the birds.
3: What do you mean, the birds?
4: Well, a little robin was just about to build a nest on my windowsill. But her husband took one look at my room, looked at Mrs. Robin, and said, "Come on, Mama, this is not the right place to raise a nice family." If I had wings, I would fly away too. Goodbye, Jamie.
0: With the girl, and I'll do what I think is best.
4: Yeah, and break my poor chicken's heart. Well, I ain't gonna stand for it.
0: No!
4: No! Someday I'm gonna marry Chicken and take her away from all this. And when I do, don't want her to be such a nervous wreck she can't hold down a job.
0: All right, loudmouth. You want to go to bat for her?
4: For me, Chicken? I'll do anything. Why, I'd go to the ends of the earth for her. I'd climb the highest mountain. I'd give her my lifeblood.
0: Okay, she needs $50.
4: That stupid thing.
5: Al!
6: Oh, hello, love.
5: I heard you. You call me stupid.
6: Oh, no, Chicken. You didn't hear well through the door. I said, since me and you have been a victim of Cupid.
5: Don't kid me. You're not my friend, and Jane isn't my friend, and if I ever get married, it won't be to either one of you.
0: Goodbye.
5: Where are you going? My boss, Mr. Clyde, he'll lend me the $50.
0: You think so?
5: I know so. He's told me 1,000 times he'd like to see me get what's coming to me.

0: line. This is one time Irma's gone a little too far, and I'm not going to see her through. She's done stupid things in the past, but driving a borrowed car when she doesn't even know how to drive. Well, that's a little too much. Some things she does are perfectly harmless. Like the time I sent her to the store for a can of sockeye salmon, and she came back with a fish and a hammer and told me to hit it. Well, anyway, now she's on her own. Let her go to Mr. Clyde's house. He's rich. He can afford aspirin.
1: Hello, Miss Peterson. This is a surprise. Come in.
2: Oh, thank you, Mrs. Clyde. Is Mr. Clyde in?
1: He's around back in the garden.
2: Oh, every time I come here, I have to admire your house. Oh, is that a new sofa?
1: I know, my dear. That's a love seat.
2: Aren't you and Mr. Clyde a little too old, Nick?
1: I beg your pardon.
2: Oh, and that beautiful sterling punch bowl. Oh, it's exquisite.
1: Oh, thank you. It was a wedding gift to us. It was made in 1790.
2: Well, you and Mr. Clyde have certainly stuck together a long time. This room is priceless. What's that statue over there without the head?
1: That winged victory.
2: Well, if that's victory, I hate to see what the loser would look like.
1: Speaking of heads, Miss Peterson, mine is getting a little tired. Why don't you join Mr. Clyde in the garden? You can go through here.
2: Thank you. Oh, Mr. Clyde!
3: Yes? Oh, it's you. You better get back in the house and get an umbrella. There's a woodpecker flying around here.
2: Mr. Clyde, I simply must speak to you.
3: Well, all right. Come over here. I'm planting some petunias. I want to cultivate the bed.
2: Well, you can take your nap later. This is important.
3: I thought I was getting a day off. Let's go over here. You can talk to me while I work in the garden.
2: Gee, you have a pretty garden. Did you plant it all yourself?
3: Just about. With the exception of that old weeping willow, that was planted by my great-grandfather.
2: Oh, Mr. Clyde, stop trying to kid me. How could an old man lift such a heavy tree?
3: Look, will you just keep quiet while I plant? What did I do with the geranium slips?
2: What?
3: The green things. There was a bunch of them right here.
2: Oh, I've been eating them. I thought it was celery.
3: Oh, no. Here, take these.
2: What are they?
3: They're Vigoro tablets.
2: Why should I take them?
3: They'll help you grow, you blooming idiot. Now, don't stop crying. What is the matter with you, anyway?
2: Oh, I borrowed a car. Now, if I don't pay for the damage, I'll have to go to jail.
3: Jail? Oh, Miss Peterson, that's too bad.
2: Then why are you smiling?
3: Oh, was I?
2: Mr. Clyde, it will only take $50. Will you lend it to me?
3: Me lend you $50?
2: Yes, you can take $5 a week out of my salary, and in 5 weeks it'll be all paid back.
3: And to think this is the girl who does my bookkeeping. Miss Peterson, I can't lend you any $50.
2: Why not, Mr. Carr?
3: Because you have no business driving a car.
2: But the accident wasn't my fault.
3: Oh, it wasn't. Well, I'm an attorney. I'll find out very quickly. Now, in which direction were you driving at the time of the accident?
2: Frontward.
3: I know you were going. Now, where did you get hit?
2: In the rear. The car. I feel fine.
3: You were making a turn?
2: Yes.
3: Well, why didn't you see if the course was clear? Did you look in the mirror?
2: I didn't have to. I got dressed before I left the house.
3: No, I can't believe this. Was there a traffic signal on the corner?
2: Yes.
3: What color was it?
2: Red.
3: And you went through it?
2: No, I went around it. I hit the lamppost on the other corner.
3: Case dismissed.
2: Now, this is my question, Mr. Clyde. Can I have the person I hit put in jail?
3: Only if they rewrite the Constitution. I wouldn't lend you a nickel to get out of this. You're a menace to civilization.
2: Well, if that's the way you feel, you can keep your money. I'll go to a finance company and borrow it. But you have no gratitude.
3: What do you mean?
2: Treating me like this after what I've just done for you, peeling all these potatoes.
3: Potatoes? Where? You moron, those are my prized valuables. Don't get out of here.

0: look at those people. They're all coming out of that door crying. Pardon me. Is there a funeral going on here?
1: No, miss. This is the Happiness Loan Company. Those people are crying with gratitude because we loaned them some money. Now, what can we do for you?
0: Well, I need $50. Do you think you can lend it to me?
1: I believe we can. Your name?
0: Irma Peterson. I live at 8224 West 73rd Street.
1: Fine. Have you any collateral?
0: I've never been a sick day in my life.
1: Oh, I got a live one here. All right, miss. Just sign this.
0: There you are.
1: And here's your $50.
0: Gee, this is easier than working for your money.
1: You should live so long. Goodbye.
2: Mrs. O'Reilly just told me about the terrible news.
0: What shall I do,
2: Professor? Now, control yourself. You know, I'm too bad her last name isn't Hoover. We could rent her out for a vacuum.
0: And this paper she signed. And the way that man leered at me when he came to appraise our furniture.
3: Now, take it easy, please.
0: No.
3: I had my lesson with those finance companies. I borrowed some money one time for plastic surgery.
2: Did you have it done?
3: Certainly I had it done.
2: There must be somebody you can sue.
3: He scared you.
0: Oh, how could she do it? How could she do it? Hello, everyone.
4: Oh, there you are.
0: Yes, Jane. You don't look happy. What's wrong?
4: I don't look happy? James, I feel so joyful. I wouldn't be surprised if I had a stroke. Look at this paper you signed.
0: Isn't it good?
4: Good. It's wonderful. They'll be able to retire in a year. Irma Peterson, have you read this?
0: No. Is it interesting?
4: It's fabulous. I want to ask you one thing. There are so many honest loan companies. Why did you have to pick this swindle outfit?
0: Well, I needed the money because of the accident.
4: Well, I've got news for you, honey. Before you repay this, you'll have to work until you're 90.
0: 90?
4: Yes. Not only that, but they get half the furniture, half your earthly possessions, and I haven't read the small print carefully. But unless I'm mistaken, if you and Al get married and have twins, they get one of the kids.
0: Would be the one I like best.
4: Come in.
2: Kitty, you're crying.
4: She has reason to. Look at this.
2: Let me see. Oh. This document is so crooked, even I can't understand. Well, in a situation like this, there is only one man to contact.
0: Who else?
2: Who else but... Hello, you? Got a problem. Look, Joe, Irma borrowed $50 from a crooked loan company. What is my move? Yeah, but Joe, I like your boys to wreck the joint. Why? Because this outfit must be run by the most vicious, the crookedest, the crummiest person that ever lived. The name? Happiness Loan Company. What, Joe? Well, Joe, I'm sorry. I didn't know it was your mother's business.

0: 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And to make sure she doesn't get in any more trouble, Irma is taking driving lessons. Sweetie?
1: Yes, Jane?
0: How'd your driving lesson go today?
1: Oh, wonderful. 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I learned all the safety laws, and I learned all the words on the eye chart right.
0: Well, that's fine. When do you take your next lesson?
1: I don't know. I wrecked the teacher's car.
0: You know, there's going to be another wreck. A nervous wreck. It'll be the girl that lives with my friend, Irma.

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3: I don't see how you think this juvenile delinquency problem affects Junior.
4: I didn't say it did. Now, boys need supervision.
5: The kids in the Gargoyle Club are all nice, Pop.
4: I didn't say they weren't.
3: Then why do you want to supervise them?
4: Just to help. It's a father's job.
3: Well, according to that reasoning, a boy can't think.
4: I didn't say that.
5: Uh-oh, here we go again, folks.

0: And now let's visit the Anderson family. This whole thing started when Oliver Anderson's boss, Mr. Thompson, showed Oliver Anderson the statistics on juvenile delinquency. Oliver isn't too impressed because he's never had any unusual trouble with Junior, but the boss wants to be heard on the subject.
1: But you can't turn your back on this problem, Anderson. You have a son.
2: But he's not a delinquent.
1: I didn't say he was, but he easily could be.
2: Could be? That's silly.
1: All right, all right. Take Joan's son. Nice young chap. Smart in school. Got in with the wrong boys. Landed in jail. His father fired. The family ruined. Just because old man Jones thought it couldn't happen here.
2: Yeah, but Junior's different.
1: Different? Why, Anderson, you can hear that same line every morning in the juvenile court. They're all good boys, according to their attorney.
2: Ah, that's silly.
1: All right. Let me ask you. How much time have you given your son lately? How much do you fraternize with him? How much do you join in his daily routine?
2: Well, of course, I have to work, too, you know.
1: That's what I thought. Why don't you go home and show him his father's a great guy? Even if you have to lie about yourself.
2: Lie, huh? Well, that's a good idea.
1: Then he'll respect you and live the clean life.
2: Well, Junior doesn't smoke, that I know of. And he doesn't stay out late at night, I hope.
1: There, you see? Just as I said, a father feels pretty well satisfied if his 12-year-old boy doesn't smoke, shoot craps, and stay out late at night.
2: Well, I can save a lot of time by agreeing with
1: you. Don't agree with me. Just remember what I said to you. Someday when Junior is asking you to bring ice cream cones to his cell.
3: Mary?
4: Yes?
3: Where's Junior?
4: Junior? I don't know.
3: You don't know?
4: Well, I mean, right at this minute, he's probably delivering his papers. Why?
3: Nothing. But the boss has me sort of worried talking about juvenile delinquency.
4: Worried? Why? Junior seems to be a normal person.
3: Yeah, but I don't give him enough attention. He needs supervision.
4: Why this sudden interest in your son?
3: Do you know the statistics on juvenile delinquency?
4: No, I can't say that I do.
3: Mr. Thompson does.
4: Did Mr. Thompson think Junior was going to the dog?
3: He didn't say that.
4: He must have implied it.
3: He says the whole structure of family life is being ruined. So there.
4: How many children does Mr. Thompson have?
3: Children? Why, he doesn't have any.
4: That's what I thought. But he's going to tell everyone else how to bring up their children.
3: He's doing no such thing.
4: Well, do you have any ideas?
3: Well, not at the minute. It would take some thought, of course. Maybe if Junior took up the subject of vitamins or something in the chemistry line, I could help him with it. And then he wouldn't feel he was growing up in ignorance.
4: Well, you know how to handle Junior. All you have to do is talk to him, man to man. He's willing to learn.
3: If a father would just stop and take the time to explain things. A child can't be expected to know the things his father does. What's that? Sounds like Junior.
4: Of course it's Junior. Hurry up and wash, Junior. Your father wants to eat.
5: Oh, sure. Hi, Pop.
3: Hello, son. Better sit down so we can eat.
4: I asked him to wash his hands, Oliver. Talk to him afterwards.
5: Gee, now I'm confused. Face washed or sit down?
4: Right in and get your hands and face washed.
5: Okay, Mom. Too bad, Pop. I couldn't help it.
3: That's another thing. Boss said, no security. You tell him one thing, and I tell him another.
4: Talk to him at the table, darling. He's more at ease. Well, I guess we're just about ready.
3: Now, let me handle it, Mary. He expects me to be firm.
4: All right, but don't nag him, Oliver.
3: Nag him? Of course not. Now, don't coddle him. Just have to be firm.
5: Here we are. Gee, Pop, you're looking on a beam tonight. Had a haircut, didn't you?
3: Why, yes. You, like it?
5: Gee, I'll say I do. When I'm grown, that's the way I'm going to have my hair cut, if I have as little hair as you have.
4: Potatoes, Junior?
5: Sure, thanks, Mom.
3: Potatoes are good for you, Junior. I'm glad you eat them.
5: I know it. They have starch in them.
4: Why, yes.
5: Potatoes and bread. Bread's especially good now, isn't it, Pop? With it added riboflavin and nicotinic acid.
3: With, what?
4: You know, Oliver, riboflavin.
5: I guess Pop wasn't listening to me. All I do is chatter.
3: Oh, no, I wouldn't say that, Junior. You're a smart little guy. Anytime you have anything to say that's important, you just say it.
5: You mean that if you're right, go ahead stuff, huh, Pop?
3: Well, on that order, yes.
4: Could I interest you in some spinach, son?
5: Spinach? Oh, yes, Mom, thanks. Although spinach is somewhat oversold, don't you think so, Pop?
3: Oh, I hadn't given it any thought, Junior. All I know is it's full of vitamin D.
5: Vitamin D? You're thinking of fish oil, Pop. Spinach has iron in it. Have some spinach, Pop?
3: Me? Oh, well, yes, I'll take a little.
4: Junior, let Mother ask you something. Are all the boys nice in the Gargoyle Club?
5: Oh, sure, they have to be, Mom. We'd blackball them out if they aren't.
3: Well, I'm glad to hear that. Now, I have a surprise for you, Junior.
5: Oh, good. You going to get my bike fixed?
3: No, not yet. But I'm going to start a hobby for you, something to keep your mind occupied.
5: Oh, gee, Pop, we just started one this afternoon at the Gargoyle Club. Voted in the captain and everything.
3: Well, this won't interfere with what you've planned. I'm going to get you an indoor bat and a ball.
5: Gee, that's swell. I was going to ask for one. That's what we've organized, an indoor team. A Gargoyle Giant.
3: Oh, you've already started it, huh? Well, that's fine. Get all the boys together as soon as you can, and we'll have a meeting. We'll get 8 gloves and 8 bats.
5: 8?
3: Sure, a bat for each player on the team.
5: 8? Gee, we must be playing it all wrong.
3: Well, no, there are different ways to play it, maybe. Now, right after dinner, you get the kids together, and we'll all chip in $1.
5: $1? Gee, Pop, I don't think the kids will go for a clip like that.
3: It's not a clip. If they pay for things, it makes them appreciate them more.
4: Well, why don't you try to cooperate with your father, Junior?
5: I am, Mom. But I know how the other kids feel.
3: Now, just let me handle them. Now, if you're finished, round them up, and we'll have a meeting.
5: Okay. Yes, sir.

0: wait a minute.
1: Huh? Yeah, yeah. What is it, Homer?
0: What's all them kids doing that field across from me, huh?
1: Well, Homer, I'm licking the juvenile problem in the neighborhood.
0: You know they ain't allowed to play ball that lot.
1: Who says so?
0: Well, Mr. Parker, owner, he won't allow it. No, sir. He put up a big no trespass sign on it.
1: It's not there now, Bub. I pulled it up and threw it in the ditch.
0: Oh, Oliver, he ain't going to like it.
1: Oh, no? Well, it'll keep him off the streets, anyway.
0: Well, another thing, Oliver. When them kids hit a ball, hits my house.
1: Okay, it hits your house. No damage.
0: That's why we stopped them from playing there.
1: Now, look, Homer. Just imagine you're a kid. Would you like old man Meister if he was a crab?
0: Oh, well, no, I guess I wouldn't, but...
1: Down deep in your heart, you like kids.
0: Yes, I do. When they break a winder, I just...
1: And you'd be the last one to stop them from being fine, clean boys.
0: Yes, I would, Oliver. Gosh, I guess I've been a pretty hard man. I was just doing it to keep Marthy from arguing with me.
1: I knew you'd see it my way.
0: Yeah, Marthy's good woman. Yep. Well, I guess I've been a tyrant, Oliver. But I see what you mean. Them boys got to have a place to play. Yeah. Well, sir, it takes me back to the days when I was a boy. Had ourselves a right smart team, I remember. One day we was playing, bases was loaded. I come to bat. The pitcher threw. I swung.
1: Martha must have dropped the fishbowl.
0: Fishbowl be darned. That was my front window.
1: Okay. So what's your front window? Can I help it if the wind's blowing that way?
0: Now, look here. Every one of you kids, get past now. Go on, get out.
1: Leave them alone. I'll pay for the window.
0: This is all you're doing, Oliver Anderson. Now get them darned kids out of here. Go on, get out.
2: What on earth were you and Homer yelling about?
1: Why, nothing. Why?
2: Such a racket. What'll the neighbors think? Kids did that. They'd want to send them to the juvenile home.
1: Oh, a ball went through Homer's window, but I'll pay for it.
2: Through the Meister window? Oh, Oliver.
1: That's all right. It was cracked anyhow.
2: Why don't you drop this whole thing, Oliver?
1: I have too good a start now, Mary. The kids all seem to be happy about it.
2: What did they say?
1: Well, they didn't say anything. I just told them about the deal, and that's that. A couple of them paid their dollar, too.
2: Do you think we ought to tell the other parents what you're doing?
1: Why? They should feel happy that I take such interest in their boy.
2: Well, what about Homer?
1: Oh, he would have been mad about something anyhow. He'll be happy with a new window. Yes, Mary, that's just what those kids needed. Supervision.
2: Well, you're getting results already. I'll get it, darling. Maybe another kid with a dollar. Yes?
3: Is Mr. Anderson home?
2: Why, yes. Won't you come in?
3: My name is Chapman.
1: Oh, yeah. Chapman the plumber. My name is Anderson. Sit down. Have a cigar. I just talked with your boy a while ago.
3: That's what I want to see you about. Did you ask him to bring you a dollar?
1: Why, yes.
3: Then it's true. I thought he was lying to me. Why didn't you go to the Red Cross or the community fund if you needed dough that bad?
1: Now, wait a minute.
2: Oh, I'm sure you'll understand when all of us...
3: If you'd have come to me like a man, I'd have let you have a couple of bucks for a week or so. I won't see nobody go hungry.
1: I didn't need the money for food. I was just buying a bat and ball with it.
3: Oh, I see. Let your family starve while you hang around with a bunch of kids and putting a bee on them for spending money.
2: Now, look here, Mr. Chapman. Mr. Anderson is collecting from several boys.
3: From several of them, huh? Say, this is worse than I thought. A kid ain't safe in this
1: neighborhood. Now, look here, Mr. Chapman. I don't need money so desperately that I take it from children.
3: I see. You don't need the dough. It's just a hobby, eh? And they talk about a juvenile crime wave. Brother, I've met some dandies in my time, but...
2: If that's all you have to say, Mr. Chapman, you may leave.
3: I never believed in causing a man trouble in his own home. But, brother, there ain't nothing to keep me from catching up with you when you step off your land.

0: Outside of Mr. Chapman, things seem to be going along all right, Oliver. I hear the voice playing out there. Look, why don't you go out and explain to Mr. Chapman?
1: Explain to him? He won't hold still for anything. I tried to explain to him in here, and you heard how he acted.
0: Well, don't worry. I want you to go to the store for me anyhow.
1: Sure, I'll... to the store?
0: Mm-hmm.
1: Now, wait a minute. I don't know where this Chapman is, and I'm not looking for trouble.
0: Oh, well, I'll run over myself. I'll see what the boys are doing when I go by.
1: Maybe I should go out and have it out with Chapman. Oh, now what? Maybe it's Junior. How do you do? Something? Can I help you?
2: You most certainly can. Let me in.
1: Now, look here.
2: Don't lady me, you Fagin.
1: Please, close the door.
2: And be alone with you in here? Not me.
1: Well, what's wrong? Has Junior done something?
2: Did Junior do something? Don't change the subject, you delinquent.
1: Now, wait a minute. I don't even know what you're talking
2: about.
1: You
2: know what I'm talking about. My little Albert, don't lie.
1: I never met your little Albert. I don't even know who he is.
2: Don't know him? He's the boy with the yellow sweater that you slapped down and grabbed a dollar out of his hand and ran.
1: Why, he's telling a falsehood. I never did.
2: Don't deny it. Little Albert wouldn't lie. I sent him to the grocery store for some groceries, and you waylaid him and took it away from him, and he had to charge the groceries,
1: Now, look, wait a minute. You're entirely wrong. It was just a little deal I had with the boy. Here's the dollar.
2: It ain't the money. It's the cruelty.
1: Here, take this dollar. Take two of them. I can't afford a scene like this at my front door.
2: You take advantage of a widow, but money won't buy the heartache you're causing me.
1: I'm sorry. Excuse me. What is it, Homer?
3: Oh, nothing. I heard what the lady said. You pagan.
1: I don't even know the lady.
2: Don't even know me, he says. You know Albert. And I'm going to the police with this.
1: Huh?
2: Maybe I can save some other poor innocent woman this misery.
3: Oh, the poor woman.
1: Well, there she goes. Hey, wait a minute, Homer.
3: Nope. Heard it with my own ears.
1: Okay, bring back my hammer you borrowed.
3: Oh, yeah? Well, then you'll bring back my wheelbarrow, you.
1: Fine thing. If Homer tells Martha, Martha will tell the whole neighborhood. Who's that coming in the back? Mr. Chapman?
0: There we are, Oliver. Not asking for a week. Why, Oliver, you're ill. You're white as a sheep.
1: I am? Well, if you'd been through what I've been through.
4: Pop! Hey, Pop!
1: Quit screaming!
4: Pop, that Mr. Chapman is over there in the ball field, and he has the bats and balls in his arms, and he won't let us play with them. He says he's taking care of them.
0: Oh, huh? He is he? What right is he to touch them?
4: The kids are waiting, Pop. I told him you'd come over and handle it.
1: Me? You go back and tell that Chapman that I'll give him just 45 minutes to give those things back to you.
4: 45 minutes? Jeepers, Pop, it'll be dark by that time.
0: Yes, your father knows that.
1: Huh?
0: Now, run out and get your old bat and ball and let Mr. Chapman have the new one.
4: Okay, Mom, but the kids won't like this.
0: Well, I tried to talk you into letting the boys handle their own problems, Oliver. Now this.
1: I ought to go out there right now and settle this with Chapman. But I won't.
0: Well, maybe we better call Junior. It's getting dark, dear.
1: Yeah. You know something?
0: Hmm?
1: I haven't heard a sound from that field for half an hour. Wonder where the boys went.
0: I'll look out the window. Don't see a soul out there.
1: Chapman out there?
0: No, nobody.
1: That's funny. Junior would have certainly come home if there were trouble. You don't think he's easily led?
0: Oh, you don't mean that at all, Oliver. You're upset. I'll get it, dear. You take a couple more aspirin. Yes?
5: Mrs. Anderson?
0: Why, yes.
5: This is Chief O'Reilly down at headquarters. You better come down and pick up your boy.
0: Pick up my boy?
1: What's wrong, Mary?
5: Yeah, I had to go out and pick up the whole bunch of them. The fellow that owns the lot put in a complaint.
0: Oh, no, he wouldn't do that.
1: Oh, what's Junior done, Mary? Oh, I knew it.
0: Oh, we'll be right down, Chief. Keep him there.
1: Mary, what happened?
0: Get your coat, Oliver, and hurry. Junior's in jail.
6: Where is he, Chief O'Reilly?
0: Where's Junior?
6: Now, just take it easy, Mrs. Anderson. He's okay.
1: I'd like to know what right the police have in taking in a group of boys who aren't bothering anyone.
6: If you'll just keep your shirt on, Anderson.
1: Mm.
6: Now, a fellow by the name of Parker said these boys was trespassing on his land, and he signed a complaint. Said they deliberately threw away a sign. Now, of course, that's wanton destruction. All I could do was take the kids in. After all, the law is the law.
0: You mean you put those little boys in a cell?
6: Me with boys of my own? No, Mrs. Anderson, they're on their third soda right about now.
1: Third soda?
6: Sure, over at the ice cream parlor.
1: Mm.
6: And the lieutenant is trying to talk Mr. Parker out of the complaint right this minute.
1: Mm.
6: But we sure put that ringleader on ice, resisting two officers.
0: Ringleader?
6: Yeah, a fellow by the name of Chapman. He wanted to get tough.
0: There must be some mistake.
6: No mistake. No, the officers found this Chapman with the balls and the bats in his arms, said they were his, and he started to get tough.
1: Got tough with you, too, huh?
0: Look, Chief, Mr. Chapman isn't to blame. It was Mr. Anderson's idea.
6: Anderson's?
0: Yes, he wanted to help the boys organize a boys' club.
1: Mm-hmm.
6: Well, that's different. Wait till I get this Chapman in here. Send in Chapman.
0: A terrible thing to have happened.
6: Well, it always happens when children don't have supervision at home.
1: I was supervising them.
6: Well, that's funny. No one saw you around there.
1: Well, I was,
6: You know, busy. Anderson, Parker wasn't mad about the boys playing on that lot, but when they caused destruction by pulling up a no trespassing sign and deliberately threw it in the ditch, well, that was the last straw.
1: Oh, the sign, huh?
6: Oh, yes. Come in, Chapman.
7: I see you got the ringleader, Chief. I hope he rots in jail. Making a jailbird out of my son. Stealing money from kids.
1: Now, wait a minute, Chapman. I was just trying to help.
7: No wonder there's inflation. Even a kid's dollar ain't safe.
0: Mr. Chapman, we didn't need his
6: dollar. Hold on a minute here. Now, Chapman, this fellow here was merely trying to help out on the juvenile problem.
7: Why does it cost a kid a dollar to join?
6: Keep quiet or back in the tank you go. Now, Anderson here had a great idea. Just hit a couple of snags, that's all. But I'm going to publicize this thing. It's a great idea.
1: Oh, no, wait, Chief. My boss told me this thing would happen. I'm a dead duck if he hears of it.
6: Well, wait a minute. You, Chapman, now, try to realize the benefits and help Anderson instead of pulling the other way.
7: Well, that's different. I didn't know he was doing it for good. And, well, I'm the kind of guy who apologizes when he's wrong. Shake, Anderson. I'm a bum.
0: Oh, now, Mr. Chapman.
7: Yes, I am.
1: Maybe we can work this out together.
7: We sure can. What they need is supervising.
6: Yeah, well, then I guess there's nothing to keep any of you here any longer. Old man Parker isn't a bad guy, so go pick up the boys and get them off the street.
1: Yeah, but the boss is...
6: Give me his phone number. I'll call him and square the whole thing. Don't worry about a thing.
0: Well, then we'd better get the boys, dear.
1: Yeah, thanks a million, Chief.
6: Okay, gentlemen, just get along together.
1: Get along? Well, of course. Well, I'll show you what I think of a dollar, Chapman. I'll pay for their sodas.
7: Oh, no, you don't, jerk. I mean, Anderson. I'm paying for them. Want to make something out of it?
1: Huh?

Now back to the Anderson family. Oliver's idea to organize a boys' indoor team seemed to have bumped into a snag. A snag by the name of Mr. Chapman, who, by the way, is still hanging around the Anderson home, hoping Oliver will come out. The trouble started when Oliver asked $1 each from the boys to buy the equipment. It seems that some of the parents misunderstood this. Well, here are Mary and Oliver again.

0: Well, I'm certainly glad this day is over.
1: Yeah, I've never been so misunderstood.
0: Is that you, Junior?
2: Yes, Mom.
1: Where are you going, Junior?
2: Oh, I think I'll go up to bed, Pop.
0: Oh, come here a minute. Tell us what happened at the gargoyle meeting.
2: I'll tell you tomorrow. I'm tired.
1: I won't be here tomorrow. I want to know. Come in here a minute.
2: Oh, gee, Pop, it isn't that pressing, is it?
1: Now, hold up your head, Junior.
0: Why, Junior, your eye, it's black.
2: Yeah, and it hurts, too.
1: What on earth happened?
2: Well, nothing. I was just outvoted at the club, is all.
0: Oh, my goodness, let me get something for your eye.
1: Now, wait a minute. What happened to you, Junior? Tell me. I'm always with you on everything.
2: Well, the kids wanted to run their own club, and I tried to swing them over to you, but it wouldn't work.
1: Oh, I see. Well, how did the eye get puffed up?
2: Oh, it was that Chapman kid. Said his pa had you scared to go out of the house.
1: Oh, he did, huh?
2: They can't say that about you, Pop. Even if it is true.
1: Oh, well, go on now. You were saying...
0: Here, Junior, put this ice on your eye.
1: I'll get it, Mary.
0: All right.
1: Yes, Oliver Anderson speaking.
3: Hey, buddy, this is Chapman speaking. My kid just told me he punched Junior in the eye. I talked to Junior.
1: Junior? Oh, why, yes. Junior? Phone.
2: Oh, me? Maxwell. Who is it, Pop?
1: Here, take it.
2: Thanks. Hello, this is Junior.
3: Oh, hello, Junior. This is Spike's old man.
2: Oh, hi, Mr. Chapman.
3: Look, Spike feels lousy about punching you in the eye.
2: Oh, that's all right. I had the same chance to do it to him.
3: Well, he said he was sorry to disagree with you, but I learned him that a gentleman never shoots off his mouth.
2: That's okay, Mr. Chapman. I feel the same way Spike does about it.
3: Well, you and Spike get together tomorrow. You know, he thinks you're hunky-dory. And so's your old man. Well, so long now.
2: Yeah, so long. And tell Spike it's okay. See him tomorrow.
0: Everything all right, Junior?
2: Yeah, everything's keen now.
1: Well, I'm glad to hear that, Junior. I'll have to get right in and pitch now.
2: Well, say, Pop, there's something I ought to tell you about our meeting tonight.
0: Something wrong, Junior?
2: No, I just wanted to tell Pop, before he makes any new plans, the Gargoyle Club membership passed a resolution tonight. No more outside interference. But don't feel too bad, Pop.
1: No, outside interference.
2: That's right. They said every time grown people step in and try to take over, there's always a lot of trouble.
1: Probably Chapman again. I'll get it, Mary. Oliver Anderson speaking.
4: Oh, Anderson, my boy. I just couldn't wait to call you and offer my congratulations.
1: Congratulations? Now, wait, boss.
4: Yes. Chief O'Reilly just called me and told me of your wonderful new idea on handling the juvenile problem. I'm very much surprised.
1: So am I.
4: The wife has an article to do on child psychology for the Beekeeper's Journal. Could you help her a bit on the article?
1: Well, Mr. Thompson, from my experience with the juvenile problem, I have found there is one thing of a paramount importance.
4: Yes. That sounds excellent. Go on, Anderson.
1: It can all be summed up by saying, intelligent handling of the juvenile problem can best be brought out by the parents showing less outside interference and more inside information. And, brother, you can quote Oliver Anderson on that.

The Anderson Family is written by Howard Swart, directed by Herb Litton, and features Dick Lane as Oliver, Louise Arthur as Mary, Walter Tetley as Junior, and Herbert Rawlinson as Homer. Others in the cast were Paul Theodore, Jackie DeWitt, and Doug Young. Music by Gordon Kibbe, sound effects by Ray Erlenborn, and your announcer is Ken Peters. The Anderson Family is a Hollywood Broadcasters production, transcribed from Hollywood.

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3: Play that I want to tell you about is that Romeo and Juliet. Now, there is a real thing. It's a story about how this boy and girl was in love of one another, don't you see? It is. And everything would have been all right for them, except that their daddies didn't get along. They didn't. And when the play opens, Juliet's daddy is throwing this big fancy dress ball, and he invited the whole town to be there, but he didn't invite none of Romeo's people to come. And his buddies learnt of it. And they put him up to slipping on a costume and slipping in at this party. And he was a spunky kind of a boy, and he done it. I thank you. He done it, and he got in there, and everything was going good. Till all of a sudden, this girl, Juliet, come down the stairs. And he was so struck by her that he give a soliloquy right there. He did. And it wasn't about being or not being. It was about doing or not doing. Well, the do's, they won out over the don'ts. And so what he done, he got her by the hand and started to take her out in the yard. And we'll never know what it was that there's going to do out there. We won't, because this fella Tybalt recognized Romeo for who he was and come up on him a-trying to pick a fight. But Juliet's daddy, he didn't want no bloodshed right there in his living room. He didn't, so all he done, he run Romeo off. But Romeo didn't go straight home. No, he didn't. He went out and hid in the yard till everybody left the party. And then when they had all went, he popped up and looked around. And he seen this light come on away off yonder. And he says to himself, he says, hark. He says, what light by yonder window shines? He did. And let me tell you, Juliet stepped out of her bedroom window onto this stoop. And she give a soliloquy. She did, friends. And somewhere in it, she says, Romeo, Romeo. She says, wherefore art thou, Romeo? And he popped up and says, I'm right here. I thank you. Well, as it happened, there was this great big pea vine growing up to where she is standing. And so he clumb up it. He clumb up it, and that is where they had that balcony scene. And they hadn't been there but just a few minutes till he asked her to marry him. And that shows that he was an honorable boy about it all. Well, she says, when? And he's... Well, he says, now, and that shows that he wasn't up there for no light courting. He wanted to get on with it. Back then, the reason everybody lived in castles was that there was so many of them to put up at nights. Well, there were so many of them died that they had to keep a preacher on duty day and night. Fella Friar Lawrence was his name. And so Romeo and Juliet, they went downstairs and woke him up and told him what it was that they wanted to do, and he thought that was all right. So he married them right there. But then, don't you see, it was a question of where they was to spend the night, things being how they was and all. And Friar Lawrence told Romeo that he ought to go on home that night. And Romeo, he didn't take to it too hot. He didn't, but he did. He went on home that night, and then Romeo thought that he'd better go off and lay low till things cooled off. And while he is gone, friends, Juliet's mama took a great notion that Juliet ought to get married. And then she was in a bind. She was. Because she didn't want two husbands, because she figured that Romeo would be enough to take care of by himself. And so she went back down to Friar Lawrence to see what she ought to do. And he mixed her up a drink, and she drunk it, and she fell out across the bed there, and everybody thought she is dead. And they had this big, pretty funeral, and laid her out in this family tomb and all. And before that Friar Lawrence could get word to Romeo that she wasn't really dead, some of them mean boys that lived in that town told him that she was dead. And he figured life didn't hold nothing for him. So he went out and got him this big can of lye to drink. So he went over to this tomb where it was she was laid out, and he opened the door of it, and he says, "Oh, my love, oh, my wife." He did. And he went in, and he drunk the lye and kissed her and says, "With this kiss, I die." And he fell out across to there. And he was a big boy for his age. He was. And the impact of him, a falling on her, woke her up. And she woke up, didn't know what was going on, and she looked there and seen Romeo a-laying dead. And then she figured life didn't hold nothing for her. And then she took his knife and run it into herself, and she expired. She did, friends. And the moral of it is, if you've got a boy that courts a girl that you don't like, or the other way around, if you don't want the expense of a double funeral on you, the best thing for you to do is to let them have a cheap wedding.
4: Will you have a polo, dear Liza, dear Liza? Will you have a polo, dear Liza, polo?
5: How very kind of you, dear Henry. I most certainly will. I'll have three or four or maybe more.
4: But you take me old tube.
5: Because they happen to be my tube of polo, dear Henry. Have one. Mm. I hope you're not hungry, dear Henry, dear Henry. I've just burnt the roast and I've ruined the spuds.
4: Well, that's a nice thing, isn't it? After I've been working...
5: Henry, I've got me secret supply.
4: You don't mean...
5: Polo mints.
4: Yum, yum.
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13: Hello,
14: I'm Gary Bellamy, and I'd like to say welcome to Down the Line, the first ever all-phone-in talk show on Radio 4. Women are still earning less than men. What is going on? I thought we had equality, but maybe we don't. Call in and let us know what you think about that on 0800 068 7060 or email downtheline@bbc.co.uk. And what about this? Statistics today tell us that by the year 2050, women will be outliving men by half as long again. And do you know why? Because men won't go to see their doctors. Is that you? Are you too fine to go to your doctor? Call in and let us know what you think. Now, I hear a lot of women out there yelling at your radio set saying, my husband, whenever he gets a cold, he swears it's flu. But apparently men won't go to their doctors. They ignore their symptoms and they hope they'll just go away. And the end result? Early death. The number is 0800 068 7060. That's the number, or email downtheline@bbc.co.uk. In fact, call in about absolutely anything you like. Global warming, the congestion charge, abortion, or, I don't know, maybe you've had something fall on your head and you want to tell us all about it. Okay, we're going to go to our first caller now, and it's Bea Carter from Durham. Hello, Bea.
15: Hello. I want to talk about the women's movement, how over many years so little progress has been made, really. Recent statistics have shown we're still paid less, we're still doing the jobs nobody else wants to do. You can't expect women to do everything that we've been doing for generations and not get the credit and not get the pay.
14: You want more money?
15: We do. We need to be rewarded for the work we're doing.
14: But, you know, women are the fairer sex, aren't they? I mean, you can see why people think that sometimes, and therefore they don't work as hard as men because physically they're not able to.
15: Women are working harder in this country than the men are. We are doing the jobs nobody else wants to do. We are cleaning the toilets.
14: Exactly.
15: We are stuffing the sausages.
14: Exactly. That's why, that's why you get paid.
15: And we're going unacknowledged and unrewarded.
14: But listen, that's why you get paid less is because you're doing the jobs that nobody wants.
15: Nobody else wants. And so the pay for the convenience of those jobs is reduced. That's what happens. It's the women's movement, the contraceptive pill, Germaine Greer, all of that that happened in the 60s and the 70s. And we are the children of that generation, and we still have not made the progress that those women believed we would have made.
14: Surely there has been progress. You know, I mean, we've had a female prime minister.
15: The progress made is that women now get drunk and beat each other up on a Saturday night as well as men.
14: But that's what they wanted.
15: That is no progress. Getting it right.
14: When women get a chance to live their own lives, they, as you say, end up acting like men, getting drunk.
15: No, not all. I'm just saying it's not progress to just imitate the worst aspects of male behaviour.
14: Well, listen, thank you very much for your call. My next caller is Lorraine Chaplin from Bath. Hello, Lorraine.
16: Hello, Gary. Hello.
14: Oh, that's more like it. Welcome to Down the Line.
16: Thank you. I'm ringing because about what you said earlier about men and illnesses, and when a man gets a cold, it's man flu, and my husband is very much like that.
14: Yes, that's what we said before.
16: Yes.
14: And that's what you're saying now. Is it?
16: Yes, it is.
14: Okay, let's go down the line now to Humphrey Milner from Cirencester. Hello, Humphrey.
17: Good evening, Gary.
11: the business of women behaving like more and more like men. And I suppose this new breed of drunken women,
14: right,
11: that we see more and more of about the place, and I find it very saddening. It depresses me into a blue funk.
14: Does it?
11: Thinking about it. You never used to see women like this,
14: no.
11: this like this new breed of drunken women. I'm not saying that women didn't always haven't always enjoyed a drink.
14: A drink.
11: And don't get me wrong. I am all for equality, and I have always supported women's rights, and I have always believed, and still do believe, that men and women must be treated as equals. But did the suffragettes throw themselves under horses and chain themselves to railings and go on hunger strike and suffer the indignities of
14: a Bacardi breezer?
11: Suffer the indignities of force feeding simply for the right to
14: drink,
11: to urinate behind parked cars and
14: or sometimes in front of them,
11: vomit in the back of taxi cabs and get chlamydia.
14: You do have a point.
11: We're at a period in history where we have this misguided war in Iraq, where we're supposedly showing the world how to behave in a civilized manner. And you know, we have the Muslim people living in our country, and they're saying, is this really your civilization?
14: That's a very good point. Thanks for that. And it makes you think, there are these new government guidelines saying that men shouldn't have sex with women who are drunk, but we have this new breed of drunken women everywhere. So it's a tricky position to be in, isn't it? Next caller, hello, who's there?
13: Hello, this is Martin.
14: Hello, Martin.
13: Yeah, I couldn't help but hear you was talking about things falling on top of people's head, you know?
14: Oh, right, okay, right. Well, there was supposed to be a bit of a joke, but have you got something to say on the subject?
13: I mean, I find it very strange that you should have this discussion, you know, because I can't believe the amount of things that did fall in my head since I live in this country. You know?
14: Really?
13: And yeah, what are you talking about, man? And one of the places mostly that they seem to fall on my head is from the bus shelter. You know, people seem to put things on top of it, on top of the bus shelter. And I had some shoes fall on my head one time from the bus shelter. I had a kebab, you know, like with the meat and everything fall on my head, and the chips. And the last time, I think it was about 3 weeks ago now, I must have had one of them portable sandwich maker. It fell on me head.
14: Of a bus shelter?
13: Yeah, I couldn't believe, you know. I mean, it hurt me bad as well, you know.
14: I bet it did. Can I just ask you, when you say sandwich maker, is it one of those toasted things that you put the Breville type object?
13: Yeah, that's right. Yeah,
14: one of those. They're quite good, aren't they?
13: Well, yeah. I mean, I never personally own one, you know, because I'm not a big sandwich man. But I mean, you know, I would personally, now when I think back on it, I wanted to go back and get it. But you know,
14: So when it fell on your head, you didn't take it with you. You just left it there.
13: Well, it didn't so much fall on my head as bounce off my head. You know, It bounced off my head. Yes.
14: Yeah.
13: Well. Yes. And but before I finish with you, I'll tell you another thing as well.
14: Another thing.
13: One time I was in the cinema, you know.
14: Yeah.
13: And I was sitting, must be down in the lower section, right?
14: Yeah.
13: A lady handbag, right? Fall from on the upper chair onto my head, and it stopped me from seeing the film for about 3 minutes, and it ruined the whole thing because the fella gets shot, you know, and I didn't find out who shot him, you see.
14: Right. Why didn't you take the bag off sooner?
13: Because I thought it was part of the film, you know. I thought maybe,
14: so it was part of the film?
13: I thought, well, it all went black. I thought maybe that's something happening in the film.
14: What a bag would have come out of the film and landed on your head?
13: No, you're talking nonsense. I'm talking
14: what
13: about...
14: What film was it you went to see?
13: I think it was The Lone Ranger or something. It was quite a long time.
14: The Lone Ranger.
13: What are you laughing about?
14: Nothing. Listen, thanks very much for your call. Thank you so much.
13: Thank you for talking. Bye-bye.
14: Okay, Rachel Letterford from London. Hello, Rachel.
17: Hi.
14: Hi.
17: I work in the city.
16: I've got lots of friends who work the same really heavy hours. We work really, really hard and we party hard, and that's what we do. We go to work, we work damn hard, and on a Friday night, I am going to get myself somewhere else. I'm going to drink, I'm going to do whatever it takes. I've got as much right to do that as any man I work with.
14: I work very hard myself. I've worked all over the world. I had my own show in Canada.
16: I'm just saying, I'm just describing.
14: In Canada, they don't drink like the women in this country.
16: I just want to get off my face on a Friday, and all my friends are the same. Guys, girls, it's all the same.
14: The kind of guys you're talking about don't get attracted to girls like you who are off their
16: heads. Listen, believe me, there's no problem with attraction where I hang out on a Friday and Saturday. Everybody's off their face. Everybody can't even remember what they did with who they did with it the night before.
14: Well,
16: anyway,
14: are you proud
16: of
14: that?
16: We work so damn hard, and we play damn hard too.
14: Well, good luck to you.
16: Thank you.
14: Thank you very much for your call. I just think it's pretty sad. My girlfriend, Michaela, works very hard. And I tell you something, on a Friday night, there's nothing better than we like than a bucket of popcorn and the latest movie from Blockbuster. And, you know, we don't need to drink. We don't need to take a drug. I tell you what, if I had a choice of going out there with that wreckage, no, I know where I'd rather be most of the time. And the number is 0800-068-7060. And we're going to go back to the phones now. We've got Colin Little from Croydon, who wants to talk about things falling on your head. Well, it was supposed to be a joke kind of thing. We've kind of, you know, finished with that now, but I will take this call anyway. So, Colin, hello.
17: Hello. Hello, Gary.
14: Hello.
17: I was thinking about how 30 years ago...
14: Yes.
17: If a computer had fallen on your head, that would have been the end of you, wouldn't it? But if you look at the advances in technology since then, if a computer fell on your head today, you'd just get a nasty bang and a sprained neck, but that'd be all, really, wouldn't it? And I suspect that if you look at the government figures for injuries from computers falling on heads,
14: yes,
17: this is probably one area where New Labour's done quite well.
14: Yeah, a good point. But, of course, there are a lot more computers around these days, so statistically you're more likely to have one fall on your head today. But good point. Thanks for your call. And we'll go straight on to another call now, and we've got Grace Helly from Cambridge. What do you want to talk about, Grace?
15: It's about the illness thing. It just is true. If my husband is ill, he goes to bed. I don't go to bed. Well, I just get on with it.
14: Yeah, we were just talking about that. That's what the last person said.
15: I think men make a fuss and women just get on with it.
14: Yeah, that's what the other person said. But actually, can I just say something?
15: You know, man gets a cold, it's a flu all
14: of
15: a sudden.
14: My actual point was men aren't going to the doctors and they've got serious problems and they're too frightened. But
15: well, they make a fuss at home and then they don't go to the doctor. It's the worst of all worlds.
14: Yeah, well, as I say, we've covered that
15: they
14: ground.
15: They make a fuss, they're fuss pots.
14: Yeah, they do make a fuss, they're fuss pots, but they have weaker immune systems. Next call is Hannah Mills from Henley on Thames. Hello, Hannah.
18: Hello.
14: Hello, how are you? What can I do for you?
18: I was just ringing in. I heard the lady talking earlier on about her husband having a cold.
14: That's right.
18: Well, my husband, Geoffrey,
14: when
18: he sneezes, he goes into a funny shape.
14: Does he?
18: Well, his whole body twitches and he leaps, almost like a startled cat.
14: This sounds quite worrying, doesn't it?
18: No, he very rarely sneezes.
14: He doesn't often sneeze?
18: Not really, no.
14: And,
18: He might do, I'm not there, I don't know. And also, when he yawns, he looks so vulnerable.
14: Oh.
18: Like a child. And I think men do suffer from colds and flu, and I believe they feel it more than women, because we endure.
14: Okay, my next caller is William Penniman from Fairfield. Hello?
19: What point I'd like to make, were you talking about the difference with men and women? That men don't go with the doctors and that the, you're saying that women do. That
14: women
19: men
14: do
19: don't
14: go.
19: Look after
14: that's
19: themselves.
14: Right, yeah.
19: What about gender benders?
14: Gender benders?
19: You know, the gay persuasions.
14: Right.
19: Do you know, would...
14: So you're saying that the gay men go to homosexuals, go to the doctors more often than heterosexual men?
19: No.
14: Right, well, what are you trying to say, William?
19: I'm questioning.
14: Yeah.
19: I'm putting a question to you and your listeners that are gay persuasions, do they go to the doctors more? That's all. Is it, you know, how much of it is a mental thing or a physical thing or a genetic thing of how you're born?
14: Yeah, but
19: does that determine?
14: It's not an illness, is it?
19: What?
14: You're implying that gay people go to the hospital or doctors.
19: I'm not saying that check up, that, you know, can they cure their gayness or something. I'm simply saying it's an interesting point on how difference between men and women is are, that those that the gay persuasions might be more like a
14: the
19: woman.
14: Gay persuasions.
19: They may be somewhere halfway between.
14: But that's a ludicrous thing to even think, isn't it?
19: Why?
14: Why? Because why would someone who was gay go to the doctor? Why would you even think that someone who was gay would go to the doctors more?
19: Because they were manly. They're more like a woman in how they are, so they maybe look after themselves better.
14: You can't say
19: they
14: that.
19: They care more about how they... Well, what are you saying? Are you seriously trying to tell me that a gay man is not more effeminate than a heterosexual man?
14: You get
19: for goodness sake, they have sex with men, for goodness sake.
14: Yes, but you also get very, very heterosexual homosexuals.
19: Well, no, those are heterosexuals.
14: No, listen, my brother is gay.
19: I'm sorry to hear that.
14: And you would never know it.
19: Well, you probably would if he put his hand in your throat.
14: Thanks very much for your call. Goodbye. And the number is 0800 068 7060. And it'd be good if we could hear from some gay callers to respond to that. In fact, we have a special gay number, which you can find on our website. Next caller is Brenda Singleton from Harrogate. Hello, Brenda.
20: Hello. Hello. Hello.
14: What's the point?
20: Well, I was listening to the lady who was on earlier, and the older lady as well. Mm-hmm. Men, and then they're moaning, they're groaning, the mumbles and the grumbles. They're terrible,
14: that's right,
20: aren't they? My husband was exactly the same.
14: All men are the same, aren't they?
20: Yeah.
14: When they get ill.
20: That's right.
14: Every little thing.
20: Yes, the world stops, doesn't it, Gary?
14: I know.
20: And, you know, whereas if I've got a cold, I just carry on. I carry on.
14: Well, I'm a bit like that.
20: Yes, I'm sure you are. You're young, aren't you?
14: Yeah,
20: young.
14: Well, you know.
20: But my husband, you know, a bit of a sniffle. Oh, dear.
14: Oh, God, here he goes.
20: Oh, he can't go to work. He can't go out. No, lying in bed all day. Well, anyway, so he's moaning.
14: Yeah.
20: Oh, you know, my lungs hurt.
14: So annoying,
20: turned
14: isn't
20: out
14: it?
20: He had pleurisy and he passed on.
14: Ooh, what a sad call. Okay, down the line now, we have Miles Peck from Belfast. Hello, Miles.
21: Hey, Gary. Gary,
14: yeah.
21: See these guidelines about never having sex with a drunken woman?
14: Yes.
21: I'd never have sex at all.
14: So you've never had sex with a sober woman?
21: Thinking about it, you know, I'm sure they all would have had at least one drink, maybe a couple of glasses of wine.
14: Well, what about first thing in the morning?
21: Even then, you know, they'd probably be slightly hungover and a wee bit drowsy, you know, not quite sure what's going on.
14: Right, well, thanks for your call, Miles.
21: Thanks.
14: Thank you. Actually, come to think of it, I don't think I've ever had sex with emails. I've got an email here from PC Kevin McBride from Merseyside, who says, Friday night is like a war zone in his town centre because of this new breed of drunken women on the rampage. And I've got another one here from PC Ali Meaton from Bradford, who says, God is great. Hello, you're live on Down the Line with Gary Bellamy. Hello.
22: Hello, Gary. Listen,
14: yeah.
22: I've got some comment to make about the women who are out of control with the drinking.
14: Yes.
22: Now, what is required, I mean, it's obvious to me that they must be put under house arrest.
14: Mm.
22: You know that. Put a woman under house arrest and they can appreciate the full importance of their domestic duties. The problem is because they have been allowed to roam freely, going out on their own and going to cinema, nightclub and this sort of thing. And that is why the problem has started. It's a cancer in society today. And we need to put a stop to it. I'm not being, I look, I know you're going to get all the women phoning up, talking about it.
14: Hang on. How can you lock up women?
22: No, I'm talking common sense.
14: You're not talking common sense.
22: Can I tell you something? I am personally ashamed. I'm walking on the street. I see women throwing up in the street. Some of them, their garments are showing, my friend. Their undergarments are showing on display.
14: Sorry, they what?
22: Their undergarments. Their pantyhose or whatever you call it. Isn't that a more disgraceful situation than to lock them up and bring in... Listen, has anything ever been achieved in the world without making sacrifices? Answer me that
14: yeah,
22: question.
14: Yeah, okay, I understand that, but locking women up is more than a sacrifice.
22: You keep going back to this locking up. If you are a man, if you are a man at all, rather than some little kitten being pussy whipped or whatever they call it,
14: what?
22: Right, you will make the rules in your house because the man is the man and the woman is the woman. So you can say to her as the man, and that's got your responsibility.
14: I'm sure there'll be women really loving you for saying that.
22: Listen to me.
14: There are women out there saying, do you know what? He's so right. Oh, a bit of a dinosaur there. I'm sorry about that. I let him stay on a bit longer because he was black, and we don't get very many black callers here on Radio 4. But I'd just like to say I'm sure he's not representative of the black community in general. I know some black people, and they really are very nice. Okay, back to the phones now, and we've got Neil Furness from Kent.
23: Hello, Gary.
14: Hello.
23: Hello, yeah, I'm bald as a coot, Gary.
14: Right.
23: Yeah, a total slaphead. And the other day I woke up and there were
0: bumps and lumps and bruises all over my head.
14: Mm?
0: And I have no idea to this day what caused them.
14: Thanks for your call.
0: Thank you, bye.
14: Hello, you're live on Down the Line with Gary Bellamy. Hello.
1: Hello, I want to talk about things falling on your head.
14: Okay.
1: From the age of 12 to 27, 15-year period, I had quite a few things fall on my head.
14: Like what?
1: This included a pip, a lady's glove, some snow, a branch, and a boiling egg.
14: Thanks very much for your call.
1: It's all right, bye.
14: Hello. What's your point? Hello?
3: I'm telephoning about the young women drinking.
14: Young women drinking, yes.
3: I do think the way young women are drinking to excess is dreadful. The behaviour and the ugliness is awful.
14: Yes, it is. It is ugly.
3: And I say this as a believer in drink. I think...
14: What's a believer in drink?
3: Well, I think life is depressing and difficult and lonely.
14: Mm.
3: And I think drink improves matters.
14: Does it?
3: When I was younger, I used to wait until 6 o'clock in the evening to have a drink. Now I start much earlier.
14: Right, how early exactly do you start?
3: I have my first drink at about 10 o'clock in the morning.
14: Right.
3: And I drink throughout the day, but only ever in small amounts. If you met me, you would never consider me drunk.
14: No, okay.
3: Equally for my part, I get through life without ever having to do so entirely sober. So my advice to these girls is don't drink so much all at once.
14: Okay, that's brilliant advice. I do think that you should stop drinking, though. You were saying how you recommended it, that it made you feel better. It doesn't make everyone feel better. It is actually a depressant. It's a drug and it's a depressant. And I wouldn't encourage people at home to drink too excessively every day. And my next call is coming down the line from South Yorkshire. Hello.
23: Something I want to talk to you about, this new breed of drunken women.
14: Mm-hmm.
23: Right, I'm a police officer.
14: Yes.
23: Yeah?
14: So you must see a lot of it.
23: I see untold amounts. What goes on, Gary, beggars belief.
14: Yeah, I bet it does.
23: I work in Sheffield City Centre of a Friday and a Saturday evening. It's beyond the pale.
14: Is it?
23: You wouldn't believe it, man. I mean, I've seen grown men, you know, smack each other, kick each other silly.
14: Yeah.
23: And that, to me, doesn't seem as unseemly as the way some of these ladies behave.
14: That's unbelievable. And
23: I mean, they really... I'm 16 stone, I'm 6'4", right? I play a lot of rugby.
14: Yeah.
23: These women frighten me. They frighten me, they really do.
14: Are they fearless under the influence of drink? Is that what it is?
23: I think it's that, you know, but I could teach them a lesson. You know, I could pack a van with explosives, and I could drive it right into the middle of them, you know, hen parties and such like, and kaboom.
14: Kaboom.
23: You know, they'd be all over the place.
14: You wouldn't really want to do that, though, would you, really?
23: No, I'm just saying I could. I come from a military background, I'm now a police officer.
14: Yeah.
23: You know, they don't know what they're messing with. I could do that.
14: Thanks very much for your call.
23: Thank you.
14: Okay, you're live on Down the Line with Gary Bellamy. Hello.
24: Hello.
14: Hello.
24: I done a rape.
14: Right.
24: I'm a rapist.
14: Okay.
24: I went to bed with a fella and...
14: You're a woman rapist?
24: Yeah, that's right, I'm a female rapist.
14: Oh, how refreshing.
24: Is it?
14: Normally, you know, you don't assume that with a woman, that a woman would be one of
24: those.
14: Well,
24: I didn't know either, but then I heard about these new guidelines and how you need to get consent and that. And then, so, he didn't speak to me before, he didn't speak to me during, he didn't speak to me after. So, as far as I'm concerned, he never gave his consent to me, and I could be dragged up in front of the courts.
14: Well, I think you'll find, you know, as a male, he probably had given his consent, but, you know, just not verbally.
24: It's a relief. That is a relief. That is.
14: Yeah, I think you're okay.
24: It's thank God for that. I'm really glad I called. I was going to call the Samaritans or the.
14: You don't need to call.
24: But
14: hey, you're down the line. You're down the line, love.
24: I'm off the hook as well.
14: Yep, you're down the line and off the hook. Okay, let's see who's coming down the line next.
25: Yeah, hello, Gary. I'm a fitter.
14: A fitter?
25: Yeah, I work in the building trade.
14: God, you must have had a lot of things falling on your head then.
25: No, nothing. Not a thing. Never. Not once.
14: We're talking about things that have fallen on your head, not things that almost fell on your head or never fell on your head.
25: No, I understand that,
14: If this was a phone-in about, listen, if I'd said to you and to all the listeners, you know what we're going to talk about today? We're going to talk about things that haven't fallen on your head.
25: Well, you know, I'm changing, you know, I'm moving the topic on.
14: I move the topic on, you don't. Thanks for your call. Okay, next caller is Pascal.
26: Pascal.
14: Pascal. Where are you from?
26: From France.
14: Yeah. What's your question?
26: It's not really a question. I'm just speaking about health. My sister, she breaks her ankle in London, in Trafalgar Square, and it is swelled up. We took her back to the hospital in South East London, and She's taken into a room by two male nurse. They attack her. They attack her.
14: What with?
26: Their fists, and they drink near her, very drunk, next to her. They write on her face with felt pen. Make all shapes.
14: Hang on, are you sure? But don't, if they're having an operation, sometimes they have to draw these things on with those special pens. Have you seen the plastic surgery things?
26: They draw a picture of a cow on her arm.
14: Well, heaven knows what was going on there, Pascal. My next caller is Martin Hull. Hello.
4: Yeah, my point is, they're saying about you can't have sex with drunk women, right? Mm. If this was the 70s, no one would give a monkey's about that, right? Because we used to go out, you'd have a few drinks, you'd pull a bird, you know what I mean? You'd have a little bit of nookie with her, right?
14: Yeah.
4: The next day, you walk away, oh no, what have I done? Oh, rape, you know, no one gave a monkey's about rape.
14: I'm sorry, that's not acceptable. People might have trivialised rape in the 70s, but we don't do that today. We've got Zoe Thorpe from Tottenham. Hello, Zoe.
5: Right, yeah.
14: Whoa, man. Hey, God.
5: Oi, loud and proud. Gary Bellamy.
14: So you're one of these new breeds of drunken women.
5: Oh, God, yeah.
14: Do you get drunk a lot?
5: Yeah, I'll get drunk every night. What's wrong with it? I earn my money. I spend my money. I buy my drink. I drink my drink.
14: How much do you drink?
5: I slashed in a shop. It's talking about slashing.
14: Yeah.
5: Slashing on the streets. Let the streets run with slash.
14: All right, listen. Can you watch your language?
5: Do you know what happened, yeah? I was so drunk. I was on the toilet and my tights. I was wearing tights and I vomited in my knickers. Acted like
14: but listen,
5: a
14: hang on,
5: just
14: but
5: come
14: look.
5: Out.
14: But look, don't you?
5: I was like, I was wearing them. Yeah. Then I came out the toilet and my mate was like, "Why are you wearing knickers before? Like with tights and that."
14: But
5: and I was like, "Yeah, I was. You'd never believe it. I'd done a chander and my wife had to put them in the bin."
14: But listen,
5: and then we had a few more drinks and it was really good.
14: But do you,
5: and then
14: are you
5: they all call me sticky knickers?
14: Are you proud of your
5: sticky knickers?
14: Sticky
5: funny,
14: are you proud of your behaviour?
5: Yeah. I don't even think of, what do you mean proud? Well, what's proud? I got my mates to talk to me.
14: What would your
5: time.
14: Parents think of you?
5: Ah, I don't matter. I'm like a gang, yeah? It's like sisters. You go out there. If some old fart don't like it, then you can just get off. I'm not doing him any harm. He's just in the way.
14: Well, do you know what? It's been great to have your call. Thank you very much.
5: I don't need to burn a bra because I wear a wet t-shirt and it wouldn't take the match. Yeah. Oi, oi, oi.
14: All right, thanks for your call. Right, I've got Dr. James Blunt from Gosforth. Surely that's not your real name.
6: No, Gary, it's not my real name, but I think it's better I just keep that to myself for the time being, like.
14: Okay.
6: I didn't want to get struck off.
14: Oh, so you are a doctor?
6: Aye.
14: So you know from your own experience that more women are going to the doctors than men are?
6: Oh, well, the thing is, Gary, I hardly ever start the day without having a couple of quick drinks, you know, and by the time I get to surgery, I can barely tell the difference.
14: Right. I mean, surely this isn't something you want to be talking about on radio. Hello? Hello? He didn't want to talk about it. Okay, Gordon Rust.
7: I'm phoning up. I had something narrowly missed my head.
14: Right.
7: I came out the optician. I walked out. I'm standing at the... standing on the edge
14: bus
7: of the bus stop, that's right.
14: Right.
7: And suddenly, out the corner of my eye, I thought, Jesus, wept.
14: Yeah.
7: I looked around and there was nothing there. And for a very short period of time, I thought something had just whizzed by. And right. I suddenly realised it was actually the arm of my glasses.
14: Right. We're actually talking about things that actually have hit people on the head, not things that nearly did or narrowly missed.
7: Point is that if you believe in the... what's that bloke who's in the wheelchair who can't...
14: Eddie Kidd.
7: Oh, you know, he wrote that book, About Time.
14: Oh, Dr. Stephen Hawkins.
7: Hawkins, that's it. Basically, if you believe what he was saying in a parallel universe somewhere, another version of the event, I would have been hit by the object.
14: Really?
7: So, essentially, I just happen to exist in a particular dimension where I narrowly missed my head, but in an infinite number of parallel worlds, you would have been hit by it.
14: Yeah. Fascinating. Well, thanks very much for your call, Gordon. Right, I've got another doctor on the phone. It's a Dr. Robbie Williams.
8: Hello, Gully.
14: Right, I presume you're not the real Robbie Williams.

0: alias.
1: I'm a jolly doctor as well, right?
0: Right.
1: And I'm totally arsehole, man.
0: Okay. Thanks very much for your call. Well, that's all for now. We've run out of time, I'm afraid. I'm Gary Bellamy. This has been Down the Line. Good night.
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2: The final part of Series 1 of Tales from the Backbench, originally broadcast in 2001. Today, getting totally distracted very early on in the proceedings, he reflects on his one great hero and his dalliance with a so-called Russian spy.

0: Tales from the Backbench by Peter Tinniswood. The Great Snitcher with Leslie Phillips as Sir Plimpton Makepeace.
1: Like the majority of members of the House of Commons, I'm addicted to listening to the traffic reports on the talking wireless. Jolly good they are. Frightfully interesting. All those lorries shedding their loads. I can see it, you know. I can visualize it in my mind's eye. The delicious young lady on Radio 5 who reads the reports. Oh, gorgeous, sensuous, silken-limbed temptress. Lie naked in my arms while I dribble rivulets of honey, golden mead over your luscious, pouting lips. And fan the lissom beauty of your trembling bosoms with... What was I talking about? Ah, yes, traffic jams on Shap, tailbacks north of the Watford Gap, and ghastly snarl-ups at Semolina Junction. Why do I speak of these matters? Simple, dear listeners. The answer lies in three words. Sir Sefton Snitcher. Even today, the sound of his name sends shivers rilling up and down the spines of the inmates of the Palace of Westminster, past and present, alive and dead, of which latter there are many still thriving in positions of influence in the city of London. The great offices of Whitehall and the highest aeries of the BBC, the high and the mighty quake, the great and the good tremble. Even Lord Archer, who has absolutely nothing to do with any of the above, has to take a pill and lie down in a dark corner. Sir Sefton Snitcher, the most feared, the most respected, and most revered political journalist and broadcaster of his day. What a giant, what a colossus. And yet, dear listeners, and yet, I can now reveal the great man was as addicted to the traffic reports as yours truly. It was a secret we shared with no other. For more than half a century, we remained life president and life chairman, respectively.

0: sole members of the House of Commons Traffic Report Appreciation Society. Each year, during the never-ending parliamentary recesses, Sefton Snitcher would squeeze himself into his trusty Jowett javelin and set out to tour the highways and byways of our beloved islands, sending in traffic reports to the talking wireless under the nom de plume Pitt the Younger, or similar nomenclature, as the fancy would take him. What a conspiratorial thrill for me to hear items such as Pitt the Younger reports a five-mile jam approaching the eastbound Dartford Tunnel. Stanley Baldwin rang to warn of severe congestion on the A49 at Wem. And Sir Tufton Beamish reports that emergency phones are out of action on a nine-mile stretch of the M4 what was I talking about? Dear old Sefton Snitcher. We entered Parliament on the very same day, all those years ago. He as a youthful, eager journalist, I as a somewhat diffident and bewildered member. He found me grovelling on the floor of the central lobby as I searched a trifle plaintively for the nasal inhaler which had fallen from the breast pocket of my jacket as I delivered the customary curtsy to Sir Samuel Horse Belisha, later to achieve wider fame as the inventor of the zebra crossing. "What ho, Plimpton," said Snitcher, clapping me on the back. "What do you know?" "Absolutely nothing," I replied. "Good man," he said. "You'll do for me." And thus did our friendship begin, and over the years cement, until at the end, when the great man's declining years dribbled away painfully, and finally concluded somewhat sadly in an incident involving half a pound of thick peel orange marmalade, a reconditioned BBC lip mic, and, that is another story. Suffice it to say here now that I consider Snitcher to have been the most important figure in Parliament, and indeed in the country, in the whole of the recent century. Let us not beat about the bush, let us not pussyfoot, let us state the truth boldly, plainly. Sir Sefton Snitcher ran the country. Nothing was done without his say-so. The chief dunderhead of the time would ring him up and say, "Ah, Sefton, I wondered if you'd mind awfully if I denationalised the steel industry." Or he might waylay him during a quiet moment in the Garrick Club disco night and say, "Ah, Sefton, I hope it's all right by you, but I was thinking of calling a general thingamajig sometime next." No problem. I'll wait till you've had your holes." Ah, yes, a man of deep and ineffable mystery, Sir Sefton Snitcher. Yet despite the many years of our close relationship, I never once approached the slightest degree of intimacy with him. I never knew of his background, his birthplace, his family, his early years in the damp basement of the Fourth Estate, his current status, nothing. I knew not where he lived. I knew naught of his likes or dislikes. I was completely ignorant of his proclivities of a hanky-panky nature, if indeed such proclivities existed. Not a single confidence did he share with me. I've only one clue, however slight and tenuous, to his real nature. And that is his intense and insatiable interest in my dalliances. He could not have enough of my tales of indiscretion and infidelity. He made me repeat them endlessly. He was particularly fond of my dalliance with the lady Russian spy, who came to my lodgings one warm and sultry evening with the scents of spring on her lips and the rhythms of nocturnal delights rilling through her limbs. "But you've already heard it 15 times this month, Snitcher, old chap," I'd say. I know, he'd reply. "I want to hear it again. Tell me. And such was the power he exercised. I could do no more but recount once more the tale that brought me so close to the brink of ruin and national opprobrium. My dalliance with the lady in question commenced through my friendship with a delightful official of the Soviet embassy, a certain Colonel, what's his name, who during his long tour of duty in this country so generously and so lavishly used to supply me with monthly and copious supplies of vodka and caviar, and was ever ready to arrange weekends in the finest of European spa resorts, entirely free of charge. My dear Colonel, I would say, as we sat in a dark corner of some bleak and brooding Earl's Court public house, and I passed on to him under the table scraps of paper I had rummaged from the Prime Minister's waste paper basket. What on earth can I do to repay you for your boundless munificence? And he would smile and nod and raise his hand in a gesture of benign nonchalance. One evening, however, he surprised me by replying to my query thus.
1: Plimpton, there is something you can do.
0: What, boy? What? I said with eager anticipation.
1: I've been training a new spy, he said. She needs, if I might be so direct, a practical tryout in the arts of seduction and temptation. It is my wish that you, with your vast experience in these matters, should give her her first test in the field.
0: In the field, I said. I can do better than that, old chap. I shall invite her forthwith to my flat for an evening of intimacy, soft music, fine wines, and sophisticated conversation of a risque nature. And so I did. And the following evening, shortly before 9, she rang the bell of my lodgings, and I answered the door with an anticipation that caused my MCC braces to throb most fearfully, and yearnings of a distinctly concupiscent nature to rumble in the nether regions of my popping crease. "Good evening," she said. "I am the spy. Shall I get undressed?" "Don't you think it would be wiser to step inside first, my dear?" I said. She nodded and accepted my invitation. She entered my drawing room and looked around. Mrs. Boothby had prepared it to perfection. The lighting was soft and sensuous. Candles flickered soothingly, seductively, sinuously. She had deloused the seducer's sofa. "Shall I get undressed?" said the spy. I smiled at her softly and led her to my antique Louis XV groper's chaise longue. "Stretch yourself there, my dear," I said. "Relax, repine. Let us first drink of Bacchus's magic brew before we touch upon the question of Tog's removal." "Right," she said. "Do you think I could have a glass of wine as well?" I poured 2 glasses of sherry. I sat beside her on the chaise longue and placed my arm softly about her shoulders and drew her lips towards me. "Tell me, my dear, where do you come from? Where is your birthplace? Kiev? Odessa? Minsk? Omsk? The wilds of Muscovy? Rostov-on-Don?" "No," she said. "Wath-on-Dan?" "What?" I cried. "It's near Barnsley," she said. "Look, did you want me to take my clothes off, or don't you? I haven't got all night. I promised my friend Faithful I'd have her suspender belt back before the chip shop closes." Without speaking, I led her towards the bedroom. "Hold on," she said, snatching up a large Tesco carrier bag. "I mustn't forget me miniature camera and me drug tea bags. I threw open the doors of my bedroom. She stepped inside and instantly disrobed. "Do you mind if I keep my vest on?" she said. "I'll suffer with me ears, you see." I looked down at her as she stretched herself out on the bed and beckoned me with a heavily nicotined forefinger and licked her lips slowly back and forth with a tongue that looked for all the world like a piece of underfelt from a condemned Chinese laundry in Harlech Common. "Look," I said, "you spend the night here. I'll bugger off to the house and see if there's an all-night sitting to keep me amused." I did, and there was. After I finished my tale, I would look up to find Snitcher staring deep into my eyes.
1: He would not relax that gaze. He would not move a muscle nor twitch a nerve. For a good 10 minutes he would remain in that position, and then he would sigh and say, "Tonight, Plimpton, oh, if only it were to happen to me tonight, and I wouldn't object to her wearing a vest." What was I talking about? Yes, traffic reports. Mr. Gladstone reports severe traffic jams in Greek Street, WC1. Sir Anthony Eden reports terminal gridlock and the final collapse of the British Empire following an incident on the Suez Canal.

In The Great Snitcher by Peter Tinniswood, Sir Plimpton Makepeace was played by Leslie Phillips. The director was Enid Williams.

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0: So Brown and Poulsen have made instant mix custard. 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
1: Oh, thank you.
0: Brown and Poulsen instant mix custard. Good and creamy. 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
6: Yes, sir, Mr. Winterbottom and Mr. Peters, I'm going to hold you responsible for this. It's all your fault, that's what it is. You fellas got me into this mess, and what's more,
7: you're... What into what, Linda Goshen? What are you talking about? Calm yourself down and tell us what you mean, Hector.
8: Yeah. You talk like a crazy fella.
7: Yes. Now sit down there in that cracker box and tell us what's happened.
6: Well, you told me the job you got me was being a clown in the circus. And when I found out...
7: Well, it is being a clown in the circus. The circus that Major Barnes is going to put on. He wants a fella to do stunts. Said so himself, didn't he, Ebb? Huh?
8: Yes, he certainly did.
7: Yes, he said he was going to put on a circus over to Squidsville and wanted a fella to do stunts.
6: Yes, yes. And do you know the kind of circus he's putting on? Well, he's putting on an airplane circus.
7: Huh?
6: And he...
7: An airplane circus? Never yet tell us so.
6: That's just what I said, an airplane circus. And I'm supposed, imagine that, I'm supposed to fly up in an airplane and loop the loop and dive and fool around and go upside down and do all sorts of things. And that's what he meant by stunt.
7: Well, land is goosing. Why, I can hardly believe it. Why, it don't seem possible.
8: Well, shucks, Hector, you don't have to take the job if you don't want it.
7: No, of course
8: thing
7: not.
8: About it.
7: Of course not. You can quit if you don't like it, Hector. He can't make you go up in the air.
6: Yes, well, that's all you know about it.
7: What do you mean?
6: Because I'll tell you why. Just listen to this. Here is a copy of the application you made me sign.
7: Yes, I remember it.
6: This application, when signed by applicant and approved by employer, constitutes a contract binding on both parties.
7: Hmm? What's that? Let's see that.
6: Take it. There it is. Read it for yourself.
7: Hmm.
6: That's it, all right. Take it and look at it. See for yourself.
7: Hmm. Well, it does say that, don't it?
6: I'd say it does say that.
7: Hmm.
6: Oh, gosh.
7: Yes, but listen, Hector, listen here a minute. The major ain't going to approve your darn application when he finds out you can't fly.
6: He isn't going to approve of it.
7: No.
6: He's already approved of it. And what's more, he'll make me go up and do stunts in the air. And I'll break my neck. That's what I'll do. And when I do, it will be all your fault.
7: Oh, now, Shakespeare, and I quit worrying about it.
8: Yeah. Stop your dad darn squawking, Hector.
7: Yes, I tell you, the Major Barnes ain't going to make you go up and there's nothing like it.
8: Of course not.
7: No, you get along and I'll see Major Barnes and straighten the whole thing out.
6: Yes, but he won't let me off. Don't you fool yourself.
7: Oh, of course he'll let you off, Hector.
6: Sure.
7: Listen here, Major Barnes is one of the finest fellers in the world, the salt of the earth. Now you get along and just let me tend to this.
8: Yeah, me and Zeb will have a talk with him. We'll fix it all up.
7: Yes, everything's bound to be all right. Maybe he'll give you another job, one like Harold Newbride's got. You're working for the Barnes Fire Escapade Company.
6: No, sir. I don't want to work for him at all. All I want to do is to get out of that contract I signed. That mm-hmm. suit me peachy.
7: Well, we'll get you out of it. Now go on along. Just put the whole business out of your mind. It don't amount to a hill of beans.
6: Well, will you see him right away? When are you going to see him?
7: Well, we'll see him sometime today.
6: Sometime today, huh?
7: Yes.
6: All right, you depend on that. You'll see him and fix it up.
7: That's what I said.
6: All right. And you call me up And tell me what he says, will you?
7: Yes, yes, certainly will, Hector. Now, don't you worry none about it. It'll be all right.
9: All right. Goodbye.
7: Yes, goodbye, Hector. Well?
8: Looks to me like he's in a pretty tight pinch, Zeb.
7: Oh, shucks. Major Barnes will let him off. He ain't going to send nobody up in an airplane that can't fly.
8: No, but he'll send him up in an airplane that can fly. That's the whole trouble right there.
7: Well, just the same, the Major ain't going to make him do it.
8: You can't tell what the Major will do. That feller's crazy, Zeb.
7: No.
8: I've been saying it right along, and I say it now. That feller is plumb crazy.
7: Yes, well, crazy or not, he knows how to make money. He's going to make old man Schultzenheimer rich.
8: That's nothing. He makes me itch, too.
7: I'll not itch. Rich. He's going to make us all rich.
8: How's that? How is it?
7: Why, with that there stock in the new fire escapade company he's starting.
8: My shucks.
7: Well, with old man Schultzenheimer president and the Major himself standing behind it, it's bound to be a big thing.
8: Shucks. That's just a dad darn fake, Zeb.
7: Wait a minute. Wait a second. And howdy, Major. How be you? We were just talking about you.
10: Well, now, that's quite flattering.
7: Yes. Here you're going to sell some stock in the new company you're getting up.
10: Oh, yes, we are getting out a small issue.
8: How's that?
10: Issue.
8: What?
10: Issue.
8: You better go home and go to bed, dear. You're catching cold.
7: Yes, go to bed and take a dose of old Doc Simmons syrup of cinnamon. Fix you right up.
10: No, man. Nonsense.
7: Listen,
10: nonsense.
7: I'll wrap you up a small bottle and...
10: I say nonsense.
8: No, it's 10 cents.
7: Yes, that's the cut rate on it, Major. Regular 15-cent bottle. But
10: look here,
7: I haven't
10: a cold. I never catch cold, even in the coldest weather. Why, when I was up in Alaska, I thought nothing of stripping off my clothes and bathing in an icy spring.
8: Where did you say you bathed in the spring?
10: In Alaska.
8: Well, in this country, you ought to bathe oftener.
7: Yes, most people around here bathe every Saturday night, Major. You see?
10: No. You don't understand. I mean I bathe in icy water. That builds up a resistance against cold. Colds, you know, are caused by germs. And cold baths kill germs.
7: Yes, but Major, how are you going to get a germ to take a cold bath?
10: What you don't understand.
7: You know the old saying, you can lead a germ to water, but you...
10: No. It's horse. You can...
8: How's that?
10: Horse.
7: Yes, you can horse a germ with water,
8: you
7: but...
8: You mean you can wash a germ with...
7: I don't neither. I mean wash a horse.
10: Oh, I say.
8: Wash a worm.
7: Warm a horse.
10: I don't think either of you have the slightest idea of what you're talking about. The expression is, you may lead a horse to water...
7: Yes, that's what they say. You can lead a horse to water, but you cannot bathe a germ.
10: But a germ has nothing to do with it whatsoever.
8: Well, then, why'd you keep talking about a germ for? You was the one that started this germ business.
10: I mean the expression has nothing to do with a germ. You can't compare a germ with a horse. I say a germ and horse can't be...
7: Yes, you see, yeah, but it's a German horse.
10: Oh, it isn't a German horse. Any more than it's a French horse or an Italian horse. Horses don't have a race.
8: You're crazy. They had one at the county fair last year.
7: Why, yes, Major Barnes. There's lots of horse races. Didn't you ever see a horse race?
10: Oh, for heaven's sake, please, let's drop the subject. I want to buy a box of candy. The very best you have.
7: Oh, yes, sir. Well, now let's see here a minute, Jim. Well, sir, I reckon this candy here in the pink box is just about the best we have.
10: All right, I'll take it. There you are.
7: Oh, sakes alive. Another one of them $20 bills, eh? Well, we can't change it.
10: Oh, rot. Well, here. I'll tell you what to do. Take the 20 and send Miss Schultzenheimer a $5 box of candy every day for 4 days.
7: Yes, but we ain't got no $5 boxes, Major Barnes. In fact, between you and Hector Smith, say, Major, something I wanted to say to you.
10: Oh, is that so? Well, what is it?
7: Hector tells me that there job you got for him is flying in an airplane. Now, he don't know how to fly, you see. Of course, you're not going to make him do it, are you?
10: I don't see why not.
8: Yeah, but Dad Rabbit, he don't know how to run an airplane.
10: Well, then he'd better start learning, because he has to make a flight next week.
7: Yes, but Major, gracious sake, next week, why, he can't learn it.
10: That's his affair. He should have thought about that when he signed the contract.
7: Oh, yes, but listen, that is a mistake, Major.
8: Yeah.
7: You can't make him grow up. He'll kill himself. Now, why don't you let him off? Be a good fellow.
10: I shall do nothing of the sort. Young Smith has been strutting about town, boasting that he gave me a beating. Well, if he likes to pose as a hero, I am going to give him a chance. Flying a stunt plane. He ought to like that. He can have the whole town saying, doesn't he look wonderful?
7: Yes, but Major...
10: I don't wish to discuss the matter any further. Goodbye.
7: Oh, yeah, but wait, Major. Eb, what are we going to do now?
8: I don't know. But one thing, Hector ain't going to have the whole town saying, don't he look wonderful.
7: You mean we can get him out of it?
8: No, I mean they'll be saying, don't he look natural.
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0: presents Son of Cliché, written by Rob Grant and Doug Naylor, starring Christopher Barry, Nick Maloney, Nick Wilton. 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
1: 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We now present a roundup of our latest films, stolen especially for your enjoyment. The return of the man who kills lots of Chinese people. See Bruce chop, kick, maim, smash, and splatter his way through 130 rather nice Oriental people.
2: 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At last, I have perfected the technique of speaking when my mouth has finished moving. It is called Zen and the Art of Bad Dubbing.
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4: Hi. My name's Ronnie Reagan. I understand you're having problems right now in England with CND. These poor, well-intentioned, naive people who believe that nuclear war would be a bad thing. Nuclear war is only a bad thing if, to coin a phrase of the moment, you have a downer on death. You people must not be afraid, because your future is in my hands. I know... My hands. No, I. I know... Allegations, I know, have been made that I am senile, incompetent, and unfit for office. But as President of the United States of America, I represent these leaks. I resent these leaks. I also know I've been accused in the past of rambling, but I've never had a crocodile. And that's why I went to dinner to Denver. And what about the dual key? Dual key. Under no circumstances would we ever fire one of our missiles that is on British soil. They are there purely and simply to divert Soviet bombs away from us. Good night. Frank, I'm parched. Give me some more of that embalming fluid, would you?
1: Pirate Vision, the best in senselessly violent home entertainment. Something for everyone with pirate videos. All our films are clearly color-coded. Red for blood and horror. Green for blood and horror. Yellow for blood and horror. Orange for education, the arts, documentaries, and blood and horror. And latest on the orange label, in our Mysterious Planet series, the absolutely bleeding incredible world of Clark von Dungleberry.
5: There are many things that men are hard put to explain. How was a pyramid built? What is that panty girdle doing in the back seat of your car? The Bermuda Triangle. Why is it that so many writers have mysteriously made so much money from this small stretch of ocean? What was the mysterious cigar-shaped object spotted outside Winston Churchill's mouth? Was God an astronaut? And if so, did he have a crew cut? Amazing? More than amazing. Bleeding incredible.
6: Yes?
7: I'd like to return my video.
6: Mutilation of the deranged psycho lepers. Like it?
7: Well, not really my cup of tea.
6: Yeah, I know what you mean. Two decapitations, three garrottings, one axing, two pushed into a meat mincer, one sawn in half, two stranglings, seven in an acid bath, one eaten by rats, two impalings, nine meat cleaverings, and six people chopped up. It's a bit tame, isn't it?
7: Not really my thing, I'm afraid.
6: Yeah, I know what you mean. Not really enough sex in there, is there? How about this one?
7: Dirty Carol's Bottom and all her other bits.
6: Yeah, very good. Two orgies, one hanging, two mud wrestlings, four tortures, three rapes, eight whippings.
7: Oh, no. Again, not really for me. Have you got anything a bit more tasteful?
6: Tasteful? What, you mean cannibals?
7: No, I mean tasteful.
6: What, like, taste the blood of the virgin zombies? Tasty Tanya gets ripped to shreds by the living dead, that sort of style.
7: Have you got anything romantic?
6: Well, we've got the way we were before we got our guts ripped out by the horns of Satan.
7: How about Brief Encounter?
6: I got that, yes. Brief Encounter with the man with the dripping flesh.
7: In what way is that romantic?
6: Archetypal weepy, isn't it? Boy meets girl, boy mutilates girl, boy gets eaten alive by the man with the dripping flesh.
7: But how is that a weepy?
6: Well, it upset him.
7: Look. Here, look, you. I want a proper film, you see, with a proper story. No sex and no mutilation.
6: Oh, I'm with you. Oh, yes, all right. All right, no one's about. Pop through the back room. Charlie will fix you up. Charlie, got a pervert here. Give him the railway children, will you?
1: Also, on the orange label, for education, learning, and knowledge, Great Art Treasures of Civilization, presented by Professor Ernest Pilbury Graham, head of Philistine Studies at Keele University.
5: I'm looking at the earliest known example of human art. These cave paintings, which date back, ages. And if you like, the men responsible for this work were the very first interior decorators. Carbon dating bears this out, showing that they were called out initially in the Stone Age, didn't turn up to do it till the Iron Age, and finally finished the work last Monday. Let's examine these paintings. Look at the perspective. There is none. There's not shadows. No light source. Is that a boar? What's this here? Is this a man? This is cack. Why is he floating in midair? I wouldn't hang this in my toilet. This is even worse than that Egyptian cack. Why didn't they paint a nice still life? This could be done by a 7-year-old child or a graduate at Slade Art College. It's terrible. I hope this man got eaten by something. I bet even the Stone Age people thought this guy was cack. That's probably why they changed their name to the Iron Age people. To get away from this guy. Why else did they change their name? What were they going to do? Go into showbiz?
8: Welcome to the Guildhall, London, for this glittering gala occasion, the 1983 British Academy of Pirate Video Awards. This show is being broadcast live to 7 nations, and it will be sold illegally to a further 14. Top pirate video thieves have come from all over the world to gather here to steal the cutlery and purloin one of the coveted Nicks, which is a statuette which looks remarkably like the Oscar. Without further ado, I'll hand you over to your host for the evening, Dirty Vic.
6: Thank you. Right, thank you, ladies and gents. Thank you, Squire. Thank you, Royal Artist Lookalike. Here are the nominees in the category Best Nicked Film. 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And Charlie Johnston for the Most Fuzziest Picture in a Dirty Movie. In a film, X-Man veteran goes berserk and kills himself by mistake. And the winner, I'll just get it out of my pocket. Hey, somebody's nicked the envelope.
3: And now, the wonderful world of Pirate Vision, the best in nicked entertainment, proudly presents the stolen envelope.
8: And the winner is... I'm just opening it now. Somebody's nicked the card.
1: Pirate Vision, in cooperation with Hut Videos, proudly presents The Joke That Went On Too Long.
3: And the winner is famous Vegas singer,
9: Jack Openshut.
4: Say, Jack, can you spare a minute?
1: Yeah, hang on a minute. I'm busy, Hank. I'm on the phone.
4: I've just finished the new song, Jack. I think it's pretty good. I think it might be a big hit.
1: Okay, yeah. I'll hear it in a minute, Hank. I'm just trying to make a phone call here.
4: I think you should hear it now, Jack. I think it'll be the biggest hit you ever had.
1: Listen, I'll call you back, honey. Hmm? Keep it warm. Yeah, me too, baby. I love me too. Hey, you hear that joke there, Hank? I love me too. You hear that joke? Some swell joke.
4: Good joke, Jack. Yeah. Great joke, yeah.
1: You know, I have 18 writers. 18 writers, Hank. 18 writers. Just to write me jokes I can use on the date.
4: Yeah, I know, Jack. I know.
1: 18 guys, Hank. 18 guys, full time. What do you think of that?
4: Yeah, I think you should hear my song, Jack.
1: Okay, Hank. Give me the music. Give me the words.
4: If you don't mind, Jack, could you read it over my shoulder? This is the only copy.
1: Yeah, sure. Take it from the top, Mr. Piano Player. For many years, I've tried to say that we don't get along. I never could say it to your face, so I put it in a song. Hey, nice intro, man. Nice intro. A piano player's all I am, while you're the household name. I write your hits.

0: water in the sack. Hey, it's a great song. I love this song. Those papers I asked you to sign, you signed unwittingly. Now I own your recording rights and all your property. Hey, you really feel for this guy. I sold your sordid story to a national magazine. I mentioned the drugs, the mafia, Dutch sheep, and Vaseline. Hey, great song, great song.
1: Chorus again, Jack, chorus again.

0: Morning snack.
1: Hang on, Jack. It's coup de grace.
0: Yeah, okay, yeah, I know. One of my writers was French. Yeah, coup de grace, coup de grace. The coup de grace was silent night in your mid-morning snack.
1: What do you think, Jack?
0: Yeah, I'm not too sure about that last chorus there, Hank.
1: Are you, okay, Jack? You look a little wobbly on your feet.
0: Listen, I got an idea to change that last chorus. Play it. Oh, Hank. Oh, Hank, you've got yourself to thank. I swapped the cups round, and it was the poisoned one you drank. I think that's better.
1: Oh, right, Jack.
0: What do you think?
1: See what you think of this, okay?
0: Okay.

0: Well, Hank, looks like it's the end of the road, old buddy. Still, look on the bright side. It's my funeral is going to get all the press coverage. You know something, Hank? I got 25 writers working on my obituary. 25 writers impressed? Huh?
1: No.
0: Huh?
1: No.
0: Coming your way, something extremely offensive. But now...
2: Pyrovision, without the collaboration of Quick Martin, presents Quimby, Police Vet.
0: It started off one morning when I was removing a stomach tumor from a butchery car. One thing led to another, and the next thing I knew, I'd solved the Matheson murder case. I called all the suspects together, as I do every week. I could never understand why the murderer always turns up.
3: What are we doing here, Quimby?
4: What do you want with us?
0: Yeah, just let me finish shearing the sheep and I'll be right with you. Okay, gentlemen, I called you here to my surgery this evening because I know the identity of Matheson's killer.
3: What?
4: Who is it?
0: And that person or persons, he or she or they, is or are sitting or standing in this very room or rooms.
3: Are you saying it's one of us?
4: Hey, wait a minute now. Me and Matheson were buddies.
0: It was the motive that foxed me. Then it came to me while I was cutting a Dachshund's tail off. The murderer, or murderers, he or she or they, or it or them, killed Matheson because they wanted him dead.
4: Is this all we get?
3: Short sentences to break up his speech?
4: Sure looks like it.
0: The vital clue was a bicycle track outside Matheson's window.
3: That's crazy.
4: You're out of your mind, Quimby.
0: Kowalski! Catch! Why didn't you catch that, Kowalski?
4: Because I haven't got any arms, Quimby. Not since you asked me to feed your lion.
0: That brings us to you, Dr. Henderson. On the morning of the murder, didn't you have a so-called shooting accident while you were cleaning your gun?
3: Well, I had a shooting accident when I was cleaning my gun, if that's what you mean.
0: How many bullets were in that gun?
3: Two.
0: And how many shots were fired in the so-called accident?
3: Two.
0: Leaving how many bullets in that gun with which to cold-bloodedly gun down in broad daylight the poor, lonely, despised Matheson?
3: None.
4: You're right, Quimby. Two from two is none.
3: Besides, Matheson was stabbed.
0: Not necessarily. I believe he was shot. Shot to death. The bullets removed, the wounds in the deceased left to heal, whereupon the body was systematically knifed to make it look to all the world like a stabbing.
3: Who on earth would do that?
0: It came to me while I was performing a hysterectomy on a lemming. I asked myself, who was the person with the most to gain from Matheson's death?
3: Who?
0: There I was, waxing a baboon's legs, and it hit me. None other than Matheson himself.
4: What?
3: Who?
4: These sentences are getting shorter.
0: I believe, gentlemen, he shot himself in the head, dragged his body, still warm, to the ballpark, removed the bullet, stabbed himself 57 times, strolled casually over to the changing room, and hid his body in a locker in an effort to make the greatest ever teaser at the top of this show.
4: That's brilliant.
3: You're a genius.
0: Karpov, going up Matheson. We're taking him in.
5: What about the lamb, Quimby?
0: You better let him go.
6: Don't forget, coming shortly, that particularly offensive item. Right after this.
7: Pirate video kings go legal. Men who made their fortunes from illegal copying have plowed the money back into the industry by making their own original film. Unfortunately, the movie was stolen today by George Lucas.
6: And now, as promised, that particularly offensive item. Listeners are warned that they may find what follows incredibly offensive indeed. And for the benefit of people who don't want to be offended, the item is to be placed between two tones, signifying the beginning and the end of this very offensive item. So if you feel you may be offended, wait for the second tone. And here it is, this very, very offensive item.
8: In the mousetrap, the detective did it. In Murder on the Orient Express, they all did it. In Death on the Nile, Mia Farrow and Simon McCorkadale, who shot himself in the leg to delude Poirot, did it.
6: Welcome back, all you people who didn't want to hear the detective did it in the mousetrap. They all did it in the Orient Express. Farrow, McCorkadale did it in Death on the Nile, and Jerome Powell really did do it in Witness to the Prosecution.
7: Now available from Pirate Vision, some films that are nearly finished, including...
9: My name's Bond.
1: James Bond. And I'm back. In. Kill pussy, pussy, kill, kill, pussy, kill, pussy, pussy, kill, kill, pussy, kill, pussy, pussy, kill, pussy, pussy. That's not the title, it's the plot. Pirate Vision presents McCulloch.
7: Tonight, the story of Jimmy the Stoat McCulloch, former Glasgow gangster turned supergrass. As a result of his evidence, 12 men don't like him at all. Jimmy was always a misfit. He never got on with people. His brother, Jackie.
0: Well, Jimmy was always a misfit. He never got on with people.
7: Jimmy, the slimy rodent McCulloch, was born in the Gorval section of Glasgow in 1953. His father was an unemployed wrestler and his mother was too. From an early age, Jimmy showed violent tendencies. He once tried to choke a doctor to death with his own umbilical cord. By the age of 16, he knew exactly what he wanted from life. His ambition was to be a feared and ruthless gangland leader, make money through violence and extortion, then get arrested, sent to prison, get beaten up by warders, then have his life story made into a film starring Roger Daltrey. Sadly, this was not to be. In 1971, aged 18, Jimmy, the mad bastard McCulloch, met a man he was destined never to meet again. But later that year, Jimmy robbed his first post office, killing 4 people and hospitalizing 2 others on the bus on the way to the post office. In the raid, he killed a further 8 people and assaulted 3 more. One of the survivors was Graham Bell.
1: That was disgusting. There was no other word for it. Disgusting. I was about 7 or 8 back in the queue and McCulloch came in with his shotgun and pushed it straight in front of me. I said, Do you mind? There's a queue here. I've been waiting 20 minutes to cash this gyro.
8: What about the killings?
1: I said, if you want to push in the other queue. I said, go back to the back. Who do you think he is?
8: Yes, but what about the killings?
1: Aye, the killings, aye. Well, then he killed 8 people. I was livid. I mean, I've been waiting 20 minutes and he just goes straight in. At least it moved me up the queue a bit.
7: After the killing, Jimmy Doggy Breath McCulloch was a wanted man. There were several on-the-spot witnesses who'd seen him shooting the people in the post office and then leaving with the money, although the police had yet to connect the two. Meanwhile, Jimmy, the never-puts-his-dirty-socks-in-the-laundry-basket McCulloch, was living in London, where he and 12 other men planned to pull off the biggest heist in the history of the city. They were going to lift Norman Tebbit's wallet. But something went wrong. They got the wallet, but all 13 of them had sustained a hernia carrying it to the getaway van. The others escaped. McCulloch was captured. Jimmy, the squeeze the top of the toothpaste McCulloch, was in trouble. He turned Queen's evidence and became a supergrass, with police reassurances that he'd be given a new identity and a new life. Sadly for Jimmy, the new identity was that of a caterpillar. After 36 hours of intensive plastic surgery, McCulloch was reduced to 1.5 inches long, with green and black stripes. Shortly after, he moved to a tobacco tin with holes in, somewhere in Lancashire, confident at last he would be free from underworld reprisals. 2 days later, he was eaten by a cat.

0: Speaking Pseudo-Intellectual, a short series of lectures which will enable the listener to impress associates by sounding erudite and informed without actually knowing what the hell they're talking about. Today, vocabulary. Here are some words, phrases, and intellectual names to drop with their corresponding pseudo-intellectual definition.
1: Max Weber.
0: A piece of wood used for killing chickens.
2: Minimalism.
0: What a badger does shortly after crouching.
2: Polymorphism.
0: The sensation a woman experiences walking past a building site.
3: Yeah, pass us a plumb line, Harry.
4: I've already done that, Gerda, son. Oh. Leave it alone.
5: Look at that down there.
6: Look at that body on that.
7: Get the bags out of
4: Hang on.
3: Huh?
4: That's not a bird. That's Cotter pushing a wheelbarrow.
3: Is it? Hey, why are we whistling at Cotter pushing a wheelbarrow?
4: Well, it could have been a bird. We're so high up there, you can't be sure.
3: Well, a wheelbarrow doesn't look like a bird even from 300 feet.
4: Listen, son, the rule is simple. If you see something moving down there, you whistle at it. You've not been with us long and it takes years to learn the ins and outs of the building trade. But there's a couple of points I can put you right on. For a start, you don't come to work dressed like that.
3: But I'm dressed like you.
4: Nah, you've got your jeans round your waist. We wear hipsters. You've got to show the elastic bit of your underpants. And at least 1.5 inches of bottom cleavage.
3: Oh, I didn't know that.
4: Oh, I don't know what you've come into. You ought to read your contract of employment, son.
5: Whoa, look at that there.
4: Go on,
5: go on.
4: Go on, that's,
3: hang on a minute, lads.
4: What?
3: That's my mum.
8: What?
3: I've just been shouting, get them off, to my mum.
4: Well, you don't mind if we give her a bit of riz, do you?
3: What?
8: I don't see what your problem is. She's begging for it, isn't she?
4: Yeah, just look at the way she's wearing that shawl.
3: She always wears that shawl.
8: Well, there you go. If you don't want to turn blokes on, you shouldn't wear a provocative shawl like that, should you? Should you?
3: No, I suppose not.
8: Well, go on, Mrs. Jennifer!
3: Come on, Mum! Get off, Mum! Here, come on, little one!

0: You have been listening to Sam Pakeche, the Radio Nasty, featuring Christopher Barry as the man with melted face, Nick Maloney as the thing that looks like a demented sheet kebab that comes out of the plug hole in the bath, and Nick Wilton as the disgusting blobby thing that makes funny squelchy noises. The show was written in a lonely farmhouse by evil spirits possessing the bodies of Rob Grant and Doug Naylor, with music by Peter Chainsaw Brewis and the Son of Cliche Psycho Band, and produced by Alan Nixon as himself.
1: Well, that's it from Son of Cliche until next week. I just want to take a minute to talk about something quite seriously, and that's sexual harassment at work. We've all heard of it. We all know what it is. And I can't tell you just how fiercely I'm against it. Awful. To treat another person as if they're just a sexual object. And I know what I'm talking about, because I get a lot of it here on Son of Cliche. Not from the cast. They're fine. It's one of the continuity announcers. I just hope it's not them doing the next link, because I'm sick of it. It's a joke at first, goosing me and rubbing past me, patting my bottom when I'm tying my shoe. But, you know, it just gets so you dread the end of the show. Anyway, the door's opening. It must be the continuity announcer. Oh, no. Look, just leave me alone, will you? Leave me alone, please. Get off. Keep your hands to yourself. Oh, don't do that. Oh, God, that's wet and horrible. Just keep your big fat lips to yourself. Get off. Stop groping me. Oh, don't blow my ear. That's disgusting. Your tongue's all wet. Just do the link. Go on.
2: 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Oh, no, sir. 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
3: Oh.
2: Lovely, isn't it? 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And as anyone can see, every bar is chunky.
3: Magic.
4: Yeah.
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0: So, what do you think?
1: It's very nice.
0: No, I mean, what do you think of the logo for the new office?
1: Very nice.
0: I want an honest opinion.
1: Well, it's a bit like Superman 2, isn't it?
0: Well, I thought that up. Type for you, too. You see, the 2 is because it's the second branch.
1: Yes, I'd work that out.
0: You don't like it, do you?
1: Well, to tell the truth, it's a bit pretentious for my taste.
0: You think I'm pretentious?
1: No, I wasn't talking about you. I was talking about that.
0: Well, as I thought it up, the implication's obvious.
1: Iron drawers.
0: What?
1: Sandy said that's what the girls in the office used to call you. I can see why when you're in a mood like this.
0: Look, I only want you to be pleased. I worked so hard for the second branch.
1: I am pleased. I just don't like the name, that's all.
0: Well, would you like to see inside?
1: Rather.
0: Are you being sarcastic? Sorry.
1: Shouldn't you be wearing a hat and cutting a tape?
0: I'll do that when it opens.
1: Oh, thank you very much. They're rather fun, these swivel chairs.
0: Oh, yes, the girls and I play on them for hours. You really think this logo's pretentious?
1: Look, what weight does my opinion carry?
0: Well, we are living together.
1: I mean, my opinion carries no weight in a business sense. What do I know? I'm hardly a tycoon, am I?
0: What, still nothing on the lecture front?
1: No, they seem to have dried up. I suppose me chuntering on about my life in Kenya always did have a boredom threshold.
0: Well, there's always the book. They can suddenly take off books.
1: The only way this one will ever take off is if someone reads it on a plane.
0: You're not talking like a man who once played rugby against the parachute regiment.
1: No, I was young. All I had to do was get bashed about. Anyway, how do we get talking about me? You're the man of the moment.
0: Oh, I bet Richard Branson's shaking in his shoes. Actually, I do have a problem. I'm going to need someone to run this branch.
1: If that's an offer.
0: No, it isn't. You're a dear man, Lionel. Well, you can be a dear man. But the thought of you running a secretarial agency... Oh, I don't have to go on, do I?
1: Absolutely not.
0: Talk about a bull in a china shop.
1: We agreed you didn't have to go on.
0: Sorry.
1: I'd have thought Judith was the obvious choice.
0: Yes.
1: Not what I'd call unbridled enthusiasm.
0: Well, I'd better get back to the office. Have you any plans?
1: Oh, of the vague variety.
0: Something will turn up.
1: Of course it will. If not, I can always go back to male modelling.
2: Good morning, type for you.
3: Hello, Sandy. It's Alistair.
2: Oh, hello, Alistair.
3: Listen, can you talk?
2: I just did.
3: Funny, Sandy. But I think you know where I'm coming from.
2: I'm on my own, if that's what you mean.
3: Brilliant.
2: No, it's a simple enough deduction.
3: Okay, okay. Are you free for lunch?
2: Alistair, Judith is a friend of mine.
3: I didn't mean that kind of lunch. I think it's about time you and I talk business, Sandy. I'll get a few morsels sent round to the office. 1 o'clock suit?
2: Alistair, I do have a job.

0: Sandy, but they can get better. See you at one.
1: I won't be there.
0: Then it will just be me and my morsels. Ciao.
2: I've been shopping. Everything under control?
1: What if I said that everything was in absolute chaos?
2: Ah, but it wouldn't be, would it? Not with you here.
1: No. Good old Sandy.
2: Do you want to see what I bought?
1: What do you think of this suit? Well, it's a quieter colour.
2: Yes.
1: It's a very sensible skirt.
2: Well, there's a time for flashing your knees, isn't there?
1: Oh, definitely.
2: And a time not to. I mean, if I'm going to run the new brand, I thought I'd try for a more sober image, more mature.
1: Congratulations.
2: Well, Mum hasn't actually said anything yet, but sort of stands to reason, doesn't it?
1: Yes, it sort of does, really.
2: Well, it's time for lunch. Shall we pop across the road, be incredibly disciplined, and have a salad?
1: Actually, I'm already having lunch with someone.
2: Oh.
1: Just a friend.
2: Oh, right. Well, I'll see you later, then.
1: Yes.
3: More champagne?
1: No, thanks. I've got to work this afternoon.
3: So have I.
1: Do you always lunch like this?
3: Only when I have a morsel sent into the office. I do just as well on a fry-up.
1: Do what just as well?
3: What I do. Let's talk.
1: Okay.
3: Would you feel more relaxed with your clothes off?
1: No.
3: Worth a try. Sandy, I want you to come and work for me.
1: I see.
3: I need a girl Friday.
1: Oh, I hate that expression. It makes me think of coming to work in a goatskin dress.
3: Lose girl Friday. Substitute personal assistant.
1: Who takes her clothes off.
3: Sandy, I have dreams. And I have work. I'm talking work. You are bright. I need a bright person. And you'll notice I didn't use the word girl.
1: You've got a nerve, you know. I've worked for Jean for ages.
3: As a secretary, yes. But where do you go from there? Let's be real. It's obvious that Judy gets the new branch. Blood is thicker than ability and so on.
1: I like Jean.
3: Hey, I'm crazy about the lady, but I'm talking work. I'm talking future.
1: You're serious?
3: As in, serious.
1: You haven't talked about money.
3: I never talk about money. I let my calculator do the talking.
1: You are serious. Hello?
4: Hello. I'm in the kitchen. Good day at the office?
1: Not especially, no. You've been doing the ironing.
4: Well, idle hands and so on. I did a fair bit of square stuff. Well, rectangular, to be precise. And I was going to plough on, but quite honestly, I don't know where to start with things like this.
1: You don't? You don't iron bras?
4: Really? I didn't know that. But what about this blouse? I can't iron this like an ordinary shirt.
1: Not really, no. Look, I'd pack up and have a rest.
4: Oh, perhaps you're right. It's all getting too technical. I'll make us a cup of tea. I'll boil the kettle.
1: No, I'll make it.
4: No, I can make tea.
1: I know you can. I don't want you to. You've done the ironing.
4: Not all day.
1: Look, I just don't want you to feel that you've got to do things in the house.
4: You're frightened I'll turn into a drudge.
1: Alistair said he was trying to sell the book in Holland.
4: Yes, it's a shame about that. I've always liked the Dutch.
1: And Scandinavia.
4: I can't honestly see my life in Kenya sitting Stockholm alike.
1: Well, they may be fascinated. They're very inquisitive people, the Swedes.
4: How do you know?
1: Common knowledge.
4: Is it?
1: Yes.
4: Oh. Well, I'll just sit back and wait for the krona to roll in.
1: Oh, and the guilders.
4: Look here. Should I be paying you rent?
1: Of course you shouldn't.
4: Well, I should chip in.
1: But you are chipping in. Look at all that ironing. And you got the breakfast.
4: I boiled 3 eggs.
1: Don't let's talk about money.
4: Look, shall I do the dinner,
1: tonight? No, I'll do the dinner. I'll do the dinner.
4: All right.
1: Here's your tea.
4: Thank you.
1: Being here, Lionel, that's chipping in. Having someone to talk to. Actually, I want to talk to you now. It's about Judy. I've been going over and over it in my mind, but I honestly don't think she's the right person to run the new branch.
4: Does she expect to?
1: Yes.
4: Oh.
1: And I've got to tell her.
4: Oh.
1: Well, I can't let her go on thinking it.
4: No. I'm not being very constructive, am I?
1: Well, there's nothing to be constructive about. It's just nice to have someone to talk to.
4: Who do you think can run the branch?
1: Well, someone who I know can. Sandy.
2: Hello, young lovers.
1: That's her. She's going upstairs.

0: Well, there's nothing significant in that, is there?
1: No, but I'd just better get it over with.
0: Right. Look, I'll start the dinner.
1: No, you will not start the dinner.
0: Well, you don't expect me to come with you, do you?
1: No, just unpack my shopping. Judy, could I talk to you for a moment?
0: Mmm. Custard tarts. May I come in?
1: Of course you can come in. You live here.
0: It's been an hour, so I was fairly sure you'd both had your chat.
1: Chat?
0: So I put some jacket potatoes in the oven.
1: No, I said I'd do dinner.
0: Yes, I know, but I thought jacket potatoes would be a starch, you see.
1: Oh, yes, well, good. Well, I'll go and find something which goes with the jacket potatoes.
0: Well, I'll help you look, and I promise I won't cook what we find.
1: No, I'm fine. You stay here with Judith.
0: Drink?
2: No, thanks.
0: I think I will.
2: You knew about the chat, then?
0: Your mother did mention it, yes.
2: You did remember to prick those potatoes with a fork, didn't you?
0: Oh, yes. Cheers. But, well...
2: Yes?
0: I expect you're a bit disappointed. Oh, that was a stupid remark. Of course you are. Your mother was very worried, you know.
2: Oh, do tell.
0: Well, actually, it was rather a brave decision to take.
2: Oh, so now she's a heroine.
0: Well, I'm not putting her in the Edith Cavell class.
2: Who's Edith Cavell?
0: Never mind.
2: Knees and dimples.
0: Not Edith Cavell.
2: Me. Knees and dimples. Soothing dissatisfied customers. Knees for the men and dimples for the women. She's so sweet. She's got such an honest face. You can't stay angry with her for long. That's the really professional me. The sum total.
0: I'm sure Jean didn't say any of that.
2: Well, no, but that's what she meant. No organisational skills, she said that. A bit slapdash, she did say that. Not the best timekeeper in the world, she said that. You sometimes seem to treat this job as if it's some sort of a hobby, she did say that.
0: Then she was right.
2: What?
0: You're a sweet girl, Judith. But if you'd worked for me in Kenya, you wouldn't have lasted 2 weeks.
2: Well, I never wanted to plant cocoa.
0: Coffee?
2: Coffee, then. So I'm useless.
0: No. And don't say that was the inference. Of course you're not useless. But you could be more useful.
2: Nose to the grindstone, you mean, all that sort of stuff?
0: Yes, all that sort of stuff.
2: I thought you liked me.
0: You don't expect me to fall for that one, do you?
2: No. You're getting to know me too well.
0: Don't just be the boss's daughter, Judith.
2: I should never have assumed that I qualified, I suppose.
0: No. Whereas Sandy does qualify.
2: Sandy?
0: Yeah. Didn't your mother tell you?
2: I see.
0: You shouldn't have left me there in the first place.
1: But she likes you. I thought you'd cheer her up.
0: I almost did.
1: What happened?
0: I mentioned Sandy.
1: Oh,
0: well, I assumed you'd told her.
1: I was keeping that for tomorrow. I bet you wish you hadn't moved in, don't you?
0: I'll tell you when we've had dinner.
1: You want a tissue?
3: No, I'm all right, thank you.
1: I hoped I'd never hear myself saying this, but I don't understand the younger generation. Here I am offering you a real chance of promotion, and you act as though I'd given you the sack.
3: I thought you'd offer the job to Judy.
1: Well, I didn't.
3: But she's your daughter.
1: Which didn't make it very easy. Look, the job's yours by rights, Sandy. You're better at it than Judy is.
3: Oh, do you think I could have that tissue now, please?
1: Is it the excitement?
3: No.
1: Pollen?
3: What?
1: Well, I've run out of ideas.
3: No. It's guilt. Alistair made me an offer, and I said I'd think about it.
1: Oh, I see. Was it a mafia kind of offer? The sort you can't refuse?
3: It is very tempting.
1: Yes, coming from Alistair, I wouldn't have expected anything less.
3: Oh, look, do you want to stop me thinking about it by just kicking me out?
1: No, I've got my best shoes on. Look, it's business, Sandy. There's no need to feel guilty about it.
3: But I went behind your back. I wanted to tell you about it, but I thought you'd hit the roof.
1: Look, your career is yours. Your life is yours. If you told me you were talking to Alistair, I'd have said... Yes, you're quite right. I'd have probably hit the roof.
0: Sunny day, stroll in the park, and ice cream for two. Makes me glad I'm unemployed.
1: You're self-employed.
0: Well, self-employed, unemployed, but... You'll give Judith a job now, will you?
1: No. How would you like to be told you're second best?
0: Depends what at, really. If I was second best at knitting, I wouldn't mind.
1: Oh, I didn't know you could knit.
0: I can't.
1: Well, you're just being flippant.
0: Well, I was just trying to cheer you up. Do you like chili?
1: The food or the country?
0: The food.
1: I don't know. I haven't tasted it for a long time. Yes, I think I do. Why?
0: I make a very fair chili. I thought I might make us some for dinner tonight.
1: Why have you got this sudden fetish about cooking dinner for us?
0: It isn't a fetish. I'm not doing very much else, am I? Now, stop behaving like a male chauvinist and let me do chili tonight.
1: Well, all right, I'd like that.
0: Fetish. If I had a fetish, it would be a damn sight more interesting than chili con carne.
1: No, what would it be?
0: Women with ice cream round their mouths.
1: Oh. You might have told me.
0: I just did.
1: Lionel?
0: Hmm?
1: You know we agreed that the idea of you running the new branch was a silly one. Is it so silly?
0: No, it's totally absurd.
1: Oh, I admire the way you thought that through.
0: There's nothing to think through. Me? Handling a lot of women?
1: Well, we're not a lot of wild beasts. It just takes a bit of organising, that's all. Get yourself a good secretary.
0: Look, I know why you're doing this. It's transparent. It's a make Lionel a few bob idea, isn't it?
1: No.
0: Prove it.
1: Well, all right, all right. It would help me because...
0: You can't.
1: Just a minute. Now, just a minute. It would help me because it would be nice for me to have somebody I know working with me.
0: No, we sleep together.
1: Well, no, very well, then.
0: Can you honestly and truly see me working for you?
1: Yes.
0: Honestly and truly?
1: You're stubborn. What was that for?
0: If I were a frontiersman, you're the sort of woman I'd like by my side.
1: You're not thinking of becoming a frontiersman, are you?
0: Not immediately, no. What was that for?
1: Well, you didn't explain. I don't have to either.
4: Come on in, Jean. My God, you look fantastic.
5: Alistair, what are you doing in a bathrobe?
4: Telling you, you look fantastic.
5: Why are you dressed like that?
4: I've just had a sauna.
5: In the office?
4: Yes. Hey, if you ever fancy one, just drop by. Would you like some carrot juice?
5: No, thank you.
4: Chinese gooseberries?
5: No, I didn't come here for carrot juice, and I didn't come here for Chinese gooseberries. And I certainly did not come here for a sauna. I came here, Alistair, to tell you that you're a toad.
4: Here.
5: What are these?
4: Relaxation balls. You're stressed.
5: I am not stressed.
4: Then why else should you call me a toad?
5: Because you're trying to poach my secretary.
4: This is true.
5: I thought we were meant to be friends.
4: We still are. And when I think that we could have been something more... Wow! You still excite me, you know.
5: Okay, Alistair, please stop all that. I think you owe me an explanation.
4: Sandy is a diamond.
5: That's it.
4: What would you do if she worked for me?
5: I think that you are very, very lucky.
4: And?
5: That's it, that's all.
4: We are talking business.
5: Yes, I know we're talking business.
4: You do look fantastic, you know.
5: That isn't business.
4: Okay. Listen, if she worked for me, and you got the impression that she wasn't entirely happy, are you really telling me that you wouldn't make just the slightest noises towards her?
5: Well, I might. I just might.
4: That's all I did. She thought Judy was going to get the new job.
5: I know, but I want Sandy to have it. But I have to be honest, compared to all this, I mean, I can't compete with a sauna in the office.
4: Okay. We leave it to Sandy. We'll just sit back. And I'll increase my offer.
5: If you do that, I'll turn on the tears.
4: Fair enough. You do look fantastic, though.
5: Oh, Alistair.
4: Life with Lionel obviously suits you.
5: Well, yes.
4: Ah. Probs?
5: Well, the book's not selling, is it? The truth.
4: On a scale of 1 to 10, no.
5: And the lecture tours are conspicuous by their absence. He keeps wanting to cook dinner. I don't want him to feel... Well, I don't want him to feel less.
4: He's a weird guy, Lionel.
5: No, he's not. He can be a bit odd, but he's certainly not weird.
4: Why else would he turn his back on the chance of earning a bunch of dollars?
5: He wouldn't.
4: He has.
5: When?
4: A couple of weeks ago. It's there to be written. Your story, your young story. Oh. Whenever I think about it, it grabs me by the throat and shouts, miniseries.
3: You're off your trolley.
4: Do I have a sauna in my office?
3: Who'd be interested in a soppy story like that?
4: Only the world. I'm serious. I even offered to talk to America, and you know what Lionel said?
3: Oh, something like, how nice for America.
4: Exactly, Lionel. There are private people, and there are private people. And then there's Lionel.
3: How much of a reality is all this?
4: Listen, I am here to tell
3: you... On a scale of 1 to 10.
4: Maybe 3. But it's better than cooking dinner.
3: Let's talk.
4: In the sauna?
3: Let's talk. Alistair, you're not a toad.
0: My chili is coming along very nicely.
3: You did soak the kidney beans?
0: Of course I did.
3: Well, I only asked. You get a bit touchy when you cook, don't you?
0: Only when it's faintly ambitious. When I boil an egg, I'm positively cavalier.
3: I saw Alistair today. I tore him off a strip for trying to poach Sandy.
0: I assume he was very contrite.
3: Almost grovelling. You didn't tell me he was asking you to write something else.
0: Us?
3: Yes.
0: I'd sooner walk naked down Oxford Street.
3: But that'll be Judy. If there's a row...
0: I'll be in the kitchen.
6: Hello, Mum.
3: Hello, Judith. Oh, Sandy.
7: Hello.
3: We've had a chat. Yes?
7: Sorry, Mum. And as for you...
0: Oh, thank you.
7: I should never have thought that I was up for that job in the first place. Maybe the next branch. Well, that's it. That's me, really.
8: And I've said no to Alistair. And I don't want to run the new branch either. But it was nice to be appreciated. Thank you. Well, that's me, really.
3: Whatever happened to ambition?
8: Well, that can wait for a bit.
3: I don't know why I bother with you two.
7: Because we're so lovable. Cheerio. We're off to eat.
3: Well, have a nice time. Thanks for being so loyal, Sandy.
8: That's all right. I thought we might talk about a raise tomorrow.
3: Oh.
7: Both of us.
8: Bye.
0: Women.
3: Lionel.
0: Are you ready to eat? You're quite pink.
3: Oh. That was very nice. Just a bit on the hot side.
0: I'm used to making it the way I like it, you see. I'll turn it down a bit next time, shall I?
3: Just a bit, yes. No, sit for a bit. Have some wine.
0: You?
3: Mm-mm. I'll stick to the water. How about Alistair?
0: I make quite a fair spotted dick, you know.
3: About Alistair?
0: My stew's not to be sneezed at either.
3: About Alistair.
0: Pie in the sky.
3: Are we still on the cooking, or have we finally got to Alistair?
0: Alistair, it's all pie in the sky. Now, be honest, you read the book. I should have sold it as a sleeping pill.
3: He's not talking about a book. He's talking about a miniseries.
0: What? Written for tiny little people?
3: Look, I'm going to empty the rest of this chili over you in a minute.
0: I can't write a miniseries.
3: Well, you don't know that yet. Just a few hours about us when we were young.
0: Scene 1. Lionel the Viking leaps from his longship.
3: Lionel!
0: It's all history. We're not relevant.
3: Of course we're relevant. We're here. Of course we're relevant. And history, as you call it, can make very good television. Look at that thing we watched the other night about the 50s with that actor in it. You know, that was jolly good.
0: You fell asleep.
3: Well, the bits I saw were very good. Period pieces.
0: Us?
3: That's what they're called, and they're very popular. And Alistair thinks they can work it. Then why not?
0: Would you allow television cameras in the bedroom when we're in bed?
3: Oh, well, of course not. Don't be so silly.
0: Well, that's the equivalent.
3: But, Lionel, nobody wants us in it.
0: Well, it's still all pie in the sky, and Alistair knows it. I can't write fiction.
3: But you don't know that. And it's not fiction. It happened.
0: And it's our business and nobody else's. I'm going to clear away.
3: I know why that mule kicked you in Korea. He thought you were another mule.
0: Shall I save the chili for tomorrow?
3: I don't think my temperature will have returned to normal by then.
0: I'll have it for lunch.
3: Look, it's just a story. It hardly comes under the heading of a startling revelation in a Sunday newspaper.
0: We'd be giving away something of ourselves.
3: Yes, but nobody would know it was us.
0: With Alistair involved? Don't you bet on it. He'd probably run guided tours past the house. If you look on the left side of the bus, you may just catch the original relics.
1: Your argument's wilder by the minute.
0: I just can't see why you're so keen on this.
1: For you, you ought to be doing something, not loading dishwashers and wondering how to iron bras. It's not the money. I don't care if you never earn another penny for the rest of your life, but you do. It's pride. I want you to be proud. And I want to be proud because you're proud. Scene one. A handsome young second lieutenant in the Middlesex Regiment strides through Hyde Park.
0: I was strolling, actually, and I draw the line at handsome.
1: Well, strolling, then. He sees a young nurse. Now, what then?
0: And the most original chat-up line he can think of is, could you tell me the way to Curzon Street?
1: Yeah, well, ignore that. What did this young officer feel?
0: A total fool, in retrospect.
1: Look, I'm not talking about in retrospect. What did he feel then?
0: I saw you and I stopped breathing. I really did.
1: Did you?
0: I started again, obviously, or I'd have died. But for that moment, there was nobody in that park. Nothing else in the park. Just you.
1: Shall we have an early night tonight?
0: Good idea.
1: That was a beautiful thing to say.
0: Oh, I couldn't write it.
1: You just did.
0: What about sex scenes?
1: Well, we had plenty of those, didn't we?
0: I mean, us, on a television
1: Lionel,
0: screen.
1: Lionel, you will not get it into your head. It wouldn't be us. It would be two other people. It could be lovely.
0: You're just getting carried away. You know, Alistair, today's hot idea is tomorrow's cold potato. High in the sky, that's all it is.
1: Hello? Oh, hello. Where? Yes, of course you must. Yes, I'll tell him. Bon voyage. That was Alistair phoning from Heathrow. He's flying out. He's going to talk to America.

0: In As Time Goes by Bob Larby, Jean was played by Judi Dench, and Lionel was played by Geoffrey Palmer, with Moira Brooker, Philip Bretherton and Jenny Funnell. It was produced by Martin Fisher.
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9: Morning, everyone. Morning. Let's get on, people. Things to do, OK?
10: Excuse me. Sorry. I spilled coffee on my Kindle.
9: Thank you, Maddox. If we could settle down.
10: Does anyone know how to get coffee out of a Kindle?
9: Let's push on, shall we?
10: I've tried holding it upside down, but the text of Northanger Abbey is still a very unpleasant shade of green.
9: Maddox, please.
10: Sorry.
9: Now, I'm aware that my decision to close down the Pakistan Bureau and expand the one in L.A. has caused a degree of consternation. It's not that I care about Tom Cruise more than I care about human misery, although those of you who have seen Night and Day will know there can be one and the same thing.
10: Oh, bloody hell, now there's a chapter of War and Peace in the middle of Northanger Abbey.
9: Maddox, put it away.
10: Yes, you're right, sorry.
9: Online readers forum. Can't we get a bit more variety? Why do 80% of our readers seem to be stuck somewhere in the middle of the Second World War? If I see one more comment about a Spitfire, I think I might sign up for membership of the Waffen-SS. Picture desk. The photo of the cabinet minister on the beach massaging body lotion into the thighs of his special advisor while on a fact-finding trip to Sicily was cheap, tacky, vulgar, and put 20,000 on circulation. Well done. Glad so many of you have now attended the hostile environment training course. I gather it proved very useful last week when two of you had to go to Swansea.
11: Yes, only one came back.
9: To the football correspondent who stood in for our regular wine chap, Rappel du Produit is not the name of a wine. It means product recall. And should never, ever be the recommended wine of the week.
11: Sorry.
9: Right, nice piece about how to add the Heston Blumenthal touch to your dinner party.
12: Thank you.
9: Though I do wonder how many of our readers have unfettered access to a centrifuge. Corrections and clarification column. Please note for future reference, corrections has two R's. Oh, and could someone please tell the subs that our beloved theatre critic did not give the new Russell Brand Hamlet 4 stars. He described it as shit. Those were asterisks. Right, tomorrow's edition. What have we got?
12: Maddox, be a dear. The overweight orangutan that ate a child's Big Mac, I want some background. Maddox?
13: Oh, sorry, Carol, are you talking to me? I thought you must have been addressing the work experience girl.
12: Can you write it up? Can you? Soon as possible? Will you do that for me, Maddox? Will you?
13: No.
12: Why not?
13: Because I don't care. Because it's inconsequential drivel. Because it's not news.
12: An orangutan eating a Big Mac isn't news. Are you mad?
13: Oh, my God, has it come to this? Have we decided we no longer care about Parliament, the courts, the war in Afghanistan, the future of the planet, or the price of potatoes? Have we gone so far down market that we're now pouring resources into a massive monkey?
12: Orangutans have got a very wide appeal.
14: Despite them being ginger.
13: There you are, Carol. Freddy's obviously very well informed about apes. Get him to do it.
14: I know that they is veggies, and when they start reaching through the bars for a piece of processed cow with cheese on it, then, man, things is getting well weird. That is like a perversion of the natural world. Know what I'm saying?
12: It's an important issue.
13: In what way, exactly?
12: It's an aspect of a wider problem.
13: What wider problem?
12: Obesity among animals in captivity. Kleptomania in primates. The growing popularity of junk... food?
13: Oh, of course. It's a new marketing strategy by McDonald's. A way of expanding their customer base. Perhaps at this very moment there are apes all over Britain secretly lining up for chicken McNuggets washed down with a banana milkshake. It's certainly a big story, I can see that. Freddie, ring up the sports desk and tell them there will be no sport in tomorrow's edition. We're devoting 26 pages to carnivorous chimps.
12: Orangutans aren't chimps.
13: Oh, why let facts get in the way? The point is, Carol, people may love animal stories, but we have a duty to stretch our readers intellectually, at least a little.
12: Why?
14: Wait, Carol, I've got this bank clerk on the line. He says Julie Compton just withdrew 50 grand in cash.
12: What? Julie Compton, the Lib Dem MP?
13: Lib Dem MP and government minister.
14: She's just left the bank with 50 grand stuffed into a sports bag.
13: My God, it didn't take them long, did it? Hardly got the bottoms planted firmly in the seats of power and it's back to cash-filled brown envelopes.
14: Sports bags. What's that? Hang on. He wants 500 quid for the tip-off.
12: 500 quid? I'll give him 50 quid and a year's free subscription to the paper.
14: Yeah, did you get that? He says he'll just have the 50 quid.
13: Carol, we may have an actual story on our hands. A sanctimonious coalition government is telling us we're all in it together, while large amounts of ready cash are changing hands in highly suspicious circumstances. Doesn't it make you sick?
12: No, but it's interesting. Not as interesting as the orangutan. But it's got possibilities.
14: Yeah, I'll get
13: a
14: back
13: a junior minister in the Department of Communities and Local Government is swanning around with 50k in cash. That's a story. You can just smell it. The odour of a bent Lib Dem. The stench of corruption.
14: Oh, man, you think everything is Watergate. It's a Lib Dem, for God's sake. The money will either be to buy loads of new sandals or get a bit of high-quality sex. Either way, no one cares.
13: Where is she supposed to be now, Freddie?
14: Why?
13: I'm going to go after her. Confront her. Ask her why she needs 50 grand in cash.
14: Oh, wicked. I love it when you get all hot and committed.
13: Look at government business for the day. Isn't she on one of the select committees?
14: I'll check it out now.
12: All right, Maddox. See if you can make the story stand up. But don't spend all day in it. There's still the monkey to cover.
14: Got it. She's on the environmental select committee, which meets in 30 minutes.
13: Where are my car keys? I'm going straight over there.
14: You'll never catch her before the meeting starts.
13: Then I'll wait for her. The minute she emerges, Maddox Bradley will pounce. The jaws of justice will clamp down on her fat liberal calves and rip out the truth.
14: No way does she carry the truth in her calves, Mads, but I know what you mean. Can I come with you?
13: Only if you promise to listen and learn. And you'd better hurry up. You'll be put onto the monkey story.
14: I'm with you, bro. I is not missing this. Hey, wait for me. I've never seen you move so fast, man. It's like a tortoise on speed.
15: Good golly gosh, a real royal princess?
16: Yes.
15: Coming to visit us here?
16: Yes. Now, can we just...
15: Tomorrow?
16: Yes. I'm anxious to go...
15: Oh, it is great honor for us all.
16: Not really. She's only a minor royal, 22nd in line to the throne.
15: Oh, but the Princess Arabella is very wonderful. I once had privilege to see her being carried out of bougies.
16: Well, that's not the image she wants anymore. Hence the recent photo ops with child soldiers in Uganda, amputees in Haiti, and pensioners in Luton. And all of a sudden, she's developed an interest in the press, just to distract attention from the rumours about her and Wayne Rooney. Now, can we please...
15: Tonight I will leave early and go for nice hairdo.
16: I never took you for a royalist, Masha. I always thought you liked Britain because it's a democracy.
15: Yes, yes, it's true. But royal family is guarantee of democracy. The glorious constitutional monarchy reflecting British genius.
16: It's a point of view, I suppose.
15: Royals are a source of inspiration for all the ordinary people.
16: No, they're good for opening bridges and falling off horses.
15: I have brilliant idea. I will make video of visit by Princess Arabella and post online. It's sure to get many million hits.
16: Well, half a dozen at least. Now, can we get on with uploading the really important video, please? Can we?
15: You mean the one of Prime Minister announcing privatization of Royal Air Force?
16: No, the one of the big monkey eating the burger.
17: It's not like in the movies, is it? I mean, stakeouts are meant to be exciting, full of tension. You know what I'm saying?
18: You're not what could be described as mature, are you, Freddy?
17: That is, like, hurtful. Why are you always talking down to me, man? I put up with your old shuffler's obsessions day in, day out. And I came with you today because you made it sound exciting, whereas sitting in your car is as exciting as a game of dominoes with Ian Duncan Smith.
18: Sometimes you need patience in pursuit of a big story.
17: Yeah, and sometimes when you say you is going to confront someone, you ought to confront them.
18: Well, how was I to know there was a rear exit from committee room C?
17: You is a moron.
18: I is a moron who knows how to turn every little slip to my advantage. Take a look. She's still clutching that sports bag like her life depends on it. And is obviously planning to hand it over to someone.
17: Yeah, but when, man? I's tired and hungry and I needs a piss. We was waiting 3 hours at the House of Commons. Not to mention the 4 hours outside of manicurists, the 3 hours outside the Ivy, and the 15 minutes outside a constituency surgery.
18: And now she's sitting in a car park behind an abandoned pub in Bromley. Obviously waiting for an illicit rendezvous.
17: Yeah, well, it's easy for her. But her car don't reek of sweat like what yours does.
18: My car does not reek of sweat.
17: Old socks, then. Something horrible. Has a baby been sick in here? Or maybe you has got a dead body in the boot.
18: Have a wine gum and shut up.
17: Oh, no, thank you.
18: Now, go on.
17: What's it stuck to?
18: Well, I don't know, just the tissue or something.
17: Oh, you is disgusting. Oh, man, don't put it in your mouth.
18: It's okay, I wiped it on my tie.
17: Should we switch our phones back on? Carol will be doing a nut. It's 7 in the evening, man, and we've been out of the office all day.
18: It'll be worth it. Now just calm down and have a sleep or something.
17: You got any CDs?
18: There are some cassettes down there.
17: Cassettes?
18: Yes.
17: Oh, my days. I never noticed. You've got a tape deck. I has heard of how people used to have these, but never thought I'd actually get to see one working. Who's Sandy Shaw?
18: Sandy Shaw was once a very, very big thing.
17: Oh, yeah? Talking about very big things, I's got to use mine to take a piss.
18: Oh, no, you can't get out. You might draw attention to us. Look, use this empty water bottle.
17: Oh, it won't fit in there. Anyway, I'm not pissing with you sitting next to me.
18: Nervous bladder syndrome?
17: No, weird shuffler syndrome. I's going to nip behind them trees.
18: No, Freddy. Get back in. Look, there's a car pulling up next to hers.
17: So there is.
18: Now it's getting interesting.
17: He's getting out. He's going over to her. What do you reckon? Gigolo?
18: No, I don't think this is about sex, Freddy.
17: Everything's about sex, man. Especially when it comes to the Lib Dems. They're mental for it.
18: What, even Vince Cable?
17: Yeah, well, he's different. He's too depressed to have sex. Oh, man, I hope this is over quickly. My bladder's bursting.
18: Hold on. Look, she's handing him the sports bag.
17: What are you doing with your phone? Who is you calling?
18: Nobody. I'm taking a photo of the handover.
17: Oh, man, you has got it the wrong way round. You is taking a picture of your own face. Oh, give it here.
18: He's getting back in his car. With the sports bag.
17: What are we going to do?
18: We follow the money.
17: Maddox.
18: What?
17: I think I've just wet your seat, bruv.
19: It's better be good, Maddox. I don't take kindly to being dragged away from a drinks do at the Dorchester at 8:30 in the evening, especially when halfway through a pisco sour with Roman Abramovich and Naomi Campbell.
13: I did offer to come to the Dorchester and give you the rest of the story.
19: Good God, look at yourself in the mirror.
13: What?
19: You think they'd even let you past the front door? No, much better here in the office. But make it quick.
13: It's been the most remarkable day, Oliver.
20: Yeah, it's been wicked. Totally fly. Maddox drives like a banshee.
19: I'm sorry, who is this and why is he here?
13: It's a question I've often asked myself.
19: I'll give you 5 minutes. I've got to get back to the party. A few of us are going on to Islington. To mark World Environment Day, Jeremy Clarkson has promised to defecate on the steps of Greenpeace at 10 o'clock sharp. I've been invited to watch. So, let's cut to the chase. The man who took the sports bag, you followed him?
13: Yes, we followed him. And do you know where he went, Oliver?
19: No, Maddox. You see, you haven't told me yet.
13: He went to the Peckham Pensioners' Day Centre.
19: A day centre?
13: Yes.
19: For pensioners?
13: Yes.
19: In Peckham?
13: Yes.
19: Is that very sinister?
20: He let himself in with his own key, so he works there.
13: Thank you, Freddy. I'll deal with this.
20: Grumpy.
19: So, what's going on at this Pensioners' Day Centre?
13: We don't know exactly.
1: But we do know that the man who'd been given the money left the building without the sports bag.
21: So the money is sitting there waiting to be picked up?
1: Yes.
21: By a drug dealer? By a gun runner? Might be a slave trader, for
1: yes,
21: all we
1: yes,
21: know.
1: Thank you, Freddy.
19: It's all a trifle tenuous, Maddox, wouldn't you say? We need to know a lot more.
1: Exactly. I want you to put a big team at my disposal. The day centre needs to be under 24-hour surveillance. I need researchers, helpers, foot soldiers. This Julie Compton story could bring down the coalition. I really believe we're onto something big.
19: Well, you may well be, but the days of putting vast numbers of reporters onto a story for weeks at a time are long gone. No, do this yourself, Maddox, along with,
21: Freddie.
19: Yes. I'm giving you till 3 o'clock tomorrow to prove that this story goes somewhere. Princess Arabella arrives at 4, and I need to make myself completely available.
21: Ooh, I has an idea.
1: Oh, no.
21: Maddox, you gotta go undercover.
1: Undercover?
21: Yeah. Go down the day centre. Pretend to be a regular. Eat your mince and mashed potatoes with the other shufflers. Have a snoop around.
19: Excellent idea.
1: Hang on, hang on. This is an old age pensioners club. I'm 51.
21: 56.
1: And I'm not going to pass for 65, am I? Am I? No, obviously not. It's a social club for old people with incipient Alzheimer's and very few friends.
21: Well, treat it as a recce. Book yourself in a couple of years in advance. It's good to see what lies ahead.
1: Well, all right, then. I suppose deception is sometimes the only way to get at the truth, but I'll need some makeup. Prosthetics, perhaps?
21: No, you're as okay as you are.
19: You could even wear that cardigan.
15: Hello, Freddy. Where you have been all day yesterday? Carol was spitting and chewing the nails, I can tell you. Angry like a beast of Hades.
21: Me and Maddox was out. Hey, what do you think she was doing?
15: Standing briefly upon your desk. Excuse me, sorry. No more take, Jeffy.
21: Oh, Masha, get down. I can see up your skirt.
15: Do not be crude and please to remove your eyes. I have to be putting up the bunting. Red, white, and blue. The patriotic bunting to welcome our very own Princess Arabella.
21: Oh, that's absolutely terrific, Masha. She'll be hugely chuffed.
15: Oh, posh boy's back.
21: No. Well, look here, Masha. Tell you what. Would you like me to introduce you?
15: How you can do this?
19: I know her.
15: You know Princess Arabella?
21: Yes, well, a little. You see, me and her brother went to Eton together. We were chums. Still are, really. Only we don't play soggy biscuit anymore.
15: Oh, I would be so grateful, Freddy. Maybe you can shoot part of video where I get to meet her.
21: Sure, whatever.
22: Masha, I think the bunting's a little over the top, don't you? Not to mention the balloons.
15: Ah, Carol, how happy am I to see you. I would like a lesson in how to do curtsy.
22: Nobody does that anymore, Masha. Maybe to the Queen, but certainly not to a run-of-the-mill princess.
21: Yeah, anyway, she's the one who gets down on her knees. Just ask Wazza.
15: I do not get the reference.
21: I ain't explaining it.
22: Masha, I think your idea of shooting a video when she arrives was superb.
15: Oh, yes, good. I'm happy you see now this is an event that must be shown to the world. Proud visit of royal personage to be uploaded for the posterity.
22: Yes, something along those lines.
15: Good. Очень хорошо. Oh, but see, I have run out of bunting. I must go to buy more. Excuse me, we'll be back very soon.
21: Nobody's gonna want to watch that video. I mean, Arabella's quite cute, but she ain't no pixie lot. Know what I'm saying?
22: You're right, of course. That's why I'm going to spring a little surprise.
21: Oh, yeah? Like what?
22: While Masha's filming, I'll ask Arabella a question on camera.
21: What kind of question?
22: Oh, I thought something along the lines of, which footballer did you shag this week?
21: What?
22: The rumour about her and Wayne Rooney is the only thing people are interested in.
21: I don't think it's right, Carol.
22: What you think doesn't even come into it, does it?
1: Good afternoon, Carol. Good afternoon, Freddie.
22: Maddox. I'm aware you're pursuing a story, but nobody leaves the office for a day and a half without my permission. Is that clear? No matter how big the story. And you don't drag along with you naive young boys who don't know any better.
21: Hey!
1: I'll need a meeting room in half an hour, Carol. Would you be kind enough to arrange one? You see, there's a government minister on her way round to have a private chat with me.
22: You don't mean Julie Compton, do you?
1: Yes, I do, as a matter of fact. Could you also arrange a pot of tea for two?
22: Why would Julie Compton come here to see you?
1: I know, it's very odd, isn't it? Very surprising. But you see, my little undercover visit to the old people's day centre this morning proved to be really very informative. In fact, it led me to make a brief phone call to the minister, as a result of which, she is at this very moment hastening across town towards me with curious alacrity.
22: Well, keep her out of the way. A politician and a royal at the same time is more than I can stomach. Freddy, monkey, burger, you, tie. Oh,
17: man.
13: Don't you worry, Freddy. It may be monkeys today, but you've had the good fortune to play a small role in one of the big political stories of the year. Goodness knows, in 10 years from now, you might even be a real journalist.
17: What?
13: And then you'll be able to tell your mates you learned almost everything you know from the great Maddox Bradley.
17: Oh, man, go away. I'm on the phone. It's important.
13: What, ordering up your spliffs and ease, eh, for a night down the disco? Now, I need to find a room for my meeting with the minister.
17: Oh, Arabella. It's Freddy. I need a bit of a chin wag.
13: Can I get you some tea, Minister?
0: No, thank you. Let's get straight down to business, shall we? How much do you want?
13: Sorry?
0: Never mind. Thought it was worth a try. Now, what have you got on me? I mean, what's all this about?
13: Oh, I think you know what it's about. That's why you're here.
0: I'm merely trying to be helpful.
13: Of course you are. The Coalition tries hard to be helpful all the time, doesn't it?
0: Mr. Bradley, if you've brought me here to taunt me about the Coalition, I shall give you short shrift. Today's Lib Dems don't take no shit, as the youth wing of our party would put it. Not now that we're in power.
13: Oh, it's you who are in power. Oh, I thought it was the Conservatives, with you people jumping up and rubbing yourself against their legs.
0: Yeah, that tired old poodle jibe. Well, let me tell you, not many poodles get to chat with Danny Alexander twice a day. So, come to the point, please, Mr. Bradley.
13: All right. You were observed handing over £50,000 in cash to the general manager of the Peckham Pensioners' Day Centre.
0: You've had me under surveillance.
13: For the greater good of our democracy, yes.
0: I've done nothing wrong.
13: That's not how it looks, Minister.
0: What gives you the right to harass me in this way? It's outrageous. There was a time not so long ago when a journalist wouldn't give a Lib Dem the time of day. Well, not unless one of us had hired a rent boy to carry out an act too obscene to be mentioned in a family newspaper.
13: I think you'd better get used to being in the spotlight. So, tell me, why were you bribing the manager of the day centre? If you're being blackmailed, you really ought to go to the police, you know. Always the best thing.
0: I've done nothing illegal.
13: You've got to admit, Minister, it is all a little strange.
0: It's personal and private.
13: I think you'll find that the concepts personal and private ceased to exist the day you became a minister.
0: If you've been tapping my phone, you know that's illegal, don't you?
13: Oh, we haven't been tapping your phone. No need to, really. We have photographs of you handing over the money. And this morning, I had a very interesting chat with the man to whom you handed the money.
0: Oh, I see.
13: Good.
0: All right, Mr. Bradley. The Peckham Pensioners Lunch Club used to have a council grant of £50,000 a year, until we cut it. The idea being that the big society would then kick in. You know, hundreds of volunteers rushing to help, self-empowerment, true community at last.
13: But it doesn't work.
0: Well, of course it doesn't work. And when I saw the effects in my own constituency, well, all those poor pensioners depend on the Lunch Club for a little colour in their lives and, well, lunch. And since, as you know, I have some considerable private wealth, well, I tried to do the decent thing.
13: Ah, I see. So, you paid £50,000 of your own money in order to keep this lunch club open?
0: Yes.
13: It's not exactly the official government line, is it?
0: No. But old people kept coming to my surgery saying, why are you taking away the one thing that made my day worthwhile? Why are you taking my one good meal away?
13: And what did you say to them?
0: I said, we're all in this together.
13: Did you believe that?
0: No, it was a lie. You don't know what it's like to be a Lib Dem nowadays. We have to lie all the time. People used to like us, make fun of us a little, yes, but basically they liked us. Now we are hated. Just because we've abandoned everything we believe in the national interest.
13: You could always resign, I suppose.
0: No. No, that's the awful thing. You suddenly realise that even if you have doubts about some of the cuts you're making, with power, you can do things.
13: Like what?
0: Like, make cuts, close down lunch clubs. The possibilities are endless. Oh, please don't run this story.
1: I'm afraid I have to.
0: Oh, God. It's so traumatic having to break 5 or 6 promises every week. It was so much easier in the past. We liked being on town councils, making decisions about drains. Now it's all big frightening stuff, like the NHS and war. Horrid things that no Lib Dem should have to face. It's tearing us apart. It's like suddenly being put on a diet of steak and foie gras after a lifetime of lentils and carrot cake. It's making us sick.
1: I'm afraid we are going to have to print this.
0: Please don't. I'll have to resign. You'll destroy my career. I want it to be talked about in the same breath as Lloyd George.
1: You'll be happier out of it, Minister. I'm sure there are some drains somewhere that would benefit from your attention.
2: Basha! Basha! I'm sorry, but she's definitely going to pull out.
15: Oh, Freddy, I was so looking forward to Wizard of Princess.
2: I know, but I couldn't let her walk into Carol's trap. There's an unspoken bond between royalty and the very rich. We don't like to talk about it.
15: I suppose you saved her from filthy questions about this horrid footballer.
2: Exactly. All right, Carol?
3: The princess is cancelled. Can you believe it?
15: Bloody royals. Really, is there no sense of personal honour anymore?
3: Freddy, I got your copy on the orangutan. Complete rewrite needed.
2: Why?
3: Instead, too many burgers. I want you to do the obit. 600 words, and I need it now.
15: You're so sad. Bunting all in vain. Never I get to meet Princess.
2: Look, tell you what, Mash. I'll take you to Windsor Park for a polo chucker and get Princess Anne to wave to you.
15: Oh, Freddy, you're a lovely boy. Come for a big hug.
2: Oh.
14: You did good, Mads. Single-handed, you brought down a government minister. Respect, know what I'm saying?
1: Thank you. Thank you, Freddy.
14: So, what's it to be tonight then, Mads? Big celebration? 2 bottles of Jacob's Creek and a Doris to take home?
1: No, cup of tea and early bed, I think.
14: Oh, you isn't feeling guilty, is you?
1: Not really, but... Well, when I started thinking about those poor pensioners...
14: What, the ones that won't have a lunch club no more? Because of you?
1: Well, it may not close down after all, you know.
14: It will next year when the 50K has run out.
1: Actually, as you leave the building this evening, you will find me outside with a bucket. Collecting. Raising funds for...
14: For the Peckham Pensioners Day Centre.
1: Yes. Freddy.
14: What?
1: I fear I've just joined the big society.

Electric Ink, Maddox was played by John Sessions, and Oliver by Alex Jennings. Freddie was Stephen White, Carol Polly Frame, Masha Debbie Chazen, and Julie Compton by Joe Munro. Electric Ink was written by Alistair Beaton and Tom Mitchelson. The director was Sally Avon.

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